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1: A drop in oil prices helps boost the stock market.
2: Stocks edged higher on Wall Street following the latest reversal for oil prices. The S&P 500 rose 0.2% Thursday. The Dow added 276 points, about 0.6%. The Nasdaq Composite climbed 0.1%. The stock market erased an early drop after oil prices turned lower. Brent crude went as high as $109 a barrel in the morning, then pulled back and settled below $103 a barrel. Treasury yields eased in the bond market. Yield on the 10-year Treasury fell to 4.56%. Seth Sutel, New York.
1: President Trump says it's fantastic that a key federal agency approved the design for the triumphal arch he wants to build at an entrance to the nation's capital. He says Washington needs an arch because it's the only major Western capital without one. News and analysis at townhall.com. From Washington, I'm Keith Peters. It's a bunch of wacky guys just being guys at baseball games.
3: Major League Baseball now seeing an epidemic of men acting, well, a little crazy. At ballparks all across the country, groups of young men are joining in on the tarps off trend that's loud, goofy, and infectious. Joining the fun is simple. Go to the section where the party is happening, take off your shirt, twirl your shirt above your head. That's all there is to it. After getting its start in St. Louis last Friday, it has spread to Detroit, Tampa Bay, Philadelphia, and several other markets. Jason Walker reporting.
1: Kyle Busch, a two-time Cup Series champion who won more races than anyone across NASCAR's three national series, has died at 41. The Busch family and NASCAR said that Busch died after being hospitalized. More at townhall.com.

0: right, welcome back, everybody, to Veterans Take Charge.
1: Woo!
0: Hoorah!
1: Devil dog, what?
0: That's me. What about
1: Sucker.
0: It? I eat crayons. You like that?
2: and glue.
0: Oh, goodness.
1: You know what movie you need to see?
0: What's that?
1: Ears open, eyeballs click.
0: Whoa. I think I just had a couple flashbacks.
1: Is that? Do they say that in the movie?
0: Yes. Ears open, sir. Eyeballs click.
1: You guys talk about ink sticks and go fasters?
0: Oh, goodness, bro. Oh, man.
1: That's a throwback, right?
0: Oh, ghost turds, all of that.
1: Yo, for anybody who doesn't know, ears open, eyeballs click. If I'm not mistaken, it's available on YouTube.
0: Awesome. I'm going to look that up tonight.
1: There you go. Somehow, someone was authorized to bring a handy cam video camera into Marine Corps basic training, and you just watch kids get yelled at for the, you know, how long is 13 weeks?
0: 13 weeks.
1: And you know what's funny, man? The drill sergeants or drill instructors in the Marine Corps, they don't sound like normal people.
0: Oh, no. No,
1: I can't even. I'm not even going to try and replicate their voice.
0: Oh, I wouldn't even try. You won't ever do karaoke right ever again.
1: I also don't want to be too disrespectful. There's no way that I would be able to replicate that voice. Every drill instructor has the same gravelly scratch.
2: Yeah, it's because they blew out their vocal cords with pure hate spewing out of them.
0: Hate and discontent, bro. Get it right.
1: Speaking of hate and discontent, there's some folks that absolutely hate a massive golden statue in Miami.
0: Ooh, do tell.
1: What there's also statue? Some people that absolutely love this golden statue in Miami.
0: Hmm.
1: Y'all know what I'm talking about?
2: Is it the Don?
0: The Don.
2: Is it a statue of the Don?
1: The Don. It is the Don. This is a, how tall is this doggone statue? 15 feet. 15 feet. It's bronzish, bronze, gold, whatever.
2: That's weak. He should have at least got a 25-footer. Come on.
1: Is he overcompensating for something?
2: I mean, he's 6'4". The statue's barely bigger than he is.
1: Yo, the fact of the matter is this. There is at least one 15-foot-tall statue of Donald Trump that has been blessed off and endorsed and highly accepted by these religious leaders, which baffles my mind, because like I could have sworn there's something in those. How many commandments are they? They're like 5, 6, 10, something 10. Like that. Isn't there one about false idols? What is that one?
0: Worshipping false idols?
1: Yeah.
0: Oh yeah, that reminds me of the story of Moses when he came down with the 10 commandments on the 2 stone tablets from the mount, and his people that he led out from with the Exodus had built a golden statue and was worshipping it. Worshipping a false idol.
1: Wasn't that a golden calf?
0: Yes, it was.
1: And what happened to those folks?
0: I don't recall. Do you know?
1: Didn't they get like turned to salt or something?
0: Or something like that, yeah.
1: I heard
2: they should have. They were worshipping a cow, dude. Come on, man. Weakest animal on earth. Everybody eats them.
1: Weakest animal.
2: That's what they get.
1: So I'm just going to read this quick little excerpt. We can talk about it. So the 15-foot bronze statue of Donald Trump covered in a gold leaf is currently at the center of back-to-back controversies involving religious backlash, pop culture mockery, which I find hilarious, and a bitter financial dispute. First off, like off the surface, who paid for that? Who paid for that?
0: That's a good question. I don't know.
2: You know, did fund probably that? The Veterans Fund.
1: In the last segment, I mentioned my hands not being in my pockets.
0: Oh,
1: federal government's hands are in my pockets. That's for damn sure. Religious backlash erected at the Trump National Doral Golf Club in Miami. The statue depicts Trump raising his fist in the air following the 2024 assassination attempt. Dude, let's unpack that for a minute. The whole, like, I got shot in the ear. I'm a patriot. You guys should all vote for me.
0: Fight.
1: Fight. Dude.
2: That was the raddest thing I've ever seen.
1: Get out. Get the doors right there, man. Get out. Yo, in what world does the Secret Service allow, first off, the shooter to be in broad range daylight up on this roof while cops and while civilians are telling these cops, hey, there's a guy up there. He's got a gun. Then this shot pops off and he gets his ear clipped. Okay, Roger got it. I don't think that really happened. And Secret Service, what do? They have this whole orchestrated, like, picturesque moment where they grab him, and instead of pulling him down and getting him to the bulletproof car that should be waiting out back to drive his happy ass out of there, they allow him to raise his fist triumphantly in the air. The American flags are in the background, and instead of saying, President Trump, or whatever your name is, get the candidate for the presidency, get your hand down, get your head down. No, they allow him the opportunity to put his hand up there and say, fight! More than once, fight!
2: He's a bull of a man. He's like a silverback gorilla. How are you going to stop him?
0: He is pretty big.
2: I mean, could you stop that beast?
1: I'm going to say yes. That's just me. I'm going to say yes. 6'4", I'll just take him out of the knees.
2: Was President Trump shot or not? 831-479-1080.
1: I've seen pictures of his ear completely intact after the fact. I'm just saying...
2: It was a grazing shot. I mean, you know, right. Like, the shooter was like 18 or 19 years old. I mean, he was a bad shot.
1: Garbage. So religious backlash going on. Evangelical leaders, including Pastor Mark Burns, blessed the artwork, sparking heated criticism from the religious scholars and observers who compared it to the golden calf and a violation of biblical commandments against idol worship.
0: Wow.
1: I mean, think about that, man.
2: Are there thousands of people flocking there to bow at his feet or something? What's going on here?
1: I can't help but wonder. I mean, religious leaders do make blessings, right, over things. Like, do they do ships when they smash the champagne on the bow of the ship?
0: Oh, absolutely. A chaplain comes out and handles that.
1: So let me play devil's advocate against myself. Is it uncommon for religious leaders to bless things like that?
0: No, I don't believe so.
2: I don't know. Good question.
1: Well, we got three phone calls on the line. 831-479-1080. Maybe we got some religious scholars.
2: I do think they should bless Supreme Leader Trump's statue, though. I mean, they should bless the statue of the Supreme Leader. We're going to take a caller in 1 minute. You guys carry on for a second.
1: The Supreme Leader. Oh, my goodness gracious. That whole, you know what? And then you want to put on top of that the whole AI image of him. As a doctor, blessing the guy in the hospital bed with rays of sunshine behind him, and he's got the red sash. Do you know what I'm talking about?
0: I don't.
1: Oh, my goodness. I'm going to look it up right now.
0: Oh, educated brother.
1: Oh, just... Oh, my gosh. Okay, so 831-479-1080 is the number to call, and I'm going to look up Trump AI image. And who knows what the heck is going to come out of this. Let's see here. All right, folks, if you're at home not operating heavy machinery, check out this image.
0: My goodness.
1: Just narrate. Narrate for the listening audience.
0: Narrate.
1: What are you looking at right now?
0: I'm looking at somebody's Lord and Savior that is being saved. That's what I'm seeing, brother. With a legion of angels dressed in... battle rattle ready on this left shoulder, right shoulder.
1: Yo, tell me that one right there doesn't look like a character from Lord of the Rings.
0: Dude! No lie. Wow. This is incredible. But, you know, it's just an image at the same time.
1: It's just an image. Mm-hmm. It's just an image. All right. Just give this guy a little bit of darker hair, a little bit longer, put a beard on him. You know who that looks like?
0: Hmm.
1: Jesus H. Christ.
0: That's right. That is right.
1: Gosh.
0: That's why I said it looks like somebody's Lord and Savior saving them.
1: I take issue with this. I mean, it could be anybody. It could be Barack Obama. It could be my mama. It could be anybody depicting themselves like this. Like, I take issue with that because of religion, my own personal religious views and lack thereof. Mm-hmm. I take issue with this because imagery like this throughout history has been utilized to manipulate a population. Religion. I might piss some people off right now, but religion has been used to manipulate and exploit entire populations of people.
0: Oh, absolutely.
1: More than that, other populations of people have not just been exploited and manipulated, but completely wiped out.
0: Eradicated.
1: We were just now talking about the Wiccans, the witches, the voodoo folks, right? You know what the religious imperial conquistadors, you know what they did?
0: Yeah. What did they do?
1: They went to these places. They went to these holy sites. They said, believe in what we believe in, mm-hmm. or we're going to kill you. And then once they did kill them, they built churches over their historical religious ritualistic sites.
0: That's right. That's right. They did.
1: Effectively removing them from consciousness.
0: Mm-hmm.
1: For what?
0: Cultural genocide.
1: Okay. For a golden statue.
3: I'll bring that up on air right now.
1: We got now 4 phone calls. I could feel the phone lines vibrating with just hate and discontent.
0: I got something to say.
1: Eventually Justin's gonna get these phone lines on order. Okay, so there's the golden statue. Again, there's a lot to say about religion and whatnot. The military is at this guy's fingertips. Mm-hmm. The military, the strongest military in the history of ever, is at this guy's fingertips. And he's got people like Pete Hegseth saying, you guys need to pray. You guys need to go to church. You guys need to believe in our God because we're getting ready for a holy war.
0: I never thought of that in that perspective.
1: That's not a perspective. They said that. Get ready for a holy war. You see all these biblical prophecies and whatnot. We're talking about that blue and white state over the hill, over the pond. They're trying to make their presence be known in areas other than what they have. I'm talking about the six-sided star place.
0: Ooh.
1: And then we're talking about Iran and the biblical prophecies behind their involvement. On, like, you looked at a 30,000-foot view, and the different nation states and the different nations and populations of people in that area, and what the historical, what's the word I'm looking for, prophecies have been. It's mind-blowing.
3: Wow.
1: Now we have 6 phone calls. Holy
2: yep. smoke. Phone lines are lining up over here so much, I don't even know what to do with them all.
1: All right, well, start from the top. Start from the top, work your way down. I'm going to stop talking. I'm going to stop talking because I talk too much.
2: Caller, are you with us?
4: Yeah. Hello?
1: Hi.
4: Yeah. I have a comment and then a question. First, you guys were talking about the hantavirus, and I was thinking about Gene Hackman's wife, ooh. How it overcomes her so freaking, I don't know, fast, I guess, that she dies in the bathroom and doesn't even call 911.
1: Whoa.
4: That's a lousy scene. And the poor bastard, Gene Hackman, he's got Alzheimer's, and he just dies of malnutrition or dehydration.
1: Fill me in, man. Send me some more details on that because, I mean, this is the first I'm hearing about this, and it sounds...
2: Well, it was, what, 3 or 4 months back now?
4: Yeah.
2: Yeah. So what you're saying is she got it and she died quick, but they're trying to tell us there's a 6 to 8 week gestation period, which is why people got off the boat. So that's kind of strange. Was she sick all that time without going to the hospital, or?
4: I don't know. All I know is they found her dead in the bathroom like a week later, and then Gene Hackman, he's dead in the other room because I guess she died before him.
1: Oh, she was.
4: But he's got Alzheimer's, so he wasn't feeding himself or drinking water or something. So I get this feeling the hantavirus that she got was from the mouse or rodent droppings, and maybe that was a different strain than what these people caught. Because supposedly, I heard, you don't get hantavirus from person to person, but this strain on this boat or the ship, you do. So I don't know what's going on.
2: Yeah, I found that whole story to be interesting, and I was actually tracking it when it happened. So I heard about that 4 months ago.
4: Well,
2: and
4: it was
2: strange to me the whole time. But yeah, it doesn't add up based on the Hanta story we're being told now.
1: It makes me sad.
4: Yeah,
1: I like Gene.
4: Okay, so my question is, you know, after all the talk of meetings and you guys need donations for buildings and all that, my question is, what about the Jay Leno tickets? There's an auction or something? Is that what you guys said?
2: Yeah, we're setting up an auction. Dave, what's your Gmail at work?
4: Yeah.
1: director@vetshall.org. That's the email to get a hold of me. We can give you all the details and all that fun stuff. We're trying to auction these bad boys off so that we can pay for this fundraiser. And
2: The auction is going to go straight into the fundraiser so to help pay for the musicians and the hall rental.
4: Okay, so you said it's director what?
1: At Vets Hall, V-E-T-S-H-A-L-L dot O-R-G.
4: H-A-L. Oh, Hall. Okay.
1: Vets Hall. Vets Hall.
4: Vets Hall.
1: Dot org.
4: Org. Okay, not org. Okay, and that's right. And that's where you'll give me our information on when that's happening and if I can make a auction and all that.
1: Oh, heck yeah. What's your name, sir?
4: My name's Joe.
1: Joe, I'll look forward to reading your email and making some good connections.
4: Sounds good.
1: Hey,
4: okay,
1: right on,
4: you
1: man.
4: Guys carry on.
1: Thank you.
4: I'll talk to you later. Bye.
1: President of Fast. Yo, who's in the background whispering? What the heck is going on? Who else is back there? I got some echo going on now.
2: I don't know, dude. I'm turning it off for now. There's some madness going on right now.
1: Some heavy
2: caller,
1: breathing.
2: Can you hear us?
5: Yes.
2: All right. Thank you for being patient. We got our phone lines are loaded up right now. Everyone wants to get on air. Go ahead.
5: I'm Johnny Lane, VA-304, the legendary squadron off the Nimitz. We rolled the A-6s, 3,900 slams into the deck.
1: Wow.
5: And I fly for a guy named Leon Panetta.
1: Oh.
5: But anything we can do to help you, anything you guys need, we're Gennady. We can get Gennady, who plays at Mr. Ranch for Clint. Everyone, we want to help you guys however we can help you.
1: Yes, please, thank you.
5: Please. I'm not getting into anything on politics, on any conversation on that. That's beyond my pay grade. You know that. I'm retiring out. I can't make a comment personally on any comment on left or right. We love everybody. You laugh because all of you. You get what I'm saying.
1: Yeah.
5: I'm still an officer, and it doesn't matter if I'm enlisted or let me tell you, everyone on air, everyone that served is the most amazing group of people ever, from the bottom to the top to every service. We all could make fun of everything, but that's why our country is great. We're able to have comedy, mock everyone, everyone. Every other country, we'd go to jail for doing that. You know what I mean?
2: Prison camps.
1: Unless you're Jimmy
5: Kimmel. You know what
1: Kimmel.
5: I'm saying? We'd all be in a prison camp. I'm just saying, whatever Democrat or Republican, we have to stop being against each other. We have to join together and say, you know, we can do better. All of us can do better, right? The military is the most amazing organization in the United States Navy. I serve still. You guys served everyone. We bow. You know what I do? I bow to all of you. I bow to everyone. I came close air support for all of you guys. I barreled into Afghanistan, Kosovo. I don't even know why I was wrong, but we did it. We went in to support everyone. And please don't flag your own guys. That's all we ever ask. Don't get your own guys. Am I wrong?
1: No, nope. 100%.
2: Absolutely right.
1: I agree 100%, man. Collaboration, working together for the country. And also, I mean, you should not bow to me or any other veteran. You should be standing
5: left seat, right seat with us
1: in unity.
5: The smallest person in the room makes it all happen. You and I both know.
1: 100%.
5: From the bottom to the top, if everyone makes teamwork, makes the dream work. We are all in spirit. It doesn't matter what the service is. All of us are in service, And that's what we're missing, graciousness, class, and style, right?
1: Mm-hmm.
5: What happened to that?
2: We've been completely divided.
5: This is what happens where it's not Trump. This came well before this nutless monkey. He's just another nutless monkey on the way. Yeah, no, sorry, I have nothing against him, nothing for him. I like him. He just finished the job that you got to do. My guys, my kids. They're my kids, my puppies. They're all on the carrier deck right now to do what they've got to go do. Well, finish the mission. Get it done and get out of there. We don't need a nation build. Let them go do it themselves. We're not going to change them. Let's go accomplish for ourselves and our vets.
1: Mm-hmm.
5: I could tell you, I could get into the complications of the VA, of how it's, I'm five generations of Army Corps of Engineers in my family.
1: Mm.
5: I would tell you the problems, but I'm fortunate. I've done very well. My family's done very well. But I'm for all of us, anything we can do, and I'll the air when we go off. I know Michael Zorling, MC's the best. Anything we could do to help you guys, anything, Leon, everyone, we're on your side. There's no Democrat or Republican.
2: Well, you should come to the Dueling Pianos event on June 7th because we're hoping to pack that place full of veterans.
1: Yes.
2: And it's going to be one hell of a show.
5: No, bigger than that, to haul the pianos in, I can get you Mission Ranch. You guys want to do one in Carmel Mission Ranch? We should do a veteran. Clint, he's 96 almost. But we could do an event. Do you know what I'm saying? Pebble Beach Company. I know I know the Balestrieri's, the one, the Kennery Road Company.
2: You really? Know what you could do? Okay, we're actually trying to put on a national tour with this fundraiser event. So if you could Gmail me at veteranstakecharge@gmail.com, I would definitely like to speak to you further. And then I would love to do
5: at
2: Pebble Beach.
5: MC's got Michael. Okay, Dave Michaels has my information. So does MC. Well, I know Teeny Shay. Get what I'm saying? All of us, let's go do what's right. Veterans. So, and do it right. There's no Republican or Democrat. Let's get together and cross the line, and we have to end this all.
2: I hear you, brother. I want to thank you for your call. We've got like we got six other callers online, but thank you so much. Thank you for calling in today.
1: Yo, if you guys want to send us an email in real time, veteranstakecharge@gmail.com. 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
2: AM 1080 and flight 1080. Yeah, it's the same nomenclature.
1: I was gonna say AM. Oh, I did it again. 831-479-1080. We got a handful of phone calls on the line. This is the Veterans Take Charge Radio Show. 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Bring them on.
2: Hey. We're going to be selling tickets to the Dueling Pianos event at the end of the show today, if you guys can make it down to the radio station. If you got kids, we might be down. If you buy a ticket or two for yourself and the wife, we might be down to throw some kids' tickets in for free.
1: Or yourself and the husband.
2: Well, yeah, that too, if you're a lady that pays, right?
0: All right.
2: Caller, can you hear us?
6: Yeah, I was just responding to the religious stuff, like the Trump and religion, and how religion is kind of, it's almost blasphemy to be religious now, in my opinion. Like I think ever since Trump was saying, oh, we're going to start saying Christmas again, we're going to start doing this again. He brought Jesus back into his whole thing. Like he's talking about God and stuff, and he's a politician. So all these people are hearing this and they get this frame of mind. They don't like him. They hate him. They want to get rid of him. How do we hurt him? Okay, he's preaching the gospel. Okay, let's go after religion. So I think that's really where this stems from, when in reality, God is neutral. He's not. What happens on the planet between humans is between us. It's not God that's controlling what we do to each other. If we go bomb a village, and most of the village is Hamas guys, but we kill a couple of children, that's us. That's not God doing that.
2: I agree.
6: That's us bombing the village, and a bunch of kids get killed. But why in the world do we all care? If God doesn't exist, why do I care? Why do you guys care? Now, maybe it's not God like what we're thinking. Maybe the Bible's all wrong. Maybe that's all messed up. They were all sinners anyway that were witnesses. They were all witnesses, and they've preached this thing, and they've supported it because they saw it. They witnessed it, and it's all muddled now. You look back at all that history is so muddled now and so confused because the people that don't want God to exist are going to go in and manipulate it and go, okay, this is a fact. Look at it. There's no way there's Shout of Turin. There's no way there's this. There's no way there's that. And in the Bible, I believe we're living in the biblical times. Now, Brenton Powers will kill me for saying this because he thinks that the Bible, you know, he doesn't think we're in biblical times, but I really believe we're still in biblical times. Now, it may not be Jesus. I mean, people preach to Jesus or whatever. They pray to Jesus. They pray to Mother Mary or whatever. But in my opinion, there is another power, because otherwise, why would we care about a village where a bunch of kids get killed? Why would everybody care? Why would you care about that if there wasn't something instinctual within you that was saying, God, we should love these people? I said God accidentally. And it wasn't instincts that my parents gave me. They don't give instincts to you.
2: I think we naturally.
6: If your parents give you instincts, then why does Hitler kill a bunch of Jews? Like, if your instincts are to kill a bunch of Jews, or your instincts are to go to molest kids, that's your instincts. That's not God doing that. But they'll say, "Oh, this priest, he went and molested a bunch of kids." No, that's. Does this make sense? What I'm saying?
2: It's totally. Travis is a minister. Travis, what do you think about that?
0: You know, I do think we are living in biblical times. You know, I've recently been studying the book of Revelations, and I kind of feel like I've located the place in the book where we're at. Kind of crazy. I know it sounds crazy, bro. But
1: yo, seven seals. That's
0: exactly.
1: That is happening
6: so,
1: right now.
6: But yep. Here's my last point. How can one person, Trump, now he's not Jesus or anything. He's a moron or whatever. I agree with all that. But how does he create so much attention? And they, if they could lynch him in front of everybody and hang him from a cross, they'd love to do that. Oh, my God. They'd love to watch him bleed and lose his last breath on a cross.
2: I Not the would. Liberals. They're peaceful.
6: No, they love it. If he got dismembered, they'd laugh. They'd post YouTube videos of him getting dismembered and raped. They would. They'd love it. And that's what's sick. But that's why I believe there is a God. Because that kind of stuff, humans are messed up people. And there has to be, why are we here? Why do we care? That's the basic, why do we care? We have instincts. And I don't think we get that from our parents. I think instincts are
0: built in. Well, let me ask you a question, sir. When you're a kid or as an adult and you go to do something bad, do you feel it inside you that,
6: oh,
0: I shouldn't be doing this?
6: I've done terrible things. I've gambled my money away. You know, I've done awful things. And I think about it, what the hell am I doing? This is awful. And why would I think it's awful, right? I mean, my parents are, they're not around anymore. Why would I care? Why would I still care if they're not around? And why do people always care about what they're, if I was going to die in 2 weeks, I'd be so worried about all the stuff. I'd be like trying to fix things so everything's perfect. So when I die, why would I care about the future if I'm going to die and I'm trying to prepare? Oh, I got to make sure there's money here. There's some money there. To me, that's proof that there's some higher power, that you're going somewhere else. Personally, but whatever.
0: Amen, brother. Amen.
2: We naturally have morals built in.
6: Yeah.
2: I think the three Abraham religions are inherently meant to be good and to make people better people. I don't like how a specific group of people calls everyone else goyim, and I don't like how another group of people calls everyone else infidel. I'm not sure what the word for that is in the Bible, what if there's a Christian version of it. They basically say
7: Gentiles.
2: We're not going to the Gentiles. But the difference between the Muslims, the Jews, and the Christians, in my opinion, is the Christian Bible basically says they'll be judged by God, and we're going to let them do what they do, and they can believe what they want to believe. They just won't be saved at the end. But it seems to
6: can
2: me
6: I
2: that
6: tell
2: the other
6: one personal. Like, one personal thing before, like, I watch the news and you see people die and they'll murder. When, like, someone dies that's really bad, I still feel bad. I still feel awful. Like, oh, my God. What?
2: Oh, I don't feel bad for those ones. I love it.
6: No,
2: I love it. I'm an Army Ranger. Kill the bad guy. Kill him.
6: No, I get it. I get it. But think about it. What brought that person? I have so much empathy. I'll think, what brought that person to that point where they're this awful? They weren't born that way. So they were manipulated some way, maybe. So I feel bad that they were manipulated. They got in this position. They did this. Like the homeless people. You guys are talking about homeless people that are vets and stuff. Maybe they did the wrong thing. Maybe they've, you know, but I feel bad that they're in the position that they're in. They might do something terrible. They might go rape someone and they're a veteran. And
2: I think their wife divorced them and took all their money in alimony, probably, is what happened. That's what leads to the largest spike in homelessness.
6: Where does empathy come from? Maybe that could be a topic sometime. Where does all this empathy come from for people? I don't know.
2: Thank you for calling in. We gotta take another caller.
7: Keep it rolling.
2: Oh, my goodness.
7: Keep it rolling.
2: We've got a lively bunch today.
7: That's good.
2: Caller, can you hear us?
8: Yeah. Can you hear me?
2: Yeah, go ahead.
8: Hey, guys. What the bait that made me bite earlier.
2: Gotcha.
8: One of you guys said that it was hilarious. You guys said, was Trump really shot? 479-1080.
2: Yeah, that was me.
8: I'm
2: the community wise ass, dude.
8: Oh, I was dying. I was like, I'm calling in. I thought about it. I was listening. I was like, I got to call in. Okay. Let's explore this absurdity. Okay. So, now I know Marines have great snipers. Army Rangers, great snipers. Navy
2: yeah,
8: SEALs,
2: Rangers are the baddest.
8: Right, well, of course. But I've never heard of a sniper that can make such a good shot. You know, to take out the tip of an earlobe carefully. But then let's explore the other one that I've heard. What about a plastic explosive charge shaped or colored like skin, right? You know, that they detonated right as that guy took that shot, fired a blank or something.
2: This is the theory Dave's trying to present on air right now. They had a little ear popper attached to the back of his ear.
1: Yo, just go Google was Trump shot in the ear and look at that picture because I described it perfectly. Anyway, keep going, man. Sorry.
2: They do have those devices that you're talking about, no doubt.
8: they might. You know what? They probably do. But that would be pretty amazing to detonate it to a point where it wouldn't do any other damage to his, you know, beautiful hair. Or
2: yeah, what if it blew the toupee off, right? Then we don't know.
8: Oh my God, can you imagine? Blow the toupee off.
2: He has a Friar Tuck haircut.
8: Messed up bald? No. It wouldn't happen. It wouldn't happen. So anyway, but I don't know. That was fun. You guys are a fun group of guys. Thank you for your show.
1: Right on, man. Thank you. You know, there is definitely a little bit to unpack with that, because like any trained warfighter, any trained sniper or shooter, trigger puller, what are they going to take into account? The backdrop. Mm-hmm. What's going on in the background, right? If old boy is up on a podium, I'm very curious to know what the trajectory was from the shooter's position to him at the podium, because let's face it, every time you get somebody at the podium, a politician, who's behind him? A bunch of people.
2: And there was supposedly a firefighter shot there, so maybe there was more than one shooter? I don't know. I think the ear-popping device is definitely... Dude, the CIA shot Kennedy in the head from the driver's seat with an ice cube gun that melted on impact. And then it had a blowfish poison on it so that he definitely wasn't going to survive no matter what. They've had that since the 60s. Yeah, if you watch the real video, not what they put on the news, but the real video, the driver turns over his right shoulder and puts one in JFK's forehead. And ask yourself this. Lee Harvey shot him from above and behind, correct? So how did his brains blow all over the back of the trunk? Bullet wounds go forward, not back. So, like, when it exits the body, all that mass that came through that bullet wound, how did it go onto the trunk behind him if he was shot from the back of his head?
1: I'm not questioning the conspiracy or the mechanics around it. I'm questioning more the ice gun and the blowfish dart.
2: Dude, I want to know how to get one. I mean, I need like three of those at least.
1: We still have six phone calls online. This is awesome.
2: Caller, can you hear us?
5: Yes, guys. Rory, Watsonville. Hey, I did want to say honor to my Uncle Jim. Mm. Who was a B-17 pilot in World War II, went on a friend's plane stateside, and it crashed.
1: Oh, sorry to hear that.
5: From Memorial Day.
1: Roger that.
5: Also, you guys definitely opened a can of worms in every direction.
2: I love it.
5: Which is good, because I love the First Amendment. I love our Constitution. You can take shots at the president, no pun intended. You can be critical of him, and I don't, you know, if everything's a conspiracy, there are no conspiracies. So
1: correct.
5: And I believe there are conspiracies. And there's no question that the driver in JFK's car turned around and blew his brains out. I mean, look at the enhanced video or the film. It's obvious. But that's a story for another day.
2: Told you, Dave.
5: I did.
2: Told you.
5: I did want to say that there are false religions, and the Aztec religion was a false religion. They sacrificed their enemies' people on their ritual sacrifice temples. They cut their hearts out of them while they were alive.
2: Well, Travis was a Marine. He basically did the same thing.
5: I think he killed them first. But anyway, the point is there's false religions. There's true religion and there's false religion. So take your pick. You as an American have the right to practice your religion. Mm-hmm. You don't have to keep it to yourself. And it's not just for at home, et cetera, et cetera. Hillary Clinton said that one time. She said, oh, yeah, you just practice your religion at home right there, and you're fine. No, I take it wherever I go. The other thing I was going to say is that as far as imagery and Trump, I did see that one that made him, you know, with the guy that was sick in bed. I don't know who puts those things together. They're all over the place, and it was dumb. Whatever. But it's a free country, right?
2: Yep.
5: And I don't worship Trump. He's a man just like me. Yeah. He's not perfect, but he's better than President Harris for damn sure.
2: Oh, my God. Hell on earth.
5: Holy smokes. You know, but look at the imagery of Obama when he was in office. Holy moly. They made him look like a saint. I mean, it's everybody's going to do it. I don't like it particularly. But it happens. Why? Because it's a free country.
2: Yes, sir.
5: And you don't have to like it. You have the freedom to not like it. It's like when somebody gets upset with me, oh, that's fine. You don't have to like what I'm saying. You have the freedom to be upset. But I'm not going to like carve out my whole life and all my behavior because you don't like what I just said.
6: you know, without being insulting, just having an opinion. I mean, how many Karens, how many more videos do we need to see of Karens freaking out because they don't like something somebody's doing, they call the cops? It's like, are you kidding me?
2: You know what you sound like to me, Rory? A red-blooded American man. You sound like a patriot.
6: I try. My son did do a stint in the Marines.
2: Hoorah.
6: Yeah. Yeah. And my dad was a P-38 pilot in the Philippines. And then that's just, my grandfather served in World War I in France. So there's a lot of vets in our family. I was, when I came of age, the Vietnam War was ending. So I passed.
2: You got lucky.
6: You guys keep up the good work. A good friend of mine who's just recently retired has been serving at the Vets Hall.
1: Oh.
6: Or with the Vets.
1: Who?
6: A weekly now, because his name's Tom. I'm not going to tell you his last name.
1: Older gentleman.
6: Stocky
1: Walker.
6: Guy. Yeah.
1: I love that guy.
6: Stocky dude, Irish, Italian.
1: Oh, yeah.
6: From Long Island. He still has a little hint of that East Coast accent. But he's a great guy. Super generous.
2: You moleon.
1: Very generous. Yeah. I thoroughly enjoy when I see Tom.
6: Right on. Give us your names again so we keep it straight.
1: Yeah.
6: I'll see him Saturday.
1: Right on. My name is Dave Ramos. I'm the managing director for the Santa Cruz County Veterans Memorial Building.
6: That's it, Dave.
2: Dave's the man in Santa Cruz County.
6: Yeah, I'm glad you guys have this Thursday slot, and I will encourage my other Marine son to dip in there.
1: Yeah, buddy.
6: All right, you guys.
2: Thanks, Rory.
6: God bless. Thanks. Bye.
2: We got five more callers. Callers, we're going to try and get you all on, but we need to keep it to like – whatever you got to say, give it to us in within like a minute so that we can respond and hopefully crack jokes about whatever ridiculousness you brought to us today.
1: Talk as fast as I do.
2: We're going to be selling tickets at 6 o'clock for the Dueling Pianos event. Support the Vets and see an awesome piano battle. Let me see. Let me get another caller on here.
1: Did I tell you guys my joke about the 12-inch pianist?
2: Send it. Go for it.
1: That's podcast material.
2: Okay. Oh, we're starting a podcast so we can talk some real dirt, just so you guys know.
0: Uncensored.
2: Yeah, fully uncensored. We actually, Travis figured out how we can take phone calls, too, so you guys could call in and be as vulgar as you want on the podcast with us. It's going to get nasty.
1: All right, but here for terrestrial radio, we got to keep the restrictions on. So, caller, welcome to the Veterans Take Charge Radio Show.
9: Hi there. This is Rain, Dave. Rain, that calls you all the time about the warming centers and the cooling center.
1: Hi.
9: Hello. And I'm just right down the street. I live right down towards the harbor. So I'm just going to keep it short and sweet, like you said. My father was a vet in World War II on a destroyer in the Navy, and I have his ring on right now.
1: Oh,
9: and
1: wow.
9: I totally love the idea of supporting. And I'm glad you're feeding the armory people because I was really wondering about that, right?
1: Oh, yeah. Yeah. I know you've definitely had a lot of questions and some feedback.
9: Yeah, and then so, because I have a good people up there, and I've tried to go up there and see who's up there and give them socks and whatever I can give them. But another thing is that the people on the street in the wheelchairs, I see them right by Staff of Life. I can't pull up to them anymore in my car because I'm either in the limo, and I'm not a limo, but Dave, the taxi guy, drives me around and paracruz. And that's so sad that anybody on the street that says, I'm a vet, can you give me something? You know? And that's our goal is to get the people that are wounded. And they're all, when I went to the place on 7th Avenue, there are a lot of wounds, the old wounds that come up, mm-hmm. emotionally.
1: Mm-hmm.
9: So, what am I saying? I'm just saying thanks for doing what you do and feeding the people because I didn't know what was going on there for a while.
2: Rain, would you, for Memorial Day, would you go ahead and give us your dad's name and branch of service?
9: Oh, sure. Okay. He was in the Navy. His name was Hugh, called him Huey, Gillard Barr, B-A-R-R. And that was, he was from Scotland, came over as a kid, and from New York. In New York, he was station, then he became city inspector of the lighting for the city of New York, Staten Island, to report, you know, the lighting, because he was trained as an electrician in the Navy. So it was good. He only had a high school diploma and said, I couldn't be an electrician, and they took him, and luckily he didn't die, you know, and I was born.
1: Wow, right on.
9: I was born shortly thereafter.
2: I want to thank you so much for calling in, Rain.
9: All right.
2: Thank you.
9: Someday I'll meet you, Dave. I'm sure I've met you, and I I haven't been calling as much because I know you guys are taking care of it. But once I heard, I was just wondering about People First and who's taking, yeah. you know, with the non-for-profits.
10: It's like the
9: big question mark. And I did talk to a lot of people, and the main man up there is my friend that stayed here, and I just make sure that he's okay.
10: Yeah, Justin. We're doing the next right thing, Rain.
9: All right.
10: Thank you,
2: Rain.
9: All right. Good weekend.
10: Cheers.
9: Right.
2: Hey, if you guys ever want to meet me at the Vets Hall, I'm the really obnoxious, really, really good-looking guy. you'll know me when you see me.
10: Questionable. Hey, real quick. So Rain just brought up a train of thought, and we have a Congressional Medal of Honor recipient here in the Santa Cruz area, specifically the West Side area. His name is Major John Duffy. This dude is like the guy who has movies made about him. Like, no BS, if you go on to army.mil or just simply look up John Duffy Congressional Medal of Honor, this guy is in our backyard. I talked to him not very long ago. He's got 8 Purple Hearts, 63 awards and decorations. I think like 15 of them have valor devices on them. He went to the rank of like Sergeant Major and then got his commission. He was a spec ops guy. He was the guy who was like, danger close, fire on my position because I'm being surrounded by enemies. That was that guy. And that, like, so long story short, he's got the Congressional Medal of Honor. There's a new veteran over at Verve Coffee right across the street from my building, and he

0: recognition.
1: That's awesome.
0: Oh, yeah. Oh, yeah.
1: Just so you all know, we're going to be starting a segment called the Memorial Minute. We want to do a minute or two each broadcast to remember a fallen vet. And I think we should tell the stories of any veterans killed in combat. If any of you have a family member or a friend who fell in battle for this country. Also, I kind of would like to tell the stories of any vets that you may know that were killed due to VA medical failures or anything. We can highlight those stories as well if my partner should don't mind.
0: Let's do that for the podcast, because I can imagine a bunch of swear words coming out of that one.
1: Oh, well, yeah, there's going to be a lot of swear words in the future on the podcast.
0: Yeah, we've got five callers still in about 12 minutes, so let's rip through them.
1: Let's do it.
0: Callers, if you don't mind, just chop it down to like 60 seconds. Talk as fast as I do or faster.
1: That's a damn near impossible.
0: Please and thank you.
2: Who can call that fast? Hey, hello, Santa Cruz.
1: WC, yeah.
0: Yo, legit, I was worried about you. I haven't seen or heard from you in far too long.
2: A lot of stuff has come up, and anyway, it's been a long story, but
0: Are you going to come this coming Wednesday to the building, to the Veteran Service Day?
2: I don't know yet.
0: All right. Well, please do. I'm going to put it that way. Please do. I would love to see you again.
1: WC, if you're mobile, I would love to give you a free ticket to the Dueling Pianos event on June 7th. You should come hang out with us.
2: That would be fun. But I've been dealing with some bug, and every time I eat something, I'm getting rid of it at both ends, and
0: got it.
2: I don't know what's going on, but I made my 82nd birthday.
1: Congratulations.
0: Hey, happy birthday, old man.
2: Yeah, that's Mr. Old Man to you, son.
0: I owe you push-ups. I'm going to knock them out right now.
1: Do it.
2: Don't be.
1: Three, he can't even do push-ups anymore. Dave's a little chunky these days.
3: Six, seven, eight.
2: I haven't tried to do push-ups in 10 years.
0: WC, those are the first push-ups I've done in a very long time, and they are very, very well, well-deserved.
2: So, I'm really tickled to hear about that the housing.
0: Yeah, the Veterans Village. The Veterans Village.
2: Yeah, I'm really tickled to hear about that. It's way past time.
0: Mm-hmm.
2: And this is Soviet Socialist Republic of Santa Cruz, so you got to deal with the commies and the socialists, because they don't want to do anything for anybody but themselves.
0: Well, we're trying to do the next right thing. I mean, you know that about us here on the Veterans Take Charge radio show, but even more so about the organization, the Santa Cruz County Veterans Memorial Building. Well, hey, WC, I want you to come this Wednesday, if you can. I realize you're feeling kind of under the weather, but come to the building. Give me a call, 831-454-0478. That's the number to the building. You know how to get there, man. I would love to see you share a meal. Break some bread again.
2: That would be lively. I'll try my best.
0: Roger that, WC. Hey, man, thank you very much for calling.
2: God bless.
1: Thank you, WC.
0: We got to introduce you, Travis, to WC.
1: Oh, yeah.
0: Yeah. He always comes with a Stetson.
4: All right.
0: He's got an eye patch, a little scooter.
1: Another caller.
5: Hello.
1: Caller, how you doing?
0: Frog balls.
5: Oh, can you hear me?
0: Yes.
1: Yeah, go ahead.
5: Okay, great. Yeah, this is Don and Celine. I've just got a couple things. Number one, does a statue of Trump on a Trump property not paid for by the taxpayers bother me? No. Does a statue of Walt Disney in Disneyland bother me? No. It's his property, and if his people want to put up a statue, knock yourself out. And if a preacher wants to go and bless it and whatever, that's called freedom of religion. He can go and he can bless it all he wants. It's no skin off my butt. And I think it's real funny that most of the people who are whining about this don't even believe in God. So why the hell should it even bother them?
0: Hey, that's fair. That's legit.
4: That is fair.
1: Good point. That was a good point, definitely.
5: Yeah, and I guess lastly, this thing about him getting shot, you know, out there by that kid. There's a photograph of the bullet

0: going by. You can look it up. Yeah. And why did he get hit in the, why did he get hit in the air? Because it is damn hard to hit a moving head at a couple hundred yards. Okay. Yeah. Anyone who's got any kind of knowledge of shooting, when you walk 200 yards and you, and put up a dinner plate, okay, if, and if you put that dinner plate on a spring and have it go up and down, you're a pretty damn good shot if you can hit that dinner plate. And this guy almost hit him in the head.
1: Yep.
2: Flying through the air.
1: At that distance, a head could, looks kind of like a dime, maybe dime-sized, if that.
0: Yeah, and the kid wasn't even using a scope. He was using a red dot sight. Okay.
2: Oh, it's not even magnified then.
0: No, not even magnified. So, you know, and you know, and 223s in the M, whatever the hell you want to call
1: M4.
0: It, the M4 style are not notoriously long range rifles.
1: Yeah.
0: Okay. They're within 200 yards. You can hit something.
1: Yep.
0: But they're not made to snipe. They're not made to, for that kind of, they're made to muck things out at close range is pretty much what they're made for. And for defensive shooting, you know, laying down a field of fire and scaring people away. They're not made for pick shots. So he was lucky to get Trump's ear.
1: Yep.
0: <If anything.
1: laughs> Yep. I agree.
0: But anyways, that's my two cents worth on it. You guys, got a good show going on.
1: Thank you, Don.
2: Thank you very much. Okay. All right, folks, we got about 4 calls and 3 minutes left.
1: We got to pack them in tight, boys. Caller, are you with us?
3: This is Ted calling.
2: Oh, hey, you got Ted, a radio voice, up? Ted. What's going on, man?
3: Well, I'd like to get your opinion, your views, your take on the possibility and very real likelihood that the only way to solve the Iran problem, which is and will be a problem in the future, as we all know, if they develop nukes, or likely it is they already have the material and they're hiding it, is that we put boots on the ground within the next 72 hours to do something to not only protect the world from that danger, but to free a people that they slaughtered in mass recently for protesting. To the tune of, let's be nice and say only 10,000, when we all know it might be 60,000. Do we believe in the principles as Americans and our Constitution and our Judeo-Christian way of life to free a people so they have the possibility to advance culturally and into the modern world? And second, I can't wait to see the live feed that they broadcast from one of the soldiers' helmets when they grab that stupid Castro dictator POS. Your thoughts?
1: I think, man, I really don't want to put foot soldiers on the ground in Iran, but I think it might be an inevitability if we're going to ever get this thing done. I think it's definitely a possibility, and he must have known that before he started dropping bombs over there. I think he's trying to avoid it, too, because the world's going to be pissed, but... there's been a lot of bad stuff going over there for an awful long time, and that may be the only way out of it, is to go in and fight it harder. As far as Castro, those people have basically been imprisoned as well, and I don't think he's a good guy at all.
2: I think he dropped off.
1: He asked the questions and he left. What do you guys all think?
2: Right, that's cool.
1: What's your take? 10 seconds, go.
2: Oh, in 10 seconds, yeah, boots on ground, I feel it's going to be necessary. Like you said, an inevitability. I kind of agree with that. Send in the devil dogs. Let's handle business. Let's free culture. Let's give them what we have if they want it.
4: If they want it.
1: I think the people need to finish it. They need to get it done over there for themselves.
2: I mean, that's what we tried to do in Iraq and Afghanistan, right? Hey, here's some support. Here's the MIT teams. Here's the weapons. You do it yourself now. And then...
1: nothing.
2: Next caller. We got about less than 3 minutes, 3 phone calls, and there's still some stuff I want to say. All right, callers. You're going to have about 30 seconds.
1: Go ahead, caller.
5: Okay, real quick. I play airsoft. It's basically... playing tag in the woods.
2: Yes.
5: There's like 25 to 30 of us, whatever. We pay to play. We lost our field. If any of you all know a people who have property, woods on their property, and we can pay to play, and maybe a portion or all the fees can be donated to maybe Dave Ramos's projects for the improvement and all that.
1: Dave's all for
5: so
1: that. Wait,
5: so I will email director@vetshall.org and mention it again, and we can go from there just in case that can happen.
6: Yo, what's your name, sir?
5: My name's Joe. So I'll email it because he gave me the email, and I'll spell it out again, and he can do with what he wants. But we're looking for a field. We pay to play, and if the owner wants to donate all the fees or partial, we'll see what happens.
6: I'm looking forward to it, Joe. I owe you a high five, man. Maybe some push-ups, too.
5: Okay, you too. So carry on, man.
1: Thanks, Bye. Joe.
6: All right, folks, we got like 2 minutes. I'm sorry, 2 phone calls, and I apologize. We're probably not going to get to you for the Memorial Minute, right? This is Memorial Day weekend is coming up, and this is a time for us to remember and honor those fallen comrades who lost their lives in battle and who have lost their lives in service. You know, this past weekend, one of my battle buddies passed away. I just got the message yesterday that that he died. Jason Mullet was one of my battle buddies over at Monterey. He came in as an E5, got promoted to an E6. He took over as the NCOIC for the medic team that I was in charge of. He was my battle buddy. Even after I got out of the military, we still went. We raged. We drank. We rode mountain bikes. He was, I miss that guy. So hearing about his passing this past weekend definitely sucks. Go.
2: Memorial Minute. Well, I'm drawing a blank, brother.
6: You're on the spot.
2: I am on the spot. You know, I'm trying to draw a blank because my buddy Chris, Corporal Christopher G. Shearer, man, I miss him dearly. Mm. He died in battle. Rest in peace, brother. While you're up there, give him a little hill.
6: Yo, Veteran Stick Charge Radio Show, every third Thursday right here on AM 1080 KSCO from 4 to 6 p.m. right under Dave Michaels flying on Flight 1080. I believe we're butted up against the hour. There's a right
7: news this hour from Town Hall. I'm Keith Peters in Washington. House Judiciary Committee Republicans reject subpoenas for architects of a new anti-weaponization fund at the Department of Justice. Correspondent Bernie Bennett reports.
8: House Republicans rejected a bid from Judiciary Committee Democrats to subpoena several Trump administration officials involved in the establishment of a new $1.8 billion anti-weaponization fund that's been cast in a negative light. Ultimately, 18 House Republicans voted Wednesday to dismiss the motion to compel testimony from those involved in the creation or execution of the account. It was announced Monday as part of a settlement deal with President Trump, where he agreed to drop his $10 billion lawsuit against the government over the leak of his tax returns, in part in exchange for the creation of the account. Bernie Bennett, Washington.
7: Senate Republicans are debating whether to try and block the $1.8 billion settlement fund to compensate Trump allies, but they've adjourned for the Memorial Day recess. Secretary of State Marco Rubio says he will not discuss if or how the U.S. would seek to enforce Raul Castro's indictment.
9: Why would I say to the media what our plans are about that? I know you have to ask, but why would I answer that? The bottom line, there's a lot. At that point, he becomes a fugitive of American justice, and, well, you know, if there's an announcement, we'll tell you afterwards, not before.
7: Castro was indicted yesterday by the Justice Department on criminal charges involving the shoot-down of a plane of Cuban exiles in 1996 over the Caribbean island. SpaceX's newest and biggest Starship will have to wait at least another day before launching on a test flight from Texas. A series of last-minute problems forced the delay. SpaceX says it may try again Friday. On Wall Street, the Dow by 276 points today. More on these stories at townhall.com.
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7: One of football's most talented quarterbacks is set to call it a career after the upcoming season.
11: Aaron Rodgers is running it back one last time before calling it a career. The Pittsburgh Steelers quarterback says the 2026 season will be his last in the NFL. Rodgers will retire as one of the most accomplished quarterbacks in the history of the game. The four-time MVP and one-time Super Bowl MVP is in the top five in both yards passing and passing touchdowns. It's heady territory for a player who spent the first 4 years of his career as a backup in Green Bay before blossoming into one of the greatest passers of all time. I'm Geffen Coolball.
7: Two-time NASCAR Cup Series champion Kyle Busch has died at the age of 41 after being hospitalized. No cause of death has been disclosed by either the family or NASCAR. News and analysis at townhall.com. From Washington, I'm Keith Peters. A member of the Murdoch family is buying part of Vox Media.
12: 53-year-old James Murdoch has struck a deal with Vox Media, that's V-O-X, to acquire the Vox editorial brand, their podcast network, and New York Magazine. The move suggests that the younger son of Rupert Murdoch is building his own media empire. James is known to have less conservative views than his father. His media company, Lupa Systems, will be taking over verticals like The Cut, Vulture, and Grub Street. Vox CEO Jim Bankoff will lead the new company. The deal does not include Eater, Pop Sugar, SB Nation, The Dodo, or The Verge. Financial details were not immediately disclosed. The New York Times cited sources saying it was more than $300 million. I'm Jennifer King.
7: The owner of the music of A Charlie Brown Christmas and other Peanuts television specials filed four lawsuits Wednesday over what they say is the illegal use of jazzy piano tunes of Vince Guaraldi. The defendants include the U.S. Department of the Interior. More at Town Hall.
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16: 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Tonight, May 20th, we're going full throttle once again into the world of UFO UAP disclosure and Hollywood's growing role in it all. Our special returning guest is the one, the only, Daniel Harari. He is a longtime Hollywood publicist, author, four-time UFO experiencer, chairman and founder of the Hollywood Disclosure Alliance, and host of From Hollywood, It's Paranormal Tonight. Dan's been bridging the gap between Tinseltown creators and UAP research communities like no one else. We will talk about the Hollywood Disclosure Alliance, their latest events, personal sightings, and push for fact-based storytelling in film and TV. You're not going to want to miss this one, guys. This is the Nighthawk Resurrected, and we will be right back with Daniel Harari.

0: Good evening and welcome to the Nighthawk Resurrected. Guinea's loud tonight, so bear with us.
1: The sound is really good tonight. I don't know, like somebody did something in here, but it is like loud and it is clear.
0: Cracking, lacking.
1: Yeah, somebody did some work in the KSCO studios and we can hear each other, so this is great. Hi, Guinea, how are you?
0: I am fantastic, Kelly. How are you this evening?
1: I'm good. I have a question for you and I have a question for the audience.
0: What kind of question do you have for Guinea tonight?
1: So I'm really busy at my day job right now, but I have a really cool client. She is on the senior side, so she's in her 80s. And she asked me today, she said, Kelly Powers, who killed John F. Kennedy? So Guinea, here's a question. Out of all the interviews that we've had, you know, we've had several on this topic. In your opinion, who killed JFK?
0: It is a mystery.
1: That's it?
0: It is a mystery.
1: This is just a little insight to all the listeners. Guinea won't say on the microphone who he thinks killed it because he thinks it killed JFK because he thinks they might come for him.
0: No.
1: Yes. Who killed JFK, Guinea?
0: I'm keeping the PSYOP.
1: You think it's a PSYOP?
0: I'm keeping the PSYOP going.
1: After all the interviews that we had, you think that's a PSYOP?
0: I think it's a PSYOP.
1: Oh, my gosh.
0: Okay, listeners. I don't necessarily.
1: This is total BS.
0: I don't necessarily know that he was actually taken out.
1: Okay, so you think he's with Tupac and Elvis?
0: Yes.
1: Okay. I don't believe that for one second.
0: They might be on an island.
1: With Chelsea Handler and all the others?
0: We know where Elvis is.
1: Where? In heaven?
0: No. Elvis is a preacher now.
1: Oh.
0: Haven't you heard?
1: I've heard. I have heard that I don't like calling things conspiracy theories because I think that is absolutely CIA-like language.
0: Oh, well,
1: so I'm not going to use that.
0: PSYOP on the PSYOP. So what did you tell your client today?
1: I told them that it was the deep state. It was the CIA. It was a combination between them. It was.
0: Do you think it was
1: his vice president? I think it was a combination of a lot of people, but they all wanted him out because, number one, he was trying to dismantle the military-industrial complex, and they didn't want that
0: to
1: happen.
0: I don't think that it was any of them after all of the interviews
1: you've
0: had.
1: You're so full of it. That's so stupid.
0: You want me to tell you why?
1: Why?
0: Because the Federal Reserve was printing money,
1: mm-hmm.
0: And then JFK came in, and he started printing his own money. Anybody that's ever printed money that was a president, Lincoln, who else?
1: McKinley.
0: McKinley and Kennedy.
1: There's probably more.
0: They all started printing their own money that were United States notes, and they all ended up headshotted. Unalived.
1: Okay.
0: So what is the most common denominator? You either have...
1: Where did you hear this? Because,
0: there's
1: some...
0: Oh, my.
1: Okay, so Abraham Lincoln, here are the presidents most associated with significant increases in money currency-related policies. Abraham Lincoln, during the Civil War, the U.S. issued greenbacks, the first widespread federal paper currency not backed by gold or silver. It helped finance the war, but it caused inflation. The Treasury printed these directly. Woodrow Wilson signed the Federal Reserve Act in 1913, creating a modern Fed, oversaw massive debt and money expansion for World War I. The first federal notes were issued during his term. Franklin Roosevelt, largest percentage of increased national debt in U.S. history due to the New Deal, Great Depression response, and World War II spending. This involved heavy borrowing, which the Fed supported. The dollar was devalued from the gold standard in 1933. Excuse me. Richard Nixon. And there's a lot in here. I mean, Richard Nixon was definitely taken out. So George W. Bush and Barack Obama. So response to the 2008 financial crisis. They tried to balance the Fed. The Fed balance sheet ballooned. And then Donald J. Trump, major COVID-19 stimulus. You know, we all know the CARES Act with huge federal QE4 in 2020. M2 money supply surged dramatically. So and Joe Biden continued post-COVID policies with additional spending. So presidents with large debt increases often linked to money supply growth included FDR, Wilson, Reagan, George Bush, Obama, and others during crises. Physical printing. So I don't know. I don't know about that. I just think that he was doing a lot of things that I just thought it was an interesting question because she knows that we do the show.
0: Yes.
1: And everybody, it's typically one of the most asked questions, right? It's what people want to know.
0: Right. The no, the no. Well,
1: and I try to tell them it's not like one person. That's what they need to understand. It's this kind of behind the scenes Leviathan that they will do anything for power. And I think it's beyond money. I don't believe that it's a money thing. I think it has to do with like raw power and you know, kind of keeping us dumb sheep dumb and keeping them making decisions. And it's a group of people because they asked too. What about DJT, who tried to take him out? And I said, I think it was a combo, you know. What, Kenny, what's going on? Daniel Harari is calling me right now.
0: Okay.
1: Okay, we're going to go to break. We'll be right back.
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3: 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Your anger is for a second, but your online comment is forever. 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
8: 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I've been studying healthy bodies for 35 years, and what I've got to tell you may shock and surprise you, but if you listen up, it may change your life. The ocean surface is coated with cells and living things. We call that stuff plankton. It comes in three varieties, animal, bacterial, and plant. Plant plankton are composed of ancient microscopic entities called algae. In addition to being among the most abundant substances on Earth, seaweeds are among the planet's most nutritionally dense edibles. And because these seaweed or plant plankton have to access and metabolize, and in essence work in and with ultraviolet radiation, they are packed with sunlight processing and protection chemicals like pigments and antioxidants. Their ability to store solar energy makes them an ideal nutriment source for the animals that subsist on them. And there's not a single ocean critter whose health does not depend in some way on the ability of plankton to utilize, store, and make available sunshine energy. These living entities, plankton, are chock full of every single essential nutrient an animal needs, whether that animal is an octopus, a bear, or a human being, including amino acids, all the vitamins, essential fatty acids, and absorbable plant minerals. This makes plankton and algae the ultimate superfood. If you want to take advantage of algae's nutrient density, you can find it in health food stores and on the internet in the form of nutritional supplements, powders, and liquids. 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Try adding some to salads for a nutrient-dense crunch to improve their flavor and nutritional value. 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
0: Welcome back to the Nighthawk Resurrected. I am here with Kelly, and she just doesn't know what's going on. The phones are ringing. There's
1: no
0: sound.
1: The phone is not ringing, and it's just putting people on hold, which is, I don't understand what's going on.
0: Let's see if we can get...
1: Okay, well, hang on. Bring on Dan, but I want to tell everybody, welcome back.
10: Hello.
0: Welcome back to the Nighthawk Resurrected.
1: How are you, Dan?
10: I'm good, you guys. I miss you.
0: Yeah,
1: we miss you too. You know,
0: you're probably going to contact in the desert, aren't you?
10: Going? I'm running the media room.
0: Oh, see?
1: What? How did I not know this?
0: God.
1: You know, we had on...
0: We've had a lot of people on.
1: Who's the gal from Colorado that runs the...
10: Katie Page.
1: Yes, Page. We had Katie, and she's like, come to Contact in the Desert. I'm like, yeah, we could come. Maybe we'll bring some microphones. And she's like, well, you need to contact the media person. I'm like, well, I don't want to do that.
0: And it's you.
1: Dude.
10: Actually, I have a crush on Katie. Every time I see Katie, we look at each other. I go, Katie, don't tell Tony your husband. She goes, I won't tell Tony.
1: I know. I love Katie Perry. She is
10: so pretty.
1: Katie Page. I love Katie Perry, too. Katie Page. She's amazing. We had such a great interview with her.
0: Yeah,
1: she's
0: it was pretty fabulous.
1: Awesome.
10: How did it go with Ron James the other day, by the way?
0: Oh, what amazing.
1: Ron is like... second to you. I mean, I don't think anybody can take like the place of the legendary Daniel Harari.
10: He
1: was fantastic. Ron had a really great show. I think. Don't you think, Guinea?
0: Yeah, it was pretty amazing.
10: Yeah, good. I'm glad.
1: So
0: I enjoyed it.
1: So is it this weekend? Is that when Contact?
0: Contact in the Desert is on the...
10: It starts a week from today. It's May 28th to June 1. It's at the beautiful Renaissance Hotel Resort. It's in Indian Wells, which is right next door to Palm Springs. It's a beautiful place. And the producers, my clients, they buy out the entire resort for the whole 5 days.
1: Okay. Well.
0: Nice.
1: So if I get a hair up my butt and I just start driving,
0: and we just show up there,
1: what happens? What do I have to do?
10: I'll be honest. You'd have to buy tickets to attend. I could probably get you some interviews here and there, but I'd have to sneak you guys around because it's like all the media, it's all sold out, you know.
1: Okay. Well, maybe we'll plan it right.
0: At sneaking around.
1: We are. We're pretty good at that.
0: Can we?
10: I know all the ins and outs of that thing. I've been doing this for 4 years, so I know it pretty well.
0: Can we crash the Contact in the Desert?
10: No, I wouldn't. Although I found out today the bar at the resort is open to everyone in the public. So here's what people do, and anyone listening, don't do this. But people go just for drinks, and then they see all the famous UFO researchers. But my client, the owner of Contact, called me today screaming that people are doing that. So don't do that.
1: Well, they need to.
0: We won't.
1: They
0: do
1: need
0: that.
1: To.
0: We don't
1: to
0: drink,
1: get some
0: so
1: better security.
0: We're just gonna have to get the soda bar guy.
1: Yeah.
10: Well, Kelly, see the bar. Here's the thing. My clients buy out the entire resort except the bar. The bar is owned by other people, so the bar has to be legally open to the public. See, that's why it's so weird.
1: That's interesting.
10: Yeah.
1: Okay.
10: All right. You're gonna introduce me or what?
1: Yeah, here we go, you guys.
0: Four, two, three, one.
1: Wow, that was weird. That was really weird.
10: I'm waiting for it. Let's do it.
0: Go,
1: I
0: Kelly.
1: So
0: come
1: good
0: on,
1: evening,
0: get her
1: everybody,
0: done.
1: And welcome back to the Nighthawk. We are so honored and thrilled to have one of our absolute favorite guests on. It is the legendary Daniel Harari, and it does rhyme with Ferrari, by the way.
0: Legend.
1: He's a legend. He's a Beverly Hills publicist, and he's got over 42 years in Hollywood. He's the owner of the Ashbury PR Agency, which celebrates over 30 years this October. Is that real?
10: Yes. October 1st will be the 30th anniversary.
0: Wow.
1: Yeah. So he's
0: congratulations.
1: A four-time UFO experiencer, longtime researcher, and the founder and chairman of the Hollywood Disclosure Alliance, of course. And he's also an author, podcaster, and the force behind the WOW
10: signal.
1: Thank you. Wow, Signal News Service.
10: We can talk about that. Sure.
1: Yeah, because that's something new since the last time you've been here. So wait, let's start from the beginning. There might be a couple people listening that don't know who you are, and I don't know where they've been, but
10: because
1: let's
10: I'm
1: start.
10: How is that possible, Kelly? I'm so famous thanks to the two of you.
1: You
0: who
1: are
0: Who are you, and where are you from?
10: Okay, so my story is the following. I grew up in Asbury Park, New Jersey. And when I was in high school, I was the stage manager for a rock and roll music hall called the Sunshine Inn. And I worked from 1972 to 74. I was the stage manager for dozens of the biggest rock bands in the world at the time, including Fleetwood Mac, not yet famous, Kiss, not yet famous, and a guy named Bruce Springsteen, not yet famous. So my friends and I, we knew Bruce Springsteen. He's from Asbury Park, and my friends and I knew him for years. When he got famous, you guys, I was in college, and I literally couldn't believe that he was famous. We knew him for years. It was unbelievable. I'm still amazed that he's so famous. It's still amazing.
1: It wasn't because of lack of talent. It was just because it was somebody that you knew, and you're like, couldn't believe this happened.
10: It would be like the fans that used to see the Beatles at the Cavern Club, 1962, 63. They were a local phenomenon. And then now they're the biggest band in the world. They go, wow, the Beatles? I used to pay a dollar at the door. I literally pay a dollar at the door and sit in the front row and see Bruce.
1: Right.
10: It's $1.75. So it still amazes me that he got that big. I went to college in Boston. I went to Boston University, studied communications. The funny story there is Howard Stern was there when I was there.
0: And he was on the radio there or studying?
10: Yes, he was 2 years ahead of me. He had a radio show early in the mornings, which I never listened to, and I wish I had. And when I met him 10 years later in Hollywood, we talked about Boston University. So that's a little side thing. After college, I got a job briefly at Columbia Pictures in New York City. I was commuting from New Jersey, which was 4 hours a day on a bus. That killed me. It was very hard. I couldn't do it. I did it for 6 months, and then I couldn't. But my story there is that I worked with Brooke Shields and her mother, when Brooke Shields was the star of the movie called The Blue Lagoon, which made her famous. And me, Brooke Shields, and her mother saw that movie, but just the three of us watched that movie alone together. Me, Brooke Shields, and her mother. So, and the first time they had ever seen Blue Lagoon. At the end of it, Brooke goes, "Oh, I was terrible." And I go, "No, Brooke," I go, "you're going to be a big star. That was terrific." And then after that, Brooke's mom loved me. She hated everyone on the planet, but she loved me because I was nice. So that's my little Brooke story. I moved to L.A. when I was 24, 1980. I had odd jobs for the first few years. My first job as a publicist, believe it or not, was at the Playboy Channel. I was the first publicist at the Playboy Channel. I think you guys know that.
1: That must have been the greatest job ever.
10: For a straight man who used to, quote unquote, you know what, to Playboy magazines, you know, all through adolescence, and then to be working there with the girls.
1: Yeah.
10: Kelly, I worked with those girls for years, 3 years. I worked with them. Now, here's the problem. I had just gotten married.
1: God, what were you thinking?
10: My timing. Well, that's one place.
0: He found the real one, and then he ended up at the place where he was tempted.
1: Yeah,
10: well, that was, you know, I married a six, and I'm working with 12. So
1: yeah.
10: You know, let's be honest. One of the playmates once, you guys once actually in my office said to me, "Who's that?" I go, "That's my fiance. I'm getting married next week." This playmate leaned over on my desk, smushed her boobs into my desk, and said to me, "Why are you getting married?"
1: See.
10: And I literally said, "Because I love my fiance."
1: Yeah.
10: She goes, "Oh, that's too bad. Oh, that's too bad."
1: I mean, your fiance must have had a lot of trust.
10: Not happy.
1: Oh, she wasn't happy.
0: She wasn't happy with you telling that story. She wasn't happy that you worked there.
10: This is the God's honest truth. I had an incredible office in the Playboy building in Hollywood. It was amazing. The most amazing office you could ever have for a straight man. Across the street, across the hall from my office was the Playboy modeling agency. Wow. All the girls from the magazines for years came and went every single day. And then in my office, I had the T-shirts and the caps and the coffee mugs. I had all the swag. So they come in, "Oh, are you Dan? And Guinea, the most beautiful blonde you ever saw, like literally in your life, your heart would skip beats." And like Shannon Tweed, who later married Gene Simmons, she walked in once and I went, "Oh." I actually went, "Oh, I guessed." She was so incredibly beautiful.
1: I guessed.
10: I couldn't breathe.
0: Well, how old was she then, like 19?
10: Early 20s, at the time she was dating Hugh Hefner, and then she went to Gene Simmons. But my point is, every time one of these perfect blondes would walk in my office, my wife would call and say, "We need milk, we need bread," you know.
0: Every
10: single time my wife would call. It was awful.
1: I love that.
10: After that, I was there for years. It was the perfect job for me in life, except no money of any kind. But other than that, it was great.
0: I don't see how that's even possible.
10: Horrible money. And then I got a job.
0: Why do you think they had it like that? Why wouldn't?
1: Because they could.
0: I mean, look at all the
10: you know what's funny also? I just remembered. I used to get like 25 Playboy magazines every month for free. I sent them to my father, my brothers, my cousins, my friends.
0: You needed to be selling them to them.
1: Yeah.
0: You get it like, "Here, I got it signed. This one's $20.
1: Yeah, back then.
10: I met Hefner a few times. I have a huge picture I have of me and him. He signed it for me.
1: Wow.
10: I mean, the guy was a god. The man was a god.
1: So do you think it's a shame, and you don't have to answer this if you don't want to, but do you think it's a shame what they did to the Playboy brand? I thought it was sad when they quit doing the magazine, and I just thought it was very Americana. And
0: I thought it was horrible that they sold the mansion.
1: Well, they have.
10: Well, okay, all right, a couple of things. In his deal with the mansion, he was to live there until the day he died. He sold it while he was alive, but it was $100 million, by the way. And I took my mother there. I've been there countless times for sightseeing. He had to be there till he died, and then the people took over. Playboy, once he got very, very old, Playboy was never the same. Then they started running the magazine with no naked girls.
1: Right.
10: How do you run Playboy with no naked girls? It's like going to McDonald's. "Oh, we don't have burgers anymore. We only have chicken sandwiches." Okay, so that
0: I think
10: bad.
0: It would have been so, like, but, oh, they're
1: but
0: just
1: didn't
0: he, just
1: didn't,
0: cheese
1: like his
0: on
1: family
0: your
1: or somebody take over the
0: daughter took the over, didn't she?
10: When I worked there, the daughter was running the empire pretty much. Christy, I met Christy a number of times. Very nice to me. Very, very nice to me. She was nice. Then his two youngest sons, who are now, I'm sure they're both looking at 40 probably, they then sold the brand a few years ago to some investment group. You know, again, it'll never be like when I was a kid stealing Playboys with my friends. Like, right. It'll never be that again. That's
0: well, they sold. Now I heard that they remodeled the house, the mansion. The mansion's worth like $300 million now. And then they sold the Playboy brand to a hedge fund. And yeah. The hedge fund is basically using it as like
1: an... They're just branding. They're just selling T-shirts and coffee mugs and stuff like that.
0: No, they're just basically... It's like I bought the Playboy.
1: Got it.
0: Like, I bought this. Like, this. How cool is this?
10: It's dead. It's long dead. I mean... It died, you know, when Hefner got really, really old, it died. And then last year there was on A&E, there was the Secrets of Playboy about all the people that were raped and murdered and killed and all the drugs. I mean, Hefner had so many people covering up for him. So
1: yeah.
10: That's a whole other story. Anyway, we should move forward on this.
1: Yeah, let's go. Let's keep going.
10: After that, I got an amazing job at Columbia Pictures at the studio. I was at Columbia Pictures. I had one of those little golf carts at Columbia Pictures. At the time, the studio was attached to Warner Brothers. So every day, man, I had that little cart. I'd drive around the studio, and there's Barbara Streisand, and there's Clint Eastwood, and there's Richard Dreyfuss, and there's Sally Field. I mean, it's
1: like Hollywood heyday.
10: Kermit the Frog, Henson, Jim Henson's waving to me. I mean, you guys, and then I used to have lunch with Mickey Dolenz, who was my childhood hero. In the Monkees, he was a director there. I became friends with my childhood hero. It was a dream job. I mean, to work at a studio, and I'm in my 30s, that was really cool. I mean, that was great.
1: And this is just a side note. Have you ever thought about writing just like your memoir and putting all these stories in?
10: Yeah, it's called Flirting with Fame. It's on Amazon. It's been there for 4 years.
0: Yeah.
1: It has all the stories about all this. How did I not know this? Because I've, like, read through all your UFO stuff.
10: Kelly, we actually, the first time I was on, we talked about this. No,
1: oh
10: you need to go do a Dan Harari refresher course.
1: Obviously. I'm blowing it.
10: That was my first book. It's called Flirting with Fame. A Hollywood publicist recalls 50 years of celebrity cooking.
1: That's right. Okay.
10: It's on Amazon.
1: So, guys, go buy Flirting with Fame.
0: I'm just wondering if the aliens have been, like, right behind you, guiding you right into
10: it. Okay, well, if you want to talk to me about aliens, you're talking to the right person, number one. Number two, let me just finish this out. After Columbia, I worked at two very, very big PR firms in Hollywood, and developed a following. And then when I turned 40, I launched Asbury PR, my own company. And I'm going to be 70 on June 17th. Can you imagine me? I'll be 70. You know, mentally, I'm 12. You guys know I'm 12. So I turned 70 in a few weeks. But
1: and you're a Gemini, too.
0: Yeah.
10: Oh, yeah.
1: No wonder. I knew
0: just
1: I
0: like
1: liked you.
0: Guinea.
1: Yeah, Guinea's a Gemini, too.
10: Oh, Gemini is a super creative. So my company's 30 years old. So all my Hollywood stuff, I could talk to you guys forever. That's one track of my life. Now, the other track of my life started when I was 13. And I guess we could do that. You want to do that UFO story when I was 13?
1: Yeah, let's hear it, because there's probably some people that haven't heard this.
0: Okay. Tell us about the UFO story.
10: Right. So my linear life was, you know, school, college, jobs, my own business, all pretty much on the entertainment side. That's linear. The other track of my life is you can only say it's supernatural and paranormal. The big story when I was young was when I was 13, I was in my father's car. He picked me up one day after school, 13 years old, sunny day, new suburban New Jersey. I'm in my father's car, driving me home. As we're driving home on our street, a huge UFO, shaped like letter V, like Victor, huge silver V like Victor, is hovering over my father's car, maybe 100 feet above. It's unbelievable. So I saw it through the windshield, and I said, "Dad, stop the car. There's a UFO. Stop the car." he stopped the car. We got out. We stood in front of the car. We looked up in the sky, and you guys, they're huge, like the eighth wonder of the world. It's just floating there. It's just no propeller, no sound, no steam or engine, no, nothing. It's just like a butterfly. Now, I am literally jumping. Dad, look, it's Star Trek. Dad, it's Star Trek. This is 1970, March 1970. I am thrilled and jumping. My father looked at it, like, bored to tears, couldn't care less. He'd seen it a million times. No interest of any kind. No interest. Think about that for a second. My father had no interest. After 2 minutes, he looked at me and said, come on, kid, let's go home. We get in the car. We go home. I dial the rotary phone, 1970, rotary phone. I call the Asbury Park Press newspaper. Hi, my name is Danny. I just saw a UFO with my father. The lady on the phone, I remember this clearly, she said, Sonny, I can't talk to you right now. We're getting hundreds of phone calls about this. I was very sorry. I have to go. And she hung up on me.
11: Wow.
10: No article ever ran in the paper. Okay. Now, I forgot about that event for 47 years. Entirely. Never discussed it with my father, my mother, my brothers, my friends. You tell me why? I couldn't tell you why. It was never, even to the day my father died, it was never discussed. That's how my paranormal life started. That was like day one. After that, I've had three more, and there's much more to that story. That's part one of that story. 1996, my son was 8 years old. I bought him a telescope for his birthday. We're outside in Lancaster, California, where he lived with his mother. I was divorced at this time. We're looking up at the stars and the moon and planets, and an egg-shaped light from the far right side of the sky appeared. And I said, and it started moving in a straight line across the entire sky in a straight line. I said, Jordan, look, it's a satellite. We're seeing a satellite, obviously. And then, you guys, it stopped in place for 30 seconds. It stopped in place. I thought it was going to plummet to the Earth. And then it reversed course, and it went back the same way it came from.
11: Wow.
10: Now, that's not a comet, meteor, satellite.
11: No.
10: It could only be a man-made object or an extraterrestrial craft. Those are the only two possible things. Now, it was near Edwards Air Force Base, and friends of mine said, Dan, that was a man-made UFO, because Edwards was one of the places where they built man-made UFOs. So that was my second UFO. The third one was remarkable, truly remarkable. In 2008, I spent a three-day weekend with a girlfriend I had at the time at the Eseti Ranch, E-C-E-T-I. It's still there, the Eseti Ranch in Washington State. It's a very famous UFO hotspot. It's about 200 acres of nothing. People go there every day from around the world, and they see UFOs. My girlfriend and I went. There were 200 people there that weekend. And then during the afternoons, they were showing films and seminars and lectures and things. And then at night, they made a bonfire on the property, and people were singing and playing guitars and looking up at the sky. So Friday we did that. Saturday we did that. You know, hours and hours looking up, nothing, nothing. Sunday, lectures and films and seminars. We look up at the sky 2-3 hours, nothing. I said to my girlfriend, I said, let's leave now and we can beat the rush because all these cars are here. As soon as I had my car keys, this is a true story, I had my car keys in my hand, I said to Barbara, let's leave right now, we can beat all these cars. A huge, huge black UFO appeared from behind us, over our heads, maybe 80 feet. Blacked out the sky, you guys.
11: Wow.
10: And it stopped. And I said out loud, I said, what the hell is that thing? I thought someone was playing a trick. I thought it was a special effect, like, you know those remote control toys?
11: Right.
10: I thought it was, it can't be real. This can't be real. I literally thought someone was pulling our leg.
11: But it was big, right?
10: It blocked out the sky.
11: Right.
10: That's how big it was.
11: Jeez.
10: Okay? So there were stars blocked
12: close
10: out. Now, underneath it, was a glass bulb, and the bulb lit up bright, bright emerald green, beautiful, bright emerald green colored light. And then that light was beamed down upon us, 200 people who were looking up, and it was like light. Light, light, light, light, light, light, light, light, light. It was like Morse code in green, emerald green light. And when that was happening, I heard, not in my ear or my brain, I heard in my heart, hello, we're here, we're sorry we're late, we love you, don't be afraid, we love mankind, we've been visiting Earth for a very long time, everything's cool, love one another, be kind to planet Earth, we have to go. We'll see you again another time. I felt those words in my heart. It's called the heart chakra, and apparently green is the color of the heart chakra, which I later learned.
11: Interesting.
10: Then the light stopped, you guys, and then this thing just floated away, and then bang, zoom, and it just vanished. Now, tell me that was not extraterrestrial.
11: So how did everybody else react? Were they doing the same thing?
10: We were all crying. Everyone was crying.
11: Yeah, I bet.
10: It was a remarkable, and I could still feel it. That was in 2008, you guys, almost 20 years. Mm-hmm. I can still feel it right now in my heart. I can still feel that feeling.
11: Wow.
10: That was the third UFO. The fourth UFO was a few years ago. It contacted the desert. Do you know what CE5 is? A CE5 event?
0: No. Tell us.
10: Okay. You know, close encounters of the first kind, second
11: right.
10: kind, third kind. Okay. There is a term called CE5, close encounters of the fifth kind. What that is a bunch of people get together, look up in the sky, and this is actually what had happened to me in 08, but it didn't have a name then. This is 2 years ago at contact. 200 people, again, 250, we're looking up at the sky, and we're saying, oh, space brothers, we love you. We want to connect with you spiritually. We know you're there. Please bless us with your presence. We just want to meet you, and we want to photograph you. Please be kind. So we're doing that for two and a half hours. Nothing is happening. I was about to leave, and I said to myself, if I don't see a UFO in the next 2 minutes, I'm leaving. And then I swear, once again, there was a bang in the sky. Dark gray cloud appeared out of nowhere. And out of this cloud, you guys, and I swear on my daughter, this is true, a V, a white, bright white V, shot out of this cloud. It was a V, like a boomerang V, sharp edges. It had a gold-colored ribbon of color through it. And underneath each wing of the V were two octopus suction pods that were pulsating. They were lit up. You could see the veins in there, and they were pulsating. And I said to the guy next to me, well, I said, whatever the hell that thing is, it's alive. It looked like an octopus caught a ride on a craft. It was a living craft, and I'm telling you, I saw it with my eyes. It was incredible. It was incredible. I don't know what that was. Nobody, well, people don't even believe me who were there. They saw it. They don't even know what it was.
11: And so there was major differences from the first three encounters, because the first one sounds like it was almost like kind of drone-like shape.
10: Yes.
11: Craft.
10: Okay.
11: Right? Second one, maybe similar. Third was like really big, so I don't know. That might have been something out of this world. But the third one, that sounds like something, the fourth one, something completely different.
10: That was I'm telling you, Kelly, I saw it. It was living. It was alive.
11: Right.
10: Because these pods, there were two and two, so four altogether. They were like boom, boom, boom, boom, like they had heartbeats. And then you could see, they were lit up, and you could see the veins through them. And I'm like, why is there an octopus on a craft? It was a hard piece of hardware. Imagine a piece of hardware with an octopus glued underneath it. That's kind of, it was a living, and it was a mechanical and living thing. I never saw anything like it. I've never even heard of that one kind before. But I saw it with my own eyes, absolutely did.
0: Maybe that was a UAP. It came from the water.
11: Yeah, but I don't think it was by water.
0: I know, but it can
10: fly. No. Guinea, a USO is from water.
0: USO. Yeah, okay. USO.
10: That's another. I've not seen any USO. You know who saw a USO? A very famous person saw a USO. Christopher Columbus.
0: Oh, okay.
10: Christopher Columbus saw a UFO. He was coming to America. It's in his journal. A light came out of the ocean in the Atlantic. It hovered in the sky, I don't know, a few minutes, 5-6 minutes, and then it took off and vanished.
11: Have you?
10: So they've been around. They've been around a very long time.
11: Well, and we actually have a lot of reporting where we're at, just because we're in this deep bay. You know, the Monterey Bay. It's so deep. We have a lot of people that report sightings here. But have you seen that movie, Jordan Peele's Nope, Nope? Came out in 2022. It reminds me of that story you just told, because the way they depicted the aliens or

0: races, many different species.
1: Right.
0: Perhaps whatever I saw, this mechanical, living, breathing hardware, software entity, maybe that's one of the races. You know how AI, like how people in AI and computers, how we're melding together? Imagine us a million years in the future. I mean, maybe we blend into machines, and maybe that's what I saw. But I saw it. I absolutely saw it. I just couldn't believe what I saw. And the guy next to me goes, God, what the hell was that? It was incredible.
1: So how often does, you know, and I don't know if you know the answer to this, but, you know, a CE5 contact for groups of people to go out and be like, hey, come, I want to see you. Is there a lot of reportings where they actually come?
0: Yes, quite often, yes. CE5s have been around maybe 10, 15 years. There's a guy named Stephen Greer in Washington who does them. I have a friend named Costa, and oh, you know what? I should hook you guys up.
1: Yeah.
0: Costa
1: please.
0: Lives in the Bay Area.
1: Oh.
0: He does CE5s all the time at Mount Shasta. Is that far from you?
1: Well, not so far where we wouldn't drive to go see something. And if it worked, yeah. Great. If it doesn't, that's okay.
0: He does CE5s. He saw one years ago with his wife, and he got messages. He calls them the star people. He gets messages from them, mental, you know, telepathy messages. He still gets messages from the star people. I have friends who, I have one, a good friend of mine, Mark. He lives also in the Bay Area. He's been friends with Pleiadian extraterrestrials since the age of five. He's 63. He's been interacting with them since the age of five. They told him to bring solar power to the Native American Indians in the Southwest. He did that, and today he's a multimillionaire.
1: Wow.
0: I'm helping him with his book. I'm editing his book about his experiences. He said Pleiadians, they're so incredibly beautiful. He calls them, they're the light people. He said, you look at them and you cry, because like the women, he said, they're so beautiful, you just cry. Anyway, where should we go next? I'm all over the place here.
1: So no, you're doing good. I think that it's got a good roll to it, and I think we're moving right along. I mean, I know that there's reportings of lots of different, I guess species or types of aliens or alien encounters. And so, what do you think the ones that you've come encountered with? Do you have any idea who they are, or are they, were any of them us?
0: Okay, boy, there's so many ways I could answer that question.
1: I know, it's kind of loaded.
0: I'll just do a couple of different thoughts. One is, there are different theories about who they are, okay, or where they're from. Let's go with where they're from. One is other planets and other solar systems. Okay, that's pretty obvious. The question is, how do they travel millions of light years? Okay, well, if they were a million years ahead of us, they figured out how to travel through time and space. So
1: sure.
0: That's that one. A theory that I love, and believe it or not, some heavyweight people in this field think could be true, they're us from the future.
1: That's my favorite one.
0: I love that one.
1: Me too.
0: Absolutely. Because why wouldn't they come back? Why wouldn't, if they were us in the future, they could come back. You know, they started showing up in 47, right after the atomic bombs. I mean, you guys probably know that. That's when they became concerned for planet Earth, because they know that we're all humans are lunatics. We've created weapons of mass destruction. We're probably the only species that ever is flirting every day with wiping ourselves out every single day. Anyway, so us from the future. Now, this is a great one. Interdimensional. There's a lot of major people. Now, I'm friends with a guy named Avi Loeb, L-O-E-B. He's the head of astronomy at Harvard. He's a friend of mine. He'll be speaking at Contact. He told me he thinks they're interdimensional. Now, if this guy, the head of astronomy at Harvard, you would think he probably knows his stuff, right?
2: Interdimensional, would that mean that they're from the quantum?
1: Well, it all kind of interconnects.
0: Quantum I don't understand, but apparently there are 11 dimensions that scientists are aware of.
1: Sure.
0: And so you know, a common person sees a UFO in the sky, they go, oh, wow, how cool, great. Then it vanishes. A second later, it's, you know, a mile to the right. A second later, it's a mile up. If they're traveling interdimensionally, that it would explain why they fade out and then come back. They're able to travel in a way that humans can't even remotely, we can't comprehend interdimensional.
2: Right.
0: But that is a real serious idea

0: among scientists. The other two are underwater bases, absolutely true. There's a base, this is every common knowledge, there's a base near Catalina Island.
1: Yes.
0: Here in L.A. There is a base off of Malibu.
1: Yes. So,
0: Kelly, there's probably a base, Monterey Carmel up there. Probably, why would there not be? There are bases all over the world under the water, deep, deep, deep under the water. And USOs have been seen for hundreds of years. That one is pretty obvious. The one I know the least about, you guys, is inside Hollow Earth. That is a theory that some alien species have been here longer than humans, but they live inside the Earth itself.
2: Yeah, we,
0: and they've been here before us. So
1: the
0: that one
1: knows,
0: I like.
1: Right?
2: Well,
0: I like that one too.
2: I like that one. We had his name is escaping me right now. He went to do expeditions up in Antarctica. And
0: yeah, Byrd, Richard. Yeah, Byrd.
2: That's
0: Byrd.
2: It. Yeah. Exactly.
0: Admiral Byrd. Okay, you want to know about Admiral Byrd?
2: Yes.
0: In 1946, President Truman sent him and like dozens and dozens of ships and planes and I think it's 3,000 men to go to Antarctica for 6 months to study Antarctica. They came back 6 weeks later because... And this is the theory. Byrd and his men encountered flying saucers coming out of the Earth and Antarctica. And some of their planes battled with the flying saucers. I think two or three of their planes went into the sea. They came back. He never was able to talk about it publicly, and it terrified him the rest of his life. The other thing is, did you know that the Nazis conquered Antarctica in the 30s? Did you know that?
1: Yes.
0: Okay, because the Nazis built an area, New Schwabenland, I think it was called, in the Antarctica, in the event that Hitler and all these guys lost, which they did. But a lot of the Nazis ended up in Brazil and South America, Buenos Aires and South America and Peru, and a lot of them ended up in Antarctica. Believe it or not, that's true too.
1: With the aliens.
0: Yes.
1: Because they became friends with them. I think they said that it's possible that the Nazis were being helped by them.
0: That is exactly correct. I could tell you some things about that.
1: Yeah. Because
0: in the 1930s, a UFO crashed somewhere in Europe. It was brought to Hitler, and his men studied it and reverse engineered it.
1: Right.
0: In fact, that's what I think my father did, and we can get to my father in a little bit later.
2: Well, yeah, because your father was just a brilliant, interesting man, and, I mean,
0: yeah.
2: The work
0: and
2: he did.
0: He got me, after he died, it got me to where I am today, but we can put that over for the side for now. Hitler apparently somehow got his hands on a craft. The Nazi scientists in the 30s and 40s were decades ahead of any other scientists in the world, as you know,
1: yes.
0: with rockets.
1: Right.
0: Including Wernher von Braun, okay?
1: Yeah, but don't you believe that the rocket is just, I believe all the rocket stuff is just pretend. It's just like...
2: What do you mean pretend?
1: Okay, so this is going to, like, I'm going to go out on a limb.
2: This is
1: for the masses to, like, play with rockets, and it's all... launch things in the air. When I was a kid, we would like build rockets and launch them.
2: Okay.
1: It's not any different. They're just on a larger scale. If we reverse engineered anti-gravity and we have ships that can like move without propulsion that comes from either fuel, gas, or
2: that's fuel.
1: Well, it's some kind of fuel source.
2: Right.
1: Right? They're using something else.
2: Well,
1: they reverse engineer.
2: We know they have something else, and they're not releasing it. That's obvious.
1: Yeah, so all the other stuff is just to, like, occupy
2: you. Just to occupy us.
1: Yes.
2: Okay.
1: Like, oh, look,
2: I get that.
1: Look, we're launching rockets to the moon. Oh, we're doing this. We're, like...
0: Okay. Guinea, you're absolutely correct. I know for a fact that what you just said is correct. A couple of things. Wernher von Braun was the head of the Nazi rocket program. At the end of World War II, half the German scientists were taken to Russia. The other half were taken to the United States. It was called Operation Paperclip.
1: Yes.
0: They were brought to Alamogordo, New Mexico. And that is where Wernher von Braun developed the rockets and things that ultimately led to NASA. You know, he was one of the heads of NASA. He was a major Nazi. Wernher von Braun was a Nazi. He then became buddies with Walt Disney, and he's buddies with JFK. There's all kinds of movies about him, you know, hanging out with Walt Disney. This guy was a Nazi. And we were like, well, okay, so he killed, murdered Jews. Okay, but he's brilliant. He's a genius. He can get us through. Okay, all right, you're forgiven. All your sins are forgiven. We don't care that you were a Nazi. Get us to the moon. He did. He's the guy that figured all that stuff out. This is a great story. On Wernher von Braun's deathbed, someone came to see him to say goodbye. His lady assistant was there, and she witnessed this. And the person, whoever it was, said to Wernher, he said, Dr. von Braun, how did you get so advanced, your knowledge so advanced, the rest of the world in space and technology? He said, the lady assistant said on his deathbed, Wernher von Braun pointed up to the ceiling and told his visitor, we had help from them.
2: Wow.
0: Okay, and that's a true story. I know I've researched it. That's a true story. The Nazis had a thing with some race of extraterrestrials. Did you know the Nazis created, they created one UFO that's known called the Bell. It looks
2: right.
0: Like a big acorn. It's called Der Glocken, the Bell. And they test flew it in Peenemünde, Poland. They test flew it. There's all kinds of documents and photos of that. They test flew it. It defied gravity.
3: News this hour from Town Hall. I'm Keith Peters in Washington. A judge on Thursday handed down an extraordinary prison sentence, nearly 42 years, to Amy Bach, the former leader of a Minnesota nonprofit who was convicted in a staggering $250 million fraud case that helped ignite an immigration crackdown by the Trump administration. Assistant Attorney General Colin McDonald had this warning for others involved in government fraud schemes.
4: And now my message to the fraudsters is this: eat, drink, and be merry today, because your days of frolicking and freedom are numbered. We are doing everything we can to find you. And when we do, we will prosecute you, and we will claw back every dollar you have stolen from the American people.
3: Dispatch calls made after the first responders fell ill responding to a possible overdose call in a rural area east of Albuquerque, New Mexico, have been released.
5: Audio from dispatchers reveal how a deadly and dangerous situation unfolded in New Mexico when first responders were called to a home for a possible overdose situation.
6: Be advised, looks like we have three patients at this time. 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
5: More than a dozen first responders began coughing, vomiting, and experiencing dizziness.
6: Dispatch, be advised, just giving a mass casualty incident. I need multiple rescues in route now.
5: As more units were called in, one responded.
6: Breathing apparatus requested at this time.
5: Sound courtesy Broadcastify. I'm Lisa Dwyer.
3: On Wall Street, the Dow up by 276 points. The NASDAQ rose 22. The S&P 500 advanced 12. Oil near $98 a barrel. More at Town Hall.
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8: Nine.
3: Harvard's faculty has voted to make it more difficult for undergrads to get an A.
9: The faculty voted to limit the number of A grades awarded to undergraduates. It's one of the most sweeping efforts by a major university to curb grade inflation. Starting in fall 2027, instructors in letter-graded courses at Harvard College can give A grades to no more than 20% of students in a class. plus 4 additional students. A-minus grades will not be capped. Faculty also approved a new system using average percentile rank rather than GPA to compare students for honors and awards. Supporters say the changes will restore the meaning of top grades after more than 60% of undergraduate grades were in the A range in recent years. I'm Haya Pinjwani.
8: SpaceX says it will try to launch the largest and biggest rocket tomorrow after coming within minutes of a launch today at its spaceport in Texas. News and analysis at townhall.com. From Washington, I'm Keith Peters. Britain is releasing papers on former Prince Andrew's appointment as trade envoy.
10: The release makes available confidential papers related to the former Prince Andrew's appointment as trade envoy, just months after lawmakers accused the King's brother of putting his friendship with Jeffrey Epstein ahead of the nation. The move followed the US Justice Department's release of millions of pages of documents related to Epstein, files showing how the wealthy financier used an international web of rich, powerful friends to gain influence and sexually exploit young women and girls. Nowhere has the fallout from the document release been felt more strongly than in the UK, where the scandal has raised questions about the way power is wielded by the aristocracy, senior politicians, and influential businessmen, known collectively as the establishment. I'm Charles de Bedesma.
8: Queen Elizabeth II was very keen that the former prince be given the job of UK trade envoy. More on these stories at townhall.com. From Washington, I'm Keith Peters.
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0: Welcome back to the Nighthawk Resurrected. This is our second hour of our amazing show with Daniel Harari.
1: Apologize to the listeners. You know, usually we have an intro and we have
0: an exit.
1: Yeah, we give people a heads up. Hey, we're going to break. I was so into the story that he was telling about the bell.
0: The Glock.
1: I really thought we were only about 30 minutes in, and all of a sudden I heard the hard break. I'm like, oh my gosh, we're already at the top of the hour. So thank you, Daniel, for such a wonderful episode.
0: Do you name the Glock handgun after the Glock?
2: Well, I don't want to ever get you guys in trouble. You're not.
1: We do what we want over here.
0: We're like pretty.
2: Well, let me finish up the bell, and then I would really like to get into where things are at now with disclosure, because
1: yes,
2: a lot's going.
1: Yes, because the time's flying.
2: Okay, so the Nazis. This is there's proof of this. There's films and blueprints.
0: Kelly
2: and
0: photographs. Looked it up.
2: Yeah, this thing really happened. Now here's what's interesting: the Nazi head Nazi, and I always forget his name, who ran that program. As he realized the Germans were losing World War II in the spring of 45, he vanished, you guys. He vanished, and the Bell craft vanished. They were never found. Him and this and the craft, think about this, they were never found. Now, have you ever heard of the Kecksburg incident?
1: Yes.
2: Okay, in 1965, now this is 20 years later, a craft fell from the sky in Kecksburg, Pennsylvania, in the woods.
1: Right.
2: It was seen by hundreds of townspeople saw this. It was a bell. It was exactly the Glocken. It was described as exactly that. Now, my theory, and I've heard this other theory also from other people, the guy who went inside to escape being found out, you know, discovered and killed at the end of World War II, he probably got in the bell, flew it into the future, landed exactly 20 years later in Kecksburg, Pennsylvania. And when they opened, the army took that thing, and when he opened the door, he probably said, where the hell am I? And they go, in 1965. What? I'm in 1965. But that, I love that theory.
1: I like that too.
0: Well, he probably, that's what they said. The Glock was to go through time.
2: Correct.
0: And it's all also there was a planet that they were trying to habit was Naziville.
1: Naziville?
0: Yeah, they wanted a planet
1: that
0: they had as their own. So if
2: But Antarctica they were trying to cultivate as the new Germany. I know.
0: Yeah, well, it's had something to do with the reptilian. They told him about a planet, and Hitler wanted to, like, get that planet, but it was in the future, and it was somewhere else.
1: Well, and so just so everybody has an idea, like, this was, you know, top secret Wunderwaffe, so wonder weapons that
2: right.
1: were being developed by the SS during the final years of World War II. So it was supposedly a large bell-shaped device made of heavy, hard metals, about 9 feet wide, 12 to 15 feet tall, and inside were two counter-rotating cylinders that were filled with mysterious mercury-like kind of violet-red substance called Xerium-525. And when activated, it emitted strong electromagnetic fields, glowed, and produced effects like levitation and anti-gravity. That's where this all came up, because we were talking about the...
0: Do you know where they found that substance?
1: So just, you know, for
0: where do you think they got the red mercury substance?
1: I don't know.
0: They got it from the pyramids.
1: Yeah.
2: Okay, well, there you go. That's a whole other area we could talk about.
1: So it was supposedly have taken place in underground facilities that they had.
2: Yeah, that's correct. It was and they had Jewish slave workers.
1: Yes.
2: Working down there. Yeah, that's correct.
1: So they had test subjects, like humans, like obviously like these poor Jews, and animals, and reportedly they died horribly, you know, bodies like liquefying in black sludge. So this was SS General Hans Kammler, Kammler, and he was
2: the guy, Kelly, I always forget his name. Yeah, he vanished. They never found him.
1: They found him in Pennsylvania.
2: They found, well, that's if he was in Keksberg. Yeah, that's a theory that's been floating around in the ufology, but I think that's great.
1: Well, and a lot of this, just so you guys know, for reference, this is in, like, Popular Mechanics magazine. Like, you can go to popularmechanics.com and find a lot of this information.
0: Well,
2: they've been covering UFOs a lot lately, actually, that magazine.
1: Which is good. It's very good.
0: It's kind of interesting that the Jews are always the ones that are in the middle of everything.
1: I know. You guys are always doing all kinds of stuff.
0: Or either...
2: listen, the Jews were the chosen people. That's right.
1: Yeah, I mean, it's not a surprise to me. We love Jews on the Nighthawk. I've got, like, a couple of them. Like, Guinea...
2: Kelly, that should be your new slogan. Nighthawk Radio, we love the Jews.
1: We do love the Jews. I was told when I was very young that I'm just a shiksa, and I just need to sit over there and be quiet.
0: Be quiet, shiksa.
2: Me and my two brothers, we all married shiksas, you guys, and my parents were not happy, I'll tell you that.
1: Yeah, I know. I had this very mean Jewish lady tell me that my son would look like a fiddler on the roof. A fiddler.
2: Oh,
1: she
2: so
1: didn't
2: funny.
1: Like me. Anyway, she was mean. Anyways,
0: Kelly,
1: we're going to move on.
0: Bat mitzvah, and they called her a shitza.
1: Yes, that's because, let me tell you, okay, I went to this event with Guinea, and this was a very, nobody told me, Daniel, nobody. It was a very orthodox practicing Jewish.
2: Oh, yeah. Oh, you have to sit separately.
1: And we sat separately. And I rolled in there with pants, like a man.
0: Not that one.
1: Yes, it was underground.
0: That was at the Sherman Oaks synagogue
1: that
0: Kelly was at. And that was where the ladies called you a shit.
1: No, it wasn't. It wasn't. So we're going to move on. Okay, well, I like all the...
0: I was thinking we're at the temple in Wilshire, and they were, like, very orthodox.
1: They were. And it was new to me, because I had never seen anything like that. And nobody told me, like, you're not supposed to go in there looking like a man wearing pants. And, you know, it wasn't very well received.
2: Well, I could tell a little bit on that topic. So my father's father was an orthodox cantor. You know, not the rabbi. Rabbi does the prayers. The cantor sings the prayer. So my grandfather was a cantor. My parents were conservative Jews, which is pretty hardcore Jew, pretty hardcore, but not Orthodox. So my brothers and I, we were all raised conservative. We had bar mitzvahs and brises, all that stuff, okay? Me and my brother and my other brother, none of us married a Jewish woman, so we all had half-Jew kids. And of the six grandchildren of my parents, only my son had a bar mitzvah, and today he's a Christian, leads a Christian ministry. So the Judaism, if my grandpa Joe was alive, he would die, like, knowing that his descendants are Christians.
0: Jews for Jesus.
1: Yeah.
2: Yeah, my son literally leads a Christian ministry in Alaska.
0: Nice.
1: Well,
0: that's pretty amazing.
1: I like that.
2: All right, let's talk about disclosure, because so much is happening on that.
0: What is really
1: going
0: on?
1: What's your thoughts on this? Because, you know, talking in our last episode to Ron, he thinks it's just like a lot of distraction.
0: Yeah.
2: Well, that's exactly correct. So, quick history lesson. In 1947, the Roswell crash really happened. It was a UFO from outer space with four dead aliens and one living alien. This is a true story. It really happened. I know people who were involved, every researcher who I know, and I know the top people in the world, including Ron. Roswell really happened. Okay. That was July 1947. Roswell really happened. Truman was president. The publicist, and it would have been me, Kelly, it would have been poor Dan, the publicist who said, did a press release, hey, we have a flying disc. They never mentioned aliens, but they said, we have a flying disc from outer space here at the Army base, because they did. They retrieved one. That, if you Google it, it ran all over the world. July 7th, 1947, it ran all over the world. That press release ran all over the world. Truman and his people in Washington, their heads must have exploded. How dare these people announce flying saucers? I'm the president. You can't announce it. Only I can announce it. They made them, and the guy's name was Jesse Marcel. I'm friends with his grandson. Jesse Marcel had to do a press conference the next day, you guys, with aluminum foil, sticks, and twigs. And he had to say, oops, sorry. Oh, we blew it. Weather balloon. Weather balloon. I'm so sorry. It wasn't a flying disc. We blew it. They didn't know a flying disc from a weather balloon. These are the men that dropped the bombs on Japan, literally. They were the top aviators in the world. They knew the difference between a flying saucer and a weather balloon. That's the cover-up. President Truman created a group called Majestic 12. 12 men to cover up aliens and UFOs and life from other planets. Truman created that in September 47. There are documents that prove this. 12 men, intelligence officers, military officers, the top scientists in the world, and the Secretary of Defense, James Forrestal. 12 men in a room in Washington. They came up with a handbook on how to dissuade any person who ever sees a UFO, any media outlet that reports it. Oh no, it's a weather balloon. No, it's birds. It's a glare from your camera. That's where the men in black came out of that group over the course of years. Now today, here we are now, almost 80 years later. Trump, maybe the one thing he ever does, maybe that's good for the planet, other than for himself and his family, is to tell the world that aliens exist. Now, that's called capital D disclosure. I'm involved with various groups. Contact in the Desert is one. The group I have called the Hollywood Disclosure Alliance is one. We are trying to make capital D disclosure happen. What is that? Trump, Putin, Xi, the Pope, King Charles, Netanyahu, a major world figure, goes on TV, live TV, says, people of the world, I have something to tell you. Extraterrestrials are real. They exist. We've known about them for a very long time. It was national security. We felt that the world wasn't ready, but now's the time, and we wanted to share this information with you. That's called capital D disclosure. My two partners in Washington, D.C., Danny Sheehan and Stephen Bassett, have been laboring in Washington for 30 years, you guys, 30 years, meeting with Congress, U.S. representatives, senators, scientists, researchers, filmmakers. 30 years they've been, we've got to do disclosure. So we're very, very, very, very close now. Here's the problem. On May 8th, as you know, Trump released 162 UFO videos.
1: Right.
2: Now, I'm sure Ron James told you, because Ron James is my client and my friend, that was a distraction. Why? Those videos have been around for a long time. None of them were brand new. And here's the biggest thing, you guys. If you read Trump's post, it says, here you go. Have fun. Enjoy these videos. We leave it up to the public to decide what they are. Think about that. The U.S. government, the Pentagon, released 162 UFO videos. We leave it up to the public to decide what these are. You think the Pentagon doesn't know that they're from outer space?
1: So that's them, like, not doing that capital D disclosure, right?
2: It's a baby D.
1: Right.
2: It's actually what it's called is called controlled disclosure. They're testing, other people have said this to me, they're testing the waters to see how much people in the world are going to freak out that there's aliens. First of all, millions of people already believe that there are aliens, I'm sure. And it's been 80 years since Roswell. Look at all the movies and the TV shows about aliens and UFOs and documentaries. You know, I don't think people are going to run panicking.
1: I don't even know if that's why it has to do with the panic. Personally, I think it more has to do with organized religion and how they're going to be able to tie that in. Now, anybody that has two brain cells together, they know that, you know, you start reading some of the, like, you know, biblical script, it's very easy to tie in, you know, alien disclosure into that. But,
2: absolutely,
1: you know, you
2: correct.
1: Have these really, like, you know, like Christian organizations to where, like, they freak out if you start talking alien and they get really mad. So maybe that's just my opinion.
0: Aliens and the demon or the angels.
1: Yes, that's where the angels and demons, you know, topic comes in, and we talked a little bit with Ron about that.
2: Okay, a couple of things. For going back to Truman, now when Truman covered it up in 47, I think he had altruistic reason. I'll tell you why. You guys know the War of the Worlds broadcast, Orson Welles.
1: Sure.
0: Yes.
2: 1938. For those who don't know, Orson Welles, a very famous actor, he did Citizen Kane. Very, very famous actor. He did a live radio play out of New York City in Halloween 38 called War of the Worlds, and people thought Martians who were landing in New Jersey and killing and eating people.
1: Right.
2: And it was a coast-to-coast. I didn't know this until recently. I thought it was just the East Coast. It ran across the coast. It was a national radio broadcast. People across the country, Kelly, had heart attacks. People ran to their doctors, emergency rooms. They went to fire stations. They went to churches. They said, aliens are coming. We're all going to be killed and eaten. Like hundreds of people across the country, that happened. So Truman, that was 38. Truman is in 47. World War II just ended. He just dropped two bombs. He's going to tell the world there's aliens? He didn't feel ready. Now, in my, I have a great idea for a movie script, which I should pitch. If Truman had said, instead of covering it up, if Truman had said, you know what, this is pretty cool. Aliens are real. I'm going to go on live radio. I don't think there was TV then. Live radio. I'm going to tell the world that there's aliens. We have a craft here in Roswell. We have aliens living in dead. I'm going to tell the world. Truman created the truth embargo. It was Truman on day one. He created that. That's been perpetuated for 80 years. The people that control that are not in the Pentagon or Congress or President Trump. They are not. These are the deep, deep, deep people. My joke is that these are the grandsons of the Majestic 12 men, the original 12. That's my theory.
1: Well, I don't think that's far-fetched. I mean, I'm sure there's a lot of people that have taken on the role that their great-great-grandparents, you know, was sitting in.
2: George H.W. Bush was involved with this. Dick Cheney was involved with this. This is absolutely true. Those guys knew. They were part of that whole descendants of Majestic 12. They were in on it. Here's an interesting tidbit. One of the original 12 guys was James Forrestal. He was the first Secretary of Defense ever under Truman, first one. When the 12 guys were put in a room, poor little James Forrestal raised his hands and he said, hey, you guys, why don't we tell the world about aliens and UFOs? Why don't we just tell the world that they're real? And the other 11, you guys, the other 11 men looked at him, what are you, crazy? We can't, we're not going to do that. We're not going to do that. They put him in a mental hospital against his will for weeks, and someone pushed him out. I think it was a 12-story window of the hospital. He fell to his death.
1: Wow.
2: Okay, that's a true story. Now, guess who James Forrestal's best friend was? You're going to love this one. Guess who James Forrestal's one of his very best friends was? Someone you may have heard of named JFK.
1: Yeah.
2: JFK knew about Roswell because
1: sure.
2: He was good friends with Forrestal. One of the theories about why JFK was killed, there's a memo. I've seen the memo on TV. He had a memo 2 months before he died. I want to see all the UFO unidentified files. I want them to be given to NASA and all our scientists. I want us to figure out what these things are, something like that. He was killed 2 months later. So one of the theories is that the cabal, the grandsons of Majestic 12, they may have taken out Kennedy. That's very, I've seen 8 different documentaries about that. I think that's plausible.
1: Well, and he was doing so much when, you know, I know you didn't hear the beginning of this show. We were talking about this.
0: Dun, dun, dun. I had
1: my client.
0: 2000.
1: No. I had my client ask me, like, who killed Kennedy and why?
0: Well, now we have another theory.
1: And you know what? I'm going to call her tomorrow and tell her this one. But, you know, that it's just the laundry list of things that Kennedy was trying to do that, you know, obviously people didn't want this capital D disclosure, whether we're talking about
0: Daniel Harari tell us.
1: I know. Right? I know,
0: that's
1: Guinea.
0: Word.
2: Well, if you ever want to do, hey, you guys, if you ever want to do a JFK show, I've been studying that for 45 years.
1: So. Let's do it.
0: We're doing it.
2: I mean, I could tell you where the coming. I could tell you where the gunmen were. I could tell you how many bullets were. Your heads will explode.
0: Okay.
1: I'm looking forward
0: to having you back.
2: All right, we'll do that. We'll do that one. You know what? Let's do that one in November when it's the anniversary of his death.
0: Yeah, when it's close to it.
1: Okay. Yeah, I like that.
2: Okay, so getting back to disclosure. So the videos released May 8th were basically lights in the sky. And look over here. Do you know how a magician, when a magician's on stage, you're all looking at his right hand, right? Oh, he's doing the trick in his right hand. His left hand is behind his back. That's where he's doing the trick. Releasing crappy videos that have been around, that were not curated. Everyone in my universe, everyone says, what the hell were these crappy videos? These were not curated. The ones that are real, that show real aliens inside through the windows, there are videos. You can see the aliens, like, with the little steering wheels flying.
1: Well, we have such great video capability. I mean, we're talking, like, super high def, you know, stuff where you can see the pimple on somebody's face.
2: Yes.
1: And that's obviously...
2: Think about the Navy and Air Force pilots who have super high-def, Kelly, like you said, super high-def cameras in their cockpits, right? They record this stuff to the pixel, and it's seen by the inner people.
1: We have Space Force with satellite capability that can pinpoint Qasem Soleimani down to he landed and right. Like, you know, like missile shot, perfect shot. It's so, of course.
0: And through the front.
2: So they're showing blurry video. First of all, blurry video, black and white, and it's like a you see a light, it moves to the left, it moves to the right. What they have, anyway, it's crap. What they put out, what they
0: insulting
2: put out,
0: insulting your intelligence there. I mean, at least they could have shown us something good.
1: Well, but that's his point, is this is all put out just for distraction. So you think the next group, so when's the next group of disclosure supposed to drop?
2: I think it's pretty soon. They're supposed to do it every few weeks. Now, Trump, I believe, just for whatever reason, he's trying to do this. Maybe he finds it personally interesting. And Hegseth and those guys. The problem is the people that control. All right, here's a bigger picture. If Trump really, if anyone, any world leader really wanted to do capital D disclosure, Kelly, they would pull out the Roswell craft. They would take it out from the tarp, wherever it is. Here's the Roswell crash, you guys. Here are the dead aliens. They've been in formaldehyde for 80 years. Here's what they look like. Here's our underground bases. Here's Sog from Planet Quark. He's leading our reverse engineering team. We work with extraterrestrials under the ground in bases that are 30 stories deep. I know this to be a fact. So they're throwing little baby pebbles into the ocean. Baby little bear. Here's a UFO. We're not going to tell you what it is. And then Trump goes, have fun. This is the biggest story in the history of mankind. The fact that extraterrestrials exist and have been here for millions of years. And Trump is going, here you go, have fun. Here's a little pebble. It's not even a D.
1: It's not real.
2: It's not even a D in disclosure. I don't know what the hell it is. But that's what Rod and James was saying to you, too, I'm sure.
1: No, he was. And we went over it for, you know, an hour and a half about. So,
0: what kind of disclosure?
1: But here, wait a minute. Let me ask this. You know, now that disclosure is coming from us, like everybody has a phone, everybody has the capability, everybody is their own independent journalist now. Do you think that people are going to be able to kind of go around and have our own capital D disclosure?
0: Can't they?
2: Okay, that's a very good question. That's what I'm involved with. Okay?
1: Right.
2: So contact in the desert. A lot of people who go there, including me, are we call them experiencers. I'm
1: right.
2: A UFO experiencer. I have many friends who are actually extraterrestrial experiencers. I know three women personally who were abducted, impregnated, taken again months later, had their fetuses removed, and then years later were taken again and shown their kids, their daughters, when they were like 7 or 8 years old. So there are many, many, many experiencers. Everyone has cell phones. More people that are coming for, you know, the whistleblowers that are testifying before Congress.
1: Right.
2: There's more and more of them. Tim Burchett and Eric Burleson, who Ron James is literally friends with, those representatives, they've been like, you should see what I've seen. What I've seen, it'll blow your mind. Tim Burchett, it'll blow your mind. I've seen UFO videos that are going to blow your mind. It's going to change the world. These things, they're slowly, it's like someone who's constipated for 80 years is like finally going to go to the bathroom after 80 years. So a slow little drip. But it will change, Kelly, like you said earlier, it will change the history of religion.
1: It will.
2: In the book of Moses, in the story of Moses, Moses and the Jews were in the desert 40 years, right? 40 years wandering. There was a pillar of cloud that followed them during the day and a pillar of fire that followed them during the night for the entire time. This is in the Bible. This is also the first page of my book, After They Came. The pillar of cloud and fire never left the people. Now, a pillar of fire at night, that's a UFO. A pillar of cloud by the day and a pillar of fire by night led the people. A UFO guided Moses. Moses parted in the Red Sea. Okay, how did he do that? There was a UFO above him that parted the Red Sea. Manna from heaven. Manna from heaven was some kind of, it was like a honey, sesame, combined mixture that was literally pellets dropped from the sky to feed the Israelites. That was from extraterrestrials. They didn't want them to starve. The burning bush was an extraterrestrial craft. When Moses got the Ten Commandments, he was missing for 40 days. He was missing for 40. When he came back down the mountain, he was glowing. He was glowing. I have this fight with my daughter and my ex-wife. They're Christians. If you replace, Kelly, you said this earlier, if you replace the word angel in either the Old or New Testament, replace angel with extraterrestrial, it changes the timbre of everything.
1: Right.
2: And angels are extraterrestrials by definition.
1: Well, I mean, there's definitely a lot of research to, you know, this is a hot topic right now, and people are you know, they like it. and it's going viral all over the place.
2: Oh, it's, yeah, absolutely. We should talk about Spielberg.
1: But well, wait a minute. So you have a documentary coming, right? It's called Experiencers.
2: I produced one last year called Secrets in the Spotlight, and that was interviews with a lot of the top UFO researchers, basically recapping how Hollywood historically, other than Spielberg, Hollywood, like, when they do aliens, you know, either they're coming to kill us or eat us, like in Independence Day. Or
1: right.
2: War of the Worlds, right?
1: The
2: new one I'm producing with a friend, and actually at Contact we'll be interviewing people, is experiencers,
1: right?
2: Like myself. We're going to interview people who have been on craft, who have been with my women friends, who have been impregnated, people like me who have seen, you know, hardware, actual nuts and bolts craft with my own eyes. We're going to interview a bunch of people. That'll probably come out on Amazon in the fall. So I will let you know when that's... But it's going to be called Hollywood Disclosure Alliance Presents the Experiencers.
1: And that's obviously your newest documentary. That's amazing. That's exciting.
2: That'll be another documentary. So Spielberg's next movie. Spielberg's next movie, Disclosure Day, comes out June 12th. Now, this is a funny story. Stephen Bassett is my partner for Hollywood Disclosure Alliance. He's 80 years old. I'm 70. He's 80. He was here visiting me in L.A. We were having lunch at a deli, and he's looking at his phone, and he looks up at me with this incredible face. And I go, Stephen, what's happening? He goes, Dan, Steven Spielberg's new movie is going to come out. It's called Disclosure Day. And Kelly, he started to cry. This is literally an 80-year-old man, right? Now, this was last year when it was announced that it was coming. He stood up, Kelly, and I thought he was going to cry. He was so happy. He goes, Dan, I've been waiting my whole life for this. So think about that. Isn't that, I mean, that's pretty intense.
1: Why does he have such an emotional response to the movie coming?
0: He's been waiting 80 years for, like, something like this to come out.
2: Well, really 30. So 30 years in 19, whatever 30 years ago, 1976, 80, 96? Whatever 30 years ago is, Stephen Bassett, my partner, he became the first lobbyist in the history of Washington to lobby for capital D disclosure. He claims he made up capital D disclosure, the term. Maybe he did. I don't know. I know he came up with the term truth embargo. Stephen, my partner and friend, came up with the term the truth embargo, which I think is great. He claims he came up with disclosure. So I'm having lunch with him, and Spielberg announces this, and this almost 80-year-old man starts crying. This is last fall, and Dan, Spielberg's doing disclosure. Now, here's the problem. I love Spielberg. I spent an afternoon with him in 2010 at an event. Couldn't be the nicest guy in the world, total genius. Close Encounters, my favorite movie of all time. I've seen it 50 or 60 times. I cry every single time. No one has done more alien and UFO movies or TV shows than him. We in ufology believe that he has an inside track on this, going back to the 70s. Why? His UFO science advisor on his movie Close Encounters was a famous scientist. You may have heard of Dr. J. Allen Hynek, mm-hmm. H-Y-N-E-K. Okay. Dr. Hynek's son Paul is one of my best friends today. Literally one of my best friends. Dr. J. Allen Hynek ran Project Blue Book. You know, you guys remember what Project Blue Book was?
1: Yeah, of course.
2: Okay. Project Blue Book was from 1947 to 1970 a series of Air Force UFO studies. And the Air Force went out of their way to say, this was geese, this was swamp gas, this was a weather balloon, this was a flock of birds, this was a lens flare. They did have 700 that remained out of thousands and thousands. They had 701 cases that were never explained. Dr. J. Allen Hynek was the science officer for Project Blue Book. Then Dr. Hynek wrote a book, and in the book he came up with Close Encounters of the First, Second, and Third Kind in the early 70s. Spielberg got the rights to that book and hired Allen Hynek for Close Encounters. In fact, Dr. Hynek is in the movie. Do you remember the movie at the end when they're all looking at the big ship and there's a guy smoking a pipe?
1: Yeah, of course.
2: That's Dr. J. Allen Hynek.
1: Okay.
2: So, that guy at the time knew more about UFOs than any man living on planet Earth, without question. He was Spielberg's guy in the 70s. So Spielberg, from then, had an inside track because Allen Hynek couldn't tell the world what he knew. He had NDAs with the Air Force and the government. But between us, through my friend Paul Hynek, they used to have dinners together. He must have told Stephen incredible stories, right? So Stephen has an insight. That's number one. In 1982, I've seen this clip, Spielberg showed his movie E.T. at the White House to President Reagan and about 50 people in a room, private screening. At the end of the film, Spielberg said, Reagan went up to the screen, looked at everyone in the room, dead serious, and Reagan said, there's probably two or three people in the room right now that know what we just saw is real. And Spielberg said Reagan was not laughing, he wasn't joking, he wasn't winking at Steven, he said he was dead serious. Reagan knew about aliens. So that's what that was.
1: Do you think that the presidents do actually know, like they get kind of read in, or do they only get read in on like need to know?
2: Okay, great question. There's a great deal of proof that up through George H.W. Bush, all the presidents knew.
1: They did.
2: Okay, through H.W. Bush. From Jimmy, okay, wait, when was Jimmy Carter?
1: Carter was after Nixon.
2: Nixon, so, Ford. Nixon, Ford. I don't think Ford knew. He wasn't a bright man. You know, Ford was on the Warren Commission and covered up the JFK assassination.
1: Yeah.
2: Did you know that?
1: Well, that's, you know.
2: All right, let's go through it. FDR knew about aliens. Why? The Foo Fighters, you've heard of, not the band,
1: yes.
2: But Dave Grohl. The Foo
1: right.
2: Fighters in the 40s?
1: Right.
2: Our pilots in Europe and in Asia, in the Pacific, saw Foo Fighters. They were orange balls of light that followed craft around. Our men thought they were either Nazi or Japanese weapons. The Nazis and the Japanese thought the Foo Fighters were American weapons. They were balls of light. They were extraterrestrial, whatever they were. FDR knew about them in the 40s, before FDR died. Do you know the Battle of Los Angeles? Do you know that story?
1: No.
0: Yes.
1: I don't. Tell me. Maybe
0: Kelly,
1: I do.
0: Kelly needs to learn.
1: Yeah, I might. I just need to be refreshed.
2: Okay, Kelly, this is one of the best ones ever. December 7th, 1941 was Pearl Harbor. December 7th, 1941, Pearl Harbor.
1: Sure.
2: After Pearl Harbor, America thought the Japanese were going to bomb somewhere along the coast of California.
1: Right.
2: That would make sense. In February 42, this is only 2 months later, a major UFO flew over Santa Monica Bay in Hubbard. There were hundreds of these huge, giant military arsenal guns because at that point FDR said, you know, we need to line California. They shot thousands, I don't remember the number, 3,000.
0: Thousands of rounds.
2: These, you know, the big shells. These not like a little pistol. These big, giant shells. They shot at this craft. It didn't move. Nothing happened. It was the front page of the LA Times. You guys have to Google. It's a very famous photo. It's a very famous photo. It was the front page of the LA Times. Look up Battle of Los Angeles UFO. It's one of the great UFO photos of all time ever taken. Front page of the LA Times. And they never got that craft. It was a UFO. That was FDR. So FDR knew. Truman knew. Why? Roswell. Truman knew. Eisenhower absolutely knew. Kennedy knew. Johnson knew. Nixon knew. Ford probably not. Now here comes Jimmy Carter. And I know this to be a fact. The following story is a true story. Danny Sheehan told me he knows that this is a true story. Jimmy Carter was elected president. George H.W. Bush at the time was head of the CIA. Jimmy Carter saw a UFO in his own life when he was the governor of Georgia. He saw an amazing UFO. He wrote a report. When he was president-elect, he met with George H.W. Bush, head of the CIA. He goes, George, I'm way into UFOs. I want to know, what do we have on UFOs? I want to see all the files. Please, you know, please give me all the information. George H.W. Bush said, Mr. President-elect, with all due respect, that's above your pay grade. you will never see those files.
1: Yeah.
2: I know that to be true. Danny Sheehan told me he knows that story to be true.
1: Okay, hang tight. We have to take our last commercial break, and then we'll have about 10 more minutes. I want to talk about more of this, of course, and then contact in the desert, anything else you want to plug and talk about. This is Nighthawk Resurrected. We're talking to Daniel Harari tonight. We'll be right back.
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22: 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I've been studying healthy bodies for 35 years, and what I've got to tell you may shock and surprise you, but if you listen up, it may change your life. The most important thing to recognize about psoriasis, and for that matter all skin issues such as eczema, acne, rosacea, is the fact that although these conditions appear on the skin, this is not where they begin. In fact, the rashes and plaques associated with psoriasis and the lesions and zits and itchiness represent the end of a cycle that begins most often as a defensive response to something that has entered into the blood and represent the body's attempt to protect itself. And this is why the predominant medical strategy for dealing with the condition involves anti-inflammatory and anti-immune medication. The digestive system is in large part where the immune system is housed. Be on the lookout for psoriatic flare-ups, digestive difficulties, or any other inflammatory symptoms, including joint pain and muscle soreness, and link them to foods which should then be eliminated. For some folks, animal foods can be problematic. In a 1983 study, psoriatic patients' skin conditions improved both when fasting and when placed on a vegan diet. A good probiotic supplement is important, and make sure to get enough fiber. Try grinding flax and chia seeds, adding in some water and coconut milk for a delicious, fiber-filled, detoxifying pudding. Use vitamin A supplements and omega-3 filled fish oil. And make sure to get some sun. In addition to supporting skin healing vitamin D, the ultraviolet radiation from the sun has anti-psoriasis effects all on its own. 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
0: We got to make this quick. We only have 11 minutes left.
1: I know. It's gone so

0: Very cool. So, a couple things. Can we
1: wait,
0: burn through a few things?
1: Just before we get into it, plug your website where people can find your books. 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I want people to be able to find all your stuff.
0: That's very sweet. Okay, so I created and I run and I'm the chairman of the Hollywood Disclosure Alliance, hollywooddisclosurealliance.org. 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We have Shirley MacLaine, Willie Nelson, Thomas Jane, the movie star, Dee Wallace. We have some famous people. We have experiencers networking with Hollywood producers. So we're trying to develop the next era of documentaries and TV shows. So that's open to the public. 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Number two, I have 5 books that I've written and had published. They're all on Amazon. But if you go to my website, DanHarariAuthor.com, you'll see all my books there. The one most appropriate to tonight is called After They Came. That's based on the UFO sighting I had with my father in 1970. It's sci-fi based on real events. And, Kelly, we didn't quite get to my father yet, but maybe we'll do that quickly. 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It's next week in Indian Wells, a magnificent, beautiful resort. And they'll have a CE5, man, if you want to see a UFO. These are literally the top people in the world. And pretty often they'll be able to summon a UFO. I saw one 2 years ago there with my own eyes. So go to contactinthedesert.com. And then the other thing I'd like to plug is, last year, my daughter and I created something called the Wow Signal .news. The Wow Signal .news. In a year, it's become the world's leading UFO news website. I am the publisher and editor. My daughter is the graphic artist. We run the top UFO news from around the world. We have hundreds of thousands of readers, and we just lowered our price to $2 a month, Kelly. So you and Guinea should sign up. It's only $2 a month. The wowsignal.news if you want the latest news on ufology.
1: I do, and I will be signing up. I'm on it right now.
0: Good.
1: So in the last 8 minutes, what do you want? Where do you want to go?
2: Tell us about
0: my
2: father.
0: Let's do my father. Okay, so because honestly you guys, it's the reason I have become a ufologist is really because of my dad. So I told you about the 1970 UFO sighting I had when I was 13. I told you that story, and I forgot about it for 47 years. I literally did not remember it for 47 years. What happened 47 years later? My father died. My father died in April 2017 in Florida. I was very sad. I was here in L.A. I went to a deli to get a sandwich, and this, as God is my witness, this is all a true story. I went to get a pastrami sandwich.
2: When did your dad die?
0: April 2017. I went to get a sandwich.
2: My dad died April 17.
1: We only
2: 17.
1: Have few. Really?
0: Ginny,
1: same
0: Ginny, day? You're killing me.
1: I know.
2: I'm serious. My dad passed away on the Easter weekend.
0: Yeah. Oh, me too, man. Same weekend.
2: Yeah, the 22nd, Earth Day.
0: My father died on the Monday after Easter Sunday.
2: Okay, my dad died on Earth Day, which I think was the 22nd.
0: A couple days before. Well, I'm sorry for your loss.
2: Sorry.
0: Okay,
2: for
0: I ordered a pastrami sandwich. The waiter walks away, you guys. I'm sitting there thinking how much I'm going to miss my father. This is a day or two after he died. A beam of light hit me in the head from above, hard, and then through my eyes, which projected in the air, projected as a hologram, was the 1970 UFO sighting I had with my father 47 years earlier. It played in the air with like a 16:9 high def holograph, color 3D home movie with sound. I saw me, my dad, my father's car, and the V craft above the car. I saw me jumping up and down. I saw my dad looking at the craft. This time he looked at me, he winked at me, and said, come on, kid, let's go home.
1: Wow.
0: Now, could you imagine? I'm watching my home movie in the air, waiting for my sandwich. I start shaking. My heart's racing. Then I hear in my right ear, you need a pen. Get a pen. Get a pen. Get a pen. Get a pen. I got a pen, put it in my right hand. I wrote 3 things. It's called automatic writing. I wrote down, write a book about benevolent aliens, lead character's father knew about UFOs, and then I wrote capital A, capital T, capital C, then my hand stopped moving. I held this paper, I'm shaking.

0: and I'm looking at it, and I go, well, I have to write a book. Lead character's father knew about UFOs. My father had just died, literally just died. ATC, I looked at I came up with After They Came. That's how I got my book.
1: Wow.
0: That's how I got my book. After I got my book, I met Steve Bassett, and I met Danny Sheehan. I met all the top people, and that's opened every other UFO door I've had opened for me in the last 6, 7, 9 years, whatever it is. And now I'm like a famous UFO guy, all literally because my father died and he gave me that message from heaven.
1: So do you...
0: My father reverse engineered. This is what I'm leaving out. My father worked for the Army. He was a genius scientist, and he reverse engineered UFOs, and I found that out after he died. How about that?
1: Well, and he was really involved with drones, right?
0: My father invented. He came home once. I remember I was 10. He came home. He goes, Danny, you know I invented drones. I go, that's nice, Dad. Can we go play baseball? What is he talking? I swear on my life, my father came home one day and said, you know, Danny, I just invented drones. What father says that to anyone? My father was a genius who invented drones.
1: And how old were you at that time?
2: And he was.
0: I think I remember the setting. I had to be 10, 11.
1: Yeah. Wow.
0: And I didn't put it all together till after he died. But how about that whole movie, After He Died? Tell me that's not the most paranormal story you've ever heard.
1: So
2: he was able to, like, summons reality from
1: wherever he is.
0: And you guys, he also told me his wife changed his will after he died. That's a separate story. My father literally said, Danny, Jeannie changed my will 4 days after he died. He told me that. That's another story. My father contacted me from the other side.
1: So have you had any other interactions with him since then?
0: In dreams. Many, many dreams. He'll be a young man. He died at 86, stage 4 cancer, horrible death. Mm. Looked like an Auschwitz person. In the dreams, he's young, he's maybe 40, mustache. And every dream, Kelly, I go, Dad? He goes, yes. I go, you look great. He goes, thanks. And then I go, and I swear I've had this dream at least 10 times. I go, Dad, you're dead. Dad, you're dead. And my father, in the dreams, my father says to me, I know, but I really wish I wasn't. And that's exactly what my father would have said in real life.
1: Wow. So,
2: what an amazing story.
1: I know. It's...
0: Okay, well, last plug. I have another book called My Paranormal Life. My Paranormal Life is one of my 5 books. And all of my ghosts and UFOs and my dead father and my poltergeist grandfather, all of that's in my book called My Paranormal Life. That's
1: you had a poltergeist grandfather?
0: My grandfather, yes. That's a great story. We don't have time.
2: We'll have to come have you back for that.
1: I know.
2: That
1: we
2: one.
1: Don't have you on enough.
2: What did your daughter think when I told you that thing the last time you were on?
1: I don't know if you remember.
0: Oh, something about, was it the Watcher or the Gargoyle? We talked about the Gargoyle.
2: The Gargoyle was your Watcher.
1: Yeah, because we didn't get into that very much, this show.
0: Well, that's also from my paranormal life. Guinea, my daughter believed, I think she said that's correct. She thought it was the Watcher, too.
2: Nice.
0: Yeah. We even found some pictures online that kind of looked like the creature that I saw.
2: The Watcher.
1: So, Dan,
2: that,
1: are
2: like,
1: you...
2: saved you from, like,
1: Guinea,
2: your fall.
1: Enough about
0: yeah, I
1: you.
0: Yeah, I fell off a billboard sign when I was 5, and this thing caught me and saved my life. Yes.
2: And the billboard sign, how tall do you think that was?
0: It had to be... I had to have been 20 feet up, at least.
2: I think you're probably higher, probably like 50
1: Maybe.
2: Feet up there.
1: Well, we're at our last 2 minutes, so I want to make sure... Any final messages for any of the listeners?
0: Okay, if you're interested in ufology, go to Contact in the Desert. Watch Ancient Aliens on the History Channel. It's the best show that sums up all the many, many, many things that I talked about and Kelly and Giddy talked about tonight. Ancient Aliens, it's been on TV for 21 years. I'm friends with most of the people that appear on that show. Read books. There's books by Richard Dolan, D-O-L-A-N, a genius friend of mine. He's written books. My friend Nick Pope, who died a few months ago, my dear friend Nick Pope, wrote books. Eric Von Daniken wrote a book called Chariots of the Gods. That's the first book that started this whole wave of ancient alien theory. So
2: amazing
0: you've got to
2: guy.
0: Read Chariots of the Gods. Watch documentaries on TV. Listen to the congressional hearings. Contact MUFON. If you see a UFO, contact MUFON, M-U-F-O-N. That's where Ron James works. MUFON, they record every UFO sighting around the world every single day. And then there's a lot of resources if you're interested in this topic, really.
1: Well, thank you, Dan. This has been a fantastic episode. We will definitely have you back in the fall. Be safe. Have fun out at Contact in the Desert. And this is the Nighthawk Resurrected. We love Dan Harari. He's amazing. Go to all his websites. Go to thewowsignal.news and sign up monthly. It's $2, guys. You'll get a bunch of news. Thank you again. Guinea, take us out, please.
2: Dan, thank you for your time. It was amazing.
0: Thank you. I love you guys. Thanks.
2: Love you too. Tell your guardian I say hi.
0: I'll tell my guardian angel to listen to your show.
1: Yes, yeah. 10 seconds.
0: And all my alien friends, too.
2: Listen up and listen in. Come back again.
1: Come back again. Thanks, folks.
0: All right. Love you guys.
1: Good night. Talk on KSCO's.
3: News this hour from Town Hall. I'm Jason Walker. If you are planning to travel over the upcoming holiday period, you will not be alone.
4: AAA predicts 45 million Americans will travel at least 50 miles from home this holiday weekend, around 39 million by car. It's a record number, but only about a 1% increase from 2025. Inflation and fuel prices are putting a dent in travelers' wallets. Government data shows airfares have gone up 20% this year, and AAA says the average price for gas is up 30%. Oakland University business professor Michael Greiner says Americans prioritize travel but are likely to be making some adjustments.
5: They might not eat out as much as they might have, or they might not spend as much money on certain more expensive activities.
4: I'm Jennifer King.
3: Liberals in turmoil. Democratic National Committee Chair Ken Martin releasing a critical study of the party's performance in the 2024 campaign. His decision follows intense internal pressure from frustrated Democrats who had publicly demanded the release of the so-called post-election autopsy. A judge has issued a lengthy sentence to a Minnesota woman, that for fraud, and the search for other alleged scammers continues.
6: In what is billed by officials as the largest COVID-19 fraud scheme in the country, Amy Bach has been sentenced to nearly 42 years in prison. Bach ran Feeding Our Future and was convicted in a staggering $250 million fraud case that helped ignite an immigration crackdown in Minnesota by the Trump administration. After the sentencing, authorities held a news conference to announce charges against 15 more people accused of fraud and receiving federal payments for a variety of social services administered through Minnesota's state government. I'm Lisa Dwyer.
3: And more on these stories at townhall.com.
7: This is Reg.
8: Hey, I'm Reg.
7: Reg can be a little difficult to be around.
8: Hey, whoa, what do you mean by that?
7: Because when you casually share an opinion with Reg, Reg gets angry.
8: How dare you say that to me?
7: So when you're out to lunch with Reg and you say something like, "This salmon is so good. I just love how they use cilantro." Reg says,
8: "Oh, you disgusting idiot. You salon chumps are exactly what's wrong with this country. As far as I'm concerned, cilantro should be illegal and you should be in prison. Plus, salmon stinks. You should just throw it in the garbage. This is cod country."
7: There are Regs on both sides of any conversation, especially when it comes to politics. But the truth is, we're really not that different from each other. Be kind, hear each other out, and try not to be too much of a Reg. Our community will be better for it. 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

0: Well, the latest now on rising U.S. mortgage rates. More on the story from correspondent Alex Vega.
1: Mortgage buyer Freddie Mac says the average rate on a 30-year mortgage jumped this week to 6.51%. It's now at its highest level in nearly 9 months, though it remains below where it was a year ago. Mortgage rates have been mostly trending higher since the war with Iran began, driving a spike in oil prices and expectations for higher inflation. That's pushed up the long-term bond yield the lenders use as a guide to pricing home loans. When mortgage rates rise, they can add hundreds of dollars a month in costs for borrowers, reducing their purchasing power. I'm Alex Vega.
0: Well, a positive day on Wall Street Thursday. The S&P 500 rose 12 points to 7445. NASDAQ up 22, closing at 26,293. Dow Jones Industrials climbed 276 at 50,285. Breaking news and analysis, townhall.com. A social media giant has settled a major lawsuit involving the impact of its product on minors. Bob Agnew has more.
2: Meta has settled the first of many lawsuits brought by school districts across the country. Many are suing social media companies, seeking compensation for costs they say they incurred dealing with children's social media addiction and mental health problems. The lawsuit in this case was brought by a small rural Kentucky school district. It had been set to go to trial next month. There are about 1,200 similar cases pending across the country. Bob Agnew reporting.
0: Texas officials suspending the nursing license of Camp Mystique's co-director, that in a scathing order, accusing her of not helping children evacuate during the floodwaters last year. The suspension, one of the state's first actions since the tragedy against a member of the family that owns and operates Camp Mystique. 25 children and two counselors died in flooding. More on these stories, townhall.com.
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3: 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MZ.
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3: I'm right here, MZ. Can you hear me?
4: Yeah, I hear you.
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4: By golly, everybody can hear everybody.
3: 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Can you turn your mic up just a smidgen, MZ?
4: Yes, how about that?
3: That's much better. 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
4: Much better.
3: That's fantastic.
4: Okay. So, listen, Dave Michaels, we've got three new shows on and more on the way, right?
3: Oh, tell me about it, MZ.
4: Okay. you want to play those promos, those wonderful promos that you created? 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We have Community Matters with Becky Steinbrenner on Fridays at 2 o'clock. Later on, we have Bratton on KSCO. Now, Bratton moved to heaven, the real Bratton himself, but his blog continues, both online and this new version on KSCO at 6 o'clock. I think Becky has done two of those herself. And I think she might do one more before the other people kick in. That's my understanding. And don't forget Canox Canoes on Tuesdays at 2 o'clock with Thanks Folks himself, Warren Knox. So anyhow, that's my brief description of our new programs on KSCO. And we're not going to stop until we have 250 new programs, because there are more characters for Square Inch in our part of the world than any place else on the planet, and so we're going to take advantage of it, right?
3: Yeah, so, why not?
4: Yeah. So I'm going to be I'm curious about the Saturday special listeners who might have heard any of these new programs in the last week or two. And we're going to be very interested in their reactions and reviews and so forth. And if they hate them and want us to pull the plug, we want to hear that too. Doesn't mean that we will, but we definitely want to hear it. Anyhow, why don't we start our show officially in 2, 1. Take it.
5: Good.

0: are happening here in our world. And welcome to the Saturday special. 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But do participate.
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0: Oh, my goodness. Do you know what I forgot to do, Dave Michaels?
2: What did you forget?
0: I forgot to connect to the phone system. But I'm doing it now while I'm talking. Okay? I'm having to remember my password?
2: Oh, yes.
0: Okay. I thought, here we go. I think I've got it. Says, do you want to continue? Yes, of course. Now, it says continue, but I have to do it again. Dave Michaels, were you able to find those promos?
2: Oh, I don't need to find them. I know. Oh, actually, you know what? I don't know exactly where they are.
0: Oh.
2: Yeah.
0: Well, I can probably found them here. MZ. Now, wait a minute. I'm not going to give my password for everybody to know. That would be sort of stupid, huh? But I've been known to do even stupider things than that. All right. Maybe it says connecting to the gateway. There it is. Oh, my God. Oh, my God. Amy's on. Let's put Amy on. I'm going to put her on right now. Oh, Amy is on, huh? Hello, Amy.
3: Hello.
0: How are you feeling?
3: Hello,
0: Amy?
3: Good morning, everybody.
0: You think I'm the only person who's tickled when you say good morning, hello, everybody?
3: Yeah, at least you not lock me in. You put me on, so I'm not feel like it locked me in the basement.
0: Right. Exactly. Okay. So, do you have any comments about the wonderful things that happened this week in China?
3: Oh, yeah. Unbelievable.
0: What are your unbelievable comments about what happened this week in China?
3: I'm a money person. Follow the money.
0: Follow the money. Exactly.
3: Everything important is follow the money. Doesn't matter what the liberal or conservative, just follow the money. Have the sense, common sense, right?
0: Yes.
3: So that I was so happy. I think of this trip, 3 days in China, Trump is May 13 to 15, is a huge, huge success.
0: Is it my imagination, or has something happened to you and you've become more enthusiastic than you normally are?
3: Yeah, this trip really, before that, I'm kind of depressed because I don't know what kind of abuse they want to give it to Trump to force him a changing policy, And then this trip, I think he is good. He's not waving, doesn't matter left or right, people used to support him and they betrayed him or whatever, and he still do what he's supposed to do, best for our country.
0: Okay.
3: So this time, the victory is the sign that so far, yesterday and today, all signed agreement is the way make it. $335 billion contract being signed and immediately executed. You understand that?
0: Yes.
3: So that's unbelievable.
0: But
3: so
0: don't you think the Trump haters are going to hate him even more because they hate everything that he does, even if it's good
3: for
0: the
3: country? Oh, yeah, they hate it. Even some supporter, they will make remarked about this. Say, how can you call dictator my best friend, a good friend? How can you call he's a good man, he's a good leader? You know, they was attacking Trump left and right. You know, so that things we will talk about, we will discuss with our listeners. And China is our enemy or our partner. Okay, we're going to talk about that. First, I talk about the contract being signed. And yesterday afternoon, you know, I mean, the day before, actually, they asked 12 hours ahead of us. So yeah. It's May 15th afternoon, signed it. With the chip, you know, that's important to the last guy coming out in the airplane.
0: Yeah, the NVIDIA one. Guy. Yeah.
3: Uh-huh. Yeah, NVIDIA, they signed a contract. It's $6.8 billion and sell to China right now. And they have the, you want the details?
0: Yes, I do.
3: The technique.
0: Yeah, I think it's amazing that you... I think it's amazing that that you get this information, because you seem to get much more detailed information.
3: This directly from China, because I very much care about a look at what's their reaction, the other part of the world. And seems like they're very happy. Some people, they even started attacking Trump, and then they're changing. In meeting, they're changing after this visit. So that's so important, you know. And that was those things were signed for the May 15, 16 hours, 16. Yeah. And, you know, the time. And right. They signed right there in the People's Hall. Okay, so who paid for it, okay? In China. The national-owned company, plus all the internet companies in China, everything. So that will extend their AR's in their life, because they're almost dead if they don't have the chips. That's how important, how on time it is. So that's going to... They're going to be coming, and then, of course, they get on the wagon, and then they can, you know, to meet the window requirement. The window means they catch up, you know. So the second one, of course, you know who. Guess who?
0: The second one.
3: So the first one, Jason Huang, get on the Air Force One. So what are the other one in Air Force?
0: Elon Musk, of course, yes.
3: Yes, of course, Tesla, okay? So Tesla, they signed on May 16th. And by May 15th evening, they already verbally confirmed and signed on May 16th is $4.5 billion. This is all immediate money, okay? It's not payable until what? You know what I'm talking about. Immediately.
0: We're not talking about pledges now. We're talking about immediate cash.
3: Yeah. Yes. Immediate cash. So the mean China have money immediately, $355 billion right away in 2 days, just sign it. Okay? So Tesla, you know, Tesla have a factory in the Shanghai.
0: Sure.
3: You know that, right?
0: Yes.
3: Yeah.
0: Even I know that.
3: So that will be local government, which was Shanghai government, and also all the car manufacturing company, and plus internet companies, plus Starlink.
0: Yes.
3: And so they were helping them. You know what is this he was selling, you know, Elon Musk? The battery.
0: Yes.
3: Yeah. So that their supply chain will be complete. Otherwise, it will be, you know, it's cut off for a while, you know. So they were desperate. That's number two. What's number three? Yes, baby.
0: About what they're purchasing or about what they're going to do to help
3: us? Purchasing, the contract. Purchasing. You know, Tim Cook.
0: Well, that's Apple. Yeah.
3: Apple. Actually, Tim Cook is the first one. The Apple is the first one go to China. A long, long time. Tim Cook know everything. He's been in China about hundreds of times. Not joking. Hundreds of times, you know. They also had the bad time, good time, and whatever, all kind of things. So the $3.6 billion. So they're continuing have iPhone, iPod, all the iProducts.
0: Yeah.
3: So they're not going to transfer out to China. Before they had to transfer to Vietnam or somewhere, you know, Thailand, whatever, you know. So they're not just not transfer, they're going to stay. And then they're going to, plus the research and development department and tool helping the supply chain and upgraded, advanced. So that's also helping them. You know how many people's job been saved in China? Think about that.
0: How many?
3: Three million plus so far for this one country. But they're not going to transfer out of China before they were do that. You know, we're talking about that was before that day, May 15th. So 3:30 p.m. and they signed it. You know, I'm talking about this all done deal. It's not just eventually will be, you know.
0: Yes.
3: You know, that's fine. And number four, you know what is number four? That is a big money.
0: No. Big what? Money. What?
3: Airplane, Boeing.
0: Oh, of course, yes. 200 airplanes minimum that were
3: bought. Yeah, so it's a $25.5 billion right away. Now, 292 Boeing. 737 MAX and the 787, you know that. So we were lifted before we have it restricted. And also we not going to, you know, censor their parts because they already bought a lot of Boeing before, but they need the repair, you know that. And especially the engine repair and parts. We're going to supply, not going to censor them, you know. So that was May 16th, 10 a.m., signed.
0: Now, what are they
3: going to do? And who gave the Chinese, three airlines, a national airline, and the Southern China airline, and the Eastern China airline, the three airlines, they pay for it. $25.5 billion right now, okay? So now, finally, they just really, really started breathing because they said, what are you going to do if you don't have a parts? Need a repair. We already have those airplanes. It'll become right. A piece of garbage. So now we give it to them, parts. So they pay for it, right? So that's number four. You know what's number five?
0: No.
3: This order in Wall Street. We never from the solid.
0: Wall Street closed down on Friday, right?
3: I think a little bit of down, but there will be tremendous up. And so it's especially, you know, the Visa and Mastercard. Visa didn't have a license in China, a MasterCard have, but now is completely open for them. And they can use that. So all use American dollar, okay? That's most important. You probably people ignore that part of it, you know, because we are in very dangerous situation is that Chinese try so hard, try to use their money, their currency, instead of the United States, you know, U.S. dollar. to buying oil from Iran.
0: Yes.
3: You hear what I'm saying?
0: Yes.
3: Yeah. And also they use the digital money. Their ambition is fine. You shut down us, so we're going to use Chinese digital money to control the world, to trade with other countries. You know, the Belt Road Project to all the Middle East and
0: how
3: also
0: you,
3: the
0: how
3: Central.
0: How do you feel about that?
3: Central East. And we didn't know about it. We just American people kind of ignored. You know, they not really pay attention for that. And especially the lots of African countries. So that's why China wanted to control that part of the world and also use their digital money. So right now, Trump will get this back for everything U.S. dollar. Okay? So that one, and, you know, the transfer money, you know what do we control for U.S. dollar? You know that is SWIFT. You know the wire transferring SWIFT? You use that before? I use a lot, you know, to international. You use SWIFT to wire transfer.
0: No, I'm not familiar
3: you know,
0: with that.
3: Oh, yeah. No, you do, because all the wire transfer use SWIFT. So China tried to change that, use their become an international net. So now we get the SWIFT back. So, and then, so that was very important, is the winning situation for us, you know. So SWIFT, because they don't use SWIFT, so they can get directly Chinese dollar to buy oil from Iran. You know, also before Venezuela and the Cuba, you know, then Africa, then even Middle East a lot. Mm-hmm. You know, so that's very dangerous. So that's where we get back to that. So now we're coming to the agriculture. So the Wall Street also, you know, basically opened the door, opened the big door, because they say, okay, you don't let me use use Chinese money, so I don't let you banking in. You know, you probably don't understand that the biggest bank of China have no any branch in United States. Don't have us. They have a one aging bank.
0: There's
3: you know.
0: Something called East West Bank here in San
3: That's
0: Francisco.
3: That's right. Yeah. Yes, yes. They are aging over the Bank of China. So they have this debit card called Yinlian. The Yinlian, they use a lot. Even Costco use them too. And the money they control. Once my car have a problem, so I don't see they have any branch I can go into to talk to the people. So they told me to go to that bank, you said, in Chinatown. So that bank representing them. So you can go there and to get your car updated or whatever it is. And the other country, you're traveling around the world. I don't know you noticed that or not. I always look at what kind of bank they have. And they all have a Bank of China. They all have a Chinese bank, a lot. Almost every country, but not U.S. Because our regulations require transparency. Means we try to cut off their money laundering business for their CCP's, you know, money laundering, also drug dealers' money laundering. So it had to transparent, had to you know, open and publish all the transactions. They can make their requirements, so they can open. They cannot open the bank. So that's what happens. So they had to use other bank and switch around. You know, you never work in the financial district. You probably don't really know exactly how the people laundering money.
0: That is correct. I do not know that.
3: I tell you, I know very well because some money coming, it's always going on laundering. No question about drug dealer always. What do you think that they get their money, right? So they're laundering around it. So if you see the transaction have so many banks, like one transaction they go through 10 banks, even 20 banks that must be laundering. So that's all about. In San Francisco, they have some. Most easily to laundering is through this export-import companies, international. So they easily, they are export-importers, so they just go different. So they have some banks, they offer even illegally. You know that you're a corporation, you probably know it's not allowed to earn interest, the bank. But the some banks they offer to, those banks are laundering money. But they offer small business, small corporations have an interest on their checking account. And but they're laundering money. You know, I know couple in San Francisco that time, you know, they were doing export, import, most clients, those clients, so easily to laundry all over the place, you know. So that's we talk about the Wall Street. Now, furthermore, now then we talk about agriculture. That will be very, very good for Americans, especially not the high-tech part of America, right? It's, agriculture states. So they were farmers. Farmers will be very happy.
0: Yes.
3: So $10 billion. Soybean, corn, and then a long list, you know, basically all agriculture things. So that was May 15, 1700. So this 5 p.m.
0: Okay. Now, I don't hear any talk about tariffs anymore, suddenly. Is that because that's negative and everything needs to be positive these days? Amy, are you there?
2: MZ, it looks like the phone system crashed, so just give it another minute or so. She's going to have to call back, but I see that the phone system has crashed.
0: Wow.
2: Yeah.
0: God, what causes all that?
2: I don't know. But it's logging back on. It's rebooting. So just give it a minute or two. She'll call back. I'll let you know when she's back on.
0: Okay. Yeah, very good. Well, so anyhow, Amy has all these amazing connections with her news sources, primarily in China. And I don't quite understand it, because when I went to China, before I even knew Amy, it was a year or two before I got to know Amy, China was very sensorial. And, you know, they didn't... I couldn't even get my email, because my email was connected to Google, which is Gmail. And Gmail was not allowed when I was in China in 2018, the one and only time I visited China. Also, I couldn't watch YouTube, because YouTube is owned by Google. And China didn't trust Google and didn't allow Google, and I think still doesn't allow Google, if I'm not mistaken. Anyhow, we're trying to connect with the phone system again here, and... I'm going to disconnect myself, and I can't even do that. My gosh. Well, let's see if it's going to connect again here. By the way, if you want to call in, it's our regular phone number is 831-479-1080. 479-1080, and then you can join the program. Okay. Well, I see nothing. Yeah, my screen is still frozen on this end. So. Okay. Yeah, it's totally frozen here. So I hear Amy. So that's good.
3: Can you hear me now?
0: Yeah, I hear you now. So I don't know. Good. I don't know where you were. Do you remember where you were when you got disconnected?
3: I don't know. Just honestly, I was talking, very excited, and then I did nothing. I say hello, and nothing. So I think I got lost. lost in translation, I guess.
0: Okay. Well, Dave, my screen is totally frozen here. So, it's not. Yeah. So you're going to, unless I can get reconnected here with the system, then you're going to have to run the phones for the rest of the show, Dave. I'm sorry, but that's just the way it is. I'll try again.
3: But I don't know. I just don't know why you would use Ethernet. You should use Wi-Fi. It's good Wi-Fi.
0: It's not me, Amy. It's the radio station. It has my connection is perfect. Okay.
3: Okay.
0: Yeah. So why don't you continue here? And I'm still trying to connect.
3: What I'm talking.
0: Start at the beginning. Pretend the show is.

0: meetings, social meetings, use that to show their voice, right? So to me, it doesn't matter left or right. If you only have one voice, that's not free speech.
1: Yeah.
0: That's my understanding, you know. You have to have different voices. And then,
1: all right. Well, when we have different voices on KSCO, and we've always encouraged.
0: Not many. You encourage, but not that much, you know. So now you have some other program, new ones or whatever it is. I don't know. And that people will survive or not. I don't know about it, you know. So anyway, for that point, and everybody pay a tremendous price, including their life, and for free speech. You know that.
1: Yes.
0: You know. I know that. Yeah. In Mao, 1949, Mao took over China and all communism, right? So 1957, he said that hundreds of flowers booming, thousands birds singing, means different voices. You hear what I'm saying?
1: Yes.
0: Free speech. He used that, and then later he said those flowers are poison flowers, killed. And this bird is a mockingbird, killed. So how many people, you didn't know, most of my generation, their parents, you know, my good friend's parents, they are intellectual people. So they are one of this flower, one of this bird, sing differently, voices. They all been go to jail and the rest of their life and their children's life. That's, so, you know, people pay huge price for that. I remember long time ago, you know, everybody for free speech, they have a famous poet from Hungary. You know, I don't know you, Petofi, you know that or not. It's very famous in China. He said that, for love, I will sacrifice my life. For liberty, I will sacrifice my love. So that's what it is. You know, people just repeated that. There's so many people, they really lost their life for them. Just for free speech, for liberty. That's the price. You pay. Always. So, that's what it is. Right?
1: Yes. Oh, God.
0: All
1: right.
0: Doesn't matter what. Mm-hmm.
1: It doesn't seem to me that what I've seen on the media since the China summit took place and concluded. It doesn't seem that the media is being all that positive about it. Is it my imagination?
0: No, I tried to look at this English version. There's nothing. They don't report it. So this media, they want Trump fail. They want Trump coming home totally. Spend a lot of taxpayers' money, you know, and they come empty-handed. And some right people, they attacking people. Trump is, you know, oh, now you call China as a friend now. What's happening to you? You know, they are dictatorship, but you shake him with a dictator. You say he's a good leader. What's happened to you? They're attacking him, and that's from the right. You know, left and right, you know, everybody. That's all you can find is all attacking things. And millions, they talk of. Never talk of one ounce of what he accomplished. They don't. They just deliberately don't. So you think you're still going to watching that and looking at believer or even listen to it, right?
1: Okay. Well, what about the many Trump supporters that you and I have known and come across? Do you think some of them are changing their minds about Trump? For whatever reason,
0: They're changing minds.

0: changing mind to the worst, become an anti-Trump.
1: Yes.
0: Yeah, yes. A lot of them.
1: Wow.
0: As I know. Yeah.
1: Uh-huh. I wonder if there's anybody... I wonder if there are any Trump supporters listening to former Trump supporters or people who are beginning to wonder and beginning to waver, listening to us right now on the KOCO Saturday special. I'd like to hear from some of them. I want to know if you're still with Trump or not. And if you're not, I want to find out why. Looks like we have someone calling in right now here. Caller, you end in 5229. Who's this?
2: It's Johnny. Amy, God bless Amy. No, no waiver.
0: Hi, Johnny.
2: You have to do what Amy is. Amy's gone through communist rule. Don't take this wrong, MC. The pussy's waiver. You have to go all the way. And Amy is a tribute to all of us because she actually, unlike us, MC, you and I wouldn't have survived 2 days in capture of what she did. Listen, Amy is the real McCoy. When I have to hear some of your other guests that call up, they waver. Are you kidding me? Amy went to, like, the Hong Kongese. She knows what I'm saying. Taiwanese, Hong Kongese, to jail. You and I, MZ, how long would we last in jail? Be honest. How long?
1: Not at all. I'm speaking for myself. I can't speak for you.
2: No, I'm just saying, Amy, the Hong Kongese, she knows what I'm talking about. They're Taiwanese, Hong Kongese. She is amazing. Your lady is amazing, by the way. And to survive what she survived, us as Jewish people, you and I would be bad Jews. We would have betrayed everyone. But Amy, how many years did you do in jail, Amy? How many? How many years?
0: 10 years.
2: How many years did your family do in jail? See, nobody knows this, MZ. Nobody. How many years did your family collectively? Yes, MZ. Could you imagine they sacrificed everything to become the most successful people in America? She's like Jensen Huang, who's the founder of NVIDIA. You know his cousin. She runs AMD.
1: Yeah.
2: I would say this about America. Founded at a Denny's restaurant on the El Camino Real. That's America. It's the most amazing. You as a Jewish person came from nothing, came to America, and there you have KSCO. You met this wonderful lady in San Francisco.
1: Well, I was born in America, Johnny. You know.
2: No, but
1: I was,
2: what I'm saying is your family came here because of...
1: My parents were born here, too, but my grandparents were
0: you
1: born elsewhere.
0: You are third generation.
1: That's true.
0: Johnny probably too.
2: Something from nothing. That's all I'm trying to say. My family's five generation Army Corps of Engineers. What makes America John Sobrato? You know Barry Swinson. You know all these guys. Mark DiMattei, his son. You know his son. These guys came from nothing. They built it all, right? Pretty good. America, like Amy, came here. Jensen Huang, the biggest company in America. Everyone thinks America's not amazing. Are you kidding me? Every day. Go look at the Wall Street. Go look at Wall Street. And you go, every company of every founder there didn't have any money. Warren Buffett, right? I don't even understand how people don't believe in this country, because this country is the most amazing country. You can have Donald Trump. You could hate him or love him. Came from nothing. This country is amazing, MZ. Am I wrong, Amy? Am I wrong? This country is about the new money.
1: Well,
0: That's
1: why you're among my favorite callers, Johnny. But I'm disturbed because nobody else is calling. You know.
2: No, but you can't.
1: I'm very disturbed about that. And we used to have a bunch of Trump lovers listening to KSCO, and we used to have a bunch of Trump haters listening to KSCO. I think everybody's tuned out. I think everybody's sick of it. They've had their mind changed. I know of a lot of Trump people who have cut loose of Trump because of the Iran war, because Trump said no wars. He doesn't want any wars.
2: You understand?
1: I do understand that, and Amy certainly understands.
2: Willfully to go into the fray. because this had to be done for them to have a nuclear weapon.
1: I totally understand that. But where are the callers? I think it's time to shut KSCO down because I don't see any other callers. Or I see the same one or two, three. I really do. Yeah, I'm really...
0: Maybe they can't hear you. Maybe you have shut it down.
1: Yeah. No. Nobody's calling. Nobody's calling, and I'm sick. And I'm just sickened by this.
2: Did we get Teeny to call? Where's Teeny saying? We got Teeny to call.
1: No, but you shouldn't have to get anybody to call. You know, you shouldn't.
2: Oh,
1: well,
2: actually, you and Amy.
1: Actually, they're okay. Well, no, wait a minute. Now the lines are beginning to. To fill
2: there
1: up
2: we go.
1: Here.
2: I offended everyone as usual, like you do.
0: Wake up enough.
2: We woke them up, right? You know,
1: well, why did they even have to be awakened?
2: No, I think you got to get on there and say, I'm mad as hell. I'm not going
0: to because they listen. They will listen to
2: network,
0: the story
2: right?
0: I told them.
1: Oh. Oh, you think that's what it is? Okay, well, let's keep Johnny on here, and let's go to Roy and Marina. Roy, you're on.
3: Hey, guys, how's it going?
1: Which Roy is this?
3: This is Roy and Marina. I called a couple times. And
1: did
3: you
1: used to call?
0: I remember you, yes.
1: Did you used to call years ago?
3: Well, not years. It's been months. It's months.
0: Yeah.
1: There used to be a Roy who called who was a dentist. And I'm wondering if he expired because I haven't heard from him in years.
3: I don't know, but I'm Roy and I need a dentist.
1: Okay.
3: Anyhow, you guys are doing great. And don't go off there because, you know, people are going through something, so, you know, it's like a wave. You get all or nothing, just like, you know, when a restaurant's busy. It's real busy or it's real slow, and, you know, you just got to be ready. I wouldn't go off the air, though. Please don't go off the air. You guys are doing good. But, you know, I'm wondering one thing. I sent Dave an email of a song, and I think I sent one to you, too. I wonder if you guys got it. It would be from... it would be about a Suno song done on Suno, created by me. But anyway, I talked to Dave about 3 months ago, and he said, "Oh yeah, you can send me a song." So I sent it. So you know, maybe he could look for that. And if you find it, you can play it on the radio.
1: Oh, okay.
2: Is it a song about? Is it a song about selling products? We got to sell products here.
3: No, but you know what?
2: Come on.
3: Hey, if you want me to make a song. If you'll answer my email, I'll make a song about that. But I'm with Trump. I've been with Trump at the beginning, and I agree. Amy is the best. She's been through, women can be strong, you know, or they could choose to break down. But women chose to be strong, and she's a strong person. I agree with that caller. Women, Amy's the real deal, and as well as you, MZ, no doubt. And I've listened to Dave. David's a very fair person. You guys should be on the air. Please don't leave.
1: Okay. Well, send money. Because we don't have any salespeople. We don't have anybody who wants to sell advertising. And I could. There's no way we're ever going to get them. There's no way.
3: Well, are you hiring?
1: well, we're not going to hire people and pay them for trying to sell. I'll pay them a very generous commission if they sell.
2: Like Teeny.
1: Maybe what?
2: Sell Clam Chowder like Teeny. We need to Clam Chowder in the front with the Dave Cave. What do you think?
1: Yeah, okay. The Dave Cave is closed. The Dave Cave.
3: So I could drum up some business and then just have a reference name, which would be me, Roy, and then I'll help out and maybe make some money.
1: That'd be great. That'd be great. People say that, and they never do shit. They never do shit. Nobody ever does.
3: Well, I'm not one just to fade away. I'll try it, and if I can't do it, then you can't do it. But you give it a shot, you know.
1: Okay,
3: you don't say something and not do it.
1: You're talking to a very, very bitter man who used to be a fun person to be around, but now I've turned.
3: You're fun to listen to.
1: Now I've turned into a total prick that no one wants to be around. Right, Amy?
3: You're fun to listen to, OMZ.
1: Yeah. Yeah. So,
2: what do you
1: anyhow.
2: Mean, MC's new job is he's captain on the Strait of Hormuz. He's going to captain the boat through.
1: Roy, when are we going to see your first advertiser, Roy, from you?
3: I don't know, but now that you've opened the door, you know, let me see.
1: How about setting it? If you don't set a goal, nothing will happen. How about a week from Friday? How about a week from Friday?
3: Okay, a week from Friday, I'll call back.
1: Because Friday was yesterday, so a week. It's really almost 2 weeks from now.
3: Do you think 2 weeks? Exactly.
1: Okay. Good. Let's see.
3: I will.
1: All right, that'll be great.
3: I absolutely will.
2: About to go to the break at 59. He knows Dave C isn't coming.
1: Oh my God! You're right. Thank you for letting me know here.
2: About to go right to the break at 59.
1: Yeah, we have Mike in Watsonville and Alec in Santa Cruz, and that's all. But we have 30 seconds left, so I'm not going to take anybody. We'll just have them leave. We'll just have them rot on the line here waiting for us to take them next. Okay? But then we have exactly 15 seconds left.
2: I want to talk. The ship. He's the new pilot. He's the new pilot on the Strait of Hormuz. Don't worry. Amy is sending MZ through. She goes, she's got a life insurance policy on you. You know that,
1: okay.
2: MZ?
1: KSCO Santa Cruz, Salinas, Monterey, San Jose, 11 o'clock here.
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6: News this hour from Town Hall. I'm Jason Walker, former leader of a Minnesota nonprofit sentenced to 41 years behind bars for her role in that $250 million fraud case. Amy Bach ran Feeding Our Future, claiming to provide meals for needy children. There is trouble deep within the Democratic Party. National Committee Chair Ken Martin releasing a study that is very critical of the party's performance in the 2024 campaign. That follows intense pressure from frustrated Democrats who had demanded the release of that study. House Judiciary Committee Republicans have rejected subpoenas from architects of a new anti-weaponization fund at the Justice Department.
7: House Republicans rejected a bid from Judiciary Committee Democrats to subpoena several Trump administration officials involved in the establishment of a new $1.8 billion anti-weaponization fund that's been cast in a negative light. Ultimately, 18 House Republicans voted Wednesday to dismiss the motion to compel testimony from those involved in the creation or execution of the account. The new fund was announced Monday as part of a settlement deal with President Trump, where he agreed to drop his $10 billion lawsuit against the government over the leak of his tax returns, in part in exchange for the creation of the account. Bernie Bennett, Washington.
6: SpaceX's newest and biggest Starship will have to wait at least another day before launching on a test flight from Texas. A series of last-minute problems forcing that delay, SpaceX says it will try, hopefully, to get going on Friday. Meteorologists predicting now developing El Nino just might dampen the upcoming Atlantic hurricane season, though it won't completely eliminate storms. The National Oceanic and Atmospheric Administration forecast a, quote, below-average season with fewer hurricanes. More on these stories, Town Hall.
8: This is Reg.
9: Hey, I'm Reg.
8: Reg can be a little difficult to be around.
9: What? Please. 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
8: Because when you casually share an opinion with Reg, Reg gets angry.
9: Give me a break. 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
9: 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Oh, I see. Oh, or is it because it costs less, you cheap, pathetic imbecile? 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
8: There are Regs on both sides of any conversation, especially when it comes to politics. But the truth is, we're really not that different from each other. Be kind, hear each other out, and try not to be too much of a Reg. Our community will be better for it. 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

0: Authorities in Tennessee calling off the lethal injection of Tony Carruthers Thursday after executioners tried and failed for more than 1 hour to establish an intravenous line. Medical personnel had established a primary IV line but were unable to find a suitable vein for a backup line as required by state protocol. A Paris appeals court has found Airbus and Air France guilty of manslaughter. That in the 2009 crash of Flight 447 from Rio to Paris. 228 passengers and crew members were killed in that incident. Now, both companies plan to appeal the ruling, which could prolong the case for a number of years. Officials say the crash led to major changes in regulations for airspeed sensors and pilot training. Breaking news and analysis, townhall.com. A legendary NASCAR driver, Kyle Busch, dead at 41.
1: Other drivers have been reacting with shock on social media. Busch is a two-time Cup Series champion who won more races than anyone across NASCAR's three national series. He'd reportedly been struggling with a sinus cold and on May 10th radioed his crew at Watkins Glen to request a doctor meet him after the race. He went on to win the Truck Series at Dover Speedway on May 15th. His family, Richard Childress Racing, and NASCAR issued a joint statement on his death, saying our entire NASCAR family is heartbroken by the loss. I'm Jennifer King.
0: Longtime national sports writer for the Associated Press, Howard Fendrich, dead at 55. His reporting brought readers inside dozens of Grand Slam tennis finals, Olympic moments, and also a number of trips down the Alpine ski slopes. More on these stories at townhall.com.
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3: Okay, Dave Michaels, why don't we do the Hour 2 jingle?
2: Okay.
3: All right, 3, 2, 1.
2: Hold on. Okay, now I'm ready. Let's do it. I'm ready.
3: 3, 2, 1.
4: Oh, hello, darling. I hate to hang up on you, but...

All right, welcome to hour number two of the KSCO Saturday Special. We're having so much fun today, and you're invited to call.

0: Dave, will you check your email and see about an hour ago I sent you an email that had an audio file attached to it.
1: Mm-hmm.
0: Do you see that?
1: I sure do.
0: Okay. Please get that ready to play. I'm going to ask you to play it. And this Comrex connection, which has always been very good, and it's a direct connection this time. It's not through Wi-Fi. Is starting to act flaky. So first we had the phones acting flaky. Now we have this acting flaky. And if it drops me, I guess I'll call in on a phone line or something. But in the meantime, we do have Alec waiting. Alec, I asked for you to wait, and one other caller who didn't wait. They hung up and got pissed off, I guess. So, but thank you for waiting. I forgot what I asked you to wait for.
2: Well, I thank you for holding me over. I wanted to say hi to you, Amy, Dave, and Johnny, if he's still there. I have
0: no. Johnny left.
2: Okay. And I have three items for you. So I wanted to compliment you on the show last week. That was really good.
0: Oh, good. Yes. This is a compliment. So you've immediately put me in a good mood today. Yeah. I was in a foul mood last hour.
2: No, I'm sorry that maybe I'm not sure if that caller brought it on. Anyway, I know maybe you and Amy had briefly covered it maybe 2 weeks ago, but I wanted to get you and Amy's further comment on the Arcadia mayor being arrested and her connection with Rob Bonta's connection with Tang mm-hmm. Chao or Shang Tao from the Bay Area. Also, if you had seen in the last week...
3: Well, Arcadia's Los Angeles. You know, the mayor was the aging of Chinese propaganda.
0: Yes,
2: and
3: you know that.
2: On that note, I was curious if you had seen Amy and MZ in the last week. Actually, it was just within the last 2 days. The leader of the secret police force for the CCP in New York City got arrested. And the third item that I wanted to bring up, just before I forget, because I've been wanting to mention this for a while. Over the past 2 years, I've noticed that sometimes 1080 out of Portland is overpowering your signal.
0: Really?
2: Yeah,
0: wow.
2: Because in the last 2.5 years when I was working at over in Sunnyvale, kind of like the Moffett area, mm-hmm. I'd be sitting on my lunch trying to listen to 1080. And I would listen to it. I'm like, Dave sounds different. Is he sick? And then I'm listening. They're talking about sports. And they're like talking about sports stats. And it's
0: Dave sounds different. Yeah. Is he sick?
2: So, right. So I'm like thinking maybe it's dependent on the skip propagation.
0: Is. Do you remember what time of year it was? Because if it was in November or December, we have to cut our power way back, way soon.
2: This was like late winter, I believe, like the maybe like February, March of 2024, and even just in the last 2 months. When I drive up the coast, maybe like a little past Half Moon Bay, once I do get the signal back, I've gotten 1080 out of Portland. Like once I start hearing, you know, like the, you know, like them arguing that, you know, like about sports and all these different commercials. Anyway, I just wanted to bring it up because I've been forgetting to tell you for a long time.
0: Well, thank you. But again, if it's night or if it's dusk, That's understandable because we have to cut way, way back.
2: Sure.
0: This time of year, we don't have to cut back until like 8 or 8:30. You know,
2: okay.
0: So that shouldn't happen this time of year.
2: I've, when I, when I was working over in Sunnyvale, I would hear on my lunch hour sometimes.
0: Oh, wow. That's no good, for sure.
2: Yeah. Right. So I'm not clear if it was because of where I was at. Since I haven't heard it from any of the other callers, maybe it's right. An unknown issue, but thanks for taking the call.
0: Okay. Thank you, Alec.
2: Okay. Take care.
0: Appreciate it. You take care. Have a good one. Bye-bye. There goes Alec. I want to use the 11 o'clock hour to see if we get callers commenting on our new shows and making suggestions for even newer shows, because it's occurred to me that there are a lot of quality nationally syndicated shows that we can carry and do, and there are many, many more that we don't. But because we have so many characters in this part of the world, it's nice to put them on the radio, right? And so we're sort of moving in the direction of having more live and local unique programming on your favorite radio station. So I'm going to play a clip from an old, or have Dave play a clip from an old program, from someone who used to do an old program. And this is a clip from that, and I'll bet there might be some people who might know who this person is. I should make it a contest question or something like that. But Amy, you can hear me okay now, right?
3: Yeah, yes.
0: Mm-hmm. Okay. Now, you and I have made comments that even our more liberal, progressive people who you've had arguments with over the years sort of draw the line at indoctrinating kids into trans sex, you know, thing, and getting people in schools. That's really bothersome to, and it's always been bothersome to you. It's bothersome to me, and it's bothersome to people who have been political opposites to us, to the point where they're starting to come around. So, Dave, if you can get that clip, it's about a minute and a half, something like that. If you could play that now, and I'll have people comment on it. And the person who did this is a really creative person, and I think what that person has said is pretty interesting. So go ahead and play it, please.
1: This is for all the vets and for all the ones who fell. And God bless all of you and your buddies.
4: Oh, beautiful.
1: That's right. I don't get tired of it.

0: Yeah, I don't care where you put your penis. I don't care what you take in your body and what you do. I don't care. Really, I'm not involved. But you're bringing darkness to this country because you don't want freedom. You want license. And you're not happy with all your so-called gains. You're not happy with it. No. You want to take the freedom away from others. That's what I don't like about you. I don't like your agenda. I don't like the way you think, and I don't like what you're after. You got to push your way into the schools and soil, besmirch our little kids. Confuse them at a young age. You got to force yourself on the society. You got to change everything. And what you're doing is you're bringing a black cloud over this country. You're putting a damper on real freedom. You want to take away our freedom. You don't want us to be able to speak. You don't want us to be able to live the way we live. That's what I don't like about you. I don't care what you do with your private parts. Who the hell cares? It's your business what you do in the dark.
1: Okay, that's it ended sort of abruptly. But I heard that for the first time today, and I had to share it with you. What do you think? Suzanne in Capitola, you're on the air. What do you think?
2: Well, I really wanted to comment on your current shows, if I could. I didn't really listen to the whole thing. It was funny.
1: Okay. It was funny or powerful? Okay, never mind. Forget it. Go ahead and comment on the shows. I asked for it.
2: Okay, I really like the people you have. I just wish, like, the woman, I can't think of her. She means well, but she doesn't know how to do the board on the energy stuff. It's really good info, but all she does is once she gets connected, is continually say, "Can you hear me? Thank you for calling. Thank you for..." I mean, you know, God, how many times do you need to thank a caller? They all want to get on and share. You know what I mean? Dave, we can't always use Dave. He's so over... You know what I mean?
1: That's the problem.
2: He should be the last resort.
1: That's the problem.
2: I wanted to suggest Duncan McCollum is awfully good with his own show. He branches all kinds of things from medical to emotional besides Saturday's show. You know,
1: yes.
2: Have him as a regular. The lumber guy is funny. He's good. He knows a lot. You used to have Wayne Allen Root. What happened to him?
1: Oh, he's terrible.
2: Oh, really? You think so?
1: Terrible!
3: What's that?
1: We're so ashamed of him.
2: Oh, I'll be darned. I'm sorry. All right. So then you would never put Mark Levin on, I'm sure.
1: Never!
2: Okay.
1: He's
2: sorry,
1: awful.
3: Who is that? Who is that?
2: Please keep Amy. Thank you.
1: She's terrible.
3: Who is that?
1: I'm only kidding about you being terrible.
2: Thank you, Michael.
1: Now, wait a minute, Suzanne. Just a second. You know I'm kidding around, you know.
2: No, I wasn't sure. You know it more than I do. You know them better than I do, but I
1: all right.
2: thought...
1: Here's the deal. Here's the deal with Wayne Allen Root, okay? Mm-hmm. Wayne Allen Root thinks the way Amy and I do, but he's a mean son of a bitch. He's just mean. He's just nasty.
2: Okay.
1: And I don't like, Amy and I don't like nasty, hateful, anti-Trump liberals. We don't mind anti-Trump people if they're not hateful and nasty and they don't, and you can carry on a civil conversation with them. But Wayne Allen Root is someone who is just, he's not someone that I am proud to be associated with, even though...
2: Well, that's a good enough answer. That's all I need
1: to hear. Even though he thinks pretty much the way I do and the way Amy does, okay?
2: Did you say same for Mark Levin? He's pretty intellectual.
1: Yes. I was only kidding when I said he's terrible.
2: Okay, excellent.
1: Okay, but here's the deal. We wanna do more live and local shows because we think they're easier... To get sponsors for, to get local businesses to sponsor. Because if you're asking someone to sponsor something that you could hear on 750 other radio stations, you know, why bother? You know what I'm saying?
2: Yeah, good point. And again, that's your turf.
1: We want to try to be different if we can. Okay,
2: well,
1: I realize, just a second. I realize that this is a complete departure from what happened about 3.5 years ago when I tried to sell the station, couldn't, and decided I couldn't keep paying $40,000 a month for humans. They're good humans. They were great.
2: Yeah.
1: They were talented, nice people who did their jobs well. But it was too much money to spend, you know?
2: Yeah.
1: And so I couldn't afford to do that anymore, and so we laid a bunch of really good people off.
2: I think we need some time with Amy. She has an awful lot to impart to young people.
1: Oh, yes, and we need some young people, too. And every time I read something on social media that's not written by a young person, I say, God, I want to get that young person on, at least as an interview on KSO, if not a host. I reach out to them, and they don't even answer because they say, what the
3: hell?
1: They are
3: very busy.
1: What the hell is radio? And you know. Like there was somebody that I read today who's 19 years old, and I think I'm going to read that. And there's no way in the world I could get that. I sent the person a message in Messenger, in Facebook Messenger, and maybe it was too late. Maybe they just didn't read it. But in fact, I'm going to do that. That's what we need to do to get younger people listening to KSCO, because 99% of the people who listen to KSCO are old and ready to die, like Amy and me, you know?
2: I'm not ready to die.
1: Okay, exactly. Amy, I'm sorry. What I'm saying is that we're old pieces of crap, you know, and we're just most of our lives are behind us. That's what I'm saying.
2: Very, very wise pieces. Why don't you offer a contest of a one-hour show to a high school senior to talk about the Constitution, and if they win, they get a one-hour show.
1: Well, they would say, what the hell good is that? They'd rather have 50 cents in their pocket.
2: Not all of them. A lot of them realize the value of it.
1: Name me one. Name me one who even knows what radio is.
2: There was a 16-year-old, I forget the city, this week arguing with some idiot from Congress. The Congress guy was trying to bully him, and he knew the Constitution better than the Congress guy.
1: Okay.
2: He was all over Glenn Beck and
1: knowledgeable
2: young guy.
1: We could try. Yeah, and I shouldn't be bitching because I haven't worked very hard myself. I'm a very, very, very. I've become a very, very lazy person. And
2: built what you have. You can afford to be relaxed.
1: That's what I say. I figure I deserve it.
3: I'm
2: going to let somebody else get on. Michael and Amy,
3: talk about
2: keep it going.
3: Yeah.
1: Well, wait a minute, Suzanne. I don't want to let
3: Suzanne, wait a minute.
1: Yeah, Amy hasn't finished, and I like continued compliments.
3: No. I think that Suzanne, you're right about the young people. You know, we do should reach to the young people, but that had to be very short form because the young people don't like long form. They do everything in TikTok. 30 seconds is the longest when they can handle it. You know?
2: But what you one sentence is highly valuable.
3: Yeah. So the interesting you're talking about that. Yesterday I just saw the interview at NBC. Interview a young kids in a college graduate in China. Three of them talk about, you know, the Tom Yama's interview there in Beijing, the tea house. Three college graduates. They look very young, look like our high school kids, you know.
2: Mm-hmm.
3: And, you know, interesting, I don't know about nowadays American kids, how they think. Those Chinese kids, they know more the Western culture more than we do. they thought, Tom asked them what they interested, you know, the Western culture, the singers, everything. They know a lot of, I don't even know about it. So I think we are so obsolete. You know, they also tell why they're interested. And also lots of Western culture, they religion they're interested. Because in China, they're not allowed to study or really get know about it. So they were interested. So now, of course, they are more interesting enough. They're rebelling, just like before in U.S. 1960 hippies or something. They rebelling, not become a hippie. Just they call lay flat. So they were dramatically posting those things after they graduated. Just was so hard. Probably from kindergarten, they started to work hard to get to the top school, to the university. Then after graduate, they couldn't find a job. So they decided to lay flat. So it's very common to call lay flat. They just like a bed and lay on everywhere they posted, you know. But they said just to express their frustrations. Finally, lay flat. That the action is that they choose to be. And before that, you go to even kindergarten, even the elementary school, you had to follow parents want you to do because they say you had to start winning, start from the beginning line, not the finish line. So that's the Chinese. So they've been push. Some just commit suicide, really jump in the floor, wow. Anything, you know. Yeah, really. So they just posted this lay flat. Actually, it's graduate. They can't even find a job. After many years hard working, there's no job. Talking about that Chinese the kids thinking about it.
1: We would love to do that. Everybody who's listening to us now, I'd like to think, knows at least one young person. Unless we're so old and decrepit that it just isn't true. Everyone who's listening, please rack your brain and think of a young person that you could call right now and say, here, call in to KSCO. And they'll say, what's KSCO? Yeah. And you'll tell them it's a radio station, it's a live program. The owner of the station is on begging for callers, you know, and particularly young people, because the youngest person who listens to KSCO who calls is 89, you know, and he wants to get some younger people. Okay. So let me read this real quick. We have Stephen Belmont. We have Suzanne in Capitola. Thank you, Suzanne.
2: Thank you both. Thanks for the pictures.
1: Okay. And
2: you
1: Rory
2: talk with pictures.
1: And,
2: we don't need a podcast.
1: And Richard and someone who's with 2173 is calling but hasn't been picked up yet. But I'm going to read. I'm going to do something that you're not supposed to do. But it'll take up some precious time that I need to take up here. This is from Santa Cruz Against Runaway Development. Okay. I'm going to read the entire thing. It's not all that long. Maybe a minute or so. Maybe a minute and a half. Hi. Some of you may know me, and most may not, but my name is Orion Brown. My family has been in Santa Cruz since the 30s. And have seen many of the faces this town has gone through. I'm 19 and under the ideology that without action, there is no progress, and without communication, there is no action. One of the main ways that politicians get around public opinion and remove the ability for pushback is the slow erosion of public spaces and the division of people in general. Ryan Coonerty and Renee Golder have their own views on how the issue of high-rise, out-of-control development can be tackled but by the major development company Workbench is actively destroying the identity of this beautiful town, Santa Cruz, without even considering working with the city, regardless of who's mayor. That said, building housing in high rises is not a bad thing. The way it's happening is bad. The removal of public voice, opinion, and input while simultaneously ignoring pleas to listen is going to strip Santa Cruz of the very thing that made it special. Who's talking over me? What am I hearing? I don't want to hear anything. Okay. We need infrastructure. It's a basic support that holds up a city. It sounds backwards if I were to suggest fixing the utilities after building your house. So why would that be different here? Well, it's simple. The city and county have failed at their task as public servants in providing basic services to the people of Santa Cruz. And I don't believe electing based just on the person will solve any problems. A local government on a fiscal sense is similar to a nonprofit where the money that comes in goes out. That's a simple way to put it. And there's much more nuance to it. But the city spends and spends on things that it can't afford. Every time there's a new tax, it puts a burden on the people who run the foundation of this town, the fast food workers, downtown workers, and the owners of those businesses. The basic local economy is at stake. These housing projects aren't affordable for the people working in Santa Cruz and attract remote workers who can afford them, which makes the problem worse. The sales tax will keep increasing. They will get less and less money coming into the city, worsening the budget deficit to the point of total collapse of our local economy. We need leaders, not politicians. You can't build a pyramid from the top down. You need a foundation to build from. Right now, the city is pushing the foundation away. We are only in the beginning of the end, and we can stop the end from coming. Now, what do you think of that from a 19-year-old? Named Orion L.P. Brown. I sent a text to that person through Facebook Messenger and didn't get a response. Maybe didn't see the text, who knows. But in any case, these are people that I would like to expose to KSCO and expose to KSCO's audience. But I gotta find them. So I'm going to ask every one of you again, every one of you listening, surely some of you knows at least one young person. What's a young person? I don't know. Someone in their 20s. Someone in their teens. Someone in their 30s. Someone in their 40s. You know, young people.
3: How about 5?
1: What?
3: About 5 years.
1: Sure, that's fine.
3: Young enough?
1: Yeah, sure. Oh, I know who you're thinking. You're thinking Baby Lewis, your grandnephew. Yeah, that's true. All right, so let's take the next caller.
3: That's all I know.
1: Let's take the next caller. Steve in Belmont. Hi, Steve. What's up?
4: Well, there's a lot of things I want to talk about. One thing that kind of got me a call was that caller was talking about the Portland station bouncing in.
1: Yeah, I figured you would be calling on that, yes.
4: Well, you might know about this, but a lot of your listeners don't. The way AM bounces back at night, but you see it also bounces back during the daytime. It starts like 1 or 2 hours before sunset, depending on the time of year.
1: Yes.
4: So, for instance, let's say in the wintertime, that Portland station could be bouncing in like an hour before sunset. But your station might be bouncing in over to Washington at the same time.
1: That would be nice.
4: Yeah, so they're going in your area, and you probably go in their area.
1: Right.
4: Between, you know, and also during the daytime, like in the wintertime, your signal can bounce back during the daytime if the weather conditions are right. Like, for instance, I've noticed AM stations will bounce back in the middle of the daytime if it's raining.
1: Really? I never noticed that.
4: Yeah. Yeah. Or raining somewhere. But even at 12 noon, Like I actually picked up a station in Jackson up in the Santa Cruz Mountains on 1340, and it was wiping it out.
1: Right.
4: And so, anyway, that's one thing I want to talk about. Also, I like that Knox Roofing show.
1: Okay, good. Good.
4: I like to listen to the repeat, but it looks like you're not posting that show on the website yet, so I'd like to.
1: Well,
4: to
1: yeah, Dave is working on that. You know,
4: okay.
1: Dave is doing everything. He's having to learn the jobs of 150 different people.
4: Yeah, I know.
1: And he's only up to number 10 right now, you know.
4: And I've been helping him, too.
1: You have. So. You have. Thank you, Steve. Yeah.
4: Also, the Wayne Allyn Root show. I sort of like it, but the problem with Wayne Allyn Root is he only has 10 to 15 minutes of content per hour. It's all the rest is basically old commercials and promos about commercials and stuff. So I could see why you don't
1: now,
4: run it. But.
1: Well, it's true. Here, speaking of Wayne Allyn Root, I'm going to read an email from Deborah. Deborah is very upset about what I said about Wayne Allyn Root. She says, he has actually been absolutely correct on all issues he addresses. I listened to him on the Bill Cunningham show where he periodically appears. Mark Levin has disappeared from 1460. Huge loss. And the idiot who doesn't pay attention to his radio station has completely screwed up the programming. What? Mm-hmm. Is that an insult? This is from someone who usually compliments me. But maybe I'm reading this wrong. Anyhow, it's an opportunity for you to gain some market share. Also, coordinate with Jeff Gorman to put the Republican view on KSCO and conjoin Monterey, Santa Cruz, and the broader issues, candidates, and districts. Don't discourage those of us who are listening. Okay, thank you, Deborah. You're right about that.
4: Also, I want to talk about the high rises going up, you know, besides Santa Cruz, everywhere else.
1: Yeah, and what are they? They're like six stories. That's high rise. Well, I mean, high rise really is 100 stories or 80 stories.
4: Well, you know, still, you know, I consider a high rise anything more than four floors, basically. But again, you know, it kind of depends on what the area is like. I mean, if most of the area is like one or two stories and you have four or five stories, that's considered high rise in a lot of people's mind and definitely in my mind. But
1: right.
4: my biggest beef, they're putting up these buildings with little or no parking.
1: Which makes
4: you a very bad neighbor for everybody else, because that's why everybody hates you, because you're losing your parking spaces.
1: Exactly.
4: And, you know, And perhaps if we get a new governor, maybe that will change, because this is a statewide thing, you know. So, I'm kind of curious why I don't talk more about the election right now, because this is the time where people are voting, you know, and it's very important that
1: What would you like to say about the election?
4: Well, basically.
1: And clearly, haven't been hearing Ramin on from Ramin.
4: Yes, I have.
1: Well, but. I mean, don't you think we have him on fairly frequently? And is there anybody who knows more about the California election than Ramin?
4: I mean, he does a great job, but I mean, this is the week everybody has their ballots, and a lot of people still don't know who to vote for, you know, and maybe. You know, I'm voting against Democrat because basically I used to be a Democrat, but basically I don't like one party rule. You know, I don't like either party, to be honest with you, but basically one party rule basically means they have a lot of legislation that gets passed, and usually it's all bad. So
1: Stephen Belmont is right, isn't he?
3: Yes.
4: What's the last thing that state legislation has passed that was actually good for you?
1: Nothing. I can't remember.
4: It's all bad. I mean, I wish they could all get fired, because basically their job basically is to screw up everything.
1: Yeah.
4: And I think if we need new laws, I think it should be on the ballot. And I don't want some person that doesn't care about me making some law to control me that basically he's doing basically for the money, you know,
1: right.
4: For the campaign contributions. And I just don't like the system. You know, I think we should have problem solvers up there rather than problem makers. And that seems like what the devotees cause and problems. So That's how I feel about that.
1: Well, thank you for sharing your feelings, Stephen Belmont. Appreciate it. Here is Rory in... Rory is nowhere today. It usually says where you are.
5: Yeah, I'm on Porto. I just left the station with the BTT, man, so I'm good to go. Thank you.
1: Oh, thank you.
5: Yeah, yeah. So just briefly, I missed a lot of the first or the second hour, but I just want to add a couple comments about the China visit with President Trump.
1: Good.
5: You know, I remember that Xi declared a people's war on us in May of 2019. And my question is, has he reversed that, or is he still doing a people's war against the United States?
1: Amy,
5: you know, Amy,
1: what do you have to say about that?
3: Yeah, I think basically they were compromised some issues, give and take. So basically, that's why I wanted to ask all the listeners, you have the basic question we had to ask ourselves is that we want China to be our enemy or partner? Which was better for both?
1: What do you think?
3: If that you clear,
5: Well, my opinion, I'm just looking at, you know, listen to what they say, but watch what they do. And even Trump said, we know they spy on us, we spy on them. That's pretty normal. But I still consider the CCP itself a complete mafia and not to be trusted. The people are still subjugated by these thugs since 1949. And we knew we had a window in 1989 after Tiananmen Square. We could have toppled them, or the people would have toppled them. But President Bush the first sent Brent Scowcroft down there. I don't know if he was NSA or Secretary of State. He said, hey, you guys got to, you know, take it easy. You got to stop this, like, open murder of your citizens. Tone it down. And, you know, we haven't really changed. And they're still executing prisoners and selling their body parts. I mean, it's pretty bad. And that's all sanitized. And then our mainstream media in the U.S. won't talk about it. And I know Amy knows about this. And I've got my channels, like everything you talked about in the first hour, I'm aware of all those contracts that happened, and they're going to send them to sell the NVIDIA chip, not the highest one, but the lowest one, the next tier down, and the comment is, well, they're going to steal it anyway, and so we might as well sell it to them, and so I'm not really comfortable with our policy, the way it's being handled. I think we should cut them off. Cut them out of our capital markets, cut them out of our technology, and just starve out the CCP. And then the people, the good people in China, will assume control. But I don't trust Xi, and I'm not against him personally. I just, the CCP is a freaking mafia. It's always been that. What do you think, Amy?
3: Yeah, I think so. But the reality, we're talking about reality, is up to Chinese people to changing their regime. I totally convinced by Trump's policy advised by his the second term, those advisors, not the first term.

0: they don't want it to change in their regime. They want it to reform, but they don't want it completely changing. So that's how I feel now. So we have to understand that then. We cannot think of for them and make a decision for them. I don't think
1: so.
0: That's wrong.
1: I got it. But why are we propping up the CCP with our connections and finance? They're in our, they're able to borrow in our great pools of money. They're able to access our technology. We gave them most favored nation trade status. I mean, we can revoke that and say, hey, guys,
0: we're not going to completely reform.
1: They're still selling, they're still killing prisoners and selling their body parts. I mean, how can we look the other way? I mean, we got our problems. I got it. But at least we're not executing people and saying, hey, do you want a kidney? Do you want a liver? You know, like mail order body parts. That's still happening. So I'm for cutting back, choking them off. The Communist Party of China, not the people. And there's enough people. They'll rise up. That's my
0: opinion. No, it's impossible. It's impossible. It's not realistic at all. It's not. So we try the first 10. These policies, all, you know, name is the enemy, but they couldn't do it. You know, then the you're hurting is the people. It's not CCP, Xi Jinping per se. They didn't change it. They don't want to change
1: it. It was half-hearted. When Brent Scowcroft went over there after the slaughter, not just in Tiananmen Square, but all over the country of students that were crying out for freedom, we gave them, the Communist Chinese Party, a second wind. Okay, when the Senate and the House way back in 1949, before Mao came to power, voted to send surplus rifles, 30 cal rifles, to the General Chiang Kai-shek and the Nationalist Chinese, they sent them the guns, but then when they got there, oh boy, they had no firing pins. So basically it was a club. And that was all subterfuge within our State Department. There was a communist sympathizing group that had been in our government for a long time, and they scuttle efforts to take down the globalist communist movement. So I'm looking with eyes of realism, and I don't think, I mean, look, they just arrested and convicted the mayor of Arcadia, California for spying for China. And I'm guessing there's hundreds of politicos at the city and county level that are spies for communist China. So I don't think they're our friend,
0: and I don't
1: want to cooperate with them.
0: That's true, but that we can't separate it. United States and China right now, financially, economically, just not able to separate it. They just can't. We try. Remember all the same things and everything.
1: It's been half-hearted.
0: It's only hurting both. That's it.
1: There'll be a little time of pain.
0: That's why I agree with Trump. I agree with Trump. Don't make an enemy. Make a partner. That would be good for everybody. Not just for 3 million people here, 300 million here. It's good for the whole world. Because they don't want to see a two.
1: How do we deal?
0: We have to take a different picture, not for our United States, not for only our country. The 80 billion people, the whole world, see what happens.
1: I know,
0: happens.
1: Amy, but I'm
0: and
1: America
0: people like
1: first.
0: Or not.
1: I'm not in charge
0: of America first. Yeah, we had to guarding our own interests. But we cannot separate from the world because.
1: Nobody's saying that, Amy.
0: Everybody together. You just can't separate. Sorry, you know.
1: So you want to be together? You want to be together?
0: Not my lifetime. Not my lifetime.
1: Mafia thuggery.
0: It can't be separated. I don't want to be
1: together.
0: I don't want to be. So I only can be our country if we can do something. We can't even do for ourselves and to keep our principles.
1: Wait
2: a second. This is getting out of hand. Amy, I love what you say. Rory, I love what you say. One at a time, please, because when you talk over each other, no one gets the benefit.
1: Go ahead, Amy.
2: Okay.
0: I already say that.

0: think it's not real. Are you talking about that? It's not realistic.
1: Okay.
0: I agree with Trump. I agree with his policy and didn't go to the first term, you know, to sanction them to what a deep track, what do they call deal, you know, just to separate. It just can't. So that's why we have to do that plan B. So that plan B will work, will go for anybody. So that's what
2: this will be my,
0: and then you go to China. No, you how are you visiting China recently? Or you talked to the Chinese people recently? All kind of people.
1: Amy, you're asking him a question. Let him answer.
2: I've never visited China. I know Chinese people here, and I know what they think. I can't say I know any hardcore Chinese communists here. Although Biden let in at least a couple hundred thousand young Chinese men that are probably looking at ways to sabotage our country. But these will be my closing thoughts. I cannot with a straight face, and I do trust Trump. I know he's got options. But with a straight face, I cannot deal with a government leadership that executes prisoners, and they might be political prisoners, and sell their body parts, which is going on right now. Okay, and we've got our problems with abortion because we know that Planned Parenthood sells body parts of unborn children. So we got a lot of problems. I got it, but I'm not buying into it. And we take care of ourselves, and we'll get rid of bad actors like the CCP. That's what I'm saying. And I've never heard them say that they stopped the people's war against us that they declared in May of 2019. That's never been revoked so far as I've read and heard. So that's my stance, and I think we need to do a decouple from the CCP. So I'll let somebody else call in. Thank you for your time.
1: Okay. Thank you, Rory.
2: Bye-bye.
1: Michael, if you want banned constant lecturing, no, Michael, what if you banned constant lecturing? That would be a radical change. And that's a text from Craig and Campbell. What do you think? Should we ban constant lecturing? I mean, that would be... what would that do to the Saturday special if we banned constant lecturing by our people? Amy?
0: So, propaganda. So you use propaganda is always right. So if you want to have a different opinions, different voices, so everybody take a turn to talk about it, right? You don't have to agree with other people, right? But you just say the why you can just reasoning why you not agree with that. But you just talk your own. So that's called a civil conversation, right? Just like you don't like the China, you don't like the CCP. You cannot send a military to bomb them and kill all the CCP. Can you do that? You can't. We don't want to have a war with China. That's
1: how. No, that's
0: why we don't want to put them as the enemy. You want to send a military to liberate China? Ridiculous. Don't you think?
1: Yes.
0: That's my opinion. So I agree with Trump, you know. And they have to decide. Their people have to decide it. That's their business, not ours. Our business, our partner, we do business. And then we both financially gain. And for the people, for our people, for their people, like this Apple, and can resume the business. They save 3 million jobs in China. Don't you think it's helping China? People are talking about people, not CCP, okay? People. So that's why they like it. Because all the young people graduate, they wanted to have a job, just like here. And then they'd invest in U.S., bring job here. And so here, young people graduate, have a job. You know, we don't have to look in. We are over, you know. So that's what I'm talking about. In my lifetime, I hope China and U.S. not enemy, not have a war. I hope. Until I die, I don't know. So forget it. What?
1: Well, wait, I'm not sure I know what you mean, forget it.
0: I mean is even people living here, they for Chinese people, they don't want the U.S. and China have a war. Nobody want a war, right? So you cannot say, I don't like them, they are bad people, so we send the military, you know, to take over. Can we do that? Take the whole world?
1: Of course not.
0: You know? I don't support that kind of policy. I support the Trump policy. No, I think the second term is much better. We are more flexible and are more smaller, you know. That's what I mean. You don't make a mistake twice. Smart people don't make a mistake twice. So we learn, we can change it, you know. Learn from experience. Sometimes you like that. You say, oh, you said this is that last time. How can you change it? I learn from my experience. Learn from what's happened. Learn from my realities.
1: Well,
0: reality is supposed to do, you know.
1: Can't I do that also?
0: Yes, everybody. I cannot say, oh, you say that about 1970s, you say that, you know. So I think it's good for American or Chinese people, and right now what Trump did, this trip, is very successful, you know.
1: Well, would you like to know what Craig and Campbell thinks?
0: No, I don't know what he thinks.
1: No, but no, would you like to know what he thinks?
0: Yeah, yes, yes.
1: Okay. At first you said no. It's like you don't give a damn what he thinks. Anyhow, he says, I like, for what it's worth, back and forth conversation. That's just me, I guess. See, Craig sends me these texts basically saying I let people go on and on and on and on too long with their lecturing, you know. Uh-huh. And the reason I do that is because I have nothing to contribute on my own. And I'm thankful for people to take up the time.
0: You're so honest.
1: Right.
0: You're
1: exactly.
0: Very honest.
1: Yeah, I uh-huh. like to be honest. Let's see. I'm so happy that Deborah Doms sent an email. It says, a follow-up email. Put Wayne Allyn Root back on. I meant the 1460 owner pays no attention. The constant lecturing was from that asshole former KGO personality you had on a while back. Just repeating leftist propaganda without analysis. That was shameful, Deborah. Do you know who Deborah was talking about?
0: No. That's the 1460.
1: No, 1460 is a iHeart Radio, the biggest radio company in the world, owned radio station in I think it's based in Salinas. And everything they have is syndicated. They don't have any live local anything. I don't think. I could be wrong, and if I'm wrong, I apologize. I could also be wrong when I say that I believe it's only a matter of time before they sign off the air, because I don't think too many people listen to it, because they've got some pretty good syndicated programming, but I don't think people like to listen to syndicated programming if they could hear it 1,000 other places, including the internet. So, but I'm very thankful that Deborah wasn't talking about me. Because I thought that she might have been talking about me, and this is a person who normally is very complimentary toward me personally, you know, and you know that there's nothing I love more than compliments. No, she's talking about the that former KGO personality you had on a while back. That would be John Rothman.
0: Oh.
1: Just repeating leftist propaganda without analysis, that was shameful. Do you agree?
0: That was not compliment to you, because you are the one supposed to be analyzed. You're the host,
1: oh.
0: I guess.
1: Well, you know me.
0: I'm
1: a lazy host who does no prep at all. Here's Carl in San Jose about China. Go ahead, Carl. You're on.
3: I I love this talk about China. First of all, if no one has been to China in the last 10 years or 5 years, you have to go. You know nothing unless you go there and you see how perfectly it runs. Now, I don't know about the taking organs from people. I don't think there's proof of that, if there is, you know. But it's amazing. China is absolutely amazing right now. And it's better than here. I love it.
1: Well, we're at the end of hour number two. If you want, we can hold you over to hour number three. But it's KSCO Santa Cruz, Salinas, Monterey, San Jose. It's 12 noon, back in 6 minutes.
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5: News this hour from Town Hall. I'm Jason Walker. A judge handing down an extraordinary prison sentence, 42 years, to Amy Bach, former leader of a Minnesota nonprofit who was convicted in a staggering $250 million fraud case that helped ignite an immigration crackdown by the Trump administration. Assistant Attorney General Colin McDonald had this warning for the others involved in fraud schemes.
6: And now my message to the fraudsters is this: eat, drink, and be merry today, because your days of frolicking and freedom are numbered. We are doing everything we can to find you. And when we do, we will prosecute you, and we will claw back every dollar you have stolen from the American people.
5: Democratic National Committee Chair Ken Martin has released a critical study of the party's performance in the 2024 campaign. This move allows intense pressure from frustrated Democrats who had publicly demanded that release. The 192-page report was concluded last December and authored by Democratic consultant Paul Rivera. NOAA Administrator Neil Jacobs says the forecast in the Atlantic will see fewer storms than average this year, mostly because of a developing El Nino in the Pacific.
7: With roughly a 55% chance of being below normal, 35% chance of near normal, and a 10% chance of above normal. This equates to 8 to 14 named storms with winds at or above 39 miles an hour.
5: One of the very best in NASCAR has died suddenly. Kyle Busch had been hospitalized 3 days ago with a serious illness. He was 41. More on these stories, townhall.com.
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5: If you plan on traveling over the Memorial Day holidays, it will cost a little more.
9: The nonprofit Institute on Taxation and Economic Policy estimates that Americans will collectively spend an extra $3.5 billion on gasoline this long weekend. Still, industry forecasts show millions of people plan to get away during the holiday weekend and other trips over the coming summer months. Some may opt for shorter getaways, closer destinations, and low-cost, more affordable activities like hiking. Bob Agner reporting.
5: In New Delhi, some auto rickshaws are displaying images of President Trump with the slogan, Happy Birthday, America. It splashed across the back of the vehicles. The campaign featuring Mr. Trump and the Statue of Liberty appearing in about 100 auto rickshaws across the city. Unveiled by Sergio Gore, the U.S. ambassador to India. Breaking news and analysis, townhall.com. Dispatch calls made after first responders fell ill in a possible overdose, and it could have been released.
10: Audio from dispatchers reveal how a deadly and dangerous situation unfolded in New Mexico when first responders were called to a home for a possible overdose situation.
11: Over, be advised, looks like we have three patients at this time. Two of them may not be breathing.
10: More than a dozen first responders began coughing, vomiting, and experiencing dizziness. As more units were called in, one responded.
11: Breathing apparatus requested at this time.
10: Sound courtesy Broadcastify. I'm Lisa Dwyer.
5: In Congo, fears are growing over the Ebola crisis, at least 148 dead there and 600 total cases. More on these stories at townhall.com.
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15: Opinions expressed on the following program are not necessarily those of KSCO staff, management, or advertisers. 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

0: the heartland of America and the gateway to the West. Good morning, good evening, wherever you may be across the nation, around the world. I'm George Norrie. This is Coast to Coast AM. Later tonight, UFO disclosure. Here's what's happening. Iran has said it is significantly expanding the area around the Strait of Hormuz, over which it claims military control in an effort to assert its sovereignty of the key trade route. Meanwhile, Iran's new supreme leader has issued a directive that says the country's near-weapons-grade uranium should not be sent abroad, hardening Tehran's stance on one of the main U.S. demands at peace talks. The Ayatollah Khamenei, the son of the one who died, orders could frustrate U.S. President Donald Trump and complicate talks on ending the U.S.-Israeli war on Iran. Israeli officials have said that Mr. Trump has assured them that Iran's stockpile of highly enriched uranium needed to make an atomic weapon will be sent out of Iran, and that any peace deal must include a clause on this. Israeli Prime Minister Benjamin Netanyahu has said he will not consider the war over until enriched uranium is removed from Iran. With more on today's action, here's Tom Danheiser.
1: Well, according to Tehran, despite Iran's Supreme Leader Mashtaba Khamenei's directive, the Iranian government is reviewing the latest proposal from the U.S. for a potential deal to end the nearly three-month war. President Donald Trump says he's willing to wait a couple of days for an Iranian response to the latest American offer, adding that his team is pretty impressed by Iran's negotiators, but saying that we have to get the right answers to avoid returning to war. Trump vowed on Thursday that the United States will not allow Iran to have its stockpile of highly enriched uranium. U.S. Secretary of State Marco Rubio has said a toll system in the Strait of Hormuz is unacceptable and would make a diplomatic deal unfeasible. The secretary making it a point to say, "We don't say that. The world says that." Meanwhile, House Republicans scrapped a vote on Thursday to limit President Trump's war powers in Iran after determining that they did not have enough support to block the resolution. And energy analysts say that the volatility is going to continue, with nearly all short-term projections keeping Brent crude within the high 70s to 100s. George?
0: Thank you, Tom. And this Memorial weekend, gasoline prices all-time high right now. Elon Musk is on the verge of making history as the world's first trillionaire after drawing up plans for a record-shattering stock market launch. His rocket company SpaceX and AI empire is officially headed for the U.S. stock market, filing its prospectus with regulators. Wow, he's going to make a fortune. Select cartons of ice cream have been recalled in 17 states, according to the FDA. Strauss Family Creamery pulled certain flavors and sizes of its organic ice cream from the shelves due to potential presence of metal. Let's check in with food safety coach Jeff Nelkin. Well, it's not salmonella, but it's just as bad, Jeff.
2: Well, George, we're talking about a crunch that may not be an enjoyable crunch. So the FDA does not want people to return that ice cream to their sources of where they purchased it from. And initially, so far, the investigation is leading us to a piece of equipment that was defective that they think generated the pieces of metal. And for those people that have any questions and they want to get clarification from Strauss, their number that you can reach them at is 707-776-2887. And if you want to email them, you can get them through support, support, at StraussMilk.com, and Strauss will be asking you for pictures, one picture or two pictures of the front and back to verify that you have a defective product. And if anybody has any issues where they have consumed the product and you have any concerns about pain, please consult your healthcare provider immediately.
0: That's fair enough. Thank you, Jeff. Really appreciate it. In a couple hours, Stephen Bassett's going to join us to talk about UFO disclosure. But right now, retired Army Lieutenant Colonel Kevin Randall is with us to talk about what's been going on this week. Kevin, what do we have?
3: Well, good evening, George.
0: Hi, buddy.
3: In an In an episode of Andy Strum's Change Agents, John Greenwald had noted the contradictions at the heart of the UFO-UAP issue. And while the public was told for decades that UFOs posed no threat and warranted little attention, classified military and intelligence investigations quietly continued far beyond the official end of Project Blue Book in 1969. The Air Force canceled Blue Book, claiming there was no threat to national security, but ignored, for example, the UFO sightings at Malmstrom Air Force Base. When the civilian investigator from the University of Colorado arrived to review the sightings in nearby Belt, Montana, he was told that part of the event was classified because of national security. That involved the shutdown of a flight of Minuteman ballistic missiles. What we also learned was that moon dust, the code word used to investigate UFO sightings, lasted until 1985 when it was compromised. Attempts to learn the new code word associated with the continued investigations were denied because it was properly classified. That doesn't mean the investigations ended, only that knowledge of them was classified. At the same time, an Air Force general admitted that certain sightings were not part of the Blue Book system, but he didn't identify that system. This proves that there were classified programs that survived the closure of Blue Book that continued for decades after the Air Force and the federal government denied there was a national security threat or continued collection of UFO data. John pointed out that the claim of greater transparency since 2017 is untrue. He said there are increasing difficulties with FOIA requests, widespread redactions, and the growing use of national security and law enforcement exemptions to withhold material from the public. But if there was no national security threat, then why were the documents and the information being denied because of national security? There are still reports coming from pilots. On May 11th of this year, 10 people, including pilots, watched what they described as green lights on an object that was surrounded by a haze flying over Dickinson, Maryland. The lights were in a triangular pattern on an object that was diamond-shaped. The witness heard a sound and that the animals reacted to the passing of the object. The UFO moved slowly and was in sight for about 20 minutes. The witness said, and I quote, "The next day, everyone I talked to had seen the green lights," end quote. On April 5th of this year, the witness described as a pilot, an aviation expert in Clinton, Oklahoma, reported a spherical object. In the report to the National UFO Reporting Center website, the witness said, and I quote, "I saw a bright lighted object in the sky, like reflecting the sun's light. It looked like it was floating. It moved 10 to 20 degrees and was made a half circle track and then floated out of sight. It was very high in the sky, like 40,000 feet. It moved very slowly. There were no contrails, so it wasn't a commercial jet. And when it went out of sight, it doesn't mean it went far, more like it went up," end quote. He did take a photograph and said, "It's not bright in the picture, and it looks metallic." The witness also said it was very bright, like Venus seen at night. The sighting took place during the day and was visible for about 15 minutes. Importantly, the object was seen in the north, which rules out Venus as the subject or the culprit. And that's what we have for tonight, George.
0: All right, my friend. We'll talk to you next week. Kevin Randall talking about UFO reports. In a moment, Laird Scranton joins us. He was last on with me 8 years ago. We'll be talking about two historic ancient sites in Turkey. And wait till you hear what he has to say when we come right back on Coast to Coast AM. Everyone forgets things now and then, a name, a word, why you walked into a room. 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

0: And welcome back to Coast. George Norrie with you, Laird Scranton with us, the author of a series of books and other writings on ancient cosmology and language. He's featured in John Anthony West's Magical Egypt documentary series and Carmen Bolter's documentary, The Pyramid Code. He is also a frequent presenter at conferences whose focus is on ancient knowledge. And we've got a lot to talk with Laird about tonight. Laird, welcome back after 8 years. How have you been?
1: Hey, George, thanks. I'm happy to be back. I think you and I last spoke on Beyond Belief. I came out to Colorado, and we had a nice conversation. Thank you very much for inviting me back on.
0: That was fun. How have you been? What's new?
1: Oh, lots of stuff going on. Honestly, I've been learning new information at a faster pace than I can even write it down. Really, really interesting stuff coming out of the ancient traditions. My focus is on comparing the way different ancient cultures understood the same symbolic elements and learning more about those elements. You know, it starts with the Buddhists say that a particular symbol represents a particular thing. Now we have maybe 10 other traditions that carry that same symbol forward, and we can cross-check now what do the Hindus say? Now what do the Kabbalists say? What does ancient Egypt say? Our focus tonight is on Göbekli Tepe and an awful lot of the symbolic carved images we see, they're carried forward into later traditions.
0: And there's another site also we'll talk about, Qatahan, which may be older than right. Göbekli Tepe, right?
1: That's right. That's right. Actually, there are a half dozen different sites in that same area that they're starting to excavate. So it's not just Göbekli Tepe. Göbekli Tepe is the best known at the moment and probably the best excavated at the moment.
0: Now, Göbekli Tepe was discovered in 1994. How did that happen?
1: Okay, a farmer was plowing his field, and his plow kept bumping up against what he thought was a stone, a buried stone in the ground. He wanted to clear those to be able to plow his field, and he discovered it wasn't just some stone. It was the tip of an ancient pillar. And so now suddenly they were on to an ancient site, only it was exceedingly ancient. It was like 11,000 years old. So from that point on, a German archaeologist named Klaus Schmidt took charge of excavating the site. And until his death in, I think, 2014, he continued to do the excavations. They've only excavated a percentage of what they know is there based on soundings, you know, radar soundings of the ground.
0: Now, the site of Göbekli Tepe, when the farmer snapped into it, it hit a pillar or something, how deep was it buried?
1: Well, I mean, at that point, it couldn't have been very deep because the plow doesn't go very deep. And the plow is there to dig furrows that they plant seeds in, and those don't go down very deep. It's nothing to compare to, say, digging a grave. This is only really a short distance down into the ground. So it was sitting fairly close to the surface at that point. But erosion can change, you know, how much soil there is on top of an ancient site.
0: What if the pillar was 20 feet long? And it was sticking out.
1: Well, eventually, I mean, that can happen. At on Orkney Island in northern Scotland, an entire corner of an ancient site became visible because a series of storms hit the island and washed away all the soil and exposed a corner of it. So a lot of times these things are only buried a short distance below the surface, but nobody knows they're there, so they don't know to look for them.
0: How old is Göbekli Tepe in terms of when it was built?
1: Okay, it's estimated to be about 11,000 years old, so that puts it at about 9,000 BC, and
0: wow.
1: That's only an estimate of when it was in use, and they think it was in use for a period of about 1,000 years, and they aren't certain what it was used for. I think originally the perspective was it couldn't have been a permanent site for like a civic center because there was no permanent source of water nearby. Although I think since that time they've discovered there were sort of man-made reservoirs that were used to hold water. But the suggestion is because of lack of things like that, that it probably was only visited annually by groups for ceremonial purposes, not a permanent resident.
0: How many acres do you think it consisted of, Göbekli Tepe?
1: Yeah, that's hard to say. It's an entire hillside, and they know that there are sections of it, entire sections of it they haven't even begun to excavate that look to be fairly similar to the ones they have excavated. And I think they've slowed down the process of excavation in favor of some of these other sites they're discovering. They're trying very hard to protect the things they have uncovered, because now that they're exposed to the weather, the pillar is going to start deteriorating. The artwork that's on it, they're very, very finely carved figures of animals and of symbols on these pillars that were well preserved because they were covered in dirt for all these years and soil, and not just soil. They can the researchers can tell that because of the kind of material that was used to rebury the pillars, that it had to have been dug purposely. This isn't the sort of thing that would wash in, you know, be blown in by the wind or wash in by water. Somebody had to deliberately bury it.
0: Was it also used for housing? Was there a housing complex there? Did they live there?
1: I think they have discovered some structures there that right now the interpretation is that it might have been housing for the workers. But again, I don't think the perspective is that anyone lived at the site full time.
0: Might it be extraterrestrial, or do you think it's just man-made?
1: That's a complicated question. The symbols that are represented on these pillars, a large percentage of them survived into later traditions, like the Masonic tradition or the ancient Egyptian tradition. For example, the ancient Egyptians have a glyph of a T-pillar, like the large megalithic pillars that we find at Göbekli Tepe, that is configured the same way with the pillars at Göbekli Tepe have holes in the top of it that nobody knows what they're used for. But the Egyptian glyph shows us what they were used for. They had material stuck in there that resembled serpents. So these symbolic elements, because they've survived into the later traditions, we have a really good idea of what the symbols meant. There's a figure that looks just like the letter H in English that survived in the Masonic tradition. To understand what that means, back in the day, the concept of a sanctuary, which is what Göbekli Tepe is interpreted to have been, was a place where creational energies came together to create materialized forms. That the idea is there's one energy that's symbolically feminine and another energy that's symbolically masculine. And when those two come together, that's what catalyzes the creation of material forms like atoms and larger structures like galaxies and solar systems and stars and things like that. So Göbekli Tepe itself, just by being considered a sanctuary, represents that idea. But that so does that letter H, that in the Masonic tradition, there was an article written around the turn of the century in the Masonic New Age magazine that's all about how that H symbol is understood to have represented these two energies coming together.
0: Laird, you have said that there's... Go ahead, buddy.
1: No, go ahead. Go ahead.
0: You have said that there are some compelling connections between the Dogon tribe of Africa and those at Göbekli Tepe. And my question to you there is, we've always believed that the Dogon tribe had some kind of extraterrestrial help or knowledge. They pointed to the Sirius sky systems, star systems, and everything else. What do you think the connection is?
1: Well, they tell us what it is, and this gets a little bit complicated. You know, with deep ocean water, when you go very down very deep in deep ocean water, the water self-differentiates into biological zones. That the kind of life that prefers to live at the surface of the ocean is very different than the kind of life at the bottom along the floor. Well, the Dogon say that energy does the same thing. It divides into domains. And those domains, the Hindus refer to as, they consider them to be states of energetic consciousness that are non-human consciousness. And so the Dogon perspective and the Buddhist perspective is that in ancient times, life forms from one of these non-material energetic domains were able to cross over into our domain and take materialized form and interact with us face to face. We had the same thing happen in the Bible when Moses encounters the burning bush. You have an energetic life form in the form of that burning bush that's in contact with Moses. So the Dogen outlook is very similar to that. They say that these energetic consciousnesses were completely knowledgeable about how the science of energy works. And so they developed this symbolic system where really the only topic that's discussed is how these energies work, how magnetism and electricity interact with each other to produce forms like atoms. And so a large part of my work centers on validating all that, taking what one of the ancient cultures says, cross-checking it to all the other ancient cultures, and then cross-checking that to what the top scientists say. I work with books from the top physicists of the 1920s, like Schrodinger and Einstein mm-hmm. and de Broglie and people like that, Dirac, George Gamow from the United Kingdom. And so you get down into all these subtle descriptions of what's going on with the energy, and the only way I have ultimately of proving that it's scientific is to go to these 1920s scientists and dig out where one or the other of them says exactly the same thing. They believe the exact same thing that's being represented by the ancient system.
0: Stay with us, Laird. We're going to take a quick break with Laird Scranton as we talk about Göbekli Tepe. We'll also get into the other area called Qadahan. Fascinating discussion of what the ancients did a long time ago.
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1: And I wanted to talk to you anyway about the UFO reports, what you think of them.
2: The best thing about it is it's really exciting. We got complete vindication because basically what happened was is the government admitted that we don't know what these spots, these objects, these bright lights are, but basically you can help the government because the thing we're finding out is government's not that bright and they need our help. So that's where Coast to Coast AM comes in and George Norrie comes in. Because you're going to have people on here that will give the government investigators an idea where to look, how to look, and what to look for. So it really does a lot of validation of the history of this show, and this is a huge step forward to getting to the truth, because for the first time, we have the U.S. government admitting that there's something to this, really admitting there's something to this, and that's the big step for all of us.
3: 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It might surprise you to learn how much passengers win or lose in the onboard casino may determine whether or not the cruise is profitable. I'm Rudy Maxa with today's Travel Minute from Rudy Maxa's World. 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They want to put heads in beds because they have a secret. 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Don Hanrahan, CEO of Celebrity Cruises, says 30% of the company's revenue comes from onboard spending, which is why cruise lines are increasing the size of their casinos, building big onboard shopping malls, and adding fancy restaurants where passengers pay a surcharge of as much as $30 a head to dine. 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
1: What's your gut tell you about disclosure? Is it going to happen?
4: In my opinion, disclosure is not going to happen, George, and here's why. They've released task force after task force since Roswell that never tell us anything and never give us full access. But do I think disclosure is ever going to come from a government source? No. And if it does, it'll be some type of faked event. Like, look here, we're orchestrating something for you to see, but that's not what's really going on.
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1: We shall take your calls next hour with Laird Scranton as we talk about Göbekli Tepe and Karahan and Turkey, fascinating ancient places that are thousands of years old, so jump aboard. 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
6: 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Come.

0: And welcome back, George Norrie with Laird Scranton. Laird, how big do you think the structures were at Göbekli Tepe and Qadahan?
1: Well, they were some of the pillars. The larger pillars were many tons. I mean, we can get like to 10-ton pillar. So someone was being taught, first of all, how do you extract that from a quarry in the first place? Once you've extracted it, what do you do with it? How do you move it? How do you bring it to the site it's supposed to be, set up in? How do you get it to stand up in a way that it won't fall down? There were a whole host of stoneworking skills that had to be taught in order to put those circular structures together at Göbekli Tepe. And those structures coincide with cosmological drawings the Dogon do. The Dogon refer to those structures as they compare those structures to a fundamental unit of energy. You know that electromagnetic energy self-differentiates into particles called photons. And the dynamic by which it does that creates structures that look very much like the Göbekli Tepe, the almond shape of the Göbekli Tepe circular structures. They're working with stones that are perfectly manageable for us with equipment we have today, but you get into places like Egypt and some of the stones they were working with, we have no idea how they moved them or how they cut them or with the tools they were supposed to have. At Göbekli Tepe, the megalithic structures actually precede the first evidence we have of any tool capable of creating them. We don't know how they carved them. The Dogon actually preserve a stone altar at one of their most sacred villages that have carvings on it that are indistinguishable from the Göbekli Tepe carvings of animals and carvings of symbols. Take one look at that stone altar and you realize that there has to be a connection back to Göbekli Tepe.
0: Why would these people bury the structures, Laird? What was the purpose of doing that?
1: Well, there's a way language tells us why they did that. In Judaism, there's a daily ritual that's exercised. In Judaism, what's happening is a portion of the Old Testament is being read in every temple every day, and it's an instructional exercise. And at the end of the exercise, they cover the Torah scroll up with a cover and tie that cover and place it back in a cabinet called an ark. Well, the ancient Egyptian word to cover over is pronounced ark. The Dogon drawing of the same, of those oval structures is referred to as an ark. The outlook is that these material structures that are being created, compared to a boat that floats on water, these structures are floating on energy, wave-like energy, like boats float on water. So if you read the Egyptian word for ark, that means to cover over, it's written with glyphs that represent that ancient Jewish ritual that's exercised every day. So it's a way of representing that the instructional exercise that was going on at that site was brought to a proper conclusion. At its proper conclusion, it gets covered over. And so anybody comes along in later times and says, gee, was this interrupted midway through the instructional process? We can say, no, it wasn't, because they had time to cover it over. That's the right ritual to tell us that they finished the instruction.
0: Is there any evidence that shows where these individuals lived in proximity?

0: like structures. A damp cave is very conducive to the type of energies that these energetic life forms compare to plasma energy. There's a famous Swedish scientist named Hannes Alfvén, who was one of the first people to write about the plasma energy, and he was convinced that plasma exhibits attributes of life and of consciousness, and he wrote about that.
1: Fascinating. You were friends with the late John Anthony West, of course, and our continued friend Robert Schock, his wife Katie. They all went out to Göbekli Tepe. Did you learn anything from their visit?
0: Actually, I learned a lot. I was invited to a party at John's house the night before they left to go to Göbekli Tepe. And to prepare for that, I did quite a bit of research about the site and learned a whole lot about what it's about. And language, as I said, reveals a lot of it. The name Göbekli Tepe, the word tepe in the Turkish language, the modern Turkish language, has 25 different meanings. If you go to an ancient Egyptian hieroglyphic dictionary, you can find a dozen of those same meanings represented by the word tepe. So those words in ancient Egypt tell us things about what was going on there. One of the traditional translations for Göbekli Tepe is Potbelly Hill. Well, a potbelly was a clay pot filled with water that represented a womb. Back in archaic times, this teaching group was a matriarchal group, and one of their big concerns was about reproductive energies, about how fetuses are grown and are born and so forth. And so Potbelly Hill is a term that relates directly to that idea of biological life being formed.
1: How close is the Qadahan site to Göbekli Tepe? Are they pretty close?
0: They are. They're within, I would say, within 20 miles of each other. It's not a very great distance. It's easily travelable. And there are other sites that are nearby that are not that far distant. So it looked like somebody clustered all this stuff in one area on purpose. Okay, if we go back to talking about the enclosures at Göbekli Tepe being referred to as an ark, what we have on this hillside in Turkey is an ark in the region of Mount Ararat.
1: Where Noah left.
0: So that the myth of Noah's ark might relate to the Göbekli Tepe site.
1: Fascinating. Where do you think these ancients went eventually? Where are they?
0: Well, the Dogons say that at a certain point in the process, their teachers were either forced to leave or chose to leave. And the Dogon consider that to be a turning point for humanity because these teachers were 100% on our side. They were looking out for us. They provided us with basically an encyclopedia of how these energetics work. Somebody did their level best to present accurate information to us that holds up to intense scrutiny in modern times against the best science we have right now.
1: Wasn't ancient Turkey once referred to as Anatolia?
0: Yes, it was referred to as Anatolia. Another name for Göbekli Tepe meant Central Hill. Now, Central Hill is a meaning that also went with the Greek suffix opolis. You remember they established their temples on top of hills that were centrally located, and they always named them something opolis. Göbekli Tepe is the same sort of a site located centrally between a whole bunch of ancient cultures. And if you go southward from there, you come into the Levant with Palestine and places like that. You go a little further, and it's Egypt. If you go to the west or to the east, you hit China and places like that, Siberia and Mongolia. If you go westward from there, you end up in the Mediterranean Sea, where a number of other cultures eventually developed. You have the Minoan culture on Crete. You eventually have the Greek culture in Greece. You have the Aegean, Mycenaean culture. As a matter of fact, it looks as if around 8,000 BC, okay, you know that the region of Göbekli Tepe is also the region where agriculture was first seen. We are

0: first evidence of deliberate agriculture is. That's also where all the wild animals were first domesticated. Well, around 8,000 BC, it looks as if somebody deliberately mounted an expedition across the Mediterranean to deliberately colonize all the major islands of the Mediterranean for agriculture. And they had this whole set of elements they were bringing with them, certain animals and certain agricultural techniques and certain plants that they were cultivating and so forth. And island by island, they were establishing agriculture on these islands from Cyprus to Crete. You see it pass through Malta, and you eventually see that pass out Gibraltar up the coast of Europe through the Hebrides to Orkney Island in north of Scotland around 4000 BC. All the same elements. Now, the researchers often don't see that because they tend to only track one element at a time. And they say, okay, on Orkney we have a breed of sheep that was very ancient, that was first domesticated in the Near East near Göbekli Tepe. But that sheep might have made it to Orkney by any number of paths, so it doesn't tell them anything. If instead you track the clusters of elements, the clusters of architectural elements, agricultural elements, language elements, elements relating to specific tools, if you follow those clusters, you see they move hand in hand together across the Mediterranean starting at 8,000 BC, and they arrive on Orkney around 4,000 BC. Around 4,000 BC, what you see on Orkney, every one of the elements that was an establishing element on Orkney at 4,000 BC existed in similar form on Malta in the immediately prior era. So it looks as if everything on Orkney came from the Mediterranean. Even the red deer that were established there and other animals.
1: You said earlier, Laird, that we are not sure why these structures were made, but what does your gut tell you?
0: These are actually, what they were doing, it looks to me like, is they were training groups of initiates. And so the enclosures have seating for, like, classroom seating. Along the perimeters of the enclosures, you have benches where people were sitting. It looks to me like ancient instruction was occurring there for groups of initiates. The Dogon say that sets of initiates from various cultures around the world were taken to a remote location and given instruction in civilizing skills and in agricultural skills, and all of that tagged to this science that relates to how creational energies work. And so my guess is that the Göbekli Tepe site and the site on Orkney were both intimately part of this. There was also a site on Malta that looked like it was part of it. There was a site in Elephantine in Egypt that looked like it was part of it. Somebody was deliberately educating all of us, and that's why you find Jung's archetypes. The archetypes are symbols and myths and mythological themes and things like that that are found to be identical, architectural forms that are found to be the same in South America as they are in the Near East.
1: Laird, in your opinion, why do we get so excited with these ancient structures? I mean, it's exciting, but why do you think we get excited about them?
0: Well, I think our gut feeling is that there's something very important going on here. I mean, all of these ancient cultures thought it was important enough that some of them preserved the details of what they were taught for literally thousands and thousands of years. And groups like the Dogon and the Buddhists managed to keep it pretty much intact. We have matching systems between, symbolic systems between the Dogon and the Buddhists, which, because they match in the modern day, neither one of them can have changed very much in thousands and thousands of years. So somebody felt this material was important enough to preserve for thousands of years. I think that we have an intuitive sense of that when we are told about these sites and these symbols, it taps into something very essential for us. We realize there's something very important going on here that we really ought to try to learn about.
1: Do you think they had any spirituality? I mean, they were around thousands of years before Jesus. What did they think of God? Do we know?
0: Actually, the symbolic tradition in these ancient societies is expressly non-theistic. They don't feel obliged to credit God for everything they don't understand that's potentially scientific. And so far, everything they're saying has proved out in my cross comparisons to the science. It's all scientific. And so they didn't feel like they had to deify that. So even though the Dogon have a mythological character who resembles our modern conception of what a god is, you can tell by the words that the Dogon are using to describe it that it's actually science. It's not religion. And the first promoters of some of these philosophies, it's called Samkhya in India, the first written version of that, the person who wrote it down said, by the way, you know, this is objective science. This isn't religion. The Dogon priests say the same thing. You know, we're talking to you about real science here. This isn't religion. The Dogon had the sense, the presence of mind to ask their teachers, are you God? And the teacher said, well, no, we're not God, but if it helps you to think of us as agents of God, that's okay.
1: Are there still many unexcavated structures near Göbekli Tepe or Karahan?
0: Yeah, all around that area, they're making daily discoveries of things. If they wanted to at Göbekli Tepe, there, I think only about 10% of what they know is buried at Göbekli Tepe has been properly excavated yet. And they have similar sites in that region that all of them are begging for excavation, but I'm not sure that the authorities are actually going to follow through on excavating them because they don't know for sure what's buried here. And it's going to be very hard.
1: When we come back in a moment with Laird Scranton, we're going to open up the phone lines and give you an opportunity to chat with him about mysteries of the ancients right here on Coast to Coast AM.
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0: News this hour from Town Hall. I'm Jason Walker. They are fighting among themselves, liberals in turmoil. Democratic National Committee Chair Ken Martin releasing a extremely critical study of the party's performance in the 2024 campaign. His decision to do so follows intense pressure from frustrated Democrats who had demanded the release of that material. Huge prison sentence handed out over a Minnesota fraud case.
1: The former leader of a Minnesota nonprofit has been sentenced to nearly 42 years in prison for her role in a staggering $250 million fraud case. Amy Bach ran Feeding Our Future, which had claimed it provided millions of meals to children in need during the pandemic. She appeared Thursday in Minneapolis federal court. Her lawyer had argued for a sentence of no more than 3 years, saying she had been unfairly painted as the mastermind. Authorities later announced charges against 15 more people accused of fraud and receiving federal payments for a variety of social services in Minnesota. Keith Peters reporting.
0: New concerns over government fraud drawing attention on Capitol Hill at a roundtable hosted by Republican Study Committee on Government Fraud and Taxpayer Waste. Tennessee Republican Tim Burchett discussed efforts to uncover duplicate programs and government spending that burdens the taxpayer.
2: What we did, we examined how the duplicative and overlapping federal programs waste taxpayer dollars. We found over a trillion dollars, actually, in duplication and increased bureaucracy, and it undermines efficient government services delivery.
0: National Oceanic and Atmospheric Administration coming out with some good news and a bright forecast saying the upcoming hurricane season may be a mild one. More on these stories, townhall.com.
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0: An appeal in an Alabama death row case.
6: A divided Supreme Court dismissed Alabama's bid to be allowed to execute a convicted murderer who was found by lower courts to be intellectually disabled. The court's action leaves in place lower court rulings in favor of 55-year-old Joseph Clifton Smith. Smith has been on death row for decades after his conviction for beating a man to death in 1997. In a landmark ruling in 2002, the Supreme Court prohibited the execution of the intellectually disabled. In cases in 2014 and 2017, the court held that states should consider other evidence of disability in borderline cases. I'm Lisa Dwyer.
0: Elsewhere, a very bizarre case in Tennessee. Officials there calling off the lethal injection of a condemned man after his executioners failed to establish an IV line. Breaking news and analysis, townhall.com. Another winning quarter for the nation's largest retailer, but correspondent Rich Thomason says there is a caveat.
7: Walmart delivered another strong quarter of sales as its speedy deliveries and low prices served as a magnet for shoppers across the income spectrum. But the Arkansas-based chain offers a cautious outlook amid so much economic uncertainty. Walmart has resonated with many Americans who are carefully considering where they spend money because of inflation, and how the company performs is considered a barometer of consumer spending given its vast reach. Rich Thomason reporting.
0: Winning day on Wall Street, leaving investors on a positive note. S&P 500 up 12 points to 7,445. NASDAQ gained 22 to finish at 26,293. The Dow Industrials up 276 points over the 50,000 mark. More on these stories at townhall.com.
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1: And this hour we'll take your calls with Laird Scranton as we talk about the historical sites in Turkey. Fantastic. Make a call. Not all online friendships are real and genuine. Scammers can use social media to learn about their victims, creating friendships under false pretenses. They might even ask for monetary favors. And while this can happen to anyone, scammers tend to target the elderly community. If your newfound friend starts asking you for cash and money, it might be time to cut bait pretty fast. It's important to understand how cybercrime and identity theft are affecting our lives, with lots of places accidentally exposing your personal information. That's why LifeLock monitors millions of data points a second for risks to your identity. LifeLock detects and alerts you to potential identity threats that you may not spot on your own, like loans taken out in your name, crimes committed by thieves, pretending to be you. If you do become a victim of identity theft, a dedicated U.S.-based restoration specialist will fix it, guaranteed, or you

0: when we get the ancient Egyptian language, it's a systematized set of language. And so is the Dogon language. It's systematized. This is not something a hunter-gatherer would develop. There's a way of retrieving the original meaning of the word from the form of the word itself. Same thing's true with ancient Chinese language. We have some Chinese words that were originally formulated exactly the same way as the Egyptian words. So the place to go to sort out what was intended with that enclosure is to take the primary images that are represented in the enclosure and then examine the words in these languages, the Egyptian hieroglyphic language, the Dogon language, Sanskrit language, things like that, to see now what was represented symbolically according to the system of language. And it's pretty easy to sort it out once you know what the system is. In Egypt, we actually have words that assign meanings to the symbols. So I can't tell you specifically about enclosure D what the intention was in the representation there, but it looks like every class of initiates at Göbekli Tepe created their own enclosure, and they did the whole thing from start to finish. It looks like they excavated a stone and transported it and then raised it and created one of the enclosures, possibly as a graduating project. The same thing happens on Orkney, that it looks like every class went through the entire process of excavating a stone and raising it in a stone circle.
1: Laird, what did they use for tools?
0: That's a very good question. I mean, if we ask the modern academics, they didn't have any tools more sophisticated they didn't even have copper tools at that point. So they had stone tools, basically, and tools made out of wood and things like that to work with. And that's not very believable that they were able to carve in hard stone the kinds of refined images that they carved using the tools that we know they have. One of the problems is they didn't leave any of the tools behind. I guess that's understandable because these tools were probably very valuable to them. And so if you had a tool that was very valuable to you, you'd take very great care not to lose it.
1: Right.
0: Unless somebody dropped one in the dirt, we wouldn't have one.
1: But where did they go? What happened to these people?
0: Well, according to the Dogon, once they were educated, these classes of sets of initiates, they were returned back to where they originally came from, and then they passed their instruction on to their compatriots. That's also Jung's archetype. In Jung's archetype, there's the recurring myth of the eight bringers of civilizing skills, and who each have responsibility for teaching one or more of those skills. So one was responsible for teaching how language works, and one was responsible for teaching how agriculture works, and so on. So it looks to me as if the people who are educated at Göbekli Tepe were probably sent out into the world to educate the people where they originally had come from.
1: Thomas in La Jolla, California joins us. Hey, Tom, go ahead.
2: George, I thank you and Gina Salvate for accepting my call.
1: Thank you.
2: I want to thank you and your team for being live on Memorial Day. Thank you very much.
1: Sure thing. Laird, our pleasure.
2: Wonderful conversation. And I want to comment and a question. I want to build on this idea of a school. I think of a school, I think of you take courses, you get a diploma, and then you move on after graduation. You know, there's a whole graduation ceremony. You get your diploma, and you sort of hinted at this, that maybe they went out into the world, you know. After high school or college, you go out into the world. Or perhaps if they were learning about the energies of the universe, perhaps they ascended, you see what I mean? And, you know, so we think, well, where are these people? Well, if they graduated and they ascended, you know, we wouldn't see them. Or perhaps they just moved off planet. And so I was wondering if you would elaborate on what happens after they graduate. And thank you for the conversation. A wonderful research.
0: Yeah, thank you for a good question. We're helped in trying to sort this out because

0: each class of initiates declared a major subject for themselves the same way that a student does in college. And we know what that major subject was is because they adopted it as the name of their tribal group. I'll give you some examples. In the generic form, it takes the form of combining a word that means to celebrate, Sakai, for the Egyptians was S-K-H-A-I, with a cosmological syllable that refers to a concept. So, there's a group called the Na-Ki or Na-Ksi that combines the syllable Na with the word Sakai. And Na is a term for the non-material feminine. So it looks to me like that group specialized in the concept of non-material feminine energy. When you go to ancient Egypt, the name was Mira. Mir means to love, and Ra is a term that refers to the sun or materializing energy. When you go to Judaism, the tribal name was Yahuda, which means praises light. When you go to Orkney, it's Skael, which means celebrate space. All over the world, you have these groups where when the ancient name of the tribal group takes that kind of that form, you can pretty well guess that that group was benefited from the education of this tradition. And there's all sorts of signatures we can look for that demonstrate that. Any tribal group that imagines that there's a wheel or a chariot associated with the constellation of Orion is one of those groups. We look up there, we don't see anything anywhere close to resembles a wheel or a chariot, but it turns out there's actually something there that does. But its light is emitted so faintly that unless you use time-lapse photography, you can't see that it's there. It's a spiraling birthplace of stars called Barnard's Loop by the modern scientists. And when you image it, it looks like the wheel of a chariot that Orion the Hunter stands in. When the Dogon place large stones on a plateau to represent the Orion belt stars, they say they're doing it to point us to the chariot of Orion, which is that structure. The size of that structure is 440 light years by 280 light years, which is the same measurement as the Great Pyramid and Royal Cubits. So we actually have evidence, objective evidence, to say that the pyramids were representing the belt stars of Orion because of those measures that match the measures of that astronomical body.
1: Laird, what got you interested in all this?
0: Well, that's hard to say. In retrospect, I can see influences when I was younger that took me to it. But when I was 18, I would say that I was not connected to any of that stuff in any way. It was only later in life that I could actually see it. My wife had suggested I read a book called Unexplained by Jerome Clark, where every chapter had to do with some ancient mystery. And one of the chapters was about this Dogon tribe who knew things about astronomy they shouldn't know without technology. And I thought, wow, wherever that goes is going to be interesting. And I just started researching it and keeping notes for myself that eventually turned into a self-published book. That book found John Anthony West, the Egyptologist. He wanted to know more about it, but I had not offered to send him one. I had only told him where he could buy it, and he lived only about an hour south of me. He was the sort of guy who had authors lined up around, down the block and around the corner to hand him books. So he said he'd be damned if he was going to buy the book. So he phoned me and kept me on the phone for about 45 minutes until I finally offered to send him a book.
1: And that was the beginning of all. We're going to come back and take final calls with Laird Scranton in just a moment on Coast to Coast AM.
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1: And I wanted to talk to you anyway about the UFO reports, what you think of them.
2: The best thing about it is it's really exciting. We got complete vindication because basically what happened was is the government admitted that we don't know what these spots, these objects, these bright lights are, but basically you can help the government because the thing we're finding out is government's not that bright and they need our help. So that's where Coast to Coast AM comes in and George Norrie comes in. Because you're going to have people on here that will give the government investigators an idea where to look, how to look, and what to look for. So it really does a lot of validation of the history of this show. And this is a huge step forward to getting to the truth because for the first time, we have the U.S. government admitting that there's something to this. Really admitting there's something to this. And that's the big step for all of us.
3: 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You should also be prepared to pay the movers on the spot. Many companies require cash or certified check. 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
1: What's your gut tell you about disclosure? Is it going to happen?
4: In my opinion, disclosure is not going to happen, George, and here's why. They've released task force after task force since Roswell that never tell us anything. They never give us full access. But do I think disclosure is ever going to come from a government source? No. And if it does, it'll be some type of faked event. Like, look here, we're orchestrating something for you to see. But that's not what's really going on.
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1: Next hour, Stephen Bassett joins us to talk about UFO disclosure, so I'm looking forward to that. We'll be back in a moment with Laird Scranton and take final calls with him as well. Saturday, May 30th, George Knapp and I will be at Contact in the Desert in Indian Wells, California, with a major event that's called Contact in the Desert, and Tom will tell you to come see me.
2: Yeah, absolutely. Come see all of us, George, because we're all going to be there. It's going to be a lot of fun. Gina's going to be there. Everybody's going to be there. The event is called Contact in the Desert, and our event is called Ask George and George. So Captain Ron and myself are going to host this event where we're going to bring up you, George Norrie, and George Knapp, and everybody in attendance can get in line the microphone and just fire questions at you guys. It's going to be a lot of fun. We suggest you come on out. Just head over to coasttocoastam.com. All that information is right there.
1: And then I have a panel after that event, right?
2: There is a panel after that. We're still working that one out.
1: Super. Thanks, Thomas. Have you signed up yet to become a Coast Insider? Now, that's a great deal at 15 cents a day.
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1: 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Put it on your phone. Everyone should do that anyway. But you can sign up to be an insider through the app. And if you're in Canada, you're eligible now, too. So take advantage of that. 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

0: And welcome back, George Norrie, along with Laird Scranton. Laird's got a Facebook connection with his name. Just put his name, Laird Scranton, on Facebook, and it'll pop up. He's got a book called The Waters of Life that he wrote a couple of years ago as well. Laird, have they ever found human remains near these structures?
1: Not in any great numbers, because it looks as if the people here were observing sky burial techniques, which means it's an archaic burial form where a dead body was left out to the natural elements to be sort of defleshed by birds of prey, first of all, and by natural elements. That can happen in about 4 days.
0: Jeez.
1: Then they would separate the skull from the skeleton and open the top of the skull to allow the soul to ascend. They would dismember the body parts. In some cultures, they would put the skulls on pikes and set them around the agricultural fields, like we would use scarecrows to scare away predators and things like that. I did have some more comments to add for the benefit of Mark's question about enclosure D.
0: Sure.
1: The elements that we see there, they're a set of diverse elements that all pertain to this same concept of the creational energies coming together. We see carved representations of the arms in the embrace around the pillars. We see what look like handbag shapes that reconcile the shape of a circle and a square, which is a way of representing those energies coming together. We have the bird of prey that's holding the sun at the end of its wing. That's symbolic of the seasonal motions of the sun. That's a solstice representation. That's another dynamic that directly pertains to these energies, how they work. And we have a number of other carved elements on these in this enclosure that all represent that same concept. We have the carved H symbols that in the Masonic tradition represented that same idea of the two energies coming together. So it's all one theme that's repeated over and over and over again. We have a picture of a fox, which in Dogon culture is representational of materialized energy. It's all a single theme that's being repeated again and again and again.
0: That's fantastic. Let's go to the phone. Suzanne in Minneapolis, welcome. Hi, Suzanne.
2: Hi, George. Hi, Laird.
3: Hi.
2: So I don't know. I don't know very much about these sites, but I'm a medium, and I was listening to this, and this is what I heard. They're okay. From the future, is what they said, and they built this to create peace. They're not ancients, and they're still here.
0: Where are they?
2: They're not like. They're showing me they're like they're not ghosts. Their energy that's still here.
0: What do you think of that, Laird?
1: Right. Well, let me explain about that perspective, okay? One of my confusions working with Egyptian hieroglyphs is they have two separate glyphs that represent the concept of time. I thought, why would they need that? It turns out that the perspective in the symbolism as well as in the modern science is, based on how the energies work, is that we are dealing with two modes of time. One of ultra quick overview, which from our perspective, all events happen at once. The other one is much slower and linear and sequential, which is the way we normally experience time. So if you imagine that we have a group of energetic consciousness beings who relate to that first mode of time, which is overview, then that works like a CD does. A CD, you can skip to any track you want to and play it immediately. With a cassette tape, which is linear, you have to fast forward to the thing you want. So the energetic beings, theoretically, can be at any point in that time frame they want to be.
0: Tepe in Arabic means summit or hill. What do you think?
1: Right, that's one of the 25 meanings I was talking about. I can tell you what those meanings are. It means hill, it means peak, it means top, it means crown, it can mean apex or vertex, it means crest, tip, head, ridge, cap, roof, down, mount, rise, hump, eminence, top knot, fell, and eminency. There are all of these meanings have related implications in terms of the symbolism. It is not always immediately obvious how they're related, but they are.
0: Let's go to Aaron in Fountain Valley, California. Aaron, go ahead.
3: Thanks, George. You are always the most fascinating interviewer ever.
0: Well, thank you, sir.
3: The pen is mightier than the sword. And a happy early birthday, George. Lord Scranton, is this a message to us, other sight? Remember the Epic of Gilgamesh. Is this a pre-flood trying to warn us? And how can we remember? What are they left for us to remember?
0: Is there a message behind the Göbekli Tepe?
1: Yes, but if there is, and there quite likely is, but the message has to do with the science. The science itself is the message. And someone put together a symbolic system that was so well developed that 11,000 years later, somebody like me who only had rudimentary education in science is able to retrieve it and validate it in terms of the elements they left for us to validate it by. And that's what impresses me most, is just the extreme capability of whoever put this system together to be able to do that. And for it to be preserved for thousands of years by cultures that may not have had any scientific background at all, but they managed to keep the symbolic system straight.
0: You mentioned the Dogon tribe probably had high technology. How good was their technology, and where did it come from?
1: One of the things I struggled with when I started writing about this was, what right did I have to write about things that various societies have been trying to keep secret for thousands of years? And it occurred to me that the science that's represented here is only maybe 50 years ahead of what we publicly talk about in our science. And so if it was going to be made public and it wasn't made public now, then the entire system would be wasted. Now's the time it has to come out. And so I think that the purpose here was well-intentioned. It demonstrates that the intelligences that are behind it are not anything to be feared. They're only there out of good intention for us. And that's the primary reason why we don't have to buy into any perspective that says we have to be afraid of non-human cultures.
0: East of the Rockies, Michael's with us in Rochester, New York. Hello, Michael. Go ahead.
4: Hi, it's an honor, George.
0: Thank you.
4: A couple quick things. The progression of the animals in enclosure D, I just wanted a quick comment on, birds are dinosaurs, so shouldn't they come before mammals? And actually, my real more important comment was about the hands that come around the statue. That's a motif that is actually found all across the world, but basically in South and Central America. You got it in Esquita, Machu Picchu, Göbekli Tepe, obviously Tiwanaku, the gate of the sun gods, which is supposed to be a celestial-related monument, but also
1: right.
4: The Moai on Hawaii and also in Peru.
1: Right.
4: I'll take it off
1: right.
4: there.
0: Okay, thanks. Go ahead, Laird.
1: Yeah, that is repeated all around the world, and the explanation for why it's repeated all around the world is not because one culture got it from another one. It's because they all got it from the same teacher. It's as if I met you at a cocktail party and we discovered we knew all the same little mathematical tricks, not because you taught me or I taught you, but because we had the same math teacher back in school.
0: And his thoughts about birds and dinosaurs, what do you think?
1: Yes, well, the representation symbolically is moving upward from the ground level up, or from the water, surface of the water upward. And so it's a progression of animal symbols that do that, where their domain of life is. They're illustrating this concept of biological zones where life lives.
0: Brian's with us in Corona, California, west of the Rockies. Brian, go ahead.
5: Hey there, George. Really glad I got through. I've tried so many times. I listen to you all the time. I used to drive, you know, late at night, and you get me through all my long drives. So you guys are talking about Stonehenge, and I can't remember the gentleman's name, but there's a guy that I've seen online, and he knows how to move prolific structures that are way too big. It doesn't even seem like it's real. And then somebody was saying that the people who set it up may have disappeared. What if, it's the site is magnetized, right? So if they were able to use the magnetism and maybe with some of the ancient tribes or you know, cultures back then use vocalization in order to in like a kind of like a choir form or like, you know, multiple people. If they were able to do that, couldn't they have just like had a structures or kind of like vehicles, so to speak, that they could have just used, the harmonics or the magnetism to send them wherever they went to? And another thing, what if they went past the firmament, which is all I'm hearing about now? So what do you have to say about that?
1: Yes, well, we know that at Coral Castle, that one man by himself seemingly was able to move megalithic stones to create the Coral Castle structure. So,
0: and he wouldn't tell us how he did it.
1: It comes about through energetics in ways that most of us don't understand, but clearly he did, and it doesn't require a whole group of people to make it happen. So obviously there's technology here that we are not yet aware of what it is.
0: The late Edward Leed Skolnick. I wonder why he didn't want to share his technology with us, Laird.
1: Well, he might have, but maybe not in an obvious way. But, I mean, the structure he left demonstrates that he was onto something and demonstrates that the ancients must have been onto the same thing. And the stones are magnetic. I mean, even on Orkney Island, these are iron-rich sandstone stones. So the implication is that magnetism is involved somehow.
0: Let's go to Sue in Greensboro, North Carolina. Go ahead, Sue. Go ahead, Sue.
6: Oh, hello. I'm sorry.
0: It's all right. Go ahead.
6: Yes, I'm sorry. I was wondering, like you always wonder, where do these wonderful, intelligent, you know, marvelous people go? Where they go? And then who does he think built the pyramid? How does he think the wonderful, you know, monuments were built?
1: That's an open question. Even the people I know who are experts on the pyramids have not settled on a consensus view of how they were built. The first thing a person learns in my field of study is that there are things going on we don't understand yet. And one of those things is exactly what process did they use to try to build that. There are so many stones in the Great Pyramid that the idea that it was built over a period of a couple of decades doesn't really hold water. There are too many stones. They would have had to place like a stone a minute, and they're placed very precisely. It's hard to imagine that anybody, any team of people would have been capable of doing that.
0: Fascinating, though. Isn't it the way it all happens, Laird? What's your next project?
1: My next project, I'm finishing up a book called The Third Eye, which is all about the root energetics. This system of symbols traces how we get from a domain of pure energy to a domain of materialized forms like atoms and planets and things like that. And step by step, structure by structure, stage by stage, in a way that is scientifically reasonable and actually is as simplified as we could hope it to be. Whoever put the system together was all about simplifying things. They get us there never using geometric symbols that are more complicated than a circle, square, or a triangle, and no mathematical value more complicated than 3.2 as an approximation of pi. So this is a very simplified view of how it happens, and it's an amazing system.
0: Let's not let 8 years go by this time before you come back. Deal?
1: Okay, that's a deal. Thank you very much for inviting me back on. I always enjoy talking with you.
0: Laird Scranton, talking about Göbekli Tepe and Karahan in Turkey. Fascinating places that happened thousands and thousands of years ago. Up next, Stephen Bassett joins us as we'll talk about the government dumping UFO stories all over the place. What does that mean?
7: Sign up now for Coast Zone, our free email newsletter. 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

0: Hi, registered pharmacist Ben Fuchs here. I've been studying healthy bodies for 35 years, and what I've got to tell you may shock and surprise you, but if you listen up, it may change your life.
1: Oh, my God. I had eaten something I shouldn't from the all-you-can-eat hotel buffet. My all-you-can-eat was quickly and violently wanting out. To understand the primal nature of digestive distress, it's important to understand the nature of something called the digestive brain. The digestive tract is in many ways like an independent animal that lives in our bodies. It has its own musculature and blood supply and immune system, and this digestive brain runs pretty much the whole digestive show. Even without stimulation of the central nervous system and the brain in the skull, many of the digestive processes will occur uninterrupted. Like the brain in our heads, the digestive brain depends on nerve chemicals called neurotransmitters to do its work. Chief among these biochemicals is the substance serotonin. Typically regarded as a type of happy hormone, serotonin is more accurately thought of as an alertness and emergency management hormone, and 95% of it is used by the digestive brain. Serotonin is charged with eliminating toxins from the digestive system. It shuts down the appetite. It slows down digestive juices. It stimulates elimination and evacuation of digestive contents through nausea, vomiting, and diarrhea. Even the digestive discomfort of morning sickness may have a serotonin connection. These digestive effects have been exploited by drug companies looking for new markets for serotonin drugs. While supposedly only approved for mental health issues, these medications are being used for their appetite suppressant effects, and drug companies are studying their properties in their continuous search for anti-obesity pharmaceuticals. 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
3: News this hour from Town Hall. I'm Jason Walker. A judge issuing a lengthy sentence to a woman in Minnesota for fraud, and the search for other alleged scammers continues. More from correspondent Lisa Dwyer.
4: In what is billed by officials as the largest COVID-19 fraud scheme in the country, Amy Bach has been sentenced to nearly 42 years in prison. Bach ran Feeding Our Future and was convicted in a staggering $250 million fraud case that helped ignite an immigration crackdown in Minnesota by the Trump administration. After the sentencing, authorities held a news conference to announce charges against 15 more people accused of fraud and receiving federal payments for a variety of social services administered through Minnesota's state government. I'm Lisa Dwyer.
3: Traveling over the Memorial Day holiday might be a little tough.
5: AAA predicts 45 million Americans will travel at least 50 miles from home this holiday weekend, around 39 million by car. It's a record number, but only about a 1% increase from 2025. Inflation and fuel prices are putting a dent in travelers' wallets. Government data shows airfares have gone up 20% this year, and AAA says the average price for gas is up 30%. Oakland University business professor Michael Greiner says Americans prioritize travel, but are likely to be making some adjustments.
6: They might not eat out as much as they might have, or they might not spend as much money on certain more expensive activities.
5: I'm Jennifer King.
3: In Tennessee, officials calling off the lethal injection of condemned man Tony Carruthers after the executioners tried and failed for more than 1 hour to establish an IV line. Medical personnel had established a primary IV line, but then they ran into trouble finding a suitable vein for a backup that is required by the state. More on these stories, townhall.com.
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3: The latest on rising U.S. mortgage rates, the story from correspondent Alex Vega.
8: Mortgage buyer Freddie Mac says the average rate on a 30-year mortgage jumped this week to 6.51%. It's now at its highest level in nearly 9 months, though it remains below where it was a year ago. Mortgage rates have been mostly trending higher since the war with Iran began, driving a spike in oil prices and expectations for higher inflation. That's pushed up the long-term bond yield the lenders use as a guide to pricing home loans. When mortgage rates rise, they can add hundreds of dollars a month in costs for borrowers, reducing their purchasing power. I'm Alex Vega.
3: A positive day Thursday on Wall Street. S&P 500 rose 12 points to 74.45. NASDAQ Composite gained 22, closing at 26,293. And the Dow Jones Industrial Average climbed 276 points at 50,285. Breaking news and analysis, townhall.com. A social media giant settling a lawsuit involving the impact of its product on minors. Here's correspondent Bob Agnew.
9: Meta has settled the first of many lawsuits brought by school districts across the country. Many are suing social media companies, seeking compensation for costs they say they incurred dealing with children's social media addiction and mental health problems. The lawsuit in this case was brought by a small rural Kentucky school district. It had been set to go to trial next month. There are about 1,200 similar cases pending across the country. Bob Agnew reporting.
3: Texas officials suspending the nursing license of Camp Mystic's co-director, that in a scathing order accusing her of not helping kids evacuate during the floodwaters last year. The suspension, one of the state's first actions since the tragedy against a member of the family that owns and operates Camp Mystic. More on these stories, townhall.com.
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1: A few weeks ago, the government dumped over 100 UFO UAP reports and files. 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

0: And welcome back. George Norrie, along with Stephen Bassett, joining us for the next couple hours. Political activists pressuring for formal disclosure of an extraterrestrial presence engaging the human races. As the founder and executive director of the Paradigm Research Group, he has spent decades working to end the government-imposed embargo surrounding the UFO-ET reality. His website is linked up at coasttocoastam.com. Stephen Bassett, welcome back, Steve. How you been?
1: George, it's good to be with you again. It's like old times.
0: It's time to congratulate you for your efforts, your staying power, and everything you've been doing over the years to get a UFO UAP disclosure. You ought to be congratulated, and I want people on this program to know what you've done over these years, Stephen. You've never given up, my friend. Never.
1: And that's what you have to do if you're an activist. By the way, early next year will be the 30th anniversary of my coming on the show. Obviously, it was with Art Bell back then. 30 years. And in coming on that show, because I had just been involved and started with my work only 6 or 7 months, 8 months. Coming on that show is what really allowed me to get involved, get engaged, and start being able to reach out to people, because he allowed the politics of this issue to be addressed. And so in 30 years, the show has moved the needle. I can assure you it has had a significant impact on the process. It would have maybe taken a little longer if it hadn't been for Coast to Coast. And so you will always have that, you and Art and history. We'll look back and go, this radio show put this issue on over and over again every night. Almost. And ultimately, we got disclosure, and you're here to see it and hear it, and so am I.
0: I remember the day Art retired, one of the first times. You had already been doing my Nighthawk program with me in St. Louis, and you were so depressed about all that. Remember?
1: Mm. Well, yeah. No,
0: long time ago.
1: It was, if you live long enough, George, a lot of things come and go.
0: Yeah.
1: And you lose colleagues. Recently, I lost a really tough one. And that was the surprise loss of Nick Pope.
0: Oh, my God. I miss him. I miss that
1: guy.
0: And
1: he didn't really announce it until quite late, intentionally, and I understand that. And when he did, I sent him a text, and I said, Nick, you need to stick around, my friend, because there's one more thing to get done. And he texted something back to me. Later, not too long before he passed, he texted to somebody else, and I happened to get that text copy of it. He said a couple of things, and he said, I think I moved the needle. And of course he did help move that needle. As so many others, thousands have to move that needle. And that one got me. I got to tell you, I got a little verklempt.
0: Let's dedicate this show tonight to Nick Pope.
1: Let's definitely do that.
0: It's one of a kind. I was with him at an event last year, and he just was just one heck of a guy. He was fun to be with, but really understood what he was doing.
1: Well, he'd worked on the subject actually in government way back when we didn't really have people who had worked on the subject in any government getting involved in a big way. And he communicated very well, reasonable, grounded. And as a result, he was able to really get on a lot of media, get a lot of coverage, not wild and crazy like some of the activists out there. And in that regard, helped break open doors and what have you. I mean, he really did move the needle, and I hope his wife knows that and is reminded of that. And we will honor him very soon, because disclosure, George, is practically... It's knocking on the door.
0: Yeah, it really is, and we're going to get into that. And for people who do not know who Nick Pope was or is, he was a former Ministry of Defense officer for the British government in the UFO section, and had some incredible things that he witnessed, didn't he?
1: Yeah, he saw things and what have you. And when he came out and addressed it, he didn't get bizarre, too exotic. But he was coming from someone that actually worked on the issue within government. And back then, we didn't have someone quite like Nick. And so I don't know what the UK government thought of him. I never really got a sense or what I heard if he had any problems with the UK and the government and so forth. I think they probably liked it because I think he represented the UK very well. But that is that one person always there, always coming forward, making reasonable statements about this, but clearly indicating that this is real and very important. There weren't too many Nick Popes. And so in that sense, he really did move the needle. And as you say, we'll dedicate this to him tonight. And let's hope that no one else leaves the stage.
0: Exactly.
1: Before we finally get this done.
0: Well, we lost Stanton Friedman a few years ago, right after an event I did with him in Columbus, Ohio. And that shocked the heck out of me.
1: Yeah, it's been a while on that. As you know, on my website, I have an in memoriam page. This is on ParadigmResearchGroup.org. I think I'm up to 100 who, you know, list them and their, you know, date of birth and their death, and also has a link to a significant page with information about them. I need to clean it up a little bit. Some things have, links have gone bad, but it's up to well over 100. And I'm trying to, you know, select people that clearly have done a lot in the work, and I'll be adding more. And that's the way activism works. It's not like a business. You get started, get some capital, and before you know it, in a couple of years, you're doing great. Activism at the highest level, it's not the way it works. You have to stay with it. You have to grind it out. The bigger the issue, the more you have to grind, and it may take 10, 20, 30, 40, 50 years, and there have been some major issues that have taken 900 years, 400 years. It's not the easiest road to take. So naturally, that's the one I picked.
0: That's right. Well, the Pentagon dumped well over 100 videos and documents on UAPs, as they call them. We call them UFOs as well. Mm-hmm. What's your thoughts on all of that?
1: Well, I'm approaching it as an activist. I'm not someone that gets involved with the minutiae, the details. I don't really care what's in a particular video. I haven't even looked at them. I'm interested in the overall, the larger picture, and what it says about where we're going. And that's what I'm going to present to your studio audience tonight. The most important thing that happened is that for the first time, I believe in history, and I'm happy to be corrected, a head of state formally required his military, you know, whoever's leading that military, whatever, to declassify and put out for the public view documents and videos on this subject. I do not think this ever happened. Now, when President Trump did this, he may or may not have understood what he did. I happen to believe that the reason he did it at all is because Barack Obama, a former president, actually played a little, not a game, but he played an interesting maneuver intended to get the president to do this. Now that's a controversial thing, and I'll go into that in a second. But very shortly after Barack Obama did something, the president responded almost immediately and ordered these files to come out. So aside from the files coming out and whatever was in them, what was most important is that when the president did that, he legitimized the issue in a way that it had not been legitimized before, at a level that was extremely significant. And what that means is that now every editor and publisher in print media, and every producer in, you know, network news and so forth, cable, whatever, every podcaster, high level, go for it. It's open. It's an issue. It's real. Assign a reporter to it. Cover it all you want. It's legit now. And that's what's happened. We were already getting huge amounts of media coverage, and it exploded. It was raining articles faster. It was like trying to drink from a fire hose. And that's going to continue. It's never going to stop. He has legitimized this issue. If you want to write about this issue for any publication, you go to the editor, he's going to say, okay, that's fine. So that was huge. All right. Now, the second thing that was important about it was where they put the files. They didn't stick them over on the Aero site. They put them up on the Department of Defense website. Now, there has been some files put up on the web before. The CIA puts them out. The FBI puts them out. They're actually kind of interesting. But it wasn't the instruction of the president. Didn't get a lot of focus, but it's out there, and you can go look at those. But this was different. This was a grand event ordered by the president and put up on the DOD site, war.gov/UFO. And what's important about that is not what was in those videos. I saw a number of them that they didn't impress me. I expect it to be a selected buffet of things which maybe all been declassified, but we weren't going to shock anybody. We weren't going to be spectacular. Interesting, but that's all. It's just something to apply for the, give the president what he wanted, but not get carried away.

0: is telling every publication out there and all the media news of this subject. You need to be covering this, right? Because eyeballs is what we want. And there's another tranche coming. And that's going to generate, and this thing ultimately, you could see this thing accumulating 2, 3, 4, 5 billion views in the next month. Now, that's not the way it was 60, 50, 40, 30 years ago. We are in a totally different place. Disclosure is practically there. It's happening before our eyes. I say that. The lead up is happening before our eyes.
1: When are they going to come out, though, Stephen, and tell us the good stuff? That we've been reverse engineering. We've done this. We have alien bodies. We have all this. That's not coming out yet.
0: Well, my answer to that is not changed. What is coming out now and everything that's been leading up to this is not about getting information to you. Meaning, okay, look, you should see this and you should see that. It has nothing to do with that. It's more information, but there was 80 years of information already accumulated. This is a part of a process that's needed in order to get to the goal. And the goal was disclosure from the president.
1: And the documents they released were classified?
0: Supposedly they were declassified, been previously classified, but they have got tons of videos and documents that are classified. They sorted through them. They said that they looked through 10 million. I don't know. They sorted through and they found a relatively safe collection. But all of this is about one thing, and that is setting up the situation for the president to disclose. That would be formal disclosure with a capital D. Once that confirmation comes from the president, then the process of getting all of those other things really gets underway. And yes, ultimately, we will learn it all. And there's, as we know, legislation in place to formalize that. There'll be more legislation. So all of this is a pre-disclosure run-up. Now, some people view it as this is the disclosure process. We're going to learn this and that and everything else. I'm going, not exactly. It is a political process. It includes a lot of various things, including a former president making an interesting, maneuver. Rather brilliant, in my thought. If we got time, I'll quickly go into it.
1: Yeah, we've got a few minutes. Go ahead.
0: So the former president goes on a very significant talk show with Brian Taylor Cohen. He's brilliant. We've got a great talk show. Our great podcast, rather. Well, the way things are now, you can have a fantastic podcast with 2 or 3 million people watching, and you're there and, you know, in a room wearing a, you know, a t-shirt. I mean, it's amazing. Yeah. Walter Cronkite never wore a t-shirt. So he goes on that show and he arranged to be asked a question. It wasn't an accident. When a former president or a president goes on a podcast, it's not like, yeah, ask me what you want. Whatever. I'm open. No chance. They let you know what they want to talk about and what they don't want to talk about. If they want you to ask them a question, they'll tell you. I believe that's what has happened. Maybe I'm wrong. I'm willing to, you know, be rebuffed. So he arranges to be asked a question, are aliens real? Boom. And immediately comes back, yes, aliens are real. Wait a minute. That moment, he has violated a major protocol. Former presidents are not allowed to get into a huge issue that a current president, sitting president, is dealing with. You just don't go there. So he violated that protocol. So what he's supposed to do is back off right away, like a slip up. Of course, that the universe is vast. There's certainly other life out there, and that's right. He didn't do that. He doubled down. And then he says, but they're not buried or underneath Area 51. In other words, the aliens that are real are not under Area 51. All right. So he's brought Area 51 into it and then doubles down again and says, unless there's this huge conspiracy to keep it from the president. So he's now brought in the truth embargo. He does all that in about 30 seconds. And
1: how much of this do you think he really knows?
0: Barack Obama and every president, all the way back to Truman, including Barack Obama, has known that this is real. How much they knew may vary, right? But the idea that the president comes into office with the access and the clearances and everything else, but doesn't realize or know that, oh, yeah, actually we have some bodies or vehicles. No, every single one knew. He didn't deal with it. Clinton made an effort. Carter made an effort. That's about it. But he didn't deal with it. No president has ended this.
1: Nixon knew a lot, didn't he?
0: Again, he knew it. But how much he knew, we'll know. But so when Barocco did that, and then he lets it there. Okay, so he hadn't retracted it yet. He eventually retracted it the next day, saying, yeah, it's a big universe. They're probably real. But by then, what he wanted to happen, happened. While he's on the airplane, Donald Trump learns about this. He gets a question on the Air Force One, and he makes an interesting

0: bonds. Well, that he shouldn't do that. It's classified. He's breaking the law, something like that. I thought that was interesting. And then he closes with this enigmatic, but I may help him out. Okay? Oh, I noted that. And then before the plane landed, he'd already sent the order into Hegseth to classify a bunch of documents, and we're going to put them up on the web, which I think is exactly why Barack Obama did what he did. He maneuvered whatever the president to do that. He wanted to do that, which means that he wants finally this truth embargo to end. And good for him. So he's backed out. He backed down. He's solved the protocol problem. But now what he set in motion, one of a number of things, it's just slamming the truth embargo. I mean, the truth embargo is literally being ripped to shreds from many directions. And so I'm operating under a truth embargo ending at any time situation. If it happened tomorrow, I would not be surprised.
1: If it does end tomorrow, then what?
0: Well, say it ends at 5 o'clock. Within 20 minutes, I will have a 300-person a Zoom room open. All right, I have one. And I will send a link out to my whole list of whatever thousands and invite them to drop in. I'll keep it open for at least 24 hours. I will be here with some libations. And anybody wants to drop in and chat with me or chat with other people and just celebrate what has taken 80 years to achieve, that's what I'm going to be doing. What are you going to be?
1: And, of course, no, I'm going to be having you back on the program.
0: Well, yeah, sure. But, and I'll be happy to come, George. But you should celebrate, too, my friend. You have moved the needle like so many else.
1: Well, we've tried, but nobody's worked any harder than you, my friend. I mean, I remember the days way back, 23 years ago, when I started getting to know you. You kept talking about it's going to happen. I'm going to get it done. And you stuck to your guns.
0: It's going to get done. Not I'm going to get it done, right? There is a huge volume of people, thousands and thousands of people, who have kept this issue going as an activist movement in every possible way. Massive research, documentaries, news, eventually podcasts, radio shows. And because we live in a country that's not a dictatorship, and you don't get hunted down for challenging. We have the First Amendment. We have succeeded, but it's a lot of people behind this. And so I hope we all will celebrate, and I invite everybody to be humble, right? If you've been pushing it all these years and you knew we were right, be humble in your success and being proven right. If you're somebody that was knocking it for decades but finally came around, hello, Michio Kaku, hello, Neil deGrasse Tyson, and jumped over to our side, I invite you to be humble about it. Okay, recognize some other people that were involved in this. Humility is going to be, I think, a very important part of the end game here and going into the post-disclosure world. We must always remember that the issue we're involved in is so huge that we don't want to get too, how would you say, full of ourselves, pat ourselves on the back. We did this, we did that. But the issue is massive. It's going to change the world. And so let us all move into the post-disclosure world with humility and introspection.
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1: And I wanted to talk to you anyway about the UFO reports, what you think of them.
2: The best thing about it is it's really exciting. We got complete vindication because basically what happened was is the government admitted that we don't know what these spots, these objects, these bright lights are, but basically you can help the government because the thing we're finding out is government's not that bright and they need our help. So that's where Coast to Coast AM comes in and George Norrie comes in. Because you're going to have people on here that will give the government investigators an idea where to look, how to look, and what to look for. So it really does a lot of validation of the history of this show, and this is a huge step forward to getting to the truth, because for the first time, we have the U.S. government admitting that there's something to this, really admitting there's something to this, and that's the big step for all of us.
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3: Boston's self-titled first album was one of the most successful debuts in rock history. One of the great songs from that record is Long Time, which was coupled with a short instrumental called Foreplay. The band's late singer, Brad Delp, once provided the background on those tracks.
4: Long Time was one of my favorite songs to do when we played out live. 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The little organ piece to that the entitled Foreplay, is another thing that goes back to when I first met Tom. He had this little sort of semi-classical piece that he really liked a lot, but didn't know where to put it. And it worked out very nice after we did Long Time. We said, hey, there's a perfect spot for that. So that's how those kind of came together.
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1: What's your gut tell you about disclosure? 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
5: In my opinion, disclosure is not going to happen, George, and here's why. They've released task force after task force since Roswell that never tell us anything and never give us full access. But do I think disclosure is ever going to come from a government source? No. And if it does, it'll be some type of faked event. Like, look here, we're orchestrating something for you to see. But that's not what's really going on.
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1: We're going to take your calls next hour with Stephen Bassett as we talk about disclosure, so make sure you're part of the program. 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
2: Yeah, they sure are. 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
7: His name? Robert Diaguero. Now, you had a health challenge some time ago. You were describing it as even to the point of losing consciousness. Like you said, a lot of people heard of carnivore. They've read about it in Ty Bollinger's book, Cancer Step Outside the Box. Now, how did you take it? Did you take the liquid, the capsules? What did you do?
8: Oh, the capsules.
7: Okay.
8: I started off taking three times a day for the 6 days. But I'd say within the first week, week and a half, I noticed a amazing difference. No more of those queasy feelings of the anticipation of knowing that I was going to go into, they were gone. Absolutely gone. I'm just, my mind is blown on this stuff.
7: Well, would your wife corroborate your story? Usually that she would say, oh, honey, you're exaggerating.
8: Oh, yeah.
7: Or no, you actually did recover that fast.
8: Oh, yeah. Oh, yeah, she corroborated. She was there one time when I was doing the gig and I lost consciousness.
7: Oh, my.
8: That just freaked her out.
7: So you're taking the carnivore week to week and a half. 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

0: And welcome back to Coast, George Norrie with you, along with Stephen Bassett, as we talk about disclosure. Stephen, what do you think the next batch of documents might show?
1: Well, it's interesting. There's a second show, a second thing going on that the general public really wasn't paying much attention to as this whole thing was playing out. And that is that over in the House, there is now clearly a UAP caucus, which is made up of very fearless members of the president's party. And they have become internationally well-known, such as Tim Burchett, Anna Paulina Luna, while back, Nancy Mace. And they absolutely will not let this thing go. And so when the files were slow in coming out, Anna Paulina Luna and Burchett were like going on television and making statements to the media. Where are they? Right. We want them. We want them now.
0: Right.
1: And then Tim Burchett was talking about things he has seen, which were really profound. And he wants those to come out because, you see, a lot of these individuals who have been part of these hearings have talked to and seen and been in skiffs. And they know a lot more than they can say right now. And so now they're pressing to get some of that out. And that gives you an idea how powerful this is going to get. So I think that likely the next batch is going to be a little juicier than this first one. I think the people that are doing the, how would you say, the selection process realize they're going to have to take it up a notch. And if they do, I don't think they'll bring out something mind-blowing, but they do, that the site's going to go up to 2 billion. Views and so forth. And so there's this dynamic going on. And then the media's covering everything with massive coverage, articles pouring out faster than I can log them in and link them up. It's like trying to drink from a fire hose. So this is going to escalate very quickly. And I'll be frank, if there wasn't a very dangerous situation going on in the Gulf, that literally has an aspect to it that feels like the run up to a world war, I mean, it's really very, very dangerous. If we didn't have that, I think we'd already have disclosure. But that is the way it is. It's happening simultaneous with this. It's pretty much an accident. It's not deliberate. So we'll see how that goes. But in spite of that, an unbelievable situation, this issue keeps moving forward because now there are plenty of people in the media, in the Congress, and possibly even in the White House that realize that this needs to get done. And so, again, I see us as very, very close to disclosure. Obviously, I'm looking forward to the next batch and how the media covers it. And we'll see what happens.
0: At what point, though, do they start to tell us this is what we really know? They seem to be avoiding that.
1: Well, that first the president has to disclose. You see, George, the president is the commander-in-chief with the highest classification. He can demand anything.
0: Right.
1: So if he's in touch with somebody with a very high classification that's working in some legacy program or whatever they're called these days,
0: yeah.
1: And the person says, you know, Mr. President, I'd love to chat with you, but I don't have a clearance. His answer will be, well, you don't have a job either. All right. So that's always been the case. The president's very powerful. And unless if the president doesn't step into this, then, of course, it stays where it is. That's now changing. But in order to really finally get the information we must get in an orderly way, we must have formal confirmation from the president. This directive, which was like a formal thing to bring some files out, is fine. But believe me, they have massive amounts of evidence behind that. And we're not going to get to that until we get formal confirmation. And the thing that I'm putting out with every interview I'm doing a lot of them. I just did a long interview with El Pais and also Al Jazeera that's going to go around the world.
0: Oh,
1: I keep coming to the same message. And this message is directed to the president, who typically often is living just two blocks from my office, right? And that is this. The more of this that happens, as you take these actions and these things come out, the greater the possibility another head of state will look at this and go, well, this is pretty much there. And I've, you know, got a pretty good country, got a fine military. I could do this. And another head of state might cut in front and do it and be the head of state that ends the truth embargo, in which case our president would have to follow second and confirm it. And pretty much all the juice of the legacy goes out the door. And so what the president is doing, I think, needs to be reversed. He is bringing things out, and that's great, and people are praising him for that. But what he should be doing is making some very tough phone calls into the Pentagon, talk to a few people, and let them know, I want this confirmation and that confirmation, right? And having gotten that, come forward, hold a press conference, end the truth embargo, mm-hmm. be the disclosure president, and then the other stuff that comes out just confirms what the president has said. And in this case, he's leading. Right now, he's following, and he needs to change that. I hope somebody is close to him will make that advice. You do not want to be second on this issue. You're doing some wonderful things, but you may be setting up another head of state to get one of the greatest legacies any ruler of any country has ever had. So that's my message. If I get invited to lunch over there, I'll probably pass it on.
0: What do you think of the Roswell case, and have they disclosed any of that?
1: No, not the recent stuff. The Roswell case is the beginning of it all, in a sense. It's rock solid. When I was just asked the other day, what's the one, by I think the Al Jazeera reporter, what's the one book, if you were going to have me read, it would be Witness to Roswell, either the first edition or the enhanced edition by Schmidt and Carey. That book, if you read it with an unbiased mind, locks it down. Roswell happened. There was a vehicle. There were bodies. And that was the beginning, really the beginning. There may have been something before that, but overall, that's the beginning of the 80-year truth embargo. And so, yeah, we would love to have confirmation of that, though, my God, there's so much out there already. We kind of know what happened, but it would be kind of nice if that gets confirmed. But that's minor compared to what the government ultimately is going to bring out. Understand. The disclosure event is nothing more than a confirmation statement from the president. What comes out in the year or two after that is going to change the world in ways that we think might just help us get out of this mess we've created for ourselves. And that's the post-disclosure era, which is why I'm doing what I'm doing. I knew there were ETs here when I was 20 years old, so I'm not doing all this so people say, yeah, ETs are here. No, I'm doing it because we have to get in the post-disclosure world, and we can't get there too soon because we have pretty much pushed everything to the limit, and we're really vulnerable as a civilization. We're facing the possibility of nuclear war at any time. I can read you an article just from today. Yeah. It'll scare the hell out of most people. So we have to change. We have to change how we think, how we go about foreign affairs and diplomacy, and start looking at treaties and so forth to get us out of this mess. And that's going to require a different point of view. And this will be the biggest change in viewpoint as far as I can tell, in human history. And it's right there. It's right there before us. And we may live to see it play out, and hopefully it'll work for us. But without this change of view, if we just keep the status quo, a nuclear war is inevitable and soon. And that's not going to work well for anybody.
0: No. How do they explain the obvious deception over the years?
1: If disclosure happens, those questions will come hard and fast, and the answer will be pretty basic. This was a national security matter beginning right in the 40s. We were at the beginning of the nuclear arms race, the nuclear age. We had a very powerful enemy in the Soviet Union, and we could not confirm to ourselves that this incredible change that would take place if this announcement went out would not create a situation we can't predict that could trigger a nuclear war. So let's err on the safe side and just keep it under wraps. And then every year that went by since Roswell, the nuclear arms race got worse and worse and worse and worse. And we're still in a nuclear arms race. And so in all those years, anybody that raised their hand over the Pentagon would say, you know, I think it's time to tell those people, no, we got some vehicles and some bodies and some interesting tech. And everybody else in the room is looking at them. Are you out of your mind? I get it. I mean, this was serious business. It's still serious business. We take the nuclear arms race now almost for granted. That is a huge mistake. I've been, you know, living under that mutual assured destruction my entire life. And unless you're older than 80 or 81, you have spent your entire life under the mutual assured destruction. And so far, we've gotten away with it, but not much longer. And so this is really the issue. And that is why the shutting down of nuclear weapons by craft hovering over our bases, both here in the Soviet Union, is the most important thing we know about ET activity here. There's a lot of things we know, but nothing's more important than that. Why did they do that? We turned them back on. They did it again. What is the reason? I think a lot of people lean toward that was a message. That was a warning. Well, why would they bother to do that? Why would they bother to warn us? I'd like to know. And I don't think we're going to get that answer until we have formal disclosure. And then we start, you know, getting this information out to the world. And then open contact could take place. There are a lot of contactees will happen to tell you that closed, you know, private contact is happening. But open contact where they're engaging, basically the nations, could happen soon. And then we might just have some sort of dialogue in which the matter of our future gets discussed. But, you know, it's nothing unusual about this. We're like a junkie addicted to war, and we need help. Yeah. We need therapy. We need talk therapy with somebody to talk us out of our situation because we just can't stop it. Go ahead.
0: When the president announced he was going to disclose some of these documents, how did you feel?
1: Well, first of all, I immediately thought about Barack Obama. I know a lot about his involvement in history and the people he's worked with and so forth. And he stayed away from it, and yet he was connected to people that knew plenty. And I immediately thought about that. And I said, Barack, you rascal, you. What a great maneuver. And again, my first reaction was not, oh, I'm going to see something amazing. Believe me, I knew I wasn't, right? But I understood immediately what that was going to do, what it was going to trigger. It was going to give even more juice to the UAP caucus in the House. It was going to help get more witnesses come forward. That meant more hearings. It's going to be huge media coverage. All of this is putting enormous pressure on the truth embargo. And I know they're kind of hanging in there as long as they can, but surely by now they know it's pretty much over. And the question is, okay, if you're going to give this up and finally start doing what you need to do that will certainly allow the president to disclose and then cooperate afterwards, it probably is time to start. It won't be as bad as they think. The people inside that have been running these programs are afraid they're going to be dragged out in the streets by the public, you know, and tarred and feathered. I don't think so. It won't be as bad as they think, but I understand why they're a little worried about it. But nevertheless, they're out of time. The best thing they can do is get as truthful as possible, as soon as possible, cooperate, let this thing unfold relatively quickly. Don't try to stonewall it, no more game playing, and there's been a number of games they've played in the last 5 years, almost desperation. And to the extent that they do that, the public's going to be generous and go, okay, good, we're glad you finally got on board here. Boy, we're really thrilled about the statement from the president. And then before you know it, the rest of the UAP Disclosure Act is passed, and then things start coming out in large measure. And we will eventually get it all, not in a week or a month, but in a few years. It will take a number of years, and we will get it all. And that means the tech and all that it could bring and much more, including a worldview change unprecedented. I really feel strongly about that. And again, I've never been in a situation like this in these 30 years. There's no barrier to disclosure by the president or other heads of state. There's just none. They could walk out tomorrow and do it, and it would go just fine. Given that, I'm ready to party.
0: What would our late friend Edgar Mitchell be saying right now, the Apollo 14 astronaut?
1: Edgar Mitchell was saying things years ago, including at some of my conferences, that some witnesses are saying now, Burchett is saying now. But we weren't there yet, and so it was landed on deaf ears. Though it put created a place in history for him. An astronaut saying that we're not alone, that wasn't enough. There's been a couple of astronauts that have said that wasn't enough. There's been many very important people, but we weren't there yet. The activist movement needed to continue and continue and continue until after some of these great heroes were gone. Until finally we got this to a place where we were going to actually get the truth. And it's taken this long, 80 years. 97 will be the 80th anniversary of Roswell. So kind of a convenient time to end this embargo. But we don't have the luxury of waiting until 97. Again, we are dancing on the edge of the volcano right now. We need something to change our way of thinking, something profound and dramatic, and we need it now, right? Let's don't wait till we work everything out in the Gulf or in the Ukraine, right, and all of that. No, let's get this done now. So I want it done in 86. Now, there's been these rumors that the president is going to make a big speech on July the 4th. All right, I like that. It's a nice play. I think it's probably just a rumor. I don't know if there's much substance, but it's interesting that it's out there and it generates a lot of interest. But to be honest with you, if I was advising the president, I would say you don't want to take the risk of waiting until July the 4th, or you just might find yourself coming in second. There have been a number of nations that you have not been kind to, number of heads of state. You kind of ruffled their feathers, heads of state that have armies and intelligence services like we do. And one of those could step in next week and announce the extraterrestrial presence, probably show some evidence that they have, and that would be it. And our president would have to follow and say, that's true, too. And that's not something he wants to face. And so I'll keep saying this message until I'm blue in the face. Our president has a limited amount of time to take this legacy for the United States and this truth embargo. And if he's a little worried about that, don't, because other heads of state will follow within days, right? They're not going to just sit back and go, oh, I had no idea. I can't believe it. You mean there's ETs here? No, they're going to follow right away. And that's what I'm hoping to happen as soon as possible.
0: We're going to come back in just a moment with Stephen Bassett from the Paradigm Research Group and take some phone calls about disclosure. His website is linked up at coasttocoastam.com. He is one of the best in the business, my friends. Make a call, jump aboard.
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0: Hi, registered pharmacist Ben Fuchs here. I've been studying healthy bodies for 35 years, and what I've got to tell you may shock and surprise you, but if you listen up, it may change your life. Your bowel has a brain of its own. It's known as the enteric nervous system, and it's been called the second brain by researchers, but given the inability of the brain in our head to override intestinal instructions, it might be better designated as the main brain. It's composed of a complex network of nerve cells, similar to the ones that make up the 3-pound computer in our cranium, and it's responsible for coordinating the crunching of food with muscular movement of the digestive tract, as well as secretion of digestive juices. In addition to the role it plays in choreographing the various functions involved in the processing of food and absorption of nutrients, this second brain responds to emotional and mental experiences, which can then in turn either suppress or improve digestive functioning. Like the central nervous system, this digestive brain depends on hormones to do its job, none more important than serotonin. In fact, the vast majority, up to 95% of this mood-stabilizing substance, is actually located in the gut, some of it made by resident bacteria or probiotics that live in the intestine, making these microbes an important source of natural, non-toxic, mental and emotional health medicine. So now, along with improving digestive health and nutrient absorption, you have one more reason to get on a good probiotic supplement. They're nature's own gentle, multifunctional Prozac. 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
2: News this hour from Town Hall. I'm Jason Walker. Former leader of a Minnesota nonprofit firm has been sentenced to 41 years in prison for her role in a fraud case. Amy Bach ran Feeding Our Future, which had claimed to provide millions of meals to children. House Judiciary Committee Republicans rejecting subpoenas for architects of a new anti-weaponization fraud at the Justice Department. Here's correspondent Bernie Bennett.
3: House Republicans rejected a bid from Judiciary Committee Democrats to subpoena several Trump administration officials involved in the establishment of a new $1.8 billion anti-weaponization fund that's been cast in a negative light. Ultimately, 18 House Republicans voted Wednesday to dismiss the motion to compel testimony from those involved in the creation or execution of the account. The new fund was announced Monday as part of a settlement deal with President Trump, where he agreed to drop his $10 billion lawsuit against the government over the leak of his tax returns, in part in exchange for the creation of the account. Bernie Bennett, Washington.
2: Secretary of State Marco Rubio says he will not discuss it or how and when United States would seek to enforce Raul Castro's indictment.
4: Why would I say to the media what our plans are about that? I know you have to ask, but why would I answer that? The bottom line, there's a lot. He's, at that point, he becomes a fugitive of American justice. And, well, you know, if there's an announcement, I'm probably, we'll tell you afterwards, not before.
2: Castro was indicted on Wednesday by the Justice Department. That on criminal charges involving the shoot down of a plane of Cuban exiles in 1996. SpaceX's newest and biggest Starship will have to wait at least a while before launching on a test flight from Texas. Series of last-minute problems forced a delay Thursday. SpaceX does say they might try Friday. More on these stories, townhall.com.
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6: NOAA Administrator Neil Jacobs says the forecast the Atlantic may see fewer storms than average this year is due mostly to a developing El Nino formation in the Pacific.
7: With roughly a 55% chance of being below normal, 35% chance of near normal, and a 10% chance of above normal. This equates to 8 to 14 named storms with winds at or above 39 miles an hour. Of these, 3 to 6 hurricanes with winds at or above 74 miles an hour, and 1 to 3 major hurricanes, that's your category 3 to 5, with winds at or above 111 miles an hour.
6: A French court has found Airbus and Air France guilty of manslaughter in the 2009 crash of Flight 447 from Rio to Paris. 228 passengers and crew members were killed. Breaking news and analysis, townhall.com. Legendary NASCAR driver Kyle Busch is dead at the age of 41, just hours after he was hospitalized.
8: Other drivers have been reacting with shock on social media. Busch is a two-time Cup Series champion who won more races than anyone across NASCAR's 3 national series. He'd reportedly been struggling with a sinus cold and on May 10th radioed his crew at Watkins Glen to request a doctor meet him after the race. He went on to win the Truck Series at Dover Speedway on May 15th. His family, Richard Childress Racing, and NASCAR issued a joint statement on his death, saying our entire NASCAR family is heartbroken by the loss. I'm Jennifer King.
6: And Howard Fendrich, a longtime national sports writer for the Associated Press, is dead. He was 55. His reporting brought readers inside dozens of Grand Slam tennis finals, not to mention alpine ski slopes. More on these stories at townhall.com.
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1: We're with Stephen Bassett, who has spent the most of his career trying to fight for ending the truth embargo, and he's doing it finally, a great job doing it. We're going to come back and take calls with him in a moment on Coast to Coast AM. 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

0: And welcome back, George Norrie, along with Stephen Bassett and your calls this hour with him. Stephen, were you ecstatic when they released the first batch?
1: Again, George, I was, I guess you could say, very pleased that the president had made that decision because I knew how important that was. I had no expectations on the batch. I was ecstatic when the Age of Disclosure dropped, a major documentary championed by and funded by a gentleman who's been working on A-list projects in Hollywood. This was a powerful documentary. I was ecstatic about that, for sure. And again, we've had one thing after another happening in the last two or three months. And the next 30 days is going to be something else. Okay, here's what's going to happen the next 30 days. Starting on the 28th to the June 1, you got contact in the desert. 65-plus speakers. We're going to have...
0: I'll be there. You'll be there.
1: Yeah, but we're going to have Dr. Davis. We're going to have Abby Lowe. We're going to have Whitley Strieber. We're going to have Jacques Vallée. It's just an extraordinary conference. Amazing group of speakers. Powerful stuff. That's happening. I think, if I'm not mistaken, Ron James is going to be doing an advanced showing of his new documentary, Accidental Truth, next.
0: Mm-hmm.
1: And it's going to go on multiple platforms. And then that ends on the 1st. On the 12th, a major movie drops. And, of course, we're talking about Disclosure Day. Thank you very much, Stephen, for that title. And Disclosure, and Steven Spielberg has been doing a lot of interviews, topping up here and there and being very, very, you know, interesting and clever and making very interesting statements. And my assessment is that this movie is going to be bigger than we think. I mean, it's going to do $2 billion, but I think Steven Spielberg has been hinting, in several interviews, carefully that he knows there's an ET presence. I've always said he knows. There's just no way you can be that huge, that big, and not know. And this movie is not just going to be just another movie. I think he's trying to make history here. That's going to drop on the 12th.
0: His timing is perfect, isn't it?
1: Oh, it's absolutely perfect. And then possibly before certainly before the movie drops, Disclosure Day, we're going to have that second tranche of files. They're going to drop on war.gov UFO, pick up another billion views. I mean, this is all going to happen between now and the 12th. That's how, and I don't know what's going on in the Gulf, but or in the, you know, in the Iran situation, it's bad. Things go well, but to be honest with you, it's not going to detract from this. This is that big, and it should be that big. So yeah, I'm excited about this. I'm excited about this accumulation of events and so forth. That is exactly what we need to finally end this embargo. All right. And so I'm inviting people to go to these conferences, watch the films, support this work right now, to support the organizations that are leading, like New Paradigm Institute, which has got a huge movement of Citizens for Disclosure that's going to soon have chapters in every single state. You've got new organizations, SCU, Disclosure Fund, I think Disclosure Foundation, you know, and Soul Foundation. All these are almost, most of them are nonprofits formed not too long ago to help drive this process forward. But almost every one of them, including Paradigm Research Group, is now already positioning for the post-disclosure world. And that's when the real work begins. That's when the fun really begins. And we're going to be in the post-disclosure world forever. Right? The pre-disclosure world should end soon. 80 years. The post-disclosure world lasts until the end of time. And these organizations are already setting themselves up, so they're going to be able to influence the post-disclosure world. In other words, to what extent is the general population, citizens of nations, going to play a role in how we reshape the world post-disclosure, as opposed to simply letting the ruling class and those in power shape it to their liking, right? And make it what they want, not what we want. We must take advantage of this paradigm shift. We may never get another one like it. And so that's what gets me excited, George.
0: How much time went by from when the president announced he was going to release the files to when they were released?
1: I think it was about 2 weeks.
0: That's not bad.
1: And Burchett and Luna were on it right away. Where is it? We want this. More importantly, they were saying, look, I've seen stuff that's really fantastic, and I want that out. And they're actually doing that. They're lobbying to get certain things released that they have already seen that they know would really get our attention. And that's fine, right? They can bring out something that's really profound. That's still not disclosure, but it doesn't hurt. We used to be in an era for most of the last 80 years where there are two kinds of evidence. It was a film or a video that was just a little shaky, a little fuzzy. It looked interesting, but it wasn't conclusive. And people say, look, you can't make anything out of that. Or something that was really sharp and clear, in which case the response is, well, that's fake. Right? If it's fuzzy,
0: right. Yeah,
1: we don't know. And if it's clear, it's fake. We're past that now. And so if they come out with something super sharp, that's going to be profound. Now, it's up to... Well, it's up to Hegseth, but it's also up to President Trump. If he were to send the word back through Hegseth, okay, that Hegseth, that was actually interesting, but you can do better than that, guys. So I want to see something's going to get people's attention. Whatever. There's multiple dynamics in play here from multiple directions. It's exactly what you need to end something as entrenched and powerful as the truth embargo, which is why I'm extremely optimistic that we could get this in any time. And that's pretty much where it's at. I'm going to do what I can. What I'm going to do is do as many interviews as possible so that I can keep getting a message out, try to get the message to the White House that way, that to get back to what I said earlier, it's as simple as this. The president, he's going to be first or he's going to be second, and he's running out of time.
0: Well, he's only got a couple more years in office. Is somebody going to pick up the slack when he's gone?
1: If we haven't had disclosure by 2028, George, I will be very unhappy and disappointed.
0: Yes, you will.
1: Yeah, because, again, I can't think that way. It's not a matter of picking up the slack. It's about, and I invite all the major companies and industries and the major nonprofits and those who aspire to political, positions and so forth, to already start thinking about how would I conduct my affairs in a post-disclosure world. That's what people should be doing. What would I do differently? And so how can I take advantage of it? How can I make money? Nothing wrong with that, right? Or if you're an activist, how can I use this incredible shift to maybe get things in places that they currently can't seem to go? And you don't get a paradigm shift like this very often. Never. This will be the biggest of all time. Now, we just happen to be here for it. So it's easy to not grasp that, meaning, something's going to happen. What's a big deal about it? Well, it is a big deal. And we're alive. Four generations are alive right now that are going to experience this out of the 10,000 generations that have existed since Homo sapiens sapiens finally, climbed out of the woods. And so here we are. It's an incredible piece of luck for, as far as I'm concerned, right? There's a lot of bad things going on right now, too, but we're here for the biggest show ever. And then, okay, what do we do with it? And so that's why I encourage people to think now, what do I do post-disclosure? And stop worrying so much about, is it going to happen or not happen? It will happen, right? And then we have to decide what to do with it.
0: Let's go to the phones. Jimmy in Raleigh, North Carolina gets us started. Jimmy, welcome to the program.
2: George. Thank you, George. Thank you, Stephen. Thanks to everyone's efforts for the disclosure, I guess. Now everyone can openly talk about this subject without being fear of being ridiculed or losing their jobs. I have two questions. First one is multiple people have said 2026 is the year of UFO disclosure, preparing us for alien contact in 2027. What do you think about 2027 open contact?
1: I think these kinds of statements are appropriate. I mean, it's not, they're just pulling them out of thin air. Based on what's going on, disclosure in 2026 is, I think, very appropriate. And as I've said countless times, based upon my understanding of that extraterrestrial activities and agenda, open contact follows. And it could easily be in 2027 or 2028. It's just, we just need enough time post-disclosure to adjust. right, for it to kind of sink in and governments kind of decide what they're going to do. At that point, open contact is hardly going to be shocking. And I think this is where this has always been heading. And so I consider that a logical extension of what we know, and not so much like a prediction that, you know, you saw in a, you know, tea leaves or something. So I feel good about that. And there are other dates being predicted and so forth. That's fine. But 2020,

0: small potatoes about what they have in the UFO files to be released. Those are just the old information anyway. And what do you think, looking forward, we should do after open contact? And as I say, don't worry about the pushing for the top secret military files.
1: Yeah, look, disclosure is going to happen in a responsible way, particularly if the rest of the legislation is passed. The people running the program have ample time to decide how they're going to conduct their affairs. As I said, I think it's not going to be as bad as some of them think. And there's a responsible way to go about this. As far as shooting an ET, so I would strongly advise them not to do that. And I think they know that, right? So again, you want to be optimistic. Could something really go wrong? Yeah. Right. There's no guarantees. I'm sure something really is going to go wrong if we don't get disclosure, for sure. So I'm willing to take that chance. Let's get that out of the way, see what happens.
2: But Stephen, before these files were released, we had several congressional hearings. What was the impetus for that? Who started those?
1: Those hearings were the outcome of 70 years of effort to constantly put this issue before the people, pressure the government, the media, do citizen science. It took 70 years to finally break through. But as I've said countless times, at some point, something was going to break, right? Like the dam is going to crack somewhere. And the first real crack that really set things in motion was the articles in the New York Times just following the emergence of the To the Stars Academy and the 10 members who were all former military intel people that had worked in high level positions. So that all happened between October of 2017 and December of 2017. I'm sorry. Yeah, 17. Yeah. And, That started the whole thing. Once those articles hit the New York Times and those stories came out and the individuals, particularly Elizondo, Mellon, Gary Nolan and so forth, once that started, we were in the home stretch. And by and large, everything that happened after that was moving forward. Some of it was behind the scenes. Eventually it led to things happening out in the open. And that is what ultimately led to members of Congress finally stepping into this. And the reason they did is because they had meetings with people that were brought to them and all the normal things you would expect if you're trying to have a major policy change, like it was just a normal thing, except to happen to involve this issue. And so everything you've seen is normal. It's the stuff you expect to happen with a major issue. The only thing that makes it odd is it happens to do with UAPs. So what's going on right now is the government, the media, even the White House, are treating the reality of UAPs and extraterrestrials, as I prefer to call them, as just another issue that needs to be addressed by the state and by the representatives of the people, which is what we've always wanted. And if they continue in that path, then we're going to resolve at least a major aspect of this very soon.
2: Whatever happened to Tom DeLonge from Blink 182?
1: Tom was critical in launching the To the Stars Academy. They gave it a good run. It didn't quite go, I think, where they would have liked, but they were in unknown territory. It still exists as To the Stars. It's still an entertainment thing. He stepped back into his music and is not out in front of this much. Others are, of course. We know who they are. His place in history is assured. And there were things that happened leading up to the election year, 2016, including the introduction of McCaslin to Podesta that we only found out about because of the WikiLeaks. And you can actually go see those emails, the WikiLeaks emails. You go to the Podesta WikiLeaks, you go to that page, just search for it, and you can put those search terms in, UFO, UAP, McCaslin, and you can see this. He was part of that. His place in history on this issue is assured. But I think he also likes making music, occasionally turns up. But I fully understand what he did. And the fact that he was a rock star with a high school education is secondary to the fact that he's a very clever, bright guy who really committed himself to this issue going all the way back to the early 90s, ended up being a major factor,

0: almost 17 years later with the To the Stars Academy.
1: Let's go to Mary in Denver. Take it away. Hi, Mary.
2: Hi, George. Hi, Stephen.
0: Hello.
2: Hi. I'm calling to say that I did see a flying saucer a few years ago on a sunny afternoon in Littleton on Coal Mine Road, and I was heading east, and I saw the flying saucer, oh, maybe 300 feet above the tree line, and it was going north towards Columbine High School. I seemed to be communicating with them, and I was trying to see if they had a windshield to see where they were going, and they didn't seem to be, and it was bronze and small, and they seemed to be saying, there's two of us, and we're just on a joyride, and we, that's basically it.
0: That's a great story. Congratulations.
2: And thank you. Thank you for all
0: you and millions of others have had sightings like that. The windshield is interesting. I've heard things like that reported. You wonder if there are any stickers on it, but you've had a sighting, and that's great. So welcome to the party, and get ready because you're going to probably see some more things pretty soon.
1: What's the greatest story you ever heard, Stephen?
0: Oh, boy. It's interesting.
1: I like the Lonnie Zamora one, the police officer from Socorro, New Mexico.
0: That's a great story. You know, I think, you know, I didn't see it, but from an activist point of view, Roswell is the preeminent story. It was the beginning, and Don Schmidt, Carey, and Friedman and others just spent a huge amount of effort and time chronicling it. Hundreds of witnesses interviewed. And so it is the, you know, the story. And Jesse Marcel's son, Jesse Marcel's grandson, is still here. Jesse Marcel, the son, testified at my citizen hearing on disclosure, which is so proud of that. But for me, that is the, that's the beginning. It's been written up in books. It's been in movies, because it's really, really important. Now, history will be very attentive to that fact.
1: We're going to come back and take final calls with Stephen Bassett in just a moment on Coast to Coast AM.
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1: And I wanted to talk to you anyway about the UFO reports, what you think of them.
2: The best thing about it is it's really exciting. We got complete vindication because basically what happened was is the government admitted that we don't know what these spots, these objects, these bright lights are, but basically you can help the government because the thing we're finding out is government's not that bright and they need our help. So that's where Coast to Coast AM comes in and George Norrie comes in. Because you're going to have people on here that will give the government investigators an idea where to look, how to look, and what to look for. So it really does a lot of validation of the history of this show, and this is a huge step forward to getting to the truth, because for the first time, we have the U.S. government admitting that there's something to this, really admitting there's something to this, and that's the big step for all of us.
3: 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I'm Tony Tantillo, your fresh grocer, and today's tip of the day, sugar pie pumpkins. 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
1: What's your gut tell you about disclosure? 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
4: In my opinion, disclosure is not going to happen, George, and here's why. They've released task force after task force since Roswell that never tell us anything and never give us full access. But do I think disclosure is ever going to come from a government source? No. And if it does, it'll be some type of faked event. Like, look here, we're orchestrating something for you to see. But that's not what's really going on.
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4: Whether it's physical activity, obesity, diet, smoking, low on hormones, stress, sleep disorders, or your age can be supported by reducing inflammation and aiding the body to heal itself appropriately. 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

0: And welcome back. Our final segment with Stephen Vassett as we talk about UFO disclosure. And let's go to the phones. Let's go to Cornelius in Louisiana to get us started. Hello there, Corny.
1: Hey there, George and Stephen. I was just telling our lovely call screener, Gina, boy, she is something else, George. And I got to tell you something. Barry loved Go Beckley Tefley, and Martha's listening. And he loved UFOs and stuff, too. I wish he would be around to hear this. I wish Stanton Freeman had made it, and, of course, Nick Pope. Look, I don't know, Stephen. You got a biblical name, and I do, too. And I look at the Bible, and I see the angels as aliens or the UFOs that they saw. Ezekiel saw a wheel within a wheel. The Israelites, when they escaped from the Egyptians, they saw a cloud by day and a fire by night, which I think was a mothership type. And then Jacob saw angels going up and down a ladder. And, George, I love you for this, and I'm going to ask my question after I tell you this, George. You always say to serve man from the twilight zone. So, Stephen, you say that you think, I think from what I'm hearing that you think these things are good because they shut off our nukes and stuff. But I think they're demonic like Dr. David Jacobs. So do you see them as being evil ETs or anything? God bless you, George, and God bless America.
0: All right, Corny, go ahead, Stephen.
2: Now, let's have disclosure. Let's get everything out as much as we can and find out. All right? That's how you advance forward. That's how science works. Let's have disclosure and let's find out. And it is what it is. I'm optimistic about that. But I would prefer to know and move forward rather than speculate for the rest of my life because the government doesn't think I can handle the truth. So we shall see.
0: Well, what got you interested in this subject years ago, Stephen?
2: I'd always been interested, George, but I didn't really do anything about it. I was thinking about maybe having a science career and so forth, but I got sidetracked in the 60s. It was crazy times. And many years later, I made a decision that I needed to do something. And ultimately, I think I was tired of striving, right, for that life, you know, the American life, and wanting all the time, and decided I wanted to serve. And so I ended up basically, that's what I do, is I serve as a nonprofit. I always was operating as a nonprofit, but now I am a nonprofit. And just serve, trying to help get the truth and what have you. And it's made life a lot easier for me. I couldn't have gotten through the last 30 years if I was still trying to, right, get it together, right, get that, you know, that house here, have the car, all that stuff. Just wasn't for me. I needed to serve. And since I didn't really have attachments, family, things like that, I was in a position to do that. So once I jumped in 96, I was locked in, still here, quite happy about that. And let's face it, I mean, how many times would someone have an opportunity to be involved in something of this magnitude? You can't have everything in life. But certainly being able to be involved in something like this, and I sort of sensed that was going to happen. And so, yeah, I had to do it. But I was always anti-war. I mean, I was affected deeply by the Vietnam War.
0: Yeah.
2: Deeply. It was in DC for most of that and the whole nuclear thing. And overall, I felt I had an opportunity to maybe impact that. Cause we're not really making much progress. And so what can you do? Well, it turns out that the ET issue may be so profound that it could, in fact, impact that. And an opportunity to participate was welcome, and I'm very, very grateful for that.
0: Let's go to Tim in Alberta, Canada. Welcome to the program, Tim.
3: Hey, George, Stephen. I agree with you, Stephen, 100%. I heard you when you first came on with Art Bell. 25 years ago, pretty close to that. But I think there's a wild card here that's going to might be played. But I agree with the Roswell thing. I said before about Roswell is they should just open all the files in Roswell because it tells the whole story from the farmer, the crash, the bodies, the cover-up because it was a nuke base at Roswell. You know, Mac Brazel saying the radio operator, well, I know one thing for sure, they're not green, right? But the wild card. I think President Putin, and, you know, they had these fake bases where they shot down some of these UAPs, UFOs, years ago. It wasn't Putin. It was before him. It was probably one of the presidents before.
0: Gorbachev.
3: But, Gorbachev. I think, History Channel, that's right, George. History Channel did, they've got a little documentary on that, what Russia was pulling off. But I think Putin will probably use this to his advantage. I mean, it'd be crazy if he didn't. We know he listens to this program because of time change and the demographics guy pointed out how Russia was losing its population due to the age difference in the war and all this mixed together. And Putin, within 48 hours, came on and said about the demographics of Russia and we need to make more babies. But, you know, he could take away Trump's thunder. And I hope Barron's listened to this because, like you say, are absolutely correct. The clock is ticking on this, and this is going to happen real soon. And like Spielberg knows, he's talking a lot now, too. So your comments.
2: Well, if I'm the president, it's Putin and Xi that I would be most concerned about and the most logical ones to cut in line. Their reasons are very different than our allies. Our allies have their reasons for deferring to us, that they have different reasons. And, again, I wouldn't want to be the president that had to follow this paradigm shift triggered by the announcement from Putin or Xi and have to come forward and say, well, you know, that's true. I just checked and yeah, we got the bodies. I didn't know, whatever. You don't want that. But if it happens, it happens. Long term, it doesn't matter. We have to get to the post-disclosure world. We can't get there soon enough. And ultimately, it doesn't matter who goes first. Short term, it does. Right? But it's also the case that the United States has been a major factor in this. And we have a chance to lead on this. I am an American citizen. I tend to lean toward that. So I'm happy to see our president be first in this. And I don't feel awkward about that, but be clear, in terms of the long-term future of civilization, it doesn't matter. Now, if a particular head of state does this and then tries to use it for God knows what bizarre purposes, well, that would be unfortunate. Let's hope that doesn't happen. I'd like to think that our president would be less likely to try to play some sinister game with this extraordinary paradigm shift. But again, just as you said, there's lots of wild cards. All you can do is decide what's the best path and take that path and hope for the best. And we shall see. And I think we shall see pretty soon.
0: East of the Rockies, Michael's with us in Boston. Hi, Michael.
4: George, love you like a brother.
0: Thank you, sir.
4: Yes, and Steve, just a question now. When I was a kid, my parents, they had a cottage up on by Hampton, Northampton Beach, and right on the ocean. And not far away was that Teese Air Force Base. And my father would take us down the beach at night. We'd watch the fighters would go off with the flames coming out, and it'd make the sonic boom, and there was B-52s and everything else. And there was always reports. Of course, this was years ago, about UFOs around the Pease Air Force Base. Now, do you have any knowledge of, like, these reports being around Air Force bases?
2: It's come up many times. It's in the research, sure. Remember, and this is one of the most important things to keep in mind, the modern era of the UFO presence or ET presence, I think there was ancient presence, but that faded off for a long time, and then suddenly they reappeared en masse, was triggered by the bombs. Clearly the bombs dropped in Japan. And so there is that connection alone, plus the shutting down of the nukes. To me, that is the most important political, circumstantial issue. And it's tied to that. And so the fact that they have focused on military places and nuclear sites and so forth, both here, the Soviet Union, or God knows where else, doesn't surprise me either. So there is a picture here that's not that hard to figure out. But do I know all about the details and the research? No, I'm an activist, not a researcher. There'll be research books, by the dozens. Probably Richard Dolan will write most of them. He, by the way, he's about to come out with a seminal work on USOs. I mean,
0: he's on our show next week.
2: Yeah, and USOs is a whole other matter. And Gallaudet is all over this, and he's going to be speaking at the citizen hearing on disclosure. Not, I'm sorry, not that. He's going to be speaking at the Contact in the Desert. Sorry. Again, it's all happening. I mean, this is really happening right now. It's huge. I'm not having to work hard at all in order to make things happen. The president is going to do it for me. I'm just happy to be around still for it to take place. So it's time to start getting the hard truths and information and then deciding what to do about that, then speculating endlessly about maybe this and maybe that. We have been speculating for 80 years. That's enough. And it should never have been that long. But these were unusual. There's an unusual 80 years. Let's face it. It's been something else. So I'm optimistic, and we'll see what we're facing. But we will all face it together, because as John Podesta said once a long time ago, we have the right to know, and we have the need to know, and it's the law. And he was right then, and it's true now.
0: Let's go to first-time caller Mark in Fort Worth, Texas. Mark, go ahead.
5: Hello, George. Hello, Stephen. Thank you, Mark. For taking the call. I have a comment and a question for Mr. Bassett.
0: Okay.
5: And first of all, I'd like to congratulate both of you, because Mr. Bassett, it's ironic you mentioned about a crack in the dam, because I was going to say that both of y'all have broadened that crack to where the water's coming through, and we know what happens after that. But my comment, if President Trump would come out with full disclosure, all presidents want to be remembered in history for doing something outstanding. If he would come out with full disclosure, he would be remembered more than any other president, not only in the past, but in the future as well.
2: All right, I pretty much agree. It would be one of the greatest legacies any leader of any nation or empire ever. Let's face it. He has this opportunity because it looks as if he's going to be the last president standing when the music stops to get the last chair. And so this is somewhat a matter of luck. So fine. We need to do this. And he is able to do this. This is a nonpartisan issue, as nonpartisan as it gets. And so I hope that he does this.
0: And let's get Mark's question.
2: And if it brings him a great legacy, fine. He will have earned it.
0: Go ahead, Mark, with your question.
5: Yes, sir. When the astronauts first landed on the moon, and when they returned their first television interview, is something they should have been really elated about, and all three of them had the most disgusted look and most sad faces. What do you think happened that they would not let them tell?
2: Don't know. Another speculation. I think post-disclosure we'll find out. But I remember talking to Edgar Mitchell about that. And he told me something that was pretty obvious, that the astronauts who served NASA owed an incredible debt to NASA. NASA gave them the chance to go into space, even to the moon. And so the idea that if they saw something extraordinary, they were going to run to the media and tell them, no. So they kept very faithful for decades. So whatever they saw, they kept to themselves. I'd like to know what they saw later on, and I won't hold it against them. Now, eventually, astronauts started talking about this. Gordon Cooper basically said, yeah, I saw a vehicle, and an ET got out of it.
0: He had photographs. Cooper had photographs they took from him, right?
2: Yeah, the film, which apparently is still around, and somebody recently, was it Elizondo? Somebody said, I've seen it. We're going to see that film eventually. And then you had Edgar Mitchell, of course, talk about it. But they weren't going to push it too hard, because again, their loyalty with NASA was pretty strong. NASA has had to suffer under this embargo all these years. NASA's explores space. It sees a lot of things, takes a zillion photos, but there was no way that it was going to engage this issue. It wasn't going to be allowed to by the Department of Defense. By law, it couldn't do it. And so they've been contained. Explore space, do incredible things, but don't mention anything that is ET related. If we can get disclosure, NASA will be able to be unleashed. And it well, might
0: you
2: really
0: keep doing
2: time.
0: What you're doing, Stephen. Keep doing what you're doing, and I'll see you at Contact in the Desert next weekend. For Dan Galante, Gina Salvati, Tom Danheiser, Sue Trikas, Lex Lonehood, Sean Latasur, Alec Fernandez, Stephanie Smith, Tim Banal, George Knapp, Richard Serrett, and Rich Vera, I'm George Norrie, somewhere out there on Coast to Coast AM. We'll see you on our next edition. Until then, be safe, everyone.

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1: Look at you sweating and all that stuff, dancing around the pole. Holy cow, Jim. Well, here, take my money. Take my money.
2: Oh, okay. Well, you know, there was a move to make pole dancing a summer Olympic sport.
3: Now,
2: I don't know how far
1: it got. I would watch that.
2: It depends. You know, because for every Olympic sport, there's usually a men's division and a women's division. I'm not watching the men's competition for that. Now, cornhole. Yeah. Have you seen cornhole? I wonder if that'd be an Olympic sport. I thought that was a joke when I first saw it. Cornhole was like, okay, that's actually apparently a sport. And people actually compete professionally in cornhole. Who would have thought that would have been a sport?
1: Why is it called cornhole, though?
2: I bet you Billy Army knows. He's an expert in all things corn.
1: If we have any cornholers out there, please give us a call at 479-1080.
2: Yeah.
0: Flight 1080, Monday through Friday from 4 to 6 p.m. right here on AM 1080 KFCO.
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7: News this hour from Town Hall. I'm Jason Walker. A judge handing down an extraordinary prison sentence, nearly 42 years, to Amy Bach, former leader of a Minnesota nonprofit. She was convicted in that multi-million-dollar fraud case that helped ignite an immigration crackdown by the Trump administration. Assistant Attorney General Colin McDonald says this warning goes out to those they're still searching for.
8: And now my message to the fraudsters is this. Eat, drink, and be merry today, because your days of frolicking and freedom are numbered. We are doing everything we can to find you. And when we do, we will prosecute you, and we will claw back every dollar you have stolen from the American people.
7: Democrats' National Committee Chair Ken Martin has released a critical study of the party's performance in the 2024 campaign. That move follows intense pressure from frustrated Democrats who had publicly demanded the release of that report. NOAA Administrator Neil Jacobs says the forecast that the Atlantic will see fewer storms this year is due mostly to a quickly developing El Nino formation in the Pacific.
9: With roughly a 55% chance of being below normal, 35% chance of near normal, and a 10% chance of above normal. This equates to 8 to 14 named storms with winds at or above 39 miles an hour. Of these, 3 to 6 hurricanes with winds at or above 74 miles an hour.
7: One of the very best in NASCAR has died suddenly. Kyle Busch had been hospitalized 3 days ago. He was just 41. More on these stories, townhall.com.
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7: If you plan on traveling over Memorial Day and the holidays, it will cost you a little more.
3: The Nonprofit Institute on Taxation and Economic Policy estimates that Americans will collectively spend an extra $3.5 billion on gasoline this long weekend. Still, industry forecasts show millions of people plan to get away during the holiday weekend and other trips over the coming summer months. Some may opt for shorter getaways, closer destinations, and low-cost, more affordable activities like hiking. Bob Agner reporting.
7: In New Delhi, some auto rickshaws now displaying images of President Trump with the slogan, Happy Birthday, America, splashed across the back of the vehicles. Campaign featuring Mr. Trump and the Statue of Liberty has appeared on about 100 auto rickshaws across the city. It was unveiled by Sergio Gore, the U.S. ambassador to India. Breaking news and analysis, townhall.com. Well, dispatch calls made from those who got there first, then fell ill responding to a possible overdose. Those calls have now been released.
11: Audio from dispatchers reveal how a deadly and dangerous situation unfolded in New Mexico when first responders were called to a home for a possible overdose situation.
12: Be advised, looks like we have three patients at this time. Two of them may not be breathing.
11: More than a dozen first responders began coughing, vomiting, and experiencing dizziness.
12: Dispatch, be advised, this is going to be a mass casualty incident. I need multiple rescues en route now.
11: As more units were called in, one responded.
12: Breathing apparatus requested at this time.
11: Sound courtesy Broadcastify. I'm Lisa Dwyer.
7: In eastern Congo, fears growing over the Ebola crisis. 148 dead, nearly 600 cases. More on these stories, townhall.com.
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0: the heartland of America and the gateway to the West. Good morning, good evening, wherever you may be across the nation, around the world. I'm George Norrie. This is Coast to Coast AM. Later tonight, UFO disclosure. Here's what's happening. Iran has said it is significantly expanding the area around the Strait of Hormuz, over which it claims military control in an effort to assert its sovereignty of the key trade route. Meanwhile, Iran's new supreme leader has issued a directive that says the country's near-weapons-grade uranium should not be sent abroad, hardening Tehran's stance on one of the main U.S. demands at peace talks. The Ayatollah Khamenei, the son of the one who died, orders could frustrate U.S. President Donald Trump and complicate talks on ending the U.S.-Israeli war on Iran. Israeli officials have said that Mr. Trump has assured them that Iran's stockpile of highly enriched uranium needed to make an atomic weapon will be sent out of Iran, and that any peace deal must include a clause on this. Israeli Prime Minister Benjamin Netanyahu has said he will not consider the war over until enriched uranium is removed from Iran. With more on today's action, here's Tom Danheiser.
1: Well, according to Tehran, despite Iran's Supreme Leader Mojtaba Khamenei's directive, the Iranian government is reviewing the latest proposal from the U.S. for a potential deal to end the nearly three-month war. President Donald Trump says he's willing to wait a couple of days for an Iranian response to the latest American offer, adding that his team is pretty impressed by Iran's negotiators, but saying that we have to get the right answers to avoid returning to war. Trump vowed on Thursday that the United States will not allow Iran to have its stockpile of highly enriched uranium. U.S. Secretary of State Marco Rubio has said a toll system in the Strait of Hormuz is unacceptable and would make a diplomatic deal unfeasible. The secretary making it a point to say, "We don't say that. The world says that." Meanwhile, House Republicans scrapped a vote on Thursday to limit President Trump's war powers in Iran after determining that they did not have enough support to block the resolution. And energy analysts say that the volatility is going to continue, with nearly all short-term projections keeping Brent crude within the high 70s to 100s. George?
0: Thank you, Tom. And this Memorial weekend, gasoline prices all-time high right now. Elon Musk is on the verge of making history as the world's first trillionaire after drawing up plans for a record-shattering stock market launch. His rocket company SpaceX and AI empire is officially headed for the U.S. stock market, filing its prospectus with regulators. Wow, he's going to make a fortune. Select cartons of ice cream have been recalled in 17 states, according to the FDA. Strauss Family Creamery pulled certain flavors and sizes of its organic ice cream from the shelves due to potential presence of metal. Let's check in with food safety coach Jeff Nelkin. Well, it's not salmonella, but it's just as bad, Jeff.
2: Well, George, we're talking about a crunch that may not be an enjoyable crunch. So the FDA does not want people to return that ice cream to their sources of where they purchased it from. And initially, so far, the investigation is leading us to a piece of equipment that was defective that they think generated the pieces of metal. And for those people that have any questions and they want to get clarification from Strauss, their number that you can reach them at is 707-776-2887. And if you want to email them, you can get them through support, SUPPORT, at StraussMilk.com, and Strauss will be asking you for pictures, one picture or two pictures of the front and back, to verify that you have a defective product. And if anybody has any issues where they have consumed the product and you have any concerns about pain, please consult your healthcare provider immediately.
0: That's fair enough. Thank you, Jeff. Really appreciate it. In a couple hours, Stephen Bassett's going to join us to talk about UFO disclosure. But right now, retired Army Lieutenant Colonel Kevin Randall is with us to talk about what's been going on this week. Kevin, what do we have?
3: Well, good evening, George.
0: Hi, buddy.
3: In an In an episode of Andy Strum's Change Agents, John Greenwald had noted the contradictions at the heart of the UFO-UAP issue. And while the public was told for decades that UFOs posed no threat and warranted little attention, classified military and intelligence investigations quietly continued far beyond the official end of Project Blue Book in 1969. The Air Force canceled Blue Book, claiming there was no threat to national security, but ignored, for example, the UFO sightings at Malmstrom Air Force Base. When the civilian investigator from the University of Colorado arrived to review the sightings in nearby Belt, Montana, he was told that part of the event was classified because of national security. That involved the shutdown of a flight of Minuteman ballistic missiles. What we also learned was that moon dust, the code word used to investigate UFO sightings, lasted until 1985 when it was compromised. Attempts to learn the new code word associated with the continued investigations were denied because it was properly classified. That doesn't mean the investigations ended, only that knowledge of them was classified. At the same time, an Air Force general admitted that certain sightings were not part of the Blue Book system, but he didn't identify that system. This proves that there were classified programs that survived the closure of Blue Book that continued for decades after the Air Force and the federal government denied there was a national security threat or continued collection of UFO data. John pointed out that the claim of greater transparency since 2017 is untrue. He said there are increasing difficulties with FOIA requests, widespread redactions, and the growing use of national security and law enforcement exemptions to withhold material from the public. But if there was no national security threat, then why were the documents and the information being denied because of national security? There are still reports coming from pilots. On May 11th of this year, 10 people, including pilots, watched what they described as green lights on an object that was surrounded by a haze flying over Dickinson, Maryland. The lights were in a triangular pattern on an object that was diamond-shaped. The witness heard a sound and that the animals reacted to the passing of the object. The UFO moved slowly and was in sight for about 20 minutes. The witness said, and I quote, "The next day, everyone I talked to had seen the green lights," end quote. On April 5th of this year, the witness described as a pilot, an aviation expert in Clinton, Oklahoma, reported a spherical object. In the report to the National UFO Reporting Center website, the witness said, and I quote, "I saw a bright lighted object in the sky, like reflecting the sun's light. It looked like it was floating. It moved 10 to 20 degrees and was made a half circle track and then floated out of sight. It was very high in the sky, like 40,000 feet. It moved very slowly. There were no contrails, so it wasn't a commercial jet. When it went out of sight, it doesn't mean it went far, more like it went up," end quote. He did take a photograph and said, "It's not bright in the picture, and it looks metallic." The witness also said it was very bright, like Venus seen at night. The sighting took place during the day and was visible for about 15 minutes. Importantly, the object was seen in the north, which rules out Venus as the subject or the culprit. And that's what we have for tonight, George.
0: All right, my friend. We'll talk to you next week. Kevin Randall talking about UFO reports. In a moment, Laird Scranton joins us. He was last on with me 8 years ago. We'll be talking about two historic ancient sites in Turkey. And wait till you hear what he has to say when we come right back on Coast to Coast AM. There's nothing better than getting a great night's sleep, and you get that with Ghostbed. 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

0: And welcome back to Coast. George Norrie with you, Laird Scranton with us, the author of a series of books and other writings on ancient cosmology and language. He's featured in John Anthony West's Magical Egypt documentary series and Carmen Bolter's documentary, The Pyramid Code. He is also a frequent presenter at conferences whose focus is on ancient knowledge. And we've got a lot to talk with Laird about tonight. Laird, welcome back. After 8 years, how have you been?
1: Hey, George, thanks. I'm happy to be back. I think you and I last spoke on Beyond Belief. I came out to Colorado, and we had a nice conversation. Thank you very much for inviting me back on.
0: That was fun. How have you been? What's new?
1: Oh, lots of stuff going on. Honestly, I've been learning new information at a faster pace than I can even write it down. Really, really interesting stuff coming out of the ancient traditions. My focus is on comparing the way different ancient cultures understood the same symbolic elements and learning more about those elements. You know, it starts with the Buddhists say that a particular symbol represents a particular thing. Now we have maybe 10 other traditions that carry that same symbol forward, and we can cross-check now what do the Hindus say? Now what do the Kabbalists say? What does ancient Egypt say? Our focus tonight is on Göbekli Tepe and an awful lot of the symbolic carved images we see, they're carried forward into later traditions.
0: And there's another site also we'll talk about, Karahan, which may be older than right. Göbekli Tepe, right?
1: That's right. That's right. Actually, there are a half dozen different sites in that same area that they're starting to excavate. So it's not just Göbekli Tepe. Göbekli Tepe is the best known at the moment and probably the best excavated at the moment.
0: Now, Göbekli Tepe was discovered in 1994. How did that happen?
1: Okay, a farmer was plowing his field, and his plow kept bumping up against what he thought was a stone, a buried stone in the ground. He wanted to clear those to be able to plow his field, and he discovered it wasn't just some stone. It was the tip of an ancient pillar. And so now suddenly they were on to an ancient site, only it was exceedingly ancient. It was like 11,000 years old. So from that point on, a German archaeologist named Klaus Schmidt took charge of excavating the site. And until his death in, I think, 2014, he continued to do the excavations there. They've only excavated a percentage of what they know is there based on soundings, you know, radar soundings of the ground.
0: Now, the site of Göbekli Tepe, when the farmers snapped into it, it hit a pillar or something, how deep was it buried?
1: Well, I mean, at that point, it couldn't have been very deep because the plow doesn't go very deep. And the plow is there to dig furrows that they plant seeds in, and those don't go down very deep. It's nothing to compare to, say, digging a grave. This is only really a short distance down into the ground. So it was sitting fairly close to the surface at that point. But erosion can change, you know, how much soil there is on top of an ancient site.
0: What if the pillar was 20 feet long? And it was sticking out.
1: Well, eventually, I mean, that can happen. On Orkney Island in northern Scotland, an entire corner of an ancient site became visible because a series of storms hit the island and washed away all

0: And that's only an approximate, that's only an estimate of when it was in use. And they think it was in use for a period of about 1,000 years. And they aren't certain what it was used for. I think originally the perspective was it couldn't have been a permanent site for like a civic center because there was no permanent source of water nearby. Although I think since that time they've discovered there were sort of man-made reservoirs that were used to hold water. But the suggestion is because of lack of things like that, that it probably was only visited annually by groups for ceremonial purposes, not a permanent resident.
1: How many acres do you think it consisted of, Göbekli Tepe?
0: Yeah, that's hard to say. It's an entire hillside, and they know that there are sections of it, entire sections of it they haven't even begun to excavate that look to be fairly similar to the ones they have excavated. And I think they've slowed down the process of excavation in favor of some of these other sites they're discovering. They're trying very hard to protect the things they have uncovered because now that they're exposed to the weather, the pillar is going to start deteriorating. The artwork that's on it, they're very, very finely carved figures of animals and of symbols on these pillars that were well preserved because they were covered in dirt for all these years and soil, and not just soil. They can the researchers can tell that because of the kind of material that was used to rebury the pillars, that it had to have been dug purposely. This isn't the sort of thing that would wash in, you know, be blown in by the wind or wash in by water. Somebody had to deliberately bury it.
1: Was it also used for housing? Was there a housing complex there? Did they live there?
0: I think they have discovered some structures there that right now the interpretation is that it might have been housing for the workers. But again, I don't think the perspective is that anyone lived at the site full time.
1: Might it be extraterrestrial, or do you think it's just man-made?
0: That's a complicated question. The symbols that are represented on these pillars, a large percentage of them survived into later traditions like the Masonic tradition or the ancient Egyptian tradition. For example, the ancient Egyptians have a glyph of a T-pillar like the large megalithic pillars that we find at Göbekli Tepe that is configured the same way with hole, the pillars at Göbekli Tepe have holes in the top of it that nobody knows what they're used for. But the Egyptian glyph shows us what they were used for. They had, material stuck in there that resembled, serpents. So these symbolic elements, because they've survived into the later traditions, we have a really good idea of what the symbols meant. There's a figure that looks just like the letter H in English that survived in the Masonic tradition. To understand what that means, back in the day, the concept of a sanctuary, which is what Göbekli Tepe is interpreted to have been, was a place where creational energies came together to create materialized forms. That the idea is there's one energy that's symbolically feminine and another energy that's symbolically masculine. And when those two come together, that's what catalyzes the creation of material forms like atoms and larger structures like galaxies and solar systems and stars and things like that. So Göbekli Tepe itself, just by being considered a sanctuary, represents that idea. But that so does that letter H, that in the Masonic tradition, there was an article written around the turn of the century in the Masonic New Age magazine that's all about how that H symbol is understood to have represented these two energies coming together.
1: Laird, you have said that there's... Go ahead, buddy.
0: No, go ahead. Go ahead.
1: You have said that there are some compelling connections between the Dogon tribe of Africa and those at Göbekli Tepe. And my question to you there is, we've always believed that the Dogon tribe had some kind of extraterrestrial help or knowledge. They pointed to the Sirius sky systems, star systems, and everything else. What do you think the connection is?
0: Well, they tell us what it is, and this gets a little bit complicated. You know, with deep ocean water, when you go very down very deep in deep ocean water, the water self-differentiates into

0: biological zones, that the kind of life that prefers to live at the surface of the ocean is very different than the kind of life at the bottom along the floor. Well, the Dogons say that energy does the same thing. It divides into domains. And those domains, the Hindus refer to, they consider them to be states of energetic consciousness that are non-human consciousness. And so the Dogon perspective and the Buddhist perspective is that in ancient times, life forms from one of these non-material energetic domains were able to cross over into our domain and take materialized form and interact with us face to face. We had the same thing happen in the Bible when Moses encounters the burning bush. You have an energetic life form in the form of that burning bush that's in contact with Moses. So the Dogon outlook is very similar to that. They say that these energetic consciousnesses were completely knowledgeable about how the science of energy works. And so they developed this symbolic system where really the only topic that's discussed is how these energies work, how magnetism and electricity interact with each other to produce forms like atoms. And so a large part of my work centers on validating all that, taking what one of the ancient cultures says, cross-checking it to all the other ancient cultures, and then cross-checking that to what the top scientists say. I work with books from the top physicists of the 1920s, like Schrodinger and Einstein mm-hmm. and de Broglie and people like that, Dirac, George Gamow from the United Kingdom. And so you get down into all these subtle descriptions of what's going on with the energy, and the only way I have ultimately of proving that it's scientific is to go to these 1920s scientists and dig out where one or the other of them says exactly the same thing. They believe the exact same thing that's being represented by the ancient system.
1: Stay with us, Laird. We're going to take a quick break with Laird Scranton as we talk about Göbekli Tepe. We'll also get into the other area called Qadahan. Fascinating discussion of what the ancients did a long time ago.
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1: And I wanted to talk to you anyway about the UFO reports, what you think of them.
2: The best thing about it is it's really exciting. We got complete vindication because basically what happened was is the government admitted that we don't know what these spots, these objects, these bright lights are, but basically you can help the government because the thing we're finding out is government's not that bright and they need our help. So that's where Coast to Coast AM comes in and George Norrie comes in. Because you're going to have people on here that will give the government investigators an idea where to look, how to look, and what to look for. So it really does a lot of validation of the history of this show, and this is a huge step forward to getting to the truth, because for the first time, we have the U.S. government admitting that there's something to this, really admitting there's something to this, and that's the big step for all of us.
0: Classic Cuts.
3: The title and cover art of Wings' Band on the Run album makes it all seem very criminal. But that's not what Paul McCartney was thinking when he wrote the eponymous song.
4: I had a song called Band on the Run. I was forming the band. We were getting together. And the song, in writing itself sort of thing, came to that phrase, Band on the Run. And I thought, oh, that's nice, because if it makes it as a recording, it will be a great album title. It will be nice for us as we're going on tour. We can be the band on the run, so to say, because it doesn't always mean on the run from the law. I mean, on the run to me is just like band on the road.
3: Band on the Run was released in the spring of 1974.

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1: What's your gut tell you about disclosure? Is it going to happen?
2: In my opinion, disclosure is not going to happen, George, and here's why. 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Like, look here, we're orchestrating something for you to see, but that's not what's really going on.
3: 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The Coast Insider is your key to a normal life. 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

0: And welcome back, George Norrie with Laird Scranton. Laird, how big do you think the structures were at Göbekli Tepe and Karahan?
1: Well, they were some of the pillars. The larger pillars were many tons. I mean, we can get like to a 10-ton pillar. So someone was being taught, first of all, how do you extract that from a quarry in the first place? Once you've extracted it, what do you do with it? How do you move it? How do you bring it to the site it's supposed to be, set up in? How do you get it to stand up in a way that it won't fall down? There were a whole host of stoneworking skills that had to be taught in order to put those circular structures together at Göbekli Tepe. And those structures coincide with cosmological drawings the Dogon do. The Dogon refer to those structures as they compare those structures to a fundamental unit of energy. You know that electromagnetic energy self-differentiates into particles called photons. And the dynamic by which it does that creates structures that look very much like the Göbekli Tepe, the almond shape of the Göbekli Tepe circular structures. They're working with stones that are perfectly manageable for us with equipment we have today, but you get into places like Egypt and some of the stones they were working with, we have no idea how they moved them or how they cut them or with the tools they were supposed to have. At Göbekli Tepe, the megalithic structures actually precede the evidence, the first evidence we have of any tool capable of creating them. We don't know how they carved them. The Dogon actually preserve a stone altar at one of their most sacred villages that have carvings on it that are indistinguishable from the Göbekli Tepe carvings, carvings of animals and carvings of symbols. Take one look at that stone altar and you realize that there has to be a connection back to Göbekli Tepe.
0: Why would these people bury the structures, Laird? What was the purpose of doing that?
1: Well, there's a way language tells us why they did that. In Judaism, there's a daily ritual that's exercised. In Judaism, what's happening is a portion of the Old Testament is being read in every temple every day, and it's an instructional exercise. And at the end of the exercise, they cover the Torah scroll up with a cover and tie that cover and place it back in a cabinet called an ark. Well, the ancient Egyptian word to cover over is pronounced ark. The Dogon drawing of the same, of those oval structures is referred to as an ark. The outlook is that these material structures that are being created, compared to a boat that floats on water, these structures are floating on energy, wave-like energy, like boats float on water. So if you read the Egyptian word for ark, that means to cover over, it's written with glyphs that represent that ancient Jewish ritual that's exercised every day. So it's a way of representing that the instructional exercise that was going on at that site was brought to a proper conclusion. At its proper conclusion, it gets covered over. And so anybody comes along in later times and says, gee, was this interrupted midway through the instructional process? We can say, no, it wasn't, because they had time to cover it over. That's the right ritual to tell us that they finished the instruction.
0: Is there any evidence that shows where these individuals lived in proximity to the structures?
1: No, actually, at Göbekli Tepe, we don't really have clear evidence of that. On Orkney in northern Scotland, we do. We have some indications of where the teachers might have been housed in relation to the students who are being taught. But I don't think that anybody yet has excavated a site in the Göbekli Tepe region that compellingly says it's where the instructors live. The energetic teachers seem to have preferred cave-like structures. A damp cave is very conducive to the type of energies that these energetic life forms compare to plasma energy. There's a famous Swedish scientist named Hannes Alfvén, who was one of the first people to write about the plasma energy, and he was convinced that plasma exhibits attributes of life and of consciousness, and he wrote about that.
0: Fascinating. You were friends with the late John Anthony West, of course, and our continued friend Robert Schock, his wife Katie. They all went out to Göbekli Tepe. Did you learn anything from their visit?
1: Actually, I learned a lot. I was invited to a party at John's house the night before they left to go to Göbekli Tepe. And to prepare for that, I did quite a bit of research about the site and learned a whole lot about what it's about. And language, as I said, reveals a lot of it. The name Göbekli Tepe, the word tepe in the Turkish language, the modern Turkish language, has 25 different meanings. If you go to an ancient Egyptian hieroglyphic dictionary, you can find a dozen of those same meanings represented by the word tepe. So those words in ancient Egypt tell us things about what was going on there. One of the traditional translations for Göbekli Tepe is potbelly hill. Well, a potbelly was a clay pot filled with water that represented a womb. Back in archaic times, this teaching group was a matriarchal group, and one of their big concerns was about reproductive energies, about how fetuses are grown and are born and so forth. And so potbelly hill is a term that relates directly to that idea of biological life being formed.
0: How close is the Karahan site to Göbekli Tepe? Are they pretty close?
1: They are. They're within, I would say, within 20 miles of each other. It's not a very great distance. It's easily travelable. And there are other sites that are nearby that are not that far distant. So it looked like somebody clustered all this stuff in one area on purpose. Okay, if we go back to talking about the enclosures of Göbekli Tepe being referred to as an ark, what we have on this hillside in Turkey is an ark in the region of Mount Ararat.
0: Where Noah left.
1: That the myth of Noah's Ark might relate to the Göbekli Tepe site.
0: Fascinating. Where do you think these ancients went eventually? Where are they?
1: Well, the Dogons say that at a certain point in the process, their teachers were either forced to leave or chose to leave. And the Dogon consider that to be a turning point for humanity, because these teachers were 100% on our side. They were looking out for us. They provided us with basically an encyclopedia of how these energetics work. Somebody did their level best to present accurate information to us that holds up to intense scrutiny in modern times against the best science we have right now.
0: Wasn't ancient Turkey once referred to as Anatolia?
1: Yes, it was referred to as Anatolia. Another name for Göbekli Tepe meant Central Hill. Now, Central Hill is a meaning that also went with the Greek suffix opolis. You remember they established their temples on top of hills that were centrally located, and they always named them something opolis. Göbekli Tepe is the same sort of a site located centrally between a whole bunch of ancient cultures. And if you go southward from there, you come into the Levant with Palestine and places like that. You go a little further and it's Egypt. If you go to the west or to the east, you hit China and places like that, Siberia and Mongolia. If you go westward from there, you end up in the Mediterranean Sea, where a number of other cultures eventually developed. You have the Minoan culture on Crete. You eventually have the Greek culture in Greece. You have the Aegean, Mycenaean culture. As a matter of fact, it looks as if around 8,000 BC, okay, you know that the region of Göbekli Tepe is also the region where agriculture was first seen. We've got our first evidence of deliberate agriculture is. That's also where all the wild animals were first domesticated. Well, around 8,000 BC, it looks as if somebody deliberately mounted an expedition across the Mediterranean to deliberately colonized all the major islands of the Mediterranean for agriculture. And they had this whole set of elements they were bringing with them, certain animals and certain agricultural techniques and certain plants that they were cultivating and so forth. And island by island, they were establishing agriculture on these islands from Cyprus to Crete. You see it pass through Malta, and you eventually see that pass out Gibraltar up the coast of Europe through the Hebrides to Orkney Island in north of Scotland around 4000 BC. All the same elements. Now, the researchers often don't see that because they tend to only track one element at a time. And they say, okay, on Orkney, we have a breed of sheep that was very ancient, that was first domesticated in the Near East near Göbekli Tepe. But that sheep might have made it to Orkney by any number of paths, so it doesn't tell them anything. If instead you track the clusters of elements, the clusters of architectural elements, agricultural elements, language elements, elements relating to specific tools, if you follow those clusters, you see they move hand in hand together across the Mediterranean starting at 8000 BC, and they arrive on Orkney around 4000 BC. Around 4000 BC, what you see on Orkney, every one of the elements that was an establishing element on Orkney at 4000 BC existed in similar form on Malta in the immediately prior era. So it looks as if everything on Orkney came from the Mediterranean, even the red deer that were established there and other animals.
0: You said earlier, Laird, that we are not sure why these structures were made, but what does your gut tell you?
1: These are actually, what they were doing, it looks to me like, is they were training groups of initiates. And so the enclosures have seating for, like, classroom seating. Along the perimeters of the enclosures, you have benches where people were sitting. It looks to me like ancient instruction was occurring there for groups of initiates. The Dogon say that sets of initiates from various cultures around the world were taken to a remote location and given instruction in civilizing skills and in agricultural skills, and all of that tagged to this science that relates to how creational energies work. And so my guess is that the Göbekli Tepe site and the site on Orkney were both intimately part of this. There was also a site on Malta that looked like it was part of it. There was a site in Elephantine in Egypt that looked like it was part of it. Somebody was deliberately educating all of us, and that's why you find Jung's archetypes. The archetypes are symbols and myths and mythological themes and things like that that are found to be identical architectural forms that are found to be the same in South America as they are in the Near East.
0: Laird, in your opinion, why do we get so excited with these ancient structures? I mean, it's exciting, but why do you think we get excited about them?
1: Well, I think our gut feeling is that there's something very important going on here. I mean, all of these ancient cultures thought it was important enough that some of them preserved the details of what they were taught for literally thousands and thousands of years. And groups like the Dogon and the Buddhists managed to keep it pretty much intact. We have matching systems between, symbolic systems between the Dogon and the Buddhists, which, because they match in the modern day, neither one of them can have changed very much in thousands and thousands of years. So somebody felt this material was important enough to preserve for thousands of years. I think that we have an intuitive sense of that when we are told about these sites and these symbols. It taps into something very essential for us. We realize there's something very important going on here that we really ought to try to learn about.
0: Do you think they had any spirituality? I mean, they were around thousands of years before Jesus. What did they think of God? Do we know?
1: Actually, the symbolic tradition in these ancient societies is expressly non-theistic. They don't feel obliged to credit God for everything they don't understand that's potentially scientific. And so far, everything they're saying has proved out in my cross comparisons to the science. It's all scientific. And so they didn't feel like they had to deify that. So even though the Dogon have a mythological character who resembles our modern conception of what a god is, you can tell by the words that the Dogon are using to describe it that it's actually science. It's not religion. And the first promoters of some of these philosophies, it's called Samkhya in India, the first written version of that, the person who wrote it down said, by the way, you know, this is objective science. This isn't religion. The Dogon priests say the same thing. You know, we're talking to you about real science here. This isn't religion. The Dogon had the sense, the presence of mind to ask their teachers, are you God? And the teacher said, well, no, we're not God, but if it helps you to think of us as agents of God, that's okay.
0: Are there still many unexcavated structures near Göbekli Tepe or Karahan?
1: Yeah, all around that area, they're making daily discoveries of things. If they wanted to at Göbekli Tepe, there, I think only about 10% of what they know is buried at Göbekli Tepe has been properly excavated yet. And they have similar sites in that region that all of them are begging for excavation, but I'm not sure that the authorities are actually going to follow through on excavating them because they don't know for sure what's buried here. And it's going to be very hard.
0: When we come back in a moment with Laird Scranton, we're going to open up the phone lines and give you an opportunity to chat with him about mysteries of the ancients right here on Coast to Coast AM.
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0: Hi, registered pharmacist Ben Fuchs here. I've been studying healthy bodies for 35 years, and what I've got to tell you may shock and surprise you, but if you listen up, it may change your life. Researchers from Harvard and Columbia universities found that we can increase the production of healing chemicals by intentionally assuming open, wide, spread out, expansive positions and postures. Holding our shoulders up and widening the chest muscles for as little as 2 minutes can have a huge effect. You can drop your stress hormone levels and increase testosterone and other anabolic building hormones. Strategies like these can not only improve our ability to heal in a completely non-toxic fashion, they can keep us from having to interact with an intrusive and ineffective medical model that has presided over the most dramatic increase in degenerative diseases in the history of mankind. The stress response that manifests as elevations in blood pressure, clotting of the blood, relaxation of the immune system, and a laxity of digestive musculature is the unifying component in the development of all degenerative disease. It's the one thing they all have in common. Whether you're dealing with arthritis or osteoporosis or cardiovascular health issues, digestive distress, autoimmune, or any of the 12,800 various diagnoses, the one thing all of these various pathologies have in common is an underlying activation of stress response chemistry. If you're looking for a quick way to reduce the symptoms associated with the stress response, consider your posture. Standing tall and strong and keeping your shoulders up and chest expanded can provide significant anti-stress benefits. 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
2: Breaking news this hour from Town Hall, Amit Thomason. Senate Republicans have left Washington for their Memorial Day break without voting on a roughly $70 billion bill to fund immigration enforcement. They leave town amid Republican disagreement over a $1.8 billion fund to compensate those who claim persecution by the Biden Department of Justice. President Trump says the U.S. will be sending an additional 5,000 troops to Poland. The move comes as 5,000 American troops are pulled out of Germany. Secretary of State Rubio talking about U.S.-Cuba policy and what could come next.
3: Trump administration officials have previously alluded to the possibility of military action against Cuba, but Marco Rubio's latest remarks will take on added weight after the murder charges leveled against Raul Castro. Casting doubt on a diplomatic outcome, Mr. Rubio said the Trump administration was both very serious and very focused on changing the Cuban regime. His comments follow a build-up of U.S. military might in the region, with the USS Nimitz aircraft carrier and three escort warships arriving in the Caribbean Sea in recent days.
2: The BBC's Joel Gunter in Washington. Secretary of State Rubio is in Sweden now. He'll be addressing a NATO foreign ministers meeting. President Trump has blasted the alliance for not lending a hand in the Iran war. There's also a great deal of uncertainty about the future U.S. role in the NATO alliance. Democratic National Committee Chair Ken Martin has released a study as critical of the party's performance in the 2024 campaign. Among other things, the so-called autopsy cites a persistent inability or unwillingness to listen to all voters. Looks like a soggy Memorial Day weekend is in store across the east and the southeast, mostly sunny and dry across the west and the Midwest. NASCAR icon Kyle Busch has died, the age of 41. More on these stories at townhall.com.
4: 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That's 831-218-KSCO to place an order by phone or to speak with an authorized Youngevity distributor.
2: A top UN court is siding with workers when it comes to the right to strike.
5: The International Court of Justice was asked in 2023 by the International Labour Organization to settle an internal dispute over whether one of the UN agency's conventions gives workers the right to strike. Now the UN's top court has issued a landmark advisory opinion that says the right to strike is protected by a cornerstone labour treaty. Advisory opinions aren't legally binding, but carries significant weight. The decision could have a worldwide impact on labour regulation by enshrining the right to strike in labour standards and international trade agreements. I'm Charles Villatesma.
2: The official overseeing the U.S. brokered Gaza ceasefire is urging the U.N. Security Council to use every means at its disposal to press Hamas to disarm, warning that all violence in the Palestinian territory risks unraveling the agreement. Townhall.com. The NASCAR world, fans and fellow drivers alike are mourning the passing of 41-year-old Kyle Busch. The legendary NASCAR driver died just hours after being hospitalized with a severe illness.
6: Other drivers have been reacting with shock on social media. Busch is a two-time Cup Series champion who won more races than anyone across NASCAR's three national series. He'd reportedly been struggling with a sinus cold and on May 10th radioed his crew at Watkins Glen to request a doctor meet him after the race. He went on to win the Truck Series at Dover Speedway on May 15th. His family, Richard Childress Racing, and NASCAR issued a joint statement on his death, saying our entire NASCAR family is heartbroken by the loss. I'm Jennifer King.
2: Following yesterday's gains, we could see more of the same today on Wall Street. The Dow futures are up 154 points. NASDAQ futures better by 95 points. More on these stories at townhall.com.
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0: And welcome back. George Norrie with Laird Scranton. We're taking your calls this hour. Laird, is it possible that the ancients buried these structures because they were afraid they were going to be taken over by their enemies?
1: I don't see evidence of that, because in the period that of Göbekli Tepe and the period of his instruction on Orkney, historians recognize these eras as being uncharacteristically peaceful. On Orkney, they originally thought they had signs of warfare that turned out to be ritualistic burial, not warfare. At Göbekli Tepe, I don't think they have any direct signs of nobody's building fortifications for that were defensive. There's no evidence to say there was warfare going on. So I don't see that would have been a primary concern for the people. It's more likely to me that they buried them intentionally to preserve them for people like us. And they understood that burying the structure would preserve it. They also understood that at some point in the distant future, a technological society would discover they were there.
0: Do you think they questioned why we were here, how the universe started? I mean, this is going way, way back. But did they talk about that?
1: They do talk about how the universe starts. And what the perspective that's given is that energy works the same way on all scales of observation. And one of the key dynamics is what's called oscillation, that energy shifts in and then it shifts out again, shifts in and then shifts out again. It doesn't matter what scale we observe it on, that's true. So the easy guess is that our universe expands and then it contracts again. And so that's a persistent oscillation. When it comes together, it automatically evokes the second half of the oscillation that expands it again. So it looks to me like our universe began because of that. Now, that's a perpetual cycle, the same way that the water cycle, you know, where water evaporates to create clouds that rise up and produce rain. That's also a perpetual cycle, but we know, any thinking person can figure out, that had a beginning. The beginning was the formation of water molecules. Until we had molecules, that cycle couldn't have existed. The same thing is true about the universe. The perpetual cycle of this oscillation had to begin with the initial formation of structures of energy that could do that.
0: Might the structures have been buried, Laird, by weathering as opposed to intentional?
1: No, they know that it can't be for a couple of reasons. First of all, because of the particular materials they use to fill the cavities. The second thing is the care that was taken not to damage the sculptures that were part of the pillars. And so researchers, scientists can infer that it was deliberate burial. This wasn't natural burial. Deliberate burial by people, not natural burial by forces of nature.
0: Robert Schock believes part of the reason they buried these structures was to hide them from solar flares. But how would flares affect stone?
1: Right. Well, that's a good question. Also, think about this. If you had foreknowledge that there was going to be major solar flares that were going to make it impossible for lots of things in life to go on, would your top concern be the one thing you had produced that was big enough to withstand it?
0: No.
1: No, mine wouldn't either.
0: If you could go back into time, if you could go back into this era to witness them making these things, how do you think they did it?
1: The megaliths at Göbekli Tepe are small enough that manpower could extract the stones and move them and raise them. As a matter of fact, if you go down to where Stonehenge is, right next door to Stonehenge is a place called Durrington Walls, where a matching structure was created, only it was created out of wooden tree trunks, not out of massive stone. So it looks as if while one group was off excavating the stones in places like Wales, another group was training at Durrington Walls to be able to manage those stones, practicing with these heavy tree trunks to to create all the same kinds of configurations they were going to make with the stones. So all of that says to me that human effort went into raising those particular structures. When you go to ancient Egypt, in the earliest times, the stones are much larger than they are in later times. If you're dealing with a 700-ton stone, it's hard to imagine anything, even modern equipment, being able to manipulate that and place it in, you know, careful ways architecturally. We don't know how they did that. We can't replicate it yet. So that's probably our one of our best evidences that somebody far more capable than we were was involved in doing it.
0: Let's go to the phones west of the Rockies. Mark is with us in Roseville, California. Hey, Mark, go ahead.
2: Hey, how's it going, George?
3: Good.
2: Yeah. What does your guest know about Enclosure D?
0: Tell us more about that, Mark.
2: That's the one that has the stone with a bird on it.
0: And where is that?
2: And it's I think it was structure little 45, enclosure D, and it's facing north-northwest, so that would put you in the asterism of Deneb, Cygnus the Swan, Summer Triangle, Northern Cross.
0: Do you know anything about that, Laird?
1: I haven't done deep study on enclosure D specifically. I know that in the system of symbols we're dealing with, birds, okay, they give us progressions of these symbols to help us sort out how the symbols get very complicated very quickly. So one of the progressions they give us to try to scope out where does the symbol belong in terms of meaning is it runs in terms of the animal kingdom from water insects to fish to four-legged animals to flying birds. And so a bird is symbolic of structures that are at the very top of the chain of things. These are things, atoms and larger than atoms. So the place I would begin to look for an understanding of what they were trying to represent there is that continuum from what's very energetic to what's very materialized. So we know from some of the structures, and one of the enclosures, one of the prominent symbols is we see two arms and hands emerge from the sides of the pillar, and the hands reach around the end of the pillar and sort of the fingers touch each other. We know what that's supposed to represent. It represents the concept of an embrace, and the way we know that is because there are ancient words that mean pillar that also mean embrace. We also know that the dynamic between the energies, magnetism, and electricity intertwine with each other like an embrace. And we have the energies defined symbolically as feminine and masculine. And intuitively, what feminine and masculine do is they embrace each other. So we have objective ways of determining what the symbolism was supposed to have represented, and a lot of it comes out of language. When we get to ancient Egyptian language, it's a systematized set of language, and so is the Dogon language. It's systematized. This is not something a hunter-gatherer would develop. There's a way of retrieving the original meaning of the word from the form of the word itself. Same thing's true with ancient Chinese language. We have some Chinese words that were originally formulated exactly the same way as the Egyptian words. So the place to go to sort out what was intended with that enclosure is to take the primary images that are represented in the enclosure and then examine the words in these languages, the Egyptian hieroglyphic language, the Dogon language, Sanskrit language, things like that, to see now what was represented symbolically according to the system of language. And it's pretty easy to sort it out once you know what the system is. In Egypt, we actually have words that define, they assign meanings to the symbols. So I can't tell you specifically about enclosure D, what the intention was in the representation there, but it looks like every class of initiates at Göbekli Tepe created their own enclosure, and they did the whole thing from start to finish. It looks like they excavated a stone and transported it and then raised it and created one of the enclosures, possibly as a, like a graduating project. The same thing happens on Orkney, that it looks like every class went through the entire process of excavating a stone and raising it in a stone circle.
0: Laird, what did they use for tools?
1: That's a very good question. I mean, if we ask the modern academics, they didn't have any tools more sophisticated than, I mean, they didn't even have

0: we wouldn't have one.
1: But where did they go? What happened to these people?
0: Well, according to the Dogon, once they were educated, these classes of sets of initiates, they were returned back to where they originally came from, and then they passed their instruction on to their compatriots. That's also Jung's archetype. In Jung's archetype, there's the recurring myth of the eight bringers of civilizing skills, and who each have responsibility for teaching one or more of those skills. So one was responsible for teaching how language works, and one was responsible for teaching how agriculture works, and so on. So it looks to me as if the people who are educated at Göbekli Tepe were probably sent out into the world to educate the people where they originally had come from.
1: Thomas in La Jolla, California joins us. Hey, Tom, go ahead.
2: George, I thank you and Gina Salvate for accepting my call.
1: Thank you.
2: And I want to thank you and your team for being live on Memorial Day. Thank you very much.
1: Sure thing. Our pleasure.
2: Wonderful conversation. And I want to comment and a question. I want to build on this idea of a school. I think of a school, I think of you take courses, you get a diploma, and then you move on after graduation. You know, there's a whole graduation ceremony, you get your diploma, and you sort of hinted at this, that maybe they went out into the world, you know. After high school or college, you go out into the world. Or perhaps if they were learning about the energies of the universe, perhaps they ascended, you see what I mean? And, you know, so we think, well, where are these people? Well, if they graduated and they ascended, you know, we wouldn't see them. Or perhaps they just moved off planet. And so I was wondering if you would elaborate on what happens after they graduate. And thank you for the conversation. A wonderful research.
0: Yeah, thank you for a good question. We're helped in trying to sort this out because each class of initiates declared a major subject for themselves the same way that a student does in college. And we know what that major subject was is because they adopted it as the name of their tribal group. I'll give you some examples. In the generic form, it takes the form of combining a word that means to celebrate, Sakai, for the Egyptians was S-K-H-A-I, with a cosmological syllable that refers to a concept. So there's a group called the Na-Ki or Na-Ksi that combines the syllable na with the word sakai. And na is a term for the non-material feminine. So it looks to me like that group specialized in the concept of non-material feminine energy. When you go to ancient Egypt, the name was Mira. Mir means to love, and Ra is a term that refers to the sun or materializing energy. When you go to Judaism, the tribal name was Yahuda, which means praises light. When you go to Orkney, it's Skael, which means celebrate space. All over the world, you have these groups where when the ancient name of the tribal group takes that kind of that form, you can pretty well guess that that group was benefited from the education of this tradition. And there's all sorts of signatures we can look for that demonstrate that. Any tribal group that imagines that there's a wheel or a chariot associated with the constellation of Orion is one of those groups. We look up there, we don't see anything that anywhere close to resembles a wheel or a chariot, but it turns out there's actually something there that does. But its light is emitted so faintly that unless you use time-lapse photography, you can't see that it's there. It's a spiraling birthplace of stars called Barnard's Loop by the modern scientists. And when you image it, it looks like the wheel of a chariot that Orion the Hunter stands in. When the Dogon placed large stones on a plateau to represent the Orion Belt stars, they say

0: doing it to point us to the Chariot of Orion, which is that structure. The size of that structure is 440 light years by 280 light years, which is the same measurement as the Great Pyramid and Royal Cubits. So we actually have evidence, objective evidence, to say that the pyramids were representing the belt stars of Orion because of those measures that match the measures of that astronomical body.
1: Laird, what got you interested in all this?
0: Well, that's hard to say. In retrospect, I can see influences when I was younger that took me to it. But when I was 18, I would say that I was not connected to any of that stuff in any way. It was only later in life that I could actually see it. My wife had suggested I read a book called Unexplained by Jerome Clark, where every chapter had to do with some ancient mystery. And one of the chapters was about this Dogon tribe who knew things about astronomy they shouldn't know without technology. And I thought, wow, wherever that goes is going to be interesting. And I just started researching it and keeping notes for myself that eventually turned into a self-published book. That book found John Anthony West, the Egyptologist. He wanted to know more about it, but I had not offered to send him one. I had only told him where he could buy it. And he lived only about an hour south of me. He was the sort of guy who had authors lined up around, down the block and around the corner to hand him books. So he said he'd be damned if he was going to buy the book. So he phoned me and kept me on the phone for about 45 minutes until I finally offered to send him a book.
1: And that was the beginning of all. We're going to come back and take final calls with Laird Scranton in just a moment on Coast to Coast AM.
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1: And I wanted to talk to you anyway about the UFO reports, what you think of them.
2: The best thing about it is it's really exciting. We got complete vindication because basically what happened was is the government admitted that we don't know what these spots, these objects, these bright lights are, but basically you can help the government because the thing we're finding out is government's not that bright and they need our help. So that's where Coast to Coast AM comes in and George Norrie comes in. Because you're going to have people on here that will give the government investigators an idea where to look, how to look, and what to look for. So it really does a lot of validation of the history of this show, and this is a huge step forward to getting to the truth, because for the first time, we have the U.S. government admitting that there's something to this, really admitting there's something to this, and that's the big step for all of us.
3: 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I've changed addresses enough times to know that moving to a new home can be a pretty stressful process. And while there are great advantages using a professional moving company, you still want to remember a few consumer guidelines. 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You should also be prepared to pay the movers on the spot. Many companies require cash or certified check. Don't just assume you can pay with a credit card or even cold beer and sandwiches. 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Sometimes it just doesn't work.
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1: What's your gut tell you about disclosure? Is it going to happen?
4: In my opinion, disclosure is not going to happen, George, and here's why. They've released task force after task force since Roswell that never tell us anything and never give us full access. But do I think disclosure is ever going to come from a government source? No. And if it does, it'll be some type of faked event. Like, look here, we're orchestrating something for you to see, but that's not what's really going on.
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1: Next hour, Stephen Bassett joins us to talk about UFO disclosure, so I'm looking forward to that. We'll be back in a moment with Laird Scranton and take final calls with him as well. Saturday, May 30th, George Knapp and I will be at Contact in the Desert in Indian Wells, California, with a major event. It's called Contact in the Desert, and Tom will tell you to come see me.
2: Yeah, absolutely. Come see all of us, George, because we're all going to be there. It's going to be a lot of fun. Gina's going to be there. Everybody's going to be there. The event is called Contact in the Desert, and our event is called Ask George and George. So Captain Ron and myself are going to host this event where we're going to bring up you, George Norrie, and George Knapp, and everybody in attendance can get in line the microphone and just fire questions at you guys. It's going to be a lot of fun. We suggest you come on out. Just head over to coasttocoastam.com. All that information is right there.
1: And then I have a panel after that event, right?
2: There is a panel after that. We're still working that one out.
1: Super. Thanks, Thomas. Have you signed up yet to become a Coast Insider? Now, that's a great deal at 15 cents a day.
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1: 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Put it on your phone. Everyone should do that anyway. But you can sign up to be an insider through the app. And if you're in Canada, you're eligible now, too. So take advantage of that. Here's something for you men and women to do something that you will love.
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6: Naturally, as we know, the body produces testosterone on its own. 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
5: Sounds great. 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
6: We're talking beautiful hair, glowing skin, energizes the mind, better mental clarity, better concentration, less stress, enhances your sugar metabolism. It goes on, boosting desire in both men and women.

0: couple of years ago as well. Laird, have they ever found human remains near these structures?
1: Not in any great numbers, because it looks as if the people here were observing sky burial techniques, which means it's an archaic burial form where a dead body was left out to the natural elements to be sort of defleshed by birds of prey, first of all, and by natural elements. That can happen in about 4 days.
0: Jeez.
1: Then they would separate the skull from the skeleton and open the top of the skull to allow the soul to ascend. They would dismember the body parts. In some cultures, they would put the skulls on pikes and set them around the agricultural fields, like we would use scarecrows to scare away predators and things like that. I did have some more comments to add for the benefit of Mark's question about enclosure D.
0: Sure.
1: The elements that we see there, there are a set of diverse elements that all pertain to this same concept of the creational energies coming together. We see carved representations of the arms in the embrace around the pillars. We see what look like handbag shapes that reconcile the shape of a circle and a square, which is a way of representing those energies coming together. We have the bird of prey that's holding the sun at the end of its wing. That's symbolic of the seasonal motions of the sun. That's a solstice representation. That's another dynamic that directly pertains to these energies, how they work. And we have a number of other carved elements on these in this enclosure that all represent that same concept. We have H, the carved H symbols that in the Masonic tradition represented that same idea of the two energies coming together. So it's all one theme that's repeated over and over and over again. We have a picture of a fox, which in Dogon culture is representational of materialized energy. It's all a single theme that's being repeated again and again and again.
0: That's fantastic. Let's go to the phone. Suzanne in Minneapolis, welcome. Hi, Suzanne.
2: Hi, George. Hi, Laird.
0: Hi.
2: So I don't know. I don't know very much about these sites, but I'm a medium, and I was listening to this, and this is what I heard. They're okay. From the future, is what they said, and they built this to create peace. They're not ancients, and they're still here.
0: Where are they?
2: They're not like, they're showing me they're like, they're not ghosts, they're energy that's still here.
0: What do you think of that, Laird?
1: Right. Well, let me explain about that perspective, okay? One of my confusions working with Egyptian hieroglyphs is they have two separate glyphs that represent the concept of time. I thought, why would they need that? It turns out that the perspective in the symbolism, as well as in the modern science, is based on how the energies work, is that we are dealing with two modes of time. One of ultra quick overview, which from our perspective, all events happen at once. The other one is much slower and linear and sequential, which is the way we normally experience time. So if you imagine that we have a group of energetic consciousness beings who relate to that first mode of time, which is overview, then that works like a CD does. A CD, you can skip to any track you want to and play it immediately. With a cassette tape, which is linear, you have to fast forward to the thing you want. So the energetic beings, theoretically, can be at any point in that time frame they want to be.
0: Tepi in Arabic means summit or hill. What do you think?
1: Right, that's one of the 25 meanings I was talking about. I can tell you what those meanings are. It means hill, it means peak, it means top, it means crown, it can mean apex or vertex, it means crest, tip, head, ridge, cap, roof, down, mount, rise, hump, eminence, top knot, fell, and eminency. There are all of these meanings have related implications in terms of the symbolism. It is not always immediately obvious how they're related, but they are.
0: Let's go to Aaron in Fountain Valley, California. Aaron, go ahead.
3: Thanks, George. You are always the most

0: fascinating interviewer ever.
1: Well, thank you, sir.
0: The pen is mightier than the sword. And a happy early birthday, George. Lord Scranton, is this a message to us? Other sight. Remember the Epic of Gilgamesh. Is this a pre-flood trying to warn us? And how can we remember? What are they left for us to remember?
1: Is there a message behind the Göbekli Tepe?
2: Yes, but if there is, and there quite likely is, but the message has to do with the science. The science itself is the message. And someone put together a symbolic system that was so well developed that 11,000 years later, somebody like me who only had rudimentary education in science is able to retrieve it and validate it in terms of the elements they left for us to validate it by. And that's what impresses me most, is just the extreme capability of whoever put this system together to be able to do that. And for it to be preserved for thousands of years by cultures that may not have had any scientific background at all, but they managed to keep the symbolic system straight.
1: You mentioned the Dogon tribe probably had high technology. How good was their technology, and where did it come from?
2: One of the things I struggled with when I started writing about this was, what right did I have to write about things that various societies have been trying to keep secret for thousands of years? And it occurred to me that the science that's represented here is only maybe 50 years ahead of what we publicly talk about in our science. And so if it was going to be made public and it wasn't made public now, then the entire system would be wasted. Now's the time it has to come out. And so I think that the purpose here was well-intentioned. It demonstrates that the intelligences that are behind it are not anything to be feared. They're only there out of good intention for us. And that's the primary reason why we don't have to buy into any perspective that says we have to be afraid of non-human cultures.
1: East of the Rockies, Michael's with us in Rochester, New York. Hello, Michael. Go ahead.
3: Hi, it's an honor, George.
1: Thank you.
3: A couple quick things. The progression of the animals in enclosure D, I just wanted a quick comment on, you know, birds are dinosaurs, so shouldn't they come before mammals? And actually, my real more important comment was about the hands that come around the statue. That's a motif that is actually found all across the world, but basically in South and Central America. You know, you got it in Esquita, Machu Picchu, Göbekli Tepe, obviously Tiwanaku, you know, in the Gate of the Sun Gods, which is supposed to be a celestial related monument, but also
2: right.
3: The Moai on Hawaii and also in Peru.
2: Right.
3: I'll take it off
2: right.
3: There.
1: Okay, thanks. Go ahead, Laird.
2: Yeah, that is repeated all around the world, and the explanation for why it's repeated all around the world is not because one culture got it from another one, it's because they all got it from the same teacher. It's as if I met you at a cocktail party and we discovered we knew all the same little mathematical tricks, not because you taught me or I taught you, but because we had the same math teacher back in school.
1: And his thoughts about birds and dinosaurs, what do you think?
2: Yes, well, the representation symbolically is moving upward from, you know, from the ground level up, or from the water, surface of the water upward. And so it's a progression of animal symbols that do that, where their domain of life is. They're illustrating this concept of biological zones where life lives.
1: Brian's with us in Corona, California, west of the Rockies. Brian, go ahead.
4: Hey there, George. Really glad I got through. I've tried so many times. I listen to you all the time. I used to drive, you know, late at night, and you get me through all my long drives. So you guys were talking about Stonehenge, and I can't remember the gentleman's name, but there's a guy that I've seen online, and he knows how to move prolific structures that are way too big. It doesn't even seem like it's real. And then somebody was saying that the people who set it up may have disappeared. What if, it's the site is magnetized, right? So if they were able to use the magnetism and maybe with some of the ancient tribes or cultures back then use vocalization in order to in a choir form or like multiple people. If they were able to do that, couldn't they have just like had structures or kind of like vehicles, so to speak, that they could have just used, that they could have just used the harmonics or the magnetism to send them wherever they went to? And another thing, what if they went past the firmament, which is all I'm hearing about now? So what do you have to say about that?
2: Yes, well, we know that at Coral Castle, that one man by himself seemingly was able to move megalithic stones to create the Coral Castle structure. So,
1: and he wouldn't tell us how he did it.
2: It comes about through energetics in ways that most of us don't understand, but clearly he did, and it doesn't require a whole group of people to make it happen. So obviously there's technology here that we are not yet aware of what it is.
1: The late Edward Leeds Skolnick. I wonder why he didn't want to share his technology with us, Laird.
2: Well, he might have, but maybe not in an obvious way. But, I mean, the structure he left demonstrates that he was onto something and demonstrates that the ancients must have been onto the same thing. And the stones are magnetic. I mean, even on Orkney Island, these are iron-rich sandstone stones. So the implication is that magnetism is involved somehow.
1: Let's go to Sue in Greensboro, North Carolina. Go ahead, Sue. Go ahead, Sue.
5: Oh, hello. I'm sorry.
1: It's all right. Go ahead.
5: Yes, I'm sorry. I was wondering, like you always wonder, where do these wonderful, intelligent, marvelous people go? Where they go? And then who does he think built the pyramid? How does he think the wonderful, monuments were built?
2: That's an open question. Even the people I know who are experts on the pyramids have not settled on a consensus view of how they were built. The first thing a person learns in my field of study is that there are things going on we don't understand yet. And one of those things is exactly what process did they use to try to build that. There are so many stones in the Great Pyramid that the idea that it was built over a period of a couple of decades doesn't really hold water. There are too many stones. They would have had to place like a stone a minute, and they're placed very precisely. It's hard to imagine that any team of people would have been capable of doing that.
1: Fascinating, though. Isn't it the way it all happens, Laird? What's your next project?
2: My next project, I'm finishing up a book called The Third Eye, which is all about the root energetics. This system of symbols traces how we get from a domain of pure energy to a domain of materialized forms like atoms and planets and things like that. And step by step, structure by structure, stage by stage, in a way that is scientifically reasonable and actually is as simplified as we could hope it to be. Whoever put the system together was all about simplifying things. They get us there never using geometric symbols that are more complicated than a circle, square, or a triangle, and no mathematical value more complicated than 3.2 as an approximation of pi. So this is a very simplified view of how it happens, and it's an amazing system.
1: Let's not let 8 years go by this time before you come back. Deal?
2: Okay, that's a deal. Thank you very much for inviting me back on. I always enjoy talking with you.
1: Laird Scranton talking about Göbekli Tepe and Karahan in Turkey. Fascinating places that happened thousands and thousands of years ago. Up next, Stephen Bassett joins us as we'll talk about the government dumping UFO stories all over the place. What does that mean?
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0: I was outside earlier, and I noticed, like, you haven't seen, you know, the owner of this radio station?
1: Yeah.
0: I think he's outside. I saw a car parked out
1: there.
0: Are you
1: sure it's him?
0: Yes.
1: Oh, that's him. That's he's outside.
0: So you haven't seen that new car he got?
1: No.
0: He literally likes it because...
1: He used to be a taco truck, but now he can... he's got his own...
0: No, don't say that. Actually,
1: he's got a recording studio in there. He could do a Saturday special and make some burritos at the same time.
0: That's a perfect car for MZ.
1: See, MZ, look, he's got his hydraulics going on. What a guy.
0: I didn't take MZ to be into that, like, velour. I didn't know he liked that.
1: Well, you know, he's a classy guy. Oh, look, he's doing donuts now. Look at him out in the parking lot. Look at him go, dude.
0: If he keeps doing that, he's going to get a ticket out there.
1: Do you know, you ever see Knight Rider?
0: Of course.
1: That was MZ doing a lot of those stunts.
0: Doesn't surprise me. I'm impressed how he's driving that thing. Look at him go out there. Wow.
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6: Breaking news this hour from Town Hall. I'm Rich Thomason. President Trump says past U.S. presidents have for decades considered actively intervening in Cuba. But in Mr. Trump's words, it looks like I'll be the one that does it. Secretary of State Rubio says the administration would like to resolve differences with Cuba peacefully, but he doubts the U.S. can reach a diplomatic resolution with the island's communist regime. Having arrived in Sweden, Secretary Rubio will be addressing a NATO foreign ministers meeting. President Trump has sharply criticized the alliance for not helping out in the Iran war. There's also a good deal of uncertainty about the future U.S. role in the NATO alliance. The president says the U.S. will be sending another 5,000 troops to Poland. The move comes as 5,000 American troops are pulled out of Germany. It's a lengthy prison sentence for a Minnesota woman, the center of a massive fraud scandal. It ripped off taxpayers to the tune of hundreds of millions of dollars.
7: In what is billed by officials as the largest COVID-19 fraud scheme in the country, Amy Bach has been sentenced to nearly 42 years in prison. Bach ran Feeding Our Future and was convicted in a staggering $250 million fraud case that helped ignite an immigration crackdown in Minnesota by the Trump administration. After the sentencing, authorities held a news conference to announce charges against 15 more people accused of fraud in receiving federal payments for a variety of social services administered through Minnesota's state government. I'm Lisa Dwyer.
6: A NASCAR icon is dead. Kyle Busch was just 41 years old. Two-time Cup Series champ, he won more races than anyone across NASCAR's three national series. His family says Busch died after being hospitalized. On Wall Street, Dow futures up 114. NASDAQ futures ahead 19 points. More on these stories at townhall.com.
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6: British police are asking witnesses to come forward in their investigation of alleged wrongdoing by former Prince Andrew, tied to the late Jeffrey Epstein.
2: Thames Valley police also said they had been in contact with lawyers for a woman who alleges she was taken to a location in Windsor for sexual purposes in 2010. A police statement said if she wishes to report this to police, it will be taken seriously and handled with care, sensitivity and respect for her privacy. Police are calling for anyone with information about alleged sexual offences, corruption, fraud, or the sharing of confidential information to come forward. The 66-year-old former prince was arrested in February and questioned under criminal caution on suspicion of misconduct in public office related to his role as a British trade envoy. I'm Lawrence Brooks.
6: People have set fire to an Ebola treatment center in one of the towns at the heart of the outbreak in eastern Congo. Fear and anger growing over the health crisis there. News and analysis, townhall.com. Judge clears the deck of all charges against a former school administrator in a school shooting case.
9: Ebony Parker was accused of ignoring warnings about a 6-year-old with a gun. The judge ruled Thursday that the actions of Parker did not constitute a crime. The charges against the former assistant principal stemmed from a July 2023 shooting at Richneck Elementary School in Newport News, Virginia. Teacher Abby Zwerner was wounded. A grand jury indictment charged Parker with 8 felony counts of child neglect, each carrying a potential 5-year sentence. Parker's defense argued she was unaware the child had a gun. Keith Peters, Washington.
6: Forecasters predicting a developing El Nino could dampen the upcoming Atlantic hurricane season, but it will not completely erase the chance of violent weather. NOAA's forecasting a below-average season, fewer named storms and hurricanes. More on these stories, townhall.com.
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1: A few weeks ago, the government dumped over 100 UFO UAP reports and files. 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

0: And welcome back. George Norrie, along with Stephen Bassett, joining us for the next couple hours. Political activists pressuring for formal disclosure of an extraterrestrial presence engaging the human races. As the founder and executive director of the Paradigm Research Group, he has spent decades working to end the government-imposed embargo surrounding the UFO-ET reality. His website is linked up at coasttocoastam.com. Stephen Bassett, welcome back. Steve, how you been?
1: George, it's good to be with you again. It's like old times.
0: It's time to congratulate you for your efforts, your staying power, and everything you've been doing over the years to get a UFO UAP disclosure. You ought to be congratulated, and I want people on this program to know what you've done over these years, Stephen. You've never given up, my friend. Never.
1: And that's what you have to do if you're an activist. By the way, early next year will be the 30th anniversary of my coming on the show. Obviously, it was with Art Bell back then. 30 years. And in coming on that show, because I had just been involved and started with my work only 6 or 7 months. Coming on that show is what really allowed me to get involved, get engaged, and start being able to reach out to people, because he allowed the politics of this issue to be addressed. And so in 30 years, the show has moved the needle. I can assure you it has had a significant impact on the process. It would have maybe taken a little longer if it hadn't been for Coast to Coast. And so you will always have that. You and Art and history will look back and go, this radio show put this issue on over and over again every night. Almost. And ultimately, we got disclosure, and you're here to see it and hear it, and so am I.
0: I remember the day Art retired, one of the first times. You had already been doing my Nighthawk program with me in St. Louis, and you were so depressed about all that. Remember?
1: Mm. Well, yeah. No,
0: long time ago.
1: It was, if you live long enough, George, a lot of things come and go.
0: Yeah.
1: And you lose colleagues. Recently, I lost a really tough one, and that was the surprise loss of Nick Pope.
0: Oh, my God. I miss him. I miss that
1: guy.
0: And
1: he didn't really announce it until quite late, intentionally, and I understand that. And when he did, I sent him a text, and I said, Nick, you need to stick around, my friend, because there's one more thing to get done. And he texted something back to me. Later, not too long before he passed, he texted to somebody else, and I happened to get that text copy of it. He said a couple of things, and he said, I think I moved the needle. And of course he did help move that needle. As so many others, thousands have to move that needle. And that one got me. I got to tell you, I got a little verklempt.
0: Let's dedicate this show tonight to Nick Pope.
1: Let's definitely do that.
0: It's one of a kind. I was with him at an event last year, and he just was just one heck of a guy. He was fun to be with, but really understood what he was doing.
1: Well, he'd worked on the subject actually in government way back when we didn't really have people who had worked on the subject in any government getting involved in a big way. And he communicated very well, reasonable, grounded, and as a result, he was able to really get on a lot of media, get a lot of coverage, not wild and crazy like some of the activists out there, and in that regard, help break open doors and what have you. I mean, he really did move the needle, and I hope his wife knows that and is reminded of that, and we will honor him very soon, because disclosure, George, is practically, it's knocking on the door.
0: Yeah, it really is, and we're going to get into that. And for people who do not know who Nick Pope was or is, he was a former Ministry of Defense officer for the British government in the UFO section, and had some incredible things that he witnessed, didn't he?
1: Yeah, he saw things and what have you. And when he came out and addressed it, he didn't get bizarre, too exotic. But he was coming from someone that actually worked on the issue within government. And back then, we didn't have someone quite like Nick. And so I don't know what the UK government thought of him, I never really got a sense or what I heard if he had any problems with the UK and the government and so forth. I don't think they probably, I think they probably liked it because I think he represented the UK very well. But that is that one person always there, always coming forward, making reasonable statements about this, but clearly indicating that this is real and very important. There weren't too many Nick Popes. And so in that sense, he really did move the needle. And as you say, we'll dedicate this to him tonight. And let's hope that no one else leaves the stage
0: exactly.
1: before we finally get this done.
0: Well, we lost Stanton Friedman a few years ago, right after an event I did with him in Columbus, Ohio. And that shocked the heck out of me.
1: Yeah, it's been a while on that. As you know, on my website, I have an in memoriam page. This is on paradigmresearchgroup.org. I think I'm up to 100 who, you know, list them and their, you know, date of birth and their death, and also has a link to a significant page with information about them. I need to clean it up a little bit. Some things have, links have gone bad, but it's up to well over 100. And I'm trying to, you know, select people that clearly have done a lot in the work, and I'll be adding more. And that's the way activism works. It's not like a business. You get started, get some capital, and before you know it, in a couple of years, you're doing great. Activism at the highest level, it's not the way it works. You have to stay with it. You have to grind it out. The bigger the issue, the more you have to grind, and it may take 10, 20, 30, 40, 50 years, and there have been some major issues that have taken 900 years, 400 years. It's not the easiest road to take. So naturally, that's the one I picked.
0: That's right. Well, the Pentagon dumped well over 100 videos and documents on UAPs, as they call them. We call them UFOs as well. Mm-hmm. What's your thoughts on all of that?
1: Well, I'm approaching it as an activist. I'm not someone that gets involved with the minutiae, the details. I don't really care what's in a particular video. I haven't even looked at them. I'm interested in the overall, the larger picture, and what it says about where we're going. And that's what I'm going to present to your studio audience tonight. The most important thing that happened is that for the first time, I believe in history, and I'm happy to be corrected, a head of state formally required his military, you know, whoever's leading that military, whatever, to declassify and put out for the public view documents and videos on this subject. I do not think this ever happened. Now, when President Trump did this, he may or may not have understood what he did. I happen to believe that the reason he did it at all is because Barack Obama, a former president, actually played a little, not a game, but he played an interesting maneuver intended to get the president to do this. Now that's a controversial thing, and I'll go into that in a second. But very shortly after Barack Obama did something, the president responded almost immediately and ordered these files to come out. So aside from the files coming out and whatever was in them, what was most important is that when the president did that, he legitimized the issue in a way that it had not been legitimized before, at a level that was extremely significant. And what that means is that now every editor and publisher in print media, and every producer in, network news and so forth, cable, whatever, every podcaster, high level, go for it. It's open. It's an issue. It's real. Assign a reporter to it. Cover it all you want. It's legit now. And that's what's happened. We were already getting huge amounts of media coverage, and it exploded. It was raining articles faster. It was like trying to drink from a fire hose. And that's going to continue. It's never going to stop. He has legitimized this issue. If you want to write about this issue for any publication, you go to the editor, he's going to say, okay, that's fine. So that was huge. All right. Now, the second thing that was important about it was where they put the files. They didn't stick them over on the Aero site. They put them up on the Department of Defense website. Now, there has been some files put up on the web before. The CIA puts them out. The FBI puts them out. They're actually kind of interesting. But it wasn't the instruction of the president didn't get a lot of focus, but it's out there and you can go look at those. But this was different. This was a grand event ordered by the president and put up on the DOD site, war.gov/UFO. And what's important about that is not what was in those videos. I saw a number of them that they didn't impress me. I expect it to be a selected buffet of things, which maybe all been declassified, but we weren't going to shock anybody. They weren't going to be spectacular. Interesting, but that's all. It was just it's just something to apply for the, give the president what he wanted, but not get carried away. All right. But that was still enough that within 12 hours, 340 million hits to that site in 12 hours. Now, that's not typical. All right. Now it's over a billion. Now, what does that mean? It's not subscribers. It's a billion views, a billion hits. And it's still going up. And that's just off the first tranche. So in addition to the presidential imprimatur that he has given that message to all the news, is that that billion hits on that site in this short of time is telling every publication out there and all the media news of this subject. You need to be covering this, right? Because eyeballs is what we want. And there's another tranche coming, and that's going to generate, and this thing ultimately, you could see this thing accumulating 2, 3, 4, 5 billion views in the next month. Now, that's not the way it was 60, 50, 40, 30 years ago. We are in a totally different place. Disclosure is practically there. It's happening before our eyes. I say that. The lead up is happening before our eyes.
0: When are they going to come out, though, Stephen, and tell us the good stuff? That we've been reversed engineering, we've done this, we have alien bodies, we have all this. That's not coming out yet.
1: Well, my answer to that has not changed. What is coming out now and everything that's been leading up to this is not about getting information to you. Meaning, okay, look, you should see this and you should see that. It has nothing to do with that. It's more information, but there was 80 years of information already accumulated. This is a part of a process that's needed in order to get to the goal. And the goal was disclosure from the president.
0: And the documents they released were classified?
1: Supposedly they were declassified, been previously classified, but they have got tons of videos and documents that are classified. They sorted through them. They said that they looked through 10 million. I don't know. They sorted through and they found a relatively safe collection. But all of this is about one thing, and that is setting up the situation for the president to disclose. That would be formal disclosure with a capital D. Once that confirmation comes from the president, then the process of getting all of those other things really gets underway. And yes, ultimately, we will learn it all. And there's, as we know, legislation in place to formalize that. There'll be more legislation. So all of this is a pre-disclosure run-up. Now, some people view it as this is the disclosure process. We're going to learn this and that and everything else. I'm going, not exactly.

0: so 2 or 3 million people watching, and you're there, and you know, in a room wearing a, you know, a t-shirt. I mean, it's amazing. Yeah. Yeah, and Walter Cronkite never wore a t-shirt. So he goes on that show, and he arranged to be asked a question. It wasn't an accident. When a former president or a president goes on a podcast, it's not like, yeah, ask me what you want, whatever, I'm open. No chance. They let you know what they want to talk about and what they don't want to talk about. And if they want you to ask them a question, they'll tell you. I believe that's what has happened. Maybe I'm wrong. I'm willing to, you know, be rebuffed. So he arranges to be asked the question, are aliens real? Boom. And immediately comes back, yes, aliens are real. Wait a minute. That moment, he has violated a major protocol. Former presidents are not allowed to get into a huge issue that a current president, sitting president, is dealing with. You just don't go there. Right? So he violated that protocol. So what he's supposed to do is back off right away, like a slip up. Well, I mean, of course, that the universe is vast. There's certainly other life out there, and that's right.
1: Right.
0: He didn't do that. He doubled down. And then he says, but they're not buried or underneath Area 51. In other words, the aliens that are real are not under Area 51. All right. So he's brought Area 51 into it, and then doubles down again and says, unless there's this huge conspiracy to keep it from the president. So he's now brought in the truth embargo. He does all that in about 30 seconds. And
1: that's
0: it.
1: How much of this do you think he really knows?
0: Barack Obama and every president, all the way back to Truman, including Barack Obama, has known that this is real. How much they knew may vary, right? But the idea that the president comes into office with the access and the clearances and everything else, but doesn't realize or know that, oh, yeah, actually we have some bodies or vehicles. No, every single one knew. He didn't deal with it. Clinton made an effort. Carter made an effort. That's about it. He didn't deal with it. No president has ended
1: and
0: this.
1: Nixon knew a lot, didn't he?
0: Again, he knew it. But how much he knew, we'll know. But so when Bracco did that, and then he lets it there. Okay, so he hadn't retracted it yet. He eventually retracted it the next day, saying, yeah, it's a big universe. They're probably real. But by then, what he wanted to happen happened. While he's on the airplane, Donald Trump learns about this. He gets a question on the Air Force One, and he makes an interesting response. He shouldn't do that. It's classified. He's breaking the law, something like that. I thought that was interesting. And then he closes with this enigmatic, but I may help him out. Okay. Oh, I noted that. And then before the plane landed, he'd already sent the order into Hegseth to classify a bunch of documents, and we're going to put them up on the web. Which I think is exactly why Barack Obama did what he did. He maneuver whatever the president to do that. He wanted to do that, which means that he wants finally this truth embargo to end. And good for him. So he's backed out. He backed down. He's solved the protocol problem. But now what he set in motion, one of a number of things that's just slamming the truth embargo. I mean, the truth embargo is literally being ripped to shreds from many directions. And so I'm operating under a truth embargo ending at any time situation. If it happened tomorrow, I would not be surprised.
1: If it does end tomorrow, then what?
0: Well, you say it ends at 5 o'clock. Within 20 minutes, I will have a 300 person a Zoom room open, all right? I have one, and I will send a link out to my whole list of whatever thousands and invite them to drop in. I'll keep it open for at least 24 hours. I will be here with some libations, and anybody wants to drop in and chat with me or chat with other people and just celebrate what has taken 80 years to achieve, that's what I'm going to be doing. What are you going to be doing?
1: And, of course, no, I'm going to be having you back on the program.
0: But and I'll be happy to come, George. But you should celebrate too, my friend. You have moved the needle, like so many else.
1: Well, we've tried, but nobody's worked any harder than you, my friend. I mean, I remember the days way back, 23 years ago, when I started getting to know you. You kept talking about it's going to happen, I'm going to get it done, and you stuck to your guns.
0: It's going to get done. Not I'm going to get it done, right? There is a huge volume of people, thousands and thousands of people who have kept this issue going as an activist movement in every possible way. Massive research, documentaries, news, eventually podcasts, radio shows. And because we live in a country that's not a dictatorship and, you know, you don't get hunted down for challenging. We have the First Amendment. But we have succeeded.

0: But it's a lot of people behind this. And so I hope we all will celebrate, and I invite everybody to be humble, right? If you've been pushing it all these years and you knew we were right, be humble in your success.
1: Yes.
0: And being proven right. If you're somebody that was knocking it for decades but finally came around, hello, Michio Kaku, hello, Neil deGrasse Tyson, and jumped over to our side, I invite you to be humble about it. Okay, recognize some other people that were involved in this. Humility is going to be, I think, a very important part of the end game here and going into the post-disclosure world. We must always remember that the issue we're involved in is so huge that we don't want to get too, how would you say, full of ourselves, pat ourselves on the back. We did this, we did that. But the issue is massive. It's going to change the world. And so let us all move into the post-disclosure world with humility and introspection.
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1: And I wanted to talk to you anyway about the UFO reports, what you think of them.
2: The best thing about it is it's really exciting. We got complete vindication because basically what happened was is the government admitted that we don't know what these spots, these objects, these bright lights are, but basically you can help the government because the thing we're finding out is government's not that bright and they need our help. So that's where Coast to Coast AM comes in and George Norrie comes in. Because you're going to have people on here that will give the government investigators an idea where to look, how to look, and what to look for. So it really does a lot of validation of the history of this show. And this is a huge step forward to getting to the truth. Because for the first time, we have the U.S. government admitting that there's something to this. Really admitting there's something to this. And that's the big step for all of us.
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3: Boston's self-titled first album was one of the most successful debuts in rock history. One of the great songs from that record is Long Time, which was coupled with a short instrumental called Foreplay. The band's late singer, Brad Delp, once provided the background on those tracks.
4: Long Time was one of my favorite songs to do when we played out live. 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The little organ piece to that the entitled Foreplay, is another thing that goes back to when I first met Tom. He had this little sort of semi-classical piece that he really liked a lot, but didn't know where to put it. And it worked out very nice after we did Long Time. We said, hey, there's a perfect spot for that. So that's how those kind of came together.
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1: What's your gut tell you about disclosure? Is it going to happen?
5: In my opinion, disclosure is not going to happen, George, and here's why. They've released task force after task force since Roswell that never tell us anything and never give us full access. But do I think disclosure is ever going to come from a government source? No. And if it does, it'll be some type of faked event. Like, look here, we're orchestrating something for you to see. But that's not what's really going on.
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0: 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In the
1: sky. We're going to take your calls next hour with Stephen Bassett as we talk about disclosure, so make sure you're part of the program. And ParanormalDate.com keeps cruising along, getting bigger and bigger with some surprises coming up really soon.
2: Yeah, they sure are. 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
7: His name, Robert Diaguero. Now, you had a health challenge some time ago. You were describing it as even to the point of losing consciousness. Like you said, a lot of people heard of carnivore. They've read about it in Ty Bollinger's book, Cancer Step Outside the Box. Now, how did you take it? Did you take the liquid, the capsules? What did you do?
8: Oh, the capsules.
7: Okay.
8: I started off taking it three times a day for the 6 days. But I'd say within the first week and a half, I noticed a amazing difference. No more of those queasy feelings of the anticipation of knowing that I was going to go into. They were gone. Absolutely gone. I'm just, my mind is blown on this stuff.
7: Well, would your wife corroborate your story? Usually that she would say, oh, honey, you're exaggerating.
8: Oh, yeah.
7: Or no, you actually did recover that fast.
8: Oh, yeah. Oh, yeah. She corroborated. She was there one time when I was doing the gig and I lost consciousness.
7: Oh, my.
8: That just freaked her out.
7: So you're taking the carnivore week to week and a half. 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

0: And welcome back to Coast, George Norrie with you, along with Stephen Bassett, as we talk about disclosure. Stephen, what do you think the next batch of documents might show?
1: Well, it's interesting. There's a second show, a second thing going on that the general public really wasn't paying much attention to as this whole thing was playing out. And that is that over in the House, there is now clearly a UAP caucus, which is made up of very fearless members of the president's party. And they have become internationally well known, such as Tim Burchett, Anna Paulina Luna, while back Nancy Mace. And they absolutely will not let this thing go. And so when the files were slow in coming out, Anna Paulina Luna and Burchett were like going on television and making statements to the media. Where are they? Right. We want them. We want them now.
0: Right.
1: And then Tim Burchett was talking about things he has seen, which were really profound, and he wants those to come out. Because you see, a lot of these individuals who have been part of these hearings have talked to and seen and been in skiffs, and they know a lot more than they can say right now. And so now they're pressing to get some of that out, and that gives you an idea how powerful this is going to get. So I think that likely the next batch is going to be a little juicier than this first one. I think the people that are doing the, how would you say, the selection process realize they're going to have to take it up a notch. And if they do, I don't think they'll bring out something mind-blowing, but they do, that the site's going to go up to 2 billion views and so forth. And so there's this dynamic going on. And then the media's covering everything with massive coverage, articles pouring out faster than I can log them in and link them up. It's like trying to drink from a fire hose. So this is going to escalate very quickly. And I'll be frank, if there wasn't a very dangerous situation going on in the Gulf that literally has an aspect to it that feels like the run-up to a world war, I mean, it's really very, very dangerous. If we didn't have that, I think we'd already have disclosure. But that is the way it is. It's happening simultaneous with this. It's pretty much an accident. It's not deliberate. So we'll see how that goes. But in spite of that, an unbelievable situation, this issue keeps moving forward because now there are plenty of people in the media, in the Congress, and possibly even in the White House that realize that this needs to get done. And so, again, I see us as very, very close to disclosure. Obviously, I'm looking forward to the next batch and how the media covers it. And we'll see what happens.
0: At what point, though, do they start to tell us this is what we really know? They seem to be avoiding that.
1: Well, that first the president has to disclose. You see, George, the president is the commander-in-chief with the highest classification. He can demand anything.
0: Right.
1: So if he's in touch with somebody with a very high classification that's working in some legacy program or whatever they're called these days,
0: yeah.
1: And the person says, you know, Mr. President, I'd love to chat with you, but I don't have a clearance. His answer will be, well, you don't have a job either. All right. So that's always been the case. The president's very powerful. And unless if the president doesn't step into this, then, of course, it stays where it is. That's now changing. But in order to really finally get the information we must get in an orderly way, we must have formal confirmation from the president. This directive, which was like a formal thing to bring some files out, is fine. But believe me, they have massive amounts of evidence behind that. And we're not going to get to that until we get formal confirmation. And the thing that I'm putting out with every interview I'm doing a lot of them. I just did a long interview with El Pais and also Al Jazeera that's going to go around the world. I keep coming to the same message. And this message is directed to the president, who typically often is living just two blocks from my office, right? And that is this. The more of this that happens, as you take these actions and these things come out, the greater the possibility another head of state will look at this and go, well, this is pretty much there. And I've got a pretty good country, got a fine military. I could do this. And another head of state might cut in front and do it and be the head of state that ends the truth embargo, in which case our president would have to follow second and confirm it. And pretty much all the juice of the legacy goes out the door. And so what the president is doing, I think, needs to be reversed. He is bringing things out, and that's great, and people are praising him for that. But what he should be doing is making some very tough phone calls into the Pentagon, talk to a few people, and let them know, I want this confirmation and that confirmation, right? And having gotten that, come forward, hold a press conference, end the truth embargo, be the disclosure president, and then the other stuff that comes out just confirms what the president has said. And in this case, he's leading. Right now, he's following, and he needs to change that. I hope somebody is close to him will make that advice. You do not want to be second on this issue. You're doing some wonderful things, but you may be setting up another head of state to get one of the greatest legacies any ruler of any country has ever had. So that's my message. If I get invited to lunch over there, I'll probably pass it on.
0: What do you think of the Roswell case, and have they disclosed any of that?
1: No, not the recent stuff. The Roswell case is the beginning of it all, in a sense. It's rock solid. When I was just asked the other day, what's the one, by I think the Al Jazeera reporter, what's the one book, if you were going to have me read, it would be Witness to Roswell, either the first edition or the enhanced edition by Schmidt and Carey. That book, if you read it with an unbiased mind, locks it down. Roswell happened. There was a vehicle. There were bodies. And that was the beginning, really the beginning. There may have been something before that, but over. That's the beginning of the 80-year truth embargo. And so, yeah, we would love to have confirmation of that, though, my God, there's so much out there already. We kind of know what happened. But it would be kind of nice if that gets confirmed. But that's minor compared to what the government ultimately is going to bring out. Understand. The disclosure event is nothing more than a confirmation statement from the president. What comes out in the year or two after that is going to change the world in ways that we think might just help us get out of this mess we've created for ourselves. And that's the post-disclosure era, which is why I'm doing what I'm doing. I knew there were ETs here when I was 20 years old, so I'm not doing all this so people say, yeah, ETs are here. No, I'm doing it because we have to get in the post-disclosure world, and we can't get there too soon because we have pretty much pushed everything to the limit, and we are in really vulnerable as a civilization. We're facing the possibility of nuclear war at any time. I can read you an article just from today. Yeah. It would scare the hell out of most people. So we have to change. We have to change how we think, how we go about foreign affairs and diplomacy, and start looking at treaties and so forth to get us out of this mess. And that's going to require a different point of view. And this will be the biggest change in viewpoint that as far as I can tell, in human history. And it's right there. It's right there before us. And we may live to see it play out, and hopefully it'll work for us. But without this change of view, if we just keep the status quo, a nuclear war is inevitable and soon. And that's not going to work well for anybody.
0: No. How do they explain the obvious deception over the years?
1: If disclosure happens, those questions will come hard and fast, and the answer will be pretty basic. This was a national security matter beginning right in the 40s. We were at the beginning of the nuclear arms race, the nuclear age. We had a very powerful enemy in the Soviet Union, and we could not confirm to ourselves that this incredible change that would take place if this announcement went out would not create a situation we can't predict that could trigger a nuclear war. So let's err on the safe side and just keep it under wraps. And then every year that went by since Roswell, the nuclear arms race got worse and worse and worse and worse. And we're still in a nuclear arms race. And so in all those years, anybody that raised their hand over the Pentagon and would say, you know, I think it's time to tell those people, no, we got some vehicles and some bodies and some interesting tech. And everybody else in the room is looking at them. Are you out of your mind? I get it. I mean, this was serious business. It's still serious business. We take the nuclear arms race now almost for granted. That is a huge mistake. I've been, you know, living under that mutual assured destruction my entire life. And unless you're older than 80 or 81, you have spent your entire life under the mutual assured destruction. And so far, we've gotten away with it, but not much longer. And so this is really the issue. And that is why the shutting down of nuclear weapons by Kraft hovering over our bases, both here in the Soviet Union, is the most important thing we know about ET activity here. There's a lot of things we know, but nothing's more important than that. Why did they do that? We turned them back on. They did it again. What is the reason? I think a lot of people lean toward that was a message. That was a warning. Well, why would they bother to do that? Why would they bother to warn us? I'd like to know. And I don't think we're going to get that answer until we have formal disclosure. And then we start, you know, getting this information out to the world. And then open contact could take place. There are a lot of contactees will happen to tell you that closed, you know, private contact is happening. But open contact where they're engaging, basically the nations, could happen soon. And then we might just have some sort of dialogue in which the matter of our future gets discussed. But, you know, it's nothing unusual about this. We're like a junkie addicted to war, and we need help. Yeah. We need therapy. We need talk therapy with somebody to talk us out of our situation because we can't stop it. Go ahead.
0: When the president announced he was going to disclose some of these documents, how did you feel?
1: Well, first of all, I immediately thought about Barack Obama. I know a lot about his involvement in history and the people he's worked with and so forth, and he stayed away from it, and yet he was connected to people that knew plenty. And I immediately thought about that, and I said, Barack, you rascal, you. What a great maneuver. And again, my first reaction was not, oh, I'm going to see something amazing. Believe me, I knew I wasn't, right? But I understood immediately what that was going to do, what it was going to trigger. It was going to give even more juice to the UAP caucus in the House. It was going to help get more witnesses come forward. That meant more hearings. It's going to be huge media coverage. All of this is putting enormous pressure on the truth embargo. And I know they're kind of hanging in there as long as they can, but surely by now they know it's pretty much over. And the question is, okay, if you're going to give this up and finally start doing what you need to do that will certainly allow the president to disclose and then cooperate afterwards, it probably is time to start. It won't be as bad as they think. The people inside that have been running these programs are afraid they're going to be dragged out in the streets by the public, you know, and tarred and feathered. I don't think so. It won't be as bad as they think, but I understand why they're a little worried about it. But nevertheless, they're out of time. The best thing they can do is get as truthful as possible, as soon as possible, cooperate, let this thing unfold relatively quickly. Don't try to stonewall it. No more game playing. And there's been a number of games they've played in the last 5 years, almost desperation. And to the extent that they do that, the public's going to be generous and go, okay, good. We're glad you finally got on board here. Boy, we're really thrilled about the statement from the president. And then before you know it, the rest of the UAP Disclosure Act is passed and then things start coming out in large measure. And we will eventually get it all, not in a week or a month, but in a few years. It will take a number of years, and we will get it all. And that means the tech and all that it could bring and much more, including a worldview change unprecedented. I really feel strongly about that. And again, I've never been in a situation like this in these 30 years. There's no barrier to disclosure by the president or other heads of state. There's just none. They could walk out tomorrow and do it, and it would go just fine. And given that, I'm ready to party.
0: What would our late friend Edgar Mitchell be saying right now, the Apollo 14 astronaut?
1: Edgar Mitchell was saying things years ago, including at some of my conferences, that some witnesses are saying now, Burchett is saying now. But we weren't there yet, and so it was landed on deaf ears, though it put a, you know, created a place in history for him. An astronaut saying that we're not alone, that wasn't enough. There's been a couple of astronauts that have said that wasn't enough. There's been many very important people, but we weren't there yet. The activist movement needed to continue and continue and continue until after some of these great heroes were gone. Until finally we got this to a place where we were going to actually get the truth. And it's taken this long, 80 years. 97 will be the 80th anniversary of Roswell. So kind of a convenient time to end this embargo. But we don't have the luxury of waiting until 97. Again, we are dancing on the edge of the volcano right now. We need something to change our way of thinking, something profound and dramatic. And we need it now, right? Let's don't wait till we work everything out in the Gulf or in the Ukraine, right? And all of that. No, let's get this done now. So I want it done in 86. Now, there's been these rumors that the president is going to make a big speech on July the 4th. All right. I like that. It's a nice play. I think it's probably just a rumor. I don't know if there's much substance, but it's interesting that it's out there and it generates a lot of interest. But to be honest with you, if I was advising the president, I would say you don't want to take the risk of waiting until July the 4th, or you just might find yourself coming in second. There have been a number of nations that you have not been kind to, number of heads of state that you kind of ruffled their feathers, heads of state that have armies and intelligence services like we do. Mm-hmm. And one of those could step in next week and announce the extraterrestrial presence, probably show some evidence that they have, and that would be it. And our president would have to follow and say, that's true too. And that's not something he wants to face. And so I'll keep saying this message until I'm blue in the face. Our president has a limited amount of time to take this legacy for the United States and this truth embargo. And if he's a little worried about that, don't, because other heads of state will follow within days, right? They're not going to just sit back and go, oh, I had no idea. I can't believe it. You mean there's ETs here? No, they're going to follow right away. And that's what I'm hoping to happen as soon as possible.
0: We're going to come back in just a moment with Stephen Bassett from the Paradigm Research Group and take some phone calls about disclosure. His website is linked up at coasttocoastam.com. 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

0: Hi, registered pharmacist Ben Fuchs here. I've been studying healthy bodies for 35 years, and what I've got to tell you may shock and surprise you, but if you listen up, it may change your life.
1: Body's made up of four parts. The matrix, the connective tissue muscle matrix, makes up the vast majority of the body. 90% or so of the body is this meat component. Then this meat component is wired with electricity, electrical wires. We call that nerve tissue. And then the whole thing is candy coated with a surface tissue that's called epithelia. But the bulk of the body, 90% of the body, is this matrix, the connective tissue muscle tissue matrix, the steak, the meat. When we eat meat, we're eating the connective tissue muscle tissue matrix of an animal. We don't eat the epithelia. We don't eat the surface. We don't eat the nervous tissue. We eat the bulk of an animal's body. Because we're made up mostly of this matrix, it should come as no surprise that this is the area where most disease takes place. If you are dealing with a degenerative disease crisis, if you're dealing with arthritis or autoimmune diseases or uterine prolapse or ruptures or hernias or wrinkles, accelerated aging, you're falling apart at this meat matrix level. And this is the area where we need to be focusing on. Focusing on the matrix, the connective tissue muscle matrix, should be the number one thing we do to slow down the disease process, to slow down the aging process. Building connective tissue, in my opinion, is probably the single most important, or at least one of the most important things that you could do to reverse or prevent the aging process and to help strengthen the body and to reverse and prevent degenerative diseases as well as autoimmune diseases. So how do you build connective tissue? Any kind of regular contraction and relaxation of muscles can activate the building of connective tissue.
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3: Breaking news this hour from Town Hall. I'm Rich Thomason. It's recess time for the Senate. Senators have left Washington for their holiday break without voting on roughly $70 billion for immigration enforcement. They leave town amid Republican disagreements over a $1.8 billion fund to compensate those who say they've been the victims of lawfare waged by the Biden Department of Justice. All eyes on Secretary of State Rubio addressing a NATO foreign ministers meeting in Sweden.
4: This is the first gathering of NATO foreign ministers since the start of the war on Iran, with the alliance under continuing strain over its fallout. The Trump administration has at times angrily demanded more help from its allies, many of whom have in turn privately shunned the risk of getting drawn into a war they don't see as part of NATO's mutual defense concept and which they weren't consulted about. Before boarding the plane to Sweden, asked by the BBC about unconfirmed reports the US could shrink its total troop numbers available in the event of an attack on a NATO country, Mr. Rubio said some of those issues would be discussed today.
3: The BBC's Tom Bateman, Secretary Rubio says a peaceful solution of the standoff with Cuba's communist regime is looking less likely, although he says the administration would prefer a diplomatic solution. The U.S. Marines have showcased their formidable capabilities with a live fire exercise in Japan, showcasing the HIMARS mobile rocket system. The exercise, part of a strategy aimed at deterring potential Chinese aggression against Taiwan. He was a husband, a father, and a NASCAR champ. Kyle Busch has died at just 41 years of age. He passed away in the hospital, suffering what his family calls a severe illness. Watching Wall Street this morning, the Dow futures are up 178 points. NASDAQ futures 60 points higher. The S&P futures better by 16. More on these stories, townhall.com.
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3: Thousands of people have disappeared during the war in Sudan. In many cases, it's tearing families apart.
7: Barmi al-Fateh never made it home from war in Sudan. His wife, Azahir Abdullah, has been searching for him for over a year. He used to say such sweet things to me, she says. He was the most precious thing in my life. She says her three-year-old son shouts at every passing motorcycle, thinking it's his father. The International Committee of the Red Cross says more than 8,000 people have gone missing during Sudan's three-year war. I'm Lawrence Brooks.
3: An explosion at a petrochemical plant in Hungary has killed one person, injured several others. The explosion occurred today during a restart after maintenance. Hungary's prime minister says seven people suffered burn injuries. Five helicopters used to transport the injured to nearby hospitals. News and analysis, townhall.com. Looks like a former Virginia school administrator is off the hook.
8: Judge Rebecca Robinson has dismissed all charges against former assistant principal Ebony Parker, who had been accused of ignoring repeated warnings that a six-year-old student at Richneck Elementary School in Newport News, Virginia, had a gun. Hours later, in January 2023, the student shot and wounded teacher Abby Zwerner. On the fourth day of the trial, the judge ruled, "The court is of the legal opinion that this is not a crime." Parker had been charged with eight felony counts of child neglect, which could have carried a maximum penalty of 5 years in prison for each count. I'm Donna Warder.
3: SpaceX's newest and biggest Starship will have to wait at least another day before launching on a test flight from Texas. The launch team got within a half minute last evening of sending the mega rocket aloft. However, a series of last-minute problems forced a delay. More on these stories, townhall.com.
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17: This is America in the Morning from Westwood One. Good morning, I'm John Trout. It's Friday, May 22nd, 2026. Here's what's coming up on America in the Morning.
18: Republican progress on an immigration bill has stalled over questions about White House security funding. Sagar Meghani, Washington.
19: The Democratic National Committee released its 2024 post-election autopsy. I'm Ed Donahue.
20: Allegations of anti-Semitism against a congressional candidate in Texas.
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20: I'm Clayton Neville.
22: On Wall Street, the Dow opens this morning at a new record high, and Walmart warns gas prices are starting to hit some consumers. I'm Jessica Ettinger.
23: Tennessee's governor has granted a one-year stay of execution for Tony Carruthers after his lethal injection was halted. I'm Lisa Dwyer.
24: AAA predicts 45 million Americans will travel at least 50 miles from home this holiday weekend. I'm Jennifer King.
17: All ahead on America in the Morning. It's 7 after. Earlier this week, the Department of Justice announced they've settled a lawsuit with President Trump regarding the wrongful release of his tax return by creating a nearly $1.8 billion anti-weaponization fund for people who claim they were wronged by the previous Justice Department, which could include people arrested for participating in the January 6, 2021 riot at the Capitol. That's led police to file a lawsuit against the fund. Washington correspondent Sagar Magani reports Republican infighting on passing an immigration bill stalled over sparring about White House security funding and that Justice Department fund to compensate Trump allies who say they were politically persecuted.
18: Republican progress on an immigration bill has stalled over questions about White House security funding and the Trump administration's new fund to compensate Trump allies who believe they were politically persecuted.
0: I don't need money for the ballroom. You know, I'm making a gift of the ballroom. This is the biggest misreporting that I've ever seen.
18: Senate Republicans had a self-imposed deadline to pass the $70 billion bill before heading home for Memorial Day.
1: Y'all have a good week, guys.
18: But Louisiana's John Kennedy and others left the Capitol without voting.
2: This afternoon, Republicans, so divided, so dysfunctional, so disorganized, are fleeing Washington. Their majority can't melt down fast enough. Not when Americans' financial situation is melting down every day. The only way for Republicans to get out of this box is to stop backing the slush fund, stop pushing the ballroom, and as soon as we get back, join Democrats in fighting to lower Americans' costs.
18: Top Senate Democrat Chuck Schumer as Republicans sparred over adding the security funding to the bill and the compensation fund, which North Carolina Republican Tom Tillis bashed.
6: But if you do this, why not for the poor, mostly peaceful protesters in Kenosha and Portland? I mean, my God, do you see where this would head? These people don't deserve restitution. Many of them deserve to be in prison. Some of them deserve the pardon because they were over-prosecuted. But this is, this is just stupid on stilts.
13: Is it possible on May 21st, 2026, the Republicans finally found an ethical bridge too far?
18: Number two Senate Democrat Dick Durbin asked if he's lost control of Senate Republicans.
0: I don't know. I really don't know. I can tell you I only do what's right.
18: Sagar Magani, Washington.
17: It wasn't just questions about Joe Biden's fitness as president that led to Democrats losing the 2024 election. As the Democrat National Committee's post-election autopsy release has raised more questions than answers. Correspondent Ed Donahue reports that Florida Congressman Jared Moskowitz, speaking on CNN, says that there are clear reasons as to how and why Kamala Harris was unable to defeat Donald Trump in 2024.
25: We know how we got here, right? Obviously, you know, it was the Joe Biden issue at the debate. It was the switch over to Kamala without a process. And at the end of the day, Democrats weren't talking enough about affordability in the economy. And that's what we need to be doing. And we've been doing that ever since the election.
19: The Democratic National Committee released its 2024 post-election autopsy. The 192-page report was finished last December and concludes Kamala Harris wrote off rural America during the presidential campaign. Democrats were not listening to all voters, and Harris failed to attack Donald Trump with sufficient negative firepower. DNC Chair Ken Martin kept the report under wraps because he was worried it would interfere with Democrats' mobilization to take back control of Congress in the midterms. He now admits he created a bigger distraction and has apologized. Democratic insiders have expressed frustration. Martin should be focusing on President Trump's war in Iran, surging prices, or the backlash against the president's White House ballroom.
0: With their policy of open borders, transgender for everyone, I call it transgender mutilation of your children for everybody, men playing in women's sports, all of the stuff that they do, high taxes. They want a tax hike. They voted in favor of high taxes. They voted against a tax cut. They voted in favor of men playing in women's sports. I don't know what these people are thinking. The only way they can win is to cheat.
19: A source tells the AP the report's primary author, consultant Paul Rivera, is no longer working with the DNC. I'm Ed Donahue.
17: 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It's 12 after. Front and center in a heated Texas primary battle, charges of hate. When America in the Morning continues after these messages.
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8: Welcome back. You're with America in the Morning and the National Forecast with a wet start to the weekend for the East Coast. Here's AccuWeather.com meteorologist LaTroy Thornton.
9: A zone of high pressure promotes dry conditions today from New York through New England, but a storm does approach from the south and west. However, that strong high pressure shifting off the New England coast early tomorrow blocks the progress of that storm, keeping it moving only slowly, resulting in occasionally heavy rain from tonight into Sunday that may accumulate at least 1 to 2 inches from parts of the lower Hudson Valley of New York through the New York City area, including Long Island and New Jersey, plus Delaware, much of Maryland, and northward through Pennsylvania into western New York. Any wet weather during the daylight hours of today extends as far north as Ohio, central Pennsylvania, and southern New Jersey, with steady rain in store there and westward into Ohio, much of West Virginia, as well as northern Kentucky, where there can also be some thunder. The risk for at least a thunderstorm covers the entire southeastern quarter of the nation today, meaning places as far west as central and northern Texas as well. This includes an area where thunderstorms may turn severe this afternoon and evening, from the Louisville area of Kentucky, southward through central Tennessee into northern Alabama, with hail, damaging winds, and tornadoes possible. A smaller zone of severe risk covers places from the Oklahoma and Texas panhandles into far northeastern New Mexico, southeastern Colorado, and southwestern Kansas, where storms may bring strong winds and hail. To the west of there, many places stay dry, but there can be some showers developing, especially in the afternoon, in some of the high ground from the Sierra Nevada of California through central Nevada and Utah, as well as portions of south-central Colorado. In Rainesville, Alabama, today looks cloudy but warm with showers and thunderstorms, high 72. For Baker City, Oregon, a cold start gives way to a sunny and nice afternoon, the high 75. I'm AccuWeather.com meteorologist LaTroy Thornton.
8: 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Sadness in the sports world as NASCAR icon Kyle Busch has died while dealing with a severe illness. Busch was a two-time Cup Series champion who won more races across the sport's three national series than any other driver in history. Busch was testing in the Chevrolet Racing Simulator in Concord, North Carolina on Wednesday when he became unresponsive and was transported to a hospital in Charlotte where he passed away. Kyle Busch was 41 years old. A Democrat House candidate in Texas is facing accusations of anti-Semitism ahead of next week's primary election in the Lone Star State. Correspondent Clayton Neville reports.
20: Maureen Galindo is running against Johnny Garcia in next week's Democratic primary for Texas's 35th Congressional District in the San Antonio area. Last week in an Instagram post, Galindo said she'll turn Karnes ICE Detention Center into a prison for American Zionists and former ICE officers for human trafficking. She added it'll also be a castration processing center for pedophiles, which will probably be most of the Zionists. The comments drew criticism online from who she referred to as MAGA supporters in a social media post.
10: When I say that I want billionaire Zionists in prison, that does not mean I want Jews in internment camps.
20: Galindo also said she'll write legislation that qualifies all Zionism and support of Zionism as anti-Semitic.
10: Like MAGA and Jewish Zionists apparently are the exact same people. They talk the exact same way, and that's because MAGA is the developing Christian Zionism. That's how they want to create a religion state in the United States of America, is through MAGA.
20: House Speaker Mike Johnson condemned the comments, and Democratic Senate candidate from Texas, James Tallarico, has said he won't campaign with Galindo. House Minority Leader Akeem Jeffries called Galindo's language vile and said there's no place for it in American politics. I'm Clayton Neville.
8: It's 18 after. No relief at the pump, but oil tankers are moving through the Strait of Hormuz. When America in the Morning continues after these messages.
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8: 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It's 20 after. This is America in the Morning. A full slate of headlines and Friday business. Let's get after it with CNBC's Jessica Ettinger.
9: Wall Street opens this morning with the Dow at a new record high, 50,285. IBM shares soared 12% yesterday. Oil prices and bond yields fell. NVIDIA shares dropped even after strong quarterly results.
32: You know, we get a little bit of a hint of a headline that says maybe things clear up in the Gulf and oil softens up, yields come down. You know, there's a little bit of a bid in stocks after that, but it did fade, right? We need confirmation for that to last.
9: CNBC's Mike Santoli. Here's a take on the markets from Fundstrat's Tom Lee on CNBC.
33: I think the market is pretty healthy. It showed resilience in the face of higher oil, higher yields. Stocks, compared to the start of this year, have more upside into year end. We've got a few things we have to work through as we get later through the year, but I think for now the fundamentals are healthy and that's supported by earnings.
9: U.S. crude oil prices pulled back yesterday from over $100 to $97 a barrel.
0: confusing headlines over what's happening in the Middle East with the Iran war. Something's going on, though.
1: The ship traffic from marinetraffic.com. It does look like some of the oil tankers in the Arabian Gulf are beginning to move again. Maybe they're just moving around because they have to make water, or maybe they're paying the toll to Iran. Either way, there is something literally shifting in the Gulf.
0: CNBC's Brian Sullivan. Walmart shares fell 7% on disappointing guidance after a really strong quarter. The chain says consumers are starting to feel the highest gas prices in the U.S. in 4 years. Every state now has $4 gas. AAA says the national average for a gallon of regular hit $4.56.

0: Hey, a record-breaking 45 million Americans will travel over the Memorial Day holiday weekend, the latest AAA forecast, even with gas prices running about $1.50 a gallon higher than last year. On today's watch list, President Trump's pick for Fed Chair Kevin Warsh will be sworn in. Earnings are coming from BJ's Wholesale. New in theaters this weekend, Paramount's thriller Passenger, and Baby Yoda is back in Disney's Star Wars, The Mandalorian, and Grogu.
1: That's going to be a big one. CNBC's Jessica Ettinger. It's 24 after. A mention of those high gas prices isn't stopping people from getting on the road this Memorial Day weekend. We'll have that and more when America in the Morning continues after these messages.
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0: 26 now after the hour. Welcome back. You're with America in the Morning. Death row inmate receives a reprieve in Tennessee after an aborted execution attempt. Correspondent Lisa Dwyer explains.
1: Tennessee's governor has granted a one-year stay of execution for Tony Carruthers after his lethal injection was halted when officials struggled to find a vein for more than an hour. Maria DeLiberato, an attorney for Carruthers, says she saw him wincing and groaning and called it horrible to watch. The Tennessee Department of Corrections says medical personnel had quickly established a primary IV line, but were unable to find a suitable vein for a backup line, as required by the state's execution protocol. Carruthers was sentenced to death after he was found guilty in the 1994 kidnappings and murders of three people in Memphis. I'm Lisa Dwyer.
0: Millions in the U.S. are getting away for the Memorial Day weekend. Correspondent Jennifer King reports that high gas prices, with every state now above $4 a gallon, isn't stopping everyone.
2: AAA predicts 45 million Americans will travel at least 50 miles from home this holiday weekend, around 39 million by car. It's a record number, but only about a 1% increase from 2025. Inflation and fuel prices are putting a dent in travelers' wallets. Government data shows airfares have gone up 20% this year, and AAA says the average price for gas is up 30%.
3: My guess is that we're going to start to see some people making choices maybe not to travel as far.
2: Oakland University business professor Michael Greiner says Americans prioritize travel but are likely to be making some adjustments.
3: They might not eat out as much as they might have, or they might not spend as much money on certain more expensive activities.
2: I'm Jennifer King.
0: America in the Morning for Friday, May 22nd, 2026.

0: is produced by Jeff McKay. I'm John Trout. This is Westwood One.
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3: That's our news. I'm Rich Thomason in Washington. Senators have left Washington for their holiday break without voting on roughly $70 billion to fund immigration enforcement. They leave town amid Republican disagreement over a $1.8 billion fund to compensate those who claim they're the victims of lawfare waged by the Biden Department of Justice. All eyes are on Secretary of State Rubio as he addresses a NATO foreign ministers meeting in Sweden. The secretary says a peaceful solution of the standoff with Cuba's communist regime is looking less likely, although he says the administration would prefer a diplomatic solution. He was a husband, a father, and a NASCAR champ. Kyle Busch has died at just 41 years of age. On Wall Street this morning, Dow futures 331 points higher. NASDAQ futures are up 111 points. More details, srnnews.com.
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8: This is America in the Morning from Westwood One. Coming up this half hour,
9: the House Oversight Committee hears closed-door testimony from a key witness in the Jeffrey Epstein investigation. I'm John Stolness in Washington.
10: The U.S. Secretary of State says Cuba poses a national security threat. I'm Clayton Neville.
11: A developing El Nino will tamp down the Atlantic hurricane season this year. I'm Jennifer King.
12: A judge drops felony charges against a school administrator for a shooting by a six-year-old student. I'm Katie Clark with details.
13: Competitive eater Joey Chestnut is on probation after pleading guilty to a misdemeanor battery charge. I'm Geffen Coolball.
14: Star Wars hops a flight from the small screen to return to theaters this summer. I'm Kevin Carr.
8: Back after these messages.
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22: Here with America in the Morning and the all-important Memorial Day weekend forecast. Here's AccuWeather.com meteorologist LaTroy Thornton.
23: Two separate areas with the risk for severe weather will emerge later today, with the westernmost of those zones extending from the Oklahoma and Texas panhandles into far northeastern New Mexico, far southeastern Colorado, and some southwestern parts of Kansas. Within this relatively small zone, thunderstorms developing this afternoon and lasting into tonight may bring hail, some downpours, and localized damaging wind gusts of 60 to 70 miles per hour. The eastern severe risk zone covers an area where low pressure develops and tracks its way toward the Ohio Valley, providing the risk for thunderstorms this afternoon and evening that may bring hail, flash flooding, damaging wind gusts of 55 to 65 miles per hour, even some tornadoes from northwestern Alabama into central Tennessee and western and central portions of Kentucky. However, it's a fairly active day east of the Rockies in general, with at least a chance for some precipitation for most areas from the plains eastward, excluding New England and New York State, as well as much of the Great Lakes region. This means that there can be steady rain from the Dakotas into Minnesota and northern Iowa, as well as showers and even some thunderstorms from Nebraska into Iowa, much of Missouri and northern Kansas. Showers also stretch across much of Indiana and Ohio, with the risk for some steady rain, even some thunder, emerging over northern Kentucky and much of West Virginia. The steady rain risk extends over southern Pennsylvania and New Jersey, southward through the Delmarva Peninsula into northern Virginia, with at least spotty thunderstorms around from the Carolinas into southern Georgia and much of Florida. There can be some terrain-based showers from central Nevada into southern parts of Utah and Colorado. For the most part, it's a rather dry day for the western states, with the warmth still focused just inland from the west coast. That's the weather across America. I'm AccuWeather.com meteorologist LaTroy Thornton.
22: 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A woman testifying about the Epstein scandal says she was sexually assaulted and abused by Jeffrey Epstein and Ghislaine Maxwell, telling the House Oversight Committee she was a victim of the pair, not a co-conspirator. With more on the testimony, our John Stolness is in Washington.
9: Lawmakers heard Sarah Kellen, a former assistant to Epstein and Maxwell, dispute claims that she was a willing participant of their illegal sex ring and described instances of physical and mental abuse she suffered at the hands of the disgraced financier and his mistress. After the hearing, committee chair James Comer said Kellen's testimony was extremely important.
24: Of all the people that we've interviewed thus far, this was by far the most substantive and productive interview that we've had.
9: In prepared remarks, some of which were made public, Kellen claimed she was told by Epstein that defying him would, quote, cost me my life, and described herself as a silent body in a chair beside men who started and ended wars.
24: She gave us three names of people that were involved in abuse. These were new names for us. So we'll be releasing the transcript as quickly as possible.
9: While she was never prosecuted or charged, a judge did state that she was viewed as a possible co-conspirator as part of a non-prosecution agreement back in 2008. She told lawmakers the federal government, quote, branded me a criminal in a secret deal with my own abuser without ever once speaking to me. Comer said Kellen never witnessed Donald Trump participating in anything involving Epstein during the time she was there.
0: She just said, you know, she didn't know anything about Trump, that Epstein went over there, and I believe, correct me if I'm wrong, to work out some, and Trump kicked him out because he was flirting with, he hit on a member's daughter or something. So said that was it, and that she never saw Trump around or, you know, had any interactions with Trump.
9: Kellen claimed she was both sexually and psychologically abused by Epstein for over a decade while serving as his assistant. She told lawmakers she stayed because she had no family and nowhere else to go. John Stolness, Washington.
22: While the United States deals with threats from Iran, half a world away, just 90 miles off the coast of Florida is Cuba. And Secretary of State Marco Rubio says the communist island nation poses a national security threat to the U.S. Correspondent Clayton Neville has that story.
10: Tensions are rising between the United States and Cuba after recent moves by the Trump administration to stop oil from reaching the island. There have been a string of recent blackouts, and Cuba struggling to keep the lights on. The president was asked by reporters this week if he plans to intimidate, but he insists the U.S. is here to help.
1: It's a failed country. Everybody knows it. They don't have electricity. They don't have money. They don't have really anything. They don't have food. And we're going to help them along, and we're going to help them because number one, I want to help them.
10: This is the DOJ announces the indictment of 94-year-old former Cuban President Raul Castro for murder, among other charges. A U.S. carrier also reportedly arrived in the Caribbean recently. Secretary of State Marco Rubio described the situation with Cuba as a national security concern for the United States.
3: They got to make a decision. Their system doesn't work, right? Their economic system does not work. It's broken. And you can't fix it with the current political system that's in place. They just don't comprehend how to do it. And it's a failed state. Like, their economy and the model they're trying to follow in Cuba doesn't resemble what anyone is doing anywhere in the world. I mean, there are other ways to do it.
10: The Cuban foreign minister criticized Rubio for trying to, quote, instigate a military aggression, and accused the United States government of ruthlessly and systematically attacking his country. Rubio described the current state of Cuba.
3: That's what I said in the video to them the other day. You look at Cuba, in the Bahamas, in Jamaica, in the Dominican Republic, here in Florida. Cuba's surrounded by places where people have the right to do things like own a business, work for themselves, and be able to vote and for the leaders that govern them and or replace them. So if that's possible all around Cuba, why isn't it possible? Why is that not possible inside of Cuba?
10: As impacts of an oil blockade take hold in Cuba, Rubio said the country had accepted a U.S. offer of $100 million in humanitarian aid. I'm Clayton Neville.
22: As summer gets closer, so does the 2026 hurricane season, and government meteorologists have issued their predictions. Correspondent Jennifer King reports that while the West may see more named storms this year, it doesn't mean the East Coast won't have any severe weather events.
17: For the Atlantic hurricane season, NOAA is predicting a below normal season for 2026.
11: The National Oceanic and Atmospheric Administration is predicting a developing El Nino will tamp down the Atlantic hurricane season this year.
17: 8 to 14 named storms with winds at or above 39 miles an hour. Of these, 3 to 6 hurricanes with winds at or above 74 miles an hour. And 1 to 3 major hurricanes, that's your category 3 to 5, with winds at or above 111 miles an hour.
11: NOAA Administrator Neil Jacobs says the formation also leads to a 70% chance of a higher than average season in the Pacific.
17: The El Nino increases the vertical wind shear, which disrupts the outflow at higher levels, makes it harder for development of the eastern waves coming off of Africa to strengthen into storms. However, in the central and eastern Pacific, the El Nino reduces the vertical wind shear, essentially the opposite of the Atlantic, which is why we're expecting above average season.
11: Jacobs says new technology, including drones and AI, is making their forecasts more accurate.
17: In the central and eastern Pacific, we're expecting a 70% chance of above normal activity. The eastern Pacific, we're expecting 15 to 22 named storms. 9 to 14 hurricanes, 5 to 9 major hurricanes. And in the central Pacific, we're expecting 5 to 13 tropical cyclones.
11: As always, meteorologists warn that whatever the annual prediction, it only takes one major storm to endanger lives and cause a lot of damage. I'm Jennifer King.
22: It's 17 till. Among the stories we're covering next, a convicted fraudster is learning her sentence as authorities hunt for more suspects. That and more, plus Friday sports, when America in the Morning returns after these messages.
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0: America in the Morning continues, now 15 before the hour. A Minnesota woman given a lengthy prison sentence for fraud, and a government search continues for other alleged scammers, Lisa Dwyer reports.
1: In what is billed by officials as the largest COVID-19 fraud scheme in the country, Amy Bach has been sentenced to nearly 42 years in prison. Bach ran Feeding Our Future and was convicted in a staggering $250 million fraud case that helped ignite an immigration crackdown in Minnesota by the Trump administration. After the sentencing, authorities held a news conference to announce charges against 15 more people accused of fraud and receiving federal payments for a variety of social services administered through Minnesota's state government. Assistant Attorney General Colin McDonald.
2: We will not rest until every fraudster knows that the cost of stealing from the American people is far higher than any scheme is worth.
1: Audio courtesy KSTP. I'm Lisa Dwyer.
0: It was Ebola concerns, as U.S. Customs and Border Protection says an Air France flight bound for Detroit was diverted to Montreal after a passenger from the Congo boarded the plane by mistake. Correspondent Marcela Sanchez explains.
3: A CBP spokesperson says the passenger should not have boarded the plane on Wednesday in Paris due to U.S. entry restrictions tied to the Ebola outbreak. Air France says the passenger was denied entry into the U.S. because of new regulations requiring travelers from certain countries, including the Congo, to enter only through Washington. As of Thursday, the Department of Homeland Security also says all U.S.-bound American citizens and permanent residents who have been in Congo, Uganda, or South Sudan in the previous 21 days must only enter through Washington for enhanced screening. I'm Marcela Sanchez.
0: It wasn't just the Senate on Thursday that could not muster enough votes to push a bill through on party lines. Republicans in the House had scheduled a vote on a war powers resolution brought by Democrats that would rein in President Trump's power to continue the conflict with Iran. It soon became clear that there were not enough GOP votes to block the measure, so GOP leaders declined to hold a vote on it. This after Senate Republicans also were unable to block a war powers resolution after four Republicans sided with Democrats. The House GOP announced they will delay a war powers vote until after they return from vacation in June. America in the Morning continues. A judge has dismissed charges against the assistant principal of a Virginia school where a six-year-old shot his teacher. Correspondent Katie Clark has details.
4: In January of 2023, a six-year-old child in first grade brought a loaded gun to Rich Neck Elementary School in Newport News, Virginia. During class, he took out the gun and shot his teacher, Abby Zwerner. She was hit in the hand and the bullet hit her chest. Prosecutors say that there were numerous warnings about this child bringing a gun to school. On the day of the shooting, the assistant principal, Ebony Parker, was warned about the child's behavior and told he had a gun. Parker did not call police, the child did not get taken out of the classroom, and he was not searched. Parker was charged with 8 counts of felony child neglect, 1 count for each bullet. The child had a history of behavior issues, even trying to strangle his kindergarten teacher the year before. On Thursday, Circuit Judge Rebecca Robinson speaking on Court TV.
5: I do grant defense motion to strike and hold on all 8 counts of felony child abuse and endangerment.
4: The child's mother was arrested and received a sentence of almost 3 years in prison. I'm Katie Clark.
0: A federal watchdog just reported that AI is consuming billions of bytes of data. And you're next on the menu. The new old tech guy, Chuck Palm, has that story.
6: The Government Accountability Office, the watchdog that Congress keeps in the building, just put out a report on a problem you already feel in your gut. Companies are keeping more of your personal data than at any point in history. And the reason is AI. It's hungry. And you are the main course. And how much does that voracious appetite cost us? The FBI says Americans lost more than $1.4 billion to data breaches in a single year. Every record collected is one more record that can leak. But here's the part that's really going to bake your cookies. There's already a fix. They're called privacy-enhancing technologies, tools that let a computer use your data without ever actually exposing it. Your phone already does a version of this when it predicts your next word. The math happens right on the device, and your raw data never leaves your hand. So why isn't anybody using it? Well, because it's slow and expensive, and nobody in Washington has written any rules that require it. The watchdog says that even the government's own AI guidance falls short. So for now, the buffet's open and you're picking up the check. Every word you make, every tap you take is another AI snack. Guard your data like everybody's watching over your shoulder, because they are. For more, follow the new old tech guy on X at Chuck Palm.
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7: NBA, the Knicks clocked the Cavaliers 109-93 to take a 2-0 lead in the Eastern Conference Final. Josh Hart had a career playoff best 26 points. Stanley Cup playoffs, the Canadians blew out the Hurricanes 6-2 in the opening game of those Eastern Conference Finals in Raleigh. Seth Jarvis put the home team in front 33 seconds after the opening faceoff, but Montreal reeled off 4 goals in the next 11 minutes and never looked back, handing Carolina its first loss of this year's postseason. Baseball, the Guardians won their 6th straight, topping the Tigers 3-1. 5 in a row for the Diamondbacks as they edge the Rockies 2-1. Michael Harris II homered in the first inning and the ninth to bookend a 9-3 Braves win over the Marlins. Blue Jays blanked the Yankees on 3 hits. The Mets nipped the Nationals. Pirates plundered the Cardinals. And the A's rallied past the Angels in 10. And America's biggest motorsports weekend is here with the Indianapolis 500 and NASCAR 600-mile race in Charlotte on Sunday. But a pall was cast over the sport yesterday with the sudden passing of Kyle Busch just hours after being hospitalized in Charlotte with an undisclosed severe illness. The 2-time NASCAR champion won the Truck Series race just last weekend in Dover. Kyle Busch, known as Rowdy, who owns the records for wins in both the Truck and Late Model Series, was 41 years old. That's Friday Sports.
0: Thank you, sir. Now 7 till. When we return on America in the Morning, this year's Hot Dog Showdown comes with extra legal drama for one eating superstar when America in the Morning continues after these messages.
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0: It's 5 till. This is America in the Morning. Welcome back. Pop star Britney Spears told police that she was an angel before officers arrested her in March for driving under the influence. The California Highway Patrol released body cam footage of her traffic stop where she told officers she could, quote, probably drink 4 bottles of wine and take care of you before declining an alcohol screening test, which led to her arrest. Police also discovered a brown purse in her vehicle that contained a bottle of Adderall, medication which was not prescribed to the singer. Spears was charged with DUI last month, but took a plea deal that includes a lesser charge and no jail time. A competitive eating star is set to defend his hot dog eating title while on probation after pleading guilty to battery, correspondent Gethin Coolball reports.
1: Competitive eater Joey Chestnut is on probation after pleading guilty to a misdemeanor battery charge. The reigning champion and 17-time winner of Nathan's Famous International Hot Dog Eating Contest will still compete in the July 4th spectacle. The competitive eating sensation was accused of slapping a man during a night out at an Indiana bar, his attorney said. Chestnut entered a guilty plea April 20th and was sentenced to 180 days of probation in Hamilton County, Indiana. A judge has granted him permission to travel outside the state, allowing him to continue competing. I'm Gethin Coolball.
0: There's barbecues and a lot of outdoor weekend events people are planning for Memorial Day weekend, but indoors, folks will be planning time in the theater for the latest Star Wars release. Kevin Carr has a sneak peek at The Mandalorian and Grogu.
2: Star Wars returns to the big screen with The Mandalorian and Grogu.
3: I only hunt Imperial war criminals. I'll take out every bad guy in your deck of cards.
2: Spun off from the Disney Plus flagship series, this follows a bounty hunter and his Force-sensitive sidekick as they navigate a galaxy of scum and villainy.
3: I can use some information.
4: Whoa, for this price, I'll tell you whatever you want.
3: I'm looking for a hut.
4: Close for the night. Thank you.
2: When they're hired by the New Republic to rescue a kidnapped hut, they stumble into a web of deceit.
5: This isn't about revenge. It's about preventing another war.
2: It wasn't a bad idea for Disney to pull back on its theatrical Star Wars output, because this film felt refreshing only having to worry about a few characters. It's kind of nice to have a movie where the fate of the entire galaxy isn't hanging in the balance.
3: If we're going into harm's way, check your armor.
2: Director Jon Favreau does a fine job walking the tightrope between a new story and nostalgic Easter eggs.
6: Are you scared? You should be.
2: The film is quintessential Star Wars, but it also feels modernized and true to the Mandalorian series.
3: Strap in.
2: Moreover, it's just plain fun. The way Star Wars should be.
3: This is the way.
2: Yeah, you got 3 seasons of the show on streaming, but this new chapter offers an action-filled tale with a wider scope. And doggone it if that Grogu ain't adorable. The Mandalorian and Grogu gets 4 jetpacks out of 5. I'm Kevin Carr, and that's the way I see it.
0: That's our show for today, Friday, May 22nd, 2026. Make it a safe Memorial Day weekend. America in the Morning is produced by Jeff McKay. I'm John Trout. This is Westwood One.
7: Is the truth out there? 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
9: Breaking news this hour from Town Hall. Amit Thomason. Secretary of State Rubio says there's been slight progress in talks with Iran amid uncertainty about a potential deal or renewed conflict. Rubio is in Sweden now for a NATO meeting where the alliance is discussing its role in the Strait of Hormuz, among other matters. Tensions persist as Iran has closed the strait and the U.S. is blockading Iranian ports. President Trump is sending an additional 5,000 American troops to Poland.
10: His announcement came just weeks after he had ordered the same number of troops to be pulled out of Europe. NATO officials were meeting in Helsingborg, Sweden, when they reacted to the news, including Swedish Foreign Minister Maria Malmer Stenergard.
11: Well, it is confusing, indeed, and not always easy to navigate.
10: NATO Secretary General Mark Rutte seemed pleased with the decision, and so too did Polish Foreign Minister Radosław Sikorski.
12: I want to thank the President and everybody who contributed to this decision.
10: Trump announced the deployment on Truth Social, citing strong ties with Polish President Karol Nawrocki. I'm Lawrence Brooks.
9: Another Trump project proposed for the nation's capital has cleared another hurdle.
13: President Trump says there are
14: 59 of them in the world.
13: He's talking about
14: a triumphal arc. It's usually done for victories in war and things.
13: But Washington, D.C.?
14: We're the only important and major city that doesn't have one.
13: But the U.S. Commission of Fine Arts has now given final approval to the design.
9: Correspondent Ben Thomas says another federal agency would have to approve it before the project could go ahead. Texas Attorney General Ken Paxton touting the president's endorsement as he heads into the final days of his Republican primary runoff against Senator John Cornyn. On Wall Street, ahead of this morning's opening bell, Dow futures are up 356 points, NASDAQ futures 117 points higher. More on these stories, townhall.com.
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9: Some unionized Samsung workers in South Korea are voting on a proposed pay deal that would head off a threatened strike. Samsung's chip business and its profits have soared thanks to the AI boom.
16: The deal between the union and Samsung was only reached hours before the union's deadline. As part of the deal, Samsung will set aside around 10% of its profit as bonuses for its employees. Each worker in the company's memory chip division is expected to bring home hundreds of thousands of dollars worth of stocks this year. The union's leaders celebrated the deal, but other employees in the company who make TVs and phones will miss out on the windfall.
9: That's BBC's Jay Kwan in Seoul. Israel says it has released and deported hundreds of activists who took part in a flotilla trying to breach Israel's naval blockade of Gaza. The Israeli Foreign Ministry says that all foreign activists have now been deported. News and analysis at townhall.com. An NFL MVP and Super Bowl champ quarterback has re-signed to a big money deal.
1: Reigning NFL Most Valuable Player Matthew Stafford has agreed to a one-year contract extension through the 2027 season with the Los Angeles Rams. ESPN reported the deal is worth $55 million. The deal indicates that the 38-year-old quarterback is at least strongly thinking about staying with the Rams past the upcoming season. The Rams surprised the league by drafting Alabama quarterback Ty Simpson with the 13th overall pick last month. I'm Geffen Coolball.
9: Forecasters expect a developing El Nino could dampen the upcoming Atlantic hurricane season while not completely wiping out the chance of violent weather. NOAA is forecasting a below-average season, a season with fewer named storms and hurricanes. More on these stories, townhall.com.
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25: Opinions expressed on the following program are not necessarily those of KSCO staff, management, or advertisers. 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

0: live from this smoky room, deep within the bowels of the Armstrong and Getty communications compound. And today we are toiling under the title of the show.
1: Cuba's a head fake. Look out, Greenland.
2: Or.
0: Oh, that's funny.
2: If you prefer.
3: Oh, speaking of things that are being 100% nice right about, I am 100%. There are some things I think are right. There's some things I'm pretty damn sure right. There are some things I'm 100% convinced to my bones are correct.
0: Cuba's a head
3: Number
0: fake.
3: One,
0: watch out, Greenland.
3: The proper condition under which human beings will flourish and humankind will flourish is liberty. 100% convinced of that.
2: Yeah.
3: Second thing is, there are only two. Second, two, I love my wife. Third, there are only three things. Three. You should weigh yourself every day.
0: Oh, I absolutely believe that.
3: Any weight loss program that says, no, because that can be discouraging, because the ups and downs, just weigh yourself once a week, is freaking stupid. Stupid, stupid, stupid. Here's why.
0: I agree completely.
3: I'm glad to hear that. We can bitterly disagree over the Speaker of the House thing, but we'll come together on this. So I announced yesterday with some smug satisfaction that I'd actually lost, I believe it was 1.2 pounds over vacation. Partly because I'd been eating like a circus elephant right before vacation. Okay? But I thought, wow, that's pretty good. Listen to this, would you? This morning I get on the scale, my very nice digital scale to weigh myself. I am up from yesterday 2.7 pounds.
0: Congratulations.
4: Moving
0: up. Wish my 401k was doing the same.
3: So anyway, while that is extraordinary, it just goes to show that from hydration to what's in your digestive system.
1: He means pooping.
3: There are things that affect your weight day to day. And if you have a measure that tends to be volatile, unstable, you need a bigger data set.
0: Absolutely.
3: Can you imagine some gal, for instance, because I think gals take this a little more personally. She's having a good week. She's been disciplined. She's exercising, etc. She gets to the end of the week, and her weight is up 2.7 pounds.
0: How disappointing.
3: And she won't weigh herself tomorrow to find out that was a momentary glitch, and she's right back to where she ought to be because her stupid weight loss program tells her, no, just weigh yourself once a week because it could be discouraging if it's, no, you need a better data set because that way you see, oh, that's a momentary glitch. Or, wow, there's no way I'm down a pound and a half today. I hope I'm down half a pound. I'm doing the right things. I'm feeling good. So I'm 100% certain of that.
0: Not that anybody cares about this, but I do weigh myself every day, and then I average it on Sunday, and I keep a list, and I look like a serial killer because I've got all these charts on the wall.
3: Wow. So you've got, like, the Real Clear Politics average of polls thing going?
0: Yeah.
3: In effect.
0: Then I compare the averages of the week. That's the way I look at it.
3: A rolling average.
0: Yeah, that's what I do.
3: Boy, that's really good. That's a hell of a lot of work.
0: Yeah, well, yeah, and it would be better if I'd stop eating crap.
3: Well,
0: you know, you can keep as much data as you want, but if you eat crap all the time, it's just
3: moving up. Well, you're 4 days in, no donuts. Way to go.
0: Thank you very much. My main New Year's resolution is getting more sleep, and thanks to Southwest Airlines, I'm a prisoner of Southwest Airlines, Michael. A prisoner of Southwest Airlines. I am at work today. I actually made it to work, but I'm still suffering as a prisoner of Southwest Airlines, I guess.
3: So you're kind of what? On parole? What, when you get out of prison, that's parole.
0: Yeah, right? I got a Southwest Airlines ankle bracelet on. They allowed me to go to work, but I think I have to report back to the terminal later this afternoon.
3: They whiz quiz you once a week.
0: And they're going to do a body cavity search, and then they send me back out into the world. I got 4 hours of sleep last night, so that's a good time. Yeah, a travel day that was at least twice as long as it needed to be. I'll tell you, at the airports, it was something. They were constantly, like, they would move your flight back an hour and a half, then forward 2 hours, then back, and just constantly back. And then say, we're no longer at this gate, we're at the next gate. And all the people would pick up their bags and walk clear down to the end while that group walked back.
3: Oh, my gosh.
0: But, you know, I didn't see any anger out of anybody, which I think might be bad. Everybody looked sad and resigned to misery. That was the number one feeling at the airport. Just, my life sucks. This sucks. I just want to go home. There was no, I don't know.
3: Well,
0: I get the airlines have us like a beaten dog.
3: Yeah, that might be true. I also think there's a feeling that anger won't do me any good right now. I will try to seek justice at some point, but anger would be unproductive right now. Where are you going to direct it?
0: I get that as an emotion, and it's not the fault of the employees, but I really think, like, when I was on a flight, the person I was with on this flight thinks this is hilarious and was embarrassed, but this was when I was in Burbank and sat on the tarmac for 5 hours. They kept us sitting there on the tarmac in the heat, and then eventually called off the flight and we all went back in and got hotels. But 5 hours and they said, we're gonna have to stay here for another 30 minutes. And I said, boo! I think there should be more of that. I think there should be more. This is not acceptable. I'm not going to get mad. I'm not going to hit anybody. I know it's not your fault, but I don't think there's anything wrong with all of the customers expressing this is not acceptable. We paid for a product. You're not giving us the product. Just want you to know there's a limit to how long we're going to put up with this.
3: Well, I agree 100% on the whole tarmac imprisonment thing. That's just, that is inexcusable.
0: That is freaking kidnapping. Next time Absolutely. That happens to me, I'm calling the police and saying I've been kidnapped.
3: Yes.
0: How have I not been kidnapped? I'm not allowed to leave this room. It's not a plane. It's a room. We've been sitting. If it flies at some point, I'll declare it a plane. But as long as it's sitting here.
3: What do you call
0: here,
3: a plane that doesn't fly? A long, weird room.
0: I'm not being allowed to leave this room. I have no access to food or drink. I've been kidnapped.
2: That's what I'm going to do next time. Of course, I'll end up on some sort of no-fly list as a terrorist.
3: Well. You'll have made a point. You'll have sacrificed yourself for the rest of us, and we respect you for it.
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13: It's a little feature I'd like to call China on the March.
3: You really believe there are pre-communist words? That's right, sir. There are pre-communist words to this song and like communist words to the song. And the pre-communist words, I'm told, are really nice.
0: Oh, really? That's the Chinese national anthem?
3: It is.
13: This is China on the march.
0: Yeah, as I heard. Do you like the theme music for your features?
13: I do.
0: Yeah.
13: Kind of showbiz it up a little bit.
0: Gotcha.
13: Plus, it kind of gives me a framework in which to bring you several stories briefly. All of one theme, in which, in case you didn't catch it, our theme today is China. On the march.
0: Yeah, COTM.
13: So, exhibit number one, this is a tweet from one of the official spokespeople of the Chinese government. They've put out a list online. They've tweeted it, for instance, 10 reasons why China won't become the U.S., and reason number four is China does not allow the drug problem to haunt the nation and kill 100,000 plus people per year. They have a picture of a guy being revived or maybe revived with Naxalone. Or is that how you say that drug? I can't remember. Too many drugs.
0: Too many drugs. Oh, geez.
13: And I thought some of the comments to this story were interesting. The guy who tweeted it actually retweeted it, said, here you have a Communist Party official gloating over the opioid epidemic that Beijing enables by not cracking down on the production of fentanyl precursors. You know, it's a good point. They are our enemy, and they're trying to poison us to death. And then a bunch of the other comments, I think, are interesting, mentioning the opium wars and how it's just their vengeance, piping drugs in like the Brits did to China, like the West did to China.
0: Wow.
13: To corrupt their populace. And then somebody tweeted, seems to me the U.S. should be cracking down on this in a more serious manner instead of looking to blame someone else. Clearly the CCP's involved, but is the U.S. powerless to fix their own problems? Americans love China. Americans love TikTok. Americans love fentanyl.
0: I don't think Americans love China. I think you're wrong about that, polling would show.
13: I think they're sarcastically pointing out that they like the things China gives us, including cheap undershirts.
0: Oh, yeah, You know. I was listening to a report somewhere about how hard it is going to be for Apple, which it's inevitable that Apple has to get out of China, isn't it? And it's just a matter of time. I mean, if China is arming the Russians as they bomb hospitals and schools and rape little kids, you can't be making iPhones there. Can you?
13: Yeah, you will. Over the long term, I hope not. But, you know, if you dig into this, it's more than just Apple's factories are there and they got a bunch of workers. Oh, no, no, no. Their entire production framework depends on training local managers on the technology and having it's almost like they've instituted their own technical world of universities there.
0: I get that. But I remember that I think it was the Wall Street Journal had an article about how these companies are preparing for leaving because they realize that at any moment, the Chinese Communist Party, which, you know, runs the whole show, everything there, you're only doing business in China because they think there's some benefit to it. They could just seize the everything. All of a sudden,
13: right.
0: They lock the doors, boot you out. They've got all your product and information and managers and everything like that. Then what? How long is it before you get iPhones up and running again when they just shut down the factory? Jeez, imagine that.
13: Yeah, that'd be something, unless there's a major change in their leadership. But moving along, as China is on the march, this is kind of China stumbling backward. The New York Times had a piece that was really interesting recently, why China didn't invent ChatGPT, or why it's not at all up to speed on a lot of the artificial intelligence stuff. And they mentioned that just a few years ago, China was absolutely on track to challenge the U.S. dominance in artificial intelligence. But as Xi Jinping decided, yeah, less capitalism, less freedom, more communism, more control, the tech sector got stifled, got absolutely smothered. You know, stealing has been the major, factor in Chinese technical ascension. But more and more Chinese tech executives and people who have fled and all have said the development. Here's a quote from a guy who's a senior research scholar at the Stanford Center on China's Economy and Institutions. Quote, the development of any significant technological product is inseparable from the system and environment in which it operates. Once the open environment is gone, it will be challenging to create such products. So starting in the 90s, the country's biggest tech companies were allowed to go wild. Private enterprises funded with foreign money. Government left the industry alone.

0: in essence. They didn't snuff it out, but they jammed the brakes on it. So they're reaping the unholy fruits of their communist control. Now they're way behind in that technology. Thought that was interesting.
1: Mm-hmm.
0: Moving along, China, while they're cozying up to Vlad Putin, are desperate to grow trade with Europe. And Chinese top diplomat, China's top diplomat, he's been on a high-stakes tour of Europe saying, hey, let's trade, let's be buddies, we're nice people, you're nice people, come on, let's get together, is running into serious European skepticism and anger over China's cozying up to Russia. So might that be a counterweight to Xi Jinping's thinking, yeah, I'll just play footsie with the evil Putin, he'll help me when I need him, we'll see. It's all nakedly transactional, of course. Of course, morality doesn't even begin to factor in. Then one final story. Thought this was really interesting. This was in the Washington Times, which is a pretty damn good paper. The headline is "Forget Balloons, China's Coming for Your Credit Cards." And I want you to keep in mind a lot of the posturing you've seen in China about the balloons. The posturing you've seen in Congress about the balloons, the Chinese balloons. Let's see, where do I jump into this? For anyone who thought the threat from China was waning, the events of the last month have brought them back to reality that there's a real national security threat across the Pacific. Unfortunately, the threat extends beyond spy balloons and TikTok. Since the Dodd-Frank financial reform law was passed in 2010, an under-the-radar company called UnionPay has been processing debit card transactions in the U.S. thanks to a provision in the bill referred to as the Durbin Amendment. UnionPay was created by China's central bank in 2002 and is funded by the government. Now, all of this, remember, was started before we understood that China had been faking being our buddy all these decades and was actually bent on our overthrow. Well, now, despite the wave of spy balloons being shot down by the American military, the same people pushing the debit card policy want to do the same thing to the credit card market. Giant corporations, including Amazon, Walmart, Home Depot, Target, and Kroger, have teamed up with some U.S. lawmakers to push legislation that would allow UnionPay to process your credit card transactions. This is highly concerning. Lawmakers on both sides of the aisle have expressed concern that the social media app TikTok is collecting users' personal data and information on China's behalf, because they are, or they certainly can. Yet the same lawmakers are not batting an eye at the thought of millions of credit card users' personal financial info being sent to a Chinese government-owned payment processing company under orders from the U.S. government. The law says you have to use some of these alternate payment, processing companies.
1: Wow.
0: The federal government forces companies to do business with a Chinese communist-owned payment clearing company.
1: How long can that last, or will it last?
0: Keep this in mind. The retail industry has opposed policies in Washington that would provide our economy with strategic advantage over China. The two largest retail trade associations, the National Retail Federation and the Retail Industry Leaders Association, were vocal critics of tough U.S. government sanctions on China. And in recent weeks, a third retail trade association, the Merchants Payment Coalition, has argued that the proposed legislation to extend the same policy that allowed UnionPay to process debit to credit would actually strengthen national security. It'd be better for all of us.
1: If China starts arming Russia, like we're saying they might, I don't see how Apple still does business there. I certainly don't see how the NBA, still goes there and plays games or all these different things.
0: Well, and how Congress people, because they're getting written giant checks, say, yeah, this UnionPay, they're good folks. I think this law that says we have to send them billions of dollars, it's a good law. Let's not be paranoid here. Man, there's so many phonies running around. I sound like Holden Caulfield now from Catcher in the Rye. The depth of dishonesty is impressive. That's China on the march.
1: More theme music. Oh, there we go.
0: I like how brief it is at the end, Michael. Yeah. That's show business, man. Nice. Let's move on to the next thing. That Don't drag good. It out.
2: Armstrong and Getty.
0: You Your personal information is valuable and far more accessible than you realize.
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3: With SRN News, I'm Rich Thomason in Washington. Senate Republicans have left Washington for their Memorial Day break without voting on a roughly $70 billion bill to fund immigration enforcement. They're leaving town amid Republican disagreement over a $1.8 billion fund that would compensate those who claim persecution by the Biden Justice Department. President Trump says the U.S. will send an additional 5,000 troops to Poland. The move comes as 5,000 American troops are pulled out of Germany. Secretary of State Marco Rubio in Sweden, where he'll address a NATO foreign ministers meeting. President Trump has blasted the alliance for not lending a hand in the Iran war. Looks like a soggy Memorial Day weekend is in store across the east and the southeast. Mostly sunny and dry conditions that get across much of the west and the Midwest as well. More details at SRNNews.com.
4: This is Dr. Duncan McCollum here, and I have Pastor Mark with me. 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
1: I thought this was so interesting. Steven sent this along. Did the God-fearing founders of America arrive at the three branches of government from the Bible? This is from Isaiah, 33rd chapter, 24th verse. For Jehovah is our judge. Jehovah is our lawgiver. Jehovah is our king. He is the one who will save us. I see judicial, legislative, and executive right there in Scripture. I think, you know, that reflects the ancient reality that when human beings associate, they need someone to make up the rules, then figure out how are we going to enforce these rules? And what if there's a disagreement? I think it's as simple as that. But yeah, it's interesting indeed that it goes way back to the Old Testament.
2: The Bible!
1: That's right, sir. That's what we're talking about. Mailbag. You can drop us a note anytime you like. Michael, always appropriate. Drop us a note, mailbag at armstrongandgetty.com. This first email references the fact that today is indeed my birthday. Not only that, it is my 60th birthday. I know you're thinking, Joe, you seem so youthful and clever.
3: That can't be true.
1: Yeah, I know.
3: Have you checked the math on that?
1: I know. Jack and I... first connected in our mid-20s?
3: We were 25.
1: Yeah.
3: I only
1: remember like three things between then and now. Two of them were births of children. Sorry, D-Lady.
3: That seems like, and I know if you're 40, this seems weird maybe, or certainly if you're...
1: Probably.
3: Seems like about 6 years ago.
1: Yeah. It's crazy. It's nuts. And I've received a lot of well wishes, which is lovely and very, very much appreciated. And it's funny. It's Tuesday. It's a work day. I've got my kids arriving in town this week, which is big fun.
3: That is awesome.
1: Yeah, it is awesome. And I'm looking forward to reconnecting in various ways. My son and I picked him up at the airport, gave him a big hug, and then we philosophized the entire way home from the airport, which is what we do. My youngest daughter and I spar and joke and kid each other. And so it's just fun reconnecting. It's been great. But
4: happy birthday, Joe.
1: Thank you, Michael. Appreciate it.
4: Hopefully Hanson and Katie will get you something.
1: And as to the whole, you know, I don't need anything. As to the old 60 thing, which seems like such a milestone, you know, it's funny. I was so miserable like a year ago because of my back problems, and I feel so much better now. I feel like I'm de-aging or something. I'm not, Lord knows. But so I don't feel old. I feel younger than I used to. So I don't know. I just let's just keep doing what we're doing. Let's have fun. Let's do this show. Let's play some golf. Let's enjoy a nice glass of wine.
3: Not
1: big on milestones.
3: As opposed to what? Lay down in front of a train? I mean, is that the other option or?
1: Well, no. I've never been huge about milestones. It's like when I graduated from college, I was like, all right, what's next? I didn't weep and maybe I lack the ability to reflect properly on things as they pass. But certainly when my kids moved out, that was a big thing. But I'm like, yeah, okay, thanks, great. Let's get on with life. Anyway, so this is from Dave in Reno, with whom I apparently share a birthday. In fact, here are some other famous people that we share a birthday with. I was aware of some of these people, not all of them. Jeb Bush. I'm sorry, that's Jeb Bush. With an exclamation point. Sarah Palin.
3: Oh.
1: Lipstick.
3: How old is she?
1: Alex you guys
3: are,
1: Jones?
3: You guys are probably about the same age, aren't you? You and Sarah Palin?
1: Yeah. Yeah, we could date. But just going to remind Judy that now and again. Sarah Palin and I, we got a connection. Anyway, Alex Jones. Oh, great. Thomas Edison. What order is this?
3: This is a good list you've got.
1: Good in a way. Alex Jones.
3: Well, sharing day with your birthday with other people. Thomas Edison, that's a big one.
1: That is a big one. Although, you know, I'll finish some of the list.
3: It's your mom's fault.
1: It is. I know. Just always in a hurry. and I'll explain that in a moment. But Leslie Nielsen, the great Burt Reynolds, Jennifer Aniston, and other people who don't matter. But I've always been resentful that I was one day short of sharing a birthday with my great hero, Abraham Lincoln.
3: Which would have been cool.
1: Instead, I get Burt Reynolds. Traded the beard for the mustache, I guess. What are you going to do? Moving along with mailbag and the question of the Democrats going crazy. And JT read an interesting Victor Davis Hanson piece about that. But to put it bluntly, the left has abandoned this common sense approach of finding middle ground, working together. Ever since Trump came down that escalator, they've abandoned any effort to seek common ground. The result is what VDH writes about in his article. Anti-Americanism, anti-rule of law, anti-equality in favor of equal outcomes, and even anti-reality. If Trump was for opening schools based on the science, they were against it. When Trump wants to control the border, they want to leave it wide open. When Trump wants to deport illegal aliens guilty of terrible crimes, they want to fight to keep murderers, rapists, and gang members in the country. When Trump wants to save taxpayers billions or trillions of wasteful government spending dollars, they want to fight for the wasteful government spending. There is no common ground to be found in a party that's hell-bent on opposing everything Trump wants to do. It's a bizarre sort of politics. Just dumb.
3: I like your strategy of I would hang back and wait for something to go wrong. Because it inevitably will. On the world stage, domestically, something. And then your shots. The trying to turn what's going in right now into something bad, you ain't going to do it. There's too much public support. I felt like there was a different tone on the evening newscasts last night, and I blame slash credit it to that CBS poll that came out Sunday with Trump having a 53% approval rating. I felt like I could hear that 53% approval rating in David Muir's voice as they were covering Trump yesterday at the beginning of the evening newscast. Much more treating him like a regular president. I mean, maybe he has a point sort of tone. Maybe I'm making that up, but I really feel like that. They should be. There should have been somebody in that news director meeting and all of those newscasts saying, hey, look, people, he's got a 53% approval rating after all of this craziness has happened. So maybe other people don't think it's as crazy as we do. Maybe we ought to look at it slightly different. I mean, they'd be nuts if they weren't doing that.
1: Yeah, I don't have any great admiration for politicians' brains and wisdom and the rest of it. I think most of them are hacks and greedheads. But I would think they would at least perceive, A, what you just said, and B, that the frantic, the sky is falling, he's a Russian agent, he's going to kill millions of people with COVID, I don't trust his vaccine, now that it's our vaccine, jab it into yourself whether you like it or not. Right. I mean, just the systematic, he wants the borders closed, open up the borders, let rapists in. Having seen how miserably all that failed, I would think they would at least say, hey, let's talk about this for a couple of weeks and figure out what to do. But instead, they're full speed ahead. The moron Maxine Waters screeching at security guards at the Department of Energy and Chuck Schumer bellowing, we will fight in the streets. What are you going to fight in the streets exactly? Anyway, we're kind of getting off on a tangent away from mailbag, which is fine. A number of people have sent the screenshot. House votes on the Protection of Women and Girls in Sports Act. Republicans 216-0, yay, with two Democrat votes joining them. But Democrats were 206-2 against protecting girls in sports.
3: I didn't know that.
1: Well, and the caption is, imagine being the party that accuses the other party of hating women, then voting against women. The hypocrisy is breathtaking.
3: Wow, they're so scared of the nutty left that they were that uniform and being against that?
1: My wait a minute bone is a humming. I want to check those numbers to verify them. Don't take that to the bank.
3: Okay. Yeah, because that strikes me as
1: I've received it from a bunch of people. It appears to be a screen capture from Fox News, but it's easy to make things appear to be something they're not these days.
3: Definitely.
1: That'll do for now. Sprinkle in some more later.
3: Copper is already up 2.5%. This was yesterday. I haven't looked today. Because of the announcement of ending the penny. That's almost 15% so far this year, and it's early February. So the return on keeping pennies in a jar is beating interest earned by keeping cash in the bank currently, at least for pennies.
1: I shouldn't have chucked them away all these years.
3: You actually threw them away? Or?
1: Oh, yeah. Yeah.
3: No,
1: just leave them. Well, no.
3: First of all, that's a federal offense, and I would call the feds.
1: Oh, good Lord.
3: I know it's your birthday, but
1: next to,
3: I can't have you destroying currency.
1: Yeah. No, I just leave them places for people to find them.
3: Well, that's nice.
1: I'll leave them on counters or whatever.
3: I can't tell if that's nice or just like super the opposite. Here's a penny to the proletariat. I hope they have a good day. I left them a penny.
1: Well, I don't address them to their face like that. I just leave it. And fellow oligarchs like me will pass it by and say, I'm not picking up that filthy piece of copper. But the poor might appreciate my alms.
3: I feel like that's the way, then we'll take a break for Katie's headlines. I've said for years that's the way they should judge whether or not we should keep currency. Get 100 random people, maybe do it in an airport or bus station or something like that. You leave a penny on the ground, a nickel on the ground, and a dime on the ground. What percentage of people bend over to pick it up? Almost nobody's going to bend over to pick up a penny, which is proof that it is worthless. I don't know about the nickel. Almost everybody, I think, would pick up the dime. But nickel, I'm not exactly sure. You're sour on the nickel. I still think a nickel is something, but practically nobody's going to bend over to pick up a penny, which I think is...
1: I don't think I've spent 27 hours in the last year with any change in my pocket.
3: Well,
1: any,
3: no, and no, and if you're under the age of 40, you haven't spent an hour with any money in your pocket at all in the last year. Younger people I know, just the idea of having money in your pocket seems insane. Why would you do that? Yes, Katie.
0: Another big indicator are the numerous shops on Etsy of people drilling holes in pennies and turning them into keychains.
3: Yeah.
0: There's penny jewelry everywhere.
3: Oh, really?
0: Yeah.
3: When that's happening, your currency is no longer needed. How did it take till now for Trump to say, we don't need the penny?
1: Weird clinging to what is?
3: The status quo,
1: whether it's a government program or the schools or whatever, we just were terrified by the idea of reexamining things and asking the only question that matters, is this working?
3: Right. But then we adopt as a country or get scared into adopting. All of a sudden, dudes can participate in girls' sports and there's no such thing as men's and women's restrooms. I mean, so how does that sweep the nation at the same time we're unwilling to, do away with the time change that we all hate or the penny, which is worthless?
1: It's just, bullying. That's how bullying.
3: I guess.
1: By radicals.
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11: Astaxanthin is amazing stuff. It's technically called a carotenoid, like beta-carotene type of substance. It's found in seafood. It's found in algae. You know how a salmon has that kind of pink color? That's astaxanthin. Astaxanthin is red. Sometimes they'll stick a synthetic astaxanthin in farmed salmon. Farmed salmon doesn't have as much of that antioxidant content as ocean seafood does. So they'll actually use astaxanthin as a cosmetic kind of ingredient. Astaxanthin is also the active ingredient in krill oil. Krill oil is some neat stuff. It's a little pricey. You only get it in capsules, so you don't really get the big doses of omega-3s that you would in ordinary fish oil. In any case, krill oil is really interesting stuff because the krill molecule actually has some astaxanthin in it. Astaxanthin is really important for protecting you from the sun. It's anti-aging. It's got cardiovascular benefits. It can improve blood fats. The benefits are just tremendous. But it is just one of 800 different carotenoid substances. As important as it is, I don't know if I'd be supplementing with astaxanthin. You're probably best off getting your astaxanthin in foods like algae, especially seaweed. seaweed algae fucoidin. We'll get you some astaxanthin. There's more important things to take, in my opinion. I mean, it's not going to hurt you, certainly. Nobody really knows how much you need. Astaxanthin is important stuff, yes, but it's only one of, as I say, 800 different carotenoids, 700 or 800 different carotenoids. As important as it is, I don't want to marginalize its importance, but it is only one of a bunch of carotenoid substances, and you need them all. In my opinion, the best way to get your astaxanthin is salmon. 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
1: So a couple of really interesting, unexpected commentaries on the shutdown and just the politics these days. The first one, why Schumer had to do it. Some really good analysis from Barton Swaim. And yeah, it was AOC and his left, right? Everybody knows that. He's going to get primaried. You know, the crazy part is he's 74 freaking years old and he doesn't run again till 2028. So that means it's just 100% assumed a 76-year-old man is going to run for another six-year term.
3: Yeah, that would be horrifying if he did, regardless of someone there running against him. Yeah,
1: yeah, but as Barton Swaim points out in the Wall Street Journal, from the beginning of the dispute, everyone seems to have understood that Mr. Schumer forced a shutdown because he needed to show his state's progressive voters he could take it to Trump and fend off AOC, right? Ezra Klein in the New York Times wrote, the whole stunt was about Trump's authoritarianism. It was about showing their base and themselves that they could fight back. Guy in Politico says, Democrats achieved their primary political objective, showing a furious base that they can actually work together effectively.
3: Yeah, I don't think that's what happened.
1: Effectively for what?
3: Did any of you all watch Jon Stewart on The Daily Show Monday night? That was one of his great performances. I liked it because he was attacking Democrats as opposed to Republicans, and he's really, really good at that sort of thing. But man, he was incensed that the Democrats caved the way they did. So the whole, we showed the base that we fought. Yeah, I don't think that's the way it landed with a lot of them.
1: Right. They're prepared to fight with every tool at their disposal, says the Politico guy. All right. But who or what, Callum writes, this is the part I liked, who is that base to which these fellows are referring? Poke around, you'll find it consists mainly of cash-flush foundations, unions, and activist groups. The ACLU, the Sunrise Movement, other environmental and climate groups, Planned Parenthood, other abortion rights outfits, an array of immigrant rights associations, some of them so radical as to be almost insurrectionist. The American Federation of Teachers, don't get me started, and the National Education Association, Southern Poverty Law Center, Black Lives Matter, other racial justice organizations, Human Rights Campaign, assorted LGBTQ plus minus over the power of three activist groups, scores of foreign connected Palestinian rights and otherwise anti-Zionist groups, and the George Soros-funded network known as the Open Society Foundations, on and on and on. And then he points out that it's interesting and revealing that the Democrats tried to make such a big deal of the Koch brothers
3: right
1: back in the day.
3: Right.
1: And the Koch brothers are mostly libertarian-leaning and are not very close to Trumpism at all. But he points out that the reason the Democrats are always saying that Republicans are controlled by their activist groups is because the Democrats are. And they really, really fear running afoul of these far-left groups that really don't represent Americans at all, except on the left fringe. And a lot of them are still like the NAACP. A legendary organization did amazing work during the civil rights era. They are now a far left blackmail organization like the Southern Poverty Law Center. Just nothing like they were. Which brings us to this great piece Jeff Blair wrote for National Review. And this has happened over and over again, and I just love it so much. A time-honored lefty organization, in this case the Sierra Club, eaten apart from inside by its woke staffers. And he asks, where does the power truly reside? It often resides only where people believe it does, and only up until the moment people believe it to reside there. And the Sierra Club, once one of America's most formidable ecological activist groups, and a group that did very good work back in the day, is giving up the illusion that it wields any power whatsoever as it seizes up arthritically and kneels upon broken joints to display its helpless incapacity to the world. That's pretty good. The New York Times is out with a story, that should already be familiar. The Sierra Club embraced social justice, then it tore itself apart. And he points, you know the drill from the headline alone. They're now a flaming wreck. They've lost 60% of their paying donors since 2019. And for precisely the reason that all observers watching wokeism progress through left-coded institutions thought it would, it was devoured by the never-ending financial and political demands of the progressive omnicause, which encouraged the formerly single-minded conservationist society to become deeply embroiled in the progressive left's racial and socio-sexual agenda.
3: Wow.
1: As a part of its core mission.
3: They let themselves get tied up in that.
1: Yeah. So and this is so typical of the permanent omnicause, social justice was folded into the Sierra Club's mission through its newer, younger leadership via the now standard series of semantic sleights of hand. Environmental justice is racial justice, is transgender justice, is Palestinian justice. We're just trying to save the pine trees over here.
3: Right. Make the water clean.
1: Well, then you got to embrace transgender Palestinians. And the scattering of its focus has not only left the Sierra Club flat-footed and broke, it's also rendered it indistinguishable from other everything bagel progressive organizations, which I thought was a good description. The everything bagel. My favorite bagel.
3: And the focus of the movie, Everything All at Once, all the time. The everything
1: yeah,
3: bagel.
1: And, oh, yeah. Yeah. My favorite moment, he talked about the New York Times piece, again, illustrative of the natural progress of activist entryism, came when a local Sierra Club member responded to a volunteer's suggestion that the club lobby for more protection for wolves. We've got to protect the wolves. And the response from the leadership was, that's fine, Delia, but what do wolves have to do with equity, justice, and inclusion?
3: Wow.
1: At wow. the Sierra freaking Club.
3: Wow. That is something. You're off track it, when that happens.
1: I love this so much. All right. Final note. And this is worth remembering. I'd space this off. I'd heard it years and years and years ago. Jack, I know you know this. The Sovietologist Robert Conquest. What a name. Dick Army wishes his name was Bob Conquest. Anyway, let's see. He once posited a series of laws of politics, the most famous of which remains his second. Any organization not explicitly right-wing sooner or later becomes left-wing.
3: Our friend Tim Sandifer has quoted that on our show a number of times, and it's stuck in my head. It seems to be true. Unless your goal is to be right-wing, you over time become left-wing.
1: Yes.
3: You can see it all around. Once you become aware of that, you see it all the time.
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17: Breaking news this hour from Town Hall. I'm Rich Thomason. The head of the World Health Organization says the Ebola outbreak in Congo is spreading rapidly and poses a very high risk within that country. The UN Health Agency has revised its assessment of the risk inside Congo from high to very high. The risk remains high for a regional spread, but low at global levels. President Trump says the U.S. will be sending an additional 5,000 troops to Poland. The move comes as 5,000 American troops are withdrawn from Germany. Secretary of State Rubio is talking about U.S.-Cuba policy and what might come next.
18: Trump administration officials have previously alluded to the possibility of military action against Cuba, but Marco Rubio's latest remarks will take on added weight after the murder charges leveled against Raul Castro. Casting doubt on a diplomatic outcome, Mr. Rubio said the Trump administration was both very serious and very focused on changing the Cuban regime. His comments follow a build-up of U.S. military might in the region, with the USS Nimitz aircraft carrier and three escort warships arriving in the Caribbean Sea in recent days.
17: And that's the BBC's Joel Gunter in Washington. Secretary of State Rubio's in Sweden now to address NATO foreign ministers meeting there. President Trump has blasted the alliance for not lending a hand in the Iran war. There's also a good deal of uncertainty about the future U.S. role in the NATO alliance. Democratic National Committee Chair Ken Martin has released a study. It's critical of the party's performance in the 2024 campaign. Among other things, a so-called autopsy cites a persistent inability or unwillingness to listen to all voters. Looks like a soggy holiday weekend in store across the east and the southeast, mostly sunny and dry across good part of the west and the Midwest. NASCAR icon Kyle Busch has died. He was 41. More on these stories at townhall.com.
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17: A top UN court sides with workers when it comes to the right to strike.
22: The International Court of Justice was asked in 2023 by the International Labour Organization to settle an internal dispute over whether one of the UN agency's conventions gives workers the right to strike. Now the UN's top court has issued a landmark advisory opinion that says the right to strike is protected by a cornerstone labour treaty. Advisory opinions aren't legally binding, but carries significant weight. The decision could have a worldwide impact on labour regulation by enshrining the right to strike in labour standards and international trade agreements. I'm Charles Villatesma.
17: The official overseeing the U.S. brokered Gaza ceasefire is urging the U.N. Security Council to use every means at its disposal to press Hamas to disarm, warning that every act of violence in the Palestinian territory risks unraveling the agreement. News and analysis, townhall.com. The NASCAR world, that includes fans and fellow drivers alike, are mourning the passing of 41-year-old Kyle Busch. The legendary NASCAR driver died just hours after being hospitalized with a severe illness.
23: Other drivers have been reacting with shock on social media. Busch is a two-time Cup Series champion who won more races than anyone across NASCAR's three national series. He'd reportedly been struggling with a sinus cold and on May 10th radioed his crew at Watkins Glen to request a doctor meet him after the race. He went on to win the Truck Series at Dover Speedway on May 15th. His family, Richard Childress Racing, and NASCAR issued a joint statement on his death, saying our entire NASCAR family is heartbroken by the loss. I'm Jennifer King.
17: Wall Street is opened higher this morning. Right now, the Dow is up 329 points. The Nasdaq trading 153 points higher, and the S&P 500 index better by 43. More on these stories, townhall.com.
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17: And now, here's Armstrong and Getty.
3: Taking a national federal holiday off, it's Armstrong and Getty.
1: Yes, indeed. And you have a unique and special opportunity. That's a little redundant. Anyway, to enjoy a carefully curated selection of Armstrong and Getty replays. Enjoy.
3: We'll be back tomorrow. I'm asking, well, did you play anything in band, Katie?
25: I wasn't in band, but I've played several instruments growing up, yeah.
3: Michael, do you ever do band in school?
26: No.
3: I was just wondering last night as I was watching the Christmas concert. My son is a tuba player, and he's not really into it. And a lot of the kids don't look like they're that into it. And a lot of them aren't very. A lot of them have no talent for it. Mm. What do you think the benefit is of having kids be in band? I was in band, and I liked it. And I play a musical instrument every single day. It's rare if I have a day. I mean, today, as a 60-year-old, I play something almost every single day. I love it, yeah. But. What do you think the advantage is? What's in it for kids who are like, you know, they don't really have a talent for it and they're not really into it, but they do it anyway? You think there's an advantage there?
1: Science is rock solid that it's great for your brain, helps you with your math skills.
3: Really?
1: It gets all sorts of different parts of your brain working together in a way that's really healthy.
3: Okay, that's a good one. I'll use that on my kid. Anything else? Do you think just like being well-rounded or anything like that?
1: Maybe. I don't know. I try to avoid advocating stuff just because that's the way I rolled.
3: Right. Right.
1: Katie? Sorry.
25: Oh, the chicks think it's hot when they get older.
3: Yeah, I tell Henry that all the time because Henry does have some talent for music, I can tell, and plays a little guitar. And I said, dude, this is going to be the best thing you've ever done if you keep up with this.
1: Although, if all the girls are into the hippity-hop music, is that still true? I don't know. I don't have a sense of that anymore.
3: There's still plenty of singer-songwriter stuff on the radio.
1: Of course. And country's huge. Of course, yeah. To quote the great John Mellencamp, cut out all of that macho shit and learn how to play guitar.
3: I've played that song for him.
1: Yeah.
3: What instruments did you play, Katie? I did not know this.
25: I played piano, violin, flute, and then I taught myself guitar later on in life.
3: All past tense? Do you still play anything?
25: I still play the guitar every now and then. I should play it more, but
3: cool.
25: Yeah.
3: I can't not play something. I need to every day or it makes me very unhappy. It's just I'm driven to it for whatever reason. It does something for my brain or ability to check out. I find I can't think about anything else when I'm practicing music. So it just automatically makes me not think about anything.
25: And my dad does that. He loves it.
1: Yeah, you know, it's funny because I play scales and licks and stuff while I watch the news because I frequently find the news mostly tedious and depressing. But if I'm concentrating, I realize I did not hear anything that was just said. It obliterates everything else, which is what's so healthy about it, I think.
3: John Mayer's a big proponent of sitting there with your guitar while you watch TV and just kind of going through things. Kind of.
1: Oh, really?
3: Yeah. Mm. Gets in the back of your brain somehow.
1: I wonder. Yeah. I might argue with that handsome devil.
3: So what was your thing about get out of your way or whatever, Katie?
1: Get the hell out of my way. I say that to my dog half a dozen times every single day. Well, Mr. Underfoot.
3: I do that just like, get out of the way.
25: Oh, my sweet... My sweet friend just broke her ankle because her dog got under her when she was going down some stairs. Ooh, yeah. That's, yeah.
1: You know, I've always assumed that because Baxter is half a herding dog, that's part of it. But he will see where you're going and walk over and stand there like he wants to herd you. And seriously, half a dozen times a day, I say, would you get the hell out of my way? Why did you stand? This is a doorway, I say, looking at him.
25: He's just so excited to do whatever you're doing.
1: Yeah, I guess he's a good fella.
25: So my intro was about the other day at the grocery store. I don't know why, but I hate little things more than I hate the grocery store. I hate going in there.
3: Oh, and interesting. So
25: I just like to go in. I know what I'm getting. Get my stuff. Get out. And so I'm going to get the coffee, and I noticed like a couple of people kind of standing as if they were waiting to get into the aisle. And I'm like, oh, God, okay, of course this is happening on the aisle I need to go down. The reason they were doing that is because this chick that was probably maybe late 20s, and I kid you not, had a camera set up on a shopping cart and was doing a TikTok dance, and no one was telling her to move.
3: Wow.
1: Oh, my God. Shame I wasn't there.
25: I wish.
3: I think we're all thinking, God, why doesn't that happen to me?
7: Yeah, it would have been a different type of video if I was there.
25: Oh, well, and I'm sitting there and I'm watching her, and she didn't have the camera facing, like, the group was not standing behind her. Oh, if I had been in shot, this would be a completely different podcast. Oh, but yeah. It was away from us. And just complete disregard for the fact, I mean, there was this sweet little old lady who was probably in her mid-80s, like just trying to get her tea, you know, and she's sitting there doing this stupid effing dance. And finally, this big burly cowboy dude went, hey, move.
1: Good job, burly cowboy dude.
25: But it was just, I mean, I don't understand. I've had a moment of like, where am I? How did I end up here where I am stopped in a grocery aisle because a woman is dancing to a camera?
3: Yeah, I can see how a lot of kindly older people would think I need to stay out of their way. They're doing something. But
25: yeah, there were three people just waiting for her to wrap it up.
1: People lack the confidence to say what clearly needs to be said.
25: Yeah.
1: You know, it's funny. I was thinking what I was about to say is such a truism, but then I realized, no, I think the vast majority of the population, especially younger people, have never heard this. I was going to say, Katie, what is required of good people for evil to triumph? Their silence. That's required.
3: So what would you
1: have done? Don't let the evil of TikTok dancing clog the grocery aisles of our society. Say something.
3: What would you have said?
1: You dumb mother. No, no, I just said, excuse me. And yeah. Just pushed past.
25: Yeah, I was too deep in the line to do that. But, and it was also the fact that this wasn't a teenager, which, I mean, even if it was a teenager, it would have been annoying, but it would have been like, okay, they're dumb. You know, this woman's frontal lobe is fully developed. You know what I mean?
1: Right.
3: Yeah, I think I would have just walked to whatever product I need to get and shop. I would have just shopped like I was normally going to shop. And if we end up in the same space, I would have said, excuse me.
25: Lucky
1: yeah,
25: for
1: carts in my way, I would have said, excuse me. Excuse me, I got to get by you. Thanks.
25: She's right where I needed to be, of course. And I stood there like an ass. I was like, I think it was because my brain didn't really understand what was happening.
3: It took a while to register.
1: Right. That's funny. Isn't that when that sort of thing happens in life? That you think it's so weird. You don't like have a, I think psychologists would tell you, you don't have a script for it.
25: Yeah.
1: Which is the psychological. You walk into a church, for instance, if you've ever been in churches, you know how to act. You know what is where and roughly what's going on. And if you go like to a Catholic church as a Protestant, your script's a little bit off and you have to adjust it and that sort of thing. Mm-hmm. If you try to go down a grocery aisle and somebody's doing a TikTok dance, you don't really have a script for that. You got to entirely ad lib the whole thing. And yeah, I get it. There's a moment of, all right, wait a minute. This is so weird. What do I do?
25: Yeah. I totally had that. And, well, now that I'm seasoned, I'll just knock her out next time. You
3: Speaking
25: know?
3: Of TikTok, it's yes. like when the guy did the splits and ate the entire raw egg in front of
25: right.
3: her.
25: Yes, exactly.
3: Hard-boiled egg. It's like, I didn't react the way I wish I would have reacted because it was a little cognitive dissonance going on because I do right. not have a script for somebody doing the splits, getting lower and lower, pulling a full hard-boiled egg out of their backpack and then eating it in front of me.
1: Mm.
3: I didn't know what to do.
1: Performance art.
3: Yeah.
1: Found out that guy does that. That's his thing
3: it's
1: online.
3: It's his thing
1: right?
3: all the time. Yeah.
25: I wonder how he came up with that. Here's what I
1: wonder how many iterations he went through. You know?
25: Yeah.
1: I'm going to squat and munch on a nice ripe slice of watermelon. Nah, that's not really getting
3: I'm
1: going to
3: lay on my back and eat sardines. Nah.
1: How about if I do splits and eat sardines? No, that's still not getting it.
3: I see that guy around town now and then. I think, I wish he'd come over now because I got a bit of the jerk store called and they're out of you. I mean, I'm ready to talk to him now, but.
1: You're going to end up stalking the guy.
3: Yeah.
1: Just hoping he does it again. Hey, buddy, how you doing? You got any like weird skills or anything?
7: Katie, I'm surprised that you just didn't go pick up your product and just maybe put a couple dance moves on video right along with her, you know?
3: Well, yeah, join in.
25: Yeah,
3: join
25: let
3: in.
25: Let me catch her again. I'll show her a dance move.
1: Kablooey!
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1: 3, 2, 1, see ya. Woo!
2: 3, 2, 1, see ya. The last words of a British daredevil as he attempted to base jump off a 29-story building in Thailand. His chute did not open. He went splat on the cement, and he is no more. So my question was, and I think this is an interesting one, do human beings have a limited amount of empathy, individual human beings? Because when I hear a story like that, I have no feeling whatsoever, like, of sadness or
3: you're dead anything. Inside.
2: Because I feel like I've only got so much empathy, and I'm going to save it for those soldiers that died sleeping in their barracks in Jordan the other day and their families. And, you know, a million other examples you come across every single day in the news or maybe even your own personal life. But somebody who decides to be a daredevil, and the whole point of being a daredevil is sometimes it doesn't work. Otherwise, you're not a daredevil. It's a similar to sitting in an office chair every day. I mean, if there's no risk, there's no excitement to it. And if it now and then it doesn't go right, I feel nothing for that person. So
3: it's a death defying stunt. And death said, you know, today I win.
2: Yeah. Or would you say, look, there's no limit on empathy. You can be empathetic toward the, you know, the parents of the child who was abducted or those people who died in Jordan and this guy who got squashed because he has people who love him also. Which is it, Katie?
4: Why are you putting me on the spot?
2: To make you uncomfortable.
4: Very good. I think. I don't know.
2: Well, what do you feel when you heard the guy died?
4: Well, no, part of me is with you. I'm like, okay, well, if he hadn't jumped off the building, he wouldn't be dead.
2: Correct.
4: Right? So obviously my heart goes out more to those people where it's an uncontrollable situation. But then again, of course, I think about this guy's family too, and I kind of, you know, that sucks.
2: Well, yeah, I don't know.
3: Yeah, I don't have a lot of empathy for him. I don't have antipathy, though. I'm not like contemptuous to the guy and think that's what you get.
2: No. I don't have that at all. I just got nothing. I have no feeling whatsoever for it. Huh. Sometimes it doesn't work. Didn't work this time.
3: He struck a bargain he was comfortable with. He had a life I'll bet he enjoyed very much. And an ever-present possibility came true. Fair deal.
4: Yeah. I think it's a big scale of people's emotions, too, because, I mean, there'll be so many times where I'll see a video and somebody will be like, oh, I'm crying. There we go. My phone won't silence. So there we go. Sorry about that. Or somebody will be like, oh, I'm watching this and I'm crying. And I'm going, why? Why are you, what about this is making you cry? It'll be some heart-touching thing. But I don't know. I think it's a different range and emotion for people. Somebody might see that and actually
3: feel
4: bad.
3: Maybe you're dead inside just like Jack. I don't know.
4: Well, that's more likely.
2: I was trying to figure out if I'm a bad person, but as Joe always says, there are plenty of examples of why you're a bad person. You don't need to look to this one.
3: Again, we could hold another staff vote if you'd like, but
5: I'd like to be in on that vote.
3: Another staff vote.
4: Everyone say aye. Aye.
3: Any opposed? I think that's fine. I admire a guy like that on one level, but no, I'm not going to pretend to be heartbroken. He lived an exciting, wild life.
2: Short
3: as it turns out.
4: Was he married?
2: No, it doesn't say. I doubt it. He was like he's 29 or something.
4: I was just going to say, I dated a daredevil who used to love to do things that would end up in injury, and it was the most frustrating relationship I've ever been in.
2: Yeah, I'll bet.

0: Christensen people. They are the couple everyone wishes they were in high school. They represent the summon of popularity and success. Those who fall short this ideal cannot help but feel the sting of envy, a mirror into your soul. And Tim said, I must feel dead inside then because I feel nothing about this. I thought it was cute. I thought, oh, two young people in love, we should leave them alone when I saw it.
1: Yeah, okay, I'm trying to process that. Okay, so I reacted badly to it because I'm jealous of them from my high school inadequacy. Am I following
0: that? No, he's saying you like it because they portray what you wanted. You wanted to be. See, I don't know if I buy this or not. Although I think you're lying if you didn't, if you say I want to be the high school football star or homecoming queen or in love or popular. Really? I mean, I don't know. I mean, I was not envious of those people. Like, I didn't walk around envious, but I'd be lying, wouldn't I, if I said I really don't want to be that?
2: No, I legitimately wanted nothing to do with that in high school.
1: I'm not shocked to hear that.
0: I did too, but I think it was some sort of protection mechanism for my psyche or something. It seems weird to, like, you don't want to be popular or attractive and in love? Who doesn't want to be popular, attractive, and in love?
1: Yeah, I'm just, and I don't want to be rejects premise out of hand guy because I haven't thought about this. I don't know. Maybe it's because I'm soft and thoughtful and have the heart of a poet.
3: What?
1: But
3: what?
2: When I joke of the day.
1: When I see
0: Michael says what?
1: I'll come in there and slap you silly if you don't admit I have the heart of a poet, Michael. But if I see, like, an old couple holding hands, and I think that's really sweet.
4: It's simple. They love each other.
0: You secretly want to be elderly.
1: Yeah, I don't know if I buy it. I don't know if
0: I buy any of it either. Man.
2: I get way more of a reaction out of an elderly couple than a younger couple.
1: Yeah, a couple of young, hot people are in love. I don't have antipathy for them.
2: No.
1: I'm not mad at them for that, but I don't particularly, you two hotties go off to get a room.
0: Well, so I guess I got both going at the same time in that, like, when they put the camera on Taylor and she's jumping up and down and hugging Patrick Mahomes' wife, I think, okay, you're young, you're beautiful, you're unbelievably rich and famous. Of course you're happy. I mean, it disgusts me on many levels. But on the other hand, to say I don't want to be young, rich, attractive, and admired would be, I mean, who am I trying to kid? Of course everybody wants that, don't they? I don't know.
1: I guess I'm just questioning whether that was any part of my reaction to the two of them smooching at midfield.
0: Yeah, if that has anything to do with the other. I agree.
2: I don't think it was that deep.
1: Yeah. I wish I were that deep. I just thought, oh, that's cute. I love love. I'm pro love. I hope those two kids are happy.
0: Okay, so you're okay with not having much of a reaction to a guy going splat on the pavement if it was his choice.
2: Mm-hmm.
0: And not much of a reaction to the people kissing at the 50-yard line. Okay.
1: Correct. I'm not dead inside. I'm just mostly numb. It's like 2 hours after a dental appointment.
0: My lip's sagging and I'm getting spit all over my chin.
1: But yes, I can feel a little bit.
2: Yeah, still can't drink out of a straw.
5: Jack Armstrong and Joe Getty. 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

0: KSCO Santa Cruz. And why would you want to listen to anything else, for heaven's sake?
1: With SRN News, I'm Rich Thomason in Washington. President Trump says past U.S. presidents have considered actively intervening in Cuba, but, in Mr. Trump's words, looks like I'll be the one that does it. Secretary of State Rubio says the Trump administration seeks to resolve differences with Cuba peacefully, but he doubts the U.S. can reach a diplomatic resolution with the island's communist government. And Secretary Rubio is in Sweden now for a NATO foreign ministers meeting. The president has criticized the alliance for not lending a hand in the Iran war. There's also much uncertainty about the future role the U.S. will play in the NATO alliance. It is a lengthy prison sentence for a Minnesota woman, the center of a massive fraud scandal that ripped off taxpayers to the tune of hundreds of millions of dollars. On Wall Street, the Dow is up close to 300 points, NASDAQ ahead 66. This is SRN News.
2: Hi, everybody. This is Dr. Duncan McCollum, and I have this patient, Tim, here. Why don't you just tell us what's going on, what happened, and where you're at right now?
3: Yeah, I have peripheral neuropathy, which is burning and numbness and pain in my feet, and wasn't able to work and ended up with so much pain that I was pretty much homebound, quit driving, had a hard time sleeping, my whole life just unraveled. 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
15: What do you think about this?
16: Okay.
15: You refer to people as stupid, so that I am, you know, by default, smart. Here I am. Today my co-host is stupid.
16: What?
15: No?
16: I mean, that's not very nice.
15: Well, I don't, you know. What are you talking about, stupid?
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15: 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You see how that works?
16: See,
15: I sound smarter when I call people stupid. Hey, stupid. And then I'm, you know.
16: Well,
15: 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No?
16: 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How's it when I'm not here? 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Try it with the callers. 479-1080. If you'd like to call stupid. Why don't you call us up? 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

0: Jack Armstrong and Joe Getty. The Armstrong and Getty Show.
1: Ever had an unpleasant job, Katie?
2: Yeah, I worked in clothing retail.
1: This one. The bosses suck.
2: The worst. Clothing retail.
1: You didn't like
2: that. That sucked. Yeah, I worked at PacSun, which the store was itself, it was great. It was my favorite store, but I was in the mall and just all the just bitchy people that rolled through there.
3: I did that for a summer, I guess it was. That's funny, I'd kind of forgotten about it. I had just gotten married, I was still in college, and I needed a gig during the summer, and so I went to work at this leather store. Not like, you know, S&M, just coats and that sort of thing. Anyway, all right, so it was S&M.
1: But, assless chaps.
2: But it smelled great in there. I love the smell of leather.
1: Yeah, me too.
3: But my boss was this, I think he was a year or two younger than me, half-wit. But he was the boss, so I said, okay, I had to. And he would, you know, tell me what to do, and half the time he didn't make any sense, and he was so full of himself because he was the assistant manager of some leather store in a mall in Champaign, Illinois, and oh, it was just miserable. Yeah. You stand there and have nothing to do for long periods of time.
1: Right. Having nothing to do is worse than being busy by far.
3: Oh, way worse.
2: I just remember the rage I felt when I had just finished folding a pile of T-shirts and these idiot teeny boppers came in and they were looking for a size and they just screwed the whole thing up. And I'm like, what am I doing?
1: Right. Kanye's got a song about folding khakis at the Gap.
3: Really?
1: Yeah, it's a really good song.
3: Yeah, it's pretty close to digging a hole and filling it back in. Over and over again.
1: If the manager keeps insulting me, I will be assaulting him.
2: I can relate.
1: But the reason I just brought that up is I'm about to read some of these posts from the anti-work Reddit thread, which we've talked about on the air before. It's got millions of followers. And it's people who don't believe in work, which is weird to me. And I don't know how you grew up in such a way. Our schools clearly don't make it, but your parents didn't make it ever clear to you that everybody's got to work and your early jobs are going to be sucky, and I'm surprised by that. I mean, that's been such a common theme since my kids were little. And my oldest turned 16 here in a couple of months, and he gets to start working. And I think he's going to work at Target. I can't wait for him to have a sucky job. I'm looking forward to having him having a sucky job. I think I saw what it did for my nieces. How they grew so much as people in a year of having a job where you got to do a bunch of stuff you don't want to do.
3: Mm-hmm.
1: It's like the best thing that can happen to you. So it's amazing to me that so many people think that's a horror when I, as a parent, am looking forward to my kids having bad entry-level jobs as, one, a reality check, and two, a motivation for, you know, coming up with some skills so you don't do that the rest of your life.
3: That attitude has to be from indoctrination or affluence, I would guess, or laziness. But, I mean, if you, because I'm thinking back to when I was a kid, and if I wanted to buy anything or have anything, I had to earn the money. We weren't poor, but there was no money to spare. I remember the first time as an adult I bought Ziploc bags, for instance. There's no freaking way we had Ziplocs in my house because they were more expensive than the kind you fold over or tie with a little twist tie, stuff like that. So, again, we were not poor, but there wasn't a lot of money around. And I remember being like, wait a minute, I can do that for a while, and they'll give me money, and then I can buy things I want and do things I want. Let's get started. At age 11, when I first lied about my age, I've always seen it as an opportunity. And it is hard to figure out people who don't see it like that unless they've always had that base of a really comfortable life. And they think, well, why am I having to work to maintain this? Or I don't know. It seems so strange.
1: I don't either. I know our old producer, Vince, who he had not an easy upbringing, but he used to, when people would complain about things, like particularly fast food work, because he'd worked at McDonald's, he'd say, get a better job. If you don't like it, get a better job or get some skills where you can get a better job. Don't just keep working at McDonald's and think somehow it's going to magically become a fun place to be or easy or something.
3: Or that entry-level job ought to feed a family of four.
1: Right. Anyway, to the anti-work thread, some of these, here's a cartoon. It's got the Moneybags guy from Monopoly with the top hat. Capitalism means freedom of choice. Your choice is either get exploited or die on the street. Okay.
3: Okay.
1: Katie mentioned this one. I guess this is making the rounds. It's actually Ariana Grande, but it's she's looking at her nails. So just like a...
2: like a press.
1: A press. There you go. Yeah. What are you all mad about today? And the answer was being forced to work 40 plus hours a week so you can get money to pay to live on a planet you didn't even ask to be on.
2: Yeah, that was pretty much verbatim what that chick on TikTok was saying.
1: What a weird way to look at the world that is. You're mad today. You got to work 40 hours a week to be able to afford to live on a planet you didn't even ask to be on.
3: Oh, you know what? It just clicked
1: you
3: into my head.
1: You wish you weren't born?
3: It just clicked into my head. In progressive, I was going to say America, but it's global, practically global. In the progressive world, you absolutely must be a victim.
2: Bingo.
3: That's the only way to have any standing. What is the absolute bedrock, lowest common denominator of victimhood? Existence. You can't get more basic than that. I exist, therefore I am oppressed because nobody asked me if I wanted to exist.
2: Right. My parents wanted to have a kid.
3: That's the LCD of oppression. Yeah, exactly. Yeah. Look at me being oppressed by existing.
2: I didn't want to
3: be here. Pity me. Give me stuff. Yeah.
1: Well, gargle a barrel or do something. I mean, whatever you want to do to check out, that's your option. But
4: gargle a barrel?
3: What is it? What?
1: It's a fancy euphemism for killing yourself.
3: Oh, I didn't know that.
4: Oh, I get it. I get it now. The barrel. Okay.
2: Oh, that's going to be a new insult of mine. Go gargle a barrel.
3: Gargle a barrel? I still don't get it.
1: You put the barrel.
2: You can't gargle a barrel. You'll die.
3: Oh, the barrel of a... I was picturing like a barrel.
4: Yeah, me too.
2: Oh, I was too.
3: A cask of wine.
1: Okay.
3: Gargle a barrel. Oh, now I get it. Oh, that's harsh.
2: I laughed at it when I was thinking of the wrong thing.
1: Anyway.
3: So leave the effing planet. You don't like existing?
1: Yeah, exactly. Right.
2: Walk west till your hat
3: I don't think it's a good idea, but yeah. Make yourself happy and be dead.
1: Walk west till your hat floats. That's a good one.
3: Oh, boy.
1: What is that? I heard another one the other day. The old shotgun tonsillectomy. That's what I heard.
3: Mm. Oh, lordy.
1: Well, yeah, that is harsh, but what are you freaking saying?
3: I know. That's,
1: that's well, you're so weird.
2: You're complaining about being born.
1: Yes.
2: Clearly you don't want to be here.
1: Somebody wronged you by bringing you into existence, and you see, here's the conundrum here. You wouldn't exist if you hadn't been brought into existence. So what? You're breaking
3: Why
1: my brain.
3: Why are you still oppressing me with your logic? All right, I've got my plan, my second chapter, if you will. Some people retire and they mentor youths, or they volunteer in food kitchens, whatever. I'm going to retire from this gig. I'll miss you all. Good luck. And I'm going to spend my entire life posting online, you're a loser. Just those three, well, four technically words. There's a contraction in there. You're a loser. And I am going to organize people to aid me. And we are going to spend all of our time replying to all of these posts with, you're a loser. Nothing more, nothing less. No arguments, no obscenities, just, you're a loser.
2: I like it.
4: Sounds like a plan.
3: Until it sticks. It's very zen.
1: So there's this one from the anti-work. Anti-work does not mean I should get to live a life of a king and eat Doritos while other people do all the hard work. Anti-work means it sure would be nice if I wasn't impelled by violence to perform labor which racks my body with micro-injuries that will leave me disabled by 60.
3: Oh, no.
1: I love the term micro-injuries.
2: Stubbing your toe?
3: Are you a bull rider? What are you talking about?
1: I suppose they mean
3: all
1: like,
3: of those damn injuries in all those fields. People with any sense and capability, they do the physical part.
1: No, micro injuries. I assume they're talking about like, you know, your neck hurts from staring at a computer or.
2: I got a micro injury yesterday with my paper cut.
1: Yeah.
2: You guys are killing me.
3: Yeah. I like the whole impelled by violence thing. Because speech is violence and persuasion to violence and giving me a nasty look is violence and. Posting you're a loser over and over again on the internet is violence, so you're impelling me with violence. Stop it.
1: So I went to the anti-work Reddit, and I clicked on, this is one of the cool things you can do on Reddit, most commented on last day, week, month, year. So I went most commented on the last year. Luigi Mangione leads the way. Lots and lots of up with him. Lots and lots. He is the poster child of that crowd. Isn't that interesting? Wow. The anti-work crowd holds him up as a hero because he murdered a guy who runs a company.
3: Yeah.
2: The father.
1: So wild. It's disturbing that there are millions of people on this thread.
3: I want all those people on a list.
2: Yeah.
3: Not sure what I'm going to do with it yet, but it would be handy. But we'll need it eventually.
1: I'll end with this one in case you still don't understand the anti-work ethos. Just a reminder, we don't think no one should work. We understand there need to be doctors, teachers, nurses, cooks, waiters, etc. for society to function. We just believe that no one should have to work in order to survive. Food, water, and housing should be guaranteed human rights.
2: Ugh.
1: We were all born into the system without being able to agree to it. We shouldn't be punished for existing. We should all be able to have our basic needs met, and work should be something you want to do to earn more.
3: No.
2: I hate these people.
3: You're a loser.
2: I hate them. Yeah. I really do.
3: You know, we got this email from David. I was going to do it in mailbag, then I dropped it, and it went under the desk, and I couldn't reach it in time. And he says, a huge number of people are scamming those EBT funds you're talking about, Jack. Starve the lazy. Go get jobs. His program is Starve the Lazy.
1: I love
2: that. I like that.
1: I
2: like
1: want to get that bumper sticker. And I, you know, I'm going to get a lot of my tires
3: on your cyber truck.
1: Yeah, no kidding.
3: Just going to have a trailer behind your truck with dozens of tires ready to go onto your truck.
1: I love that message. I want the T-shirt. I want the hat. I want the bumper sticker. Starve the Lazy. That's freaking
3: awesome.
1: That's
3: the Armstrong and Getty stupid shit heard of the 21st century.
2: Yes.
1: Starve the Lazy. That is so good.
3: Hanson, get to work, buddy.
4: He's working on it.
1: But you know, go ahead.
2: Katie. Well, no. So scamming the EBT, I don't know if I've told you guys this before, and forgive me if I have. But when I worked at a grocery store, I will never forget the day that I was running the cash register. And this guy came through my line and bought an apple for 49 cents. They were doing I don't know if they still do this. I'm assuming they do. EBT cash back.
3: Oh.
2: So it was like a debit card. This a-hole had the balls to buy the 49-cent apple, get $40 cash back from me, go and grab a bottle of vodka, and then came back through my line. And it took everything out of my soul to not just be like, you.
1: Yeah, that's the lie that the left always claims. You can't buy junk food with your EBT cards. You can't buy booze. You can't buy cigarettes. But obviously, this is the lottery tickets. This is the way you get around it.
2: Oh my gosh!
3: Day one, somebody explains to you how to do that. Day one.
2: In the Bay Area, I have a picture of it from like years ago at a sports bar and at a Sally's beauty supply shop. EBT ATM machines right in front of the shop. Wow. So you just stick your EBT card in, get the money, and then you go into the sports bar, drink your beers, or go buy your hair extensions.
1: Starve the lazy.
3: Starve the lazy. Who's with us?
1: Well, final question before we end today. That thing I just read from the guy who said, we shouldn't have to work to survive. Food, water, housing should be guaranteed. We were born into this system without choosing it, blah, blah, blah. Do you think that person could be convinced in a half an hour of reasoning that doesn't make any sense? Or would they just find a way around your logic of where's this stuff supposed to come from?
3: I find somebody has to pay for it.
1: Those people have to work to provide enough income to have a tax base to provide all these things. Why would anybody work if they could get it for free?
3: If they're 16 posting away on the internet, I could convince them. If they're 32, probably not.
1: But what do they think? Where do they? I hate to sound like those commercials. Don't turn into your parents. Those commercials are hilarious. But actually think money grows on trees? I mean, where do they think the stuff comes from?
3: The rich have more than they need, so they need to be taxed heavily. And that's where the money comes from.
1: Huh.
3: How did the rich get their money? They inherited it and by exploiting the working class.
1: Okay.
3: It's Marxism.
1: That's fun. Starve the lazy.
3: Yes, starve the lazy. Who's with me?
4: As a teenager, the crappy jobs, they taught me what I didn't want to do in life and pushed me forward.
1: Exactly.
3: Right.
0: The
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9: 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I've been studying healthy bodies for 35 years, and what I've got to tell you may shock and surprise you, but if you listen up, it may change your life. To the list of discredited scientific truths, you can now add the scientific theory that states that all proteins arise from the simple activity of genes. Thus, the notion that we have genetic diseases, and that's that. Well, as it turns out, that's not that, and we actually do have a lot of say in how our genetic destiny shows up. Genes are responsive to our environment. Genes read the circumstances that a cell is residing in by interacting with various biochemicals. Some of these biochemicals may tell a gene that a stress is occurring and a specific protein must be produced, and a gene that codes for that protein turns on. Others may tell a gene that all's well in the world and the appropriate protein needs to be produced that way. In essence, genes are in a constant state of flux based on their reading and activation of these mediating molecules, and this is the science of epigenetics. And the various molecules that are responsible for activating a given gene or genes is said to be epigenetic factors. Thus, whether or not a gene turns on and results in the formation of a protein is regulated by epigenetic elements. For example, thoughts and emotions can be epigenetic. So can drugs. And of course, nutritional factors also play a key role in determining whether a specific genetic sequence is activated. All of these are examples of epigenetic factors, and they are the key element in determining what kinds of genetic proteins will be produced and what functioning will ultimately occur in a given cell. 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
3: Here's your freedom loving quote of the day, sent along by alert listener Steve. It's from General George Marshall in 1942. "We are determined that before the sun sets on this terrible struggle, our flag will be recognized throughout the world as a symbol of freedom on the one hand and of overwhelming power on the other." Mailbag. Chuck from Vancouver sent this along, Vancouver, Washington, and it could have been our Freedom Loving quote of the day. He was watching an old black and white Western. The town was being overrun by outlaw cowboys, and the city council member says the following, quote, "Strip away the law, and a man becomes a beast."
1: That's a good one.
10: Walk around L.A. See whether man has become a beast. Or San Francisco, Sacramento, Portland, Seattle. Moving along. Beach Boys special last night on the television. Judy flipped that on. I watched for a couple minutes. It was mostly kind of weak. But Weezer did a great version of it. What song did they do? I can't remember. Doesn't matter. But Peggy says, hey, now do we have to worry about song lyrics getting fixed? As we were discussing, classic books are now being fixed, so they're not offensive using the old-timey writing of the actual author. And if it's an e-book, they'll do it secretly without you even knowing it. Reaching onto your e-book and changing the verbiage. Bastards.
1: The Beach Boys sing themselves?
10: No. They just sit up in the balcony looking like they're 100. Because, you know, that's roughly correct.
1: Because they're 100.
10: Yeah, yeah. It was interesting. One of the acts, was one of your country acts or something. Florida, Georgia Line. I don't know these days. I don't know these rock and roll bands these days. But they had like 35 people on stage to replicate a Beach Boys song. They didn't even really reinterpret it. And I said to my wife, I says, the Beach Boys pulled off those harmonies with like 5 guys on stage. And it sounded fantastic. Why do you need, like, an orchestra and a choir? It's terrible. Terrible. Anyway, kids, that music was a hit, like, 60 years ago.
1: 60 years ago.
10: Oh! Let's see. Moving along, Barry in Thailand, who's not a Thai, writes, fellas, I see where our president's playing up his Irish roots. Funny, I thought he also had roots in the Black, Hispanic, and Greek communities. This guy is multi-multi. True. Let's see. Oh, a number of people applied to be my friend.
1: That's right. You were taking applications on Friday to be your friend.
10: Yeah. Daniel writes, I would totally enjoy being Joe's friend, as I, too, am a poor, lonely, wretched soul. A shoe repairman by trade, I was also a local talk radio host for a few years. Although conversant on a wide range of topics, I'm a quiet guy, keep to myself. I drink copious amounts of beer, so I'm sure we could have a lot of fun shooting Bud Light cans. I try to stay on the bright side, but people call me difficult and brooding. Maybe it's because sometimes I go to that dark corner of my mind to explore unspeakable fantasies, like becoming an axe murderer, just randomly chopping a stranger up on the street. But big deal. Everyone has thoughts like that, even if they don't admit it. Wow. Well, you passed the first round of interviews, Daniel. Congratulations.
1: Boy, the perks of having a buddy who's a shoe repairman. Man.
10: Yeah, you got to be careful, though. You don't want to hit him up too much.
1: Right.
10: You know, you just got to casually mention, oh, man, that's kind of uncomfortable. My shoe is weird these days. If he offers, he offers.
1: Heels a little worn down on the corner. Anyway.
10: He wouldn't catch on that you were trying to milk a favor out of him at all. Oh, we got another email about modern life making him insane. How much time do we have, Michael? Nah, we don't have time for it. Maybe in a couple of minutes, but it's pretty funny. Tried to update his TV software, and now it won't let him in unless he gives his email address.
1: Oh, God.
10: To watch
1: dang
10: his
1: it.
10: Damn TV.
1: Oh, that makes me angry.
10: As he said, this is why God gives us the sweet gift of death. I couldn't handle another 50 years of this.
1: Oh, I got a good example of that coming up.
11: Uh-oh. Armstrong and Getty.
12: The reality is
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12: Breaking news this hour from Town Hall. Amit Thomason. President Trump says for decades, American presidents have considered actively intervening in Cuba. But in Mr. Trump's words, it looks like I'll be the one that does it. Secretary of State Rubio says the Trump administration would prefer to resolve differences with Cuba peacefully, but he doubts the U.S. can reach a diplomatic resolution with the island's communist regime. The secretary is in Sweden for a NATO foreign ministers meeting. He says freedom of navigation in the Strait of Hormuz is more important to other NATO members than it is to the U.S., suggesting the allies might want to lend a hand should the U.S. have to force the issue with Iran. President Trump says the U.S. will be sending an additional 5,000 troops to Poland. The move comes as 5,000 American troops are pulled out of Germany. It's a lengthy prison sentence for a Minnesota woman, the center of a massive fraud scandal, ripped off taxpayers to the tune of hundreds of millions of dollars.
13: In what is billed by officials as the largest COVID-19 fraud scheme in the country, Amy Bach has been sentenced to nearly 42 years in prison. Bach ran Feeding Our Future and was convicted in a staggering $250 million fraud case that helped ignite an immigration crackdown in Minnesota by the Trump administration. After the sentencing, authorities held a news conference to announce charges against 15 more people accused of fraud and receiving federal payments for a variety of social services administered through Minnesota's state government. I'm Lisa Dwyer.
12: A NASCAR icon is dead. Kyle Busch was just 41 years old. His family says he died after being hospitalized, survived by his wife and two children. Wall Street looks like it's heading for another winning week. The Dow is up 278 points and NASDAQ ahead 116. More on these stories, townhall.com.
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12: British police are asking witnesses to come forward in their investigation of alleged wrongdoing by former Prince Andrew tied to the late Jeffrey Epstein.
15: Thames Valley police also said they had been in contact with lawyers for a woman who alleges she was taken to a location in Windsor for sexual purposes in 2010. A police statement said if she wishes to report this to police, it will be taken seriously and handled with care, sensitivity and respect for her privacy. Police are calling for anyone with information about alleged sexual offences, corruption, fraud, or the sharing of confidential information to come forward. The 66-year-old former prince was arrested in February and questioned under criminal caution on suspicion of misconduct in public office related to his role as a British trade envoy. I'm Lawrence Brooks.
12: People have set fire to an Ebola treatment center in one of the towns at the heart of the outbreak in eastern Congo. Fear and anger growing over the health crisis in that country. News and analysis, townhall.com. A judge clears a deck of all charges against a former school administrator in a school shooting case.
16: Ebony Parker was accused of ignoring warnings about a six-year-old with a gun. The judge ruled Thursday that the actions of Parker did not constitute a crime. The charges against the former assistant principal stemmed from a July 2023 shooting at Richneck Elementary School in Newport News, Virginia. Teacher Abby Zwerner was wounded. A grand jury indictment charged Parker with 8 felony counts of child neglect, each carrying a potential 5-year sentence. Parker's defense argued she was unaware the child had a gun. Keith Peters, Washington.
12: Forecasters are predicting a developing El Nino could dampen the upcoming Atlantic hurricane season, but it would not completely eliminate the chance of violent weather. NOAA's forecasting a below-average season, fewer named storms, and fewer hurricanes. More on these stories at townhall.com.
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1: Hey, Armstrong and Getty, we are not live today. We know there's so much news going on, and we'll have it for you tomorrow.
3: Indeed, it's a company holiday and we're lazy, so we're taking it off. But we will grind all the harder tomorrow to bring you all the stories that matter without left-wing media bias. You'll actually know what's going on.
1: Now back to the Armstrong and Getty replay.
25: Ye took out a full-page ad in the Wall Street Journal apologizing for his past anti-Semitic comments, saying they were due to an undiagnosed brain injury from a car crash 25 years ago. Damn. Even when it comes to excuses, he's a creative genius.
1: So I was taking in, those are Saturday Night Live jokes. I was taking in an old Conan O'Brien podcast where he had on Jim Downey, who was a writer way, way, way back in the day on Saturday Night Live. And they were talking about the best joke he and Norm MacDonald ever wrote for the SNL Weekend Update. And it was when Penthouse Magazine got the alien autopsy photos. This was a thing back in the day. There were photos of apparently, you know, a spaceship crashed, and then they did an autopsy on the alien, and the government had the pictures.
3: Right.
1: So Penthouse claimed to have the alien autopsy photos, and the review was, the photos are clear, detailed, and surprisingly easy to masturbate to. Which is a pretty funny joke.
3: that's terrible. Now let's clean this up. Come on. That's terrible. Why would you?
1: Oh my God.
3: Good Lord. So this is not a funny story at all. You may recall this back in March of 21. A story got nationwide blanket media coverage, alleged that white middle schoolers in Plano, Texas, viciously tortured young Samarian Humphrey, their black classmate, forcing him to drink their urine at a sleepover that they invited him to with nefarious purpose, as they shot him with BB guns.
1: Oh, my God.
3: So shot him with BB guns, made him drink urine. A Black Lives Matter activist group charged the local public school district with doing nothing to stop this racially motivated hate crime. Violent protests broke out outside the home of Asher Van, the white child alleged to have organized the brutal attack. Major media outlets, including NBC, CBS, CNN, Business Insider, People Magazine, The Daily Mail, The Dallas Morning News, and others, pounced on the story as Humphrey, his mother, Summer Smith, and their attorney, Kim Cole, embarked on a media tour where they called Van evil. The trio appeared on Good Morning America, where ABC host Lindsay Davis promoted a GoFundMe account that raised about $120,000 to help pay for Humphrey's, that's the kid's, therapy and private schooling. Racial activist groups added fuel to the fire. The NAACP dressed down the leaders of the school district in a town hall they described as the beginning of an open partnership spurred by the alleged hate crime. Another Black Lives Matter tied group whose leader alleged Humphrey was tortured for days by his white assailants organized public marches that drew hundreds of thousands of protesters and raised tons and tons of money. And then a little under 5 years later, About a week and a half ago, a racially diverse Texas jury, including four black members, ruled unanimously the whole thing was a hoax. Texas District Judge Benjamin Smith ordered Smith, that's the mother, and Cole, the attorney, to pay $3.2 million in damages to Van, who's now a young adult attending his first year of college.
1: I'm guessing they don't have that money.
3: No, indeed. But for intentionally smearing him and tarnishing his future earning potential during their media tour.
1: You'll never bounce. It'd be impossible to bounce back for that practically.
3: The ruling followed a civil trial in October of 25, where the jury determined that Cole and Smith cooked up the scheme to raise their public profiles during the height of the Black Lives Matter movement and to rake in money through GoFundMe. And court records show that Smith, the loving mother, put less than $1,000 of the $120,000 toward her son's schooling.
1: Oh, my God.
3: Account statements reviewed by the Washington Free Beacon show the remaining funds were spent on everybody can fill in these blanks, right?
1: Yeah, yeah, yeah.
3: Luxuries, including a designer dog, dining, travel, beauty products, liquor, vapes, cell phone, car payments, and rent.
1: What an awful story.
3: Oh, yeah.
1: I should do this. I should put my morals aside. And do this. The next time there's a craze, got a craze going, jump on it, come up with something, and profit from it. Whether it's inventing the Black Lives Matter thing and the money pours in, or a fake this, whatever it is, if there's a craze going on, jump on it somehow.
3: The ice out thing. Hot at the Grammys, right?
1: Might be.
3: Yeah, come on. I'm not sure exactly how you can turn that into cash, but you got to put a little effort into it, right?
1: I could put one of my kids in one of those little blue hats, put him behind a chain link fence.
3: Oh, yeah, that little kid in the blue hat, cute little fellow, God bless him, but he was the lead story. First 5 minutes of ABC News were spent on that kid. It was unbelievable. You got it, whatever his name is. We'll just call him, Little Blue Hat. The Little Blue Hat Fund for Immigrant Dignity. Then you come up with, three sentences for how you help immigrants who've been battered and abused by the racist ICE and provide services, including blah, blah, blah.
1: There are thousands of kids that have been taken from their parents by the evil ICE. And I'm going to help every single one of them, and always use that same picture of the little kid in the blue hat.
3: Oh, yeah, yeah.
1: And I'll bet you could raise $2 million by tonight.
3: We provide free legal services to keep those families together.
1: And then spend it on whatever the hell I want. And nobody figures it out for years, if they care at all. Yeah.
3: Right. And then they come with a judgment against you, but you've already bought your liquor and your vapes and you made your car payments.
1: My designer dog.
3: Your designer dog. It's a Yves Saint Laurent dog. Not exactly sure what a designer dog is, but it's probably a fancy purebred.
1: It's got a leg on top. An extra leg.
3: It's avant-garde. Yeah. Yeah, you're right. Put your morals aside. What good are they? What good have they ever done you?
1: God, my son, the philosopher, my youngest, we got into a real thing about, he's an atheist, hardcore atheist. And, he's decided at age 14. But anyway, he's got all this stuff about morals and where they come from and why they don't really matter. And I told him, you got to be a philosophy major. And you sound like a lot of friends I had who've majored in philosophy and want to have these conversations all day long about free will, whether it exists or not. And
3: you just got to warn them. When you're talking to people and their eyes glaze over, that's not allergies. You're boring them to death.
1: Well, you got
3: to
1: find someone else who's into it. But if you find someone else that's into it, they'll talk about it all night long.
3: Friends for life.
1: Yeah. Yeah. But it's something about the whole morals thing and why we have it. And it's only from a, and it's, I suppose this could be true. I'm always telling him I do believe in God. My joke is always if there's not something after I die, I'm going to be shocked. I fully 1000% believe there's something else after I die. With not even the slightest hint of maybe I'm wrong for whatever reason.
3: Wow. But how interesting.
1: He's the other direction. And, the only reason we have any morals is just from a, evolutionary standpoint, groups that didn't take from each other or could police that sort of thing, did better than groups where they didn't.
3: It's adaptive.
1: It's adaptive, yes.
3: Yeah.
1: Which it certainly could be.
3: Hmm.
1: Although it's, well, yeah, I guess if it's a genetic thing, there does seem to be something genetic there, because it starts at a very young age. As we all know with kids, this idea of fairness starts at the first ability to exhibit some behavior. Kids have some sense of fairness.
3: Mm-hmm.
1: Now, that could be some genetic thing that evolved because of what you were just saying, adaptive.
3: Oh, yeah, that's a tough one to nail down.
1: As opposed to, you know, there's goodness in the world, there's good and evil, et cetera, et cetera.
3: Yeah, yeah. Well, you know what? I see that sort of quote-unquote philosophical discussion I could have. It's where you get into the, you know, there is no free will because there's no knowledge and blah, blah, blah. And it's just where you get like way out into the cosmos. I have no time for
1: that. Yeah, I have a friend. He got his master's in philosophy from Berkeley, which is, you know, pretty hoity-toity. And he went down the free will thing one time, and I thought I would indulge just because I'd never really done it before in my life. Mm-hmm. And I just can't hang on to the thread as long as some people can. I was into it for a while, and then my what difference does it make gene clicked in. And I was done.
3: You know, I'd like to think I'm maybe a step or two above a head of cattle or something like that, but I always get to the point of, you know, I got a job to do.
1: I got laundry in the dryer.
3: Right, I got to cut the grass. The grass is actually growing. Yeah, how do you know it is? I don't care how I know it is. It is, and I got to cut it.
1: Maybe this is all a simulation, and maybe it is, but it still needs to be cut.
3: What is the nature of knowing? I know I'm bored. Can I go do something else?
1: One thing I'm knowing I'm bored.
3: Yeah.
1: The nature of knowing, that's a good one.
3: Yeah, yeah. Epistemology? Is that? Yeah.
1: The free will. Oh, my God. And if you nailed that down completely one way or the other, would it make a lick of difference to anyone? I don't know.
3: Yeah, I guess that's where I stop. Anything that can't be applied to life, I lose interest in very quickly. And I'm not saying there's no reason for anybody to contemplate this stuff. If you enjoy it, go ahead.
1: No, that's okay. You're doing it for enjoyment, but there not might not be a reason beyond your enjoyment of it.
3: Right. A, don't tell me about it. And B, when you can't make a living, don't come begging for my tax dollars.
1: Well, that's yes, I have free will. I could do this or that. Yeah, but you don't actually, because you were conditioned by society and genetics to. Yeah, I got to pick up my kid from school. So,
3: yeah, I've been conditioned by society and genetics to pick up my kid on time, or else they'll find me. So goodbye. You and Wittgenstein and whoever else, Kant, can you just have to knock yourselves out?
22: Armstrong and Getty.
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9: 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Thanks, folks.
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1: I'm reading Old Yeller. My son and I are reading it together.
0: So long, Old Yeller is a decent description for a middle-aged talk show host. It occurs to me.
1: The trouble with the liberals.
0: A couple of Old Yellers.
1: Anyway, in one chapter of Old Yeller, the main character there, who ends up shooting Old Yeller, gets stampeded by cattle. And I mentioned to my son that that happened to me one time before, and he was quite shocked by that. And I know I've told this story before, but not for many, many years. And it's got a legal immigration twist to it. I worked with a handful of illegal immigrants when I worked in feedlots when I was in high school. Gladys, can you play that? Yeah, this is going back to my high school year. At that time, it was still mostly local high school kids that worked these jobs with a handful of illegal immigrants. From what I understand since then, it's all immigrants, illegal or not. Mm-hmm. And it's not a job you could get as a high school kid. Anyway, I'm working there at the feedlot, and it was one guy I worked with, Pedro, super good dude, really hard worker. I loved working with him. Whenever I got teamed up with him, like if we were baling hay all day long, man, he was tough as hell and could really sling hay bales around, never got tired. Good dude. I liked working with him, but he didn't speak English. And he was a nice guy to me. I just treated him like I treated him anybody else. A lot of the head cowboy, though, and a lot of the other people, they'd make him ride in the back of the truck. Wouldn't matter if it was freezing cold, raining outside, whatever. He had to ride in the bed of the truck as we drove around.
0: Wow.
1: Which, not cool. But, you know, I didn't think much of it. I was a 14-year-old. I wasn't, you know, I was just doing what I was told. But he was a good dude, and we worked together a lot. And I remember one time one of the guys brought up to... said at lunch, said, "Hey, Pedro, what do you think of the Border Patrol?" He said, "F*** the Border Patrol."
0: Oh, jeez. Wow. And, this story has taken a dark turn.
1: I didn't know, but super, super good dude. And and one other guy who was a cowboy, is like the best cowboy I ever saw, riding horses and stuff like that and with a lasso. Really cool dude. He was also from Mexico. Well, so I'm chasing this. I'd heard it all these, like a couple hundred.

0: backwards, ooh, and then it was just nothing but dust and hooves and noise. I'm rolled up in a ball on the ground, and there's just hooves pounding all around me.
1: Oh, nightmare.
0: As they all ran past me, and dust everywhere. And luckily, I didn't get stepped on. I don't know how I didn't get stepped on. I could have been killed pretty easily. I was mostly hurt. I had the wind knocked out of me from the gate hitting me so hard in the chest, and I went over backwards. So I was having trouble getting my breath. So I was more worried about that than the cattle stepping on me at that moment. Plus, I'm a kid and I'm stupid. But Pedro comes running over. Jack, are you all right? Jack, are you okay? This guy that I didn't think could speak a word of English. Who the bosses was always just like shrugged his shoulders, didn't understand what they were saying. At least that much spoke perfect English. I was like, yeah, I'm okay, Pedro. You can talk now? Or I mean, what's the deal?
2: Am I dreaming?
0: Yeah, exactly. It was so odd.
3: Did a maybe cow kick me in the head,
2: Maybe he's just pretending he didn't speak English.
0: Yeah, he was obviously pretending he didn't speak English, so he just didn't have to deal with the bosses or anybody.
1: Well, not only that, if your bosses assume that, then they'll say things around him that he would like to know.
0: Right. Yeah, that's probably true. HIPAA probably gives you a little bit of info.
1: Yeah.
0: Yeah. And he'll pick me up and dust me off and then went back to no inglés for the rest of the time I worked with him.
2: My mom's first husband was Chinese, so she used to speak fluent Mandarin, but she still sometimes can pick it up every now and then. And when the amount of times where she caught people talking.
0: Oh, wow.
2: especially at restaurants, because she, you know, they'd sit down and she'd be looking at the menu.
0: Awesome.
2: And then she would bust out like they'd say something and then they'd come back to the table for her to order. And she'd order in just pristine Mandarin and they'd look at her like, oh, whoops.
0: That's awesome.
3: That.
0: You got a story like that from a Mexican restaurant, don't you? You figured out something they were saying to you?
1: Oh, yeah. When I was in high school working at a nice Mexican restaurant, it was like sit down, you bring your date there type Mexican restaurant. And the chefs were all Mexican. And they would, frequently we, the bussers, and we'd bring food out and stuff like that. We'd have to ask them to do things or say, hey, we need more of this or whatever. And sometimes we were a pain in their ass. And they would respond with a variety of cheerfully said, sure thing, pendejo, that sort of thing, or you got a cabrón. And cabrón can just mean dude, but it also means like bastard or like, depending on the context, it can be like an anti-gay thing or what have you. But so they would just casually call us and gay fellas and whatever with a cheerful look on their face. And it never occurred to us. Well, what are you going to do? You can't like look that up in 1980.
0: Right.
1: Two?
0: Right. So, but they would say it with the intonation of like they were saying, yes, sir, or something.
1: Sure thing, buddy.
0: Yes, my friend.
1: Sure thing, penis.
0: Yeah, nice job, you ballless wonder.
1: Sure thing, you yeah. But with, again, no, I'm sorry. That was the wrong turn of voice. Yeah, give me 2 minutes, you
0: Wouldn't that be fun
1: you
0: if
1: say
0: you
1: say thanks.
4: Armstrong and Getty.
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8: SRN News, I'm Rich Thomason in Washington. It is recess time for the Senate. Senators have left Washington for their holiday break without voting on a roughly $70 billion fund for immigration enforcement. They leave town amid Republican disagreement over a $1.8 billion fund that would compensate those who claim that they've been the victims of lawfare waged by the Biden Department of Justice.

0: All eyes on Secretary of State Marco Rubio. He's addressing a NATO foreign ministers meeting in Sweden. The secretary says a peaceful solution of the standoff with Cuba's communist regime is looking less likely now, although he says the Trump administration would prefer a diplomatic solution. Wall Street, once again, in record territory. The Dow is up 423 points now for a gain of close to 1%. The Nasdaq ahead 180 points, and the S&P is trading 50 points higher. More details, srnnews.com.
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4: This is an important public service announcement for residents of Santa Cruz County. The county is currently reviewing proposals and regulations for battery energy storage systems, also known as BESS. These are large, industrial-scale battery facilities designed to store electricity, often generated by solar or wind, so it can be delivered later when demand is high or generation drops. Battery energy storage is becoming more common across California, but getting the location right is critical. Last year, a battery energy storage facility at Moss Landing experienced a thermal runaway and fire, drawing attention to the risks associated with large lithium-ion battery systems. Incidents like that highlight why site selection, emergency response planning, access to water, and proximity to existing infrastructure all need careful consideration. In Santa Cruz County, several potential locations have been discussed, including areas near Minto Road in Watsonville and near Aptos High School. These locations have raised questions because of their proximity to homes, schools, farmlands, waterways, and environmentally sensitive areas. Battery storage facilities are often placed near existing power substations and typically require access to large amounts of water. If you choose to contact your county supervisor, you can ask questions about safety standards, emergency response planning, and environmental impacts, and you can suggest that battery energy storage projects be located in areas that minimize risk to people, property, and sensitive land. To learn more, the easiest way is to search online for Santa Cruz County BESS. You can also contact the Santa Cruz County Board of Supervisors directly. The phone number is 831-454-2200. You can email the board at boardofsupervisors@santacruzcountyca.gov or email your individual supervisor. Those email addresses are also listed on the county website. Battery energy storage is a complex issue with long-term implications for public safety, land use, and the environment. Please take the time to stay informed and make your voice heard on decisions that will shape the future of Santa Cruz County.

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1: We're talking about the hypnagogic state, Jack. Which is, of course, Idaho. No, I kid. It's a state of mind, a state of being. I don't know why I'm talking in this voice.
2: Say the word again.
1: I think it's pronounced hypnagogic or gogic.
2: Okay.
1: Hypna and then G-O-G-I-C. What do you think? It's Greek, right? Hypnagogic? I don't know. Anyway, it's the twilight zone between sleep and wakefulness. And there is ample evidence that it's like the most creative space your brain can be in.
2: Usually, we're talking about usually when you're waking up, I guess.
1: Well, yeah, falling asleep, waking up, or in drifting between sleep and wakefulness. Yeah. They give a couple of examples. Famously, Paul McCartney came up for the entire melody. He woke up with the entire melody for Yesterday in his head. And oh, wow. I had not realized this. He jumped straight out of bed, sat down at his piano, picked out the melody on the keys, found the chords to go with the melody, and created some holding phrases, famously scrambled eggs, I think, instead of Yesterday, because he knew he wanted three syllables, as holding phrases, as songwriters call them. It's funny, I'd never heard that phrase. Anyway, before he wrote proper lyrics to fit the melody. But he was so weirded out by it, and I'd never heard this before, he recalled, and I quote, Macca himself. For about a month, I went around to people in the music business and asked them whether they'd ever heard it before. I thought if no one claimed it after a few weeks, then I could have it. But he was kind of surprised that it sprang from his mind and not memory.
2: Yeah, yeah, I could see how you'd think I must have heard this somewhere.
1: Yeah, and it's funny, this guy either doesn't know or he doesn't mention it, and he's a British, he's like the head of the psychology department at a British university. A lecturer, and he didn't mention that Keith Richards wrote Satisfaction, the riff and everything. When he woke up in the middle of the night, he woke up in the morning to see that his entire tape from his cassette recorder was all the way toward the played end or recorded end, like it had run out of tape. And he's like, what the hell? Why does my tape look like that? He rewound it and listened to it, and he had zero memory of playing that riff. Whoa. In the middle of the night.
2: That song would have never existed if he hadn't decided to record it. I have definitely learned that if you have, you know, those kind of moments, whether you're waking up or any time, man, you got to write them down or they're gone.
1: That is one of the points they make, Jack. You're 100% right.
2: I know
1: you've done it myself. Thought, yeah, I'll wake up. I'll remember this because it's so good.
2: Yeah.
1: Yoink.
2: I know your only point isn't about songwriting, but I know most of the great songwriters talk about this idea that, like, the songs are in, you know, in the universe, and they show themselves, and you've got to grab them when you get a chance to grab them, or that's your only option, which is a weird concept, but.
1: Yeah, I was awake in the middle of the night when I wrote Sweet Home Alabama. They stole it from me, those long-haired bastards. But
2: hippies.
1: Yeah, but that's okay. I know in my heart I wrote it. But anyway, so this hypnagogic state where you're, like, almost asleep and half awake, they think it uncouples your conscious mind from concerns and, you know, worrying through the things you have to do and just your worries and cares and that sort of thing. And your creative mind is able to just process more openly. They did this study in 2021 where participants in a hypnagogic state were three times more likely to discover the hidden rule that could solve a mathematical problem. Now, I've never participated in that sort of mathematical riddle before. I can't really relate to it. But again, the people in that sleepy-headed state were three times more likely to discover the hidden rule, have it occur to them. Psychologists associate creativity with qualities such as openness to experience and cognitive flexibility. Others have suggested that creativity arises from coordination between the cognitive control network of the brain, which deals with planning and problem solving, and the default mode network, which is associated with daydreaming and mind wandering.
2: I think it's got to have something to do with it. These thoughts about math or music or whatever ideas you have aren't being blocked out by the, you know, the problems of the moment that you're dealing with all day long, obscuring them.
1: Sure. Yeah.
2: Before you wake up enough to think, oh, God, it's Thursday. That's right. I have a test and I got to pick up my kid and all these different sort of things.
1: For a brief period, our mental boundaries are permeable and there is chance a chance creative insights and ideas will flow through from the subliminal mind. Here's where I get even more militant just for myself. I'm not talking about you people. I'm just talking about myself and kind of the people I care about who I will lecture. This is why creativity is often associated with relaxation and idleness. When we relax, our conscious minds are usually less active. Often when we are busy or looking at a screen, our minds are full of chattering thoughts, so there is no space for creative insights to flow through. That is why meditation is strongly associated also with creativity. Perhaps more importantly, meditation quiets and softens the conscious mind, so we're more liable to receive inspiration from beyond it. That is so interesting. I have become an absolute advocate for boredom. Every single day, make yourself bored.
3: Done.
1: If I'm standing, wow, that is scathing and hilarious, Michael. That is my highest grade for sarcastic hilarity. Every day, if I'm waiting for the doctor to come into the waiting room, I do not look at my phone. I look around at the posters trying to sell me on Botox or a new knee or whatever the hell. And I intentionally don't occupy my mind. I'm trying to do that every single day. And, you know, you do it if you want. Don't do it if you don't want to. But I've become a believer that you've got to let your mind unwind. And it takes a minute.
2: Yeah.
1: You're an advocate for meditation, Jack.
2: I meditate every single day for 20 minutes.
1: Yeah.
2: I rarely miss. And if I do miss at this point, it's almost intolerable. So I don't know what happened there. But if I miss a day, it is so freaking noticeable.
1: Yeah.
2: So I do it every day. Usually right when we get off the air, I go plug in my Tesla and sit there and I meditate for 20 minutes. I actually do this thing where I write down, it's a suggestion from some people, write down my fears and resentments on a piece of paper, handwritten, then meditate for 20 minutes. And huge part of my life at this point.
1: I remember one year your Christmas present to me was you wrote Joe's an ass 500 times in a row. And you put it in a nice frame. And he gave it to me, and that was nice. That was nice you took the time.
3: Special Christmas.
1: Yeah, it was a very special Christmas, Michael.
2: So I do the kind of meditation where you have a mantra you go back to. That's the only meditation that's ever worked for me, and I've tried every other kind that exists, and I just couldn't do it. But the mantra kind, I can.
4: Is it one mantra, or does it change?
2: It's one. They give it to you. You have to keep it secret.
4: Okay.
2: It's the whole thing sounds like a scam, like I've talked about before. You have to pay to get your mantra, which just sounds scam-olicious. All I know is it's the only meditation that's ever worked, and it's made my life better, so it was worth it.
1: Mine is In a Gotta De Vida, honey. Very old classic rock reference. The other thing I do is when I, and this is an ironic thing to say, and I probably shouldn't, but there are a lot of podcasts that I absolutely love. I know I always claim there's just one ours, but usually I try once a day when I'm walking Baxter just to look at the trees, look at the leaves, look at the sky, look at the grass, just take in the world.
4: Mm-hmm.
1: It calms me.
2: Do you find it?
1: Or so does a great podcast, honestly.
2: Do you find it at all hard to do sometimes?
1: Yes.
2: Yeah.
1: So I have to remind myself this is why you do this and it's a good idea.
2: Example of that, I've told this story many times, and this is way before podcast stuff like that when my mind was much slower. When I used to do a lot of motorcycle trips, and I on the motorcycle, I didn't have any sort of mechanism for listening to music or podcasts or anything.
1: Yeah,
2: it was just
1: right.
2: It was just my own brain. And I've done a lot of, Katie, this was years ago, 1998, I rode to Sturgis. So I rode my Harley all the way out. I went through Kansas, went up to Sturgis, came back in South Dakota. I did 4,500 miles total. That's a lot of miles. When I would first start out on a trip, it was just painful to be there just with my thoughts, just like, how am I going to do this all day long, just staring at the road with my own thoughts. But once I'd get in the groove, I could go for hours. Easily, without effort. And then I would go to sleep and the next day do another 8-10 hours in the saddle effortlessly. But then, like, a couple days of normal life, next trip, first hour or so, just painful. Getting your mind to slow down to where you can do that is not easy. But once you do, once you get in that zone, you can do it. Farmers probably, you know, back in the day, behind a mule for 15 hours, probably easy for them.
1: start thinking, man, this mule's got a nice ass. See, so you got to be careful. It cuts both ways.
2: And for people who would think that would be, you know, there was nothing to do, life was so boring, how many of them needed anxiety medicine or wanted to hang themselves at the end of the day or whatever? Right. Very few.
1: Katie's missing the really beautiful point you're making here. It's my fault.
4: Because I'm a child, all right? That was funny.
2: I have never ended a day of alone with my own thoughts, like on those motorcycle trips or camping or whatever, where I'm like anxious and wish I were dead.
1: No.
2: Yeah. Ever.
1: No. Well said.
4: See, my mom has been recommending meditation to me since I don't even remember how long it's been. But I have a real problem with the whole shutting it down.
2: Well, that's why. Then, yeah, me too.
4: It was big time.
1: I'm surprised because you seem so placid.
2: It was awful until I came across this. You know, I don't make any money off of pitching TM as a meditation. They charge you for it. It's weird. You have to bring a fresh fruit, a white piece of cloth, and a flower. I know you're giving me that look.
4: Yeah, you're losing me now. What?
2: It sounds insane.
3: Sounds like a picnic.
1: Is this one of those white elephant gift exchanges for Christmas?
2: And they charge you based on how much money you make.
1: Wow.
4: Okay.
2: And so I paid over $1,000 for this class.
4: Well, I mean, it sounds like it's doing a lot of good, though.
2: It's
4: so.
2: One of the best things I've ever done in my life.
4: Okay.
1: Wow. Well, got your money's worth.
2: That's what I always tell people. I say it's got scam written all over it. And the whole you got to keep it secret. To me, it's like, if you care about people like being placid, why don't you give this away for free? Why are you charging money? But whatever. I'm not worried about that. It just it works for me.
4: What kind of fruit did you bring?
3: Was it a whole watermelon or?
4: That's what I was thinking.
2: I think I brought an apple, a white handkerchief, and then some flowers.
1: Final note from this article, because it's pretty good. We can also use the technique of conscious napping to generate ideas. Whenever the great inventor Thomas Edison was stuck for a solution or new idea, he would allow himself to drift into unconsciousness while holding a metal ball. As he fell asleep, the ball would clatter to the ground and awake him, when he would often find that a new insight had emerged.
2: Wow, now that's an interesting one.
1: I actually heard Michael Savage talk about that once, years ago. More generally, we should use idleness as a way of cultivating creativity. Don't think of napping or relaxing as a waste of time, to Jack's point. Far from being unproductive, this may lead to the most inspired ideas and insights of our lives. Hmm. That's what I'm going to do on our vacation. A whole lot of just thinking. That's my plan.
2: And I don't really need inspired creative insights to invent something new or write a melody or whatever, but being, you know, happy is a worthwhile goal. Content, better word.
1: Yeah, here, here.
2: I mean, I know the kind of guy you are. Similar to the kind of guy I am. If somebody tells you, okay, I'll teach you how to meditate, but I need you to bring a clean white piece of cloth, a piece of fruit, and a flower, and I'm going to charge you based on your income, doesn't that just immediately make you think, what the hell?
1: Yes. Yes. Yes, it does.
3: Sounds like a cult.
2: That's what my son calls it. Because I've been trying to get him to meditate because his mind just tortures him. And I'm not going to do your cult voodoo because he knows about the cloth and the fruit.
1: I remember there was a great deal of concern about TM in the 70s probably or 80s, early 80s, in my church community, I grew up
2: in. What were they afraid it was doing?
1: Taking you in a different direction than Christianity, in short.
2: As a substitute? I can see how that could happen. If you're going to church to be like content and the meditation works, maybe you stop going to church. That could be their concern, I suppose.
1: Yeah, my recollection was at that point in my life, I was only interested in getting a girlfriend and winning baseball games, so I wasn't personally very concerned about it.
2: And one final pitch is watch any of Jerry Seinfeld's long videos about TM. They're pretty damned interesting. Mm. Or Jennifer Aniston, who says she'd rather saw off her arm than give up her mantra. She does the TM also.
1: Cult!
4: Okay.
1: Sorry. Okay.
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2: So this song, do enough people know the original song for this to be enjoyable? Yeah. I guess we're assuming so. Yeah, it was a big hit.
1: I think so. And if you don't, grab it. Listen to it. It's catchy.
2: It was about a kid going over to his friend's house, and he recognizes that his friend's mom is kind of hot, and he wishes he could get with her.
1: Specifically, he's going over to his girlfriend's house thinking, I don't want to be with you. I want to be with your mom.
2: Sorted. And so we've got I haven't heard this thing. Any other setup required, Katie?
4: It's basically talking about how now that we're older, this song is pretty weird.
2: Okay, gotcha.
1: Okay.
14: I have so many questions now for Stacey's mom.

0: Stage Mom.
1: That's pretty clever.
2: That's funny. I missed that one line in the middle that you guys thought was so funny.
3: About being caught by Chris Hansen, the guy who does the Predator show.
2: Yeah, that is funny.
4: You're seeming like one of the people Chris Hansen would catch.
3: Hansen would catch.
2: Oh, that's beautiful.
4: He goes on, and one of the things he goes, could you imagine if it was Stacy's dad, how bad this
3: would be? Oh, yeah. But you're right. You got your daughter's teenage boyfriend at the house. You don't come out in just a towel and flaunt it. Yeah. That makes you a weirdo.
4: Could be a felony.
3: Now that I'm 33, seems kind of weird. Yeah. Something's wrong with Stacy's mom.
2: The thing I liked about Fountains of Wayne was how they were willing to not take themselves seriously at all. With like poo ool ool, nobody would sing that line. Poo ool ool. No. And yet it's perfect, incredibly well-crafted pop music. I mean, really good.
3: My son, my 12-year-old's favorite song from that album, he just loves it so much, is that one about, I'm going to get my together.
2: Oh,
3: because I can't live like this forever.
4: Yeah.
2: Fountains of Wayne, may they flow forever in our hearts.
3: I was actually surprised, and then I'll be done talking about Fountains of Wayne, because I don't know how many people know who that band is, but they have several songs, quite a few songs that are about modern life, about like the modern workplace. And I thought, okay, that's going to become a thing because it's so relatable for young people, you know, and their experiences with modern workplace, but it hasn't. And I don't know why, but I thought that would become a genre of music, you know, just modern cubicle life.
2: Cubicle rock? Yeah, that does sound attractive. Wow.
3: Well, they have several great songs that are great about it, but.
4: That's actually brilliant, because think about the show The Office, how that took off. If you did that musically. Yeah,
3: exactly.
2: Also known as cashier pop.
3: Right.
2: Dead end job.
3: Yeah.
2: What does BTS, the Korean kids, sing about? Love? And of course, nobody has sex in Korea. So why bother?
3: Right. Crushes. They all have crushes and giggle about it, I guess, but never actually get to see their, you know, they never get to hit it like a champ, if you know what I'm saying.
2: Which is tragic.
3: Quick question for you. What if you happen to miss this unbelievable radio program?
2: The answer is easy, friends. 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
9: Breaking news at Town Hall. I'm Bob Agnew in Washington. President Trump said today that the U.S. will be sending an additional 5,000 troops to Poland. Lawrence Brooks has a report on NATO reaction.
10: The announcement came just weeks after he had ordered the same number of troops to be pulled out of Europe. NATO officials were meeting in Helsingborg, Sweden, when they reacted to the news, including Swedish Foreign Minister Maria Malmer Stenergard.
11: Well, it is confusing, indeed, and not always easy to navigate.
10: NATO Secretary General Mark Rutte seemed pleased with the decision, and so too did Polish Foreign Minister Radosław Sikorski.
12: I want to thank the President and everybody who contributed to this decision.
10: Trump announced the deployment on Truth Social, citing strong ties with Polish President Karol Nawrocki. I'm Lawrence Brooks.
9: The head of the World Health Organization says the Ebola outbreak in Congo is spreading rapidly and poses a very high risk at the national level. NASCAR icon Kyle Busch, a two-time Cup Series champion who won more races across the sport's three national series than any other driver ever, has died at the age of 41. Colorado's Democratic governor has commuted the sentence of a former election clerk that follows pressure coming from President Trump.
0: Colorado Governor Jared Polis is commuting the sentence of Tina Peters, a former county clerk and elections conspiracy theorist. She'll be released June 1st. The former Mesa County clerk has been serving a 9-year state prison sentence. Peters was convicted in a scheme to make a copy of her county's election computer system in 2021. Since returning to office, the Trump administration has cut funding to Colorado as the president pressured Polis to free Peters. Colorado's Secretary of State Jenna Griswold, a Democrat, says, quote, "Selling out our state's justice system for Trump is an affront to the rule of law." I'm Mike Hempen.
9: More on these stories at Town Hall.
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9: Here's Rich Thomas now with the Midday Wall Street Business Report.
13: Wall Street advanced in today's early going as bond yields steadied, even though oil prices rose some more. Benchmark U.S. crude gained $1.09 to $97.44 per barrel. In the words of one analyst, markets are still searching for signs of progress in a potential deal between the U.S. and Iran. While there are signs of optimism, uncertainty reigns. Shares of Estee Lauder soared 13% after the New York cosmetics giant announced it was no longer in talks to merge with a Spanish fragrance and beauty products company. Ross Stores jumped 5.8% after beating Wall Street's first quarter profit targets, logging a 21% increase in sales over the same period last year. The company credits increased store traffic and consumers spending more because of tax refunds. For the Wall Street Business Report, I'm Rich Thomason.
9: You'll find breaking news and analysis at townhall.com. The WNBA has warned one of its teams for failing to report an injury to a top star on time.
14: The WNBA has warned the Indiana Fever for not properly reporting an injury to star guard Caitlin Clark. The warning, confirmed to the Associated Press on Thursday, came a day after Clark was a late scratch because of a back injury. Clark missed Wednesday's 90-73 victory over Portland. The Fever disclosed Clark's injury less than 2 hours before tip-off. She had not been listed on Indiana's injury report a day earlier when she didn't practice. I'm Gethin Coolball.
9: Mexico is set to co-host the World Cup with the U.S. and Canada next month. While soccer is growing in popularity throughout North America, it has long been the top sport by far inside of Mexico. That country will become the first ever to host three men's World Cups. They did so in 1970 and 1986 as well. More on these stories at Town Hall.
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20: This autopsy is the most botched autopsy since John F. Kennedy's. And secondly, it ignores the fact that the most powerful force in politics of this generation, Donald J. Trump, was going to win because the people had seen him shot. They'd seen him lawfare against him. They had suffered through an election crisis, and they wanted him in office. They give no credit to Trump. He's the reason he won. They listened to a bunch of blue state media battleground polls that told them that they were going to win with this woman who could not get wards out and had nothing but bad policies. That's my conclusion for the autopsy.
4: There you go. That is Matt Towery talking about the Democrat 2024 autopsy. The Democrat Party doesn't need an autopsy. It needs a funeral. Welcome to the show. By the grace of God, it's finally Friday. It's Memorial Day weekend. Memorial Day weekend, a long weekend. It's going to be a little bit rainy here in the D.C. area, but what a wonderful weekend as we commemorate those who have passed before us, those who died defending our country, those whose bodies lie beneath white stones in areas around the world, including on foreign lands, defending others as well. So welcome to it. Come on in. We're going to have a good time today. We're going to have a good time today. A lot of talk about this Democrat autopsy. Oh, my God, it's so wonderful. I told you in 2024 after it happened, I said they never got it. They never understood it. They don't understand. They still don't get it. I told you. And they, for some reason, think with the 17% approval rating that they're going to sweep the midterms. You know, it's kind of like, I don't know, it's kind of like the Democrat Party is Glenn Close in Fatal Attraction. And Michael Douglas are Trump supporters, and they want Michael Douglas to leave, you know, the Donald Trump and go to the Democrat Party, which will surely boil a bunny on your stove and try to kill you. No, it's not going to happen. It's not going to happen. Oh, my God, it's so fantastic. It is so fantastic. Ken Martin is the DNC chair. This was him about a year ago. He said he was not going to release the autopsy.
21: Will you ever release that autopsy? None of us have a time machine. We can't go back and change the past. And so trying to relitigate the 2024.
4: You moron. You only learn from loss. Very rarely do you learn from victory.
21: Our election takes us away from actually our focus on 2026 and 2028. We're not going to go backwards. As much as some folks want to relitigate the 2024 election, I'm not one of them.
4: Wow. What a complete. I mean, this is fantastic. This level of cluelessness is so perfect. It's so wonderful. DNC committee chair Ken Martin released the study of the party. Performance in 2024 on Thursday, bowing to intense internal pressure from frustrated Democrat operatives. Foolish pride is keeping them from really understanding what happened. And also, they're clueless. The Democrat Party is completely clueless, out of touch with the people it represent. Obviously, because they are down with women becoming, or boys becoming girls and competing in girl sports, among other absolute bat guano crazy nonsense. That's it. So the Democrat Party, they still don't get it, and they're too proud and also just unhinged to be able to come back to reality. That's why I say instead of an autopsy, the Democrat Party needs a funeral. I told you if they don't reinvent themselves, they're going to have to disappear into the dustbin of history. This is what I'm saying. Autopsy, forget about it. Funeral, plan it. Because honestly, you're not going to win in 2026. You're not going to win in 2028. If you think you are, you're smoking some seriously awesome weed. And I'm thinking it's like tainted with something like crazy, some crazy juice. Because, you know, everybody taints their weed with crazy juice, you know.
2: I just love this. I love the 192-page report, which was concluded last December, authored by Democrat consultant Paul Rivera, calls for a renewed focus on the voters of middle America. Sure. Okay, yeah. You mean the men that you hate and call toxically masculine, and the white men who are slave owners and hate black people and white supremacists. Okay, go reconnect with them. Sure, reconnect with them. There you go. And the non-binary farmers, I guess. No, there are no non-binary farmers. Not very many, anyway. Unless you consider corn and beans being non-binary. Because one year you do corn, then the next year you do beans. You got to rotate them. So I guess that makes them non-binary. Pigs and chickens. You know, one year you got pigs, one year you're non-binary. Anyway. The voters of Middle America and the South who have become come to believe they are not included in the Democrat vision of a stronger and more dynamic America for everyone. But it's still the same way. They're bat guano crazy. That's the problem. Smoking some serious weed with some crazy juice in it. Pardon me. Millions of Americans are suffering from poor access to health care. Hey, Obamacare was going to fix that, you dumbass. I'm sorry, I just got to say it. Manufacturing and job losses. Oh, really? You know what? Donald Trump's bringing back $18 trillion in manufacturing back to the country. Failing infrastructure. You've been promising you're going to fix infrastructure for 50 years. Barack Obama came up with a $787 billion infrastructure package, and all of the money went to unions. Not one single project was shovel-ready, yet continued to be persuaded to vote against their best interests because they do not see themselves reflected in the America of the Democrat Party. Well, no belief Sherlock. No bleep Sherlock. The autopsy points to a reduction in support and training for Democrat state party voter registrations. Yes, blah, blah, blah. No, because you can't steal stuff anymore. A persistent inability or unwillingness to listen to all voters. Well, no kidding. No kidding. While you're preaching DEI, while you're saying that women are too stupid and unable to get a driver's license after they get a divorce, and black people are too stupid to get an ID. I mean, honestly, I don't even know where to start with this autopsy. Again, just do the funeral, because there's no amount of autopsy that's going to fix this party. My God in heaven, you guys are out of your nut. Here is a little montage of Dems talking about the 2024 autopsy, including David Axelrod.
18: An autopsy is a medical procedure you do over a corpse. And now It sounds like we need a malpractice.
2: They're trying to bring the corpse back to life.
18: This attorney, because we couldn't even do the autopsy correctly.
2: No.
18: We know how we got here. It was the Joe Biden issue at the debate. It was the switch over to Kamala.
2: No, it was. Well, I'll share in a second. Here. Kellyanne Conway had a great slogan about the 2024.
18: Without a process. And at the end of the day, Democrats weren't talking enough about affordability in the economy.
2: Oh, God.
18: The fact that we can't even tell people why. We're too afraid to tell them the truth. They know the truth. They saw the debate. They saw what happened, right? And they saw that we got killed in the election. We lost every swing state. They can write whatever document they want, but Democrats know why we lost.
22: The country wanted to fire the administration. They were angry about inflation, about the border. Trump seized on those issues. And she was the number two person in that administration. The Democratic Party can't survive as a party of blue metropolitan islands on an ocean of red.
2: Yeah, but it's also their just insanity. And the insanity that they embraced, all of the absolute nutbag insanity, division, hatred, violence, nonsense that the Democrat Party perpetrated on the country. The Democrat Party is Glenn Close in Fatal Attraction, trying to get you to vote for him. What's that analogy? It's perfect. It's perfect. Here is Kellyanne Conway. This is a brilliant observation about one of the, and listen, it isn't just Joe Biden and Kamala Harris the reason why they lost, okay? It's not just them, but listen to this.
23: This is the way the party is headed, and Laura, if they had learned anything from 2024, they would have tackled that head on. And I think they would have tackled some of these crazy left-of-center radical candidates that are running as Democrats for the United States Senate in Michigan, now in Kentucky, certainly up in Maine. They're not tackling any of that. Look, Donald Trump won the presidency for a very simple reason. He connected with the people, literally went where they were, and he respected and then reflected their concerns. He won on policy. Kamala Harris ran for 100 107 days. She gave us her own autopsy of her race. It's called 107 Days, the name of her book. Oh. It does not match this one at all. I'm going to fill in the conclusion that it was vegan.
2: Yeah.
23: A mummy and a dummy.
2: There
23: a mummy and a dummy. That's why the Democrats lost in 2024.
2: You know, there was a story, a fable at one time about the sun and the storm. And they were having a debate about if they could remove a man's coat as he was walking down the street. And they were debating. And so the storm, the cold and the windy storm, sees the man walking down the street. And he starts blowing all sorts of cold wind at the man, thinking he's going to blow the coat off the man and all of that. And the man just hunkers down and bundles up and puts his head down and continues walking. And the sun decides to step in and shine brightly and bring warmth. And the guy takes his coat off. The Democrat Party is the friggin' storm. Okay, and the American voters wrapped themselves up and said, "I don't want any part of this crap hitting me. I don't want any." I think that's a pretty damn good analogy. That was a story I heard when I was in second grade. But that's it. The Democrat Party makes people want to just kind of cover themselves up and put their arms together and put their head down and walk past them like you're walking by a homeless drug addict begging for change. You know, that's your Democrat Party. And Donald Trump and the Republicans are the clouds opening and the sun shining down and the warmth of freedom in America and faith and joy and patriotism. That's what it is. But you know what? They don't get it because they are gone. They're gone mentally. They're gone spiritually. They are intellectually and morally bankrupt. I've said this about the Democrat Party for 20 years. Intellectually and morally bankrupt. Their ideas are broken. Their souls are broken. When you've got Hakeem Jeffries this week saying that he's going to crush our souls and break our spirits, you are on the wrong side of good and the wrong side of God. That's what this is about. So as far as any sort of autopsy, screw that. The body's already dead. It's time for a funeral. We got a lot more on this coming up. We've got Tony Kennett from the Daily Signal going to join us at the bottom of the hour. Mary Walter next hour. Christian Toto in the third hour. It is a glorious Friday on the Rob Carson Show. Stick around. Hey, guys, it's Carson for Birch Gold. 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
3: Hey, this is Dr. Duncan McCollum, and I have this amazing patient, Lauren, here, and she had a few things to say.
5: Hi, I'm Lauren Spencer, a local realtor, and I've been seeing Duncan for years now. I had a biking accident, and he's been adjusting me since then, and it's been amazing. But lately, I've had trouble with my feet, and I'm an avid walker, avid biker, avid golfer, and my feet were aching all the time, and I tried Duncan's TRT machine, which is an amazing stem cell machine that rejuvenates the cells. And my feet, I've had like three or four sessions with the machine, and my feet are like new. No aches, no pains. It's a miracle. So I really highly recommend Duncan and his chiropractic services, but also that TRT machine. You got to try it.
3: Wow, thanks, Lauren. That was awesome. So we still have the $49 special. Come on in and see if it works for you. Thank you.
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12: Hey, so what's a great way to spread awareness that driving high is illegal everywhere? A catchy song, of course.

0: And certainly the DNC is so accustomed to embarrassing itself. And this report was exactly that. The report didn't even include the first failure, which was Joe Biden running for re-election. Oh, wait, the second failure, Kamala Harris being crowned the nominee without going through a single primary seat. No. It was not a serious audit. But you know what? As a senior advisor to the Republican National Committee, that excites me because I can't wait to beat them again in November. They have not learned a thing.
1: Yeah, you usually learn more from defeat than you do victory. Of course, everybody knows that. But the Democrat Party hasn't learned anything. You know, it's kind of interesting because Stephen Colbert could have saved himself. He could have saved his show, but his hubris, his pride, his politics got in the way. This is the same for the Democrat Party. They cannot help themselves right now. They think that the more they yell about Donald Trump and the more that they say Donald Trump is Hitler and all of this, this is why they had to try to put him in jail. This is why they tried to take him off the ballot. This is why they raided Mar-a-Lago. This is why they impeached him twice. This is why they want to stack the Supreme Court. This is why they want Puerto Rico and D.C. to be states, because they are armadillos in the highway on their back. They have no ability to help themselves. They don't. They don't understand it. And it is a blessing. And this is why I've been saying to you Democrats who are still considering yourselves Democrats, fix your party. Fix your party or create another one or something. Our party was sucking majorly. And Donald Trump came along and changed the damn thing. And a lot of people told Donald Trump, hey, you need to start a third party. And he said, hell with that. I'm going to fix this party. And he did. And we've still got some hangers on, particularly in the Senate. John Thune, these jackasses went on their weekend trip without funding ICE and all of that just to be petulant little children. They're going to get theirs. They're going to be gone. They're going to be gone. But you need that in your party. You need more people who think a little bit more like John Fetterman than these nutbags in charge of your party. You really do. I'm just telling you. Save yourselves. Save yourselves. I know that most of you are not down with the insanity of the Democrat Party right now. You know, 80%, 85% of you want voter ID. What percentage of Democrats on Capitol Hill want it? None. 80% of you want a closed border and reasonable immigration policy. On Capitol Hill, none. 90%, maybe more, say that boys cannot become girls, girls cannot become boys, and boys should never compete in girls' sports. On Capitol Hill, none. Your party leadership is broken. 80% of us at one point before the election of 2024 believed the country was headed in the wrong direction. Right now, you've got 20% of your party that is fighting you and is control, and I would suggest you do something about it. This is Eugene Daniels. He is a clown on MSNBC. And this is what he considers, and he represents the leftist media and your Washington, D.C. establishment Democrats. This is what Eugene Daniels, he, him, they, there, her, he, that, it, I don't know what the hell he is. Anyway, here's what he says are kitchen table issues for Democrats.
2: You can use identity politics, quote unquote, as a kitchen table issue, right? When you talk about whether or not people can have access to healthy, safe abortions, that is a kitchen table issue, right? Whether or not a trans kid can

affordable, drove up the cost of everything, and it's been that way ever since. You can't just bring down inflation when you've gone from a 99-cent large diet Coke at McDonald's to a $2.09 Coke at McDonald's. McDonald's isn't just going to say, okay, we're going to cut it back to 99 cent. It doesn't work that way because everything else has gone up. That's what it started. Joe Biden, chief of the dollar, made things very, very expensive to live here. Donald Trump is here trying to get the wages up. He's already brought the average wage up $3,000. He's already taken off taxes on tips. He's already taken off taxes on your Social Security. He's also allowed businesses to come in and write off their capital investments 100% when they decide to build here. So I can go on and on, and then all the while he's freeing the free world, and all the Democrat Party is be Glenn Close from Fatal Attraction trying to convince Michael Douglas, oh, no, you want to spend the rest of your life with me? You want to vote for me? Ah, I might boil a bunny on your stove and kill you in your sleep, but honestly, no, the Democrat Party is where you need to go. It's just so stupid. they're just so stupid. And they don't get it, and I love that. I'm going to save a little bit on this because, Tony Kennett's coming up next. I want his thoughts on the Democrat.

0: County, the Trump's Arc de Triomphe has been completely approved, and it's going to be built. For those of you who haven't been to Washington, D.C., it's at the end of the Memorial Bridge right before you you get into D.C., right before the Lincoln Memorial. It's going to be amazing. And by the way, they've wanted one since DuPont, Pierre DuPont, was designing the city. They wanted an Arc de Triomphe. But Donald Trump said, hey, I'm a builder. Let's build that sucker. So they're going to build it. It's going to be freaking cool, by the way. Here's the report from CNN.
1: Renderings on your screen right now are from the Commission on Fine Arts' website. They were made by Harrison Design. It's a Washington architectural firm.
0: I don't know why you need that, just the carbon copy, the one in France.
1: And they show what the arch will look like from different vantage points.
0: It's going to be really, really cool. So that's been completely approved and everything. And then, you know, it's kind of interesting also, the Democrats have been being and whining about everything, including the ballroom. And then the reflecting pool is going to be amazing. Here is Doug Burgum, our Interior Secretary, talking about how glorious it's going
2: to
0: be.
2: Well, one thing, it's surprising to me the reflecting pool has come up so many different times during this thing. But, of course, it's been noted by what you've entered into the record. I mean, this thing has been broken and failing. As I said, there, you know, 40,000 estimated gallons a day. That's, you know, that, or that's,
0: it's a metaphor for our government. Donald Trump's fixing it.
2: It's coming out of this thing, millions in a year, and it needs to be fixed. And so, you know, we took out 2.5 miles worth of rotting a seam material that connects the different components in the base of the pool for where these expansion joints are. And there's been a lot of, I don't call it mocking, maybe it's just misunderstanding about the color. The color, American flag blue, is meant to enhance the reflectivity. It's called the reflecting pool. It's not a look to the bottom and see how deep it is pool. It's a reflecting pool. And anyone that is from the experts in this energy know, if you want to have a reflecting pool in some kind of fountain or
0: be amazing, but the Democrat Party can only screech and howl like banshees from hell about everything, you know. And this is how we have to get the message across in a vacuum of any reporting of good news by the leftist media. When that's done, I'm gonna go down and do video for you, maybe do even a live shot. How's that sound? Take a break. Tony Kent at Daily Signal next. Don't go anywhere.
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1: No!
0: It's the gift that keeps on giving. It's the Rob Carson Show.
2: This autopsy is the most botched autopsy since John F. Kennedy's. And secondly, it ignores the fact that the most powerful force in politics of this generation, Donald J. Trump, was going to win because the people had seen him shot.
3: Oh, yeah.
2: They'd seen him lawfare against him.
3: That, yeah.
2: They had suffered through an election crisis, and
3: true.
2: They wanted him in office. They give no credit to Trump.
3: Yeah.
2: He's the reason he won. They listened to a bunch of state media battleground polls that told them that they were going to win with this woman who could not get words out and had nothing but bad policies. That's my conclusion for the autopsy.
3: Yeah, he also forgot she was an idiot. There was that, too. So, anyway, the autopsy is out. Generally, after an autopsy, you have a funeral. That's what I'm recommending the Democrat Party do. Tony Kennett, investigative columnist, podcaster for the Daily Signal, radio broadcaster, by the way. He does all sorts of stuff, and he makes a hell of a steak. Joins us on the Newsmax Hotline. Tony, how you doing, brother?
4: Well, I have got to say, it is going to be a steak kind of night tonight.
3: Oh.
4: Because, dude, this autopsy, my team went through all 120-something pages, oh, whatever, 190 pages of this garbage fest, the blank pages, the executive summaries that were nothing. I was thrilled when I knew that the Democrats were $3.5 million in debt compared to the money they have on hand. But, dude,
3: they are
4: so
3: broke.
4: Bad.
3: They are broke. They are intellectually and morally bankrupt. I used the analogy earlier. I said the Democrat Party is a Glenn Close in Fatal Attraction trying to get Michael Douglas, the voter, to come over to their side, even though she will kill a bunny, boil it on their stove, and then try to murder them.
4: It's so, and when you look at this, they're fighting with themselves in their own autopsy. So they have... They have, like, red boxes and highlights and, like, angry scribbles. It looks like an angry teacher going after a middle schooler's essay on Super Mario. It's horrible.
3: I didn't get a chance to dig through it. I did not get a chance to dig through it. But, you know, does this surprise you from a party that is morally and intellectually bankrupt? A party that would say that boys can become girls, girls can become boys, DEI, CRT, the party of division, the party of a temper tantrum that burned the country, the party that wanted to put Donald Trump in jail, murder him, take him off the ballot, raid Mar-a-Lago, do two impeachments. How is that going to win? How's that going to win unless they want to rule? And by the way, they do want to rule. They want to make D.C. and Puerto Rico into states and pack the court. That's how they want to win, dude.
4: So I will say that I am surprised that it's this bad, only because the left has never had a problem with pulling out the socialist Paulo Ferrarian gobbledygook that they would spit on the bench and go, well, of course, the historical injustices of the, and also these things. They couldn't even find it in their hearts to call Americans racist for not electing Kamala Harris, or they hate vaginas because they don't know what a woman is. They don't know what to do.
3: Yes.
4: They actually have, like, well, this all started when John Boehner was ousted in 2014. And then there's a side note saying, first of all, John Boehner was ousted in 2015. There's one spot where they have no idea who the president of the United States is in 2022. It's like Joe Biden wrote this report. That's how bad it is.
3: No, it's probably just a recent college grad who graduated from a liberal university.
4: No, I mean, honestly, the college student would use AI. This is a disaster.
3: Wow, wow, wow. This is Kellyanne Conway last night on Fox.
5: Look, Donald Trump won the presidency for a very simple reason. He connected with the people, literally went where they were, and he respected and then reflected their concerns. He won on policy. Kamala Harris ran for 107 days. She gave us her own autopsy of her race. It's called 107 Days, the name of her book. It does not match this one at all. I'm going to fill in the conclusion that it was vegan.
6: Yeah.
5: A mummy and a dummy.
3: There you go. I thought that was brilliant, actually.
4: It was? Oh, I mean...
3: Try to encapsulate all of the reasons why they lost. It's like, I don't know, a patient dying of Ebola, COVID, AIDS, like heart attack.
4: Speaking of AIDS, and I mean, let's develop this HIV a little bit here.
3: Okay.
4: So
3: okay.
4: They've asked, right afterwards, they ran to Hakeem Jeffries, they ran to Chuck Schumer, they ran to Nancy Pelosi, They're into AOC, all of the leaders of the party. And they said, what do you think about the autopsy? And they said nothing. So who do they run to? Well, the first person in the power vacuum that's ready to talk, Ro Khanna. And Ro Khanna's already a little whiny, a little pissy little girl this week because of Thomas Massie getting spanked.
3: Yes.
4: So Ro Khanna says, well, I'll tell you why we lost. Because we didn't hate the Jews enough. We should have talked about Palestine more.
3: Oh, my God.
4: When I played that on the show, I almost fell off of my chair, Rob.
3: You know, this is, I want to play a little thing here from Victor Davis Hanson. I want you to hear this, because this is...
4: Oh, my colleague.
3: I want you to think about this. What do you think about this? Because, you know, on the cover of Time magazine is this guy from Maine who's a Nazi. They put Hitler on Time magazine, too. Okay, it's like those who don't... pay attention to history, don't learn from it, they will repeat it. Listen to VDH.
1: I don't know what's happened to the Democratic Party, but one of the worst things that historically that happens to a party or a group or a nation when they spiral down into suicidal hatred, tribalism, is anti-Semitism.
3: Boom. There you go. Well, you just said right there. I mean, it's happening, dude. It's happening.
4: Victor has been one of the best mentors that I've ever had. I mean, since we brought him over to the Daily Signal, he's a phenomenal, he's a mastermind intellect. So if something befuddles him, you know it's bad.
3: But
4: boils down to this Nazi, the main Führer, as I call him, Graham Platner.
3: Main Führer.
4: I knew you'd love that one. And it gets worse every day. So one of the things that they ran up to in that video I talked about earlier, they ran up and said, Hakeem, do you think it's a liability that Graham was running around saying that he couldn't pleasure himself unless he remembered the smell of a porta potty? And I don't feel bad for Chuck because he's human trash, but like, dude, that is so awful.
3: I don't even know. I don't even know what to think, you know. I mean, what?
4: Not
3: what,
4: about porta potties, that's for sure.
3: Nazi tattoo on the chest. Said that women, sometimes deserve rape. Likes to play with himself, pleasure himself in a porta potty. I mean, what?
4: Hey, he also said some of his fellow veterans deserved to die.
3: To die, yeah, there's that.
4: Yeah, there you go.
3: Just look at him. Listen to him talk. He's an unelectable human being. He's an unlikable human being. The Democrat Party has a lot of those people running for office. They are absolutely unlikable. James Tallarico, absolutely unlikable. And by the way, not going to win in Texas.
4: No. And then you have the goobers on the formerly right, the Megyn Kellys, the Tucker Carlsons, the Candace Owens, who say what Republicans need to do is be more like James Tallarico and Ro Khanna and Graham Platner. Because, I mean, if we don't do that, then we're never going to win. And I'm sorry, the guy who says that Jesus is trans and illegal and is a vegan, that's your Texas candidate?
3: I know. Listen, we got to cover this a little bit more on the other side of the break. There's so much to talk about. I kind of figured we'd have something to talk about today, Tony Kennett. Tony Kennett with the Daily Signal. As always, one of our unusual suspects. The conversation continues on the other side of the break. This is the Rob Carson Show. 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

0: There is not a single mention of Gaza in the 192-page DNC autopsy report that was just released today. As someone who campaigned in Michigan and Wisconsin, let me tell you, one of the reasons we lost is our blank check to Israel and Netanyahu while they committed genocide in Gaza. We must speak and confront hard truths if this party is to win. And
1: wow, is that the soundbite you were talking about, Tony Kennett, from Rokana?
2: Yeah.
1: Oh, my God.
2: Yeah.
1: Are you this clueless?
2: And then he also got up there, again, another video, because this man, you could say, well, sure, but he's talking about something totally different. On the same day,
1: yes,
2: a man posts another video going, the Jews bought Kentucky, and they were like dropping Mossad in and voting by pager and all other kinds of stuff.
1: Wow.
2: And I'm just, they make it so easy.
1: I know. But did you hear Eugene Daniels? He says that Democrats need to be talking about kitchen table issues, and here they are.
3: You can use identity politics, quote unquote, as a kitchen table issue, right? When you talk about whether or not people can have access to healthy, safe abortions,
1: yeah,
3: that is a kitchen table issue, right? Whether or not a trans kid can get the services they need, that is a kitchen table issue for
1: families. Yeah, come on, Tony. Come on, man. It's got to talk about what kitchen table issues.
2: I don't know what the hell's going on at your kitchen table, but
1: I don't even. It's like, oh, you want an abortion? Okay, well, get in the tool drawer over there and let's go. Honestly,
2: the kids' sex toys? Like, my God, get some help. Get some help.
1: Wow. You know, they don't get it. And like I said, I think, and what I've said, Tony, is that the Democrat Party needs to reinvent itself or disappear in the dustbin of history, and they're leaning into the dustbin. And when they said autopsy on this, and then we read the autopsy, I said the next step is funeral, because you cannot revive a dead body.
2: This is one of the reasons why I think that the youth on the left are so hell-bent towards just murdering everyone. Not just because they're awful human beings and they idolize the devil. I mean, obviously, those are the first two. There's a small third reason, though. If all of the people coming before you that you're forced to ally with are that embarrassing, they're just, I mean, remember how we kind of felt around 2020 when everyone's going, well, Donald Trump did do some pretty bad thing. And all of the Republicans were like, ew, gross. I have to stand next to you.
1: Yeah.
2: The police's don't stand so close to me starts playing on the air. But at least in this case, I feel the Democrats dying from cringe.
1: Yeah.
2: Because Ro Khanna gets out there and you feel some young Democrats going, man, you know what? To get this taste out of my mouth, I'm just going to have to go murder some people. Like, I get it. Just a little.
1: Yeah, it's just kind of nuts. Let me see if I can find a soundbite. No, I'm gonna hang on to that. Benny Johnson had a pretty great observation of the.
2: Oh, you're not gonna play my nemesis to me. Don't.
1: Is he your nemesis? Is he your nemesis?
2: Let me explain. So I've known Benny for like 10 years at this point, and he has stolen things from me so many times. So,
1: all right, I won't play him.
2: I'm not joking. So here's the thing. If you ever have to play a Benny clip, and I like Benny. I've given him praise before because he has done some good stuff.
1: Yes.
2: Please go to my previous episode and see if I've said it first. And I promise that is as petty as I will ever be on your show.
1: All right, I will play something that is, and I think the next step for Marjorie Taylor Greene is going to be OnlyFans page. Here she is with regard to the Massey. Yeah, I know. To the Massey defeat.
4: We just watched Thomas Massey's election. I'll say it, rigged and stolen. I have no problem saying that. I don't care who attacks me over that. I know what I saw happen, and I think the country knows what they saw happen.
1: I think that at some point she had oxygen deprived from her brain.
2: I like that at one point, and this I could see your face when she was saying this. She said, I'm going to say it as though we all didn't know what she was going to say as soon as she responded. Again, this is like Harry Carey delivering, you know, outsized side calls back in Chicago. We all knew what he was going to say. That was the joy of Harry Carey. So like when
1: Harry Carey.
2: Yeah. When Marjorie Taylor Greene is like, guys. I think it was stolen. Yeah, hey, surprise. My God, no. Really? Thanks, Marjorie.
1: Let's move on to the Trump endorsement of PACs and what it's caused on the remaining rhinos on Capitol Hill. I mean, it was an earthquake, and they've stormed out of the Capitol to go on the little vacation without voting for, you know, the funding of ICE, et cetera. This is a rhino hunt, and there are still remaining rhinos. I had heard someone, Caroline Wren, said that J.D. Vance should take over as majority leader in the Senate. and make things happen. I don't know what's possible. What are your thoughts on that?
2: I don't think that's constitutionally possible.
1: Yeah, I know.
2: Again, I mean, and we've talked about this before, it is Thune's fault, but it's also not just Thune. We had Ron Johnson on the show this week, and we talked about the other colleagues that he has that are the problem in this instance. I mean, there's a ton of them. What I will say is this, and I'm optimistic through all of this because I was worried that Senate elections were never going to pick up steam and we were just going to be stuck in this morass forever. Instead, it appears that we have Americans starting to view Senate elections as their own mini presidential elections. That's awesome. That means that they're going to start holding senators accountable in future primaries. I'm praying for it.
1: You know that Thune is sweating. Because a lot of people are really, really, I mean, he is the target of MAGA right now. And we look at him as the reason why this isn't happening.
2: On the ground.
1: What? I'm sorry?
2: Oh, no, I'm sorry. I didn't mean to talk over you. I mean, it's better than Bill Cassidy throwing his toys on the ground and just going, I'm not doing anything.
1: Well, you know that the election in Texas is about keeping a rhino in the Senate and not about just keeping a Republican in the Senate, because they immediately voted to have Donald Trump have to use the War Powers Act to continue in Iran. The Democrats, that's the reason why they did it, dude. They were willing to cast our victory, our military under the bus because Donald Trump endorsed someone who is going to replace a rhino in the Senate. It's more important they keep a rhino than keep the seat. They know the seat's going to be kept, but they wanted their guy in there.
2: So I'm so glad you brought this up. I've been waiting to share this. One of the things that I love about this election is it shows how out of touch Cornyn is. Because what did he immediately do as his final swing against Paxton? He went on Twitter and said, I'm here at the dipty-dipty Dairy Queen. And he's like standing next to some very uncomfortable worker. He did the I'm just like you, here I am at the state fair eating an elephant ear thing.
1: Yeah.
2: It's so awful. Oh, he deserves to lose.
1: He does. Listen, we got to run. This has been absolutely glorious. Real quick, 15 seconds. What do you got planned this weekend in lovely Indianapolis, Indiana?
2: I'm not doing a thing except celebrating and blasting America stuff.
1: Come on, baby. All right, Tony Kinnon, I appreciate you. Tell everybody where they can check out your glorious podcast.
2: YouTube.com/Daily Signal. Boom.
1: You're the best. You're the best. Talk to you soon, brother. God bless. Let's take a break and come back. This is the Rob Carson Show.
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It is a Rob Carson show. Yeah, but we just heard Marjorie Taylor Greene. She says that the election was the primary with Tom Massey was rigged and stolen, which is absolutely ridiculous. It's just ridiculous. And it also gives me an opportunity to play what I think is one of the best parodies that Jim Gossard has done.

0: baptism by fire.
1: That is why John Cornyn is vexed.
0: You're fired.
1: He has to know that he is next. It sucks to be you. In danger, you. It sucks to be you.
2: 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He does two songs every day, every stinking day. He is a blessing to have on the radio program. So patreon.com, Jim Gossett Comedy. Coming up, you know, I said that there's a lot of similarities between January the 6th in Charlottesville. And now Jim Jordan is saying maybe some of the same people that the Southern Poverty Law Center paid for Charlottesville were at January the 6th. I told you they sounded exactly alike. The same modus operandi, the same event used against the Democrat Party and MAGA, and now it looks like there's a connection. That's coming up in hour number two. Mary Walter joins us as well on this Friday edition of the Rob Carson Show. Don't go anywhere.
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4: Breaking news at Town Hall. I'm Bob Agnew in Washington. Europe not sure what to make of Donald Trump's decision to deploy 5,000 additional troops to Poland after confusion after weeks of changing statements from the White House about possibly reducing, not increasing, the American military footprint in Europe. Secretary of State Marco Rubio.
5: Obviously, the United States continues to have global commitments that it needs to meet in terms of our force deployment, and that constantly requires us to reexamine where we put troops. And this is not a punitive thing. It's just something that's ongoing, and it was pre-existing, all these recent reports and tensions and so forth.
4: Europeans, meanwhile, being told to expect oil and gas prices to remain high.
6: The European Union's economy commissioner also says higher energy prices are primarily responsible for driving inflation to a forecast of 3.1% for this year and 2.4% for 2027.
4: That is Rich Thomason reporting. President Trump says the nation's capital needs its own triumphal arch.
7: 59 of them in the world. And some are really beautiful, and we're the only major, Washington, D.C., which should be number one, and we're the only important and major city that doesn't have one. We don't have a triumphal arch, so it was meant to be built.
4: Stocks are on the rise on Wall Street.
8: I'm Seth Sutel, and this is Markets in a Minute. Stocks are climbing in the early going on Wall Street, putting the market on track for its eighth winning week in a row. The S&P 500 rose 0.5% in the first hour of trading Friday. The index is pulling closer to the all-time high it set last week. The Dow added 332 points. That's about 0.7%. The NASDAQ Composite rose 0.5%. Ross Stores, Workday, and Zoom Communications all rose after reporting profits that came in ahead of forecasts. Brent crude climbed 1.6% to about $104 a barrel. Treasury yields moved higher in the bond market. Seth Sutel, New York.
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4: A Virginia judge has tossed out charges against a former assistant principal in the shooting of a teacher by a student.
0: Judge Rebecca Robinson has dismissed all charges against former assistant principal Ebony Parker, who had been accused of ignoring repeated warnings that a six-year-old student at Richneck Elementary School in Newport News, Virginia, had a gun. Hours later, in January 2023, the student shot and wounded teacher Abby Werner. On the fourth day of the trial, the judge ruled, "The court is of the legal opinion that this is not a crime." Parker had been charged with 8 felony counts of child neglect, which could have carried a maximum penalty of 5 years in prison for each count. I'm Donna Warder.
4: SpaceX's newest and biggest Starship will have to wait at least another day before launching on a test flight from Texas. The launch team got within a half a minute last night of sending the mega rocket on a space-skimming journey, but last-minute delays cropped up. Breaking news at townhall.com. A big prison sentence handed out over a Minnesota fraud case.
10: The former leader of a Minnesota nonprofit has been sentenced to nearly 42 years in prison for her role in a staggering $250 million fraud case. Amy Bach ran Feeding Our Future, which had claimed it provided millions of meals to children in need during the pandemic. She appeared Thursday in Minneapolis federal court. Her lawyer had argued for a sentence of no more than 3 years, saying she had been unfairly painted as the mastermind. Authorities later announced charges against 15 more people accused of fraud and receiving federal payments for a variety of social services in Minnesota. Keith Peters reporting.
4: President Trump has canceled plans to sign a new executive order on artificial intelligence. Hours before an expected White House ceremony, he said he's worried the measure could dull America's edge when it comes to developing new AI technology. More from Town Hall.
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2: And by the grace of God, it is finally Friday, the kind of unofficial kickoff of summer, Memorial Day weekend. I'm just going to be chilling myself, chilling a little bit, doing a little work around the apartment in the studio. It's going to be rainy here in the D.C. area at least tomorrow, and then Sunday's supposed to be a little better. But that said, if you get a chance to check out my TV show, it's called Rob Carson's What in the World? It airs twice on the weekends on Newsmax, then runs again on in Newsmax 2, I guess, a couple times. But anyway, just go to Newsmax on Saturday at 3 in the afternoon. 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That said, that's where it is. 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All of that stuff. Here's the President of the United States talking about the state of elections in our country, and he's absolutely 1,000,000% right. Hold on one second. Here it is.
7: I think the elections are so rigged, and we have to do something about it, and we're going to do something about it.
2: Yeah.
7: But we cannot continue to have, and frankly, the Senate and the House, they ought to get together, and they ought to pass the Save America Act so that you have a voter ID, and it's so important you have proof of citizenship. Little thing like proof of citizenship, and also mail-in voting, which is so crooked. So in Maryland, as you probably saw, they had 500,000 mail-in votes that were corrupt.
2: Now, this, they're saying, is some sort of an error. For the printing company that is in charge here, 500,000 ballots, just the postage is 200 plus thousand of that. So just the, that's a $200,000 fee there. Then you got the printing cost, transportation, and all that. So you're looking at probably $1 million, maybe more, certainly more, actually, certainly more loss. And it took dozens of people for this to happen. It wasn't just a little slip of the whatever, all right? So, and I'm not going to give Democrats the benefit of the doubt because they cheat so much.
7: They said the printer made a mistake. Don't believe that.
2: No.
7: And they got caught with 500,000 mail-in ballots that were corrupt. We're going to stop it. We have a country that has a very corrupt... We have more corrupt elections than third world countries have.
2: Yeah.
7: And we ought to get smart. Pass the Save America Act. That'll be a long way. Yeah, voter ID, voter identification. The Democrats don't want to pass. Now, I'll tell you what, the Democrat voters do want to pass. 87%.
2: They do.
7: But the Democrat politicians don't want to pass. And the reason is they'd never be elected again.
2: Yes, sir.
7: Because with their policy of open borders, transgender for everyone, yeah. I call it transgender mutilation of your children yeah. for everybody, men playing in women's sports, all of the stuff that they do, high taxes. They want a tax hike. They voted in favor of high taxes.
2: I know.
7: They voted against a tax cut.
2: Yeah.
7: They voted in favor of men playing in women's sports. Uh-huh. I don't know what these people are thinking. The only way they can win is to cheat, and that's what they want to do.
2: Yeah,
7: and we ought to pass the Save America Act.
2: Yeah. Yeah, he's exactly right. That's it. That's it. You know, the great thing about it is if you have free and fair elections, then both parties can battle it out in the arena of ideas. And nobody needs to cheat. And nobody needs to be ruled. There you go. The USS aircraft carrier Nimitz and its escort warships entered the Southern Caribbean Sea, or Caribbean, however you want to call it, on Wednesday. Will remain in the region for at least a few days as part of Trump administration's campaign to pressure the Cuban government. According to the military Southern Command and U.S. officials, right now the administration intends to use the Nimitz and its wing of fighter jets as a show of force, not as a military platform for a major military operation, as the aircraft carrier Gerald Ford did during the raid to seize Nicolas Maduro. I have to do that in a Spanish accent because that's what people do on the media. They immediately, they never do like a Chinese accent, you know, they never do like a, in Paris, France. You know, Emmanuel Macron signed a peace deal. You never do that. You never do that. Only Mexico or anybody speaking Spanish. So President Nicolás Maduro of Venezuela, they took him out there, you know, and so now they sent the Nimitz down there to do a little, I'll just say a little sphincter tightening exercise on the leader, Raul Castro. of Cuba. Cuba Libre, baby. Cuba Libre. It's going to be historic when it actually happens, and I think it's going to happen. I think it's going to happen. Yes, I do. Iran's controversial bill offers $57 million bounty for assassinating Donald Trump. You know, can we just blow these bleepers up? Just put them out of our misery. Blow up the, you know, the power stations and the bridges and take these bastards out and let's get the people in there and take over the dang country. I'm just so done with this nonsense. An Iranian foreign ministry evaluates a new U.S. proposal amidst escalating regional tensions. A controversial bill offers a reward for the assassination of President Trump and others. That's a really good idea. That's a really good idea. That's called F around and found out. In parallel, President Donald Trump has reiterated that there's no rush to finalize any agreement on Iran. The Islamic Republic is also set to vote on a bill that would grant a significant monetary reward to anyone who kills Donald Trump. Prime Minister Benjamin Netanyahu and or CENTCOM Commander Brad Cooper. The proposal requires the government to allocate the equivalent of $57,922,000, which is just a half a pallet of cash that Barack Obama sent over there. So kind of give you an idea, just to put it in perspective, about a half a pallet of cash that Barack Obama sent over there. So there's that. Yeah, I know. DHS touts millions of illegal immigrant departures as border crossings drop 94% under Trump. Again, the Democrat Party and Joe Biden said we couldn't do anything about it. Joe Biden had no ability to do anything unilaterally. They need to pass a big spending bill. Lots and lots of spending, lots of spending, lots of spending. They would have never fixed it. If Kamala Harris would have won the presidency, the border would be open wholesale. It would be open wholesale and America would be on fire. It would be. That's just it. An estimated 2.2 million left voluntarily through self-deportacion, according to DHS figures. President Donald Trump's first year in office has seen more than 3 million illegal immigrants leave the United States, including an estimated 2.2 self-deportations. DHS said the administration has also deported 900,000 illegal immigrants and arrested more than 900,000 others as of May 17th, framing the numbers as evidence Trump's immigration crackdown is reshaping migration patterns after record illegal crossings during the Biden administration on purpose to destroy the country, to stuff a Trojan horse with our country's enemy. CBP said Border Patrol recorded 8,943 apprehensions at the border in April, a 94% drop from the Biden administration's monthly average and 96% below the December 2023 peak. And, of course, all those apprehensions were sent home. Bye-bye. Hasta la vista. Why even bother? Why even bother? It's just kind of ridiculous. Kind of ridiculous. Oh, I want to mention this. And I'm not meaning to bring the vibe down. I'm not meaning to bring the vibe down. But it is a news story, and it's a tragic news story, of Kyle Busch's passing. There are still a lot of unanswered questions about this. I'm not a huge NASCAR fan. I greatly appreciate it. Trust me, I live near a track in Kansas. I made it over once, but I understand your passion about the sport. It's a glorious, glorious sport. And this is a heartbreaking story. Here's a little piece that I found this morning about his passing and how he was showing some sort of illness after his last race.
16: Kyle Busch has been suffering from a sinus cold all week. Lost five spots on that pit stop. He has asked to have medical attention available after the race. Here's his radio.
17: And can somebody try to find Bill Heisel? He's the Hendrick doctor guy. Tell him I need him after the race, please.
18: Hey, do you want Mr. Bill at your car or at your bus after the race?
17: Bus. I'm going to need a shot.
18: Copy. He'll be at your bus.
16: Racing can't be any fun when your head is completely stuffed up like that.
2: Yeah,
16: it's the worst.
2: It was some sort of a severe illness. I mean, it's hard to say. I mean, the guy was 41 years old. I had young children. And I felt like I should say something. I'm just 41 years old, my Lord. So I wanted to share that with you. And, you know, the obvious is, you know, prayers. But you already were there. You were already there. Real quick, for the first time since World War II, our national debt has held by the public has exceeded GDP. It's tragic. It's awful. It's got to be fixed. Our sins of the past, reckless government spending, have caught up to us. What is next? Well, higher inflation. We've already got that. It's been going on for 6 years. Higher prices, higher cost of living expenses, higher interest payments on the national debt. Every dollar Washington spends on interest is a dollar it has to tax, borrow, or print. Smart retirement planners prepare for potential setbacks, and that can they can do that by diversifying into a time-tested asset known for weathering the storm. You know what I'm going to say? 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You don't pull the ripcord on your parachute once you've already hit the ground, because you can't, because you're dead. 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It's like the Democrat Party after 2024. There's no ripcord. 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Text Rob to the number 989898. Again, text Rob to 989898. 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
25: Look at you sweating and all that stuff, dancing around the pole. Holy cow, Jim. Well, here, take my money. Take my money.
26: Oh, okay. Well, you know, there was a move to make pole dancing a summer Olympic sport.
25: Now,
26: I don't know how far
25: it got. I would watch that.
26: It depends. You know, because for every Olympic sport, there's usually a men's division and a women's division. I'm not watching the men's competition for that. Now, cornhole. Yeah. Have you seen cornhole? I wonder if that'd be an Olympic sport. I thought that was a joke when I first saw it, cornhole. But it's like, okay, that's actually apparently a sport. And people actually compete professionally in cornhole. Who would have thought that would have been a sport?
25: Why is it called cornhole, though?
26: I bet you Billy Army knows. He's an expert in all things corn.
25: If we have any cornholers out there, please give us a call at 479-1080.
26: Yeah. Oh,
25: yeah.
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29: As you enter retirement, money's tighter than ever. 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

0: God is non-binary. Trans children are God's children, made in God's own image. Modern science obviously recognizes that there are many more than two biological sexes. In fact, there are six.
1: Did they teach you in Sunday school that Jesus Christ himself was a radical feminist?
2: That is the guy that the Democrat Party is convinced is going to be the next senator from Texas. Okay, sure. Keep telling yourself that. Honestly. If you didn't learn anything about 2024, then you think that is electable in Texas. And I'm just being honest. No way. You spend all the money you want. They spent with regard to Paxton and Cornyn, like over $100 million to keep Cornyn the candidate. Then Donald Trump endorsed Paxton. We'll see how well it works. Sometimes no amount of money is going to get people elected. So I don't see that happening. Here's CNN actually saying that his views, like I just mentioned there, are going to be a real problem.
3: This is the race they're going to run against him. It's going to be total culture war race. They're going to use that sort of blunt a lane he thinks he has carved out around his Christian faith and his interpretation of Christianity. I think it's going to be effective. I guess one of his statements was something like, it's not clear if Jesus or God was a man or a woman, or he contains both masculinity and femininity. That's going to be a problem in Texas, and it's going to be a problem for a lot of Christian voters, whether you're Latino, black, or white.
2: Yeah.
3: They don't agree with that interpretation of the faith and of Christianity. And so I think, he's a vulnerable candidate in Texas.
2: I don't care. If there were a Republican espousing that, I couldn't vote for that. I would just not vote. I wouldn't vote for the Democrat, for goodness sake. But I couldn't vote for that. That's just nuts. That's just bananas. You know, honestly, wow. And he calls himself a man of the cloth. I mean, what kind of cloth are you talking about here? Terry cloth? I don't even know what the hell kind of cloth that is, man. That's just kind of nuts. It's kind of nuts. I had alluded to this earlier. We've been talking about how the Southern Poverty Law Center paid KKK members and other extremists to foment acts of white supremacy so they could claim there was white supremacy. And then when there wasn't enough white supremacy, they started targeting groups like Moms for Liberty and calling them white supremacists. And then they created Charlottesville, and they sent these people they had paid to stir things up in Charlottesville to unite the right rally. Now, if white supremacy were really an issue in America, why wasn't there another rally? Why weren't there tons of rallies like there are Antifa and No Kings rallies? All right? So although those are, about as organic as a Twinkie, they're bought and paid for by communists. By Neville Singham and George Soros. But clearly, the Charlotte rally was bought and paid for. Excuse me. I had a cough there. But it was clearly bought and paid for by the Southern Poverty Law Center. And it makes you kind of wonder about January the 6th. Here's Kash Patel talking about the undercover resources, confidential human resources at January the 6th.
4: As a former federal prosecutor and a public defender who defended a lot of these types of cases, what you need to show is whether or not the FBI and government agents were using undercover operatives and informants on the day of January 6th. Once you prove that, then you defeat the insurrection narrative with the FBI's own documentation.
2: Yeah.
5: And what does this report do to the January 6th defendants?
2: What does it do?
5: None of the confidential informants were arrested or charged. These guys were right alongside everyone walking into the Capitol. But you're in prison for years? And if you're a defense attorney for a Jan 6er and this drops after the case was decided, that could change everything.
2: Or any confidential human sources, any of these KKK members arrested in Charlottesville. Here's a little bit more from Jesse Waters on January the 6th.
5: What actually happened on January 6th? The FBI had 26 confidential human sources there that day. 26. A confidential human source is a guy the FBI pays to spy for.
2: Yes.
5: Of the 26 confidential human sources who were in D.C. on Jan 6th, 4 entered the Capitol during the riot. An additional 13 entered the restricted area.

0: were embedded in the crowd that that fomented violence and then, of course, broke out windows and let people into the building. And so it made me kind of wonder, maybe there are some people here double dipping. And here is Jim Jordan making the comparison that I've been making for a couple weeks now.
1: He's committed to come. We also sent a subpoena yesterday for documents dealing with this fraud. They called these guys field sources. Here's a key question I have, too. Were any of the guys they were paying, was the Biden Justice Department paying these same guys? Confidential human sources. We know 26 confidential human sources were at the Capitol on January 6th. Four went in the Capitol. Oh. They weren't authorized to do so. I want to know if any of these guys were double dipping and taking money from the government and from the Southern Poverty Law Center. That's one of the things we want to find out.
2: That would be another new chapter if true. And if
0: we know that the Southern Poverty Law Center was working with Joe Biden's FBI. Was informing Joe Biden's FBI. Joe Biden's FBI was going after conservative groups, and a lot of the times a target was painted on those conservative groups by the Southern Poverty Law Center. They were working hand in hand. And again, the comparison is there was one Charlottesville, just enough to become a psyop that Joe Biden could use when he decided he was going to run for president. He said that the reason he did it was because of Charlottesville. They said it was a massive, the rise of white supremacy, and Joe Biden said white supremacy is the greatest threat to America and all of this, and it was all bullcrap. Same goes with this narrative about January the 6th. The worst thing in the world. It was the worst thing in the world. My God, it was an insurrection. They were trying to take over the government. There was no evidence whatsoever that January the 6th was anything like that. Not one little bit. But they made it seem like it was Pearl Harbor and 9/11 combined, and they never held a number of people responsible, including these confidential human resources, that were embedded in the crowd. And they were embedded in the crowd in Charlotte. So I have no doubt, in my mind, not one little bit, there was some sort of double dipping, as it were, as he said there just a second ago. I'm trying to think what I should cover here before we go to the break. Don't really have time to, I'll play a little bit of Higbee on this. Higbee on the Southern Poverty Law Center.
3: We had just elected a black president. With not one, but two black attorney generals, with a black DHS secretary, a black national security advisor, on the heels of George Bush's black secretary of state, Condoleezza Rice, with ample programs from scholarships to grants to admissions and standards that favored black people, and yet race relations plummeted because the media and Democrats hyped this hysteria from a problem that didn't exist, and they did it to buy votes.
0: Yeah. Now, I have a piece on Substack under Rob Carson's show about the 12 years that have preceded 2026 and how America was convinced by the Democrat Party and the Southern Poverty Law Center that white supremacy was on the rise. It was all a lie. Coming up, Mary Walter, one of the unusual suspects on a Friday edition of the Rob Carson Show. Don't go anywhere.
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3: 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I've been studying healthy bodies for 35 years, and what I've got to tell you may shock and surprise you, but if you listen up, it may change your life. One of the things that I noticed as a young pharmacist working in psychiatric hospitals was the fact that many of my patients were also dealing with movement disorders. As it turns out, these kinds of disturbing effects, which are difficult to treat and oftentimes incurable, are a common adverse reaction associated with regular dosing of antipsychotic medications. Doctors call this condition tardive dyskinesia, which basically means a delay in how the brain and nervous system process information associated with involuntary and out-of-control movements, especially involving the face, jaw, and tongue. One of the strategies doctors used to prevent tardive dyskinesia was dosing with antihistamines, which affect nerve signals that precede TK. As it turns out, these kinds of drugs, which are readily available over the counter and many folks use to alleviate the symptoms of colds and allergies, can have powerful effects on the brain. This was highlighted in a study published in the Journal of the American Medical Association, pointing to regular dosing with antihistamine drugs as a possible cause of dementias. If you're using antihistamines to counteract their side effects, or for any other reason, you may want to consider taking advantage of some non-toxic alternatives. Bioflavonoids found in all fruits and vegetables and herbs, and vitamin C have antihistamine properties, and probiotics also have histamine-lowering effects that can be helpful too. And correcting digestive problems, eliminating problem foods, and just eating less can help reduce the jerks and jolts of TK, help calm the body down, and is always a good idea no matter what your health challenge may be. 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
1: It is the Rob Carson Show. We are trying to get a hold of Mary Walter. I don't know what's going on. We got a technical difficulty happening, so we will see what's going on. Just got news that Tulsi Gabbard is stepping down as DHS secretary. And the reason being is her husband has a rare form of cancer, I guess, and she wants to work with him. So obviously, family is more important than anything. I mean, Director of National DNI, should say. I said DHS. DNI Secretary Tulsi Gabbard. She's doing a bang-up job, and I'm just sorry to hear that. What a predicament to be in. But anyway, God bless and Godspeed. That's what I got to say. I got a new update here that I want to introduce on the show as we wait for Mary Walter to call. We'll see what happens. It is called the TDS update, and I was given this jingle the other day by Mary Walter, and I wanted to share it with you. Hold on one second. Here it is. Hold on.
2: The world.

0: Yeah, here's President Trump talking about TDS, because it is. It's so bloody real. It's when people react, when they hear the name Donald Trump, they freak out. I had somebody attack me on the Metro a couple weeks ago. Not physically, because she would have been in a world of hurt had she tried to physically attack me. But anyway, she got in my face just because I was wearing a MAGA hat. And I didn't kindly tell her. I read her the riot act. Every other word started with F. And then finally it resulted in saying, get off the bleeping train. And she did. And I got a small round of applause. And my friends who are with kind of looked at me like, huh, is this the guy we're going to be spending the weekend with? So there, yeah, whatever. Anyway, here is Donald Trump talking about TDS.
1: The Democrats took control of the Congress. I think that, and let's say took control of the country. I think that this country's finished. These people are sick. They suffer from Trump derangement syndrome.
0: They
1: have bad policy. They have horrible policy.
0: 100%. It's Trump derangement syndrome. Here's the entire jingle for Trump derangement syndrome. The word.

0: ruins everything.
1: Yeah. There you go. So that is the new Trump derangement syndrome's theme song. Seattle officials, LGBTQRSTUVWXYZ commission is calling on socialist Mayor Katie Wilson to declare a formal state of emergency over what it calls a trans relocation crisis. Did you know about this? Did you hear about this? Demanding that the city provide free housing and taxpayer-funded salaries for trans activist groups to support thousands of transgender-affirming individuals allegedly fleeing red states. Did you know this was happening? Well, of course you didn't, because it's a bunch of crap. I mean, it's absolutely freaking insane. The commission claims that tens of thousands of trans refugees have fled to Seattle in order to escape genocidal and vile legislation passed in Republican states that restrict sex change procedures for minors. So these I'll just call them monsters. They want to be able to, cut the genitals off of children and give them puberty blockers to make them mutilated eunuchs for life. And they say that's some sort of genocide when we say you can't do that. You can't cut off a young boy's penis and a little girl give her a hysterectomy and cut her breasts off. I know. They're freaking insane. In an official statement, the advisory body demanded the city immediately step up in housing run by trans orgs for trans people, pay unemployment volunteers who are fighting fighting full time against the crisis that doesn't exist, and after protection from the federal government. Offer protection. Because, you know, the genocide by stopping people from mutilating children. I mean, this is part of Trump derangement syndrome, right? Am I right? This is the perfect segue. I'm going to get rid of that graphic up here, the person who sang the Trump derangement syndrome song. It's sitting there on the screen. There you go. Bye-bye. Coalition of trans groups, including the Antifa-affiliated Moto Hooligans, has announced a rally and march. Of course they did, on Saturday, May 23rd at Cal Anderson Park, to pressure Mayor Wilson to meet their demands. You're not in a position to demand anything because you're freaking insane. Because you all are out of your bloody minds. I mean, honestly, it's time for the children to be either put in an asylum or given a spanking. A coalition of trans activist groups, including the Antifa-based, again, Moto Hooligans, stated that they need more financial resources, probably NGOs, probably tax dollars that will be blown for nothing, to assist the tens of thousands of transgender refugees that are going to Seattle. Sure they are. There's tens of thousands of refugees. I want to see the interview with the tens of thousands who have fled, and then I want to hear exactly what they were fleeing. I want to see exactly how they were being persecuted and prosecuted, who was threatening to murder them. Because, you see, they don't exist. There you go. So they've been allegedly have to move to Seattle to escape what they call the Trump administration's genocide of trans people. I guess they know about the death camps. Shh. According to a Tuesday social media post, as a result, the coalition has demanded free housing for trans, as well as allocation of taxpayer funds, of course, to pay trans activists to assist with the so-called crisis. How about get a friggin' job, you morons? How about do that? Genocidal and vile legislation across the U.S. have left transgender people with one option: to flee. Sure. Tens of thousands of our siblings are flocking to Seattle, where they find struggling community orgs fighting uphill to support them. Oh, there's a bunch of NGOs that are losing their asses, and they want more taxpayer money. These refugees need more support than what poverty-stricken, unemployed, and overwhelmed volunteers can do. The LGBTQRSTUVWXYZ Commission is calling on Katie Wilson to declare a state of emergency. They want a state of emergency for nothing, for something that's not happening. Woke Seattle lawmaker calls for a celebration of LGBTQIA plus AAP. Community. I wish I were joking. These people are a joke. Listen to this.
2: So excited to bring forward a second proclamation for Pride Asia. 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And Pride Asia gives us an opportunity to ensure that LGBTQIA plus AAPI residents.
1: Oh my God! 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
2: An opportunity to ensure that LGBTQIA plus AAPI residents are celebrated. 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
1: This SWCM says F you. let me see. I'm a white Christian male, straight white Christian male. 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Yeah, F you. That's what I have to say. 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
5: Hi, this is Dr. Duncan McCollum, and I have this amazing patient, Gayleen, here, who walked into our office, well, barely walked into our office.
6: Hardly able to walk and bent over. And within three visits, I was standing up straight, walking. I couldn't believe it. That's never happened to me before. It's been a very rough road. But we're getting there, and I'm very grateful.
5: And you had two back surgeries as well, right?
6: Yes, I did. Yep, in 1995, yeah.
5: And so they didn't really solve your problem?
6: No, they didn't.
5: And you came in, we did some stem cell treatments on you and some chiropractic on you, right?
6: Correct.
5: Yeah. So you're happy?
6: I'm happy. Everyone here is just awesome. They're all here to help you. They're all so sweet.
5: You should listen to Gayleen, see if we can help your health.
6: That's right. Anyone that needs help, please come in.
5: Thank you.
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0: I always like to share a story that I have about Memorial Day. My father was a World War II veteran. He died in 1994 when I was in my 20s. He was my stepfather. So I didn't get to, there were a lot of questions I would have liked to have asked him. My Uncle Lloyd was there when they liberated Berlin. He met his wife Margaret there. They are both buried next to my mother and my father in the same cemetery in Silver City, Iowa, next to my Uncle Gail, who was on a ship in the South Pacific. My father guarded the Panama Canal. He was an anti-aircraft gunner. And it was interesting because I didn't really understand when I was growing up, but we'd be out working in the field, and he would look up, and we lived near Offutt Air Force Base, and every once in a while they'd fly these old World War II planes into Offutt Air Force Base, and he would look up and see the profile in the sky, and he would say, "Oh, that's a whatever, whatever, whatever." And I was like, "How can you tell? That thing's 20,000 feet or whatever." And you're just seeing a shadow of it, and you knew. And then I realized, oh, yeah, he was an anti-aircraft gunner. He was known. He had to know not to shoot that guy down if it was a good guy, and who to shoot down if it was a bad guy. It's pretty remarkable. When I was in high school, I worked at a truck stop. And it was the first time I had a non-farm job, working in the fields. And I worked as the fry cook originally. It's where I learned how to cook. They used to call the truck stop I worked at and ask when I was working because they knew that I was going to be cooking and they wanted me to be there because they knew I was going to make the best sandwiches and the best pancakes and the best bacon and all that. I'll add all that. And there was a guy who was my bus driver for a little while. His name was Harold Delante. And I was the kid who always bothered the adults because I wanted to learn more. I wanted to talk more. Mr. Ballantyne was my English teacher in eighth grade. Nobody in my class knew that he was there during Pearl Harbor. But I did. I knew Mr. Ballantyne was there. I knew he was there. I knew he was a survivor of Pearl Harbor, and he saw many of his friends die that day. And I knew that in eighth grade because I was the kid hanging out after class, bugging Mr. Ballantyne, what do you want, kid? Tell me about it. When you were in World War Party, you know, just fascinated by it. But back to the truck stop, my school bus driver, Harold Delante, I had no idea what it was all about. I remember when I was in first grade, there were three buses, and I was scared. It was a new school. I was in Iowa. There were only three buses, and I knew I was supposed to get on Joe's bus, and Joe Hobbins was my bus driver, and Harold Delante comes up to me and goes, "Can I help you, little boy?" And I don't know where I need to go, and he put me on that bus. And till the day he died, he remembered helping me get on that bus. Well, when I started working at the truck stop, we were sitting there. He'd come out, and he'd get a small cup of coffee, and we'd sit and visit. And I would press him on, you know, life and all of this, because you're just a farmer, right? Just a simple farmer out there, a retired farmer pretty much, just kind of doing it part-time when I was in high school. So he was getting up there in years, probably in his 70s then. And I found out that he was in the first wave that hit D-Day on Omaha Beach. And he was very matter-of-fact about it. And, you know, he was a jovial gentleman, and whenever he got feeling a little bit uncomfortable, he would do that kind of nervous laugh, kind of this aw shucks kind of laugh. But I asked him, you know, and I kept bugging him, tell me more. And I don't know if he ever really opened up that much to many people, but he opened up to me about it. He was 19 years old. He landed on Omaha Beach. He saw many of his brothers fall. And he told me as a 19-year-old, in a very aw-shucks kind of manner, that he was dug in a foxhole, and he heard bullets whizzing over his head all night, and he wondered if he was going to make it to the dawn. And I'll never forget that. I will never forget him sharing that story. I'll also never forget Charlie, who drove for England Trucking. England Trucking, he was a truck driver, and he was a Vietnam veteran, and he would stop in on rainy nights, and we'd visit at length, and he talked about his experience on one of those, I guess it's a John boat, whatever, with, the 50 cal and all that going up and down, river in Vietnam. And he opened up to me about it too. That's kind of where I learned how to talk to people. My mother taught me to be able to talk to anyone about anything. And Harold is buried in Neola, Iowa. I wanted to share his story. I like to share it every year because these heroes walk amongst us, and then they are laid to rest with glorious white crosses and stones with their names inscribed on them. And this is the weekend. We remember them. It's important that we remember them. There's no better tribute to them than to remember them and be gracious and grateful that we are still above the ground. And because of their sacrifice, we are enjoying the life we are enjoying. Never forget that. In the 250th anniversary of our birth, I think this Memorial Day is more special than ever. God bless you, Harold Delaney. I'll never forget you. And my father's name is Leon DeBolt. His brother is Gail, and his brother was Lloyd. Let's take a break and come back. This is the Rob Carson Show.
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0: right, so coming up, Stephen Colbert taped his last show last night. Who cares, right? But we got, I got some interesting things about his show and why he committed professional suicide. We'll get to that in a second. For the first time since WW2, our national debt held by the public has exceeded GDP. 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Right? Higher inflation, higher prices, higher cost of living. 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
1: As somebody who grew up watching Jay Leno and David Letterman, certainly it is the end of an era. It's the changing viewer consumption habits, I think, as well. Mm. It's not that late night can't be successful. Greg Gutfeld, I think, in April had the fourth most popular show on cable news. So there is a market for that audience, but I just don't think Stephen Colbert necessarily resonated when it was so cutting against President Trump night after night, and that just alienated a huge segment of the American people.
0: And the thing is, as an entertainer, he didn't recognize he was killing his own show, and he didn't care. Jim Gossett.
2: Yes, it's over. 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

0: leg.
1: He was in the tank for the DNC.
0: Too much, too little, too late. The left is so perplexed. too much, too little, too late. Let's hope that Kimmel's next.
1: Jim Gossett is hilarious.
0: We're

0: Bravo. I've got some statistics on Stephen Colbert next hour. And honestly, you've got to choose a lane as a late-night talk show host. Greg Gutfeld is a political commentator first and a comedian second. Okay? His show is about politics, and he brings comedy. That's what this is right here. Okay? Stephen Colbert took over the helm of David Letterman, and he made it political, and he killed it. And he killed it. That's coming up. Also, massive fraud in Minneapolis being uncovered. People going to jail, finally. Maybe politicians will be next. Let's take a break and come back. This is The Rob Carson Show.
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2: Breaking news this hour at Town Hall. I'm Bob Agnew in Washington. The defeat of Kentucky GOP Congressman Thomas Massey in this week's primaries pointed to the political power of an endorsement from President Trump, who backed Massey's opponents. And on the Salem News program this week on Capitol Hill with Tony Perkins, House Speaker Mike Johnson added that it also hurt Massey that he was an obstructionist to the Trump legislative agenda.
3: He's been critical of me over the years, but look, he ran his race. I didn't get involved in it, but we need people who are going to help us do that and not obstruct. And so when you vote with the Democrats every single time, obviously you work against that agenda. And I think, look, his constituents made the decision, not anyone else. And this is the beauty of our system. You know, we have to all go back. We're accountable every 2 years in the House to the people who send us here. And if they choose another route, then that's what they do. And that's what happened.
2: Speaker Johnson's full interview will be heard when This Week on Capitol Hill is broadcast beginning at 10 a.m. Eastern Time Saturday on the Salem News Channel. Tulsi Gabbard has resigned from the Trump administration. More details from correspondent Bernie Bennett.
4: Gabbard is resigning from her post as Director of National Intelligence to support her husband through his battle with, quote, an extremely rare form of bone cancer. Gabbard notified President Trump during a meeting in the Oval Office Friday. Her last day as ODNI is expected to be June 30th. In her formal resignation letter, Gabbard says she is, quote, deeply grateful for the trust you placed in me and for the opportunity to lead the office of the Director of the National Intelligence for the last year and a half. She said she has, quote, made significant progress at the ODNI, advancing unprecedented transparency and restoring integrity to the intelligence community. Bernie Bennett, Washington.
2: President Trump has surprised NATO allies by deploying an additional 5,000 U.S. troops to Poland. That comes after weeks of suggesting the U.S. would reduce its deployments in Europe. On Wall Street, the major indexes are thriving at this hour. The Dow Jones Industrial Average is up by 435 points. NASDAQ up by 235. More of these stories at townhall.com.
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2: Europeans are being told to expect oil and gas prices to remain above what they were before the Iran war for at least until the end of next year. The European Union's economy commissioner also says that the higher energy prices are the primary driver for inflation right now in that part of the world. Legendary NASCAR driver Kyle Busch has died at 41, just hours after being hospitalized with a severe illness.
6: Other drivers have been reacting with shock on social media. Busch is a 2-time Cup Series champion who won more races than anyone across NASCAR's 3 national series. He'd reportedly been struggling with a sinus cold and on May 10th radioed his crew at Watkins Glen to request a doctor meet him after the race. He went on to win the truck series at Dover Speedway on May 15th. His family, Richard Childress Racing, and NASCAR issued a joint statement on his death, saying our entire NASCAR family is heartbroken by the loss. I'm Jennifer King.
2: Breaking news and analysis at townhall.com. A symbol of power, prestige, and victory, the design plan for President Trump's Washington Arch has been given a green light.
7: President Trump says there are
8: 59 of them in the world.
7: He's talking about
8: a triumphal arc. It's usually done for victories in war and things.
7: But Washington, D.C.?
8: We're the only important and major city that doesn't have one.
7: But the U.S. Commission of Fine Arts has now given final approval to the design. 250 feet tall from its base to a torch held aloft by a Lady Liberty-like figure on top, flanked by two gilded eagles, to be built on a traffic circle between the Lincoln Memorial and Arlington National Cemetery. A separate agency that oversees construction on federal land must still approve the plan. Ben Thomas, Washington.
2: International markets have oil going down a little bit in value right now. Brent crude off by 44 cents a barrel. More on these stories at townhall.com.
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0: My TV show is Rob Carson's What in the World. It's on twice over the weekend on Newsmax, by the way. 3 o'clock on Saturday afternoon, Sunday night at 8:30. It runs at a sundry times on Newsmax 2, N2 is what we call it. But it's called Rob Carson's What in the World. Donald Trump says it makes me the funniest guy on TV. And this, it's got even better. It gets even better all the time. So I hope you'll get a chance to watch it, record it if you want to. When I moved here to Washington, D.C., I've met people who haven't seen the show, and I show them the show for the first time, and they're like, oh, my God, this is really funny. They literally do spit takes. I've had people in my, had people over hanging out, watching TV. I said, you want to see a little bit of the show? Okay, show them a little bit of the show. Can't even believe this is on. So, a lot of people haven't heard about it. A lot of people who are big fans of it. It's been around for a while. Donald Trump retruths it frequently. But it's 3 o'clock in the afternoon Eastern Standard Time on Saturday, Sunday at 8:30. Make sure to do that, will you? I want to get these numbers up. Got to get these numbers up. We're going to try and maybe move it to Saturday night. We'll see what happens. And then I'm just going to be honest. I want to do a late night show here in Washington, D.C. Gutfeld's in New York, all the other idiots out in the West Coast, and I'm the only guy in Washington, D.C., and I am going to do my darndest to be seen and to do something like that eventually. I'm just saying, I think it needs it. This town needs an enema. There you go. And I'm here to give it to them. Yeah. All sorts of fraud. I told you that... The country was we'll find out the country is every bit as corrupt as the former Soviet Union, but we know now it's much worse than the Soviet Union ever dreamed of being. We have the world's largest crime family in the United States of America. It's the Democrat Party. It is worse than we could have ever imagined. And what's even worse is that the liberal media, the leftist media, covers for them. This should be the biggest story in the world, and the fact that ABC, CBS, NBC are not covering what happened in Columbus, Ohio with Luke Rosiak uncovering what happened in California with the hospices, what happened in Minneapolis with regard to leering centers and daycares and autism and all this, trillions of dollars altogether. And our leftist media are like the former Soviet Union, the news agencies of TASS and trying to remember the other one, but they just carry the water for the party. And that's your liberal media. It's really so bloody disgusting. So bloody disgusting. The DOJ has announced indictments against 15 Minnesota fraudsters in shocking $90 million bust. Think about this. Think about how long it takes you to make $1 million in your life. Sometimes it might take your entire career. Maybe you'll never make $1 million altogether, adding it up. Maybe you will. Maybe you will. But there are people who just became multi-multi-millionaires. Multi-multi-multi-millionaires. And they stole our money while you were busting your butt doing two or three jobs. You know, I look at the amount of money that I pay in taxes, like the last 5 years. I could have bought a house with it. More, I could have paid cash for a damn house for the amount of money the federal government took from me. And you know, and we got to struggle, and we got to try to put aside a little bit of money to maybe have a retirement, maybe get a pittance with Social Security. And these people just come in and rob us blind. Rob us blind. I swear to God. Here is Dr. Oz. He is on the war path. I'm liking what I'm hearing from Dr. Oz.
14: The 15 arrests today, netting $90 million, is a very important symbol because it's a shot across the bow. And we've all going to say this in our different ways, but I'm telling you, if you're a fraudster, do not walk away from this press conference. Run. Because we are coming after you. We have lots of weapons to be able to use in order to accomplish that.
0: This is Assistant Attorney General Colin McDonald talking about the fraud here. And then also we got some audio about the Amy Bach, a convicted mastermind, but behind the $250 million Feeding Our Future scandal, sentenced to 41 years in prison. Sentenced to 40 or 41 years in prison, and she's going to miss her children growing up and everything. I hope it was worth it. I really do. I was hoping it was worth it. Here is Colin McDonald talking about this just being the beginning of the arrests.
15: Our investigations and the culmination today in these charges against these 15 defendants is not the end in Minnesota. It's not the beginning of the end in Minnesota. It's the beginning in Minnesota of our efforts to root out the pervasive fraud upon the program.
0: You know, if you had this amount of bank robbery, don't you suppose they would go after everybody? Don't you suppose everybody want everybody to get those bank robbers? If they went in, they stole billions of dollars from banks. But apparently when it's tax money, it's not a big deal. It's a big dang deal. And these people need to spend the rest of their bloody lives in prison. And if they are from outside of the country, they need to be denaturalized and deported penniless back to the hellhole they came from.
15: They're the state-run Medicaid programs there in Minnesota. Some of these programs started just 6 years ago with an estimate of $600,000. That would be the bill to the taxpayer. Over the course of 6 years, that bill ran up to over $400 million for some of these programs, and some of them just completely...
0: And the people in charge of the state knew about it. Nobody is that incompetent. California, you've got New York, you've got Minnesota, all of these states, Ohio. The people in governance there knew every damned thing that was happening. You cannot be this incompetent. You cannot be this incompetent. If you were running companies, companies don't lose billions of dollars without, you know, a complete reinvention of the company, a complete gutting of management. If something like this were to happen in a company, are you kidding me?
15: Completely shut down because the shelves were emptied, the stores were looted, there was nothing left. Nothing left to go to the vulnerable patients, the needy families, the homeless in some instances who had a program for them to help them find housing. The fraudsters took the vast bulk of the money belonging to these programs. We're just getting started. We have a whole of government approach to root out the fraud.
0: It's got to be Kurt Russell in Tombstone. You know, I'm coming, I'm bringing hell with me. That's what it's got to be. Here's a little bit more from Colin McDonald, because in the state of Minnesota, the government is not releasing records of people like with tax, with SNAP benefits, because SNAP is a gigantic, gigantic magnet for fraud. I mean, guys who've run their little grocery stores, $1 million of fraud taken from SNAP benefits.
15: So it's very obvious to any honest broker that this type of fraud escalating in Minnesota could have only happened if the people responsible for doling out the money were willfully blind to the conduct that was ongoing in Minnesota. That's obvious to anyone who looks at this with a...
0: This means Tim Rince and Keith Ellison and Ilhan Omar. I can't wait to the day that she's indicted, denaturalized, and deported.
15: Clean slate. What I would say is this. That if Minnesota...
0: She had a winery that didn't sell wine. She said she was worth $30 million. Then when that was made public, she suddenly said she was worth $18 million or $18,000. And her husband is crooked, and Keith Ellison was business partners with him. He's the AG in the state of Minnesota. My God, what do you need? You want me to spell this out for you?
15: Minnesota is interested in cooperating with us, then they should open their books all of these programs. Open the books and allow us to have access to the documentary evidence that we need to prove these offenses. They've not done that. One example is the SNAP program funded by USDA.
16: Oh, yeah.
15: Millions and millions of dollars. We've asked them for those records. They're suing us to prevent us from accessing those records.
0: And also voting rules. The Democrat Party's keeping that from us and everything because the Democrat Party is the world's largest criminal crime family. It is. And it's worse than we could have ever imagined. It is heartbreaking because this is a big damn deal. Because you and I follow the rules and bust our butts. And, you know, honestly, I look at what I pay in taxes, you know, and I don't have much left over. I'm paying, you know, helping my daughter with school. I'm paying my wife a little something, you know, every month. I've got rent here. I've got my car payment. I never miss a payment on anything. And then after the end of it, I'm going to be working another decade before I can even consider retiring. And if I would have just a little bit, you know, cut my taxes a little bit so I could put a little bit on the side. In the meantime, you got these oligarchs who have made themselves filthy, bloody rich. Filthy, bloody rich. You got Gavin Newsom's buying an $8 million house. His wife has got an NGO's, and she, like, her documentary is mandated in all the schools. They just get rich on us. They get rich on us. Yeah, Bernie Sanders has four friggin' houses. He's a socialist. Nancy Pelosi's worth $400 million. That's an oligarchy. That's an oligarchy. People who rule us. And they don't build anything. They don't make anything. What they do is they punish people who build things and make things. They punish people who are inventive. They punish people who hire people. They punish them. And it is about time that a baptism by fire. On the way, a Midwestern mom, this woman, you just got 41 years in prison. I got the interview where she found out that she was facing up to 50 years in prison for this feeding the kids, feeding our future $250 million scandal. And she, by the way, says there's no way Ilhan Omar didn't know about it. Duh. Let's take a break and come back. This is the Rob Carson Show. 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

0: I think that's John Five is the name of the guy who's performing there. I watched an interesting documentary last night on a guy named Frank Marino. He was a legendary guitarist, and he never quite caught fire. Incredible guitarist, inspired by Jimi Hendrix. And anyway, whatever. I love great guitarists. I'm quite familiar with some of the great guitarists of the past. So yeah, a lot of fraud going on in Minneapolis and in Ohio. Here is Brandon Gill talking to the press yesterday with Luke Rosiak, who we had on yesterday, about all of the shenanigans in Ohio that involve mostly Somalians and every Somalian who not only perpetrated this but also partook in it, like said their kids had autism and they didn't have autism, they'd have their butts booted the hell out of the country.
1: Today, before we get started, I want to particularly recognize Luke Rosiak, sitting here on my right, reporter for the Daily Wire, who's done
0: unbelievable,
1: absolutely phenomenal work uncovering a massive fraud scheme in Ohio. What's, I think, the most amazing part about it is that what he was able to do is go through publicly available data.
0: Yeah.
1: This is data that was released about a year ago, right, through the efforts that the Doge did. Go through publicly available data. It took about 2 months to uncover this massive fraud scheme.
0: Yeah, and you know, none of the reporters in Columbus or anywhere bothered to look this up because it all benefits Democrats. It's very obvious about all of it. We now know the reason why for months they called Elon Musk a Nazi was because the Democrat Party knew that this was all going to be uncovered. Well, guess what? We got it. We understand it. Now you're being exposed. I hope you feel good about labeling someone a Nazi. I remember going to one of those idiotic Elon Musk is a Nazi rallies in Kansas City and facing these fools. I brought a good buddy of mine. He's a Jewish guy. And he wore his Star of David on his shirt, and they were calling him a Nazi. These broken, pathetic people bought and paid for. Shame on you. Shame on you for just doing the heavy lifting for the Democrat, filthy, rotten, corrupt political machine. You will never win. The Democrat Party will never win. You are broken. You are on the wrong side of God and good. That said, that's what they were covering up. The Democrat Party was working with George Soros, Neville Singham, sending out their minions, calling, because of Doge, calling Elon Musk a Nazi, making fun of him, saying that bringing the chainsaw on the stage at CPAC was somehow an act of violence. It wasn't. It was awesome. It kicked butt. It was fantastic. I was there. But they just robbed us blind in the meantime, and they were just caterwauling and screeching so they wouldn't be discovered. So ridiculous. This is Amy Bach, Midwest mom who oversaw $250 million in Somali fraud. She got 41 years in prison. She will never see her children grow up. I hope it was worth it. I really do, man. I really do. 41. Here she is being interviewed in prison. This is before she...
2: You know, Amy, we just...
0: Sorry. She did not realize that she was facing 50 years in prison. Listen to her.
2: You know, Amy, we just learned that prosecutors are asking for you to serve 50 years in prison.
0: Yeah.
2: What is your reaction to that?
3: Well, that's actually the first time I'm hearing that.
0: Yeah.
3: So
0: yeah.
3: I guess it's shocking. It's disappointing. It is hurtful.
2: Yeah. Do you think you'll have a chance to speak at sentencing? Will you take that opportunity?
3: No, if I'll have a chance, I would absolutely take an opportunity if it's available.
2: What would you say?
3: It's a really good question.
0: Yeah.
3: It's something I've worked through in my head. That this is such complicated situation,
0: yeah.
3: Much more so than...
0: Doesn't matter, you're guilty. You're going to jail for the rest of your life. When you get out, you're going to be 81 years old. Your grandchildren will be in their 20s. I hope it was worth it. I really do. She was a founder and executive director of Feeding Our Future nonprofit. $250 million just stolen. One of the restaurants where they did $8 million, Ilhan Omar held her election victory speech in the restaurant. Yeah, she's a part of it. So Bach had argued Feeding Our Future provided meals worth $80 to $132 million. Blah, it was all bullcrap. $243 million was stolen. she had given her boyfriend $1 million for renovating Feeding Our Futures offices in St. Anthony. Of course, that wasn't used. $600,000 in taxpayer cash on treats while spending time with her then boyfriend, 41-year-old Malcolm Watson, according to a search warrant filed by the state of Minnesota. Blah blah blah.

0: And then just a few days later, he took thousands of dollars in campaign contributions.
1: Yeah.
0: All of this is public. It's been reported. I confronted him about it a couple of months ago under oath. This guy ought to be in prison.
2: 100%. And then let's not forget the hundreds of whistleblowers who tried to tell the truth and were ruined by Tim Vertz.
0: 100%, I agree. And listen, those whistleblowers went to Keith Ellison's office. He's the attorney general. They went to him in Minnesota. He turned them away. I mean, the whistleblowers have said, we tried to go and warn him. Ellison had no interest. Then later on, Ellison is taking thousands of dollars from these fraudsters. Here's the deal.
2: They got more than that.
0: This is a pattern. This is what the Democrats want for America. They want open borders where you let in all of these illegals with terrorist ties. They want to take your money in order to finance it. Then they want to get kickbacks, get rich off of it, and get reelected over and over again.
2: They
0: are willing to destroy this country in order to stay in power. That's the Democrats' plan.
2: Yeah, people like Marjorie Taylor Greene left office just a couple years after being in Congress worth $20 million. How'd that happen? I don't know, but I hope Tim Walz goes to prison with Keith Ellison.
3: Tim Walz is not running. It was just announced. Tim knew that he had no chance. He surely would get trounced. And he ought to be in prison.
2: He'll be popular.
3: And Keith Ellison, too.
2: He's got soft little hands.
3: 20 years in the slammer.
2: For making license plates. What?
3: Both of them should do.
2: Spend the rest of their lives in jail. Hell yeah.
3: He let fraud run rampant. A finger didn't lift. In the state of Minnesota, it's caused quite a rift. They want Tim in prison.
2: I do too.
3: For a long, long time.
2: Because he's a corrupt, you know. Yeah.
3: And punish Ilhan Omar for each and every crime.
2: Why do you suppose the

0: year.
1: Like $35 million after they put him on the ticket. 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
10: This is an important public service announcement for residents of Santa Cruz County. The county is currently reviewing proposals and regulations for battery energy storage systems, also known as BESS. These are large, industrial-scale battery facilities designed to store electricity, often generated by solar or wind, so it can be delivered later when demand is high or generation drops. Battery energy storage is

0: becoming more common across California. But getting the location right is critical. Last year, a battery energy storage facility at Moss Landing experienced a thermal runaway and fire, drawing attention to the risks associated with large lithium-ion battery systems. Incidents like that highlight why site selection, emergency response planning, access to water, and proximity to existing infrastructure all need careful consideration. In Santa Cruz County, several potential locations have been discussed, including areas near Minto Road in Watsonville and near Aptos High School. These locations have raised questions because of their proximity to homes, schools, farmlands, waterways, and environmentally sensitive areas. Battery storage facilities are often placed near existing power substations and typically require access to large amounts of water. If you choose to contact your county supervisor, you can ask questions about safety standards, emergency response planning, and environmental impacts, and you can suggest that battery energy storage projects be located in areas that minimize risk to people, property, and sensitive land. To learn more, the easiest way is to search online for Santa Cruz County BESS. You can also contact the Santa Cruz County Board of Supervisors directly. The phone number is 831-454-2200. You can email the board at boardofsupervisors@santacruzcountyca.gov or email your individual supervisor. Those email addresses are also listed on the county website. Battery energy storage is a complex issue with long-term implications for public safety, land use, and the environment. Please take the time to stay informed and make your voice heard on decisions that will shape the future of Santa Cruz County.
1: 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We all have different opinions, and that's great. Wouldn't life be boring if we all thought the same? And when it comes to sharing opinions, social media makes it easy, but it also makes it hard to hold back. All too often, we read something that triggers a response in us, and before you know it, we're adding our 2 cents, and then some. Sometimes in all caps. Whoa, slow the heck down. Do we really want to pick fights online with strangers? When you read or see something on social media that makes you mad, take a deep breath and keep scrolling. The moment will pass. Your anger is for a second, but your online comment is forever. 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
1: As somebody who grew up watching Jay Leno and David Letterman, certainly it is the end of an era. It's the changing viewer consumption habits, I think, as well. It's not that late night can't be successful. Greg Blackwell, I think, in April had the fourth most popular show on cable news. So there is a market for that audience, but I just don't think Stephen Colbert necessarily resonated when it was so cutting against President Trump night after night, and that just alienated a huge segment of the American people.
2: And lost a lot of money, by the way. The show was losing $40 million a year. It's amazing they held on that long, to be quite honest. Joining us to talk about this and so much more, Christian Toto, HollywoodInToto.com. 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Christian Toto, how are you today, sir?
3: I'm good. You know, my podcast does not lose $40 million a year, so I'm very proud.
2: Now, you're lucky if it made $40 a month, actually, if it's a podcast.
3: That's the fun part about it, but yes, I'm not at a loss.
2: Now, I like to say that your podcast is successful, but generally when it comes to, if you hear that I've got a podcast, it generally means you do it on the side of unemployed. It's kind of like waiting tables. I do want to share some audio with you with regard to Stephen Colbert. Rob Finnerty did some commentary. I thought that was actually, he opened his show with it last night. I will play the audio and get your take.
4: I know you're not here to say I told you so, but would you like to? It's democracy in crisis.
5: Yes.
4: Under Trump.
5: Yes.
4: Is that a fancy way of saying, I told you so? Because you'd be allowed. I have but one question to lead us off, sir. Are you going to beat this guy?
6: Yes.
7: Okay, so according to the Media Research Center, 99% of late night comedy guests between January and July of last year were left wing, and Stephen Colbert was number one. Between January of 2022 and July of 2025, so 3 years, Stephen Colbert had 176 elected Democrats on his show, and he had one Republican, and that Republican was Liz Cheney.
2: You can't have a late night show and consider those people and Liz Cheney a guest people want to watch.
3: Hey, listen, once in a while you do get a politician who is engaging and funny and smart and a lot of fun to be around. And by the way, that describes President Trump. But generally speaking, that's not their skill set. And it's not supposed to be their skill set. They're not meant to be engaging and fun and humorous. But when you put them on your show, it's a drag. It pushes people away. It becomes a back-slapping affair. And it's not interesting. You know, I think one of the bottom lines of the whole Colbert story is, this show costs too much money. Why does it need 25 writers to write that hack stuff? Those terrible monologues. It doesn't make sense.
2: 200 staffers for the late show, okay? You know what my staff is on my TV show? One.
3: 95?
2: One person, me. I choose all the video. I write the script. I run the camera. I send it to two guys to clear it, and then I have a guy who edits it. There you go. But 200 staffers, 22 writers, dude. 22 writers. I write all my material. I got a guy named Jim Gossett. Honestly, for a half hour show or an hour show, it's like the license bureau. You got twice as many people who need to be unemployed.
3: But also look at the results. The joke on the show last night, the last show, the last late show, the gags were tepid at best, weak tea, a couple of smiles perhaps, a lot of groans. They had celebrities in the audience who were kind of interrupting his monologue, like Paul Rudd and Jim Meadows. And even they weren't funny. Those are funny people. If you can't make Paul Rudd funny, you got a problem.
2: Here he is with Neil deGrasse Tyson last night, actually kind of giving Greg Gutfeld some props.
8: You see, the fabric of the universe is underpinned by an immutable set of physical laws. Two contradictory realities cannot coexist without rupturing the space-time continuum.
9: Like what?
8: Well, for instance, if a show is number one on late night and it also gets canceled.
9: They canceled Gutfeld?
2: No. There you go. So, yeah, he gave Gutfeld a little bit of props there, kind of pointing out that Gutfeld's kicking his butt there. I guess that was that a highlight?
3: I guess if you're scrambling for highlights, you've got to pick that one, perhaps. And even Gutfeld's show not only is it not ideologically rigid, that's some really good debates from their libertarians on the shows,
2: yeah,
3: but more traditionally conservatives, but it's a smaller staff. They've got a smaller footprint. You've got to be lean and mean in technology in Hollywood these days. Otherwise, you have people like Rob Carson who are going to eat your lunch. It just is.
2: You know, this the live stream of this radio broadcast is bigger than the audience on air on radio stations. We're going to we're going to be adding affiliates. We got as many people who watch a lot of cable shows watching my live stream. Thank you very much. Here's Gutfeld last night talking about Colbert.
5: Tomorrow is the series finale of The Late Show with Stephen Colbert. I was just talking about it this morning with my Uber driver, Stephen Colbert.
2: You know, the reason why, I'll tell you why it works. Because Gutfeld is a political commentator, and he does comedy. His show is about politics, to some degree dips his toes a little bit in popular culture, invites other people on the show, brings comedians on the show. It's a low-budget affair. He doesn't have major Hollywood stars. He has no band. He has no band. But you know what to expect from Gutfeld. Colbert took the baton from David Letterman. Jack Parr gave the baton to Johnny Carson. Johnny Carson gave the baton to Jay Leno. Jay Leno gave the baton to Jimmy Fallon. Colbert got the baton, and he beat the snot out of the show. That's what he did. He killed the show. He could not. It was the way he was. He could not. He's like a venomous snake biting itself, right?
3: Yeah, and also, you know, one of the things that's really important is he was smug. He was self-satisfied. He was lecturing the audience. He knew better than anyone. And Johnny Carson, even though he was a genius at what he did, and I don't use the term loosely, he was self-deprecating. It was natural him. He would rather make fun of himself than do anything else, and he'd rather prop up his guest and make him or her look good than pat himself on the back. And that's
2: 100%. You have to know when your counter can take you down as the host. Okay, you can have somebody like when I marry Walter on. Everybody comments about it. She, you know, just kick my butt with one comment. And you know what I do? I let it ride. If she gets me, let it ride. That's what you do. That's what you do. You've got to be willing to. You are not so arrogant, so smug, so this, that you can't be knocked down a notch or two and the audience can celebrate it and you go, okay, you got me. Here's some other statistics that are kind of interesting. 95% of the number of jokes that targeted Trump or conservatives after CBS announced in 2025 he would be leaving the air. 100% the percentage of guests who were liberal on Colbert's show after his cancellation was announced. One Republican, Liz Cheney, as appealing as watching a turtle cross the road. 15 times the number of times Bernie Sanders was on the show. What in the hell is interesting or entertaining? I've never heard him say anything funny ever or entertaining, ever. Why would Bernie Sanders be a guest?
3: He's getting to it. He's just warming up right now. He needed 35 years in the public arena. He was first funny joke.
2: I've got some more statistics and audio on the other side of the break. We're going to cover other things as well on HollywoodandToto.com. HollywoodandToto.com with Christian Toto. Let's take a break and come back. This is the Rob Carson Show. 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

0: first late-night host to come down with a wonderful affliction called Trump Derangement Syndrome.
1: Our money is under attack. Thanks to the Trump administration, Donald Trump may be destroying civil society. He's reportedly planning a military parade through D.C. for his own 79th birthday. A military parade for a dictator's birthday.
2: Wow.
1: After a bizarre and vicious campaign fueled by a desperate need not to go to jail, Donald Trump has won the 2024 election.
0: And when Papa Fauci told Stephen to tell everyone to get vaccinated, Stephen listened again.

0: taxes $40 million a year and keeping your job for 11 years.
1: That's Rob Finnerty on Newsmax. Rob Finnerty, I'll tell you what, he is really, really good, and he did a big rant on this. Hollywood and Toto's Christian Toto. The number of times, by the way, Bill Maher appeared on Stephen Colbert's show. You want to guess?
2: Oh, gosh, under five.
1: None. Yes. None. He was never invited on. Bill Maher, and listen, Bill Maher is a liberal, and I use highlights from his show all the time. I usually don't catch the entire show. But at least he is open-minded enough to invite the opposition on. And I will tell you, he also skirts. He comes across from the left to occasionally spew some common sense. That makes a big difference. It's a very forgiving thing for conservatives like me when you do that, bro.
2: Yeah, no, in the same way. I applaud what Bill Maher does. And by the way, that whole silly Strike Force 5, that group of other fellow late-night talk show hosts who think and sound the same way, Bill Maher is not part of that group. They wouldn't have him.
1: I think they're insufferable. I thought all of them were insufferable, particularly Seth Meyers. I never understood. James Corden, I understand. Very talented guy. Very talented guy. Seth Meyers, just completely insufferable. I can't even imagine why he has a show, because nobody's watching. There are more people who stream my show every day than watch him. I know this. Number of times CNN Jake Tapper appeared on the show versus Bill Maher. You want to guess?
2: I'm going to say 15.
1: 14, dude. Yeah, the days of Johnny Carson are over, and ever getting 20 million people per show are over. However, I think there's a place for late night television in some way, shape, or form, streaming, etc. Enough about that. Let's talk about other stuff. Mandalorian, the latest Star Wars movie. You say it's kind of childish. What's up?
2: It's pretty rough. Yeah, obviously they made a TV show about it. It was pretty successful. It's one of the rare Star Wars projects in recent years that mostly clicked with audiences. Of course, they had Gina Carano there. They booted her off the show because they didn't like the fact that she had some free speech rights. And then nothing really happened after a while. They said, let's just make a movie instead of making more TV episodes. They did that. It's out this weekend, The Mandalorian and Grogu. That's the little baby Yoda-esque creature, which is just a little puppet. Very cute, very, I get it. It's appealing in a way. But the movie itself, listen, it's nonstop action. If you like action, you may enjoy that element of it. But it's really dumb. It's really not well put together in any significant fashion. And it doesn't really want you to go to the theater. It isn't that kind of product. And listen, if you stumbled into the theater, didn't know Star Wars, didn't get any sort of backing about what this is, the context, you'd be like, I don't know. It kept me engaged for a couple hours. It's all right. But the writing is sophomoric and the plot is very simplistic. And
1: Do you know why it is? Because I think they're trying to sink to kiddie level. They're trying to bring in kids. You know, I think the rest of us adults are kind of tired of Baby Yoda. Aren't we a little tired of Baby Yoda? Right? You know what? Honestly, we're tired of Baby Yoda. Great, it's a freaking cute Baby Yoda. Yeah. How long has Baby Yoda been around? They're appealing to children now. That's it.
2: Yeah.
1: That's all.
2: It's like Baby Shark. The original movies appealed to everybody, and that was the magic of it. Listen, a lot of kids grew up watching those movies, and then they became filmmakers because they were so enamored with Star Wars and the fantasy and the excitement and the arc of the characters and the heroism. But now you just have kiddie-level content that you'll watch and you'll forget the next day.
1: I would say that, I don't know, I guess it would take a hell of a movie to get me back to the Star Wars franchise. I was in elementary school when the first one came out. I'll never forget it. It was revolutionary. It's like R2-D2? That's crazy. Droids? What? Oh, I mean, it was so revolutionary. It was revolutionary. But it's been beaten to death. And I don't know what it's going to take. I mean, they've animated it. They've done everything they can with it. I'm not sure what they can do to reinvent Star Wars at this point. I don't know.
2: Yeah, no, I agree. And, you know, I give James Cameron, the director, credit. When he makes a new Avatar movie, they're kind of dumb, too. But visually, they're fascinating. He brings up new ideas and new themes, new technologies, new concepts. That at the very least, even if you're not loving the movie, you think, okay, there's something fresh here. There's something original. I haven't seen this before.
1: I know.
2: And when you watch a Star Wars movie now, it's like, okay, lightsabers, you got blasters, you got a Jabba the Hutt type character.
1: Dude, I just figured it out. I know what would bring me back. Sydney Sweeney dressed in that bikini that Princess Leia wore.
2: Get in line.
1: Dude, and they could chain her to Rosie O'Donnell instead of Jabba.
2: Oh, my God.
1: You have a story from Barry Worth. I love Boosters, Weird, Wonderful, Fearlessly Original. What's that all about?
2: Yeah, it's a new movie. It's about people who go into high fashion stores, they steal the stuff, and then they sell it on their own. Listen, this is my guest critic, and he's a great critic. This is an anti-consumerism, probably an anti-capitalist movie. But
1: what he's saying is
2: it's very imaginative. It's very fresh. It's very different. It's very novel. Good performances. So
1: okay.
2: I want to grade movies as they are. If they're anti-capitalist, I will not agree with them per se.
1: Yep.
2: But if there's some originality and wit and humor and excitement, I got to have it give it some credit. So I haven't seen it personally, but that's my guest critic's take on it. And we'll have to wait and see.
1: It could just be Sydney Sweeney in the bikini, just doing aerobics, and I would watch 2 hours of it. Chris DiTonno, great to have you on, brother. Where can people find your glorious podcast?
2: Yep, you can find it on YouTube, Spotify, iTunes, your favorite podcast provider, the Hollywood In Toto podcast.
1: All right, I'll talk to you soon. Have a great Memorial Day weekend. Let's take a break and come back. This is the Rob Carson Show.
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0: Come on, AC/DC. Couple of things here before we go. John Kennedy unveiled that California Medicare covers things that you might not expect. If you're Catholic, I don't know if you're down with this, but apparently it covers exorcism.
1: Some states, like California, I don't want to paint with too broad a brush. It's not everybody in California state government, but it's a lot of them. They see this as free money, don't they?
2: They're not paying for it, yes.
1: Isn't it a fact that, for example, Medicaid in California will pay a provider to provide tribal prayers? I looked all this up.
2: I mean, I'll accept that. I didn't know that, but yes.
1: That California will actually pay a health care provider, I didn't know this was a medical expertise, to pay for exorcisms. Is that right?
2: I'll accept that, Senator.
0: That's Todd Blanche going, really? Seriously? I'm thinking that maybe that should be handled by the church and paid for by the church. You know, I'm just saying, I don't know. I'm not so sure about demonic possession. Although, if you would have seen my daughter at age two, you'd go, oh, my God. Her face, you've seen the end of The Incredibles when Jack turns, face turns red and then he catches on fire. That was my daughter. One of the best exchanges from a congressman, Jason Smith, because the Democrat Party says that the Big Beautiful Bill only impacts and affects billionaires. Here's Jason Smith from Missouri with a brilliant exchange with small business owners asking if they're billionaires.
3: Every single Democrat in the House and the Senate voted against these proposals because they said it was helping billionaires. So I want to ask a question. Raise your hand if you're a billionaire.
0: No hands go up.
3: There's what?
0: Just a bunch of small business.
3: Mr. Sanders, you're not a billionaire?
4: No, I'm not.
3: But you benefited from the One Big Beautiful Bill?
0: How is it possible?
4: Yes, sir.
3: Wow.
0: Yeah, I know.
3: Mr. Stifo, are you a billionaire?
5: No.
3: Did you benefit from the One Big Beautiful Bill?
5: Yeah.
3: Wow.
0: That's crazy.
3: Ms. Michalik.
0: I know.
3: Are you a billionaire? You own a bunch of restaurants.
6: I am not a billionaire.
3: Wow. Did you benefit from the One Big Beautiful Bill?
6: Yes, our employees.
0: I love that stuff. And Jason Smith is fantastic. I think he's only been a few years, but he's from the state of Missouri. That's going to do it for the show, guys. Check out my TV show, Rob Carson's What in the World. Again, it's on tomorrow afternoon at 3, Sunday evening at 8:30, and then it runs on into and whatnot. Have a glorious weekend with your families. I'm taking Monday off. We'll be doing a best of show, but I just want to thank you for everything. God bless you. God bless our military serving and those particularly who have died for our country and died after service. You can't hear me, but I thank you from the bottom of my heart. God bless you. America's founded. Our military, of course. And until Tuesday, do not catch the stupid. Happy Memorial Day, guys. Talk to you soon.
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9: Breaking news at Town Hall. I'm Bob Agnew in Washington. Secretary of State Marco Rubio is calling on NATO allies to help push back against Iran's plan to charge a toll to ships passing through the Strait of Hormuz. He told a gathering in Sweden.
10: Plan B is, what if Iran refuses to open the straits? What if Iran decides, we refuse to open the straits, we're going to own the straits, and we're going to charge tolls for it? Okay, at that point, something has to be done about it. And I would argue that there are countries represented here today that are more deeply impacted by this than even the United States.
9: Rubio says while negotiations continue to reopen the strait and to get Iran to drop its nuclear program, there has to be what he calls a plan B. Tulsi Gabbard has resigned as President Trump's Director of National Intelligence. She says she needs to step away as her husband battles a rare form of bone cancer. The former leader of a Minnesota nonprofit has been sentenced to nearly 42 years in prison for her role in a staggering $250 million fraud case. Amy Bach ran Feeding Our Future, which had claimed it provided millions of meals to children during the COVID-19 pandemic, claimed it turned out to be false. British police are appealing for witnesses as they expand their investigation into potential offenses by the former Prince Andrew, now Andrew Mountbatten at Windsor.
4: Thames Valley Police also said they had been in contact with lawyers for a woman who alleges she was taken to a location in Windsor for sexual purposes in 2010. A police statement said if she wishes to report this to police, it will be taken seriously and handled with care, sensitivity and respect for her privacy. Police are calling for anyone with information about alleged sexual offences, corruption, fraud or the sharing of confidential information to come forward. The 66-year-old former prince was arrested in February and questioned under criminal caution on suspicion of misconduct in public office related to his role as a British trade envoy. I'm Lawrence Brooks.
9: More on these stories at townhall.com.
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9: A march was held in Kiev to oppose a government's bill on missing Ukrainian soldiers.
4: Hundreds of Ukrainians have marched through Kiev demanding that the government veto a bill on missing soldiers. The protesters gathered to oppose Bill number 13646, which addresses the legal status of missing persons. Mariana Yatsilenko, who took part in the march, said families came out so the missing are not equated with the dead. Officials say more than 90,000 people are listed as missing in Ukraine's unified registry of persons who disappeared under special circumstances. I'm Lawrence Brooks.
9: Secretary of State Rubio says the Trump administration is desirous to find a diplomatic solution to its differences with the Cuban government. He also says the administration is not especially optimistic they can achieve such a diplomatic solution. Breaking news at townhall.com. Local governments and private sector groups around the country are using alternatives to traditional asphalt parking lots in order to beat the heat and curb water runoff.
12: Dozens of cities and private entities have transitioned to lots made differently and are even changing policy to eliminate city parking minimums. Asphalt industry representatives caution that parking lot owners should carefully consider the durability of any non-asphalt alternative. Among the alternatives, porous concrete panels and areas with native plants and recycled materials to make the lots cooler and less prone to flooding. Rich Thomason reporting.
9: Reigning NFL Most Valuable Player Matthew Stafford has agreed to a 1-year contract extension through the 2027 season with the Los Angeles Rams. ESPN reports the deal is worth $55 million. You'll find more of these stories at townhall.com.
11: 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The time is now 12:05, and we've got traffic and weather for you. Starting off with your weather forecast for today, we are expecting mostly sunny conditions. Highs will be around 66 degrees. Tonight, areas of fog along the coast, otherwise mostly cloudy. Lows will be around 49 degrees. Tomorrow and Sunday, both gradually clearing. Monday as well, gradually clearing. Highs will end up in the mid to upper 60s. Again, tomorrow, Sunday, and Monday. Your Monterey Bay boaters forecast for today. Southwest winds around 5 knots, rising to 5 to 10 knots this afternoon. 3-foot seas and northwest waves, 3 feet at 10 seconds, along with patchy dense fog throughout the morning, and hopefully that has already burned off. 1206, as we check traffic conditions, southbound Highway 1, slow moving from Soquel Avenue down to State Park, 10 miles per hour, top speed there. Maybe a little bit faster, but not much. Northbound, heading through Sand City, speeds are under the limit, but again, not by much. They're down to about 30 to 40 miles per hour. Southbound 101 through Coyote Valley, similar speeds. And Highway 17 southbound, as you make your way past the lake and reservoir, or the lakes out there, Fasona Park and Los Gatos County Park. Those bodies of water there, speeds southbound down to about 20 miles per hour. Okay, now that you're thoroughly confused, we are going to move on to our next program, and that would be Driver's Seat Hour 1, straight ahead right here on your favorite radio station, KSCO.
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0: It's been a crazy morning this morning, nonstop. Oh, first, there's no cars in the shop, and then I can't find room to park them on the street.
1: Yeah, you know how that goes. Thank goodness they have wheels and they get be pushed. But there was some great car shows last weekend, and I know you hit a really nice one on Saturday, I believe.
0: Yes, Gary's Rods and Restoration on Walker Street in Watsonville. Amazing shop, amazing work they do there.
1: It's just
0: totally, totally high-end.
1: The stuff that dreams are made of, for sure.
0: There was beautiful 62 Corvette, 69 or 70 Camaro, and, they're all projects in the works. So the Corvette looked like it was totally done.
1: So sweet.
0: And for those German fans, there are a couple 911s and a beautiful 356. But in the back, it had six-cylinder 911 engine in there.
1: Oh, holy smokes.
0: It looked totally stock on the outside, but that thing's going to fly.
1: Yeah, babe.
0: Well, last week we were talking with Jerry in Moss Landing. He called in, talked about his Miata, and his daughter, repossessed that from him.
1: It got repossessed.
0: But then he was telling us about the Saturn Sky, which is quite an unusual vehicle.
1: It really is. And we got to talk a little about the Solstice, too, and he said the Sky was definitely his favorite. I could see why.
0: But the Honda Ridgeline he's got, he loves that truck. And driving home that night, or after the show, tune on the country station, and there's a song, guy's bewailing his girlfriend that she's seeing somebody driving a Honda Ridgeline. I drive a Chevy truck, and you're seeing a guy with a Honda Ridgeline.
1: Oh.
0: It was fun. And then I've probably seen a half a dozen Ridgelines since.
1: It's funny. Once you hear about them, you're like, oh, there's one, there's another.
0: That's so true with cars. When you're working on one, you haven't seen one in ages, and then all of a sudden
1: they're all over the place. One will roll into the shop, and then you're like, yeah, I haven't seen one of those in a while. And you're driving home a very short 5-minute distance, and you see one, two, three, and you're like, wait a minute.
0: Yeah, well, for Jerry and Moss Landing, I hope that road trip you were telling us about goes well this summer.
1: Yeah, and you got to definitely keep us posted on that. That sounds like a really fabulous voyage. Indeed.
0: And then don't forget, give us a call. We want to hear your stories, 479-1080. Sean in Live Oak called last week, and he told us about his 2004 Mazda Speed MX-5.
1: Yep.
0: And I had to look that up. 1.8 liter and 178 horsepower.
1: That's a lot. 1.8 is pretty standard for those, but with the turbo, and that's a big added oomph.
0: 0 to 60 in 5.9 seconds.
1: Wabamba.
0: Now, for those who know liters, cubic inches, the conversion is 60 cubic inches, roughly, is 1 liter.
1: Thereabouts.
0: So 1.8 liter, that's about 110 cubic inches. And to get almost 180 horsepower.
1: To be able to pull that kind of H out of it, are you kidding me? That's very cool. Very cool.
0: And then you got the lightweight and the handling. we had three callers call about their Miatas.
1: That was a popular one. That really was.
0: People that drive them just seem to love them. And they made them for so many years. I mean, they're still out there. Early 90s, I remember.
1: They've become an icon.
0: Well, public service announcement here tomorrow, Saturday, May 23rd, 2026, Felton Remembers Parade.
1: Oh, yes.
0: I've been up in Felton about 35 years, and my wife and I have gone to that parade probably 30 out of the 35 years. It kind of sneaks up on you because it's Saturday morning, and you're thinking of Memorial Day on Monday, which is coming up. But the parade's always the Saturday before Memorial Day. So if anybody's up in the San Lorenzo Valley, it starts at 10 o'clock. The cars come out the entrance to the Henry Cowell, the Redwood State Park. Not the campground, but the entrance on Highway 9.
1: Yep.
0: And then from 11 to 4 after the parade, there's the Covered Bridge Festival.
1: Oh, nice.
0: Covered Bridge Park in Felton.
1: And don't they have some sort of a craft fair going on when that's...
0: Well, they've got all kinds of vendors.
1: All kinds of booths and stuff. Yeah, yeah. That's a very cool thing to attend. If anyone hasn't seen it, you've got to.
0: Well, we're going to go to our first caller. You are in the driver's seat.
1: Welcome.
0: Who is it, and where are you calling from?
2: I am Sam from SoCal. Love your show. Long-time listener, like fourth-time caller from way back when.
1: Thank you. Anyway,
2: my brother Paul called you up from Clear Lake with his Dodge problem.
0: Oh, yeah, the Dodge
2: truck.
0: Crank sensor or Stalin.
2: Yes, yeah, so he said that he had his guy up there in Lakeport replace the connector right on the front where the crankshaft was. And he says he's got 160 miles on it without a problem.
1: Very nice.
0: Fantastic.
1: We like to hear stuff like that. That's a nice, easy, cool fix.
2: Okay, so, but you thought it was a computer, and I thought it was a computer, too, that he needs to be replaced. So it's an ongoing saga here, and we will get back to you as needed. Okay?
1: Oh, man, thank you. And you know, it's so funny, because from a distance, when you hear things like that, but you're not looking at them, you're like, yeah, it could be this or that. But, I mean, heck yes, you know, a wire connector, because everything has to be connected, kind of like us, right? But thank you, yeah.
2: I know you can't drive two cars at one time, right?
1: Well,
0: very,
1: you know,
0: difficult.
2: Hey, that's your take on my call. Bye.
1: Thank you so much.
0: All righty. Have a great Memorial Day weekend.
1: Absolutely. We're coming up on our first break, and we'll be right back in the driver's seat.

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0: Give us
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1: That's 831-479-1080. 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
1: Coming to you live from AM 1080 KSCO, darling. That's right. The one and only.
0: Now, when Sam said he had liked the show, I wondered if he was referring to the show 15 years ago, if he ever heard us.
1: I sure hope so. We've really been having a lot of fun, I'll tell you what.
0: Yeah, I like that evening time slot, you know, as far as doing the show.
1: Do
0: then,
1: you?
0: Then I don't have to run back to work, run away from work and run back to work.
1: Yeah, that's true.
0: Now, if anybody has a car show or an event coming up, feel free to call us and give us a rundown.
1: Yeah, definitely give us a call. We know there's lots out there, and we may be missing a few. But even if we haven't, give us a call and let all our listeners know. We're live and in person here. And, you know, I think we have some trivia, Tim. What do you think?
0: Well, we'll go to our next caller,
1: oh,
0: and then
1: hey,
0: we will do
1: that.
0: The trivia.
1: I like this.
0: Okay, you are in the driver's seat. Whose is this?
1: And where are you calling from? And welcome.
2: Well, hi. Thanks for taking my call. This is Kevin from Live Oak, and I'm in Scotts Valley right now. But
1: hey, Kevin.
2: Love the chance to hear this program on Fridays, but almost never get to.
1: Thank you.
2: So your last caller was telling a little story about his Dodge and a wire connector, and it reminded me of a... A repair I did some years back that was pretty remarkable. And I've been waiting for a chance to share it.
1: Oh, go on. So I want to hear it. Do tell.
2: Okay. I mean, I think of myself as more of like a kind of a hillbilly mechanic in a good way. And my transmission on my Dodge, it stopped shifting or it wouldn't go into gear. And it came on... you know, in fits and starts, you know, some every once in a while it wouldn't go into reverse and you goose it a little bit and oh, there it goes, it's catching, you know. And,
1: gotcha. And, one quick thing, Kevin, what's the year, make, and model, honey? I know Dodge, but what's your year and your model?
2: It's a 97, this was a 97 Dodge Caravan Sport with a 3.3.
1: Aha, nice.
2: Yeah, it's a minivan.
1: Uh-huh.
2: Great motor, not so great transmission. But so there it was. I went out to the internet to see if, you know, a lot of times they'll steer you in the right direction, but there was nothing on this. I couldn't figure it out. The story has a happy ending. I fixed it with an inner tube.
1: Oh, okay.
2: In the end. And this thing, it got to a point where it wouldn't go into gear frontwards or backwards any which way. And I figured, you know, I didn't really want to, I knew what they were going to say at the transmission shop, and I didn't really want to work with that answer.
1: Well, I just got to ask you, where did you put said inner tube?
0: How did
1: you
0: We're all ears here.
2: It's a great story. I'm telling you. Okay, here we go. In the clutch pack, there's a connector where it's on the top of the tranny. You pull, like, the air stuff out. And it's right on the top, an 8mm, and pull out this little connector, and it has 8 pins, and there's a little gasket there. And when I pulled that out, and I had a notion it was going to be in the clutch pack, and those are about $350 or something that was at the time, and I was like, well, what's really going on? So I took it apart. And I found that there was fluid inside this electrical connector. And that didn't seem right to me. And this connector does a lot of work, actually. I came to think of it as switching the ground. I don't know if you've ever heard one of these things come up to the line, you know, kind of coasting up to the line. It sounds like in the old days we used to put playing cards in our spokes.
0: You know,
2: it kind of. You know that
1: yeah.
2: sound. But and so that didn't sound all right, but actually that sound is the clutch pack is switching really, really fast. And and so what I found was there was fluid inside of this connector. Well, I took it apart and I cleaned it up, you know, got all that oil out of there, and it was transmission fluid. And I went and got a cereal box and cut a
1: fresh gasket.
2: Yeah, and I tore the one out, and it kind of had like a little perforation in it. It was almost like planned obsolescence. I was a little sus on that, but the anyway.
1: It was, absolutely. I can confirm that.
2: Yeah, isn't that crazy? So I put the little cardboard gasket in there, and that ran like a clock for 10,000 miles, and then it started to act up a little bit again. I took it apart, and I could see that the fluid was trying to get by it again. So I took a bicycle. I had to sacrifice a bicycle inner tube.
1: Oh.
2: But anyway, so I took my time and cut it very carefully and hit the pins just right and put it in there, and it ran for another 35,000 miles before I got rid of it. So.
1: You know what? That's the best darn gasket idea I've heard in a long time. I might just, I'm going to steal that from you, darn it, Kevin. That's good. Bravo.
2: So I was just sitting on that, and I thought, you know, this is the day I'm going to tell this story. It worked. It worked like a charm.
1: You know what? That's awesome. That is a brava, man. That is so cool. I love hearing stuff like that. Yay! One I have even, that's so much cooler than what I did. I remember I got stuck years ago up by Millerton, and I was a young kid, and I had an alternator belt that broke, and, you know, friend had a pair of pantyhose on. I could give me those, and I tied them around it, made it home. But that's nothing compared to what you did. What you did was genius, and that's Mastatech. You get the Mastatech Award of the Day.
2: To get a lifetime supply of duct tape.
0: Duct tape and WD.
1: There you go.
2: Yeah.
1: Yes.
2: Bathing wire. Can't fix it. It's not broke.
1: No file, anyway. Paper clip, you know. God, I love it, man. That's so cool. Kevin, that is awesome. Thanks for sharing.
2: Yep.
1: That rocks.
2: Oh, it's my pleasure. You keep rocking.
0: All right. Have a great Memorial Day, Kevin.
1: Thank you so
2: you
1: much.
2: Too. Thanks.
1: Right on.
2: Thanks. Bye.
1: Bye, honey.
0: Fantastic call.
1: That is so cool. That is so cool. Man, I love to hear stuff like that, and that's a win, win, win, win, win. I love it.
0: It's kind of like Frank Zappa, the mothers of invention.
1: Amen. That's what it is.
0: That's necessity.
1: That's what it is. Hey, while we're on it, Terry, number 83, give us a call out from Watsonville Speedway and give us an update. And you know what? I'm just remembering something, Tim. We've got a trivia question that hasn't been answered yet. The oldest operating racetrack in California. The oldest. We covered a bunch of California racetracks a few weeks ago, and that was a lot of fun, especially the memories I personally have of being able to run on those guys. But, you know, this one's the oldest. I wouldn't say it's the best, but it's the oldest.
0: Kind of like the one in Florida, which...
1: the Sebring.
0: How'd you describe that? Shakes and rattles?
1: Asphalt ballet, baby.
0: Okay.
1: And that's not a good asphalt ballet. That's the kind of thing when you get out of that car, you now not only know, but you could probably individually place and name all your organs in your body from the stress they took from all of that. And one thing's for sure, you'll know you're alive. And what do you got for trivia this week?
0: Well, let's see. This was a car. Name the manufacturer. They set a closed course record of 257 miles per hour. This was back in the 1980s.
1: Yep.
0: So name the manufacturer of that automobile.
1: And that was a classic thing that actually has become... quite a car culture thing, certainly in the online videos and all that good stuff, you know, like on the book face and the...

0: oldest track, racetrack?
1: Yes.
0: Could it be a dog track or a horse track?
1: Well, it was a horse track at one point. It started off, as most of the old racetracks did, as a horse track. Also, it's really very close, yes, but not a dog track, I don't believe. That's interesting, because that was...
0: I would say Northern California, if it was a horse track, racetrack.
1: Definitely was Northern California.
0: Oh, okay. Well, that's just a teaser for your next callers. All right,
1: oh,
0: bye.
1: I love
2: All
1: it.
2: Right,
1: hey, thanks, Al.
2: Al Anonymous, thank you for calling the driver's seat.
1: I like that. Thank you, Dal, for being in the driver's seat.
2: And for being Al Anonymous.
1: I know, that was cool. We like you, Al Anonymous. Keep being Al Anonymous. Listen, we're coming up on our next commercial break. Hold tight, and we'll be right back in the driver's seat.

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0: Jeez. Woohoo!
1: Back on the air. Sounds like they're going to the country in Woodstock, New York.
0: It sounds like that's exactly where they're headed. That's right. Not straight to heck in a handbasket.
1: Well, don't forget to give us a call and tell us your MacGyver story about fixing your car in the field.
0: And the mud and the blood and the beer on the side of the road. Yes, with whatever it is you have in the trunk. And don't forget our trivia questions. The coolest one, I think, here is what auto manufacturer set a closed course record of 257 miles per hour, baby, in August of 1987 with a GM. I don't know if I'm going to give him that. I think you already did, though. It was a GM Quad 4. But what vehicle was it? Or what auto manufacturer? And then, of course, the oldest open racetrack in California. And Al Nonymous was he put it right in the money there. It's in Northern California, so there's a big

0: full clue for y'all out there.
1: If anybody happened to make it to the Autorama in San Jose last week, give us a call and let us know how that went.
0: What you thought of it. It was absolutely exquisite.
1: Let's see. So we got... I didn't give the engine. You gave the engine out, the Quad 4.
0: Yeah, I did. I did. I messed up. But that might give you a little tip. See, we need people to get these. It would give them a little bit closer. But I don't know. You got to still guess the auto manufacturer, and that could have been quite a spread.
1: And 257 miles per hour in a four-cylinder?
0: 257, baby. That's flying.
1: Yeah, that's probably more than one horsepower per cubic inch in that one.
0: Just a teensy bit. You would definitely be hearing the world flash by in your ears. That's what it would sound like. Just like that. So, hey, tomorrow, Felton Remembers Parade. Saturday at 10 a.m. is when they start rolling out.
1: Coming down Highway 9 with the... fire trucks and old classic cars. And
0: it is something to be seen for sure. Quite an arrangement.
1: And the farm, I think 4-H is there, Boy Scouts, Girl Scouts.
0: Yeah, it's quite a parade, quite a situation. Downtown Felton tomorrow starts at the covered bridge. Or no, actually it starts on Highway 9 at the entrance to the park, and then from 11 to 4 is the covered bridge.
1: Right.
0: Nice.
1: Well, we're going to go to our next caller. You are in the driver's seat. Welcome.
0: What's your name and where are you calling from?
2: Jerry from Auslander.
0: Hey, Jerry.
2: I feel honored you kicking off the show on my comments from last week.
0: Are you kidding? How could we not? That was some good stuff.
2: The oldest racetrack, I believe, is the Alameda County Fairgrounds. That track opened as a horse racetrack around 1856.
0: Okay, now are they still doing cars on that particular track?
2: They were running horses up until just a few years ago and have moved over to cars.
0: Okay. See, now the one I'm looking for, we got really close. That is close, even closer, I mean, than what Al Nonymous in Felton told us. But that's close, Jerry.
1: Now, is Alameda, is that where the Pleasanton area?
2: Yeah.
0: Close, yeah.
2: Yeah.
1: That's where they have the Good Guys events up there.
2: A good friend of mine was an executive with Honda, and Thanksgiving dinner at our place every year with her family, and the women wanted to get us out of the house, and the Good Guys show was on, so Tom took me over to that show, and I was blown away by it. For anybody who enjoys the Good Guys shows, are well worth a visit.
0: Yeah, for sure. That's the good stuff. Oh, Jerry, that's awesome. You got to keep us posted on all this stuff you're going to be doing, especially your road trip. We're real excited about that for you, man.
2: In fact, our first stop will be tomorrow. We're going to the Castle Air Museum.
0: Oh.
2: They're holding a open cockpit day. And I think it is the largest air museum on the West Coast.
0: I believe so. That's a good one to go see. Yeah.
2: Kessel Air Force Base was formerly a strategic air command base. They flew B-52s out of there during the Cold War.
0: Wow.
1: What town is this near?
2: Atwater.
1: Atwater, California.
0: Yep.
2: Yeah, so it's kind of due east from Monterey. We go over Pacheco Pass. It's about a two-hour drive.
0: That's a nice drive. What a great place to go.
2: Doable is a trip for people from the coast.
0: Definitely. And what a great thing to see. Open cockpit day. That's exciting. Yeah. That's
2: start. After our visit to my partner's daughter in Indiana, we're going to go over to Dayton to the U.S. Air Force Air Museum, which is... It's four enormous hangars, separate buildings. They're all connected. So once you get in, you just kind of...

0: vehicles are most prone or susceptible to the quote-unquote death rattle? Don't be shy. Give us a call at 831-479-1080, and we'll put you in the driver's seat.
1: Do you think one could be driving down Fortola Drive right now?
0: I think I actually saw a few out the window on our last break when I was glancing out the beautiful window here on Fortola Drive. I did.
1: Beautiful KSCO radio.
0: Yes, the one and only. This place is so beautiful, you guys. The one and only AM 1080 KSCO. Just the room we're in is epic. I mean, epic. It's, you know, built back in the day, built to last, you know. Not just something with a, I love it, the idea of the planned obsolescence. That's in so many things. That was a good one, Kevin. You know. Anyway, darling, oldest open racetrack in California. And we're also looking for a death rattle. And we're looking for the 1987 257 mile an hour hot rod.
1: Who, what auto manufacturer's name is on that car?
0: And I'm wondering who's going to have the answer to in any of those.
1: Well, remember when Marley called last year, 86 years old.
0: Last week.
1: Yeah.
0: Last week. You said last year. Hi, Marley. We want to talk to you so bad we got cut off.
1: I saw the 86-year-old last week. But she learned to drive when she was 16.
0: Yes.
1: I forgot what kind of car, but I know it was a manual transmission.
0: Oh, I could tell you what it was. It was a 1937 Plymouth two-door coupe with her little ponytail hanging out the back and the, you know, going to the Kingdom Altamont Pass races, you know. Then they had a T-Bird, a Red Rolls, a two-door with a rolled upholstery, beautiful, and a Gremlin, the Purple People Eater. And a Ford Chevy pickup. But she learned to drive at 16 in a 1937 Plymouth two-door coupe. That's you, Marley. That's who we're talking about. That's my girl. So awesome.
1: Well, I remember reading about Altamont when the Rolling Stones did a concert there. They hired the Hells Angels for security.
0: Oh, that was a disaster.
1: And it turned out... As one might expect.
0: Shocker, yeah. Oh, that's not going to go well. Oh, my gosh.
1: I think a few people got shot that
0: day. That was terrible. Well, on a happier note, Marley, I want to thank you for those memories you brought us, and I want to thank you again for laying down some serious pavement for us gals to walk on these days, and I hope I'm doing the same for the young bunch, too. Bless you, girl.
1: Yeah, I still was thinking about Kurt's story in Monterey. He used to have the music store on Water Street.
0: Oh, that's right. That's right.
1: And so many stories with that old Toyota pickup. We had a 86 Toyota pickup in the last week and just finished it up this week. But he was also an original owner, you know, 1986
0: to present.
1: 2026.
0: Man, that's so cool.
1: He had some good stories, and he was so glad to get that thing back on the road.
0: Now that's devotion.
1: Yeah, 40 years with the... He said it. His friend used to tease him about it when they were younger.
0: And now he wishes he would have had one.
1: He says, yeah, this has outlasted half a dozen of your vehicles, and it's still going.
0: You know, isn't that the truth? I have a question for you, Tim. What do you notice over the years? Certain vehicles, I've noticed, people become very loyal to. Even if they don't have the same one, they definitely are always replacing it with the same or as similar as possible one. What vehicles do you know that people are the most loyal to? Or do you see in your shop?
1: Well, I won't say Dodge Caravans, but they are... They are.
0: You just did, honey. You just did.
1: Well, we've got a couple of good caravan stories, and they're popular.
0: Yeah.
1: Well, Miatas come to mind. Mustangs. You know, I don't know. You know, people that have Toyota trucks tend to hold on to them, and they don't have to buy another one.
0: True. I actually know someone that's super, super faithful to Dodge Tradesmans.
1: We've both owned one.
0: Yeah, I owned the Trifecta. I had the Tradesman 100, 200, 300, and the Sportsman.

0: I was very fond of those. Big 360, 70-27 trans, and a nice big fat Dana rear end. Oh, my teeth are floating just thinking about her. That was Cinderella.
1: I had a... The first one was a 300, so that had the V8. And the next one I got was a slant 6. And put headers on that thing, made it all...
0: Oh, yeah.
1: Made it all...
0: Blah, blah, blah, blah.
1: But those slant 6s are amazing engines.
0: Yeah, they are.
1: People have stories of them trying to kill the engine, and it just won't.
0: 225, yeah. That was the baby.
1: The 225 slant 6.
0: Yeah.
1: They started off with 170.
0: Mm-hmm.
1: And they had the two different sizes simultaneously. I think the 225 came out shortly after.
0: Really shortly after. And then that one stuck, obviously.
1: Yeah. And they still had it.
0: Heck of an engine.
1: Some of the... I remember the old Santa Cruz Cab Company. We worked on some of their vehicles and... What were those things? Dodge Diplomats?
0: Yes, the Diplomats or the, I'm thinking of another one. It was a Chrysler. Or no, maybe it was a Ford. God, so many.
1: Cordoba. The rich Corinthian leather.
0: Rich Corinthian leather. No, it was a Monza. Honey, I got to tell you, this is one heck of a great weekend. I know we're going to be having some cool car shows out there that I don't know if we have on our list, but I'll tell you what, we do have a little bit of a sheet here of what's going to be going on. Now, coming up, we just had the Autorama, the MOAA, and then coming up June 25th through 28th is going to be Woody's on the Wharf. Now, between now and then, we've got the cars and coffee. But, you know, I was having a conversation with my good friend Woody last night, and the cars and coffee are fun. But, you know, you could close your eyes and go to every single one of them, and they're always the same cars. No dissing, guys. Just saying. No dissing. Let's get some fresh meat out there. Oh, that's so bold. But that's your evil Uncle Michelle.
1: Cars and cigars is my style.
0: Yeah, Tim's, I'm sort of going to rat him out. Tim's in Don's Hot Rod T-Bird today, and when he opened up the trunk, he had Woody's wonderful power steering unit for me. I got the goods, brother, I got them. And what does he have in the trunk? An ashtray with a fine Cuban cigar ready for us that in like about 2 minutes here, we're going to be coming to our big commercial break. And not to be ratting anybody out, but Tim and I are going to be in the parking lot smoking his cigar.
1: Not in the car.
0: No. Outside of the car with the trunk closed but the ashtray out of the car. A big, beautiful, like China ashtray with fine Corinthian gold around the outside. And some cigar emblem. What is that? Where did you get that thing? It's epic.
1: One of the cigar stores, you know.
0: I think I saw that. It was on this wall hanging. It was velvet. And there were these dogs playing cards, and I think they had an ashtray that looked just like that.
1: Okay.
0: Oh, I'm sorry. But hey.
1: I remember that painting. I think it was at the...
0: You were with me.
1: It was stolen from the Louvre, wasn't it?
0: It was. It ended up at the Surf Museum downtown off West Cliff Drive. That's right. Oh, goodness gracious. Well, you know what? Don't forget, anyone that's got any car news or car shows that are coming on, or if you just got a cool car in your driveway and you just kind of want to show it off, you can call and give us your address and we'll drive by. Just saying.
1: Or you can drive it by the station. Remember when Tom brought his Packard down the station many, many years ago?
0: Made my teeth float. That was so beautiful. I couldn't even sleep that night. I was just da da da da. Well, we're off to go smoke cigars. We'll be right back in the driver's seat.

0: news at Town Hall. I'm Bob Agnew in Washington. President Trump says the U.S. will be sending an additional 5,000 troops to Poland. Lawrence Brooks has a report on NATO reaction.
1: His announcement came just weeks after he had ordered the same number of troops to be pulled out of Europe. NATO officials were meeting in Helsingborg, Sweden, when they reacted to the news, including Swedish Foreign Minister Maria Malmö Stenergard.
2: Well, it is confusing, indeed, and not always easy to navigate.
1: NATO Secretary General Mark Rutte seemed pleased with the decision, and so too did Polish Foreign Minister Radosław Sikorski.
3: I want to thank the President and everybody who contributed to this decision.
1: Trump announced the deployment on Truth Social, citing strong ties with Polish President Karol Nawrocki. I'm Lawrence Brooks.
0: Tulsi Gabbard has resigned as President Trump's Director of National Intelligence. She says she needs to leave office as her husband battles with a rare form of bone cancer. There's confusion at the FDA over a new policy now that breaks with requirements for new nicotine products.
4: The Associated Press has learned officials at the FDA were blindsided by a recent policy change allowing more e-cigarettes and nicotine pouches to hit the U.S. market. The new vaping guidelines allow sales while products are under scientific review, but before they are authorized and bypasses a federally required period for public comment and revisions.
0: And that is Julie Walker reporting. NASCAR icon Kyle Busch, a two-time Cup Series champion who won many races, passed away at the age of 41.
5: Breath, very hot.
0: This is the 911 call that came in.
5: And has produced a little bit of blood, coughing up some blood.
0: Busch, a two-time Cup Series champion, he won more races across the sport's three national series than any other driver in history. He was just 41. On Wall Street, at the close of Dow, up 294 points. More on these stories at townhall.com.
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0: Colorado's Democrat governor has commuted the sentence of a former election clerk following pressure from President Trump.
7: Colorado Governor Jared Polis is commuting the sentence of Tina Peters, a former county clerk and elections conspiracy theorist. She'll be released June 1st. The former Mesa County clerk has been serving a 9-year state prison sentence. Peters was convicted in a scheme to make a copy of her county's election computer system in 2021. Since returning to office, the Trump administration has cut funding to Colorado as the president pressured Polis to free Peters.
0: And that report from correspondent Mike Hempen, the head of the World Health Organization, says the Ebola outbreak in Congo is spreading rapidly and poses now what is deemed to be a very high risk at the national level. The WHO director says the risk remains high for regional spread and low at global levels. You'll find breaking news and analysis at townhall.com. An NFL MVP and Super Bowl champion quarterback has re-signed to a big-money deal.
8: Reigning NFL Most Valuable Player Matthew Stafford has agreed to a 1-year contract extension through the 2027 season with the Los Angeles Rams. ESPN reported the deal is worth $55 million. The deal indicates that the 38-year-old quarterback is at least strongly thinking about staying with the Rams past the upcoming season. The Rams surprised the league by drafting Alabama quarterback Ty Simpson with the 13th overall pick last month. I'm Geffen Coolball.
0: When World Cup play gets underway next month, Mexico will become the first country ever to host the event 3 times. The once every 4 years event is the biggest in all of sports, and soccer is by far the most popular sport in Mexico. It's hosted the World Cup before 1970 and 1986 as well. More at townhall.com.
6: 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The time is now 1:05. We've got traffic and weather for you. Starting off with your weather forecast for this afternoon, we're expecting sunny conditions, highs in the mid-60s. Tonight, areas of fog along the coast. Otherwise, it's going to be mostly cloudy. Lows will be around 49 degrees. Tomorrow, Sunday, and Monday all look pretty much the same. Conditions gradually clearing. Highs will be in the upper 60s. Your Monterey Bay boaters forecast for tonight. Southwest winds, 5 to 10 knots, becoming south after midnight. 3-foot seas along with northwest waves, 3 feet at 10 seconds, and patchy dense fog. Traffic in Santa Cruz. Both directions slow moving near 41st Avenue. Northbound traffic, the slowdown begins just south of Aptos. Things will pick up after you make it past 41st. Southbound traffic is slow moving right as you get off the fishhook down to 41st Avenue. Looks like we already have stop and go traffic. Graduation season is now going on, so that might be a reason for it. Slow down, too, whenever you're passing by schools, just to be on the safe side. Southbound Highway 1 heading into Moss Landing, very slow from Salinas Road to the harbor. Things there picking up once you do make it over the harbor. Again, congratulations to everyone who is graduating this year. Congratulations to you and yours. Be sure to slow down in the school zones. Also, another note here at the radio station, I have in front of me a healthy start pack, or brain and heart pack, bone and joint pack, blood sugar pack, as well as Arthrodex for your four-legged friends. 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The time is now 1:06. 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
1: That's right. Welcome back. This is Tim and Michelle. 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
1: Yes, beautiful Santa Cruz. And we're coming to you live at the one and only beautiful AM 1080 in Pleasure Point, Live Oak, Santa Cruz, California, of course. And I want to thank Dave for putting out the love for the graduating class. And I'd like to say something that's really close to my heart, really close to my heart. I don't think there's anything closer. Congratulations to all of you. And I want to tell everyone out there, whatever it is you're celebrating, man, make it to your next big best day. Don't drink and drive. Don't be stupid. And just get to that next big day and do it right. And be careful and remember, you're not the only one on the road. We share it with everyone. So do things right and we'll all make it to our next great big day. Amen.
0: Amen to that.
1: Amen indeed. That's a real, that's my platform. So we have some trivia questions here. Oldest open racetrack in California. And who knows what a death rattle is. And Tim?
0: What auto manufacturer set a closed course record of 257 miles per hour in 1987?
1: That's right. That's a good one. And tomorrow, Felton Remembers Parade, Saturday in the morning, starting at 10 a.m. at the Highway 9 entrance and going from 11 to 4 at the Covered Bridge with lots of wonderful vendors and good stuff.
0: And whatever the pump track is, they're building a pump track in Felton, right, as part of that Covered Bridge Park there. They have a small area. I don't even know what it is. I assume it's for bicycles.
1: Interesting. What kind of a track again?
0: They call it a pump track. I think it's for BMX, but I'm not sure. It's there. Well, it's all fenced off right now with some screening, so they're in the process of finishing it up.
1: Don't they have a zip line and stuff over there?
0: Mount Hermon, right across the street. Mount Hermon's got a zip line there.
1: I want that.
0: I remember using the Mount Hermon Bridge one time. I was driving home in the Mustang convertible and started raining on Graham Hill. I thought, I'll get home. And
1: you did. And
0: it
1: you
0: started
1: were soaked.
0: Raining harder and harder. So I pulled up to Annie and got under that overpass and put the top up.
1: Oh, man.
0: Driving a convertible is always fun.
1: It is. You never know what's going to happen, especially in Santa Cruz. I mean, if you don't like the weather, right around 15 minutes, it'll change. You know what I'm remembering is when your beautiful wife, Dawn, and my wonderful husband, we took a walk. We had dinner with you guys one night, and we took a walk and looked at the old cars that are down, that have been thrown over or driven over the road that are down there. There was some old 57, I think, Rambler. 55 Rambler, I think it was, wasn't it? I had to climb in it and get a piece of material out of the upholstery. I still have it right here in my wallet. Look.
0: Oh, and it might have been the Lincoln. It was a three-tone, kind of pink
1: it
0: and
1: was
0: black.
1: Pink.
0: Yeah, that was a Lincoln.
1: I remember seeing a Nash, too. There was a Nash.
0: And there was an old Datsun pickup.
1: I was blown away to see the car. I wouldn't call it a car graveyard. I'd call it it would be a car graveyard. It'd be an abandoned car graveyard.
0: These probably went over the side of Highway 9 during the 60s.
1: Yeah. You know how they were back then. And you know how they were back then. But it's amazing. I mean, they didn't, or what would they do back then to get it out? So these cars are literally, they're beyond grown into the side of the mountain.
0: Yeah, it must be about a 50% grade. The only thing that kept them from the river was the, a tree. Or
1: a tree branch or a tree. Yeah.
0: Yeah, pretty cool car archaeology.
1: Car archaeology. That's what that is. You got it. You nailed it. That's what that is. Oh, my God.
0: Oh, there's a Chevy pickup down there, too. The old early 60s, large squared-off ones.
1: Did we make it to that one?
0: No, I don't think you saw that one. This is another location I was hiking and came across.
1: You got to show me that one. That's cool.
0: many years ago, I was hiking up Henry Cowell on the alternate side over Felton, where the Felton Cemetery is. I don't know what they call it, but it's part of Henry Cowell. It's just not in the Redwood Loop area. It goes up along Felton Empire Road. But I found an old Red Crown gasoline sign there.
1: Oh, steel.
0: It
1: nice.
0: Was porcelain.
1: Oh.
0: 1915. It was the porcelain. Yeah, it had a bunch of bullet holes in it, but I hauled that thing back.
1: Classic.
0: It must have been probably 3 feet round diameter sign.
1: Do you still have it?
0: No, I traded it to a guy for some construction work. I wish I kept that one.
1: Again, that's a good trade.
0: But, that one, there used to be where the Chevron is now, Felton at the intersection, there would have been where the Red Crown was, because that predates Chevron Corporation.
1: Oh, man, that is so cool. And you're right up the road from there, so you could see how it would be so close to you. It just ended up there.
0: Yeah.
1: That's cool.
0: Yeah, we were definitely off the trail at that point. There were a couple other cars there, too, but this is 30 years ago at least. So,
1: man, that's cool.
0: I don't remember if those what those cars were. But they went off the side of Felton Empire Road.
1: Ouch. And there's no way to get them out now. I mean, what would you do? You'd have to excavate.
0: Very large crane.
1: Yes. Lots of willing people to pull out certain body parts that might still be at least of some value. Hey, we're coming up on our next commercial break. We'll be right back in the driver's seat.

0: folks. 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
1: It's an actually particular place to go. That's right. Right here on AM 1080 with Michelle and Tim. And that's Michelle from Full Metal Jacket Automotive and Tim from Tim's Auto Electric. 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And you can be
0: in the driver's seat. I was listening to a rebroadcast of Jeff's show from, might have been last year. And, you know, it's good if you have the app, you can listen to the old shows. But Dave was playing Freeway by Aretha Franklin. And Jeff said, Say a Little Prayer was his favorite Aretha song. So let's all say a little prayer for Jeff today.
1: Oh, amen. Let's do that. Let's do that.
0: Well, we're going to go to our next caller. You are in the driver's seat. Who is this and where are you calling from?
1: Welcome.
2: Hey, Tim and hey, Michelle. This is Alec.
0: Hey,
2: thanks,
0: Alex,
2: for taking my call.
1: Hey.
2: Hi. Cool. So, wow. So, hey, so just to pick up on that very last topic you had mentioned, yes, definitely saying a prayer for Jeff. I had the
1: privilege
2: of working just about 1 year at KSCO, and sometimes I'd get to board off for his show and choose music. So sometimes I'd pick songs like RPM by the Four Speeds and No Money Down by Chuck Berry and everything. But anyway, I didn't have a good answer for your current trivia topics, but since I think it was Jerry had called last week, he was talking about driving through Utah.
1: Yes.
2: Through the desert, and it made me laugh because I had driven out to Wisconsin to a family reunion a couple years back. And so one of my questions for you and Tim was your longest road trip. And also when you're talking about old cars, my first job was at Moulton Service at Seacliff, like by Snow White.
1: Uh-huh.
2: And when I was like 15, and I remember this guy ran some kind of like a, I don't know if it was like a tour bus service, but he had a Stanley steamer. He used to come by every Saturday and fill up. One of those 1920s.
1: Yes.
2: But it was also a little funny too. Sorry to interrupt, I was just going to say. Sometimes we'd smoke a bowl on our on our shift, and I remember there was this period where the CHP was having their pumps
1: true.
2: Rebuilt. And they would have to come by our station. So when someone was back there, sometimes your coworker would run out and jump out and say 5-0, 5-0.
1: Woo! That is something else. No one wants to hear a bloop when you're, you know, taking something really nice. Yeah, that's right.
2: Yeah, I didn't want to turn it to that. I mean, I didn't want to turn the topic to that, but I was curious what your longest drive was, because when I had driven out to Wisconsin, I had 3 days to get there and 2 days to get back. So I was doing like 16-hour days of
1: man
2: driving.
1: Well, I got to tell you, I know Tim's is going to be much better than mine. My longest road trip was literally when I was, you know, doing Full Metal. I would put anywhere between 80 and 95,000 miles a year on my vehicle, and that was my road trip. But Tim's got a much better one. I know that for sure.
0: The longest one I remember was the old 66 Mustang Fastback. We loaded up the kids in the folding back seat and drove to Salt Lake City to visit my sister-in-law and her husband. So that was a long drive in an old 66 Mustang.
2: It is, I bet. I had driven... sorry if I'm interrupting. I was just going to mention on that note as SLC. My first stop when I was driving to Wisconsin was in Salt Lake City. Like, I drove overnight, just, like, straight from Santa Cruz to there. It was my first stop. I remember when I spent the night there, I would constantly wake up in the middle of the night because, like, the air was so salty, like, it would get to the back of your throat. And you wake up and start coughing. I'm not sure if that was just me, but...
0: You didn't stop in stop in Wendover or
2: interesting climate.
0: What are some of those towns in Nevada in the middle of nowhere
1: where they have the really bad air?
2: Elko. On that note, make sure if you're driving through Elko, not to speed. I remember going well under the speed limit, and I remember like. People getting nabbed just left and right.
1: They're trying to make it clear that's their town.
2: Yes. No, I mean, like, after that, you'd practically drive like 50 miles out of your way just to not go through it.
1: Right. Yeah.
2: I mean, there's definitely areas like that, but I don't really have anything else. So I hope Jeff's feeling better. Hope you both have a good, Memorial Day weekend. And,
1: oh, honey, thank you. You care. Too.
0: All
1: you
0: right,
1: too.
0: Alex, you as well.
1: Thanks for calling.
2: Okay, thanks.
0: Bye.
2: Sure, bye.
0: And this is our next caller. Who is this and where are you calling from?
1: And welcome.
3: This is Mike from Santa Cruz. Hi, Tim. Hi, honey.
1: Hi, honey.
0: Who are you calling, honey?
1: Tim.
3: Hey, well,
1: you too.
3: I'm actually calling as a novice caller who actually has an answer to a trivia question.
1: Do you now?
3: No, yeah, I thought it was directed at me because I have experience with a death rattle.
1: Oh, honey, I'm sorry. I couldn't help it. You know, I did not approve that purchase. He got this from his friend, so it was free. I would never approve of just everything essential parts. But tell him what you drive, honey. Tell him.
3: I like it. It's a Jeep Grand Cherokee 2003, and it's really cool. But if you go over 50 miles an hour and you hit a pothole or, because I still can't figure out if it's the left side or the right side, obviously you have to tell them I'm not the car guy, but it shakes uncontrollably like it's good to hit. Steering wheel's going to come out of your hand.
1: Yep, that's right.
3: And I can picture the wheel in my head just going, and so you got to pump on the brakes a few times, slow it down, and then, okay, then it's fine.
1: And I'm not touching it, just so you know. It's been gone through, but I'm not touching that darn thing.
3: No, that's not her area of expertise.
1: No, it is, but I just don't like Jeep.
3: I knew the answer.
0: How could your friend have given away that fine vehicle?
1: That fine piece of machinery.
3: Well, actually, I don't know the name of any of the shops involved, but apparently somebody had looked at it and, you know, again, this is going to embarrass me, put a tie rod or something in the front, which was a half inch. They upgraded it to a 3/4 inch and thought that would do the job.
1: Did new wheels, tires. And you know, it's funny.
3: I bought new tires on all the way around, had everything balanced, and it runs great. It drives great in town. And the advantage is I learned to get all over the place and never have to touch a freeway.
1: And it will pass everything but a gas station. But in the license plate are the letters Pez. This thing is a Pez machine with a death rattle, I'm telling you. Yeah. But he's gotten really good at navigating all the back roads and whatnot.
3: Yeah.
1: But, honey, oh, my God. No, and that's...
3: Anyway,
1: thank you, Michael.
3: Love you.
1: I love you, sweetheart. I'll see you shortly. Bye.
0: Bye, Michael.
1: He had to do it. He had to do it. He had to call about the Jeep.
0: I'm sure there's another death rattle vehicle out there.
1: There is. I won't say what it is, but when we call and people talk to us, then everyone will know. I just don't want to give it away. We have too much fun in shops. Oh, honey, who has more fun with than people with cars, right?
0: Well, I was telling you about that 4Runner we worked on, and it had kept stalling, wouldn't stay running, you know, once it warmed up. Anyway, we got it all fixed. I drove it home one night to Felton and back to the shop. And when he came picked it up yesterday, and he was happy as anything. Right about 5 o'clock, I get a call. and it's him. And I said, hello. And he said, Tim, I just wanted to call you. I'm so happy.
1: Oh, and you're like, oh.
0: It's like, this is too soon to call.
1: Too soon.
0: But I thought that was so nice. And he said, I'm so happy. He said, it's run better than it's run in years. And, you know, I was expecting, hey, I didn't get home.
1: No, that's a God kiss. Don't you love that when we get those? That is really a God kiss. That just gives you everything.
0: Yeah, it's amazing.
1: Speaking of 4Runners, what the heck was up with the one with the hole punched through the floor?
0: The tire punched that hole in the floor. It was about the size of a 1 foot, vinyl floor tile.
1: Yeah.
0: But there was nothing there. It was like Flintstones. You could watch the tire and the road as you...
1: I have never seen a good one like that. That was something else.
0: It was relatively modern. It was like a 2015.
1: 15 or 17, I thought, wasn't it?
0: And he had gone off. He lives up in the mountains, but he had gone off the road. And evidently, that one tire was spinning, full speed.
1: Thank God he was okay.
0: And poked a hole in the floor, ripped the wiring harness off, and of course there was nothing left of the tire, but, the rim was on there.
1: I was trying to deconstruct the accident. It looked to me like maybe on the way down, maybe a tree branch might have grabbed that harness and just went...
0: No, it was the shredding rubber steel belt spinning, because the harness was inside the...
1: Oh, it just nailed everything.
0: Yeah, it was inside the, the wheel well.
1: So it went through the wheel well, everything, and made its way through. Oh, boy, that was a good one.
0: Took the fender off, once he took the wheel, didn't have a spare with him, so he took the wheel and got another tire on there and ended up towing it down to the... Nothing worked. Everything. The battery was fully charged, but nothing on the car would...
1: Nothing would even respond. Hey, there's a good testament right there. If anything's going on, you go to Tim's Auto Electric on Benito.
0: Yeah, that wiring harness is probably an inch and a quarter bundle of, maybe 50, 60 wires in there.
1: At least.
0: The tire didn't cut them all, but it shredded enough to... And we were so glad to hear that thing run once we got the wires fixed.
1: Right.
0: And
1: another success story.
0: Got all... Everything worked. Power windows, horn, windshield washer. But, he's going to have a little body work now, or at least floor work.
1: And it was no longer leaking blinker fluid. Its squelch oil dehumidifier had not blown up, and its Johnson rod was intact. Everything's okay. So who's going to call us with some trivia answers today? Michael, thank you for that trivia answer with the death rattle, spoken from the true guy. We'll look forward to hearing you when we come back after our break. In the driver's seat.

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1: Rocking your way indeed back into the driver's seat at AM 1080 KSCO with that hot rod Jag and the fancy wheels.
0: Got the Jaguar car.
1: Jaguar.
0: Now, we're going to go to our next caller. You are in the driver's seat. Welcome.
1: Yes. What's your name and where are you calling from? Hello.
2: What's your name? Yeah, this is Tom Monterey.
0: Hey, Tom.
1: How you doing? Welcome.
2: Good. I was calling about the racetrack, Willow Springs.
1: Oh, man. No, you know what? Another close one, but not the right cigar, darling. But thanks for the guess. How are you doing today? Where are you at?
2: Oh, I'm in Monterey.
1: Yeah? What's the weather like there today?
2: Oh, not too bad. A little breezy.
1: Very nice.
0: Where is Willow Springs? I've heard of it, but
2: It's north of Los Angeles.
0: Okay.
1: Yeah, we were going to I had that one on my list for the racetracks that we were covering, but...
0: Is that like Palmdale area, or how far?
2: No. I don't know what the exact area is.
0: I'm sure Michelle's ridden around the track a time or two.
1: I'm thinking, I know where you're talking to, but it's down, it's Southern California for sure. SoCal.
2: Yeah, it would be on your way to Las Vegas from Los Angeles.
1: Exactly.
0: Okay, so
1: yeah.
0: east of L.A.
1: East of L.A., baby.
0: What are you driving today, Tom? Or what's your favorite car?
2: Oh, muscle cars.
1: Yeah, babe.
0: Yeah, if you liked muscle cars, you would have liked the event at Gary's open house in Watsonville last Saturday.
1: On Walker Street. That was so
2: nice. I went there. They had a lot of great cars and trucks.
0: Oh, you were there. Nice. Yeah, I didn't get out there till about 3:30, but I was just in awe. Did you see that Corvette?
2: The one inside the building, yeah. The platinum colored one?
0: Yeah, I couldn't come up with a color for it. Platinum, it's just amazing. The paint, everything.
2: Yeah, that was a really, he had a lot of really nice stuff in there. 911's really neat.
0: Everything. Yeah, and the 356 with the 911 engine in there.
2: Yeah, that was actually cut down. So this is actually a four-cylinder 911 motor. They actually cut off two of the cylinders.
0: Oh, okay. I didn't look that close. I saw that big fan in the back and just...
2: Yeah, it's a 911 motor, but they chop off two of the cylinders to make them fit in there.
0: Wow.
1: Good times.
0: I've never seen under the hood, if you would call it that, of a 914-6, but... I know they used the 911 engine in the...
2: Right, it's really tight.
0: And that was quite a race vehicle. Just the regular 1.8 and the 2.0, those were fun little cars to zip around in.
1: All by themselves, yeah.
0: The six-cylinder must have been amazing.
1: Yeah.
2: Yeah, they handled pretty well and, a lot better actually than the 911, I think.
0: Yeah, with the mid-engine design. Yeah. Well, I'm glad you were able to make it out there. Did you happen to be able to get to San Jose for the Autorama?
2: No, I didn't. But, the Capitola Rod Show's coming up.
0: Oh, yeah. What are the dates? Yeah. I think Michelle might have them here.
1: Capitola is coming up, and that's going to be... Da, da, da, da.
0: Yeah, we'll make
1: Cops
0: sure.
1: Cops and Rodders is August 15th in Scotts Valley, as usual. And, no, Tim, I think you got that one on your one, darling, do you? I think you do. I think you might.
0: Well,
1: we'll figure that
0: we'll
1: out.
0: Announce we'll announce it.
2: Yeah, it's June 13th.
1: Okay.
2: Yeah, that's a really good show.
1: June 13th, Capitola Car Show.
0: I was out there many years ago. They had a Shelby trailer out there, and it's been, that must have been 10, 15 years ago. So that one's been going on for quite a while.
1: Yeah, that's a nice show. Not lots of nice places to eat at, too. That's right up the corner from where I live.
0: And then there was the, the Woody's on the Wharf. That's been going on for 30-plus years. I had no idea it had been going on that long.
1: Yeah, and that's coming up the 25th through the 28th.
0: So that'll be a couple weekends after Capitola.
1: And unfortunately, they're doing a Woody's in the Redwoods, but apparently because we don't have Woody's, we're not invited. So we're still thinking of getting that wood grain laminate. We're going to put it on my Volvo and try to sneak in. That's right. Right on, Tom. Thank you so much for calling us today, and we wish you a beautiful, safe, wonderful weekend.
0: All right, Tom. Take care.
1: Yeah. Yeah, that's going to be a good one. You're going to be close enough to where you could sneak into that show, Tim, the Woody's and the Redwoods.
0: That one's just a afternoon gathering of the local Woody Club.
1: Yeah,
0: it's
1: I know.
0: It's a
1: pre-show.
0: Yeah, it's not really a show. I think just some of the guys are going to get their vehicles, guys and gals. You know, you got an old car like that, you want to make sure it's going to be ready for the show. So
1: oh, yeah.
0: You got to have a pre-show, make sure...
1: It's a dress rehearsal.
0: Yeah.
1: Yes, indeed.
0: But, yeah, I'm looking forward to the parade tomorrow.
1: Oh, that's right. That's going to be really cool. Again, tomorrow, the Felton Remembers Parade. That's tomorrow, Saturday, May 23rd, 2026. It's going to start at 10 a.m. at the Highway 9.
0: Henry Kyle Redwood's entrance,
1: mm-hmm.
0: And
1: then 11 to 4
0: at the Felton Covered Bridge Park.
1: And that's going to be one heck of a nice show there. Plus, there's tons of vendors and all kinds of wonderful food to eat. And don't forget all the cool stuff to look at. I know the cars that are going to be in that particular parade are always, they don't disappoint. So if you got anybody out there, any locals, have not been to the Felton Remembers Parade, it's a must-see. If you haven't seen it, you really should.
0: When I went to the Felton car show they had at the Scarborough Lumber a few weeks ago, one of the Felton Downtown Association members told me I could drive my Econoline pickup in the parade, but I've got so much going on right now, I'm going to have to postpone that.
1: No, drive it. If you can't drive it, we'll push you. Come on, we'll
0: well,
1: push you.
0: It's not registered right now.
1: That's okay.
0: It is insured, though. So
1: put her on a trailer, and we'll push the trailer.
0: Well, it'll run. It's
1: okay, let's do that. It's even better. So illegal, even better.
0: 65 Econoline pickup.
1: Tim, you want to take that pickup everywhere.
0: Yeah, I've got it down at the shop. I'm getting it tuned up. The registration's due in... June or July, so I'll be able to get it going at least legal and registered for another year.
1: That is one fine Ford, let me tell you what.
0: And I've got another one that I'm fixing up, same thing, except it's a 67 Econoline pickup.
1: Isn't that at the shop too?
0: Yeah, they're both there.
1: I thought I saw them there. Yeah, okay, that's another one. Nice.
0: Not many of those Econoline pickups around.
1: Yeah, but they're a beauty. That is a beauty to behold. And what you're going to be doing with her when she's done, wow. I can't wait. What's Don's favorite vehicle at the shop?
0: Maybe the 70 Datsun pickup.
1: Okay, right on.
0: But she likes her T-Bird.
1: The one that Tim drove to the radio station today, it's a beauty.
0: Only in order to exercise it and put some new rotors on it. And
1: yeah.
0: While she's out of town, I'm going to do a little work and fix it up.
1: She needed to be aired out.
0: And, the removable hardtop has been removed and got the convertible ready for the good weather.
1: Hey, talk about that fancy charging system you have up inside your right front passenger fender well there.
0: No, it's the most rear battery cars, like a lot of the German cars and European cars that put the battery in the back. This 2000 era Ford Thunderbird has the battery in the trunk. But the jump start... stud where you could hook jumper cables, we found it was in the right front wheel well buried underneath the wheel liner. So why Ford decided to hide that jump start.
1: I love the visual.
0: Yeah, we got to get it back in, get the rotors on. But that was the strangest spot. I have no idea what Ford was thinking.
1: The visual I'm getting is, you know, you got a dead battery. But what you got to do is you've got to get out most of your stuff so you could take your wheel off. Then you got to take your inner wheel well off. And then you can charge your battery. Then you got to put it back on. And hope you're not wearing a white sport coat and a pink carnation. Ooh. We'll be right back in the driver's seat.

0: You know, Billy, that 1 out of 3 people will get shingles in their lifetime. Did you know that?
1: Wow. Are you sure it's 1 out of 3, Warren?
0: Man, that's great news, because here at Knox Roofing, we have GAF shingles, CertainTeed shingles, Owens Corning shingles, Malarkey shingles, wood shingles, and steel shingles. 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
0: Well, Billy, maybe if I advertise properly and install those quality shingles, Knox Roofing might just get 1 out of 3 people. 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
1: Look, Warren, I believe you can give the best shingles to whomever needs them. But medical shingles, you really don't want to give those kind.
0: All right, folks. 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That's 461-0634 anytime. Thanks, folks.
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0: can't have the keys, yeah.
1: All those Beatles. I wonder what Ringo used to drive. I know Paul had a Rolls Royce, and John Lennon definitely had the Rolls Royce.
0: And Yoko likes the Bentley. But I remember, mostly Rolls and Bentleys.
1: True to their British heritage.
0: True to their British heritage, darling.
1: Well, we're going to go to our next caller. You are in the driver's seat. Welcome.
0: What's your name and where are you calling from?
2: Of course, it's now Rolls Royces, but technically you'll love this one. So a good friend, I won't name him, Hildebrand. He's actually a coolest guy, Calvin Hildebrand Trucking out of Watsonville, one of the best companies. We're not plugging anyone here, but he is amazing. We had a rescue his wife out of a Rolls Royce Phantom at the starting factory. There's two batteries. She's in the car, and we had to get the windows down to get her out because the car's locked. And we're two Rolls Royces parked nose to nose. I have a Series 2, you know this. So it's a BMW, right? BMW owns Rolls Royce. You'll love this. Trivia question.
0: Go ahead, dear. Oops. I think we just lost connection there. Oh, my goodness.
1: Oh, it's not Johnny's fault, and it's not our fault. The computer screen just, boom, went blank again.
0: It went blank, and it's as quiet as a rat peeing on cotton. I'm sorry.
1: KSCO, the best technical difficulties in the radio business.
0: Hey, it has to happen. Stuff. Is all wired in, and it doesn't always. You know how it goes, Tim. You're the spaghetti guy.
1: You know, if that was Johnny from PG, I think Michael Zwirling might have thought it was Johnny from PG&E.
0: Ah.
1: The electric bill. That's what happened.
0: Whoops.
1: Hey, the check's in the mail, Johnny. And as soon as we get our board back, please call back. I see the... See the board fired back up on the computer.
0: Yes, it did. I'm so sorry, Johnny. Give us a call back, dude, 479-1080. Sorry you got cut off.
1: And I'll tell Michael it's not PG&E. It's just Johnny from PG.
0: How do you like that? It got quieter than a rat peeing on cotton. That's pretty good, huh? Yeah, that's right.
1: You don't want them under the hood of your car, though, that's for sure.
0: No, I do have pet rats, but that's different. Hey, under the hood of a car. You know, goldenrod's good, but...

0: Give it another call.
1: Hey, I'll tell you, I guess what we could do is we could start a little bit of a backwards forwards here of the people that called today and still get a couple other folks in. But look, we got someone on the board, maybe.
0: Okay, we're going to go to... You are in the driver's seat. Hold on tight.
1: Yes.
2: Hello out there, all you happy taxpayers.
1: Oh, honey, who's on the driver's seat and where are you calling from, dear?
3: I'm Paul in Ben Lomond.
1: Hey, Paul.
3: Hey. Yeah, what works for mice and rats is peppermint extract, the strong stuff, not the food-grade stuff.
1: That's true.
3: It works. Yeah, they don't like it. But I'm also calling because I'm going to be playing, representing the Jazz Society of Santa Cruz. I'm going to be playing my old contrabass with some other musicians on the back of a flatbed truck in the parade.
1: Oh, my God, that's awesome.
3: It's like almost 30 years now, I think, we've been doing it. So.
1: Man, that's cool. That's the big stand-up one, right?
3: Oh, yes. Mine was made in Czechoslovakia in around 1850 or so.
1: You know, sir, I got to tell you, that's something on my bucket list, but I can't find one I can play because I'm not even 5 feet tall. I can't.
3: Oh, they make piccolo basses. You should talk to Matt Bohn, B-O-H-N.
1: Matt Bohn.
3: He's the bass doctor in Felton.
1: Okay.
0: How about a violin? Michelle could stand right next to a violin.
3: Well, I could play a cello like Oscar Pettiford. You could probably play a cello.
1: I really like to play stringed instruments. I play guitar and mandolin, but honestly, to be able to stand up and... The way that they do something to me, the sound is just really, it goes through my soul, and I would just love to be able to play one. But I do, and it kind of wraps around me, and it's like, oh, honey, that looks funny. My husband says, put that down.
3: Yeah, talk to Matt. Maybe he can set you up with a piccolo bass or something.
1: Oh, Paul, thank you. I'm going to do that, darling. Hey, that is so cool. You rock out on that back of that platform tomorrow with your contrabass. That is so cool.
3: Well, come listen. It's one of my non-marketable talents.
0: And that's in the Felton Remembers Parade tomorrow morning.
3: That's correct.
1: I'll be there.
0: When was the last time Mr. Hyde accompanied you?
3: Oh, a few years ago before he moved.
0: Yeah.
3: They moved up to Washington. So
0: I thought of him when Alex mentioned the road trip, because I remember John was my best man many years ago. And
3: oh, yes, I remember that.
0: And he went on a trip up to Seattle. He drove 25 hours straight in his...
3: I believe it.
0: I think it was a Hyundai.
3: Oh, yeah.
0: Back when Hyundais were not known for their quality, but 25 hours straight. I don't think I've ever tried something like that.
1: That's noble.
3: If it's a Hyundai I'm thinking of, the only way you could sit in the driver's seat was to stuff the hole in the seat with blankets and stuff.
1: Yeah. Hyundai, remember, stands for hope you underdrive. I hope you understand nothing's drivable and inexpensive. And it's also not real comfortable either.
3: Yeah. Yeah, I think John Hyde was a Seattleite himself. He was from Seattle.
0: Yeah, he was going up to visit his family.
1: Wow, that's cool.
3: I grew up in Seattle, too, so...
0: I've heard it's changed a lot over the...
3: Oh, gosh, it's... Don't, yeah.
0: We don't want to go there.
3: No.
1: Is it really... It's bad, huh?
3: Well, the parts that I know are... Yeah, it's unrecognizable. I mean, some of the stuff downtown's okay, but there's areas of downtown you don't want to go on. But my mom was born and raised in Port Townsend, so that's... I like the Olympic Peninsula better.
1: Right on. Oh, that's a beautiful area, definitely.
3: Oh, yeah, yeah. In fact, I'm wearing a Fat Smitty's T-shirt right now. Best hamburgers in the world.
1: Right on.
0: All right, Paul. We look forward to seeing you tomorrow on the base, the back of the base.
1: The contrabass.
3: All right.
1: Yes, right.
0: All right.
3: Okay. Have a great rest of your show. It's almost
1: Thanks
3: over.
1: Thanks for calling, darling.
0: Yep. All right.
3: Okay. See ya.
0: Bye.
1: Bye, honey.
0: And that's going to take us to our next caller. You are in the driver's seat.
1: What's your name? Where are you calling from? Hello? Whoops. You're in the driver's seat. Nope.
0: Are you there? We hear sound in the background.
1: I hear scurrying. Is that my veto?

0: Pedo called. He's on the rat line.
1: Okay, that line just dropped off, so he didn't know he was on the air.
0: Well, I'll tell you what. Today it looks like we're going to have a little bit of time to do our recap. I feel like romper room. It's nice. Oops, no, we won't. We got a caller back on the line. What do we got here, Tim?
1: Couple minutes left. You're in the driver's seat. Who is this?
2: My name is Nick, and I live in Myrtle Oaks.
1: Hey, Nick.
0: How's it going?
2: Good. Last week you put in a word for Technotron. I thought, since our governor says to boycott Chevron because it's like 65 cents above, maybe we ought to hear about this Technotron, because I've never had a complaint when I've gone to Chevron. I've just never really paid the price. So tell me about Technotron starters.
0: Technoline. That's one of the best additives you can get, and it's the only one I know of it, and Chevron's the only one that makes it. So that's really important. And being someone who's been an engine builder over the years, I can tell you I can pull open something, and just in the intake, I could build a sledge sculpture like half the size of myself that's just nothing more than a look at like the changes in oil and gas over the years. But when you pop open an engine that's just had, say, not for example, but specifically Castrol GTX and Chevron in it, it looks beautiful. The complexion of the metal is gorgeous. There's no etching, no burning, no scraping, nothing but just beautiful, beautiful complexion of metal. But yeah, keep using Chevron, everyone.
2: Is there an explanation why the price would be higher? It's just preference. It's just the.
0: You know, it is a better gasoline, but I think everything's so high priced right now. I hear you, Nick. When I get on, go to shit. You know, gas up. I still genuflect.
2: I've got like 200,000 on a 3-cylinder car. You know, two of them, and I was over on gas, and I was over. You know, when they change the MTB, every time they change it, it hits me first. You know, whatever time it was, I get into the, I'm really low on gas. I go into Fort Ord Army Base and the commissaries and the gas. And I ask them, I fill up, and they said, no, I'm not a member on all this, but they give me a gallon. And a gallon was enough to get it pure. I mean, almost. So when I got out of there, it was just peppy. I mean, the car was running when I came in, but sometimes like 2-cylinders, they oxidize and they just hype out at the end. But it was kind of like that. With their new gas, it was just like looking good, man. This stuff was just going, and I knew they just had the outer edge of looks of having a better gas.
0: I'll tell you, too, that's how it works.
2: Everybody.
0: Absolutely, dear. You know, the biggest thing about gas, especially why I recommend using high test, is that it's a pure fuel, so it's going to burn hotter, therefore burn more efficiently and last longer. So that's definitely a good point.
2: There are zones in the San Francisco Bay Area that, like, seven of them, and each one has a different additive, that mandate, which is a whole different mixture. I know they go up to high levels and probably... and Lowe's, but I mean, geez, within the counties, they're changing things.
1: Yeah, we got one more caller, so we're going to save.
2: The notifications are wrong.
1: All right, have a good weekend, Nick. You got 30 seconds in the driver's seat. Make it good.
0: Yeah, who's this and where are you calling from? And welcome. Okay, hey, check it out. 30 seconds, here we go. Thanks to Sam, Kevin, Alm Anonymous, and Felton, Jerry, Alec, Mike, Tom, Johnny, Paul, and Nick in Royal Oaks. We love you guys. Have a beautiful, blessed weekend. See you next week in the driver's seat.
1: Happy Memorial Day, everybody.
0: That's right.

0: news this hour from Town Hall. I'm Keith Peters in Washington. In an apparent reversal, the Trump administration is sending some 5,000 troops to Poland after the Pentagon earlier reported that it was reducing troops in Europe by 5,000. Secretary of State Marco Rubio explains the reversal.
1: Obviously, the United States continues to have global commitments that it needs to meet in terms of our force deployment, and that constantly requires us to reexamine where we put troops. This is not a punitive thing. It's just something that's ongoing, and it was pre-existing, all these recent reports and tensions and so forth.
0: Meanwhile, a bipartisan group of senators is pushing back on delays by the Department of Defense in sending roughly $600 million in security aid to Ukraine and other allies in Eastern Europe. They sent a letter to Defense Secretary Pete Hegseth on Friday that calls for the funding to be disbursed. Tulsi Gabbard has resigned from the Trump administration.
2: Gabbard is resigning from her post as Director of National Intelligence to support her husband through his battle with, quote, an extremely rare form of bone cancer. Gabbard notified President Trump during a meeting in the Oval Office Friday. Her last day as ODNI is expected to be June 30th. In her formal resignation letter, Gabbard says she is, quote, deeply grateful for the trust you placed in me and for the opportunity to lead the office of the Director of the National Intelligence for the last year and a half. She said she has, quote, made significant progress at the ODNI, advancing unprecedented transparency and restoring integrity to the intelligence community. Bernie Bennett, Washington.
0: President Trump has overseen the White House swearing in of the new Federal Reserve Chairman Kevin Warsh. Warsh replaces Jerome Powell, who remains on the Board of Governors. On Wall Street, another good day as the Dow was up by 294 points. The Nasdaq rose 50, with the S&P 500 advancing by 27, oil around $96 a barrel. More at townhall.com.
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4: Ready.
0: A Virginia judge has tossed out charges against a former assistant principal in the shooting of a teacher by a student.
5: Judge Rebecca Robinson has dismissed all charges against former assistant principal Ebony Parker, who had been accused of ignoring repeated warnings that a six-year-old student at Richneck Elementary School in Newport News, Virginia, had a gun. Hours later, in January 2023, the student shot and wounded teacher Abby Zwerner. On the fourth day of the trial, the judge ruled, the court is of the legal opinion that this is not a crime. Parker had been charged with 8 felony counts of child neglect, which could have carried a maximum penalty of 5 years in prison for each count. I'm Donna Warder.
0: Waymo has suspended driverless car services in Atlanta and Texas after one of its vehicles was stranded by flooding during heavy rains. News and analysis at townhall.com. From Washington, I'm Keith Peters. The WNBA has warned one of its teams for failing to report an injury to a top star on time.
6: The WNBA has warned the Indiana Fever for not properly reporting an injury to star guard Caitlin Clark. The warning, confirmed to the Associated Press on Thursday, came a day after Clark was a late scratch because of a back injury. Clark missed Wednesday's 90-73 victory over Portland. The Fever disclosed Clark's injury less than 2 hours before tip-off. She had not been listed on Indiana's injury report a day earlier when she didn't practice. I'm Gethin Coolball.
0: NASCAR driver Kyle Busch died Thursday at the age of 41. A 911 call obtained Friday reveals he experienced shortness of breath, felt overheated, and was coughing up blood the day before. No cause of death was given. More on these stories at townhall.com.
3: 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The time is now 2:05, and we've got traffic and weather for you. Starting off with your weather forecast for this afternoon, we're expecting sunny conditions, highs in the mid-60s. Tonight, areas of fog along the coast. Otherwise, it's going to be mostly cloudy. Lows will be around 50 degrees both tomorrow, Sunday, and Monday. Conditions gradually clearing. Highs will be in the mid to upper 60s. Your Monterey Bay boaters forecast for tonight. Southwest winds 5 to 10 knots, becoming south after midnight. 3-foot seas and northwest waves 3 feet at 10 seconds, along with patchy dense fog. Moving on to traffic, Highway 1 southbound, slow moving from the Fishhook all the way down to Park Avenue. Most of that is stop and go. Northbound traffic slow moving through that same stretch from Aptos to Park Avenue. About 30 miles per hour in the northbound direction. Southbound Highway 1 heading into Moss Landing, very slow moving from Salinas Road to the harbor, 10 miles per hour, maybe a little bit faster. Things there will pick up once you make it over the harbor. Southbound 101 Morgan Hill, as you make your way through Coyote Valley, I would say 10 miles per hour will be your average speed. Things gradually and consistently picking up near Dunn Avenue. The number to call in with your traffic reports, 475-1080. 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It's time for Community Matters with Becky Steinbruner.
4: Opinions expressed on the following program are not necessarily those of KSCO staff, management, or advertisers. 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
7: Good afternoon. This is Becky Steinbruner. I'm honored to be your host here this afternoon for the next hour on Community Matters. I want to hope that you all have a safe and meaningful Memorial Day weekend, and that all goes well for you and your family. We have wonderful weather coming up this weekend, but the roads are very congested, saying from experience, having just come over Highway 17 from the Santa Clara Valley. So be careful out there and stay close to your loved ones. I am going to open up the phone lines right away because today's topic is going to be the battery energy storage system facilities, the permitting, what has become new in Santa Cruz County regarding permitting these large battery energy storage system or BESS, B-E-S-S projects. There's a big change in what has happened in Santa Cruz County. So I want to keep this on my program consistently because this is one, in my opinion, one of the greatest topics that our community should be learning more about and participating in. And it has bothered me tremendously that the Santa Cruz County government has not included the public in any meaningful way, really, other than a Board of Supervisor meeting last November and a Board of Supervisor meeting on January 13th of this year. I don't have to remind you that January 17th of 2025 about the Moss Landing Battery Energy System fire, the Vistra fire. Now, we've talked about that, and I want to just let you know, on a previous interview here on the program, I did interview Mr. Richard Stedman from the Monterey Bay Air Quality Resources Board. He's the air pollution control officer, and his interview was very, very interesting. It raised more questions than ever, and so he has agreed to come back next Friday here on Community Matters at 2 p.m. on KSCO and talk with us more. So start thinking about your questions regarding the air monitoring the quality of air, what was reported, how the information that you got about the air, if you got anything at all, where did you find it, and what did you think about it at the time? That was January of 2025, Moss Landing Battery Fire. So look forward to that next Friday. That should be very interesting. And I urge you to call in next Friday as well. But today we're talking about the changes that are happening in Santa Cruz County and Monterey County, too. I'll just briefly say Monterey County Board of Supervisors took the action in March of this year to begin working on their new BESS battery energy storage system ordinance, the rules that would govern placement and operation to some extent of these large facilities. And they're working on their ordinance. Santa Cruz County began working on our county's ordinance in August of 2024. So they've been working on it a while. And I will be very blunt and say that it was basically written by the developer of the battery energy storage system project that wanted to submit a permit, a project, and get permits to put one in at 90 Minto Road in Watsonville. That's off of Green Valley Road, kind of next to, exactly next to College Lake, not very far from the fairgrounds. So it's agricultural land. We all know how valuable and precious the agricultural land is, in, especially in the Pajaro Valley, but any agricultural land in our country has great value because we have to be able to feed our people and our livestock. So Monterey County is working on their rules, and I haven't seen any progress. If you have any information about the status of the Monterey County BESS Battery Energy Storage System Ordinance, do call in. And the number to call is 831-479-1080. Usually I have a guest and I ask them to talk and then I open up the phone lines in the last half. But today the guest was not able to confirm, and maybe he will call in. I'm not sure. I hope so. But anyway, you can be my guest, and we can have a great conversation here about what you're thinking about these large battery energy storage system projects, especially when they are when they involve lithium battery technology. There are different chemistries, and we'll talk about that in a little bit. But what I want to tell you now is the big change since last week is that this project called Seahawk BESS Project at 90 Minto Road, the developer is New Leaf, and that is a spinoff of Sequoia Energy LLC, a Canadian-owned company. They made the decision in late April to go to the California Energy Commission to circumvent the local authorities giving them a permit. And they are able to do that under a piece of legislation known as AB 205. And so they can go to the state California Energy Commission and present their project. It's a 143-page application they have to fill out. And if that is filled out to the satisfaction of the California Energy Commission, the CEC, then the project manager, in this case, is Eric. Oh gosh, I wrote his name down. Anyway, the project manager for the CEC, Eric Vierkamp, decides if all of the answers are thorough enough, and then the CEC deems the project application complete, and then that kicks off a 270-day deadline to for the CEC to hold a public hearing within 30 days of having deemed the project application complete, a meeting close to the project. So we're going to demand that that be in Watsonville and not Scotts Valley, was what the County Board of Supervisors did in January. And then it opens it up for what's called scoping. And that determines what topics the CEC will evaluate for the environmental review of this project. How will this project affect the environment, the people, the infrastructure, many different topics, the air, the water? It is an environmental impact report, and quite frankly, I'm happy that this developer has gone to the state, because it will be a much more thorough and complete environmental analysis. The county was not going to do that. In fact, they were relying on the developer paying for it and braiding in with the project's environmental review, the environmental review for the ordinance that this county, with great involvement, saying it lightly, from the developer, from New Leaf Energy, to write. So now that New Leaf has gone off to the state, and they have also completely pulled their application, and you can see that verified on the Santa Cruz County BESS ordinance website. If you click a few things in, you'll see that the application has indeed been withdrawn from the county. But that's about the only change that I have seen in that website, which is something I'm going to ask you as the listeners to really step up to the plate and get involved in. This may seem like a very complex issue, and it is, but there are things that you can do no matter how much time, how little time. One thing I want people to do is to contact their county supervisors or the Board of Supervisors and insist that that website, the Santa Cruz County BESS Ordinance website, be updated to provide current information. It has not been updated, other than saying that the project application has been withdrawn. And that needs to be done, because that is going to be much of what the people initially are going to rely upon for submitting comment on what this environmental impact report should include. If we don't speak up, we're not going to be heard. And people, our voices do matter. I can't tell you enough. Our voices do matter. So speak up. Get the Board of Supervisors to update that Santa Cruz County BESS Ordinance website. You can find it easily if you just search with a term BESS, and that's Bravo Echo Sierra Sierra, stands for Battery Energy Storage System, Ordinance, Santa Cruz County, and that website will pop right up. Off over on the left, you can look at the draft ordinance, the rules that our county has moved along and is now considering letting it just stagnate and not complete it, not codify it. And that's something we've really got to lean on our representatives, whom we voted for to represent us, to do. They've got to finish this work, because even though the County Board of Supervisors will not be making the final decision on the permitting for the Seahawk BESS project, their work and their comments will be greatly taken into consideration by the California Energy Commission staff as they look at this project and how it would affect our community. And if the county has not bothered to codify the rules, then they're not going to have any teeth, and it won't have it will have less than significant effect with the state if our representatives do not finish the work that we are entrusting them to do. Finish the work by, first of all, updating the website on the Santa Cruz County BESS ordinance, and they need to hold some, they need to finish the work of reviewing, publicly reviewing this ordinance, conducting minimal environmental review. They're saying they can't afford the $500,000 it would take to do this review. I just don't believe that figure. I think someone is making something up. And if you've got any thoughts about this, please call in. The phone lines are open. 479-1080. We'll take a break and call in. Hopefully you'll be on the other side of the break.

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7: And welcome back to Community Matters. I'm your host, Becky Steinbruner, and I hope that you'll join me here on the phone lines, 479-1080. We're talking about the Battery Energy Storage Project, or BEST issue, and it is a big and important issue that's not being talked much about, I think, anywhere else. So many thanks to KSCO for having local topics discussed, and hope that you will join us here on Community Matters. I want to just, I gave a bit of an update, a summary of what has happened in Santa Cruz County regarding the battery energy storage system, Seahawk Energy Project at 90 Minto Road. The big thing that happened this week is that the California Energy Commission did indeed post a docket number and link to the project on the CEC website. So I encourage you to, after you contact the County Board of Supervisors and implore that they update the county's BEST ordinance and ask for a public meeting about this, which we understand may be happening next month, but keep asking. We've got to keep on their radar. The thing that you can do then is to go to the California Energy Commission and add in your search terms, BESS, again that's Bravo Echo Sierra Sierra, and AB205 or opt in, and that's going to take you right to the web page of the CEC. And if you scroll down to the bottom to proposed projects, you will see the 11 projects. You can click on any of them, and it will take you to the project details and the status of hearings and what's going on. I urge you to look at that. Go to the Seahawk BESS link, and you can there register to receive automatic notifications anytime anyone submits a comment on the docket about the Seahawk project or when there are meetings. This is going to be very, very important. You will get automatic notification of any meetings from the CEC related to the Seahawk project. You can click in for other projects that are of interest to you, too. So please do that. Take a minute just to sign up to start getting involved and receive automatic notifications. And there is already one public comment there. The person of notoriety is Marilyn Garrett. Some of you may recognize her as a longtime advocate for public health, environmental health, and she is a real warrior. She participated in the banned DDT activism in the 60s and 70s, and she is a constant voice of the people at many public hearings. So congratulations to Marilyn Garrett as being the first public comment on the Seahawk. But what I want you to do, and we'll talk about this a little bit, is how do you make a comment that's going to have a lot of substance to it that the CEC will actually be required to include your information and include what your concern is as part of the environmental review scoping work. We'll talk about that in a minute. But we've got a caller that I would like to take. So let's see if we can bring that caller on. Hello, caller. Can you hear me? Phone number ending in 97?
2: Yes.
7: Hello. Thank you for calling Community Matters here on KSCO. What would you like to say?
2: I just had a trip coming up, went up to Idaho and come back and listened to AM radio. They have the same problems here.
7: It is a nationwide problem, maybe a worldwide problem. Yes.
2: Because they're in the same boat as ours. It's in that Treasure Valley area, Boise area.
7: Yeah.
2: Yeah, and they're talking about on the radio the seven different sites they're proposing.
7: Oh wow! And what's the size of these projects? Are they huge?
2: I have no idea. Yeah. It's just the bare information I got off the radio.
7: Well, thank you.
2: So we're not in the same fight. We're in the same fight as everybody else.
7: Yeah, yeah. The interesting piece that. Because we're not the first ones leading this fight. There have been other communities leading it. You can research those projects. You could probably go to the Treasure Valley news area information sources and find out about those projects and what people have submitted as comment. On the California Energy Commission website, if you go down to the proposed projects, you can click on any of those projects and look at all of the information, that the comments that people have submitted, to really find out, to get a sense of how do you make a comment. If you just say, I don't want this in my backyard, it will elicit virtually no response from the CEC. But if you say, I don't think this is a good place because it will be taking valuable Pajaro Valley farmland out of production, and Santa Cruz County has a Measure J voter-approved referendum passed in 1978 that says we will protect our agricultural resources, and that has carried through in the county's general plan and policy. If you make those kinds of really comments that really address something, an issue, that is going to bring forth a level of more thorough study from the CEC.
2: Well, the other issue is that there's so many people living, moved up to Treasure Valley, they're going to have a water problem too.
7: Oh, wow. Well,
2: and those energy sites take up a lot of water for cooling.
7: The data centers surely do, yes. And if there's ever a thermal runaway, which happened in Moss Landing, the newer battery energy storage system projects tend to be, they say, safer, emphasis on the but they're a different chemistry. The chemistry in Moss Landing was nickel, manganese, cobalt, heavy metals. The newer battery technology they're using are lithium iron phosphate, which also experience thermal runaway when there are problems, but they put them in metal cargo containers that are supposed to have individual sensors and monitors, and if there's a problem, they're supposed to shut everything down, but they don't. And there have been, I think, 13 such fires, LFP, lithium iron phosphate fires, in the nations, many of them in California, that have happened. One in Monterey County in last September. And if they start thermal runaway, they create heat, and water cannot put them out, but they take a lot of water to cool the surrounding metal containers so they don't also overheat and catch fire, and you have a conflagration. So you're right, it takes a lot of water, and where that water goes once it's applied is another issue. Is it going to go into College Lake? Is it going to go into the rivers that our fish and wildlife depend on, that our water sources come from? So it's a very complex issue. I am very familiar with the Treasure Valley area. I grew up in eastern Oregon, and I know that it's very hot in the summer, and water is a precious, precious commodity. Are you traveling now?
2: Just working. I just want to make that comment, just be off the line.
7: Well, thank you very much. I appreciate your call, and all the best to you. Take care. So if you'd like to join the conversation, please do so. Call in. KSCO studio number 831-479-1080. Now, this caller brought up the issue that we are not alone here in Santa Cruz County or Monterey County in dealing with this. I have to say that what has really brought a lot of the attention of the public to the danger, the hazard of these lithium batteries is the Moss Landing fire that happened. That was a horrible event and got worldwide news coverage. But you didn't hear probably about the smaller but just as deadly fire that happened down in Parkfield in September in Monterey County. That was more removed from the people. But what are we thinking when our leaders are going to allow putting such risky, explosive, flammable facilities right next to very densely populated areas like Minto Road? It is crazy. The thing is that there are other technologies that do not have this risk. So that's what we have to pressure our leaders to demand, that lithium technology not be allowed, just as the city of Vacaville, California has done. And we interviewed Mr. Albert Enault about that a couple of weeks ago. I understand that those interviews may now be posted on the Community Matters webpage on KSCO, and many thanks to Dave Michaels for shepherding that good work. We have another call. Let's take a call. Hello, can you hear me? Hello?
8: Hello?
7: Hello, can you hear me, caller? Thank you for calling in.
8: Thank you for your good work, Becky. I just wanted to share a little piece of good news, but certainly something that our listeners could follow up on. And it's about the webpage for the BESS ordinance and the situation with the Minto Road BESS project.
7: Oh, good.
8: I had a little bit of email correspondence with Jason Hoppin, who is the actual person who oversees the county's website. And Jason just informed me that he is going to do some updates and bring it current with the situation with the CEC. And that they'll put a link to the CEC website on the county's website, so that people who are interested can kind of funnel back to the CEC now to follow up with their comments and get them direct. So I thought that was really great of Jason. I just want to thank him for helping out with that, because it is important that our listeners and the people in this area be kept apprised accurately and up to date on what is going on with this theft on Middle Road.
7: That is excellent news. Thank you. I did, in fact, check out the website right before the program, and I saw that they have put in there that under the proposed projects that the Seahawk BESS project has been withdrawn, and that there is a link to the CEC opt-in that you can get to from there. So, and that seems to work.
8: Good, good. Well, anybody else who feels that they need more information or, you know, wants things to be a little bit more explicit, you know, Jason seems open to, you know, providing what information he can. There isn't, like you said, a whole lot about the ordinance at this stage.
7: Yeah.
8: We seem to be kind of hitting a brick wall as far as getting any feedback on what they plan to do with that. I think the current thinking is that they are just going to let it sort of, you know, drift away. But I think we should all, like you said, call the supervisors or email them and tell them that this is something that's vital, that the CEC will listen to our local ordinance in shaping the permitting process and for this BESS. So it's good that we're getting a little bit of help from our county in this now stage of the permitting.
7: That's excellent. Thank you for working. How does one contact Jason Hoppen, the county's public information officer?
8: I have his email.
7: I think it's a template. Can you spell his name and the template for contacting any county government, Santa Cruz County government staff member is the first name dot last name at santacruzcountyca.gov. Again, first name dot last name at santacruzcountyca.gov. Carell, can you and I recognize your voice and your good work. I really want to thank you for your excellent work, Carell. Do you want to give us Jason Hoppen, the PIO for Santa Cruz County, the spelling of his name, please?
8: Yes. Okay. So his email is his first name, Jason, which is J-A-S-O-N, and then there's a dot. Looks like a dot there. And Hoppen is H-O-P-P-I-N. And then indeed it's at Santa Cruz County CA.gov. And please thank him for stepping up and, you know, being a big part of getting the word out to our community.
7: Yes, thank you. I'm glad he was responsive. I know you had to work on that quite a while, but good job. And thank you. Is there anything else you would recommend people do, Carell? You are a true activist. What would you recommend?
8: I would definitely go to that CEC website and sign up for updates and stay current. I would also, for those people who really feel they want to engage, I would look at the CEC projects you listed. There's the 11. I would look at some of the other BESS projects. They have multiple kinds of projects. I would look at one of the other BESS projects and kind of get a feeling for how these projects roll out. They are, the application process is extensive.
7: Mm-hmm.
8: It's not just that, you know, 120 some or 40 page application. They have to supply all kinds of reports about how this will impact traffic, how it will impact biological resources. You would, I think, mentioned the air quality. It is huge. And just to get a feel for how much the developer has to do, one of my concerns popped up about a week ago when I was looking at what they call the Levy Alameda project, which is a BESS project over kind of close to where the big wind generators are on Altamont. And that developer, it's not New Leaf, it's a different developer, very similar kind of work though, kept asking for confidentiality on a lot of the information that was being submitted. And they were claiming it was trade secrets or proprietary. And quite frankly, there is not a lot of real proprietary information that the CEC requires. they kind of skip over the proprietary stuff, which I think they should be more thorough, but that's just my opinion. And I would definitely, I think, contact the commissioners and tell them that really there shouldn't be a lot of information kept away out of public view.
7: Mm-hmm.
8: This information needs to be accessed by the, you know, county agencies, fire agencies, districts. They need to know what is actually going in if it is approved, so that they can respond and be prepared for any kind of situation, whether it's a thermal runaway incident or some kind of other kind of accident. There just shouldn't be a whole lot of information that's kept away from the public.
7: Exactly.
8: And I think, you know, CEC probably on some level is aware of that, but I would reinforce it with them,
7: mm-hmm.
8: that this is probably not an appropriate thing. There are things that should be kept very well guarded, and that is a lot of the archaeological work.
7: Yes.
8: We don't appreciate having native sites, whether they're villages or burial grounds. We don't appreciate that being exposed to the public. It's not even legal.
7: Yeah.
8: But other information?
7: And there are those kinds of sites around College Lake. And that is an issue that actually caused the CEC to deny the permit application for the Fountain Wind Project in Shasta County. So there's an example of something that the people can really speak to, concerns about protecting sensitive cultural historic resource areas without naming what they are, where they are. But we have people in our community that do know, the native leaders know where they are. And so it's going to be imperative that the CEC make sure that they contact the tribal leaders in our area.
8: Right, and that is a very specific checkoff on their process, which makes me feel a little more confident mm-hmm. that those sites will be protected and, mm-hmm. You know, not bulldozed, or as often seems to be the case these days, they just take and pave right over them and call that good enough
7: mm-hmm.
8: to protect. Yeah, they're protected all right. They're under, you know, 6 feet of concrete, but...
7: Well, the thing about the 90 Minto Road site, it is very close to an active Zianti Virgalis seismic fault. And we have maps of that. The developer is saying, no, there's no problem. It's not nearby. But it is. And we have documents that show that from when the Diamond Estate subdivision next to it was developed, there were studies done there. So Our Santa Cruz County draft ordinance does not even address seismic safety zones. So that's something that we need to bring forth to the CEC. Carell, I've got another caller, and I'm going to have to take a break here. Do you have just I'll let you close up, and then I think I have to go to a break.
8: Well, I just appreciate your hard work, Becky, and getting the word out, and I just hope people, you know, will step up and engage in this process. So
7: indeed,
8: we're certainly doing our best to make it work correctly. We just need to keep CEC, you know, on track.
7: Yes. And there will be, I think the Stop Lithium BESS in Santa Cruz County has another community information date. Is that still set for Saturday, July 11th?
9: As far as I know, it'll be out at Pinto Lake City Park on the 11th, and we should know quite a bit more by then. So we'll be sharing, I think, a lot of updated information so that the community is kept apprised.
7: Carell, thank you so much for your good work and for calling in today and for hounding Jason Hoppen to get that change on the website. Everything is a win. People have got to keep at it. Thank you, Carell. Stay tuned for Community Matters, and we'll be right back.

0: 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We're a little different. 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Our contact, we have a cell number, which is 831-750-7044, website, which is under arianaroofing.com. 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
2: 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There's a lot of things that I've done that my husband's not aware of. We are the poster child of trying to impress people. We put on this front, and I just want to get out of this cycle because I'm done.
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3: Who says vaping is better for the environment? The number of vaping devices sold annually in the U.S., if lined up, would stretch over 7,000 miles. This has led to a large amount of toxic waste from disposable vapes and pods going into landfills. Waste from vapes can contain e-liquids, batteries, heating coils, and non-biodegradable plastic cases. Lead and mercury from these devices can leach into soil and sand. Remember, vape devices should be disposed of properly. Learn more.
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5: And welcome back to Community Matters. I'm honored to be your host, Becky Steinbruner, here for the next few minutes until the top of the hour. We've been talking about battery energy storage systems, big projects with the lithium battery technology that explodes and is flammable, and what our county is and is not doing, and what you can do as a member of the public with an important voice to step up and take action now to be involved. We finally have a seat at the table since the project developer for Seahawk Battery Energy Storage Facility at 90 Minto Road in Watsonville has gone to the California Energy Commission. It will be a much better process. We have a seat at the table. And so does the city of Watsonville. City of Watsonville Council asked in a letter to the Board of Supervisors to please be involved, and their letter was not even answered. So now the City of Watsonville also has a seat at the table. The City of Watsonville can adopt its own BESS ordinance. Like the City of Vacaville, who adopted a BESS ordinance and prohibited lithium battery storage projects. We're talking these big projects. Like the city of Vacaville that did that, Watsonville can also do that. The city of Vacaville does not have any BESS projects in permitting process in their city boundaries, but would be affected by one very close by. So let's also impress upon the city of Watsonville to take action and pass a protective battery energy storage

0: problem will be the least of our worries. So I just wanted to throw that out there. We have a chance to change all that, and it's real simple. We just got to vote Steve Hilton or...
1: Well, I'm going to say we need to start locally at who's representing us, and this is a very good time to say
0: we've been trying that, though,
1: district.
0: Becky. We've been trying that for forever, and how's it doing? We've had 16 years of Democrat rule in the state, and you're not going to change nothing unless you start at the top. That's really all I got to say. I got a weed eat out there.
1: Okay.
0: Okay, thank you, Becky.
1: Thanks for calling in. Thank you. So the caller brings up a very good point. Elect those who are representing us to really hold their feet to the fire. And in the 4th District of Santa Cruz County, this is Watsonville area, there is a very interesting election happening there. The incumbent, Felipe Hernandez, has been silent on all of this. And it's in his district. There are two other candidates now, Tony Nunez and Elias Gonzalez, and they have been showing up at public information gatherings at Pinto Lake City Park, and they're studying it. They're having meetings with these people at the CEC to inform themselves. So really think about that. And if you live in the 4th District, this is your chance to really elect someone that's going to represent you on this issue and hopefully others. But in my opinion, this is one of the bigger, most critical issues our county is facing. And as one of the callers earlier said, we are not alone here. This is going on all over the country and indeed all over the world. We've got another caller. I really appreciate you calling in. Let's see if I can get that without the buzz. Okay. There, I think I got it. Hello, caller. Thank you for calling in, and I'm sorry for my technological ineptness. Thank you for calling. What would you like to say?
2: No, I'm loving your program too, love. I'm ringing you from the other side of the world, from a place called Australia.
1: Thank you. And
2: well,
1: there are fires there too. I have read about some of the big fires you've had there with these battery energy projects. Tell us about what's happening in Australia with this issue.
2: Well, Becky, I look at generational social psychological conditioning of the Australian social system for many decades now, and I work with the byproducts of being not governed, but we're really run by a foreign corporation.
1: Mm.
2: So I work with the byproducts of mental health, problems with technology, certain things like that. But basically, I'm an older man who can remember when Australia was run by Australians after World War II, and basically we had a great social system, but they slowly started strangling us probably in about the 60s, 70s and 80s, and now it's a very serious problem. Both our countries are suffering from.
1: Yeah. And that's what we're seeing here with this particular project. This developer had so much influence with our local leaders. They, in essence, wrote the county's ordinance to fit that project. And it violates our county's voter mandate to protect agricultural areas. And what the ordinance says is we will protect agricultural land except when a BESS project wants to go there. It has been phenomenal to watch and even see our county executive officer turn in a public meeting to the developer and say, would you please give guidance to our planning department? That was a shocker. So what is the BESS situation there in Australia?
2: Well, it's not really Australia anymore. We've been I don't call it Australia anymore. It's just a department store for the world corporate system that's being run. But my work will be until I probably die just to make a better world for the children, all children, to have a better natural environment. Because, see, when we're not run by the proper representatives that our forefathers both fought for, you remember, the Australian and the American, the real American, I call them, We fought in wars all over the world for people's freedoms in two world wars, and we did follow you into Korea, and we followed you in Vietnam, the Australians,
1: mm-hmm.
2: And the New Zealanders. They're always our brothers too. So all those blokes, you know, and that's who I really work for, the children and the ones who fought and died in foreign lands for the real reasons, Becky.
1: Yeah.
2: And I think that's what we need to focus on as good people. I know you're a good person. I know there's great Americans out there. We've got our work cut out for

0: because they're pretty entrenched, this corporate system, and like in many other civilizations, it seems to be that you get controlled by the psychopaths and the nutcases, which is very sad, but you know, the good people, if they see it, then just work as a collective. The problem in this country is the Australians were very rated, because I'm a bit of a historian, teaching young ones, but the Australians were very good coordinating and working together in World War One and World War Two. Incredible fighters. And they could be very unified, but now, because of the invent of very sophisticated generational social psychological conditioning through generational conditioning, they've really fragmented our family unity, they've fragmented our community and cultural aspects which develop from those two ingredients, from good family and good community development. It all came from the TV, Becky, you know?
1: Yeah.
0: Now the kids are all hooked on their gaming and the
1: social
0: parents
1: media.
0: Are more.
1: Yeah.
0: Well, it's not that. It's just not that. It's very sophisticatedly weaponized, and I won't go into too much of the radiation and the cellular exposure that creates that subconscious problem.
1: Yeah. Yeah. I hear you, and I agree. I agree with you. But what I really want to impress upon you and anybody else listening is that we can't give up. We cannot give up. We've got to embrace what matters to us and hold the vision of our children and the future of the planet and not and the and our the safety of our communities at heart, and keep fighting to whatever amount you can. Every small thing adds up and makes a difference. I write for a blog, Bratton Online, and I'll be back at 6 o'clock with a different issue for there, but I end every blog with write one letter. Make one call, make a big difference this week by just doing one thing. And we have to do that. We cannot give up because our voices do matter. And when we are silent, then we have given up what matters to us. So thank you for calling from Australia. All the best. And let's link up arms and we will work together to keep this place a good place for our future.
0: All my love, Becky, and thanks for taking my call and that. And it's been a pleasure to talk to what I'd call a real American, love. And,
1: Thank you.
0: Know, just remember, our forefathers had troubles and we seem to get through them and stuff. And I think the children are really reliant on the good people like yourself. So we'll just do
1: the best
0: we can. And all my best to all other Yanks out there.
1: Thank you so much for calling. We're honored.
0: My pleasure.
1: Good to hear you. Take care.
0: Bye-bye.
1: Bye. So I want to thank everyone who's called in today and everyone who has listened. If you can do one thing, contact your supervisor and demand that they hold a public meeting and update the Santa Cruz County BEST website to give us clear, accurate information. And do look up the Seahawk Energy BEST application on the California Energy Commission, CEC, opt-in process. Scroll down to projects proposed, click on Seahawk, and sign yourself up to get automatic notifications. Thank you so much. I really appreciate your listening. Don't be afraid to speak up. Your voice matters. We'll see you next week.
2: News this hour from Town Hall. I'm Keith Peters in Washington. The defeat of Kentucky GOP Congressman Thomas Massie in this week's primaries pointed to the political power of President Trump, who backed Massie's opponent. On the Salem News program this week on Capitol Hill with Tony Perkins, House Speaker Mike Johnson added that it also hurt Massie that he was an obstructionist to the Trump legislative agenda.
3: He's been critical of me over the years, but look, he ran his race. I didn't get involved in it, but we need people who are going to help us do that and not obstruct. And so when you vote with the Democrats every single time, obviously you work against that agenda. And I think, look, his constituents made the decision, not anyone else. And this is the beauty of our system. You know, we have to all go back. We're accountable every 2 years in the House to the people who send us here. And if they choose another route, then that's what they do. And that's what happened.
2: Speaker Johnson's full interview will be heard when This Week on Capitol Hill is broadcast beginning at 10 a.m. Eastern Time Saturday on the Salem News Channel. The Trump administration is sending an additional 5,000 troops to Poland, stirring confusion following weeks of changing statements from Trump and his administration about reducing, not increasing, the American military footprint in Europe.
4: Polish Foreign Minister Radoslaw Sikorski says he appreciates President Trump's decision to send 5,000 more troops to Poland.
5: I want to thank President Trump for his announcement that rotation, the presence of American troops in Poland will be maintained more or less at previous levels.
4: President Trump appeared with New York Republican Congressman Mike Lawler, praising him for supporting the tax law that expanded state and local tax deductions. Lawler, up for re-election, said he'll embrace Trump to energize Republican voters. On Wall Street, the Dow up by 294 points, the Nasdaq rose 50, the S&P advanced 27. More at townhall.com.
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4: Here's the Wall Street Business Report.
7: President Trump has overseen the White House swearing in of the new Federal Reserve chair. The president said he would like to see Kevin Warsh help stimulate the economy, even as the president tried to emphasize the nation's central bank would remain independent. Europeans being told to expect oil and gas prices to remain above what they were before the Iran war for at least until the end of next year.
8: The European Union's economy commissioner also says higher energy prices are primarily responsible for driving inflation to a forecast of 3.1% for this year and 2.4% for 2027. That's a good deal higher than the earlier forecast for this year of 1.9%. Rich Thomason reporting.
7: The stock market closed out its eighth straight winning week. Rostar's Workday and Zoom Communications helped drive the market higher after reporting stronger profits than expected. The Dow was up 294 points. For the Wall Street Business Report, I'm Bob Agnew.
4: News and analysis at townhall.com. The design plan for President Trump's Washington Arch has been given a green light. More on this story from correspondent Ben Thomas reporting from Washington.
9: President Trump says there are
10: 59 of them in the world.
9: He's talking about
10: a triumphal arch. It's usually done for victories in war and things.
9: But Washington, D.C.?
10: We're the only important and major city that doesn't have one.
9: But the U.S. Commission of Fine Arts has now given final approval to the design. 250 feet tall from its base to a torch held aloft by a Lady Liberty-like figure on top, flanked by two gilded eagles, to be built on a traffic circle between the Lincoln Memorial and Arlington National Cemetery. A separate agency that oversees construction on federal land must still approve the plan. Ben Thomas, Washington.
4: 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From Washington, I'm Keith Peters.
11: 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The time is now 3:05, and we've got traffic and weather for you. Starting off with your weather forecast for this afternoon, sunny conditions are expected. Highs will be in the mid-60s. Tonight, areas of fog along the coast. Otherwise, it's going to be mostly cloudy. Lows will be around 49 degrees. Tomorrow, Sunday, and Monday, gradually clearing. Highs will be in the upper 60s. Your Monterey Bay boaters forecast for tonight. Southwest winds 5 to 10 knots becoming south after midnight. 3-foot seas and northwest waves 3 feet at 10 seconds along with patchy dense fog. Moving on to traffic, Highway 17 southbound from the 85 connector to the Cats speeds under 20 miles per hour. Things picking up just midway past the reservoir. Again, that's in the southbound direction of Highway 17. Southbound 1 here in Santa Cruz, stop and go from Morrissey Boulevard down to State Park. And slow-moving traffic also as you head into Monterey from Salinas Road to the harbor, 10 miles per hour, top speed through there. The time is now 3:06. 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

0: Good afternoon, ladies and gentlemen. My name is Dean Sutton, and you are welcome. This is Law of the Land with Dean Sutton, coming to you from beautiful Santa Cruz, California, at beautiful KSCO 1080 AM and 104.1 FM. This is a lawyer call-in talk show. Yes, I am a lawyer, but you can like me anyway. We're going to have a few minutes here to share some thoughts and some questions, a little about myself. I am a real lawyer for a long time now. I graduated from Santa Clara University School of Law in 1977, been in private practice. This is, I'll begin my 50th year in December, actually, in private practice in Santa Clara County, Santa Cruz County, Monterey, San Mateo, the general Lower Bay area, in private practice, in civil law. I emphasized buying and selling and leasing real estate. I do dirt. So my emphasis and expertise is buying, selling, leasing, foreclosing, evictions, real estate brokers, transactions, sales, easements, dirt, basically transactions, buying and selling transactions, and also the management of property after death, such as probates and living trust administration. The new modern toy, the new modern thing is these days is living trust. So if they did a living trust in the past, then mom leaves you, surprise, you get to be the successor trustee, and this load of hay falls on you, and you have to do a bunch of things. Hopefully you can know what to do and do it right so you stay out of trouble. But I can assist and represent people doing living trust administrations. Do a lot of evictions, those kind of things. So that's who I am, and you are welcome to call. We're going to open up the board here in just a minute. The number is 831-479-1080. 831-479-1080. Law of the Land is intended as a general information and entertainment call-in radio talk show and must not be considered legal advice for any specific situation. Information, questions, and answers are general in nature and not confidential. So if you have questions, give me a call, 831-479-1080. We have a recurring feature, U.S. Presidential Trivia. Why? Just because I like it, and I'm here, so there we go. Given the things that are going on in the news that every American needs to be aware of and conscious of, I thought I'd ask this one. Who is the only president to commit a public act of treason against the United States government? The only president to commit a public act of treason against the U.S. government so far. The only U.S. president to commit a public act of treason against the U.S. And the answer is historical, kind of interesting. So if you have a suggestion, a guess, or you can do research real quick and crank up your Google or however you do it, that's fine. Give me a call, 831-479-1080, and you get to show off and be recognized for your knowledge and expertise. Just some quickie things here. People realize we have an election coming up on June 2, 2026 in California for several things, but primarily the governor's race is the big one. There's whole bunches of people, anybody, everybody, and their brother who wanted to file the papers and pay the fee could run. So there's all kinds of people running. We have somebody got the bright idea to put in the new jungle primary system, which means anybody and everybody runs against everybody else. And the top two vote getters, the top two vote getters will then run in a runoff in November to become the governor. Well, that means, among other things, that there's a whole bunch of Democrats running, well-known Democrats, 10 or so, and they're splitting the vote like 10% each. And in the meantime, there's two major Republicans running, a guy named Hilton and a guy whose name I can never remember, the sheriff of Riverside County. And the thought is that Hilton doesn't get very many votes, 13 or 14%. But if the Democrats, you know, it's like you drop a mirror and it scatters and splits and all these shards are everywhere. If everybody gets their little piece of the vote, then the two top two vote getters, June 2, could be the two Republicans, leaving no Democrat to run for governor of California. So that's an interesting kettle of fish, just politically and historically. And the poli-sci major in me is just really, you know, kind of interested in seeing all that happen. So we shall see how that happens. If you have any comments on that, give me a call. I voted by mail. I just got my emails here. They do a very nice job about it. Now, June 2 election, got an email on 5-4 saying that the ballot has been mailed to me. And then on 5-12, got a ballot saying, this is a message from the Secretary of State's office and Santa Cruz Election Department. The Postal Service has collected your ballot. I put it in the mailbox. And somehow they have a barcode on it and they could track it. Just collected your ballot for the upcoming election. We'll deliver it to us soon. So I have great confidence that the mail ballot system is working nicely, that somehow I got the ballot, I sent the ballot back, and they're turning it in where it should go and when it should go. A couple of things, a tip of the hat. This is in the AM radio business. This is a big deal. CBS News Radio signs off Friday night after nearly 100 years of broadcasting, an American institution. CBS News Radio, which provides news programming to an estimated 700 stations spanning the United States, will sign off the air Friday night after nearly a century of broadcasting. The storied service launched in September 1927. Was the home of Edward R. Murrow and Robert Trout and all the other great luminaries of the revered and respected CBS news system. And, these are the reports where this is how we learned about London being bombed during the Blitz, where Edward R. Murrow was reporting live on the CBS radio network from Berlin and all the other places of World War II as we advanced. Anyway, CBS Radio, just the modern world, I guess, the choices of media is killing it. Notice the same sort of analysis, I guess, applies. The last episode of The Late Show on CBS nighttime television, broadcast television, with Stephen Colbert happened last night, Thursday night. And it was kind of really bittersweet. I stayed up to watch it, and it's just amazing. I liked the show. I watched it. I recorded it, and then watched it at another time when I could see it and keep track of it. But he's a brilliant comedian, if nothing else. And for ratings, they turned political, and obviously was a critic of Trump. But he, as an institution, late night TV is greatly endangered as well. The old days, there was one place, one time after the news, everybody watched Johnny Carson, period. The Tonight Show. I'm old enough to remember that. And now, later, there were new networks that had new shows. And then now it's all splintered all over the place. People don't even watch broadcast television much anymore. They watch, they look at their phones. And AM radio has definitely changed. There was even a suggestion that they should issue a rule that allowed car makers not to put AM radio into cars. And I opposed that dramatically. And in bad times and earthquakes and tornadoes and things, AM radio, traditional AM radio, is about the only way to communicate when the cell phone's down and the landlines are down and all the fancy fragile radio and satellite and fiber optics and all that's down. There's still radio, and one of the best ways to know what's going on, even if the power's out or the earthquake hits, is in your car. So I would think that would be somebody would, if they thought it through, would think keeping AM radio in the car would be a dramatically important thing to do. But anyway, a tip of the hat to CBS News Radio after 100 years of providing, you know, Walter Cronkite and Edward R. Murrow and just news, just straight-up news. And a tip of the hat to Stephen Colbert. We'll miss him. So see what the rest of the nighttime shows can do without him. All right, well, we've got a call. Let's go see what's going on here on line one. Somebody's waiting. I am Dean. Can you hear me? Are you there?
1: I can, yeah. The question was...
0: Yeah.
1: What president committed treason?
2: Yeah.
1: That's the only... Are you talking about being convicted of treason or just the treasonous acts?
0: Yeah, we got to define our terms here. I guess I'm reading this from a presidential trivia book, and the way they say it is that the only president to commit a public act of treason against the United States government didn't say convicted, but it's clearly a public act of treason is the way they define it.
1: Well, I wouldn't know that good, but I think there's a number of presidents who committed acts of treason.
0: Well, treason.
1: Haven't been charged yet, but they hopefully will be down the line.
0: Yeah, treason is giving aid and comfort to the enemy, among other things. Basically.
1: Yeah,
0: and so that's
1: by creating false information about people and having commissions like that. Did that be treasonous?
0: That's kind of stretching. We still have the First Amendment. If it's just talking about, I think this should be that way, or should be this way, probably not. But actually,
1: creating false documents. How about creating false documents?
0: Well, that could be forgery. You'd have to put it together to show it's aid and comfort to the enemy. You have to have an enemy.
1: Okay. Well, I just want to let you know. I think there's a lot of people that a lot of presidents. Perhaps committed treason.
0: We had a lot of presidents that did improper things, criminal things.
1: Very improper things, yes, criminal things.
0: Yeah.
1: Would it be treasonous if it turns out the auto pen was being used by other people and it helped destroy the administration or trust of the administration?
0: Well,
1: would that be treasonous?
0: Okay, let me answer you that. If somebody is authorized to use it by the person who has authority to use it, then no. Throughout history... presidents were supposed to sign a lot of things, including like land grants and kind of non-controversial business documents. And the president would often authorize somebody, his secretary or the secretary of the interior or something, for example, to sign, when the Sooners, went into Oklahoma and there were just hundreds and hundreds and hundreds and hundreds of land grants from the federal government to the people who made claims. Those are all supposed to be signed by the president, but several different presidents said, I'm not going to do that. My kid won't be able to hold my hand up.
1: But there should have been some kind of documentation that this guy said, I'm going to let you do that.
0: Yeah, I have on my wall, I have a document, and it's a real estate land grant, basically, and it's signed Theodore Roosevelt, but right below it, it's signed by... I know John Smith, somebody else, a secretary of the interior or something. In other words, he had authority to sign it for him, like a power of attorney. And that's kind of same kind of idea with the auto pen. If the person
1: I think that's the idea. I think that's the idea, but it looks to me like the guy I'm talking about, and you know who I'm talking about, didn't even know where his bread was buttered.
0: Well,
1: never mind know what he's doing with the auto pen.
0: When you get somebody...
1: Yeah, think about it. Yeah.
0: Yeah, no. When you get somebody who lacks capacity, they don't have the capacity to sign their own name. They certainly don't have the capacity to give that authority to somebody else. And we call that, in modern law, we call that a power of attorney. And a power of attorney is my mind through your hand. I can give you a piece of paper that says you're authorized to sign my name to something that binds me, as long as my elevator goes to the top floor. But if I'm not competent or I have coma or illness or something, the power of attorney is no good. That's why... At common law, that's why today in modern law we have what we call a general durable power of attorney. And it says right in there that this is intended to last through my incapacity. So if I do a power of attorney to you and it's a general durable power of attorney, and then I get coma, then I become demented, then I go, get lost at sea or in the jungle somewhere, then your power is still legal and authorized. You can still sign your name even though I'm unable to even authorize it. That's called a general durable power of attorney, and that's the modern fix to that sort of problem.
1: Yeah, it seems to me, as we're finding out, that it was more than one person that was given that right, and some people weren't, that they know of. They weren't given that right.
0: Yeah.
1: And before I go, I don't want to take up your whole show.
0: Yeah.
1: What did you find funny about Colbert?
0: Well, the guy was, I watched him for years, but he had a prior show in which he pretended to be, the Colbert Report, and he pretended to be sort of I'm not sure what he was supposed to be, like an ignorant right-wing person, but he just said, funny things. He was clever. I mean, you can't deny that he would come up with some zingers. Now, you may not agree with all of them.
1: He had a lot of writers. The writers
0: were clever. That's where the reason it cost so much to run the show. They were losing money, apparently, the last few years. They had so many.
1: Okay, I got my piece in. Good for you. Have a good day.
0: Thank you, sir. All right.
1: All right.
0: Okay, let us remember and not forget what Monday is Memorial Day observed. This is one of those holidays, big holidays, that sort of bugs me because kids don't even know what it's for. It's just when summer starts, they get to go to the beach, take off and mess around. It's the time to remember those who did not return. It's the time to remember those who fell and were killed primarily in battle. It's a time to remember that. It's not a real happy day, but it's a very sober day. It's a very nice day in the sense that you remember, you know, may his memory be a blessing. All the people who are just crosses and Stars of David and other symbols on battlefields and graveyards all around the world, in Europe and France and Belgium. It's a time to remember. Now, my grandfather was in the army at the time of World War I. He didn't actually go into battle. He was on the way. He was getting ready to go on the ship to go to France, and they had armistice. My dad did was shot at and fought in Korea to terms, or whatever you call it, to designated service periods. To this day, I wish I'd made him tell me more of the things that happened. We'd watch MASH, and he would just bust out laughing at something that some colonel had done, and there's something, and I tried to get him to explain it. Every once in a while, he'd say what happened, kind of what he had a memory from Korea doing what he did. But I was a kid. I wish when I was older, I'd have made him tell me about some of the things he saw and did in Korea. But he came home, thank God, and some didn't, many didn't. So remember, Monday is, and they've got that all screwed up for the holidays. Memorial Day used to be, the day to remember the dead of the Civil War, and then later, and it was usually, what is it, May 30th? Well, this year, for some reason, for the convenience and of the tourists to come over here and descend upon us here in Santa Cruz, Monday is Memorial Day. So fly your flag and tell your kids what it's about. Tell your kids what it's about, just to mention it. They'll listen to you. They'll respect you. If you know what it is and you tell them what it is, it counts. Memorial Day is a very important day to remember the people who did not return. It's Memorial Day on Monday. Now, let's talk about some other things here in the news. Law in the news, news in the law. Let's see. The board is now available, 831-479-1080. I want to talk to you about how evictions work here in a few minutes if you have questions. But we've got a lot of things in the news going on right now. Here's a case I just thought I would share with you. Beware whom you marry, or be careful when you marry. It's called Greeley versus Greeley, May 10th, 26. Just a fresh new case, Court of Appeals. A woman married a man who was, unbeknownst to her, still legally married to his first wife. After learning of his bigamy, she obtained an annulment of the marriage. Meanwhile, the man's first wife obtained a court judgment against him for unpaid spousal support and a community property equalization payment totaling $1.4 million. To enforce this judgment, the first wife got a writ of execution and served notices of levy on the man's bank accounts. Relying on a statutory provision allowing a judgment creditor to levy accounts in the name of the judgment debtor's spouse without a court order if accompanied by an affidavit of spousal status, the first wife provided an affidavit stated the second woman was the man's spouse. More than $380,000 was yanked from her accounts held in the second woman's name. The Superior Court of San Diego upheld that, denied a motion to get her money back, said that the annulment of her marriage did not undermine the validity of the levies. And so the second wife was really bollocksed up. But the Court of Appeals, the Fourth Appellate District, held that the trial court erred and reversed the trial court. The appellate court determined that under California law, a void marriage is invalid from its inception, and its invalidity can be shown in collateral proceedings. Therefore, the affidavit of the spousal status was not effective, was wrong, and the levies on the second woman's accounts were invalid. The Court of Appeal reversed the trial court's order and directed that the levies be quashed and ordered the return of the funds improperly seized. You get one spouse at a time, and you're legally married until you're not, and marriage terminates by death or by a valid judgment of the valid court, which in this case would be the Superior Court of California in the county where it belongs. And it creates a problem because in the old days, before I started, 1970 or so, it used to be that the divorce procedure had two parts. The first part was halfway there, and you could get an interlocutory judgment of dissolution of marriage. And if you think about it, what can happen in a marriage, there's like five things. You hold up your five fingers. There's the legal status of marriage, child custody, visitation, spousal support, child support, and then property division, community property division. And the interlocutory judgment of dissolution of marriage would often resolve all the last four, but not the legal status of marriage. In other words, you could have a thing said divorce judgment on it, judgment of dissolution, dissolving of marriage, and still not be divorced. But a lot of people got those, thought they were divorced, and immediately had a hot and heavy romantic maneuver, roared off to Las Vegas or Reno, and got married again. The problem with all those were is that they were no good. They were not. They were bigamous. Wouldn't it be bigamy to marry a second wife? And so that's created a problem. That tremendously common problem has been cleared up. There's now one divorce judgment, and you have to figure out whether or not it terminates the status of legal marriage. But here, in this case, the second wife, who thought, you know, in good faith, that she had married a man she could marry, that he was not married to somebody else at the time still, got $380,000 yanked from her to pay the first wife. That must have been a real fun day to figure that out. And then finally got the Court of Appeals, after much attorney's fees and screwing around procedures, got her money back. Because when they put in the declaration that said she's his wife, that wasn't legal because the first one wasn't terminated yet. And so funsies there can happen all kinds of ways with marriages and divorces. All right. Presidential trivia quiz. What's the only U.S. president to have publicly committed acts of treason? We're going to look at the board here. Let's see. Let me push this button here and see if it'll either buzz or it won't. Are you there? I'm Dean. Can you hear me?
2: Yes, Dean, I'm here, and thank you for your program. As always, I'm cudgeling my old-time memory trying to remember if maybe I'm going to guess that it was Andrew Jackson and his ignoring of the Supreme Court.
0: Well, that's a very good point, very good question. That's not the answer that's in this book, so I'll stick to this book. But we'll talk about that. Andrew Jackson was quite a character. He was quite a unique character, and of course, he was the general that led the United States against the British Army in the Battle of New Orleans. Even after the War of 1812 was technically still over, they didn't know it yet. And he was quite an ornery old hickory guy. He came to Washington and wanted to raise hell. He hated the bank. He refused the National Bank. He kind of flipped the legal finger to several courts several times and got away with it in many ways. He was his wife was died just before he got to the White House. You know, he got elected, and she died. Yeah. And he came into office with a broken heart and kind of a chip on his shoulder, and he was looking for a fight at all times. Very interesting guy. Kind of totally racist, you know, for the time. He's the one that
2: Trail of Tears.
0: The Trail of Tears, right, where the Indians from the southeast were uprooted and told they had to march and walk to, like, Oklahoma territory and get new land there, the Trail of Tears. Very, he's still honored, you know, on the, what is it, $20 bill, but it's an interesting time. Anyway, what he did was, Henry, was a kind of maybe up to the line and maybe over it for presidential power, but it really wasn't giving aid and comfort to the enemy.
2: I see. Treason has to be aid and comfort. I got it.
0: Yeah, that's defined right in the Constitution. Yeah. Great guest, though. Thank you for calling.
2: Okay, Dean. Keep it up.
0: Thank you.
2: I love your program.
0: All right. Now that's a good point. Yeah. All right, let's talk about some things that are in the news. I want to stress this to you. Our grandkids are going to curse our graves and spit on our graves. The national debt hit $39 trillion. That's a TR, folks. A billion is 1,000 million. A trillion is 1,000 billion. So here we go. The fiscal hawks were wringing their hands over a new national debt milestone. The debt has hit $38 trillion, and interest payments on an annual basis will be 13 figures. A little over 200 days later, the national debt now stands at more than $39 trillion. According to the Treasury data, May 18th, debt landed at $39,8,999,000,000. More than a trillion has been added since October 2023. Now, if you can get any idea what the hell is going on, we're just getting sold down the river with the national debt. Things that have been spent in Iran and with the big, beautiful bill reducing taxes on the wealthy and taxing the poorer more. It's going to be great. More than a trillion has been added since October 25, about $5 billion per day. The debt surpassed $39 trillion in mid-March and fell below it for several weeks before cresting to the point again. The U.S. debt to GDP, gross domestic product, sits at approximately 123%. Meaning its borrowing is bigger than the size of the entire economy. Now, this has happened kind of sort of almost a couple of times. We went into debt for World War II, of course, and we sold bonds, which are national IOUs, promissory notes. Government borrowed a lot of money for the wars, but nothing like this, and certainly not in, well, I can't figure out if we're in wartime or not. This, what is this, Friday? I guess we're still at war. The strait is still shut. There have been calls to better align borrowing with the GDP. Proposals that the deficit should be targeted at 3% of GDP rather than its current level of more than 6%. But to do that would require a maximum effort in spending less and tightening our belts. And nobody wants to do that. This economist here in this article is warning about an economic heart attack that's coming at us when all this hits, and if the Chinese pull in their bonds and demand payments and all of this goes, if it all turns bad fast, it could be just, I mean, literally a total collapse. This is not funny, and it's very real, and it's I think the numbers are that during the Trump years, we've run up more debt than all the other presidents combined. I mean, that's pretty hard to do. I have to get that number, get it straight. All right, let's see. Line one, are you there? Dean, are you there?
3: Hey, Dean, this is Rory.
0: Hi, Roy.
3: How are you doing?
0: Yes, sir. What's up?
3: Yeah, I question that Trump's totaled up more debt under his administration than all the others combined. I will put that out there for others to take a shot at.
0: Yeah, I need to research, not just blurt that out. I have read that, but I don't have it right in front of me to cite it.
3: Yeah, the thing is, I've been hearing about the federal debt since the 90s.
0: Yeah.
3: And nobody's willing to cut the spending.
0: Not true. It happened once under...
3: Under Clinton.
0: Yeah.
3: I know.
0: We had a Republican Congress and a Democratic president. They both acted like grown-ups. They got their act together and got in a room and did their job.
3: Right. Gingrich held his feet to the fire, and Clinton was smart enough to respond.
0: Yep.
3: The challenge now is, you just said they cut the taxes to the rich. I'm not rich. I do better under this new tax bill. I'm just average. So that's simply not true. The thing is, if you total up all the recent revelations of all the fraud that's going on with, just for starters, the Somali pirates in Minnesota. Okay, the last 2 years that we have records for, and I think it was 23 and 24, Somali citizens legally took out of the U.S. in cash over $300 million each of those fiscal years, and in suitcases full of cash through the airport with the proper documentation. We need to cut down on the fraud, and we need to cut back at these federal programs that are set up. The NGOs are raiding them. They're setting up fraudsters all over the place. It needs to be exposed. Much of the overspending is just simply fraud. And because people within the federal and state government, even local governments, they wink and nod at the fraud. And it's got to stop, because the average person is sick and tired of having to pay for all this.
0: I agree.
3: It's wrong. The other thing is, I'll never forget, this was some years ago, I ran into somebody and they were talking to a young couple, and they said, "Oh, you got the house. Oh, great." Oh, this. And I was in the middle of my work day, but I was able to go by this market. And they left, a young couple. And I asked the lady there that knew them. I said, "Oh, they're buying a house? Wow, that's great." This is like in the mid 2000s.
0: Okay.
3: Pre smartphone.
0: Right.
3: And she goes, "Oh, yeah, they're getting it." I go, "How the heck does that young couple afford it?" She goes, "Oh, Section 8 is helping them with the down payment." I'm like, "What? I thought Section 8 was for rental housing." "Oh, no, no. If you qualify, they'll help you buy your first house." I'm like, "What the heck is that?" So I had to go back to the office to do some written paperwork, so to speak.
0: Right.
3: And I quickly looked it up online. Sure enough, if you're in Section 8 housing as a renter and you qualify, the federal government would get you a down payment. And I thought, what the hell am I doing? I'm raising a family on a single income.
0: You mean they
3: would
0: give them, or they would loan them, or they would help them get
3: they would get them a down payment. I don't know if it was a loan.
0: Get them. Do they have to pay it back? I mean, you know.
3: I don't know. Oh. I don't know if it was a grant or a loan. The bottom line is, you take low-income people that shouldn't be buying a house based on the metrics of the market.
0: Right.
3: They're buying a house, and I'm paying taxes. And at that point, because I wasn't buying a house, I was paying that damn alternative minimum tax.
0: Yeah.
3: And you know what it is. A lot of people don't know. AMT.
0: Yep.
3: And it was tacking on another $1,500, $2,000 a year on my federal income tax.
0: Yep.
3: I'm raising a family on my income. That was our choice. And I'm like, what the heck? What is this? And so when the average person gets exposed to these excesses, I just call it fraud.
0: Yeah.
3: If you can't afford to buy a house, don't buy a house. Rent, figure it out, or move the hell out of here to where it's more affordable.
0: Yeah, go to Kansas, kind of crap, get a house there.
3: Well, this kind of crap has got to stop. I'm me. I take care of me. We had to rent for 22 years before we could afford to buy a place. Oh, well, it took the half off sale with the great financial crisis. Okay,
0: right. Yeah.
3: That's the market. But, I mean, there's so much waste, fraud, gaming the system. It's sickening.
0: I hear you.
3: And my young kids who are in their 20s and 30s, they're pissed too. When my youngest son was putting himself through Cal Poly, his last 3 years of his education, and he found out that illegals could attend the CSU and the UC system for no tuition, and oftentimes they would pay room and board, and he was paying his own way through hard work, scholarships, and whatnot. I mean, we fixed his car a couple times in 3 years. That's wrong. And I don't care which party or which person promotes this stuff. It's wrong. It distorts reality, and it's not fair to the average citizen. So you fix a few of those things, and we grow this economy, and that damn deficit will fix itself. So that's just the way I see it.
0: Well, thank you. Any questions before we go? Any guests?
3: No, that was it. I just had to vent.
0: Yeah,
3: thank you.
0: I thank you for doing it here.
3: Take care.
0: Any guests?
3: Have
0: on
3: a good
0: who
3: Memorial Day weekend.
0: President committed treason?
3: I know.
0: No. Okay. All right. Thank you.
3: Oh, you know? Oh, on the treason?
0: Yeah.
3: Well, that's a really good one. Can you give me a hint? What century?
0: Well, it was in the 1800s.
3: Interesting. Which Buchanan?
0: Almost, but not quite. Close, but no cigar.
3: Okay, oh,
0: keep
3: I
0: listening.
3: I think I know what it is.
0: Well,
3: all right.
0: Keep listening. Keep listening. We'll go through it here.
3: All right. Take care, Dean.
0: Thank you. All right. Let's see.

0: Fence.
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4: 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Let's see here. The gentleman had a good point. I was reading this article talking about how the president is talking about the national debt. This, whoever wrote this, is in Fortune.com magazine. Trump has demonstrated he's aware of the nation's fiscal trajectory and has suggested some methods to help rebalance. He suggested tariffs and golden visas, to name a few. You know, that's where $1 million, you get a tariff to live here. And the tariffs the court declared illegal. In a recent interview with Fortune's editor-in-chief, Trump shared an alternative view that the nation's debt is really not so bad if you see it through the lens of a real estate mogul. The debt versus the total value of America and its natural assets, such as the Grand Canyon or surrounding oceans. If you put down the value of these things, it's like hundreds of trillions of dollars, Trump said. And by that measure, if you keep the national debt at $40 trillion, well, you're way under-leveraged is what he means, under-levered. The argument is not convincing to debt hawks, and says that this shows the need for us to get our fiscal condition under control. Well, if you value the Grand Canyon like you're going to turn it into condos and McDonald's and Jack in the Boxes, and the value of the oceans, $40 trillion is not so much, I guess. If you look at it in kind of a twisted, crooked way, it's pretty clear, I guess. All right. Let's go to the board here. Are you there? This is Dean.
5: Hey, Dean. This is Chuck out in Monterey. How you doing today?
4: Just fine. What's up?
5: Wonderful. Well, I got a land question here for you.
4: The
5: question is going to be, how bad can the government get, and do I need a lawyer? So the question, where all this comes from is I got a phone call a couple months ago from a lady up in the Sacramento area. She has a home in which the BLM was, they were bugging her about her property line. She started digging around and found out that BLM actually does not own that lot behind her. So she started digging some more, did some FOIA requests and everything, and she had found out that it was my ancestors were the last people to have a deed for that particular lot. Currently, it's open space. And BLM says they've been taking care of it, so it's theirs. We've done everything short of the title search. We've been to the recorder's office. We've done all kinds of stuff. But comes to find out that, again, it was my ancestors back in the gold rush days,
4: right,
5: back in the late 1880s and whatnot.
4: Sure.
5: The last deed that was done was around 1902. We've searched everywhere to find out if there were any more, you know, any title or anything, you know, if the government took it, but there's no documentation for anything.
4: Well, first of all, I hate to say it, but you probably want to make sure you have a survey so you know precisely what you're talking about, what area you're talking about from here to that point to point to point. Two, you probably should go ahead and get a full title search done. If you're going to do a transaction, you can get a preliminary report as part of the transaction because they're going to get paid for title insurance when they close escrow, but you're not closing escrow, so you'd probably have to pay for an actual title search. And it needs to be a very sophisticated one, not just to just check the computer, but they need to go back and check the original dusty books that are in the federal land grant system. And, when the government issued – like I was saying earlier, thousands of documents to give people, people who have made claims and homesteaders and all that, when they got got grants of title of land from the government. Those are often called land patents for no apparent reason, a funny word to use here. But you have to go back to the original federal land patent office and see if there was any transaction where it was federal land. You know, back when Crocker and Huntington,
5: yep,
4: and the railroad men's got these, when they put through the railroad at the time of back to Lincoln, there were huge grants of land to private individuals from federal lands, entire sections and quarter sections, huge amount, and these land grants were made. And if this land was some part of that, then it still should be valid unless the owners of the property have done something to transfer it or perhaps to lose it. And then you really get into a very arcane area of the law, and that's, you know, you can't get squatter's rights title against the government, but then the question would be, I guess this case would be, can the government get squatter's rights and take the title away from the personal owner if they quote, manage the property? Did they have it fenced
5: right
4: in? Was it part of a national park or a
5: system? It is like not that? It is not fenced in. It is right along the American River. We've done the search, and we have found those old books, and we have
4: yeah
5: the old deeds. It was initially from the Central Pacific Railroad,
4: the initial
5: yeah deed.
4: Right. That's,
5: and
4: yeah,
5: it was sold to my ancestor from there, and then it went through the family two other transactions, and then just the trail goes blank. Every lot in the section mm-hmm that is there, all of them have proper documentation as to what happened in the deeds and everything.
4: Well, who do you think should own it now in your family? Who should own it now?
5: I'm the next one in line to own it. Everybody else has passed away.
4: Mm-hmm. Do you have any use that you would? How big a land are we talking about? 1 acre? 1,000 acres? What are we talking about?
5: There are actually two lots. One's 4 acres, and the other one is 12.5 acres.
4: Is there any production or introduction of utilities to the lots? Has anybody paid money to put in sewer pipes or water pipes or electric pipes?
5: No, nothing has been done along those lines. The most anything that has been done is just there are some easements granted on
4: yeah
5: other lots in the area for yeah irrigation
4: where,
5: and whatnot. But go ahead.
4: Where does the county send the tax bill for those two lots?
5: Right now it goes to BLM, but there's zero taxes being paid on those two lots.
4: Okay, it'd be interesting to see to go back in the history of the county tax assessor's office and figure out
5: yep
4: why and when they started sending the tax bill to the BLM. Was there something that triggered that? Was there some sort of deed from your great grandpa, you know, to the federal government for
5: yep
4: for $2 silver coin or something, where they sold their property to the government, for example?
5: Funny you say that, because it was ten gold coins.
4: yeah, that's
5: one of them.
4: That's the way they're written sometimes. Yeah, yeah,
5: yeah.
4: Unfortunately, you're going to have to. I don't know how you do it. It's going to be a fee. You're going to have to find, you know, the historical historians, actually, literally, that you know, they're the Sacramento area, you know, Gold Rush area. There's people around that'll do it for a fee, and they will track the title and then every document that they can find in the public record. But the public record for this, remember, includes not just the grantor grantee index, but also where the tax records are kept, where the federal patent records are kept, where sometimes records inside the railroad companies are kept when they got the land. So you'd have to track
5: yep
4: all that back. And if you end up being the resulting owner, then you need to sign a letter, you know, send a letter that says, okay, guys, out of the pool. I own
5: yep
4: this property. And go to the tax assessor's office and say, look, I own this property. Send me the tax bill. Be careful, because they'll beware what you wish for, because you'll get it. You'll get a tax
5: yeah
4: bill. You'll get a small tax bill for the property. It doesn't have much value, probably, for
5: right
4: intended use. But, you know, you might end up actually being – and then they're going to say, well,
5: yeah,
4: really? You've owned this since 1940.

0: Spectrum actually had some interest in it also, but it's a interesting deal. So
1: you can find out more and call me back because I'm very interested. I'm curious to see what you'll find.
0: Yeah, will do, Dean. I appreciate that. I know if it wasn't so far away, I'd be ringing your bell.
1: I'm geographically undesirable. It costs too much for me to try to figure it out for me.
0: Yeah, exactly. Yeah. So we're searching up in the
1: There'll be some local people that I don't know how you find them online or something that they're historical. You know, they're detectives from the history of the property up there.
0: Yeah, exactly. Right. The funny thing is the lot next to this lot did strike gold, and they did patent that particular lot.
1: Yeah, that one suddenly is valuable. Yeah. Well,
0: that was something.
1: This weekend you need to go up there with a pan and look around and start digging around on your property.
0: That's right. Well, the funny thing is the 4-acre piece does have some mining pits in there that are about 25 feet in diameter and about 12 feet deep.
1: That's another
0: and
1: thing that
0: still,
1: happens.
0: They're still
1: there. A lot of people do mining claims on top of the land that's owned by somebody else sometimes. All right, listen, my time is running.
0: Right.
1: I got to scoot.
0: Thank you.
1: Thank you. Bye-bye. That's very interesting.

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1: We don't just build fences, we make good neighbors.

0: Okay, let's go to the board here. We have a couple minutes left. This is Dean. Can you hear me? What's up?
1: Yes, I can, Dean. Hey, you know what I've learned over the years is the parties, they only care about deficits when the other party's in charge. Otherwise, yeah. It's a bunch of hypocrisy on both sides.
0: Right.
1: You know what I've learned here in California? I wonder what it costs the country just to keep Democrat voters. Okay, I have tenants right now that get the full Section 8, get full disability, husband and wife, get food stamps. And here's the worst thing is getting home health care because people are too fat to pick up groceries and stuff. Mm. And one of my neighbors have been asking me to evict some tenants. They don't like them. And they calculated all they get per month and stuff. And it was up to $14,000 a month with all the bennies and stuff. So, and then you got Governor Newsom to get the Hispanic vote, thinks it's cute to give all illegals free Medi-Cal and stuff. So there's so much hypocrisy on both sides. And I never heard you talk about deficits. You like to bring up Trump and what Trump does, but at least he's trying to grow the economy. And there's a difference from growing the economy and getting these leeches on the system to vote Democrat. And it's pathetic, Dean.
0: Well, I hear you. I'm not arguing with you. I'm listening.
1: Yeah. And okay, so with that on my mind, because you bring it up, you bring politics up more than I thought you were going to talk about evictions and stuff. But I have a question for you on evictions.
0: Yeah.
1: In your opinion, because I know, and I'm not asking for a quote, but from your experience, what's the best case and up to the worst case scenario to like the cost of full on eviction? And the reason I'm asking that, I'm kind of considering, like, if I pull that trigger, is it better just to go up and offer them like a chunk of change to to move on, or what's the worst case?
0: I only got a couple of minutes, so let me answer.
1: Okay.
0: Yeah. People come in, it's a normal residential eviction, and things are kind of organized. They got a rental agreement, it makes sense. General rule, sewer gets sued, win or lose, each side has to pay their own lawyer's fees. Court costs go to the goes to the winner from the loser, but attorney's fees you got to pay your own unless you have a provision in your rental agreement, like paragraph 27, nobody ever reads. In the event of a dispute, the loser has to pay their attorney's fees of the winner. That you can also, if you do an eviction, you can get a judgment and try to collect on it. Now, you may never be able to collect on it if the kind of tenants you described, they don't have any money to get. So the short answer is I try to figure out what they're going to do. The court, there's a court cost, a filing fee, a process server fee, and I tell people that it can go more, but my best guesstimate is I ask for a deposit.

0: of $3,500 into trust. 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Negative number. I found it much better not to do the work and not get paid than it is to do a lot of work and never get paid, from my point of view. So I asked for a deposit of $3,500. Usually if you give them the proper notice, 3-day notice, pay rent or quit, or 60-day notice to get out, if you can do it, then they'll get out and that takes care of it. If there's any money that's not used, I send it back and do it every month, unused fees. But if they file an answer and demand a trial, you can have a trial. The clerk's supposed to set it within 20 days of when they file their answer and paper, and you file your ready-to-go request to set for trial. It can, you know, they have a right to a jury trial too, which can really run it up to like $7,000 or $8,000, but to get it done. But usually about $3,500 to $4,500 usually covers it.
1: Okay, that's good info. So, and the worst case, if they pull the legal scenarios of squat and pretend or 6 months, it takes about, that's the longest term, is like a 6 month bite, and you're up to like $10,000 or something like that. Like,
0: well, it's a function of time. Worst case gets crazy. They could lose, they could appeal, and then they could file bankruptcy, and that stalls it for a little while. I mean, it just kind of goes on and on and on.
1: And you're Dean, you're a landlord, and what do you think about like places like Monterey County having special city funds to get tenants to have money to get lawyers to fight landlords when the landlords are paying all the property
0: taxes? I think that's totally unfair because nobody prays for the landlords to do it. It's totally lopsided, yeah.
1: Yeah, yeah. Oh, well, we're in a Democrat area. So anyway, hey, have a good weekend and happy
0: Memorial
1: Day.
0: Any guess on what president committed public acts of treason real quick?
1: I do not.
0: All right. Well, thank you for calling.
1: Okay.
0: I appreciate it.
1: Okay.
0: All right, listen, got a minute left, so I'll just tell you. John Tyler, he was president in the early 1840s. Tyler, who was a native of Virginia, supported policies his party did not, states' rights and slavery, for example. 16 years after leaving the office of president, when the Civil War seemed inevitable, he chaired a peace conference between the North and South with the goal of keeping the Union intact. When that failed, Tyler embraced the Confederacy, the enemy, and urged fellow Virginians to join him. He was eventually elected to the Confederate Congress, which was officially at war with the country he once served. Official act, public acts of aid and assistance to the enemy by serving in the Confederate Congress. Not exactly a wonderful thing for a president to do. Folks, I want to thank you. The clock on the wall is my master. And the time has run. I want to thank you for spending your precious few minutes with me again this week. And I hope to see you next week on Down the Trail. This is Law of the Land with Dean Sutton.
2: The stars above, don't fence me in. Let me ride.
3: News this hour from Town Hall. I'm Keith Peters in Washington. A march was held in Kyiv to oppose the government's bill on missing Ukrainian soldiers.
4: Hundreds of Ukrainians have marched through Kyiv demanding that the government veto a bill on missing soldiers. The protesters gathered to oppose Bill number 13646, which addresses the legal status of missing persons. Mariana Yatsilenko, who took part in the march, said families came out so the missing are not equated with the dead. Officials say more than 90,000 people are listed as missing in Ukraine's Unified Registry of Persons who disappeared under special circumstances. I'm Lawrence Brooks.
3: The Trump administration announced it is sending 5,000 more troops to Poland, a reversal of an earlier order withdrawing 5,000 troops from Europe. Swedish Foreign Minister Maria Malmer Stenergard says Europe and Sweden must be able to rely on their own military strength after the announcement.
5: Well, it is confusing, indeed, and not always easy to navigate. I guess you feel the same as I do. But we need to continue to focus on what we do and not what everyone else says. So we need to continue to invest in our own defense and our own capabilities.
3: Tulsi Gabbard has resigned as President Donald Trump's Director of National Intelligence, saying she needed to leave office as her husband battles cancer. She is the fourth cabinet member to depart during Trump's second term, all of them women. In a resignation letter which she posted on social media, Gabbard said she told Trump she would leave her job on June 30th. On Wall Street, the Dow up by 294 points, the NASDAQ rose 50, the S&P 500 advanced 27, oil around $96 a barrel. More on these stories at townhall.com.
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3: Here's one competition where the athletes don't have to worry about being tested for drugs. Bob Agnew reports.
7: The Enhanced Games, featuring 50 athletes who will compete in track, swimming, and weightlifting, is set for Sunday in Las Vegas. There are no restrictions on what kinds of performance enhancers these athletes can take, though organizers say they are holding them to strict medical safety protocols. There are prizes of $250,000 for winners and up to $1 million for some world record breakers. Bob Agnew reporting.
3: New York City's iconic pizzerias and bagel shops may soon be forced to update their long-standing baking practices after state lawmakers moved to ban a common additive. The bill would prohibit businesses from using potassium bromide, a key component of a type of flour that's widely used at the city's pizzerias and bagel shops. News and analysis at townhall.com. From Washington, I'm Keith Peters. Local governments and private sector groups around the country are using alternatives to traditional asphalt parking lots in order to beat the heat and curb water runoff.
8: Dozens of cities and private entities have transitioned to lots made differently and are even changing policy to eliminate city parking minimums. Asphalt industry representatives caution that parking lot owners should carefully consider the durability of any non-asphalt alternative. Among the alternatives, porous concrete panels and areas with native plants and recycled materials to make the lots cooler and less prone to flooding. Rich Thomason reporting.
3: Waymo has suspended driverless car services in Atlanta and Texas after one of its vehicles was stranded by flooding during heavy rains that will likely also hinder travel in a large swath of the U.S. over the holiday weekend. More on these stories at townhall.com. From Washington, I'm Keith Peters.
6: 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The time is now 4:05, and we've got traffic and weather for you. Starting off with your weather forecast for tonight. We are expecting areas of fog after 10 p.m., cloudy conditions otherwise. Lows will be around 49 degrees tomorrow. Sunday and Monday all show gradually clearing conditions. Highs will reach the upper 60s. Your Monterey Bay boaters forecast for tonight. Southwest winds 5 to 10 knots, becoming south after midnight. 3-foot seas and northwest waves 3 feet at 10 seconds, along with patchy dense fog. Moving on to traffic, southbound Highway 1 here in Santa Cruz, very slow moving from the Fishhook all the way down to about State Park. Stop and go is your average speed. That's just the way it is. Southbound Highway 1, as you're heading into Moss Landing, we've got stop and go traffic before Salinas Road all the way down to the harbor. Northbound Highway 1, Monterey into Seaside, 5 to 10 miles per hour average speed there, but things will pick up once you make it past the 218 connector. Eastbound Highway 68, slow moving as usual for this time of day, from the golf course to San Bonancio Road, even westbound traffic. Slow moving from the golf course to about York Road. I think that's right. The number to call in with your traffic reports is 475-1080. Southbound traffic through Coyote Valley, 10, 20 miles per hour. Speeds kind of fluctuating between those two gradually and consistently picking up once you make it past Tennant Avenue. Out on Highway 17, southbound speeds from the 85 connector to the Cats averaging about 15 to 20 miles per hour. Keep it tuned in. This is Flight 1080, and we will be back after this quick message.
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17: In the realm of radio waves, an extraordinary expedition unfolds aboard Flight 1080. Witness the audacious escapades of Captain Dave as he unwittingly prepares for what could be the most catastrophic show in broadcasting history. But lo and behold, amidst this tempest of chaos, we find the enigmatic figure of Billy Army, a mischievous accomplice ready to share the burden of blame. Prepare to immerse yourself in the bewildering world of radio calamity as we navigate the untamed airwaves with the spirit of nature's unpredictable dance. Flight 1080 is in the air.

0: Yeah, you're listening to Flight 1080 KSEO Santa Cruz. This edition, this hour, is being brought to you by Coastal Moonberries. We'll cover that as well. I picked this song for you, dude. I picked this song for our guest today, Felipe Hernandez, joining us once again. Felipe is in the studio. Thank you for joining us here today, Felipe.
1: Hello, everybody. It's good to be here. I'm glad to be here at KSEO with all the listeners. You know, it's we got a campaign season today, and it's elections less than 2 weeks away. So
0: wow.
1: I'm out there knocking on doors, putting up signs. You'll see me around. You'll even see me out there at 10 p.m. doing, you know, putting up my sign still. And so, yeah, it's
0: Yeah, dude, man, I've been watching you on Facebook and on and online just in general. Man, you are everywhere, dude.
1: Yeah, and, you know, that's the, for me, you know, I grew up on, you know, Super Friends, and they always sit on Super Friends. Showing up and being there is half the battle. And so I always want to show up for the community, for my constituents. You know, I represent a diverse, broad spectrum of community, and so I want to be there for all of our community. You know, whether it's at, you know, a Farm Bureau event or, you know, a kids championship soccer game tournament or something, you know, I'll be there for our community.
0: I even saw you out there with some Easter bunny ears at some little Easter get together downtown Watsonville.
1: Oh,
0: I was like,
1: yes.
0: I know that dude. He's got Easter bunny ears on.
1: That was an Easter egg hunt that they had in town. So, yeah, I'm really excited about that, too. But, yeah, I'm it's part of the community, and so I'm part of the community, so I have to be there. That's the way I see it.
0: And you definitely are, dude. No doubt about that. You are in the community. So I thought Felipe Hernandez, in case you don't know, running for 4th District Supervisor?
1: That's right, 4th District.
0: And that's basically all of Watsonville.
1: All of the greater Pajaro Valley, yes.
0: The greater Pajaro Valley, yeah, I guess so. So here's what I want to do, Felipe. You and I will talk, but I want, in the meantime, because you go out and knock on a lot of doors, so I thought maybe I could save you some trouble by having the listeners call and tell us what are the biggest issues that they are concerned about.
1: Absolutely.
0: So this way you don't have to go and knock on their door. They can get a hold of you and let you know what are the biggest issues to them are. And I don't know if people want to call and fight. If that's what you want to do, don't call. But if you want to call and let Felipe know your concerns, if you live in the greater Pajaro Valley area, this would be a great time to call in. 479-1080. You can also send a text message to 831-218-KSCO and, of course, kscodave@gmail.com. So we just mentioned you're running for 4th District Supervisor. The election is 2 weeks away.
1: That's correct. Yeah, right around the corner.
0: And that's covering most of the greater Pajaro Valley. So I have been looking on Facebook, looking at some of the stuff that you've been up to. The last article I saw, the latest article I saw, I think was in the Sentinel, or maybe it was the Pajaronian, talking about Hope Village, which is in my neck of the woods, just on the other side of my block, Hope Village. You want to tell the people about Hope Village?
1: Yes, you know, it's a very important, critical role that Hope Village is going to play in the levee project, actually, because, you know, we want to make sure that when we do construction phases along the levee, that we have a place for the folks that the encampments within the levee, that we have a place for them to stay. And what I'm really happy about with this project, the Hope Project, is that not only is it just housing, but it's wraparound services. So if people are dealing with mental health issues, we're going to have clinicians there that are going to help them. If they're dealing with addiction issues, we're going to have folks there, the counselors are going to help them through these issues. So, like I said, it's not just housing, but it's wraparound services to get them up to speed, to get them, you know, find them jobs, employment, and get them back up on their feet as well, not just provide housing, but get them back on their feet to be, you know, upstanding citizens in our community.
0: Okay. So, yeah, that's a big part of housing is, I mean, anybody who has eyeballs can see that there's a lot of these people that need housing also need other help.
1: Yes.
0: With the things like addiction and, you know, there's other things that factor into the homelessness problem. So it looks like Hope Village is going to try to address more than just, well, I don't have a roof over my head. There's other things that Hope Village is hoping to help these people with. It's to give them hope.
1: Yes, absolutely. And that was the creation of the name was part of our plan, right?
0: Mm-hmm.
1: We want to create hope for, you know, our residents that are unhoused. And so, you know, we've done things that some of the things that they've addressed is, you know, well, we have pets. And so we made this Hope Village so that they can bring in their pets.
0: Oh, good, dude.
1: You know, if there's couples, they can have housing for couples, too. You know, so if for us, it's like meeting folks where they're at, mm-hmm. not forcing them to create some sort of standard that they can't meet, but we're meeting them where they're at. And that's where it begins, where they build the trust so they can start making those steps towards, whether it's sobriety, whether it's dealing with their mental health issues. I mean, that's where it begins, right? Meeting folks where they're at.
0: And I like the idea of kind of inviting more people in, because some of them have pets and they're couples out there. I mean, why wouldn't you want them to bring their companions or their loved ones or the ones that care about them? Their pets are huge, and if their pets can't go to the shelter, then they're probably not going to want to go to the shelter. I know I wouldn't if I was living on the streets with my pet. That's great, dude. I love that.
1: Yeah, absolutely. You know, pets are, you know, a great way for folks to deal with some of the mental health issues. You know,
0: yeah.
1: A lot of veterans have pets that, to deal with PTSD. And so, you know, I think it's an important factor for their recovery as well.
0: By the way, dude, I should mention that Memorial Day is coming up on Monday. Do you know any veterans, Felipe?
1: I know plenty of veterans, but there's one in particular that I, you know, for me in my unit, I was in the 1st Cavalry Division on the 3rd of the 32nd Armored Task Force. And I just want to say, to rest in peace and to the family of Specialist Stephen Douglas Clark. He was 22 in our unit. And so, you know, it was really... this theme is kind of difficult, you know, but for me, you know, I used to run around with this guy. He was from Cedar Rapids, Iowa, and you would think this kid from California and this kid from Iowa, but we're good friends. And so for me, you know, I think serving in the military is something special, and it's something very few people do. But I think once you're in there, there's this camaraderie, no matter where you're from, no matter what religion you're from, or what your skin color is, you know, people just get together. And so for me, I want to, you know, honor Specialist Douglas, you know, because he served this country and, you know, he didn't come home.
0: That's tough, dude. That is tough. So I want to thank everybody who did serve. And Memorial Day is about remembering those who probably, you know, laid it all on the line. And I want to thank you, Felipe, for being willing to do that as well and serving in the military. That's very cool. I don't know what the right word is, Felipe. I don't know. I'm not good with words, but thank you for doing that. And it seems like the right time to mention that name and to thank you for your service.
1: Yes, let's keep the family in our prayers.
0: So where is Hope Village going to be? Where is that being built?
1: Located right on Riverside, close adjacent to the river. It's at the Presbyterian Church. This church, the reverend there, actually talked to all the clergy, and they decided to do something good in the community, and they decided to use their property to house the folks that are homeless. And so it was very special for the city, for the county, for Monterey County. This project it's a unique project where we brought in two different counties and the city. You know, it's like herding cats when you're trying to work with these government agencies.
0: Yeah, dude.
1: But we managed to do it, you know, and we managed to do it within a timeline. And so, you know, I want to thank the city of Watsonville, the Santa Cruz County, Monterey County.
0: And the church.
1: Yes, and the church that started the discussion, that started this project. So, you know, thank you to all the, you know, folks at the Presbyterian Church. And it's going to be an awesome project, and it's going to get people, you know, that are homeless, and you know, hopefully we can get them back on the workforce, and you know, so that they can, you know, be upright citizens in our community. And so I'm really happy about this project, because it's more than just housing. It's
0: hope
1: to bring their lives back together.
0: Yeah, you know, I don't know. I have a couple of friends who come on the show every now and then, and they talk religion, and some people go, "Oh, well, religion," and the whole reason I have them here is because it's so easy to lose hope when you're out there and the odds are against you. Dude, you got no home. You got no. Your car is breaking down. Blah blah blah. Anything for hope. It's so critical. So you know, I'm glad to hear that that's happening in Watsonville. That's good to hear in Watsonville. So we are speaking today with Felipe Hernandez. He's going to be running for 4th District Supervisor. This hour is being brought to you by Coastal Moonberries. I want to make sure that that's very clear. If you have any questions or really comments, I want to hear what your biggest concerns are. If you live in the Pajaro Valley, Felipe is probably going to be the supervisor in that district. So if you have anything that you want to say to Felipe, we're going to keep it friendly, right? We don't want to hear a bunch of jerks. I don't. If that's your thing, then just don't even call. But let him know what your greatest concerns are in that area, the greater Pajaro Valley. You know, Felipe, I don't know if you can answer this question. I was going to take a picture, but I've noticed that in Watsonville, there's a few corners where there's these things that have been kind of strapped to the utility poles, and they look like a fishing pole. They look like they have a camera up there, and they're all black. I don't think they're flock cameras. They appear to be something else. Do you know what those are? Have you seen those?
1: I think I've seen them. I believe some of them are some of the traffic counts that they're doing.
0: Yeah, traffic counts, yes.
1: And they not only do they do traffic counts, but they also get an average mean of the speeds that folks are driving. Hmm. And in order to set any kind of speed limit or for the law enforcement to enforce any speed limit, these traffic studies have to be done. And so they calculate the average mean of all the speeds, and that becomes the new speed limit in that area. And they also do the traffic counts, right, to find out how many cars go through there per day.
0: Road safety is another one of your things, right? Bicycle safety, that's really something that you're going after aggressively.
1: Absolutely. You know, on Green Valley Road, 4 years ago, I used to drive through there, and I even rode my bike through there, and it was sketchy all the time. You know, I'd have, like, cars 1 foot away from me and brush from the weeds on the other side. And so there's like, maybe a dozen memorials too, yeah, for people that lost their lives on Green Valley Road. And it really hit me hard, you know, to know that these are families. You know, this is someone's brother, someone's mother that fatally passed away. And so we wanted to make sure that it was a safe road, safe for everybody, for drivers, pedestrians, bicyclists. So we created the bike lanes for folks. And then we also created in certain sections more sidewalks. And we also created a pathway. And just last night, I was over there, and I was so happy to see that there's an entire family on bicycles out there, Latino family that was riding bicycles. And I seen older folks walking their little dogs, and it's something that I had never seen before until that path was created for folks there on Green Valley. And, you know, I want to continue doing these type of projects that not only, you know, create more safety, but put more folks out in the community, walking, exercising, and because it delivers more eyes in the community too, and they are able to see what's going on and report anything if they see anything too. But it's great to have more eyes outside in our community. It makes it for a safer community. And so I want to continue doing these bike and infrastructure projects. You know, I get a lot of thanks for the flash beacon crosswalks. You know, there's a lot of families that would tell me they wouldn't let their teenage kids or young kids go to Pinot Lake,
0: yeah,
1: because they're scared to have them cross the street.
0: Yeah.
1: They would drive them over there. And literally, it's like a block or two blocks away. And they would drive them over there. But now with these flash beacon crosswalks, you know, cars actually stop for these, you know, these flash beacon crosswalks. So families feel safer to have their kids, you know, ride their bikes or walk over to the parks. Speaking of parks, you know, we got this brand new park. And it's the first park, county park, in Watsonville in 63 years. You know, and so for me, it's a 40-acre park that's literally like right behind the fairgrounds. The access point is either Whiting Way off Casserly or Paulson Road. And it's, you know, I've been out there and I've seen older couples together walking on the trails.
0: Mm-hmm.
1: But eventually we're doing a master plan with input of the community to see what kind of amenities they would like to see. And on top of that survey is an amphitheater. People want an amphitheater there.
0: Wow, that would be cool.
1: Yes, they want, you know, music shows, concerts, whatever. And so that's kind of rose to the top of the list. And, of course, BMX and pump track is second. And I thought soccer fields was going to be number one. But, you know, folks there, you know, they have their eye on the prize. And so soccer fields is probably third right now. And So I'm really excited about this park because, you know, it's going to provide more young people with opportunities, places to go, because that's what we need more of in Watsonville. We have, you know, a third of Watsonville is under 25, so we have to provide spaces. We have to provide things for young people to do, because otherwise they're going to be at the hands of the streets, and that's what we don't want.
0: Felipe Hernandez running for 4th District Supervisor. If you want to get on board and let him know your biggest concerns, give us a call, 479-1080. Talking about young people, Green Valley Road, you know, there's a lot of farmland out there on Green Valley Road, and every time I drive out there now, I think, man, there's going to be housing coming out here. There's just going to be. I saw recently that you were working with the First Time Home Buyers Forum. I don't know if that was part of Habitat for Humanity, which is also building houses. I'm assuming that housing is a big topic amongst the people that you represent. Tell me a little bit about the plans that Watsonville has for housing and how you balance farmland, keeping farmland, and building new housing.
1: Absolutely. You know, a few years ago, the community of Watsonville did an urban growth boundary, and I fully supported it because I think that when we have to do a balance of farmlands, agricultural lands, and, you know, developing city, I think there has to be, you know, boundaries, and there has to be sustainable development. And so for me, I was pushing for the urban growth boundaries, but also talking to the city about pushing for sustainable development, right? Mm-hmm. If there's infill that needs to happen, let's do the infill before we cross that boundary. If there's places we can build up and you know, five floors, let's build up. Mm-hmm. And so that we can preserve our agricultural lands. You know, Watsonville's known for their berries. They used to be known as apple capital of the world.
0: I remember that.
1: Yes. And so we want to continue to keep agriculture as the center point of our city. You know, people often think that our main economy is tourism here in Santa Cruz County. It's actually agriculture. And so we want to continue to be the economic base. We want it to be the economic base of our community. It provides jobs for folks. It provides jobs for everyone from, you know, farm workers to technicians to, you know, folks in tech industry that do the monitoring of soils. And so it's a job that, you know, young people can actually learn to do. And, you know, a lot of parents say, well, I'm doing this for you because I don't want you to work in the fields. But there's a lot better jobs that are part of agriculture. Mm-hmm. Ag tech is one of them. And so I want to continue to, you know, create pathways for young people to, you know, become the next, you know, ag tech folks that work on these farms.
0: And hopefully become home buyers, right? So tell me about
1: absolutely, yes.
0: the first-time home buyers forum and maybe what their goals are loosely.
1: So I started this forum back when I was in city council. And for me, one of the things that I've always read is that when you come into community and the majority of folks are homeowners, it makes for a better community and a better neighborhood.
0: Yeah.
1: And so it's something that for me, I grew up in the second district, in the first district of Watsonville, and a lot of folks there were union workers, and they're able to buy their homes. And so for me, I grew up in this neighborhood, you know, it was mostly predominant Latino, but a lot of homeowners. And so I put this program together to kind of show folks what, you know, really the education system didn't teach them about, you know, creating a savings, creating good credit. But this first-time home buyers, the first one we did, we had over 150 people that came, and we had to turn people away because, you know, the fire marshal came and everything. We had so many people. And so, of course, I knew there was a big interest in first-time homebuyers programs and the things that the city offers to first-time homebuyers assistance, down payment assistance, things like that, that folks, I thought folks really got to know about these programs that are offered because oftentimes they don't know about them. And so we continued doing these. I continued doing these every year. This year, because of the campaign, I was thinking of not doing it, but everybody was asking, hey, we got to do this again. So I partnered up with several folks from Bailey's Properties, Aldina's Real Estate, Santa Cruz County Realtors Association,
2: Tammy Bachir from Link Properties and Karma Mortgage, and of course, Santa Cruz Community Credit Union, to bring this program back to the residents of Watsonville. So we want to show folks from step one, the path to home ownership. And so that's what we've been doing. And we take everybody that, at this forum, whether they have a 500 score, we're going to show them how to get to, you know, 790 and how to create a savings that's reasonable for them to have either 2%, 3%, or 20% down payment. And we're going to show them all the programs that offer down payment assistance so that they can have a little bit of help. And, you know, there's a lot of working families right now and that are having difficulties even finding a home.
0: Oh,
2: so
0: yeah,
2: these programs are important and vital. You know, whether it's the first-time home buyers assistance, whether it's Measure J housing, we have to make sure that we highlight these programs for our local residents, because we have nurses, even doctors, you know, police officers, firemen that are struggling to find a home in Watsonville. A lot of them are moving out to, you know, the Central Valley, whether it's Los Baños or, you know, even Hollister. So we have to create opportunities here and create more housing. So I'm really happy that the city has a plan to create about 4,000 housing units just within the inner city, the downtown area.
0: So they don't have to go out into the agriculture fields and pave over them. They can just build where we already have a footprint.
2: Exactly. And so we want to make sure that that a good number of these houses are houses for sale, because we need to create opportunities for young people that go out, they get their education, they come back, they find a good job, but they can't find housing. And so we have to create these opportunities for them to find low-cost housing. You know, I know that $500,000-$600,000 doesn't sound low-cost, but compared to $700,000-$900,000, right, a million, you know, it's half the cost. So we have to provide these opportunities for young people, because not only does it create for a better community, but for me, another thing that's important is for young people to start to begin to create the generational wealth that they can pass on to their family.
0: Yes, dude, that is very, very important, generational wealth. Tell you what, Felipe, I have to take a break. Dude, I have to take a two-minute break. Those of you on hold, hang in there. My phone system crashed. I'm going to straighten it out with a hammer during the break. We'll be back in 2 minutes. We'll get to your phone calls, 479-1080. We are speaking with Felipe Hernandez, running for 4th District Supervisor, being brought to you by Coastal Moonberries. We'll be back on the other side.

0: Hey, everybody. This is Dr. McCollum. I have this amazing guy, Gary, here, who's a new patient to our office. And he just came up to the front and started talking about stuff. And I wanted you to just express what you were telling us.
1: What is really satisfying to me is coming here and meeting fine people like Natalie. 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
0: Thank you so much. 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
2: Freakazoids, robots, please report to the death.

0: Yeah, what do you know about this, dude? Check it out, Felipe. I'm going to do the stanky leg. Watch this. Hey! Watch this, the funky worm. Watch this. Oh, man, you grew up in the 80s, too, huh? How long have you been living in Watsonville in South County?
1: I was born and raised in Watsonville. And
0: nice.
1: I did 4 years in the military, and then afterwards I did 4 years in school, and then I worked for a labor union out there for like 10 years and came back.
0: Did you go to the military right out of high school?
1: Right out of high school, two weeks after graduation. I had to get my parents both signatures to go because I was 17.
0: Dang, dude. Yeah. Wow. Well, again, thank you, and with Memorial Day being just around the corner, thank you more than I can say, dude. I can't say it enough without sounding like a cornball. All right, you want to take some phone calls?
1: Sure.
0: Okay, we are hanging out again today with Felipe Hernandez. He's running for 4th District Supervisor, which is basically all of Watsonville, the greater Pajaro Valley area in Santa Cruz County, right? The Santa Cruz County side of it.
1: Yeah.
0: So if you have any questions or comments, let him know your biggest concerns. What would you like to see him address? What would you like to see addressed by the Board of Supervisors? He's running for 4th District Supervisor. The election is just about 2 weeks away, and he has the endorsement of somebody that this audience is very familiar with. That's Gray Caput, right?
1: Yes. You know, I just had dinner with him over at the American Legion Monday night, burger night. And so talking to some of the veterans there and with Greg. And, you know, I love Greg to death. You know, I love him. You know, he actually brought out flyers and signs, something that I'm the candidate and I should be doing that. And he brought them out, you know, himself,
0: right.
1: passing out the flyers to all the veterans there. And I was like, man, I should be doing this, not Greg. So, you know, he has full support in everything that I've been doing, you know, and I actually was his transportation commissioner, too, and he had full faith in everything I was doing as a transportation commissioner for him. But, yeah, you know, I love Gray Caput. You know, I have several other endorsements, you know.
0: Yeah, I saw that, dude. It seems like everybody in around that area is endorsing you.
1: Yeah, from all our city council, you know, all our past police chiefs, our current sheriff, our past sheriff, our district attorneys, DA, from Sheriff Clark to, you know, DA Jeff Rozelle. So, for me, it's like getting that broad. The only way to get that broad level of support is because you work with everyone and you collaborate with everyone. And so I think that that's what's been critical, and that's what needs to happen. You know, for me, I always work with people, even though we disagree on certain issues. But if we agree on a certain issue, let's work together.
0: Right.
1: Let's extend the olive branch and work together, because that's how you make things happen, right? Working with everyone, despite if you might have differences in opinion on certain things. But if we agree that we need workforce housing, let's build workforce housing and let's work together. If you agree that we need to fix our roads, then let's work together on addressing fixing our roads and, you know, eliminating all the potholes and making our roads safe. And so for me, that's what it's about. It's about getting things done for our constituents.
0: Protecting homes along the Pajaro River levee, I know that's another big thing of yours.
1: Absolutely. You know, I'm so happy that just recently, about 3 weeks ago, maybe a month ago, they started the project. And they're actually doing a project that wasn't listed under the Army Corps of Engineers. The county put in some money, and we got different state money to do Coralitos Creek, which is actually, the creek is what flooded the whole Orchard Park, College, Inner Lake, and area, and then went on to Bay Village. It's our local senior community in District 7. And so right now they're doing 8-foot flood walls on both sides. They're going wider, deeper, and it's going to provide 100-year flood protection, which in the past it didn't have any protection. Water just overflowed on it. It didn't break any levees or anything. It just overflowed. There was no protection. So now we're going to have 100-year flood protection for the folks on College, the folks that live in District 7, Bay Village, and the Inner Lake and Orchard Park area. Now we're going to have 100-year flood protection, and they're going to be a lot safer now.
0: All right, let's get out to some phone calls here. 479-1080-218-5726 with your text messages. KSEODave@gmail.com. I think I have everything rebooted properly. Let's try it out, Felipe. Let's see who we have here. This caller ends in 3. Can I get your first name and where you're calling from?
2: Hello?
0: Yes, your first name and where you're calling from.
2: John Aptos.
0: John and Aptos. What do you have to say, sir?
2: First of all, I'd like to thank Felipe, if you don't mind me calling you by your first name, for your service to our country and the future service you will probably do if you are elected. Unfortunately, I do not live in Watsonville, so I can't vote for you, but I like your style. You sound good. You might be it. Now, my main concern that I have as a taxpayer is my tax dollars. I would like my tax dollars to be spent correctly and at least usefully for that all Americans can enjoy. My question to you is, sir, is that how do you feel about the billions of dollars that are supposedly going to be given to the January 6th assailants? Do you believe, as a patriot, as an American, that these people should be rewarded for what they did?
1: You know, I have mixed feelings about this, but in terms of rewarded, absolutely not. You know, if there's anything that happened in terms of, like, you know, any kind of medical things, it could be considered. But in terms of rewarded, absolutely not. I don't think it's the right thing to do. And it's very unprecedented, too. And it could open, it could be a slippery slope, I think.
2: to say the least. Excellent. Okay, good. Well, you know, very good. You know what? You're almost going to get, you almost got my vote, but I think you do, and I think you're going to be great. And it is interesting that you're on KSCO because a lot of people that come on the show do not agree with what you just said. So thank you very much, and thank you for everything, and good luck with the election.
1: Thank you.
0: Thank you for the call, John. You know, so something I noticed, Felipe, that's different, seems to be different about you. I haven't known you for very long. But you mentioned it earlier, and that is that you're willing to work with people that don't have the same opinion, or maybe you have differences or whatever. Fine, we have differences, but let's see what we agree on and work on that, right? We have to get things done. We have to work together. And it seems like you are much more willing to take that approach than a lot of people might not expect. Does that make sense? I mean, I don't want to say, hey, a lot of politicians around here did this way or that way, but it seems like you are much more of a team player, I'll put it that way, the kind of person that can get things done. I don't know if you learned that from the military. I don't know how that came about, but I sensed that in you from looking at all the stuff and reading all the stuff about you.
1: Yeah, absolutely. You know, one of the things that I learned on city council is that on the city council, it's actually more difficult to get things done because it takes 4 votes, so you have to count to 4. Mm-hmm. On the board, you have to count to 3. So, you know, for me, it's always working with all my colleagues. It's about, you know, and it's a lot of negotiation, and sometimes you have to compromise things that you would like to see happen. But one of the things that you used to tell me sometimes is that when you negotiate a contract, that if everybody's unhappy, then that's a good contract.
0: That's probably true. Yeah.
1: And so that's, you know, I kind of see as part of negotiations is, you know, that's part of it as well, too. But you always want to bring the best for your constituents and negotiate the best for local residents in District 4. That's been my priority.
0: All right. Let's see who our next caller is, ending in 70. Your first name and where you're calling from. Caller?
3: Hello?
0: Yes, that would be you. Can we get your first name and where you're calling from?
3: Hi, is it me?
0: That's you.
3: Okay,
0: yes.
3: Hi. Yes, I'm Melanie. I'm calling from Watsonville.
0: Thank you for the call, Melanie. What do you have to say to Felipe?
3: I just have something to share with him as a retired emergency room nurse and the homeless population. I had more than one patient, but this one really sticks out. He was a guy that we got in a couple of times, and, you know, he was just down on his luck, and we gave him a voucher to get to a hotel and spend a couple of nights there. Because something struck us as different. And anyway, a couple of months later, I was walking downtown with my granddaughter, and this guy came up and gave me a hug. And I really didn't even know who he was. He looked familiar. But he was telling my granddaughter, you know, that I got him a hotel room. Now he had a job. He had a place to live. He was staying at the Recitar, which, you know, it's not great, but it was his. And it only took a little bit of something for him to get up off the ground and put himself back in the workforce. And I think maybe that's what we need to concentrate on, the people that can do it or will do it.
1: Absolutely. You know, I love to hear stories like that. That's what inspires me to do the work that I do. Mm-hmm. You know, I believe if given the opportunity and given a little bit of hope, that people can change. And so I always have that in my heart. And so thank you for sharing that story, you know.
3: Yes. And it's big to my granddaughter, who was only probably 3 or 4 at the time, and she still remembers that. And
1: yes, absolutely. You know, I think that it's probably going to teach your granddaughter to have that open heart as well, and to, you know, work with everybody, mm-hmm. and to be able to, you know, see people and see that they do have a good side and they do want to do better for themselves. Everybody right. wants to do better for themselves, but we have to provide, you know, certain things for them to actually get there. And so that's what we want
3: just
1: to do with this
3: bit,
1: Hope Village.
3: Yeah.
1: Yes.
3: Okay. Anyway, I just wanted to put that story out there that there are people that make it.
1: Yes. And thank you for being a nurse locally here in Watsonville, too. I know you're retired, but, you know, it's a honorable career. And, you know, if the nurses,
3: I still,
1: you know,
3: stay busy.
1: Yes, absolutely.
0: Thank you for the call, Melanie.
3: Bye.
0: 479-1080 218-5726 KSEODave@gmail.com. Again, the election is about 2 weeks away. Felipe is running for 4th District Supervisor, which covers most of Watsonville and most of the Pajaro Valley as well. Anything else that you want to mention? I mean, what's on your topic? What do you want to let the listeners know about and the voters?
1: Well, you know, I think that one of the things is that, you know, I'm running for this re-election, you know, because I want to continue delivering all the results that I'm delivering for South County. You know, during my current term, I focused a lot on securing critical investments from improving infrastructure, expanding opportunities for our community. And, you know, we have this park in Mesa Village that's unincorporated Santa Cruz County that I wanted to put a micro pocket park, skate park. And you know, the gentleman that spoke about tax dollars, for me, I take that seriously, and I try to find partners in our community that are willing to help out, not just going out for tax dollars, you know, and general fund money. So with the skate park, you know, I talk to folks, and I want to congratulate the folks at NHS and the Novak Foundation for donating this skate park. We were going to do a pocket park at Mesa Village Park. But they decided, you know, they go, hey, well, let's do a full park, you know, let's do one like Watsonville's. And so we're doing one at Pinot Lake County Park. And it's going to be, you know, it could be the best skate park in the county. And it's going to be all free. It's going to be all donations from the NHS Foundation.
0: Wow.
1: Santa Cruz Skateboards.
0: And so this is going to be separate from the pump track that's already out there.
1: Separate from the pump track. It's going to be a new skate park up in the front, right up on the front, right, left side, if you're looking at the park on Green Valley.
0: Okay, Felipe, so you say you've been living in Watsonville your whole life, right? Born and raised.
1: Born and raised,
0: right. Let me test you out here.
1: Yes.
0: Do you remember Mike's Bikes?
1: I absolutely remember Mike's Bikes. I used to look at it was a Mongoose, Super Goose. It was kind of like a bigger frame for the bike. And I used to say, oh, I'm going to save up, you know, $500 for this bike. I'm going to buy it. And I ended up getting another bike. But that was my favorite. I used to go there, just hang out. Hang out with the guy there, the mechanic.
0: Mike's Bikes was the best, dude. Do you remember that the place Pizza Mia was a little hole in the wall out there near where the county building is now, but near Beach and Rodriguez, I think?
1: Yes, absolutely. I used to go there all the time. And I was friends with the owner's son, and so we used to go out there sometimes in the evening after hours too, making pizzas.
0: Did you go hang out at the Veterans Hall across from the high school?
1: Well, I would hang out at Cat's Paws, but I'd go there occasionally. They had some really good nachos there.
0: Yeah.
1: And all my metalhead friends that loved Metallica, Anthrax, they all used to hang out there, and so I'd hang out there once in a while. They also lived there around my neighborhood on Rodriguez and Fifth Street, and so I used to hang out with there once in a while, but my go-to spot was Cat's Paws.
0: Cat's Paws. Felipe Hernandez, dude, he's born and raised in Watsonville. He's running for 4th District Supervisor. And again, this segment being brought to you by Coastal Moonberries. Felipe, something that I saw as I was driving by the Simpkins Swim Center here in Santa Cruz, I saw a whole bunch of people out there with signs saying, save our rails or save our trails, something like that. Do you know what they were talking about?
1: Absolutely. You know, there's the discussion right now that's been going on at the RTC. And so the discussions that we have a certain amount of money that we got from the state, and we got to complete a project. And we want to make sure that we preserve our rail line

0: what I'm pushing for. And one more thing is that we have an opportunity to preserve this rail line so in the future we can build a rail line in the future, a commuter train, because we have this highway, Highway 1. I call it Parking Lot 1. I have to go there every Tuesday to Santa Cruz, and it takes upwards of hour and 15 minutes to hour and 45 minutes to get to Santa Cruz and the same to get back. That's about 3+ hours every day of one's life. And so we have, you know, thousands of families from Watsonville that traverse that highway and have to spend that 3 hours plus on that highway. When in the future we can have a rail line, a commuter line, that can take them there in less than an hour, bring them back in less than an hour. Now, people might not think that doesn't really mean anything, but for working families to pay 3 additional hours of child care, that is $60 a day at minimum, $60 a day. To do that 5 days a week, you know, families are struggling to stay, to find a house and make their mortgage payment, make their rent payment, on top of it, childcare. So we have to find different modes of transportation, whether it's, whether they want to go on a rail line, bus on shoulder, they want to drive. For me, you know, even the highway project that was controversial, I pushed for the three lanes. A lot of folks didn't want that, especially in Santa Cruz. But for me, it's about the working families that have to work every day, be on, be 3 hours on the highway, spending more for childcare. That's what I think about when I made the decision to make sure that we push for those three lanes and that we preserve the rail line. On top of it, we have a lot of our economic development in our county relies on that rail line. We have freight. Everybody from Martinelli's, Del Monte, you know, all our big industrial ag companies there rely on that, on that freight to deliver their frozen goods, their you know, their ciders. And so for me, that's an important factor as well, to preserve that rail line.
1: And, you know, it's not just about the money that you have to spend. It, that, that is a big deal, though. They have to spend on child care for the extra 3 hours a day or whatever. But there's something even more valuable than that, and that's spending time with your family. I mean, yeah, you have to pay it's like a double whammy. You lose money and you lose the time with your family. Money you can make again. The time spent with your family, you can't, you just can't get that back, dude. You just can't.
0: Absolutely, and it's at that critical hour, you know, folks get off of work at 4 or 5 and to not come home till like 7, that's the critical hour when, you know, young children especially need to have their parents in their life. Those critical hours between from 4 p.m. till about 7, you know, we want them to spend time with their families and, you know, doing their homework as opposed to being out on the streets. And so for me, I always think about these issues that a lot of times, you know, get overlooked, but it creates a better quality of life for everyone.
1: And I think you were onto something, too, with the home ownership and creating what did you say, familial or some kind of wealth? What did you call generational wealth?
0: Intergenerational wealth, yes. It's like, you know, if someone could, if a young person can buy a home in Watsonville and they have children later on, they have something to pass on.
1: Yes.
0: You know, and I think that's important. And I think it also creates a level of security for the family. You know, it's critical that, that folks look into home ownership. You know, it's a lot easier, you know, 20 years ago when, you know, Mike Spikes was around or all that time. But we, there's certain programs that can help people out, that help out working families to get into a house, from down payment assistance. And that reminds me, I want to invite everybody to this first-time home buyers. You know, whether you're looking for a house, whether, you know, you have children or grandchildren that you're trying to get out of the house to buy a home.
1: Right.
0: This is a first-time home buyers forum.
1: Tell me about it.
0: It's your path to home ownership starts here. So it's going to be on Wednesday, May 27th, from 6 p.m. to 8:30. It's going to be at the City of Watsonville Community Room. That's at the top floor.
1: Okay.
0: And it's located at 275 Main Street. It's free. We're going to have, you know, food for everybody. You're going to have all your answers, you know, all your questions answered. But we're going to have basically a 101 for home buying, how, your first steps to get there. Now, it doesn't matter if you're ready to go and you have, you know, $50,000 in your savings account to put a down payment and you have a, you know, 770 credit score, or you have a 500 credit

0: car with zero in your savings account. We're going to show people how to get there. We're going to show them the path to better credit, the path to obtaining a savings account, so they can actually get there at some point in their lives. Because the first step starts, you know, the first step starts with knowing the process.
1: Yeah, dude, you got to know. People. You have to have the knowledge. Otherwise, it's just so hard to pull anything off like that. And that's a major achievement in life.
0: Yes, absolutely.
1: Major achievement. We are hanging out today with Felipe Hernandez. We're almost out of time, Felipe. Time flies by so fast, dude. So fast. So this is your chance, Felipe. Instead of knocking on their doors one at a time, you got them all listening to you. What do you want to tell them?
0: Well, I'll give them my little one-minute spiel that I tell people, you know, in 4th District, we've actually resurfaced more roads the last 4 years than the last 20 combined. You know, everybody sees all the projects that are going on. We resurfaced Green Valley, Holahan, our portion of the airport. But you see all the work happening on Freedom Boulevard. And we're going to be working on few roads that we got on the pipeline from Casterly Road that we got on the pipeline to resurface. And the one I'm really excited about is we secured $7 million from the federal administration, actually, to fix Paulson Road and create a permanent solution. We're going to elevate the road 10 feet in the air, and it's going to be it won't be a seasonal road no more. It's going to be full-time use in the winter, because we're going to elevate that road. So I'm really excited about that project. And, of course, we got the newest park that we have in Watsonville from the county. Newest park in 63 years that I'm excited about. Go check it out. It's at 181 Whiting Road. And, of course, the levee project. We got that underway, and so I'm happy about that. It's going to create a level of safety for a lot of our residents in Bay Village and in the Inner Lake and Orchard Park area. And when the project moves forward to phase three, of course, we're going to provide a level of safety for the residents of Pajaro in Monterey County, which we take in as part of our, you know, sort of like our step community that we take in as our family.
1: Well, Felipe, I want to thank you again for joining us here. Felipe Hernandez, running for 4th District Supervisor. This segment brought to you by Coastal Moonberries. Good luck, dude.
0: Thank you.
1: Felipe Hernandez.
2: News this hour from Town Hall. I'm Keith Peters in Washington. The human smuggling case in Tennessee involving Kilmar Abrego Garcia has been dismissed.
3: Abrego Garcia was mistakenly deported to El Salvador last year. It became an embarrassment for the Trump administration when the order was given to return Abrego Garcia to the U.S. He claimed the administration was vindictive, and the federal judge agreed. Abrego Garcia is a Salvadoran citizen with an American wife and child who has lived in Maryland for years, but he immigrated to the U.S. illegally as a teenager. The Justice Department vowed to appeal, calling the judge's order wrong and dangerous. I'm Ed Donahue.
2: President Trump was in New York State at a campaign event with Republican Congressman Mike Lawler this evening. President Trump says Congressman Lawler pushed hard for boosting the deduction for state and local taxes known as SALT.
4: Mike Lawler's fantastic. He's fantastic. He is a fantastic. I call him Mr. SALT. He didn't stop. He wouldn't stop. He was driving us crazy. We have to get SALT. We have to get SALT back. And he got it back, and he's a terrific guy, and you're lucky to have him.
2: Lawler, up for re-election, said he will embrace Trump to energize Republican voters. The White House aims to spotlight Trump's economic achievements amid declining approval ratings. Tulsi Gabbard resigned as President Trump's Director of National Intelligence on Friday, saying she needed to leave office as her husband battles cancer. Gabbard told Trump she would leave her job overseeing the coordination of 18 intelligence agencies on June 30th. On Wall Street, the Dow by 294 points, the Nasdaq rose 50, the S&P advanced 27, oil around $96 a barrel. More at Town Hall.
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